0: Well, now, let's check over the events of the last half hour. You remember the bank thief in Hong Kong I told you about? Well, he was shot to death when he was caught in the act. The Hollywood movie actress has taken her screen test, and her potential producer is reserving a table for two at the Macombo in order to become better acquainted. The gentleman in Peoria who invented the mousetrap has overcome his disappointment and is now on the verge of inventing something bigger and better in the way of a trap for rats. And at this very moment, a man named Charlie Gifford is making plans to spend a winter of rest and relaxation on the shores of Miami Beach, with the aid of a $10,000 life insurance policy left to him by his lately lamented and loving wife, Hazel.
1: The Clock will be heard next week, same time. It's written by Lawrence Klee and stars Hart McGuire as the Clock. Tonight you heard Wendy Playfair as Hazel and Leon Pierce as Charlie, with Edward Howell and Owen Weingott. The Clock, directed by John Saul, is a Grace Gibson Radio production.
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0: the letter from yesterday.
1: I beg pardon, miss, but do you happen to have any material at all dealing with the...
0: If you please.
1: Huh? What's that?
0: Will you please lower your voice?
1: But I...
0: And then you might read the sign over there. Or shall I read it for you? Absolute quiet required in this library.
1: My, but you read beautifully. But I wonder
0: Will you please lower your voice?
1: Oh, sure. Sure.
0: I'll be more than happy to help you. But you simply can't disturb the others here in the library.
1: I see. Well, I'm terribly sorry. Excuse me, everyone. I didn't mean to disturb you,
0: Will
1: folks.
0: You please be quiet.
1: Well, good heavens, ma'am. I just wanted to apologize.
0: That's quite unnecessary. Now, may I help you?
1: Well, I hope you can. I'm looking for some literature on hydrokinetics. Don't suppose a hick library like this would have anything like that, though.
0: You're a stranger in Jackson City, aren't you?
1: That's right. How did you know?
0: I know most of the people in town. And besides, folks who live here never refer to the town as having a hick library.
1: Oh, now look. No offense intended. But after all, I don't expect too much from a two-before place that probably doesn't have much more to offer than the encyclopedia and a couple of copies of the Rover Boys.
0: You said you wished to see something on hydrokinetics.
1: That's right. Hydrokinetics is a branch of kinetics which relates to liquids. You see, kinetics is the branch of dynamics.
0: Do you wish to read Kendall, Johnson, Abernathy, or Sandeen on the subject?
1: What? What's that?
0: I said, which author do you wish to consult? Those four seem to be the authorities, but some engineers like Alexander and Bowen.
1: Well, look here. Are you serious?
0: Serious?
1: About having books by Johnson and Kendall and Sandeen and Abernathy on the theory of hydrokinetics.
0: Will you follow me, please?
1: Yes, certainly.
0: Turn on that light, if you wish. It's a little dark in here today.
1: Yes, all right.
0: I think you'll find these quite up to date. I'm sorry that one of the Alexander volumes is out, but it should be back tomorrow.
1: Oh, quite all right. It's Kendall I'm really after. Here we are. This one.
0: That was printed sometime last year, I believe.
1: Yes, it was. Kendall is propounding a new theory on hydraulics. I read it when I was in New York.
0: I'm glad you didn't have to go back into the city to find what you wanted.
1: No, I... Oh, look here. I owe you another apology, don't I?
0: No, please, don't bother.
1: Oh, but it's no bother.
0: You may use any of the tables over there.
1: Yes, but I'd like...
0: You'll find the one by the window quite good.
1: Sensitive. Cute, too. Yeah, darn cute. Yeah, well. Well, let's see. Kendall says, when an ounce of plain lubricating oil is introduced into... wonder what her name is. First one, I mean. Nameplate on the desk says, Miss Marshall. Well, that's interesting. Miss Marshall. Oh, well. Now, as I remember reading about it 3 months ago, Kendall says that if you introduce 1 ounce of common lubricating oil into a cylinder 2 inches in diameter and 4 inches in height... Pretty girl. Wonder why I can't get her off my mind. Wonder where she lives. Oh, confound it. Well, then, according to Kendall, if an ultraviolet ray is permitted to cross the cylinder at the time pressure is applied to the top, the result will... Wonder what a good-looking girl like her is doing in Jackson City. She's smart, too. I just mentioned hydrokinetics, and she reeled off the four top authorities like she was a student on the subject. I wonder what she's doing tonight. Well, hang it all up. I say, Miss Marshall.
0: Yes, what is it?
1: Would it be possible for me to check this book out?
0: I'm very sorry, but I'm afraid not.
1: Well, it's really quite important. I'm an inventor, and I... I'm just on the verge of a very important discovery. I simply must have this book to use.
0: I'm sorry. Perhaps you should buy a copy.
1: Oh, I've tried that. Everywhere in town. There's none I can get a hold of.
0: You could have one sent out from New York.
1: I can't wait that long. I have to work on this thing while it's running through my head. It's very important. I might lose the whole idea by the time a copy came out of New York.
0: I'm sorry. It's quite against the rules to permit anyone to take out a book without a library card.
1: Well, suppose I take a card. How much?
0: Oh, there's no charge, but you must have a property owner sign your application.
1: Property owner? Application?
0: Yes. Someone who can pay for the book in the event that it's lost and who's willing to personally guarantee your honesty must sign your application. Then your card will be ready within 48 hours.
1: Oh, now look, that's worse yet.
0: I'm sorry.
1: This isn't any way to treat a Jackson City guest, you know.
0: I'd like to help you, really, I would.
1: Would you? Really?
0: Yes, I would, but I can't break the rule.
1: Now, wait a minute. I've got it.
0: Yes?
1: Your place.
0: What?
1: Your place, your home, wherever you live.
0: You mean...
1: I mean you can take the book out yourself. You take it home. Then I'll come by tonight and use it there.
0: That's not very clever, Mr. Whoever you are.
1: Chase. Adam Chase.
0: And not very original either.
1: Well, there aren't any new ideas. At least give me credit for picking one that's not too bad.
0: Are you serious about the book?
1: A word of honor, ma'am. I need that book right now like anything.
0: Seriously?
1: Seriously.
0: Then I just might be able to help you.
1: Would you really?
0: I might.
1: Tell me, can you take dictation?
0: A little.
1: Ah, good. You can help me. That is, if you'd like to.
0: I might.
1: I'll be glad to pay you.
0: Well, we'll see.
1: You'll do it? You'll take the book home and let me study it there?
0: Yes, I'll take it home.
1: Ah, good. Where do you live?
0: You won't have any trouble finding me. Just ask anyone for Cicely Marshall.
1: Did you say Cicely Marshall?
0: Yes. What about it?
1: Well, nothing. I just like it. It happens to be one of my favorite names. What time?
0: Tonight?
1: Uh-huh.
0: Oh, any time after 7:30.
1: Good. How's 7:32?
0: You better go now. We're beginning to disturb the folks who are trying to study.
1: Yeah. All right. See you tonight. Now, just a minute.
0: Yes?
1: I've got to consult Kendall again. Hold on there a second.
0: Do you really think this invention will prove itself?
1: Well, I'm not exactly an expert, but the idea seems sound. Wait a minute now. Let's see. Oh, yes, here.
0: Find it?
1: Uh-huh. Now, will you take this down?
0: Mm-hmm.
1: Kendall, volume 1, page 74. It has been my observation that hydraulic reaction often can be obtained through the use of a common water tumbler immersed in H2O. That's water. Oh, confound it. There I go again, treating you like a child. You probably know more about this entire subject than I do without my explaining chemical symbols.
0: Don't you think we'd better call it a night?
1: No, it's early.
0: It's 1 a.m.
1: No, it couldn't be.
0: Well, it is, though, see?
1: Oh, brother, I'll bet I'm popular around this place from now on.
0: Oh, it's all right. I really enjoyed it. Mister, you were serious there in the library, weren't
1: you? Yes, rather. I don't mind saying my complete future is probably tied up in this thing right now. If it's what I think it's going to be, I'm due to make a fortune out of it.
0: I hope you do.
1: Well, thanks. Why?
0: Oh, I like to know people who are successful. Besides, my father was an inventor.
1: Was he really?
0: Yes. He was a brilliant man. He had an invention. I never did quite understand what it was. It was before he was married. Someone filed for the patents just a few hours before he did, and he lost out.
1: Someone stole his invention?
0: No. No, it was just a coincidence. But my father was never the same after that. Something happened. I don't know what. I remember hearing my family talk about it in whispers when I was just an infant.
1: Is he still alive?
0: No. No, he's been gone 3 years.
1: Oh, I'm sorry.
0: He was a fine man. Grand, but he never got over that, whatever it was that happened to him long before I was born.
1: You mean there was something more than just the loss of the invention patents?
0: Yes. Something that was, I think, even more tragic. I've never even been able to guess what it was.
1: Maybe it's better that you don't know.
0: Yes, maybe so.
1: Well, really, I should go. It's late.
0: Is there much more to do?
1: Well, yes. I have to finish these papers before I can have the model of the invention built.
0: Oh, could I help you more?
1: Would you?
0: I'd love to, really.
1: Tomorrow night?
0: Can you wait that long?
1: Well, no, I can't, but I will.

0: There we are. All finished.
1: Good. Well, now the model's next.
0: How long do you think it'll take to build it?
1: Well, at least 2 weeks. We've been on these papers longer than I thought we'd be. Almost 30 days. I really don't know what I've done without you.
0: Oh, I've enjoyed it.
1: Oh, we can relax now till the model's built. Then I'll have to go to Washington. What time is it?
0: Oh, it's early. 9 o'clock.
1: Oh, good. Time enough to catch the last show. That is, if you'd like to go out with me.
0: Like to? Well, I can't think of anything I'd like better.

0: Your train's leaving, Adam.
1: I'll be back with those patents.
0: You will come back?
1: You try to stop me.
0: Oh, goodbye, darling.
1: Cecily?
0: Yes, Adam?
1: Will you marry me when I come back?
0: What?
1: I said, will you marry me?
0: Now?
1: When I come back.
0: Oh, yes. Will you ride?
1: Just as soon as I get to Washington. Bye.
0: Goodbye, darling.

to my diary. January the 17th. It has been 5 days since Adam went to Washington. I'll never forget the unromantic but lovable way he asked me to marry him. Standing on the steps of the moving train, shouting the question at me above the noise of the engine. How I loved him at that moment. How I love him now. But why?

0: Word has just been received, ladies and gentlemen, that the crack limited from Washington, nearing Jackson City less than an hour ago, was held up and robbed by unidentified gangsters. The train was flagged down by two men who pretended their car had stalled on the track. The engineer and fireman were shot and killed. All passengers were held at gunpoint, and the mail car was entered and robbed. This train robbery will remind old-timers of the historic and dramatic train robbery on almost the same spot some 50 years ago. Well, to be exact, 53 years ago, January the 17th. There is no indication as to the identification of today's bandits, but it is believed police have found a vital clue.
1: I want to send this wire to Mr. Adam Chase, Esther Arms Hotel, Washington. Yes. Darling, have not heard from you. Worried. I love you.

Hello? Hello? Yes, operator, this is the party calling Washington. Yes, I'm calling Mr. Adam Chase. That's right, at the Esther Arms Hotel. Oh, you have a hotel? Hello? What's that? Checked out. 2 weeks ago. Oh. No, thank you. Just cancel the call.

0: to my diary. April the 17th. It has been 3 months and 5 days since I last saw Adam Chase. He promised to write immediately from Washington 3 months ago. He seems to have dropped out of the world. I can't locate him anyplace. I've just returned from 10 days in Washington. Searching. I found nothing. Yes? Come in. Adam.
1: I had to come back.
0: Oh, darling. Darling, what's wrong? Tell me what's wrong. You look so ill, so thin.
1: I guess I shouldn't be here. Since you didn't want me.
0: Didn't want you? Didn't want you? Oh, my darling, what makes you say anything like that?
1: I wrote you about the invention.
0: I didn't get your letter. I haven't heard a word from you.
1: I told you what happened. That I was ruined.
0: But darling.
1: That if you loved me, you'd come to Washington and we'd make it some way.
0: I didn't get it, Adam. I tell you, I didn't get that letter.
1: I waited. You didn't answer. You didn't come. You didn't want to come.
0: Darling, will you listen to me? I didn't get that letter.
1: What? What, Cecily?
0: I didn't get that letter.
1: You didn't get it?
0: No. No, I waited and waited. I wired you, phoned. Well, I just got back from looking from one end of Washington to another for you.
1: Cecily.
0: Oh, my darling. My darling.
1: I was too late. Just 24 hours too late.
0: Adam.
1: Someone else. Someone from California. Had just filed for the patents to the same invention.
0: Oh, sweetheart.
1: I was just a few hours too late.
0: Oh, but the invention isn't everything.
1: I wrote to you. I told you what happened. I asked you to come to Washington to marry me.
0: I'd have come in a minute.
1: And I thought, now, the thousands of things I thought.
0: Oh, don't think of them anymore.
1: I had to come back. I couldn't live without you. I had to come back to see you. Just once more.
0: I couldn't live without you, Adam.
1: We'll be married. Promise me we'll be married right away.
0: Right away, darling. Yes, right away.

0: June 20th. Adam and I have been married 2 months today. We're very happy. Somehow, there's something more than just our love for one another that makes us so close to each other. I can't explain what it is. We've rented a large house, an old one, but it's adorable, and we're planning to...
1: Leslie! Oh, darling!
0: Yes, dear?
1: Come on up here, to the attic, will you? I've stumbled onto something.
0: All right, Adam.
1: Look what I found, back among the rafters.
0: What in the world is it?
1: Well, it's an old mail sack full of mail.
0: What?
1: Yeah, look. Look here, these letters. None of them have ever been opened.
0: Why, Adam.
1: Dozens of letters, all sealed, all stamped and dated. Look. Look, Cecily, postmarks. They're all the same. January 17, 1889.
0: But how in the world did they get here in this attic?
1: I don't know. I wanted to run a radio aerial out on the roof, and I had to crawl way back in the rafters. It was hidden back there, up near the roof. It's evidently been there for years.
0: But how did it get there?
1: 53 years ago. 1889. Look at these letters. Addressed to people all over the country. Everett Holton, Detroit. Jessica Young, New York. Paul Reimer, Chicago. Mr. and Mrs. F.C., Halliday, Grady, Pennsylvania. And look, here's one addressed to President Benjamin Harrison from someone in Maine.
0: Wait a minute, Adam. Oh, look.
1: Huh?
0: This letter. Addressed to Miss Cecily Drew of Youngstown.
1: What?
0: The return address, Mr. Aaron Marshall. My father. He wrote this. I know the handwriting.
1: Cecily Drew was my mother's maiden name.
0: Adam.
1: Yes. Cecily Drew. And she lived in Youngstown.
0: My father? Your mother?
1: Open it. Open it.
0: What?
1: I said open it.
0: Oh, all right. Oh.
1: What is it?
0: It was my father. Listen, my darling Cecily, I have bad news. I have just learned that someone else has filed for the patent rights to my invention. By some queer trick of fate, another inventor had the same idea as I. Only he has been fortunate enough to get his application for patents into the bureau ahead of me. I fear all my work has been in vain. All my sacrifice useless. I have nothing to offer you now, my dear, but my love. If you still love me, hurry here to marry me. I shall surely never exist if you don't. All my undying love, Aaron.
1: He wrote that. Your father. To my mother.
0: Adam, the train robbery.
1: What?
0: I remember hearing about it on the radio. The train your letter to me was on was robbed. The mail was stolen. And the same thing happened 53 years ago. To your mother and my father.
1: Only she believed he failed to come back to her. And he died, never knowing she hadn't read his letter.
0: And his letter has been here, hidden all these long years. Your mother.

0: You have heard The Letter from Yesterday, tonight's original tale of dark fantasy by Scott Bishop, originating in the studios of WKY. This is Tom Paxton reminding you to buy United States war bonds and stamps. Dark Fantasy comes to you each Friday night from Oklahoma City. This is the National Broadcasting Company.
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The makers of Simonized and Simonized Cleaners bring you another flow of rolls and clothes under the direction of that master of mystery, the Hermit. Ladies and gentlemen, you can cooperate in winning the war by Simonizing your car. 6 months ago, the United States government urged motorists to perfect the finish on their cars 4 times a year. One reason is that certain materials in the paintwork are also used in the making of munitions. It's up to motorists to save the finish on their present cars. The way to do it is with Simonize. Simonize keeps cars beautiful, and in addition, protects and preserves the finish, making it last longer. That's mighty important in the present emergency. Simonize is acknowledged as the best defense for all finishes, whether of lacquer or enamel. Simonize withstands all conditions of climate and weather. It makes cars easier to keep clean. You save in many ways by Simonizing your car. Now, for our play and the Hermit.

0: murdered, too. The hermit knows of them all. They're not children. They're in the mouth. Ah. Have you heard the story of the man with white hair? Huh? Then listen while the hermit tells you the story.
1: £100,000. Gorham, you're a wonder. You know, I feel like I'm working on air. There's this deep map concrete.
2: Old man up, John, nearly fell over backwards in his chair when I mentioned the price. Couldn't do anything else. We've got that outfit over a barrel.
1: Well, look, Clayton, I don't see how you do it.
2: Oh, force of habit, Carson. I've been dealing in finance since I was 12 years old.
1: You know, this has been the most profitable evening I've ever spent in my life.
2: What we put over tonight will be small change compared to a couple of these.
3: Jewels, I will not tell by your clothes, even if you work and ride, I could tell. Tonight you're very good
1: luck. You make very much money. Say the woman, right,
2: let us go on. I haven't got time to stand here and be
3: honest. You get it because you know something about a very prominent man. I see a large building going up. A building with a great silver star on top.
1: A Durham building. Durham, this is a panic.
2: Yeah, it's a marvelous. There's no way she could have known all that unless she'd been reading the papers.
1: She didn't know about the plans to put a big star on the building. You just decided on that with the architect at 7 tonight before he went over there to...
2: No, Carson, I'm surprised that you...
1: Don't tell me you actually believe in this,
2: Ross.
1: Not, but... Well, let's let her tell our fortunes to Flagell.
2: No, as a law-abiding citizen, I refuse to stand on the sidewalk, blocking traffic, and encourage this woman to ply her illegal trade.
1: Okay, Durham, okay. Sorry, lady, no fortunes tonight.
2: Now, madam, if you will be so good as to let us by.
3: You now ask me to tell your fortune, but I do it anyway. I tell you what I see.
2: I'm not interested in your cheap prophecies. Now, move on before I call a policeman.
3: You call him. Go ahead. But I tell you something. I do not know your name. I do not know who you are. You gentlemen, you call you Durham. That means nothing to me.
2: Madam,
3: I... When I look at you, I see evil. Must be. You are rich. Because you have tricked other people. You have done much evil. But your death is not doing good, right, too. For you do not have long to live.
2: No, threat now, huh?
3: This is not a threat.
2: Now I'm expected to reach down into my jeans and pull out a dollar so you can tell me about my death. Well, I just won't fall for your cheap swindle.
3: I do not want your money. I do not take it now. You will die within 3 days.
2: Oh, you frighten me now.
3: You hear? It is midnight. Before this clock strikes midnight 3 more times, you will be dead.
1: Now, see here. It's dangerous to make statements like that. That could be misinterpreted for a threat, you know.
2: No, she's not frightening me, Carson. Come on, let's go.
3: You cannot escape your fate. You will die at the hands of a man with no white hair.
2: Thanks for the warning, man. Let's go, Carson. I've got to look for a man with white hair.

0: you know, Carson, things are really rolling. As soon as we finish lunch, I'm going back to the bank and sign another 60,000 deal with Phelps and Crandall. All on the strength of that little pressure we put on up John's last night.
1: Couldn't you have picked a quieter cafe than this one to eat in?
0: Oh, never come to a quiet restaurant when you want to talk anything over in secret. Everybody overhears you. And if the place is noisy, the confusion of sound covers up. It's... Do you know that man over there?
1: What man?
0: The fellow over at the counter, eating with his hat on.
1: Oh, why?
0: He keeps looking over here.
1: Oh, well, he's a stranger to me.
0: Well, I've seen him before. I don't remember where. I caught him a couple of times out of the corner of my eye watching me. I look toward him. He turns back to his food.
1: Yeah, he's probably trying to see you somewhere, too.
0: What does he wear his hat clear down over his head like that for?
1: Does look odd.
0: Oh, now look, Hoffman. Here's what I want you to do. Go to the mayor, explain to him that we have $25,000 to help him back in office. If he does right by us on that reclamation project,
1: you don't need to worry about the mayor. He'll play along with us all.
0: Well, he'd better. Well, I've got to get back to the bank. No, Carson, the lunch is on.
1: Well, you outstumbled me again.
0: Don't be our waiter. Well, I'll just leave this on the plate. That ought to hold him.
1: You know, I was telling the wife about last night.
0: Yes? How much?
1: Well, that'll be that. I mean about the fortune teller.
0: Oh.
1: You know, she takes those things quite seriously. You know, she's quite worried that something's going to happen to you.
0: No. Bunch of nonsense. I'll hold the door.
1: Well, thanks. Well, it's quite a bit colder out here. Hey, you know, it may rain.
0: I'm surprised. Don't look now, Carson, but he's right behind the stool. The guy on the hat. As soon as we got up, he got off the stool, paid his check, and
1: did he really follow you?
0: He looks that way. Let's just see. Let's turn down 3rd Street, then double back.
1: Okay. He couldn't be a detective, could he?
0: It doesn't look like one. I
1: know I've seen this before. Right now, Berman, I don't like the idea of being followed.
0: Well, that goes for me, too. Hey, that guy might be a reporter.
1: Yeah, there's an idea.
0: Let's get across the street back here. Well, what happened last night? Maybe the boys figured a good way to be first for the news is to assign a man.
1: Why, he came within inches of hitting me. Right out of clothes. I sure thought you were a daughter.
0: Well, of course, that cop wouldn't see that.
1: He shouldn't have been crossing here anyway.
0: He was going too fast.
1: Some fool club. The authority shouldn't have allowed
0: him. He had nothing. It was a fellow older than I am. I got a quick glimpse of him. He's a thin-faced guy with white hair. I told you, Mr. Nelson, I'm not seeing anybody this... Oh, Carson. Send him in.
1: Hello, Durham. Well, for a minute, I thought maybe I wasn't going to get in.
0: Shut the door.
1: Sure. Well, how do you feel?
0: You see the mayor?
1: Yeah. It's all fixed. She gave me this. 8 years old and strong for a day.
0: Well, you know where the soda is and get yourself a glass.
1: I get 2 glasses.
0: No, I never touch.
1: No, you never touch the stuff. But after that, you'll squeak your head after lunch, if
0: I don't want any.
1: Okay, all right. I was just being sociable.
0: Well,
1: the mayor will play along all
0: right with us. Mayor Carson. Across the street.
1: What?
0: You see. Anybody you know?
1: Nope. Say. Say, isn't that...
0: That same guy that failed us after lunch.
1: He's doing.
0: He's been down there for over an hour. He's looking up here at that window of my office. Standing there with his hat pulled way down over his head.
1: Why don't you ask one of your bank guards to ask the guy that he's hanging around for, or a cop?
0: It's all right. This way, I know where he is.
1: You're putting me out of soda, Durham. Think I'll have a straight, though, anyway.
0: Carson, do you ever think how easy it would be to kill a man?
1: I know. What do you mean?
0: Oh, I don't mean if you didn't like a man. If a man had done what you considered wrong, you could kill him quite easily.
1: You mean with a gun?
0: No, not necessarily with a gun, with anything. You could tamper with the steering apparatus of his car and... He could drop something heavy on him from a height. He could step up behind him at night on a dark street and put a knife into his heart. Right now, without exciting your suspicion, I should take a knife out of my desk drawer, toy with it, wander around the room, and then cut your throat from ear to ear.
1: I bet you're in a whimsical mood at that.
0: Or I could drive my car into you as you cross the street.
1: That little business with noon really got you, didn't it? Well, you don't think that was intentional.
2: do you?
0: Well, a lot of people in this town would like to see me dead.
2: No,
0: but just a minute. I've just rung for Mitchell. He knows personally every person this bank is dealing with.
2: Well, as I was saying, a lot of people aren't any too fond of me.
1: Oh, well, everybody has enemies.
0: And I've got more than my share.
1: Naturally, you're prominent, wealthy, and therefore you're envied. But you're liked, too. You gave a swimming pool to the city playground.
0: Yeah, and what I've taken from the city treasury would have built 2 dozen swimming pools. Yes, Mitchell, come in. Mitchell, you're acquainted with those property owners on Sutter Street, those who had the foreclosed on?
3: Yes.
0: I understand that some of them felt they had been done an injustice. Is that right?
3: Well, as a matter of fact, most of them were displeased.
0: Did any of them seem to bear any animosity toward me personally? Go ahead, you can speak right out, Mitchell.
3: One or two seemed quite incensed. I assured them, however, that the bank was acting in accordance with its right of law.
0: Excellent, Mitchell. But tell me, what did they say?
3: Oh, remarks of the effects of bank officials were getting rich through taking homes away from the best working people.
0: Any of the property owners mentioned me personally?
3: I believe one did.
0: Who was it?
3: Mr. Harkness, I believe.
0: Harkness?
3: Oh, he owned a house and lot at 315 Sutter until he took it over.
0: What's he look like, this Harkness?
3: Rather a tall old gentleman with deep set blue eyes and a strong jaw.
0: Gray haired, I suppose?
3: No. As a matter of fact, his hair is white.
0: Snow white. Poor old fellow. Well, of course, the bank acted entirely within its rights, but I hate to see an old person lose all they have, even through inefficient management on their old part. I'll tell you what, Mitchell. Call up this Harkness, tell him I'm sending him my own personal check for the money he had already paid in. $500,
3: well, that's $620.
0: $620, then. Attend to that right away, Mitchell.
3: Yes.
0: And Mitchell, the story will no doubt get around after Harkness gets the check. Might see that the papers get the state of it now.
1: Do you honestly think Harkness?
0: Perhaps so, perhaps not. But $620 is cheap for Harkness.
1: That woman told you last night has got to worry, doesn't it?
0: Now, don't think I take any stock in fortune telling. Maybe the woman found out something and was trying to put me off. And that white haired fellow that nearly ran me down, well, that started me thinking. I think I'll get away for 2 or 3 days.
1: Get a good rest. That's a good idea. You've been working pretty hard.
0: Yes, I'm going to run up to Hill Springs on the train tonight. I got my tickets already.
1: Great. You'll do you a lot of good.
0: Well, that's what I figured. Get away from this grind for a few days. Down the hat. Sit down there.

0: Right along.
1: Right on time.
0: You know, I was just thinking what a marvelous improvement there has been in railroading in the last 15 years.
1: You're certainly right there. Improvements in safety, comfort, speed, service, about everything.
0: And food, too. Why, this ride is excellent food.
1: I'm glad to hear you say that, sir.
0: So you're going to Hill 3?
1: Yep, getting away from the old grind for a few days rest.
0: Oh, you're lucky. Say, speaking of railroading, maybe you'd be interested in a little magazine they got up for us trains. There's an article that tells what us railroad men, porters, engineers, conductors, brakemen, and all think of the railroading now as compared with the job as it used to be. If you'd like to look at it,
1: yes, I would.
0: Well, I've got it right here. It's page 18, I believe it is.
1: Yeah,
0: there's a picture in there of the engineer that's from this train.
1: Well, really?
0: Yes, he was interviewed by the fellow that wrote the article. You see, Jim's about ready for retirement. Next year, in fact. Jim Tittle.
1: Well,
0: yes, Jim's known railroading like nobody else does. Knows every inch of the track on this line. 40 years of railroading and never has a wreck. Well, if he just gets through this year, he'll have a perfect record. There's his picture.
1: Fine looking man.
0: Of course, that picture was taken quite a while ago when his hair was coal black. We call him Whitey now. His hair's white as snow. Great fella, Jim is.
2: I've got to get off the train. Stop the train, conductor.
0: Well, what's the matter?
2: Stop the train.
0: Let me off.
1: We're 20 miles from the next stop, you see?
2: There's going to be a wreck. We're going to crack up. Stop the train. Stop the train.

0: 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Will her prophecy come true? Well, I wait to tell you before the night is done.
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0: The man with white hair, Jordan became panic-addicted. He ran to the vestibules of the train. The conductor collapsed with him, shouting,
2: "It's going to be a wreck! Stop the train! Stop the train!"
3: "There ain't going to be no wreck.
2: Let me off! Let me go, you fool! You'll be stuck under the wheels and run off. Calm down and you'll get the passengers in a panic. I'm George Storm, president of the Merchants Bank. I own stock in this railroad. Stop this train or I'll have you fired."
3: "You may run the bank, but I run this train. Are you going to sit down quietly and wait until we get to the next stop, or am I going to lock you in a drawing room?"
2: "George, sir. I'm George Storm. Your job wouldn't be worth it."
3: "All right, sir. That's fine. I'll take my chance on that. Are you going to be sensible, or do I call a porter?"
2: I demand that you put me off this train at the earliest possible moment.
3: "That'll be as soon as we reach Rose Junction up the line away."

0: Well, hello, Dora. Did it spell her?
1: No, Sergeant. I got to thinking about all the work I had to do, so I got off the train and came back. Sit down, Sergeant. I was just calling the chief of police.
0: Yeah, I do?
1: No. Sergeant, who do you think I saw the people last night as well? I was getting on the train.
0: Who?
1: The guy with the hat. Sergeant, he is trading.
0: No.
1: Well, I saw him across the street a while ago.
0: Did you get any sleep last night?
1: A little.
0: You look terrible.
1: Let me see if you look like you. It's well done. Let me see.
0: Right.

0: piece of this country. It's well firm. It is cool. But
1: That woman.
0: That woman was busted from the street night before last year.
1: Don't let us get so good. I thought you didn't believe in that.
0: No, don't believe in it. I tell you, the state auditor is coming in here Wednesday afternoon. Do you believe it? Are you believing in fortune tellers?
1: No.
0: She may be in some trouble, too. Hello, Chief. This is the judge. Yes. Hey, listen, what I called you about, I thought there was an ordinance in this town against fortune tellers. Well, then why isn't it enforced? Oh, the heck it is. There's a woman who goes up and down Broadway stopping people on the sidewalk and telling their fortunes. Well, she did it to a friend of mine. Said a lot of insulting and embarrassing things, too. She's a nuisance. Ought to be locked up. Oh, she's tall, very dark. Her eye teeth are long and sharp, fixed down over her lower lip. Well, when you round up somebody, give me a ring, and I'll be down with this friend and identify her. Okay. Thanks, Chief. Who is this friend? You'll have to help me identify her.
1: Suppose they find her. What then?
0: That woman knows something. Someone's after me. According to her, they were going to get me by midnight tomorrow night. A man with white hair.
1: Man. She was just sore because you wouldn't dare to tell her fortune. Fortune tellers never tell you anything really sad unless they're sore.
0: No, maybe. But how do you explain the fact that I have never seen so many white-haired men in my life as I have in the last 2 days? White-haired men whipping around cars and automobiles. White-haired men driving locomotives.
1: That's why you got off the train.
0: Listen, he's gone 40 years without an accident. It was just right for one to happen to him. The law of averages. This is no laughing matter. My life is at stake. I can see that. That's so that follows me. I know why he wears his hat down over his head like that. I know.
1: Well, why?
0: He doesn't want me to see the color of his hair.
1: Oh, now, drop.
0: You don't have to believe it. It isn't your life that's in danger. See this? The 36 automatic. You don't catch me without this from now on.
1: If it makes your life feel any safer to carry a gun.
0: You're darn right it does. I'm not overlooking anything. You remember old man Guthrie?
1: The man who was with you for so many years.
0: Yes, had to let him go. Customers like to be waited on by young men. Never could find a thing after he left here.
1: Oh, what about it?
0: I happened to think about him this morning that Guthrie has white hair.
1: So?
0: I got him a job clear over at the other side of town as a night watchman. I pay his salary myself. His old salary, just like before.
1: Why don't you start a benefit society for two-headed guys who think you're double-crossed?
0: Shut up, Carson. This is funny to you. He gets yours. You haven't lived such an honest life that you can sit back and laugh.
1: Hold on, Dorman. I ain't laughing at
0: it. Well, you better not. Something's after me. Some foresight. I can see them bearing down closer and closer like a season of fate.
1: Come on, take it easy.
0: That guy across the street's got something to do with it. Look at him standing there. I'm going to let him know that I'm on his team. I'm going down there and jerk off that hair. I'll see what's under that thing.
1: Sure,

0: you. Here's you I'm talking to. You've been following me for days, haven't you? Answer me.
1: I don't know what you're talking about.
0: Dolor, come here.
1: You didn't know it, but I've known you were right behind me all the time, everywhere I went.
0: Dolor,
1: take off that hat. I said, take off that hat.
2: I happen to like it all.
1: You think I don't know what's under there, don't you? Well, I do know.
2: Okay, so you know. Now, will you beat it?
1: He's going to make me.
2: Look, brother, I don't want any trouble with you. I'm just standing here minding my own business. You come up.
1: I know what you've got on your mind. You'll never do it. You're here.
0: Dolor, please. Hey, let go of that hat.
1: I'll prove I'm right. I'll prove it,
0: give me that hat or I'll call a cop.
1: Oh, well, I'll show you you're right.
2: Well, what are you staring at?
1: Bald. Bald as a man.
3: Well, Mitchell.
4: Yes, Mr. Cousin.
3: Where's the boss?
4: Why, I don't know, sir. He didn't come in this morning.
3: You didn't tell him?
4: No, he's called his apartment a dozen times, and there's no answer. He's never done anything like this before. If he isn't coming down to the bank, he always lets us know.
3: When did you last see him?
4: Yesterday afternoon. You remember, he ran out the door, and you ran after him?
3: Yeah.
4: Well, he came back a few minutes later, and then went out. The last anybody's ever seen him.
1: Mitchell, can you get away from the bank?
4: Well, I really didn't. I really can't, sir.
1: Look, Mr. Dora may be in trouble.
4: Maybe we'd better call the police.
1: No, no, hold on. They wouldn't help now. Mr. Durham has been overworked.
4: Yes, I know. He works harder than any of his employees.
1: He's got an idea that somebody is trying to harm him.
4: Well, I've noticed something is bothering him.

0: Lately, we've got to find him. Did he withdraw any money from the bank when he left yesterday?
1: No, he didn't.
0: Good. Chances are he's still somewhere in town. Now, you come with me. We'll make a round of his favorite horse from one end of town to the other.

0: 5 minutes to 12. 5 minutes to midnight. 5 minutes to dear. 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They can't hurt me then. What's that? I heard something. I'm a fool. Nothing will happen. Locking myself in here all day to escape. Escape what? Nobody would dare harm me. I'm George Durham, the banker. George Durham has a drink. My first drink in 10. Stop. Come to kill me. Bring me to the corral. Let him try to get in here. Let him break down the door with it. When I see his white head, I'll pull him through a hole. He said he'd get me. No use. There's no way out. Wait. 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Keep that white-haired murderer out there. That fortune-telling harpy. Come in and get me. But it's too late. Too late. Come in and get me.
1: No. No. Arriba. Mr. Miller. What happened? Open the door. Go out the back
0: through. Let's go. Let's go, Miller.
1: That's good.
0: Yes. He shot himself. Why is he too late? If we'd only gotten here earlier.

0: Turn on your light. 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
1: 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You may have to drive it years longer than you ever expected. 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
0: In the hammock, there's more girls for you. 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I'll be back.

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I have sailed. 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And ever in search of the finest of its kind, we bring you the tops in Spine Chillers.

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0: don't they? One feels so much closer to the heart of things. But one must be careful not to make a fool of oneself. Gordon Armstrong nearly did. He was a geologist, and with his wife was on a motoring holiday in South Wales.
1: Look at that slag heap. Ugly, isn't it?
2: What man has done to it is ugly. It must have been beautiful a couple of hundred years ago.
1: Looks as if that mine shut down altogether. That's funny. Mind if I have a look at this place?
2: The deserted coal mine? Well, if you must.
1: It won't take as long. If it did run out, it would be rather interesting, wouldn't it?
2: Well, to you, I suppose.
1: Come along. You don't have to be intelligent, but you have to be interested. Many of the early coal mines in Wales were open cast workings. Those that weren't, such as this one, never went down particularly deep. There was a hand ladder down the side of the pit shaft. Anne wasn't too keen, so she stayed on the surface while I descended the ladder. There were three levels, and I reached the deepest one quite easily.
3: There must be easier ways. Now the torch.

0: I couldn't believe my ears. The voices were hollow and rasping, and had the strange sound of death about them. I admit I didn't stop to find out. I scrambled back up that ladder in double-quick time. Anne was waiting impatiently for me on the surface. Let's get out of here.
1: What's the matter? You look as if you've seen a ghost.
0: I didn't see anything, but I heard enough. Come on, let's get back to the car. I need a drink.
2: That would have been the old fellow's. My night board has been closed down these last 20 years.
0: Why did they close it down?
2: Because the men refused to work there, that's why. After they brought up those bodies.
0: What bodies?
2: Oh, well, there was a cave in, you know. I was only a lad at the time, but I remember it well. 3 men were trapped. Took them 2 days to dig them out. When they did, 2 of them were dead. Horribly dead. And the third, well, he's been more or less out of his mind ever since.
1: The strain of being trapped, in?
0: Well, that plus the fact that they were breathing bad air, I suppose, could damage the brain.
2: Wasn't that at all? Old you was the third man. He's sitting over there. Why don't you have a word with him?
0: Like a drink, Mr.
2: Oh, they calls me you. I'll have a pint of beer just now, thanks. Busy at the moment.
0: Oh, this is my wife, Anne. Hugh would like to have a word with you, if you don't mind.
2: Oh, I don't mind.
0: What about? What do you want to talk about?
1: It doesn't sound that.
2: My friends don't mind either. But I don't suppose you can see them.
0: Your friends?
2: Sitting here next to me. They won't bother you, though. It's me they're interested in. Making sure I don't talk too much.
0: Talk about what?
2: Oh, it doesn't matter.
0: So what do you want to talk about then? The mine, the Llewellyn mine.
2: Oh, the mine.
0: The barman says that you were the only survivor of a disaster there, a cave-in.
2: That's right. Only I didn't survive, really. Not really.
0: I'm a geologist. I'm very interested in that old mine. Looks to me as if there's still plenty of coal down there.
2: Oh, plenty. Tons and tons and tons of it. Plenty, boy.
0: So why does no one work it anymore?
2: Can't get nobody to go down there. Not after the sacrifices. I was lucky. I might have been sacrificed, too.
0: I don't understand.
2: Sacrifice?
0: Well, who would have sacrificed you?
2: The druids. The druids down there in the mine. They would have done it.
0: I looked at the old man. He was smiling at me, with a look on his face that was far from mad. But he didn't expect me to believe what he said. I considered the possibility that he was having a joke at the stranger's expense. I'd heard of the Druids, of course. The ancient Celtic people who had inhabited that part of the world before the Romans landed in 66 B.C. An ancient cult. Their secrets lost in antiquity. But I did remember that they were known to have had temples where they carried out human sacrifices. Like Stonehenge, for instance. I prodded you with a promised drink. And he started on his story.
2: There was me, Owen Williams, and Reese Davis. Just the 3 of us. Oh, for a long time before that, we'd been bothered with strange things happening in that mine. Everyone was on edge, like...
0: Well, what sort of thing?
2: Well, there was the time the pit train ran itself.
1: Pit train? Do they have trains down there?
2: Oh, used to have. Strings of trucks filled with the coal and pulled by ponies in those days. Never saw the light of day, some of them ponies. Born down there. Died down there. This one, day, though. Oh, so long ago now, it seems like another life. We was walking along number 3 level, singing a bit, when we heard the train.

Kita akan berapa? 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Apa kita boleh?

0: lad, did you see that? I saw it, man. I saw him standing there naked as the day, painted all over, screaming and laughing. I saw him. Oh, boys, it's best to say nothing about this. Oh, Robert, nobody will believe us. Come on, boys, let's go.
1: That was only one of the things.
2: But what did you see?
0: On the front track, which was traveling along like a bat out of darkness, a man stood. A man. A ghost. I don't want to say. And he was lashing with a long branch, like a whip, as if he were driving some sort of a chariot. Only there were no horses. Just those little pig ponies. Traveling as if the devil himself were behind them. Their eyes white with terror. And it was quite impossible that little things like that could pull that number of tracks at that speed. But they did. They did. They galloped. Trying to get away from the thing to which they were harnessed. That first track with that mad savage standing on it. And he was laughing. Laughing and screaming and whipping at the ponies. And he wasn't really there at all. I knew that. But who would believe us? We decided to say nothing about it. Pity, because if we had, well, maybe Owen and Reese would be alive today.
2: They were the ones who were trapped with you?
0: That's right. Well, it wasn't just that train. Other things happened. The cage dropped two levels. Lucky there was no one inside it. And then came that day. Owen, Reese and me, pals we were, good pals, used to sing in the choir together. Oh, fine, tenor-old Owen. Hope he gets a chance to sing wherever he's gone. But he didn't sing that day. He screamed. We all screamed in terror. We were working in number 5 working. A new face. Hadn't been worked long, just the 3 of us. Owen and me working with the picks. And then he shoveling into the trucks. Then a slap on the rump of the lead pony and off they would drop to that load. While us three had a breather till they came back again.
3: Take a breather, boy. We're not working on bonus.
4: Nice as boy.
3: Oh, boy.
4: Mess up your old day, don't it?
3: All right, then. Me, I just sleep. So it don't matter whether it's night or day to me.
4: What time is it now?
3: Midnight. Just midnight, I think. Give or take a 2 minutes. Go on the other 4 hours, then back up, boy.
4: Who's that?
5: What? Right, boy. It's the cage agent. We're swimming fast.
3: Let's get back by this time, boy.
6: All right, I just can't see anything. The lights are gone out.
0: Oh, the cave, they would have done that. Oh, don't worry. They're over here. It won't take them long.

0: great singing.
1: And he thought of singing?
0: Who'd be singing down here? Singing like that? It's something to do with that chap driving the pony. I'll tell you what it is making that noise. It's good.

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0: three Welshmen trapped in a coal mine. And they are being sung a lullaby by a choir of druid priests. That's poetic justice, isn't it? But what was all this business about human sacrifices?
1: And it was ghost singing. It was coming towards us and singing. After the first shock, we just looked at each other. I'd managed to get my helmet lock working, so had the other two.

0: Well, it was. It stopped.
1: Must have been a trick of the echo down here. Must have been a rescue party trying to reach us.
0: And why have they stopped? Has the leg
1: broken, I think. Terrible pain if I try to move it.
2: Don't move it.
0: What's wrong, Owen? Stab me? Somebody stab me.
1: What?
0: In the arm. Look, blood.
1: It is blood.
0: Again? Happened again? Oh, for heaven's sake. They're trying to kill me. They're stabbing me with knives. Leave me alone. What are you trying to do to me? Leave me alone. They're cutting me up. Look at the blood all over the place. Somebody's cutting me to pieces.
3: Druid priests, you see. Ghosts, like. They got fed up with us interfering or trespassing on their holy place. They were making a sacrifice out of old Owen, cutting him with their holy knives.
4: Oh, terrible. Horrible.
3: And he took a long time to die.

0: He's gone, Hugh. He's gone. What can have done it? Look at the cut, the stab.
1: And no rat.
0: Couldn't have been rats anyway. Look at the wound. And you saw him, really. He just appeared before your eyes.
1: As if he were being stabbed with an invisible knife.
0: We've got to get out of here. We've got to, Hugh.
1: Now, boy, how are we going to get out? We're trapped down here. There's nothing we can do until the rescue party finds us.
0: They'll never find us. Not alive. We'll be dead by the time I get here. We'll all be dead, like poor old Oliver killed. Well, why don't we finish this off now? What are you waiting for, wherever you are? What are you waiting for? Finish it off now and get it done with.
1: Please, shut up, boy. Shut your mouth, please. Shut up, boy. Now, just pull yourself together, boy. That's not going to help at all. Not at all now.
0: But what did it? Are we going mad?
1: I don't know what did it, boy. I don't know. But I do know poor old Owen died hard. Very hard.
0: Do you believe in ghosts, Hugh?
1: I never have, but I've been thinking. What else can it be?
0: That singing. I never heard singing like that before.
1: I think I know what it is, boy. Remember, there's been talk on and off for years about this mine. Old Llewellyn had trouble originally when he tried to sink the first shaft. Supposed to be the site of an old Druid temple. Those were the voices we heard. Ghosts of long dead Druid priests.
0: You mean me? Where we are now must have been a holy place.
1: I can't think of nothing else.
0: But what about Owen? How did he die? Those knife wounds, where did they come from?
1: I think I know the answer to that, too. The Druids used to make human sacrifices.
0: You don't mean at all, boy.
1: Yes, I do, boy. Remember the time it started? Just after midnight. What's impossible, I know, but how else do you explain it? They cut him and stabbed him until he died. They made a sacrifice of him.
2: I wouldn't believe it myself if it wasn't for my two friends here.
1: The friends nobody can see but me.
3: Oh, yes, those.
2: Oh, you don't believe me, I know. I don't blame you. Sometimes I don't believe it myself. But there you are, all right. They're smiling and nodding now. They never leave me. Waiting for me for their third sacrifice, you see.
4: Well, go on with your story.
2: Oh, all right then. I had a feeling somehow that we were safe until midnight the next night. Something told me that this was the time when they carry out their next human sacrifice. And then the next midnight, the third one. Our only chance, Reese and me, was to be rescued before midnight came. My leg was bothering me bad by then and I couldn't help much, but we tried to dig. And we listened to sounds of the rescue party on the other side.
0: I'm weak for you. Can't dig no more.
1: Take a breather. We're not getting any bonus.
0: What time is it, Hugh?
1: We've been trapped here over 20 hours. Get it on for 9 o'clock.
5: Go,
0: boy. What was the shout?
1: The rescue, boy. Go there working on it. Oh, hand me that shovel. I'll see what I can
0: no,
1: do.
0: No, no, no. I'll dig. Fresh half that's given me. I'll dig.
1: Oh, they'll be digging too. Won't take long now, boy.
0: Oh, it won't take long. But what worries me is, will it take till past midnight?

0: And it did take till past midnight. And I remember that midnight as long as I live. If you can call this sort of existence living. We could hear them working on the other side quite clearly by then. Rescue was very close, there was no doubt about it. But not close enough to save Puri. Came midnight, and the chanting started again.
1: They're coming again. Heaven help them, they're coming again. They're coming for another sacrifice.
2: Quiet,
1: quiet. Quiet, it's all about quiet. They're coming for one of us, you. It's either you or me who's going to die. Cut the dirt for those knives you can't see.
2: They'll get through, boy. The rescue people will get through.
1: They've stopped digging.
0: Oh, perhaps they can hear the singing, too.
1: But it is not far. Dig your holes, dig.
2: I can't hear you, boy. You're wasting your breath.
1: You hear that? They've stopped singing. Which one of us is it going to be?
0: I don't know, boy. And I don't know what we can do.

0: And we did pray. But it didn't do us any good. Not poor East, anyway. Just after 12, they started on him. Oh, I can hear his screams now. Just like Owen. Screams every time they stuck a knife into him. He was a long time dying, too.
1: Within the next 24 hours, I'll go the same way. Hurry up, can you? For heaven's sake, hurry up! Don't leave me here!
2: And they got you in time, is that the story? They got you before another 24 hours had elapsed?
0: No, as a matter of fact, they didn't. It was another day and a half before they got me out.
3: But how? Why
0: didn't they kill me, too? Well, by the time they got me out, I was hearing things. I must have been. Although I don't know. They told me it was my leg that saved me. My leg was broken, you see. And a human sacrifice had to be perfect. Had to be a perfect body to offer up. So I wouldn't do, you see. That's what the voices told me.
2: Well, it's a bloodthirsty story, all right.
0: Oh, do you think it's a story, do you? I don't blame you. I wouldn't believe it myself if somebody told me.
3: Well, anyway, you were lucky to escape the cave in, weren't you?
0: I didn't escape. They're waiting for me, you see. That's why these two are always with me. I have to be sacrificed because I desecrated the holy place. And these two are just waiting.
2: You mean that...
0: Well, at first, you see, they just waited till my leg got better. Then I got the dose of the flu. They're waiting until I'm all right. And then they'll kill me, too. Won't you? Yes. They're not in their heads. Some of you know I got quite used to them after all these years. I expect they'll be smiling when they put the knives in. That's why people think I'm mad, you see.
3: Well, we must be getting along.
0: Oh, well, of course. Thank you very much for the beer.
2: Oh, thanks for telling me the story.
0: I know you don't believe it. But it's true.

0: looked peaceful enough, the mine. It wasn't true, was it? It couldn't have been true.
1: No, it couldn't, but there's one thing worries me.
0: What's that?
1: Well, it could have just been an old man's story to get drinks out of strangers, but if that's all there is to it, what was that chanting that I heard when I went down the mine?
0: I can hear it.

0: Well. 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Though I must say that neither Owen nor Reese looked very pretty down here behind the creaking door.
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7: 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Sleep no more.

0: sleep no more. 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Sink back in your chair and don't look into the shadows. In the shadows, there may be moving things. Tonight, it may be, you will sleep no more.
1: Good evening. This is Ben Grauer introducing tonight's tale of terror, told by Nelson Olmsted on the National Broadcasting Company's presentation of Sleep No More. The story of terror can be as simple as a sheeted ghost rattling chains. It can be a complex and hidden world of horror, lurking in such unholy dimensions as only the dead and the moonstruck can glimpse. Or it can be those terrible, fathomless shadows which lie buried deep in the primitive mind of civilized man. And for this evening, well, Nelson Olmsted, tell us about this evening's story.
2: Ben, it's called 3 o'clock, and it's a masterly chiller by William Irish. When a man is jealous, and when that same man has long had the urge to kill,
1: well, then you have 3 o'clock by William Irish, is that it?
2: That's it, Ben.
1: So, Nelson Olmsted, tell us about this man.

she had signed her own death warrant. He kept telling himself over and over that he wasn't to blame. She'd brought it on herself. He had never seen the man, but he knew there was one. He had known for 6 weeks now. One day he came home, and there was a cigar butt in an ashtray, still moist at one end, still warm at the other. His wife was too often flustered when he came home, hardly seemed to know what she was doing or saying at all. He pretended not to see any of these things. He was that type of man, Stapp was. He didn't bring his hates or grudges out into the open where they had a chance to heal. He nursed them in the darkness of his mind. That's a dangerous kind of man. If he'd been honest with himself, he would have had to admit that this mysterious afternoon caller was just the excuse he gave himself, that he daydreamed of getting rid of his wife long before there was any reason to, that there had been something in him for years past now urging, kill, kill, kill, maybe ever since that time he'd been treated at the hospital for a concussion. He didn't have any of the usual excuses. She had no money of her own. He hadn't insured her. He stood to gain nothing by getting rid of her. She didn't nag and quarrel with him. She was a docile, tractable sort of wife. But this thing in his brain kept whispering, kill, kill, kill. So every afternoon, for 6 weeks now, when he came home from his shop, he had brought little things with him, very little things that were so harmless, so inoffensive in themselves, that no one, even if they'd seen them, could have guessed. Fine little strands of copper wire, such as he sometimes used in his watch repairing. And each time, a very little package containing a substance that, well, an explosives expert might have recognized, but no one else. Loose like that, it couldn't hurt you. But wadded tightly into cells in what had formerly been a soapbox down in the basement, compressed to within an inch of its life the way he had it, the whole accumulated 36 days worth of it, that would be a different story. They'd never know. There wouldn't be enough left of the flimsy house for them to go by. Sewer gas explosion, they'd think, or a pocket of natural gas in the ground somewhere around under them. He'd be in his shop, tinkering with his watch parts, and the phone would ring. Mr. Stapp! Mr. Stapp! Your house has just been demolished by a blast! The last little package had been brought in 2 days ago. The box had all it could hold now, twice as much as was necessary to blow up the house. The box was set, the wires were in place, the batteries that would give off the necessary spark were attached. All that was necessary now was to hook up the clock, and then today was the day. At 12:30 sharp, he wrapped up the alarm clock he'd been working on, tucked it under his arm, and left the shop. He took the bus, got off at his usual stop, walked 3 interminable suburban blocks to his house, and let himself in. She wasn't home, of course, as he knew. She was out marketing, as usual. He went directly to the door leading to the basement. He passed through it, closed it behind him, and went down the bare wooden steps to the basement floor. She hadn't even known that he'd come down here each night for a few minutes while she was in the kitchen doing the dishes. By the time she got through, he was upstairs again behind his newspaper. It didn't take long to add the contents of each successive little package to what was already in the box. The wiring had taken more time, but he'd gotten that done one night when she'd gone out to the movies. Or, so she'd said. The little box, that was no longer merely a box now, but an infernal machine, was standing over against the wall to one side of the oil burner. He was proud of it. Prouder than of any fine watch he'd ever repaired or reconstructed. He unwrapped the clock and spread out the few necessary small implements he'd brought with him from the shop. 2 fine copper wires were sticking stiffly out of a small hole he'd bored in the box, in readiness, like the antenna of some kind of insect. Through them, death would go in. He wound the clock up first, for he couldn't safely do that once it was connected. He wound it up to within an inch of its life. He set the alarm for 3, but there was a difference now. Instead of just setting off a harmless bell when the hour hand reached 3 and the minute hand reached 12, the wires attached to it, leading to the batteries, would set off a spark. A single, tiny, evanescent spark. That was all. He wondered why more people didn't do things like this. They didn't know what they were missing. Probably not clever enough to be able to make the things themselves. That was why. He set the clock itself by his own pocket watch. 1:15. Then he carefully guided the antenna-like wires leading from the box through a hole previously bored in the back of the clock, and fastened them to the necessary parts of the mechanism.
It was highly dangerous, but his hands didn't play him false. And when he'd done with it, it stood there on the floor as if placed there at random up against an innocent-looking copper-lidded soapbox ticking away. 10 minutes had gone by since he'd come down here. 1 hour and 40 minutes were still to go by. Death was on the wing.

0: He smiled a little and went on up the stairs, not furtively or fearfully, but like a man does in his own house, with an unhurried air of ownership, head up, shoulders back, tread firm. As he opened the basement door and stepped out into the ground floor hall, someone jumped on him, caught him brutally by the throat with one hand, flung him back against the wall, and pinned him there. And then the man struck out at him, hit him a stunning blow on the side of the head with his free hand. Stapp's senses dulled into a whirling flux for a minute. And before they had cleared, a second man had leaped down from up the stairs in one of the rooms above, and he said, "Hurry up! Get something to tie him up with, and let's get out of here!"
1: "Oh, good Lord, don't tie..."
0: Stapp tried to say, clawing at his own throat to free it. He wasn't fighting the man off. He was only trying to tear that throttling impediment off long enough to get out what he had to tell him. But his assailant couldn't tell the difference. He struck him savagely a second time and a third time, and Stapp went limp there against the wall without altogether losing consciousness. The second one had come back already with a rope that looked like Fran's clothesline. Stapp was dimly aware of this rope going around and around him, crisscross, in and out, legs and body and arms. "Don't," he panted. And his mouth was suddenly nearly torn in two as a large handkerchief or rag was thrust in, effectively silencing all further sound. Then they whipped something around outside of that to keep it in and fastened it behind his head. And one of the men asked,
2: "Where'll we put him?"
0: "Well, leave him where he is."
2: "No, I did my last stretch just in account of leaving the guy in the open. Let's shove him back down where he was."
0: Well, this brought on a new spasm, almost epileptic in its violence. He squirmed, then writhed, and shook his head back and forth. They had picked him up between them now, head and feet, kicked the basement door open, and were carrying him down the steps to the bottom. They still couldn't be made to understand that he wasn't resisting, that he wouldn't call the police, that he wouldn't lift a finger to have them apprehended if they'd only let him out here with them. They deposited him on the floor by the pipe in the corner and lashed him in a sitting position there with an added length of rope that had been coiled in the basement. As the men left, one of them turned back and said,
2: "Now take it easy, bud. Relax. I used to be a sailor. You never get out of them knots."
0: Stapp swiveled his skull desperately, threw his eyes at the clock one last time, and then, with the horrible slowness of a nightmare, the man turned and went out through the doorway. The basement door ebbed back into its socket with a minor click that to him was like the crack of doom.

0: In the silence now, above the surge of his own tidal breathing that came and went like surf upon a shoreline, was the counterpoint of the clock. With the men went his only link with the outside world. They were the only two people in the whole city who knew where he was at this moment. No one else, not a living soul, knew where to find him. Now what would happen to him if he wasn't found and gotten out of here by 3 o'clock? It was 1:55 now, and the clock was ticking so rhythmically, so remorselessly, so fast. Then, at 1:45, a door opened above without warning. Oh, blessed sound. Oh, lovely sound. The front door this time, and high-heeled shoes clacked over his head like castanets. Fran, he shouted. Fran, he yelled. Fran, he screamed. But all that got past the gag was a low whimper that didn't even reach across the basement. His face was wet and dark with the effort it cost him, and a cord stood out at each side of his palpitating neck like a splint. The tap, tap, tap went into the kitchen, stopped a minute. She was putting down her parcels, and came back again. If only there was something he could kick at with his interlocked feet, make a clatter with. He tried hoisting his lashed legs clear of the floor and pounding them down again with all his might. Maybe the sound of the impact would carry up to her. All he got was a soft cushion sound with twice the pain of striking a stone surface with your bare palm. An electrical discharge of pain shot up the back of his legs, coursed up his spine, and exploded at the back of his head like a brilliant rocket. Meanwhile, her steps had halted about where the hall closet was, and then she went on toward the stairs that led to the upper floor, faded out upon them, going up. She was out of earshot now, temporarily, but she was in the house with him at least. That awful aloneness was gone. He felt such gratitude for her nearness. He felt such love and need for her. He wondered how he could ever have thought of doing away with her only one short hour ago. He saw now that he must have been insane to contemplate such a thing. Five after. She'd been back 9 minutes now. And then it was 10. At first slowly and then faster and faster, terror, which had momentarily been quelled by her return, began to fasten upon him again. Why did she stay up there on the second floor like that? Why didn't she come down here to the basement and look for something? Well, she might intend to stay up there all afternoon. 2:55. 49 minutes left. No, not just minutes left. It wasn't fair. Fran, he shrieked. Fran, come down here. Can't you hear me? The gag absorbed his shrieks like a sponge. The phone trilled out suddenly in the lower hallway, midway between him and her. He'd never heard such a beautiful sound before. A tear stood out in each eye. Well, that must be the man now. That would bring her down. And then he heard her quick step descending the stairs to answer it. He could hear every word she said down there where he was. For all these cheap matchwood houses.
1: Hello? Oh, yes, Dave, I just got in now.
0: And then?
1: Oh, Dave, I'm all upset. I had $17 upstairs in my bureau drawer, and it's gone. And the wristwatch that Paul gave me is gone, too. It looks to me as if someone broke in here while I was out and robbed us.
0: Stapp almost writhed with delight. She knew they'd been robbed. She'd get the police now. Surely they'd search the whole place. Surely they'd look down here and find him. And then she said,
1: No, I haven't reported it yet. I suppose I should, but I don't like the idea. On your account, you know. No, I'm going to call up Paul at the shop. There's just a chance that he took the money and the watch with him when he left this morning. You come out then, Dave.
0: There was a pause while she broke the connection. Then he heard her dial his shop number and wait while they were ringing. Of course, no one answered. In terrible silence, he screamed,
2: I'm right here under your feet. Don't waste time. For heaven's sakes, come down here.
0: Finally, she hung up, and he heard her going up the stairs again, and he whimpered disappointedly. 1 half hour and 9 scant minutes more left. And they ticked away with the prodigality of tropical raindrops on a corrugated tin roof. He kept straining and pulling away from the pipe that held him fast, and then falling back exhausted to rest a while, to struggle and to strain some more. How could ropes hold that unyieldingly? Each time he felt back weaker, less able to contend with them than the time before. For he wasn't little strands of hemp. He was layers of thin skin that broke one by one and gave forth burning pain. And finally, blood.

0: The doorbell rang out sharply. The man had come. Stapp's chest started rising and falling with renewed hope. Four ears instead of two to hear whatever slight sound he might manage to make. And he must find a way of making one. Oh, thank God for this admirer, or whatever he was. Thank God for their rendezvous. She came quickly down the stairs a second time, and her footfalls hurried down the hall. The front door opened.
1: Hello, Dave,
0: he heard her say, and a man's voice asked,
2: Did it turn up yet?
1: No, and I've looked high and low. Now, I tried to get Paul after I spoke to you, but he was out to lunch. Come in the kitchen. I'll make you a cup of coffee.
0: Her quick, brittle step went first, and his heavier, slower one followed. There was the sound of a couple of chairs being drawn out, and the man's footfalls died out entirely. Hers continued busily back and forth for a while, on a short orbit between stove and table. What were they going to do? Sit there for the next half hour? Couldn't he make them hear him in some way? He tried clearing his throat, coughing. It hurt furiously, and the gag muffled even the cough to a blurred, purring sort of sound. 26 to 3, only minutes left now. Minutes, not even a full half hour anymore. And then he heard her say,
1: Don't you think we ought to tell Paul about us?
2: Well, what kind of a guy is he?
1: Well, Paul's not narrow-minded. He's very fair and broad. Well, you have nothing to be afraid of in Paul's account, Dave.
2: Didn't you ever tell him about me at all?
1: You mean the beginning? Oh, I told him you'd been in one or two scrapes, but like a little fool, I let him think I'd lost track of you and didn't know where you were anymore.
0: Why, that was her brother she'd said that about. The man sitting up there with her confirmed it right as the thought burst in his mind.
2: Yeah. I know it's tough on you, sis. You're happily married and all that. Yeah, I got no right to come around and gum things up for you. No one's proud of a jailbird and escaped convict for a brother. Yeah, I suppose I'll have to go back and finish it out, but 7 years, old friend. 7 years out of a man's life.
1: David, there isn't anything I wouldn't do for you. But before you decide anything, let's go downtown and talk it over with Paul and hear what he says.
0: One chair jarred back, and then the other. He could hear dishes clatter, as though they'd all been lumped together in one stack. But were they going to leave again? Were they going to leave him behind here, alone, with only minutes to spare? Their footsteps went down the hall. Stay with me, Stapp wailed. Stay! Panic-stricken, Stapp did the only thing he could think of. Struck the back of his head violently against the thick pipe he was attached to. A sheet of blue flame darted before his eyes. The pain was so excruciating, he knew he couldn't repeat the attempt. But they must have heard something. Some dull thud or reverberation must have carried up along the pipe. He heard her stop short for a minute and say,
1: What was that?
0: The man said he hadn't heard anything, and she took his word for it. And there was the sound of the front door opening. She passed through it. The man passed through it. It closed. They were gone. He was left alone with his self-fashioned doom a second time. And the first seemed a paradise in retrospect compared to this. For then he had a full hour to spare. He'd been rich in time. And now he only had 15 minutes, one miserly quarter hour. Well, there wasn't any use struggling anymore. He couldn't anyway, even if he wanted to. Flames seemed to be licking lazily around his wrists and ankles. He'd found a sort of palliative now, the only way there was left. He'd keep his eyes down and pretend the hands were moving slower than they were. It was better than watching them constantly. It blunted a little of the terror, at least. The ticking, he couldn't hide from. Of course, every once in a while, when he couldn't resist looking up and verifying his own calculations, there'd be a renewed burst of anguish. But in between times, it made it more bearable to say, It's only gained a half minute since the last time I looked. Then, suddenly, the outside world intruded.

0: In between times, it made it more bearable to say, it's only gained a half minute since the last time I looked. Then, suddenly, the outside world intruded again. The doorbell rang out. He took no hope from the summons at first. Maybe it was some peddler. Came again. Whoever was ringing was truculently impatient at being kept waiting. A third ring was given the bell, this time a veritable blast that kept on for nearly half a minute. And then as the peal finally stopped, a voice called out forcefully,
1: "Anybody home in there? Gas company."
0: And suddenly Stapp was quivering all over. This was the one call, the one incident in all the day's domestic routine, from earliest morning until latest night, that could possibly have brought anyone down into the basement. The meter was up there in the wall, staring him in the face. And her brother had to take her out of the house at just this particular time. There was no one to let the man in. The gas inspector gave the bell one more try, as if venting his disappointment of being balked, rather than in any expectation of being admitted at this late time in the proceedings. He gave it innumerable short jabs, like a telegraph key, and then he called out disgustedly, evidently for the benefit of some unseen assistant waiting in a truck out at the curb.
1: "They're never in when you want them to be."
0: There was a single quick tread on the cement, away from the house.

0: Sap died a little. His arms and legs got cold up to the elbows and knees. His heart seemed to beat slower, and he had trouble getting a full breath. Saliva escaped and ran down his chin, and his head drooped forward and lay in his chest for a while, inert. The clock ticked on. He noticed that his mind was starting to wander. Suddenly, the outer world returned again. This time it was the phone. It must be Fran and her brother trying to find out if he'd come back here in their absence. They'd found the shop closed, must have waited outside it for a while, and when he still didn't come, they didn't know what to make of it. And when no one answered, that would tell him, surely, that something was wrong. Wouldn't they come back now to find out what had happened to him? But how could they dream he was in the basement the whole time? Why should they think he was here in the house if he didn't answer the phone? Fran would become real worried. Maybe they'd go to the police. But that would be hours from now. What good would that do? They'd look everywhere but here for him. When a man is reported missing, the last place they'd look for him would be in his own home. It stopped ringing finally, and silence came rolling back in its wake. 9 minutes to 3. Oh, what a lovely number was 9. Let it be 9 forever, not 8 or 7. 9 for all eternity. Make time stand still. But no, it was already 8. Oh, what a precious number was 8, so rounded, so symmetrical. Let it be 8 forever. A woman's voice called out in sharp reprimand somewhere outside in the open.
1: Bobby, be careful what you're doing. You'll break that window.
0: She was some distance away, but the ringing dictatorial tones carried clearly. And suddenly Stapp saw the blurred shape of a ball strike the basement transom. A child came close up against the transom to get its ball back. If it would only turn its head over this way, it could look right in. It could see him. The glass wasn't too smeary for that. Stapp started to weave his head violently from side to side, hoping the flurry of motion would attract it and catch its eye. Suddenly, it had turned its head and was looking directly in through the transom. And then it saw him, and it yelled,
1: "Mommy, look!"
0: An adult hand suddenly darted downward from the upper right-hand corner of the transom, caught the child's wrist, bore its arm upward out of sight. But it pointed and said,
1: "Mommy, funny man tied up. Look!"
0: The adult voice, reasonable, logical, dispassionate, answered,
1: "Why, that wouldn't look nice. Mommy can't peer into other people's houses like you can."
0: The child's head disappeared above the transom. Its body was pivoted around away from him. He could see the hollows at the back of its knees for an instant longer, and then its outline in the glass blurred in withdrawal. It was gone. Only the little clear spot it had scoured remained to mock him in his crucifixion. He rolled his head away from the window, back toward the clock finally. To his horror, it stood at 3 to 3. He couldn't feel anymore. Terror or hope or anything else. A sort of numbness set in, with a core of gleaming awareness remaining that was in his mind. He was making animal noises deep in his throat as the minute hand slowly

blended with a notch of 12. Guttural sounds like a dog worrying about a bone, though the gag prevented the sounds from emerging in full volume. He puckered the flesh around his eyes apprehensively, creasing them into slits, as though the closing of his eyes could ward off, lessen the terrific force of what was to come. The hand on the dial gradually became upright. It was 3 o'clock, but he didn't know it. He was shaking all over from head to foot, not with fear, but with laughter. And then everything went black.

0: What's the matter with him, officer? What's the matter with him? It was Fran, and she was standing over him crying. The policeman was untying the hard, knotted ropes and taking the gag out of his mouth. The officer felt his pulse, and then he said,
1: "Well, he must have passed out, ma'am. But I think he'll be all right. We better get him to a hospital, though."
0: The clock said 7:05. The cop got up, went over to the box, and kicked it idly with his foot. It shifted lightly along the wall a little and took the clock with it. And he asked,
1: "What's in this box?"
0: And Stapp's wife looked at it and answered, "Nothing. Well, it used to have some kind of fertilizer in it, but only this morning I took it out and emptied it in the flowers I've been trying to raise in the back of the house. It's just an empty box."

0: You can turn up the lights now. You can look around you. Nobody is there, really. Everything is all right, isn't it? Step over here, Nelson Olmsted, and tell us about next week's story.
1: Next week's story on Sleep No More is about a woman in a large, empty house which the wind buffets and shakes. And in that house, the woman finds a pinpoint of light where there should be no light. The story is The Storm by McKnight Melmark.
0: 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Mr. Olmsted's albums are recorded exclusively for Vanguard Records. Until next week, when Nelson Olmsted will again be here in person, this is Ben Grauer bidding you good night.
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0: evening, friends of the Inner Sanctum. This is your host, inviting you through the squeaking door for another half hour of gruesome gaiety. Friends, have you heard of a magician who sawed his wife in two parts because she was a split personality? Or the wife who slit her husband's throat and asked the court for clemency on the grounds that she was a widow? Mm-hmm. Well, that's the kind of personalities we feature on this program. So listen closely and be sure not to miss one drop of blood.
1: Tonight's Inner Sanctum Mystery, Death Bound, is an original radio drama written by Milton Lewis and stars Richard Widmark in the role of Rocky, and is presented by the Emerson Drug Company of Baltimore, Maryland, whose registered pharmacists compound that speedy, refreshing relief for the pain of headache, Bromo Seltzer. Remember, Bromo Seltzer is the headache help which, in a recent coast-to-coast representative survey among druggists, was reported to be the leading seller at drugstore fountains by five times as many druggists as mentioned any other headache product.
0: All right, friends. Curdle up to the fire, turn the lights low, test out your scream, and we'll let the gore flow. You see? We're going in for poetry tonight, but don't worry. Nobody's going to be murdered in free verse. Night. And in a small, scrubby little park buried among the skyscrapers of a large city, a young man sits on a bench, sullenly sucking a cigarette. He's lost in thought and hardly notices it when someone sits down quietly next to him.
2: Excuse me.
3: Hmm?
2: Have you got a match?
3: Here.
2: Thanks.
3: Keep him.
2: You're worried.
3: Who asked you?
2: You're worried about money.
3: Well, who ain't? And it's none of your business, see?
2: Sure.
3: Okay, so shut up.
2: You can't pay for that car. Or the rent.
3: Yeah. Well, how'd you know?
2: You've got a pretty wife.
3: Yeah.
2: She likes fine clothes. You can't pay for them.
3: How do you know so much about me?
2: Doesn't make any difference, Rocky.
3: My name. Who told you about me?
2: Nobody.
3: Cut it out.
2: Getting chilly tonight, isn't it, Rocky?
3: Who are you?
2: Don't try to understand it.
3: Why not? Hey, what are you up to?
2: Nothing.
3: How do you know my name? What do you want with me?
2: Don't be foolish, Rocky.
3: Quit stalling or I'll let you have it on the kisser.
4: Let go of me.
3: Start talking. Go on.
2: You're pretty tough. Aren't you, Rocky?
3: I'm tough and I'm hep and I want to know your angle. Start spilling.
2: What are you afraid of, Rocky?
3: You're smart. You tell me.
2: Maybe I will sometime. You see, I know what's going to happen.
3: About what?
2: About you.
3: What are you talking about?
2: The future.
3: You know what's going to happen to me?
2: Yes. Right to the end of your life.
3: Oh, you're nuts.
2: You can stop worrying about money.
3: Thanks. It's nice of you to say so.
2: Before tonight's over, you'll have $10,000 in cash.
3: You're loony.
2: It's waiting for you at home.
3: Yeah, I bet you think that'll send me running home, huh?
2: Uh-huh. You're afraid your wife will get that money.
3: Yeah. Yeah, you got something there. Babe's too darn good looking to trust. Ah, you're kidding me.
2: You think so?
3: Nobody can see into the future.
2: No one but me.
3: Ah, you're too bad even to talk to. I'm going.
2: Good night, Rocky.
3: Good night.

0: Hello, Slim. This is Babe.
1: Hi, kid. How's my pal Rocky?
0: I don't know and I don't care.
1: You kidding?
0: No.
1: Where is he?
0: He ain't home yet. Look, Slim.
1: Yeah?
0: You, meant what you told me last time?
1: Yeah, sure.
0: Okay, I'm coming over.
1: You sure you know what you're doing, Babe?
0: Yeah. I'm fed up with Rocky. I'm fed up with this dump. I'm through. Him and his big talk, well, he can listen to himself now and see how he likes it.
1: Okay, Babe. I'll be waiting.
0: I gotta hang up now. I think he's coming in. Goodbye, Slim.
2: Hi.
0: Hi, Rocky.
2: Was anybody to see me?
0: No. Who'd you expect?
2: Nobody. Anyone call?
0: No.
2: Any packages come? Anything like that?
0: No.
2: What are you all dressed up for?
0: I'm going to my mother.
2: Why?
0: Well, she's sick.
2: You look like you was going to a ball. What do you need the suitcase for?
0: I told you, my mother's dying, maybe. I gotta stay with her, maybe. Always you're asking a million questions like you didn't trust me to walk around the corner.
2: If you think you're walking out on me, I'll...
0: What I want to walk out on you for? You treat me like the Queen of Sheba. You give me a different mink coat to wear every day in the week. Can't even lift my hands because my fingers are so heavy with diamonds.
2: Shut up!
0: All you can do, stop me. After the wife I've been to, a no-good skunk like you. Me, that could have had any guy. I could have been rich.
2: We're gonna be. I'm gonna get $10,000.
0: You? $10,000?
2: Sure.
0: You haven't got a dime a week. Where you gonna get it?
2: I don't know.
0: You don't know?
2: But a guy in a park told me, a queer guy. He says he can see into the future. He told me.
0: He told you?
2: Yeah.
0: You crazy, dumb heel. You're going off. What are you looking at?
2: That package.
0: What package?
2: This one right here.
0: Huh?
2: You said nothing came for me.
0: I didn't know about that.
2: No.
0: Well, the janitor must have brung it while I was out.
2: He did?
0: Yeah, he does it lots of times.
2: It's got my name on it, look.
0: Who said it?
2: It don't say.
0: Why don't you open it?
2: I don't know.
0: You're scared. What are you scared about?
2: I ain't.
0: Well, what are you handshaking for?
2: All right, I'll open it. Hey, there's a wallet here. Babe. Look.
0: It ain't fake?
2: No, it's a real thing. Hundreds. Look, 10 of them.
0: Yeah, look here. Each is a grand.
2: Yeah, each worth 10 yards.
0: I've never seen a grand bill before. A piece of paper worth a grand.
2: Keep your hands off it.
0: I never touched no grand before.
2: Hey, you was going to your mother's.
0: Yeah, but I changed my mind.
2: Did you? She can die without you.
0: Oh, Rocky. There ain't no way to talk to me. Me who loves you has gone through so much with you.
2: Yeah, forget it. I've been so broke, I must have been a little nuts. But I ain't nuts now. I got 10 grand. Hello.
1: Rocky?
2: Who's this?
1: The man from the park. Was I right?
2: Right. I can't believe it. I got...
1: Did you get the $10,000?
2: No.
1: You're lying. Do you want to hear more about your future, Rocky?
2: Yeah.
1: Listen carefully. You're going to die tonight.
2: Die.
1: Die. Good night, Rocky.
0: What's the matter? Who was it?
2: The guy who said I was going to get the money. I wasn't going to tell him. I got it. Everybody's got their angle. He'd rob me or something, sure. Look at me.
0: Why?
2: How do I look?
0: White. Like you've seen something.
2: Do I look like I was going to die? Do I? Well, answer me.
0: No, Rocky, no.
2: Who's that?
0: I don't know.
2: Open it.
0: Why don't you?
2: Because maybe he meant I was going to get killed. Go on, you open it. Who is it?
0: There's no one, just a package. Here. It's for you. It's just like the other one.
2: Yeah. Wait a second, Dave. Don't open it.
0: Oh, maybe it's some more dough.
2: What?
0: Okay. Look, on the floor.
2: A hand. All withered like.
0: Who sent it? What's going on here?
2: I don't know. I don't get it. This is something I can't figure out so easy.
0: What's the matter?
2: The middle finger. The tip's gone. I'm going to get the car and I'm going to leave.
0: I'm going with you.
2: Why? Because I got the 10 grand.
0: Rocky, how can you say that? Something queer is going on here tonight. You need me.
2: Okay, let me get my gun first.
0: Rocky, why are you doing that? Why are you digging up that grave?
2: You better not ask so many questions.
0: Look, if you tell me, I could help you more. You close up like a clam. You drive out here to the cemetery. You start digging. You don't
2: shut up. I think I found it.
0: What?
2: I'll let you know in a minute. As soon as I can open this coffin.
0: Rocky!
2: Turn that flashlight down here.
0: Okay.
2: You want to know why I come here? Take a look in there. You see his right hand? It ain't there.
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6: The willies are waiting for you. We've got some nice spine tingles and flesh crawls for you and you and, of course, you. Well, let's go on with the second half of tonight's grisly gavotte. Where were we? Oh, yes. Rocky had just dug up a body in the graveyard. And he's just told his wife that the corpse had no hand attached to his right arm.
0: Rocky, you mean that thing that was in the package?
2: Yeah. It was his hand.
0: Are you sure?
2: Sure. The tip of the middle finger was cut off.
0: Stephen Dane.
2: What are you doing?
0: I'm reading that name on the tombstone. Rocky, who's Stephen Dane?
2: Why do you want to know?
0: Because maybe I can help you.
2: Nobody can help me.
0: You mustn't say that.
2: Can't you see this ain't something you can fight, babe? First the guy tells me I'll get 10 grand. I get the 10 grand. Then he tells me I'm going to die and that hand comes. I tell you, it's queer. And there's nothing I can do about it except wait to die tonight.
0: Only you tell me.
2: Okay, I'll tell you. That guy, Stephen Dane. We killed him.
0: We?
2: Me and Slim.
0: Why?
2: Money.
0: Anybody know?
2: Nobody but you.
0: The cops.
2: They picked us up. They didn't have nothing on us.
0: I get it.
2: I'm going to die tonight, babe.
0: No, you're not.
2: This is something too big for me. I'm afraid. I'm...
0: Look. Where?
2: Over there. Oh, there's light. It's a queer kind of a light.
0: Yeah, I see it. It's coming here.
2: Yeah, it's coming for me.
0: Rocky, it's closer.
2: You ain't gonna get me. Nobody's gonna get me. I don't care what you are. You ain't gonna kill me. You hear me? I'll let you have it.
0: It's gone now.
2: Yeah, babe. Yeah, maybe I killed it, huh? Whatever it is, maybe I killed it, huh? What do you think, babe, huh? What do you think?

0: The phone's ringing.
1: Yeah, I'll take it.
0: No, you better...
1: Get away from it. Hello.
2: Hello, Rocky.
1: You.
2: Yes. The man in the park.
1: What do you want now?
2: I just called to find out if you were still alive.
1: I'm doing fine. See, I'm doing great. Nothing's gonna happen to me.
2: Sure, Rocky. I'll call again.
1: Who are you, anyway?
2: Don't try to understand things that are too much for you, Rocky.
1: You leave me alone, see? If you call me again, I'll go out and I'll get you. I'll find you somewhere and I'll pump you full of lead. I ain't scared of you or nothing or nobody alive or dead. I'll kill you, I swear I will.
2: Goodbye, Rocky.
1: That was him again.
0: Yeah. And you're letting yourself go to pieces.
1: Don't you worry about me. I'm okay. Babe.
0: Yeah.
1: Why didn't we find nothing?
0: Where?
1: In the cemetery where the light was. I swear I shot something, but there was nothing.
0: Why did you come back here?
1: Where can we go?
0: With $10,000, there's a lot of places.
1: No, you can't run away, not from something like this. I figured I'd come back, see? I'd get ready for it. When it came, I'd be all ready to fight it. That's my angle.
0: What are you gonna fight?
1: I don't know, babe. I don't know. I don't know. Say it, babe. Tell me again, huh? I'm not gonna die. Tell me again and again and again. Tell me all night I'm not gonna die. Tell me. Say it!
0: No.
1: No. But you said it in the cemetery.
0: Yeah.
1: You believe I'm gonna get it too, huh?
0: Yeah.
1: Why'd you change your mind?
0: That thing on the floor.
1: The hand.
0: Yeah.
1: Get rid of it.
0: No.
1: I'll give you $5,000.
0: No, I won't touch it.
1: Look at it like it wanted to grab me. Like it want... Wait a minute. Maybe that's it.
0: What
1: I'm waiting for. Don't you get it, babe? Here I am waiting for something that's going to kill me. Don't you get it? This is it.
0: How can it kill you?
1: How can the other things happen? But they did. I'm going to get it out of here.
0: No, don't touch it.
1: I bet if I touch it, I won't be scared anymore. If I get rid of it, that'll break the curse. I'm going to get it.
0: No.
1: You see, I got it. It can't hurt me. I ain't scared. It's the hand of the man I killed, and I ain't... No! Trying to grab me. It's going to get me. No!
0: Rocky.
1: It's starting to move, babe. It's starting to go.
0: Look, you don't know what you're saying.
1: Oh, yeah. Maybe you're right. Maybe I'm going out of my head. Don't leave me, babe.
0: I won't.
1: Tackle all this alone. Don't leave me.
0: Okay.
1: Maybe I'm so scared because we killed him. Don't leave me, babe.
0: No,
1: I'm sick and I'm scared and I'm going to die. Don't leave me, huh? When we killed him, I did it only because he was a rich kid and I wanted dough to set you up right. Don't leave me, babe. Please don't leave
0: Rocky,
1: me.
0: Rocky, I ain't going. Listen, you better get hold of yourself. Go on in there, Rocky. Lie down. Just lie quiet. Go on.
1: Yeah, lie down. That ain't a bad idea. Lie down. Yeah, maybe I can figure it all out.
0: Seven, eight, four, five.
2: Hello?
0: Slim, this is Babe.
2: I'm still waiting.
0: Listen, Slim, something's come up. Rocky's got $10,000 in cash.
2: That's why you didn't come in.
0: Now, look, you don't understand. He's blowing his top. He's gone crazy.
2: So what?
0: So you better get over here.
2: Why?
0: I want that $10,000. I want you to get it.
2: Get it yourself.
0: No. You'll do it.
2: What makes you think so, babe?
0: Because I know all about Stephen Dane.
2: What?
0: Rocky told me.
2: I'm coming over.
0: And bring your gun. I want to get rid of Rocky.
2: I'll bring it. Goodbye.
0: Bye.
1: So that's the angle.
0: Rocky!
1: I heard you, babe.
0: You did?
1: Every word.
0: Put the gun away, Rocky.
1: No.
0: You're making a mistake.
3: I don't think so.
0: Look, I had an angle. I was doing it to help you.
3: Sure, Dave, sure.
0: Let me explain why I called
3: you,
0: Slim.
3: You explain. Fine, I heard
0: you. Rocky, don't.
3: You're behind
0: don't
3: the
0: do
3: whole
0: it.
3: Thing. I don't know how you worked it, babe, but you were after that
0: Rocky.
3: $10,000. Did Slim help you?
0: Rocky!
3: You're no good. You never was any
0: Rocky,
3: good.
0: Rocky,

0: Yeah.
1: Still there, Rocky?
0: You hear me, don't you?
1: Yes. But no one will ever hear you again. When the night's over.
0: Yeah? Look, why do you always keep calling up? Why don't you come up yourself?
1: Maybe I will, Rocky. To see you die. Goodbye.
2: What? Rocky.
0: Don't reach, Slim. I got you covered.
2: It's a fine way to greet an old pal.
0: Pal.
2: Where's Babe?
0: There?
2: Huh? Oh. Why'd you do it?
0: It shouldn't be so tough to figure out.
2: I ain't sorry.
0: No?
2: Ah, she was cheating on you. She wanted to get you 10 grand.
0: You ought to know.
2: Well, you got 10 grand.
0: Yeah, keep them up, Slim.
2: Why, you must be nuts. I wouldn't do nothing to you.
0: Maybe.
2: Rocky, after what we've been through together. But you remember that Dane business? I didn't rat on you then. Why should I rat on you now?
0: Because I got 10 grand because somebody's going to kill me. Maybe it's you.
2: What are you talking about?
0: I ain't taking any chances, Slim. You got reason to kill me. He said it'd happen. I ain't going to let it happen. I ain't going to die.
2: She was right. Your bet's your race.
0: Shut up!
2: No!
0: Don't reach!
2: I ain't taking any chances. Wait. Oh, come on!
0: I told you not to reach. Why didn't you listen?
3: Rocky.
0: You were the one he meant, all right. You got me. The score's even, Slim. You got me. You hear? It's all coming true. You hear me, Slim? It was because of that kid, Stephen Dane. The one we killed. That's why it happened. I know it. Slim, I can't see it. Oh, I can't see a thing. Oh, I can hardly move. Who's there? Who is it? Who came in?
4: Just me, Rocky.
0: Oh, the man in the park.
4: That's right, Rocky.
0: You're not getting away. The gun's empty.
4: Yes, Rocky.
0: I can't see you.
4: It'll be over in a minute, Rocky. I just came to watch you die. Then I'll get my $10,000 back.
0: Your money?
4: Yes. I had it sent here.
0: You?
3: You poor, stupid fool. I stood in the apartment next door. I made a little peephole. I watched your little rat mind collapse. I watched you run to the cemetery. I watched you kill your wife and then him.
4: I knew I'd be right in my plans.
3: Like all criminals, you're cowardly, superstitious, vicious.
4: But mostly stupid. I suppose if you weren't, you wouldn't be a criminal.
0: Who are you?
4: The name is William Dane. The brother of the man you murdered. The police couldn't get you. I did.
0: No, you didn't. I'm still alive. Oh.
4: Rocky? Goodbye, Rocky.
5: Well, friend, the moral for tonight's medley of murders is taken from the undecipherable handwriting of one of the wisest morons who ever made a dope of himself. The famous Egyptian, Baloney, who said, "Don't be afraid to go to sleep because so many people get murdered at night. Just remember, you can be murdered in the daytime, too."
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5: Well, it's time to close that squeaking door for another 7-day rest. 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Oh, by the way, this month's Inner Sanctum Mystery novel is A Halo for Nobody by Henry Kane. Next week's little horror deals with a gal who planted her uncle in the rose bushes and then was terribly surprised at what came up. It's called The Ghost in the Garden. You'll be sure to listen, won't you? Until next Monday, then, good night. Pleasant dreams.
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0: Mutual Broadcasting System presents Quiet Please, which is written and directed by Willis Cooper and which features Ernest Chappell. Quiet Please for tonight is called The Thing on the Pourble Board. Me, I'm a roughneck. Well, I was a roughneck, 20 years ago. A little too old, too slow now. Besides, I got a dollar now. I don't have to be a roughneck, you see. Married, got a nice home. Had to meet my wife. Hey, Mike! Her name's Maxine, but she likes to be called Mike. Mike! Yeah, I guess she's busy out in the kitchen someplace. Besides, she doesn't hear very well. Shame, too, she's so pretty and everything. Well, you'll meet her. Sit down. I was saying I was a roughneck. Well, no, that doesn't mean exactly what you think it means. A roughneck is an oil field worker, specifically a guy in a drilling crew. Call them roughnecks like you call a section hand on the railroad a gandy dancer, a garage hand a grease monkey. Same time you worked around a drilling crew for a while, you're going to be a roughneck in every sense of the word, boy. A derrick floor or a forble board's no place for a guy with a bow tie. Because... yeah, when you have to fool around with drilling holes that go farther down the ground than it is from the top of Pike's Peak down to sea level. Yeah, sure they do. From the time I was a roughneck, we'd got this one well down to 7,313 feet. That was a record. But last May, Pure Oil brought one in out in the Natrona Valley in Wyoming at 14,309 feet. That, friend, is almost 3 miles. Quite a hole, that, huh? Sure, I don't think there's an oil man in the world that don't wonder one time or another what's down there, besides rock and oil and gas. Oil that's made out of trees that died 20 million years ago. Oil that's made out of dinosaur bones. Oil that's maybe made out of the flesh and blood of men, maybe, that beat each other to death with a stone axe, ate saber-toothed tiger for lunch. Yeah, you get to wondering. You look at the cores that come up from way down there, and sometimes the little shells... trilobites, mostly, that was alive when Manhattan Island, where New York is, was under half a mile ice. We found something once, me and Billy Grunewald, and something found us. I'll tell you about it. We were down to around 5,400 feet. We'd set casing. We began to get water, so we hadn't stopped drilling and cement off. Well, you see, when water begins to seep in the hole, you pull your drill pipe. Then you let down a cementing shoe inside the casing and you plug up the bottom of the hole, casing and all, with quick hardening waterproof cement. Then when it's hard, you drill through the cement, go on down, and the cement outside the casing at the bottom keeps the water out. Well, we had the drill pipe all pulled and racked. The cement was setting, see? So we was shut down, waiting for it to harden. We'd been coring just before. Well, you see, a core drill is hollow. And as the bit digs down, it stuffs the drillings up inside it, so when you pull it out, you got a sample of the kind of stuff you're going through. And a geologist can tell a lot from that. So there's nobody around the rig except me that night. The rest of the crew's gone into town. I was toasting some pork chops over the porch for myself, but I heard a car pulling up. Look out, it's Billy Grunewald, the geologist, and I give him a hello. Hi, Billy, come and have a pork chop.
1: Hi, Porky. Where's everybody?
0: Yeah, all went to town. I'm the whole crew.
1: You know, I had 3 blowouts between here and Oxnard.
0: Yeah, I wondered where you was. Ted said you'd be in here about 3.
1: Yeah, I would have been, except for my tough luck. Oh, I'm dead.
0: Yeah, hungry?
1: Starved.
0: Yeah, I got 7 pork chops. And bread. And some coffee, kind of.
1: Swell. Yeah, I got a bottle in the car.
0: We're going to have a banquet.
1: Hey, where's that core? That's what I came up here to look at.
0: Yeah, back there on the bench. Yeah. Look at it after supper.
1: Hey.
0: What?
1: Didn't you say you were all alone here? I thought I heard somebody talking.
0: Yeah. I don't see anybody. Well, keep an eye on that pork chop. You won't have any supper.
1: Yeah, I'm watching it.
0: Here, let me put the coffee on. Like so.
1: When'd you finish cementing?
0: This morning. Last tower only made about 10 feet of hole, so Ted shut down before we get flooded out of house and home.
1: Funny about that water.
0: How?
1: Oughtn't to be any at that level, according to my figuring.
0: Well, there is.
1: Is it salt?
0: Sure, right out of the bottom of the ocean.
1: That's funny. Well, maybe I'll be able to tell something from the core. Yeah, I hope so. The last core I looked at, I'd have sworn we were getting into shale.
0: Ain't seen none yet, from the cuttings.
1: That's funny.
0: Here, your pork chop's done. Yeah, take some bread.
1: Yeah, thanks. Oh, man.
0: Good, huh? And put on another. I had two already before you come.
1: Yeah, much obliged. Yeah, you know, you never can tell what's down there. You get it all mapped and plotted out, all the strata. And all you know is what comes out of the hole.
0: Yeah. Yeah, I'd like to go down there sometime if I was little enough.
1: Never get you down a hole.
0: Yeah, you'd fit. You're skinny.
1: I'll stay up here and look at the cores, bud. Where is that one?
0: Behind you. Over there.
1: Hmm? Oh. Well, I'll have a look at it.
0: Well, why don't you wait till you finish your supper?
1: I'm just going to look at it. Put on another pork chop for me.
0: Okay.
1: Well, I wish those screech owls would...
0: What's the matter?
1: Hey, wait a minute, Porky.
0: Well, why do you...
1: Listen.
0: What's eating you?
1: You know, I'd have sworn there's somebody up there in that portable board.
0: Ah, you're crazy. There's nobody up there.
1: Getting against those stands of drill pipe.
0: Ah, they're just rack crooked. One of them slipped. Come on back and eat your pork chop.
1: Yeah, I guess so. Only I...
0: What you so jittery about, Billy? Come on, eat your sandwich. Here.
1: Yeah, well, thanks, Porky. I don't know, I'm just naturally that way, I guess. I'm always scared of the dark.
0: I'm scared.
1: Doggone it, I hate to be a baby, but I can't help it.
0: Scared of the dark? Honest?
1: Stupid, ain't it?
0: Oh, I don't know. Everybody's scared of something. Me? Spiders scare the tar out of me. Black widows. Oh. I know how you feel, Billy.
1: There another light over here?
0: Yeah. Here.
1: Ah. Oh. That's better. Hey, listen, Porky. Go out to the car and look in the left-hand door pocket and bring back that bottle, will you? That's what I need.
0: Okay, kid. Okay. So I picked up a flashlight. I turned around and went outside. I found the car. And I got the bottle. And the floor of the derrick was all lit up. And when I saw a beam of light suddenly flash up toward the foreboard board, I laughed. Billy Grunewald and his ideas. Sure, I looked up. There wasn't a darn thing up there, except the drill pipe racked against the fingerboard. Oh, this foreboard board. Well, you've seen oil derricks or pictures of them? You know that little platform that runs around the outside of the derrick about halfway up? Well, that's the foreboard board. Well, you see, drill pipe comes in lengths, and you handle them with several lengths screwed together so as to save time getting them in and out of the hole. Two lengths is a double, three is a thribble, four is a foreboard. When you pull a pipe, you hoist it up inside the derrick with a traveling block, which moves up and down from the crown block at the top of the derrick. Then when a foreboard pipe is pulled out, it's held in the rotary table. You break the joint with tongs, like a great big Stilton wrench, you see. Snub a cable that's fastened to the handle over the cat head on the draw works, and that breaks the joint. Then you hold the tongs on the pipe, give the rotary table a few turns to unscrew it. You hoist away with the traveling block and swing it over against the fingerboard, lean it against the derrick. The guy up on the foreboard board takes off the traveling block. You do it all over again, and you got all the pipe out, you see? Well, there wasn't anybody up on the foreboard board, except a screech owl, and it flew away. So Billy turned his light off, and I come on inside. And just as I come up the steps, he let out a yell.
2: Yay!
0: What's the matter? What's the matter, Billy?
2: Hey, come here. Look here.
0: Well, what's it?
1: Look, Porky.
0: My... Where did you find that?
1: Now, listen, Porky. I give you my word. That was embedded in the core.
0: Why, it couldn't be.
1: I tell you, it was. Look where I dug it out. You know what? That rock there comes from a mile underground. And it's been a mile underground for a million years. And look at this.
0: And I did look. And what he was holding was a gold ring. And it was all carved and filigreed just like jewelry. And there wasn't any kidding about it. It was real. No, wait a minute. Hang on, I ain't done. I poked at the core of rock that looked like a kind of petrified salami or something. And then it was my turn to pretty near jump out of my pants. Because right alongside the place where Billy dug out the ring, there was a mud-covered, but very unmistakable, finger. I picked it up, and it was cold, and it was heavy, and it was solid rock. At least it felt like solid rock. And I looked at Billy, and Billy looked at me. He started to rub the mud off this here stone finger. And as he rubbed it, it began to disappear. No, he could still feel it, he said, but when the mud was gone, neither one of us could see it. And he dropped it to the derrick floor. It went clunk, and we couldn't find it any place. So you know what we done. When we took that bottle and we took and finished it, Billy and me, we finished it in one slug apiece, and it was a full pint of bathtub gin. It tasted just like so much well water to me. And then we sat down on the derrick floor and we looked at each other. We didn't say a word. My eyes got heavier and heavier. The last thing I remember was I heard some kind of noise that seemed to be coming up from down in a foreboard board 80 feet above us. I shut my eyes a minute. I guess I went to sleep. And I had awful dreams. Black widow spiders crawling all over me with gold rings on their legs. Things I could hear but I couldn't see up on the foreboard board. Billy Grunewald climbing up the ladder outside the derrick in the moonlight. Faces looking at me, and I couldn't figure out who they were. Then I was waked up by a horrible scream. The crash alongside me that shook the whole derrick. I opened my eyes to see Billy Grunewald lying on the floor 2 feet away with a broken neck. With a broken neck. And his left hand, well, he put the gold ring on the little finger of his left hand, and the way his arms were spread out, his left little finger and the ring were gone. Well, friend, I got out of there. I ran down to where Billy had left his car, and I got in. I stepped on the starter, and I couldn't get it to go, and then I remembered after I'm pretty near run down the battery that Billy had taken a key. I wasn't going up there and go through a dead man's clothes to get it. So I sat there in the car and shivered all by myself till daylight. And then Ted and the crew came. Afterwards, a state cop and everybody in the world was asking me questions.
3: Did you and Billy have a fight, Porky?
0: I told you we didn't, Ted.
3: But you had been drinking.
0: We only had that little pint, Ted.
3: Well, what was he doing up on the foreboard board?
1: Did you threaten him, and did he run up there to get away from
0: you? Listen, cop, don't be a chump. Billy Grunewald and I were good friends.
1: Then why'd you push him off the foreboard board?
0: I didn't, I tell you. I wasn't up there.
3: Oh, what did he go up there for?
0: I don't know. I was asleep.
1: How do you know he was up there?
0: I didn't say he was. You said so. Besides, how would he break his neck if he didn't fall from way up there?
3: Well, look, officer. I think it was just another accident. I mean, we haven't got anything on Porky, and personally, I don't believe he did it.
1: Well, it's mighty mysterious.
3: So it is. But we got work to do. Now, how about it? That cement's hard down there. I want to start drilling again, and I'm short-handed. Will you let Porky stay here till I run in my pipe again? And, well, then you can take him and ask him questions till you're blue in the face.
1: Well,
3: okay. Let's get rolling. You got steam up, Happy?
4: I'm all set.
3: All right. Porky, you go up on the foreboard board.
0: What? Not me, Ted.
3: Oh, don't be such a boob. There's nobody up there to shove you overboard. And you can put a safety line around you if you want to. And besides, you're getting paid to do what you're told. I've lost too much time already. Come on, get going.
0: So, okay, I go up on the foreboard board. And you can bet I took a good gander around before I did anything else. Now I couldn't see a thing. So I signaled to the driller to let down the traveling block, and he did. Came sailing down from up above. I was just reaching for it to pick up the first four-bullet drill pipe. Gave a big jerk, and the cable broke. It dropped and nearly pulled me off the four-bullet. And it landed Right on top of Ted. And if you have any idea what a guy looks like after 2 tons of metal land on him from 80 feet up, yeah, you keep your ideas to yourself. Well, that was enough. 2 accidents in a row. The whole crew quit. They wasn't going to wait for a third. And it was Ted's money that was paying off. There wasn't any more, and as far as I know, the abandoned derrick is still there. And that was 20 years ago. Oh, I forgot to tell you something. That traveling block was right in front of my face when it broke loose. It was hanging by steel cable, 3/4-inch steel cable. And I saw that cable break right before my eyes. It looked just like a piece of string when you snap it between your fingers. I could almost see the fingers. You know what? There was something up there on the Forble board with me. And so a couple of days later, I came back. I don't know if there's anything in the world as desolate, as dismal, as dead-looking as an abandoned oil well rig. There it stands like a skeleton off on a deserted side road and the bare yellow hills surrounding it, and it's the deadest thing you ever saw. I sat in my car for a long time looking at it. Everything was just the way we'd left it. I looked into the floor. The smashed traveling block was there alongside the rotary table. There was a little mutter of steam from the boiler. That was all. Then I heard a tinkle of something as it hit the ground alongside me. I looked around. There wasn't a soul in sight. But at my feet was the gold ring that Billy Grunewald and I had found in the core of rock that came from a mile underground and from 1 million years ago in time. And I heard a little sound. The sound of a kid crying. And there wasn't any kid up there. And I heard it again, and it came from above my head, and I took out my revolver. I loaded it carefully. I started up the ladder to the Forble board. No, there wasn't anything up there, nothing I could see. But there was a voice crying. The voice of a little kid. And then there was a movement behind the rack of drill pipes, and I saw the pipe move, and I yelled, "Come out of there, whoever you are! Come out or I'll start shooting!" And the stand of pipes shivered, and I thought, what can it be that can handle that heavy pipe like Jack Straw's? And then there was a crash. The whole stand of pipe fell over, and I just got out of the way in time. And I was alone on the Forble board with the thing. But I couldn't see it. I felt the platform tremble under my feet again as something moved toward me. I fired 2 or 3 shots. And nothing happened. I started backwards. I knew it was following me because I could hear it meowing like a cat. My feet tripped over something. I saw it was a big can of red lead that somebody had left up there. Without thinking, I picked it up and I threw it at the sound, and it splashed. And there it was. And I wish... The face of a little girl, frightened, crying with hunger and terror. Hands like a human being, and a finger missing from the left hand. And a body. Well, I'll tell you about that. I told you how I'm scared of spiders. But I knew where it came from. It had come from the bowels of the earth, come riding up on the drill pipe as we yanked it out of the well. Come to an alien world and was lost. It stood there, dripping with red paint, blood red from head to foot, like some horrible dream. And it put its hand on my arm. Its hand was stone. Living, moving stone. And it looked into my eyes and mewed like a lost kitten.

20 years ago. I discovered many things about it, what it used for food, that it was deaf, that it was invisible and couldn't see people when it was invisible, that if you sprayed it with mud or paint, or grease paint, makeup, then it could see people. And believe me, I didn't want to see its body. I can see that in my nightmares. But its face, I can't help wanting to see that pathetic little girl face. I'm afraid maybe I've fallen. But it's very beautiful. And when it's well made up, it's... But making it up, rubbing grease paint on a stone face that looks at you and smiles and it makes sounds like a lost kitten yet. I can disguise the body in long dresses. She can't hear very well. And when she's hungry, I have to stay out of her way. 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

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I found out what she likes to eat, remember? No, no, sit still. 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I want you to meet my wife. Or rather, my wife wants to meet you. Mike. 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There she is. Come on in, dear.

0: The title of tonight's Quiet Please story is The Thing on the Furbo Board. It was written and directed by Willis Cooper and featured Ernest Chappell. And Dan Sutter played Billy Grunewald. Pat O'Malley was Ted. And Cecil Roy was also a member of the cast. As usual, music for Quiet Please is played by Albert Berman. Sound? Sound by our good friend Albert April. Now, for a word about next week, here is our writer-director, Willis Cooper.
1: Well, I'm reasonably sure that all the characters in tonight's stories were completely fictional. At least I, for one, hope so. Next week, the story is called Presto Change All, I'm sure.
0: And so, until next week at the same time, I am quietly yours, Ernest Chappell. This program was heard in Canada through the facilities of the Canadian Broadcasting Corporation. This is the Mutual Broadcasting System.

listen to them. Yes, they still laugh and dance and play the night away. But, I shouldn't have drunk so much wine. I must hurry now to the villa where she's waiting, yes. Waiting for him, for her Fortunato. Oh, you at last. Oh, you're like a beautiful painting. Soft in candlelight. But your lips, they're cold. And your face, what has happened to your face? And your eyes, your white staring eyes, and the lie that grows in them. No, you don't wait for me, you wait for him. Yes, I should have known, but I did not want to know. I could not believe that you would fall for that too pretty face, for that pretty voice, those pretty things shedding so pretty away. Oh, but now I know you. You wait, Wallen, and wait for your Fortunato. You know? No, you couldn't know, no. You only fear, yes. And while there is fear, there's life, huh? Just a little life, but it burns. It burns like a candle. The little wind of fear blows softly, and it whispers, he will not come. And then the candle flame flickers and almost goes out. But then a soft wind of hope whispers, he will come. He will. And the little flame struggles up with light. Yes, but he will not come. He will not come. Ever. Huh? Have I seen him? Have I seen your lover, Fortunato? Oh, of course I've seen him in the street, and I knew it was he because I heard the jingle of the little bells on his cap, and I knew him despite his jester's costume, and beneath the mask I could read his foolish, pretty smile, and I took him and went down to the dark passageways under my house on a hill, and he followed me laughing and excited at what I promised at the end.

There, I said, there you shall taste my greatest treasure, my finest wine, a cask of ancient Amontillado. Then I took him by the hand and I pulled him toward the solid rock behind the shadows, where I had prepared an opening, yes, an opening to fit the form of your Fortunato. I put down the candle and I said, now you shall taste the Amontillado. And he turned, and I was upon him as he turned, and I shoved him, and he fell forward into the opening that was waiting for him, and then I slammed the stone into place. Soon it was done, and when I flung away the trowel, and I cried out to him, "Hear me, Fortunato." But he could not answer me now, for in his mouth there was stone, and in his heart there was ice. And I heard him shriek, and faintly the sound of his pounding hands, and faintly the little bells on his cap, jingling. Then there was nothing, and I left the place where Fortunato is waiting. Yes, he waits. And you wait. And you shall wait. Wait forever. I have condemned you, and I've counted my words as they slowly killed you. As I looked into your eyes and watched the little flame slowly die. Now go down to him. Sit with him. Play for him, sing for him, and cry to him. Whisper to him, and listen. Listen, and perhaps you'll hear him breathe, and perhaps you'll hear a soft tingling of his cap. Yes, the tinkling of the bells. And so, dead among the living, may you wait for your Fortunato as he waits for you. And me, I'm condemned too, condemned forever by my own love.

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1: This is a mysterious traveler inviting you to join me on another journey into the realm of the strange and the terrifying. I hope you will enjoy the trip, and it will thrill you a little and chill you a little. So settle back, get a good grip on your nerves, and be comfortable, if you can, as I bring you the strange and chilling story so many of you have asked to hear again. I call it Behind the Locked Door. Our story begins in the beautiful mountain region of Lake Mead, Arizona. A convertible car is speeding along a deserted road which winds through the mountains. The car slows down, turns into a dirt road. A few minutes later, it comes to a stop before a small mountain lodge. Kathy Evans, an attractive girl in her early 20s, gets out of the car, runs up the steps of the lodge to the front door. She knocks impatiently, looking about anxiously.
2: Yes?
3: Martin.
2: Cassie.
3: I thought I'd find you here. Aren't you going to ask me?
2: Go away, Cassie.
3: Martin, what's wrong?
2: Go away. Go away.
3: Not until I find out what this is all about. Let me in. Are you alone?
2: Alone? Yes.
3: Darling, look at yourself. You haven't shaved in days. And Martin, those deep gashes on your face. How did you get them?
2: It doesn't matter.
3: Darling, you must have lost a great deal of blood. And you're feverish.
2: Yes, I know.
3: Is it true about Professor Stevens?
2: Yes.
3: Why did you leave town so suddenly last night? The authorities are looking for you.
2: Do they know I'm here?
3: No. How could they? It was intuition that brought me here.
2: They must have found me.
3: Martin, nothing makes sense. You returned from an expedition last night alone, unexpected. You stay in town 1 hour and then vanish. Not even phoning
2: me. It's best that way. Believe me, Kathy.
3: You've got to tell me everything that's happened.
2: I can't, Kathy. I can't.
3: I'm your fiancé. I've got a right
2: Kathy,
3: to know.
2: Kathy, go away, please.
3: I won't go away until you tell me what's happened.
2: If I do, then will you go?
3: Yes.
2: I don't know where to begin. I suppose if you can say it had a beginning. It was that day a little over 2 weeks ago in Professor Stevens' office.
4: Come in, Martin. Come in. Have a seat.
5: Thank you, Professor.
4: Martin, how would you like to go exploring with me for, say, 10 days, 2 weeks at the outside?
5: Exploring where?
4: The Vermilion Cliffs along the Colorado River. I found some wonderful Aztec pieces there last summer. One large cave I stumbled on proved to be a veritable treasure trove.
5: Yes, yes, I've seen those Aztec pieces in the University Museum.
4: Now, the Vermilion Cliffs still remain largely unexplored. I'm sure that we could turn up many more objects of interest.
5: It certainly sounds intriguing. The only reason I hesitate, Professor, is because of Kathy.
4: Oh, I'm sure she'd give you a 2-week leave of absence.
5: Yes, I suppose so. How many of us would go?
4: Well, it would just be you, myself, and an Indian guide, and 3 burros. I find that the fewer there are on an expedition, the better.
5: Mm-hmm. When would we leave?
4: And what about the day after tomorrow?
5: All right, Professor, I'm with you. So these are the Vermilion Cliffs, Professor.
4: Yes. An awe-inspiring sight, I think.
5: Well, they're as breathtaking as the Grand Canyon itself.
6: I have no idea they towered so high.
4: Yes, they make you realize just how insignificant man really is.
6: Yeah.
4: Now, this region is so desolate, Martin, that it's all but unexplored. That's why I'm drawn to it time and time again.
6: Yes, I can understand that. It represents the challenge of the unknown.
4: Careful, Martin. You'll get the exploring bug.
6: Oh, I've already been bitten, Professor.
4: I am. If you're going to be an explorer and an archaeologist, I'll have to start teaching you the fundamentals of the profession. Sam, this seems like a good spot. We'll camp here for the night.
5: Phew. It certainly is hot, Professor. Exploring isn't as easy as I thought.
4: Yeah.
5: All right, Professor, what is it? For 20 minutes now, you've been sitting on that rock staring at that cliff.
4: Yeah. Note the boulders strewn over the face of that cliff.
5: What about them?
4: Well, that's a very peculiar landslide. If you carefully study the formation of it...
5: What's peculiar about it?
4: Many of the rocks look as though they'd been placed there by human hands.
5: But why and by whom?
4: Well, one of the ancient Aztec forms of punishment was to steal a person in a cave by means of a landslide or just piling heavy rocks in front of the mouth of a cave.
5: That landslide, there must be hundreds of tons of rock there.
4: Yeah. Well, fortunately, we're prepared for it.
5: Is that why you brought the dynamite along?
4: Yes. Probably all we'll find will be a skeleton. In that case, it'll have been a waste of dynamite. However, we'll chance it. Oh, Sam.
7: What do you want?
4: Get the case of dynamite, Sam. I'm going to blast that landslide.
7: Professor. Better leave it same way it be.
4: Why?
7: Evil spirit sleep in cave. Better not wake him up.
6: You really believe that?
4: Martin, I wouldn't laugh. Sam may be uneducated, but he senses things that you and I can't even begin to comprehend.
5: Well, now, wait a minute. You mean you believe what he said about evil being asleep in that cave?
4: I wouldn't say that I believe it. But nevertheless, I respect Sam's opinion. Sam, I still want to blast that landslide.
7: I get dynamite.
4: Keep your head down, Martin. When I set that dynamite off, there are going to be a great many rocks flying around.
6: Don't worry, Professor. I've got cover.
4: Sam, you ready?
7: Yes, Professor.
4: All right. Here goes. Keep your head down. All right. It's safe now.
6: Professor, I think you did it. I can see a small opening. It looks like a mouth of a cave.
4: Yes, it is. Sam, let me have one of the flashlights. Martin, you take the other. I'll lead the way in.
5: Just as you say, Professor.
4: The air doesn't seem too bad in here. Yes, it's all right.
5: Yeah, what's that noise?
4: It's just rats scurrying around.
5: Oh.
4: Certainly a huge cavern. Look at that ceiling. Must be 200 feet high.
5: Look at the bats up there.
4: Yes, huge ones. I have a feeling that this cavern and others extend for miles underground.
5: Professor, look.
4: Skeleton.
5: Yes. There's another one over there.
4: Yes. Let's see what else there is.
6: Wagon train.
5: What?
4: Good Lord. Sam's right, it's a wagon train.
5: A wagon train?
4: Yes. Look, there are at least 30 or 40 wagons in this cavern. Look, skeletons of horses.
5: Yeah. Here's a skeleton with an arrow beside it.
4: Let me see it. Appears to be a Navajo arrow. What do you think, Sam?
5: Navajo. Professor, this wagon train, what's it all mean?
4: Well, many years ago... this wagon train was attacked by Indians. Wagon train retreated into this cavern, hoping to save themselves that way.
5: And then the Indians caused a landslide, sealing them in.
4: Yeah.
5: Poor devils.
4: Look, notice that old gun lying there.
5: Yeah.
4: The flintlock. Seems to suggest that this wagon train must be at least 100 years old.
5: Yeah, probably headed for the California gold rush of 1848.
4: Yeah. Well, we'll come back tomorrow and search this wagon train thoroughly. I'm sure we'll find many things of great interest.
5: The next morning, after an early breakfast, Sam and I followed Professor Stevens back into the cabin. We spent the morning investigating the trunks and boxes we found on the wagons, and among the moldy clothing and 101 household articles, we found faded letters and newspapers which showed the wagon train had crossed the Mississippi in the summer of 1849, headed west for California and gold. We finished rummaging among the effects of the wagons, and the professor suggested we explore the cavern. We followed him from one cavern to another, each varying in size. Now and then the professor would stop to mark our trail, for the caverns were honeycombed with countless passageways.
6: How far do you think we've come, Professor?
4: I should say we're about a mile from the wagon train.
6: Uh-huh.
4: We'll go back a few more minutes.
7: We'll go back now. This place's evil.
4: Well, Sam, if there are ghosts here, they're only the ghosts of the people in the wagon train. They wouldn't harm
7: us. I tell you, evil. Feel it. All around. We'll go back.
4: We'll go just a little further and turn back.
6: Professor, wait a minute.
4: What is it, Martin?
6: Oh, I think I hear running water.
4: Yes, you're right. Come along.
6: We seem to be getting closer.
4: There. You will follow around us. Can't be much further.
6: Well, there it is. Yeah. Well, it's a small river. Look how swiftly it's flowing.
4: Yeah. It probably flows for miles underground and it empties into the Colorado River.
6: Say, Professor, here along the bank, there's a tremendous pile of fish bones.
4: Yes, so there is.
6: What? Well, there are even more on the other side of the river.
4: Hmm.
6: What are these huge piles of fish bones mean?
4: It's very strange.
6: Well, how do you account for it?
4: I'm afraid that at the moment I can't. Sam, you any ideas about it?
7: He will fall around us. Feel him strong.
6: Professor, he's trembling.
4: Sam, there's nothing to be afraid of. Look, I'll shine my flashlight around, see?
7: We've been watched.
6: Watched? What are you talking about?
7: One, stay here. I go.
4: Sam, come back. You haven't even got a flashlight. Sam! Come on, Mark. We've got to catch him. Sam, wait for us.
6: I can still hear his footsteps.
4: We've got to catch him. Can you stop a serious injury running in the dark like that? Sam, wait for us.
8: Wait.
4: Professor, it's Sam. Screaming. This way. He's probably broken his leg.
6: That sounds more like a fight.
4: I don't think he's possibly fighting with
6: him. He stopped.
4: Sam, where are you? Keep shining the flashlight around. Can't be much further. Sam!
6: There he is.
4: Yes.
6: He's just sitting against that boulder. His head down.
4: Sam. Give me a hand with him.
6: Lord.

0: I have a theory. But it's so incredible that I can't bring myself to voice it.
1: Tell me.
0: What, and you'll think I'm insane?
1: Tell me!
0: What if the people of the wagon train, or rather the descendants, are alive here in these huge caverns?
1: Well, that's impossible.
0: Why? Picture what happened the day the 150 people or so were sealed into this mountain by the Indians. What would have been the first thing they'd have done?
1: Try to dig their way out.
0: Exactly. They start digging and find there are 100-ton boulders blocking the entrance, and they have no dynamite. They're forced to give up.
1: Yes?
0: They spend days looking for another way out. Fail to find one. The day comes when all their food is gone. Starvation sets in.
1: All right. Then that would mean they would all die.
0: Not necessarily. The strongest of them stumble along in the darkness and find the underground river. They catch an abundance of fish and are able to survive.
1: The huge fishbone piles along the river.
0: Right. The river was an everlasting supply of food. They continue to live by the river in the dark. Some probably went insane, died. Others adjusted themselves to their new environment.
1: Professor, you think those handful of survivors had descendants who are alive today inside this mountain?
0: Yes, Martin. And it was one of them who clawed Sam to death.
1: What can those descendants be like? Being born and living in darkness.
0: I can only guess. I should imagine they'd be blind or near to it. But their other senses would be remarkably developed.
1: Their physical appearance.
0: I don't know.
1: It's all like a nightmare. A nightmare you can't awaken from. What's to prevent them from attacking us?
0: And our flashlights, for one thing. I'm sure light frightens them. Just as fire frightens animals. Fortunately, I have a revolver.
1: Well, we better move on. Wait a minute, what about Sam?
0: There's nothing we can do for him now. Come along, Martin. We must find the trail I marked so that we can get out of here.
2: Seems we've been searching days for the markings you left.
0: Yes. Actually, it's been 10 hours. Listen.
1: What? The river.
0: Yes.
1: Yeah.
0: Come along. Once we reach the river, we'll be able to pick up the trail I'm on.
1: Well, we're getting closer.
0: Yes.
1: There it is.
0: Here we are. Look, Martin, there's my marking on that passageway. We found the trail.
1: Yes.
0: Martin. 2 a.m. We'd better rest for a few hours. We're both too exhausted to go on right now. One of us stand guard, and the other sleeps.
1: All right. I'll sit up the first hour.
0: Thank you, Martin. Keep the flashlight on.
1: Don't worry. I will. In a matter of minutes, the professor fell asleep, and I sat on guard, flashing my light slowly around the huge cabin. I looked at my watch, and the seconds seemed like minutes, and the minutes like hours. My eyes grew heavy, and I finally dozed off. Suddenly, I awakened in the darkness to hear the professor screaming.
3: Martin! Help, baby! Turn on the flashlight!
1: Frantically, I stumbled in the darkness, but I couldn't find it. Then suddenly, there were shots. With the gun, I could see the professor struggling with a huge, dark figure. And suddenly, all was quiet. Except for the professor's moans. As I crawled toward him, in the darkness, my hand struck the flashlight. I turned it on, and there was the professor.
0: Martin, I think I'm wounded.
1: You're bleeding badly. Let me stanch your wounds.
0: Too late. Leave at once. That one.
1: But what about you? Professor? Professor! I felt his heart, but there was no beat. I staggered to my feet, shined my flashlight around until I found the professor's markings. I stumbled wearily along the marked passageway, trying not to remember my last glimpse of the professor's face. I hadn't gone more than 100 yards when suddenly my flashlight flickered and went out. As I stood alone in the darkness, rats scampering past, I fought to keep from screaming. The darkness seemed to become heavier and more oppressive with each passing moment, and I had the feeling something was silently approaching. I backed up against the passage wall and waited, my eyes straining in the darkness, and then suddenly I was leaped upon by a wild fury. I threw my arms up as brazen as I could, broke my face and neck. Again and again, the darkness added, was not the sight, and I could feel the blood streaming down my face and neck. And then suddenly the deathly clawing ceased. As my attacker turned to ward off something in the dark, as I sank to my knees, I was dimly aware of a fierce fight taking place, and then consciousness left. Later. How much later, I have no way of knowing. I became aware of a heavy, calloused hand washing my face and neck with water. I winced in pain as the water flowed into the deep cuts, and then suddenly I remembered all. And remembering all, became aware of the calloused hand washing my face and the presence of someone beside me in the darkness.
4: Oh, who are you?
1: For a moment, the hand hesitated, then resumed washing my neck.
4: Well, can't you speak? Say something!
1: A noise came from its throat that was more that of an animal than a human being.
4: If I could only see you. Do you have a name?
1: It spoke. It seemed to repeat the word name, though I couldn't be sure. And faint from the loss of blood, I closed my eyes and fell asleep. When I awoke, my face and neck felt stiff and painful. It seemed to sense I was awake, for as I opened my eyes and stared into the darkness, it came to my side.
4: Can't you understand anything at all? Don't my words make any sense to you? Why did you save my life?
1: My hand brushed against its hand. And I could feel the sharp, claw-like fingers on it. I reached out in the darkness as I touched its face. It bit my hand. I tried to get to my feet, but it placed a strong hand on my shoulder and held me down. At that moment, I realized that not only was it my savior, but my jailer as well. I lost all track of time. Now and then, it would leave me. And I would cautiously get to my feet to steal off, but no sooner had I taken more than a few steps than it would be there at my side, forcing me to return to the bank of the river. I spent my every waking moment trying to think of a way to escape. And then, when my despair was greatest, an idea came to me. The professor had said that the underground river I lay beside emptied into the Colorado River. Though the odds were 100 to 1 against my surviving, I knew it was the only possible way of escape. Slowly, I crawled a few remaining feet to the edge of the river and, leaning over, started to wash my face. I could sense that it was watching me. I leaned forward a few inches more and fell into the river. As I came up for air in the swift flowing water, I heard a splash beside me. A moment later, I felt its arms around me. The current swept us along with breathtaking speed, and as we clung to each other, I discovered that it couldn't swim. For what seemed hours, the river swept us along in the darkness, and I felt myself losing consciousness as I attempted to keep the two of us above water.
4: When I regained consciousness, Kathy, we were both
5: lying on a sandbar in the Colorado River. And the sun was beating down on us.
6: Darling, you're delirious from your wounds. You need a doctor.
5: I wish it were simple as all that.
6: You're feverish. You need care.
5: No, go away, Kathy. Go away.
6: How can I? Leaving you alone like this?
5: Don't you understand? I'm not alone. She's here.
6: She's here?
5: Yes. Didn't I tell you? It turned out to be a she.
6: You're out of your mind. You don't know what you're saying.
5: When I first saw her, that first time, lying unconscious on that sandbar, my first instinct was to leave her there, but how could I? She had saved my life in the cavern and then jumped into the river when she thought I was drowning, even though she couldn't swim herself.
6: Martin, I want you to get a grip on yourself.
5: Just as I was dependent on her in the dark, she's dependent on me in the light. She's blind. She can't speak yet. She...
6: Stop talking like that.
5: You can't believe it's true, can you, Kathy? Neither could I at first.
6: What are you staring at?
5: Huh?
6: Is there anyone in that bedroom? Well, I'll soon find out. Why is the door locked?
5: She's in there.
6: Martin, you're sick. You don't know what you're saying. I'll prove to you there's no one in that room. It's just your imagination. Give me the key to the door.
5: Kathy, go away.
6: Give it to me. Thank you. Perhaps when you see the room is empty, you'll be willing to return to town for medical treatment. There. I told you.

0: This is the mysterious traveler again. Did you enjoy our trip? What's that, madam? You want a description of what Kathy saw when she opened that bedroom door? Well, you might ask Kathy. Well, the only trouble is, the poor girl gets hysterical when you question her about the occupant of that bedroom. I suggest you write a letter to the Museum of Horrors for a full description. They consider the Woman of the Mountain as their star exhibit. Because when she... Oh, you have to get off here. I'm sorry. I'm sure we'll meet again. I take this same train every week at this same time.
1: You have just heard The Mysterious Traveler. You may now enjoy other exciting adventures of The Mysterious Traveler in the current issue of The Mysterious Traveler magazine. And our cast, Lyle Sudrow, Ann Shepard, and Robert Donnelly, with Maurice Tarplin in the title role. Phil Tonkin speaking. This program came to you from New York. Mutual's ace commentator Cecil Brown, currently on a 3-month fact-finding tour of the world, heads for the Orient on the last lap of his history-making trip. In these last weeks, Mr. Brown will bring you on-the-scene reports from such tinderbox areas as India, Hong Kong, Hawaii, Japan, and Honolulu. You won't want to miss any of the eyewitness accounts by this able commentator of the latest happenings in these headline-making spots of the world. Be sure to listen to the news reports of Cecil Brown over most of these stations. 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

0: sent some men out to round up every possible witness, Chief.
1: Good. Let's go in my office for a minute, Captain. Now, what's the situation?
2: All the usual confusion. This guy, Lamont, who owns the jewelry store, says that the robber was 6'2" and had light hair. Then there's some woman we talked to yesterday who swears he had dark hair and was 5'2". Miss Foster, what are you doing in here?
3: I was waiting to see Chief Broderick. And you too, Captain.
2: We're busy right now, Helen. Why don't you get back to your desk and we'll call you?
3: I've got to talk to you. It's important.
2: So is this new case. Now, I don't like to give orders, but get back to your job while we try to do ours.
3: Aren't you trying to catch the man who held up the jewelry store?
1: Yes, as soon as we can get an accurate description.
3: What I want to tell you is that you have his description in your files, and I can give you his name.
1: Yes? Who is he?
3: You see, I was there, right at the store. I was so sure, I was so positive he'd be there. He told me, you see, and...
1: Wait, I don't quite understand.
3: Well, I recognized him even with his mask on. He almost knocked me over when he ran out. It was Luke Morton.
1: Are you saying that some man named Morton told you beforehand that he was going to rob the store?
3: Well, yes, and no. I mean, I knew him in college.
1: Answer my question.
3: I will. I must make this clear, sir. I haven't seen him since we graduated, and 5 years ago, Professor Barnes asked us both to stay for postgraduate work because we'd worked together and set all kinds of records for ESP research.
1: Slow down, Helen, slow down.
3: Yes, sir.
1: You say you and Morton teamed up for ESP research in extrasensory perception?
3: Yes, sir. Why, the British Society for Psychic Research even flew a man over. We were phenomenal, and the scores we made... You know, I picked up Luke's thoughts like a radio receiver. His brain waves came to me and...
2: Oh, boy.
3: Well, you can verify that, Captain. I'm very telepathic. We were so fantastically good that sometimes it frightens me. Like it did at my desk this morning.
0: So he walked to your desk and he said that he...
3: Oh, please, please take me seriously. I was working and suddenly I felt Luke was sending again, so I didn't move. I concentrated. I felt him planning. Of course, he couldn't know I was receiving, but I could almost hear Lamont. Lamont.
2: Telepathy, huh? Chief, this kid's working with Morton. Do you get her angle?
3: If I was working with him, why would I come to you?
2: Well, here's why, for a starter. He's always suspect on a job like this. There's a reward out for him, and you play the percentages. How can you lose? If it comes up, Morton, you collect.
1: Hold it, Tom. Broderick?
4: Communications, Chief, on the Lamont stick-up.
1: Yes, Matt?
4: Two eyewitnesses saw him running through the crowd, and they both check him out at 5'8", dark hair, wiry. The description fits Luke Morton, and the job has his earmark.
1: Helen, where did you say he lives?
3: I have no idea.
2: So catch those waves, kid. Concentrate.
1: Back to you, Matt. Hear this.
4: Yes, sir.
1: Order the detail to stay with it and get out an APB for Morton.
2: What's the matter, kid? You got rust in the old antenna?
1: Cut it out, Captain. I mean that.
3: I'm not after a reward, Chief. I'll get back to my work now.
1: Come back here. Sit down.
3: Well, I had to tell you, that's all.
1: And I thank you. I know there's just enough scientific proof of telepathic communication to make this possible.
3: Call Professor Barnes at State College. He'll tell you.
1: Look, it doesn't matter whether or not we believe you. I'm wondering why we spend our taxpayers' money for computers and scientific crime detection machinery when you've got all the answers in your head.
3: Are you laughing at me, too?
1: I'm willing to give you the benefit of the doubt, Helen. Now, we've been after Morton for months. Suppose we don't get him this time. Will you, can you, communicate with him the next time he plans a job?
3: I can't promise, but I can try.
1: If you can tell me he's pulling a heist or he's blowing a safe before he blows it, I'll take a chance. You may get that reward, and who knows, you may even convince Captain Doyle. Meantime, thanks, Helen. That's all.
3: Yes, sir.
2: Broderick, you're losing your grip. Forget the lab and the methods at work. Never mind using shoe leather. Just let Miss Foster tune in on the crooks and we'll clean them out in a week. Yeah, And her waves will wash us out of our jobs.
1: Never mind, Tom. There's something in the wind here, and I'm going to nail it down.
2: I'll nail it down. 10-1 says she's working with Morton.
1: Then what's her angle? Come on, get cracking. Use your ESP.
2: Those waves don't speak to me, Chief.
1: Okay, enough is enough. Get her file from personnel and check her out. I'll call State College, and I want Helen Foster followed. Put a round-the-clock tail on her. See if she leads us to Morton.

0: Hello?
1: Hello, Helen.
0: Luke, honey, you all right?
1: Oh, that was a breeze. Thanks for getting out of my way. How did it go at headquarters?
0: Oh, pretty much like we figured. They didn't swallow it, but Broderick's willing to string along.
1: You're tops, kitten. Look, are we set for the big one?
0: Well, I'm not sure. You know, they really should trust me more. I think you or Jake better take the next step to build me in a little stronger.
1: Well, that's up to you.
0: Well, I say take it.
1: Okay.
0: Oh, about later. I can tell they aren't tapping this line yet, but they might. Oh, and they've got a detective following me, so stay away from me, honey.
1: Okay, call me from a booth. And in case it's necessary, I'll shoot Jake's new girlfriend over to you.
0: Who's she?
1: Her name's Grace Miles.
0: Oh.
1: Personally, I don't know what he sees in a crow like her, but I guess that's his business. Anyhow, I will say she's plenty smart.
0: Okay. Be careful, amigo. When we get married in Brazil, I want you all in one piece.
1: In spades, baby. With you in one hand and $1 million in the other.
2: Put those cards away, Chief. What about Helen Foster and Luke Morton? All right, so the college professor says they can communicate like magic. As far as we know, she's truthful. Her tail says she's acting normal. I still say there's something rotten in all of Scandinavia, and we should lock her up on suspicion.
3: Captain, in my hand, I hold an ESP card. I'm looking at it, thinking of it. I'm sending out waves, big waves. Does the card show a circle, a cross? Read me loud. Read me clear. Come in. Something on your mind, Helen?
0: Well, you asked me to tell you if I ever received from Morton.
3: What's the matter? You look upset.
0: Oh, I'm all right, really. I have this feeling now. He's going to crack a safe.
3: Right now?
0: Yes, yes. It started coming in.
3: Where is he?
0: Well, I can't see him. I mean, you know, you don't see things. He's sure he's alone, and the building's empty. It's a warehouse, I think.
2: Oh, come on. Stop wasting our time, Foster.
3: Pipe down, Captain, and get on the intercom. Tell Matt to stand by.
2: All right.
1: Communications.
4: Hello, Matt. Doyle. Chief says stand by.
3: Now, Helen?
0: Well, Morton. Yeah. Morton thinks the traffic on 12th Street is pretty light right now.
4: You got
0: He's
4: a
0: alone.
4: Car in the warehouse district on 12th Street?
1: 22's in the area.
4: Well, tell him something's going to bust loose.
0: He's thinking of Will something. Will Wilbur something. Chief, I don't know.
3: Sit down, Helen. I'll take it, Tom. Okay, Matt. Broderick, hear this. The Wilbur Company warehouse, 12th Avenue at 6th Street. Shoot 22 in. A robbery may be in progress. Move it. Here, Helen. Try this.
0: Thank you. I don't know why I'm so nervous. I never was before. Usually it comes easily, kind of automatic, you know? Well, maybe it's because this is the first time I felt I just had to receive right. It's so important to you. I had to be sure. You know, Morton was nice in college, but I hope you catch him. I'll go back to my desk now.
2: No, Foster. Wait till we get the check back.
0: Do you believe me, Captain Doyle?
2: Me? Well, frankly, I think you're a nut.
0: Oh.
2: But when we can't catch flies with vinegar, I'll try honey or anything. I'm more and more curious about your angle.
0: Well, I thought I explained all that to you. Anyone who has this ability should use it for good, not for evil.
3: Broderick?
1: Chief, 22 got the guy outside the Wilbur warehouse with a sack full of tools and nitro. The works.
3: Is it Luke Morton?
1: No, sir. He's identified as Jake West, Morton's right-hand man.
3: Tell him to bring him in.
0: I guess Morton was thinking about him, so I knew.
5: I'm a son of a gun.
3: That's close enough for me, Tom. What do you think of her now?
5: What do I think? Look, with that dame around here, I'm going to give up thinking.

0: Luke, honey?
1: You really goofed, Helen. What's the matter with you?
0: I didn't goof. Your stooge must have been late. I gave him time to get away.
1: Not the way I figure it. Anyway, you took my boy out of circulation.
0: Well, what difference does it make? He won't squeal, and he doesn't know about the big one. Look, honey, the chief and Doyle are eating out of my hand, and it's coming up roses for us. We're all set for the number one job.
1: Yeah, sure.
0: Well, aren't we in this together? For keeps?
1: Sure we are. This down in the dumps about Jake. I guess Grace is, too. She'll contact you shortly.
0: She doesn't have to. I know what to do.
1: Maybe I'm changing signals a little, so play it exactly like she says. Get me?
0: Okay. And then we fly to Rio, right?
1: Right. Away we go.
2: Now, don't mind me, but aren't you my old school friend, Helen Foster?
0: Well, yes, I'm Helen Foster, but I don't think
2: keep walking and keep it casual. I'm Grace Miles.
0: Hi, Grace. You know, I'm surprised. I mean, for some reason, I expected you'd be kind of a plain Jane, you know, a little frowsy.
2: Who said I'm frowsy?
0: No one. But I guess when our mutual friend said you were plenty smart, well, I assumed you'd be the scholarly type with horn-rimmed glasses and black stockings and just look at you. A glamorous redhead.
2: So thanks. It's natural. Here's your final instructions from our friend.
0: Okay. Oh, I want to tell you, I'm awfully sorry about your boyfriend. The police weren't supposed to nail him. I'm sorry.
2: Well, as Luke says, guys like Jake, they come and they go.
0: Well, it was his own fault. He should have been out of the warehouse long before I told Broderick I was getting the wave.
2: Ah, put him out of your mind and concentrate on the big one.
0: Okay.
2: Luke will be all alone. He'll drive to the Webster plant to blow the payroll safe. So this time, it's his neck.
0: Oh, don't I know it.
2: So it's absolutely imperative that the police loft squad is decoyed to the other side of town. You've got to convince them you read him blowing the Brownco safe at that time, 4 miles away.
0: Grace, Luke and I have been over it a dozen times.
2: Well, the time schedule's important. Did he tell you he's changed it?
0: Well, he mentioned a switch.
2: So here it is. He's moved the time up half an hour. In other words, he pulls the job at 10 tonight instead of 9:30. So don't fire your guns too soon. Is that clear?
0: It's all clear, except why he's changing it.
2: He switched for the simple reason he can drive straight to the airport and take off with you before the police know what's happened.
0: Oh, I understand.
2: If he does it earlier, he figures the alarm might go out too far ahead of departure time. And with the police alerted, well, we don't want you to goof this one.
0: I didn't. You said we. You and Luke.
2: I said Luke says you follow orders. So good luck, Helen. And happy landings.

0: Broderick?
1: Helen Foster, sir. About 5 minutes ago, about 9:40, I felt Luke. I'm at home, and I'm getting the waves again.
2: Keep talking, Helen.
1: They're big waves, very big. I feel that he's thinking. He's very smart. He knows all the ropes and tomorrow's payday at some of the plants. They have lots of cash on hand.
2: Can you be more specific?
1: I'm not sure, sir. I feel some color coming from him, like black or green or maybe brown. Brown, is there some place like brown? Does it mean something? A brown company with a big payroll.
2: Could it be the Brown Corporation? Brown Co.?
1: Brown Co. Yes, that may be it, yes. Suddenly it seems very clear and...
2: All right, Helen. I'll pick you up on my way out.
1: Oh, no, please, sir. I don't want to go. I'm scared.
2: My dear girl, I advise you. In fact, I'm telling you to wait right where you are. This is an order.
3: Right at this moment, Helen, where is Luke Morton? Are you tuned in?
1: Oh, stop making fun of me, Captain.
3: But I'm an authority on ESP. I've been reading up on it, and the book says once you've got an antenna stuck on your head, you can always...
4: Oh, back off, Tom. Where's your loft detail now?
3: They're way ahead of us, Chief. They got Bronco staked out.
5: Come in, sir.
4: Give me that mic. Broderick, Matt.
5: Car 11 just reported. The safe was blown at the Webster plant at approximately 9:30.
4: Repeat that location.
5: The Webster plant.
4: What's the situation?
5: 11 arrived on the scene just a few minutes ago, sir. No leads except that a car was seen at the office gate during the time of the robbery. It was driven by a red-headed woman. Car was not seen after the robbery, sir.
4: License number?
5: No further information, Chief.
4: Right. Now, I read you clear, Helen. And I think you've taken us in. You suckered us away.
3: What does Morton say to that, kid? Telepathy. Can you tune in on the redhead?
1: You haven't been taken in. Maybe I have. You want to catch some cold, Chief?
4: I want your story, and I want it straight.
1: Well, all right, you go to the airport. South American Lines departure for Brazil. Hurry up.
4: You heard her, Sergeant. Get moving.
3: Chief, Fred, you're letting her sucker us again.
1: Oh, shut up, Captain. I'm telling the truth. I'm a woman, and I don't need any telepathy to tell me what's going on, especially with that redhead. Oh, Luke. Luke, honey.
6: Helen, what are you doing here?
1: Oh, my sweetie, I heard you blew the safe and... did it just perfectly. Except that you did it ahead of time. Have you got the money?
6: Keep your voice down.
1: Well, as long as you've got the money and our tickets for Rio... Well, hello, Red. Imagine meeting you here.
7: Come on, Luke. Time to get aboard. Let's go.
4: You're staying right here, Miss Miles.
7: No.
4: Put your hands out. Take Morton, Tom.
8: Got him.
4: Now, Helen, before we take the payroll off the plane, put your hands out, too.
1: But why? You can't arrest me.
4: Oh, yes, I can. And with considerable regret. And I do.
3: And don't disappoint me, Helen. As one ESP expert to another, please say you knew this was coming.
4: I couldn't foresee where it would lead, Tom, but it sure paid us to follow it. I didn't realize Morton gave us his number one boy so he could take Grace to Rio. Tried to give Helen the slip. Too bad. He done our Helen wrong, and she'll get a couple of years at least. Aren't you sorry, too?
3: Me? I'm getting a wave. It says there's plenty more stenographers in the pool.
4: Mine says we'll never find another one like Helen. I'm gonna miss that girl.

Theater 5 has presented The Big Waves, written by John M. Young, directed by Ted Bell. In the cast, Natalie Priest, John Gibson, George Petrie, Marco Daniels, and Marianne Hawksworth. Script editor, Jack C. Wilson. Original music by Alexander Vlastotsenko. Orchestra under the direction of Glenn Osser. Executive producer for Theater 5, Mr. Lee Bowman. We invite your comments. Write to Theater 5, New York 23, New York. That's Theater 5, New York 23, New York. This is Fred Foy speaking.

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0: National Broadcasting Company invites you by transcription to join The Chase. There is always the hunter and the hunted, the pursuer and the pursued. It may be the voice of authority, or a race with death and destruction, the most relentless of the hunters. There are times when laughter is heard as counterpoint, and moments when sheer terror is the theme. But always there is the chase. And what chase is more pressing than the well-known struggle to get ahead at any cost?
1: Mr. Doyle?
2: Yes?
1: You understand that I can't prepare a proper defense unless you tell me everything.
2: I understand.
1: A lawyer who does not enjoy his client's fullest confidence...
2: Mr. Johnson, I understand, believe me. Just tell me what you need to know.
1: Well...
2: I won't hold anything back.
1: All right. I want to know how you got involved in this thing. Oh, I don't mean the money angle. I can understand anyone wanting more money, but how... Well,
2: how
1: frankly,
2: could a small fry like me get tied up with a big man like Elliot Bonds?
1: I guess that's it. You were just one of the accountants there, weren't you?
2: Yes, just one of three.
1: And then, in the period of 18 months...
2: I was vice president of the company.
1: Yes.
2: How did it happen,
1: How or why, Mr. Doyle?
2: Yes, that's better. Why? I wanted to get ahead. I could have let it alone... Didn't have to do what I did.
1: That is what I am trying to get at.
2: I wish I could answer you, Mr. Johnson, why I did it. I guess there's one time for everybody when there's a chance to get ahead the easy way.
1: Yes?
2: Time when you've got a choice. Stay where you are, $5,500 a year for the rest of your life, skimp, save, work your eyes out, or...

0: or take what you want, like Elliot Barnes.
1: That's it.
0: Go ahead, please.
1: Well, I got that chance 18 months ago. I was wrong to take it. I know that now. And I did fight it for a while. But it looked too good, too easy. Every time I went over my account books, I realized I was on to something big. Kept saying to myself, go to the police, tell them. It's the only honest thing to do. But I didn't go to the police. I went to Mr. Barnes's office instead.
2: Yes?
1: Mr. Barnes, I'd like to talk to you for a few minutes, please. I told your secretary it was a personal matter, but...
2: Mr. Doyle, the question of raises is handled by Mr. Heller. The question of working conditions is handled by...
1: I didn't come to talk about a raise, Mr. Barnes.
2: Mr. Doyle, I'm due in a meeting in exactly 5 minutes.
1: I came to talk about the Bridgetown Supply Company.
2: You... What about the Bridgetown Supply?
1: I know who owns that company, Mr. Barnes, and why it was organized.
2: Do you?
1: Yes, sir. I know that the company is only a front, an empty warehouse on River Street.
2: I see. Go on.
1: I know that every contract we get from the government is padded up to 30%. Bridgetown Supply bills us for materials we never receive. $500,000 worth in the last 6 months.
2: Mr. Doyle.
1: $500,000 in the last 6 months. And $300,000 the 6 months before that. And the company is owned by your brother-in-law, Charles Dodson.
2: Mr. Doyle, I'm going to give you exactly 10 seconds to get out of this office, and I'm going to call Mr. Heller and tell him you're through as of now.
1: Oh, I don't think you will, Mr. Barnes. I think you'll call Mr. Heller and tell him that I'm to be made chief accountant. At a salary of $15,000 a year.
2: Get out.
1: No, sir. We won't. I've taken all I'm going to take from you and the rest of the stuffed shirts in this organization. I've been here 10 years, Mr. Barnes, with only one raise. I'm tired of chasing that pot of gold at the end of the rainbow. I'm tired of being a clock-punching nobody. You're getting yours, Mr. Barnes. I want my cut.
2: Miss Holly, make out Mr. Doyle's paycheck.
1: I'll go to the police if you force me to.
2: The police? Never mind that, Miss Holly.
1: I thought you'd be reasonable, Mr. Barnes.
2: What proof have you got of all this?
1: Bills of lading. I took the entire 1948 file and had it photostated. I can prove that every building we put up for the government is only 8% equipped. The other 20... went into your pocket.
2: You want the job of chief accountant, Mr. Doyle?
1: Yes.
2: I believe that job pays $10,000.
1: Now it pays $15,000, Mr. Barnes.
2: Mr. Heller's office, please. $15,000.
1: Yes, sir.
3: Hello, Jim. Can you come up to my office right away? Yes. Yes, it's important. Jim, we're going to make some changes in the accounting department to take place immediately.
1: And they made me chief accountant for $15,000 a year. Sure, I was a crook now, just as much as Barnes and his brother-in-law. I was knee-deep in the whole crummy setup, but I didn't care. I was getting to be somebody, somebody important in the community. The Doyles were going places.
4: Well, I'll tell you one place they're not going, and that's the country club.
2: Daisy, I wish you'd try to understand. This is a matter of business.
4: You keep your business down at the office, Elliot. I'll run our social life the way I want it.
2: Daisy, I'm going to propose Doyle and his wife for membership in the club, and we're taking them to the dance tomorrow night.
4: Are we?
2: Yes, we are. And they're having dinner at our table.
4: Oh, how nice. Paula, darling, I want you to meet Mr. and Mrs. Doyle. Mrs. Doyle designs all her own clothes out of potato sacking. Isn't that just fabulous?
2: That's enough, Daisy.
4: Oh, no, it's not. If you think I'm going to make a fool of myself to promote some sleazy business scheme, you're wrong. You've always used my position, Elliot.
2: Shut up.
4: One time.
2: Shut up, do you hear me?
4: Elliot.
2: You and your position.
4: Elliot, you can't talk to me like that.
2: What do you think makes your position? I do. My money, my sleazy business schemes. That's what puts you where you are.
4: I've got a headache, Elliot. I'm going to lie down.
2: You can lie down as soon as you've called the club and made reservations.
4: And if I refuse?
2: Then you'd better tell your brother Charlie to take a trip to South America.
4: What?
2: Doyle knows all about the Bridgetown Supply Company, Daisy. He has photostats of the files. He knows the tie between Charlie and me.
4: Elliot.
2: That's why I made him chief accountant.
4: He knows about Charlie?
2: And me. He could send both of us to jail.
4: But how...
2: I don't know. I thought we had everything covered. Jim Heller says Doyle used to work late nights. I guess that's how he got to the files.
4: Oh, Elliot, that's awful.
2: Yes, it's a mess, all right. But luckily, Doyle won't talk as long as we play ball with him.
4: Play ball?
2: Uh-huh.
4: You mean, as long as you consent to blackmail?
2: Call it whatever you want.
4: Well, isn't there any other way...
2: No.
4: You're sure?
2: Positive. Charlie and I have gone over it from every angle.
4: All right, Elliot. I'll make the reservations for tomorrow night.
2: Thanks, Daisy. I knew I could count on you when it came to a pinch.
1: And 6 months after that, the treasurer of the company left to take another job. And I forced Barnes into giving me the position. Oh, I was riding high, all right. New house in Crestwood Park. Cadillac convertible, just like Barnes was driving. And my wife was taking golfing lessons at the country club. It was a perfect setup, and I thought it could go on like that forever.
5: John Cooper, Inspection Division. Yeah, that's right. The Army specified copper leaders on that job, and the contractor tried to put in galvanized iron. One of our inspectors caught it, but it's okay now. Yes. Right, I'll be in touch with you. Ask Sam Davidson to come in.
6: Hello, Chief. Yeah, nice to see you again.
5: Hi, Sam. How's the FBI in Washington?
6: Just fine, sir. What's the job here?
5: A little chisel. Did Mr. Andrews tell you anything about this?
6: No. He just said to work with you. He did tell us it had to do with some construction work over at the Navy Air Base.
5: That's right, the Post-Henry Base. The Elliot Barnes organization has the contract to build the runways. One of our field men says the Navy is getting shortchanged on the deal.
6: That's a pretty serious charge.
5: Yes. The trouble is, the job's already completed. Runways are down, and it would cost a fortune to tear them up and prove that our field man suspects.
6: What's that, sir?
5: Well, here are the contract specifications for the job. We can go through them later. The point is that these runways are built on wet ground, and the contract calls for a complete drainage system underneath. Now, we believe that only about 3/4 of that system was actually installed.
6: But you can't prove it.
5: No, the last big rainstorm gave us the idea, but it might take 6 months or a year before the cement would begin to go and confirm our guess.
6: But you've still got to investigate.
5: Uh-huh.
6: Any ideas?
5: Well, I certainly wouldn't want to tell you your business.
6: I'm not afraid to learn something new.
5: Now, this is only a suggestion, but the way I'd tackle it would be from the supplier's angle. The contract called for a certain number of feet of drain tile.
6: We find out if the tile actually arrived at the job.
5: Well, it's only a suggestion.
6: It's a darn good one, sir. We'll hit it two ways, on that job and inside the Elliot Barnes organization.
5: Well, that's the way I do it. Of course, it won't be easy getting inside the Barnes setup.
6: You leave that to us.
5: Okay, I will.
6: We'll get in, don't worry.
5: I bet you will at that. Once you do, I think you're going to uncover plenty.
6: I hope so.
5: I'm sure of it, Sam. We found out one thing in this department that's almost a rule. If a contractor chisels on one job, he's pretty sure to be trying it on another.
1: I knew that Barnes was cheating on every contract, but it didn't make any difference. My chase was bright, and I was getting my share. Then one night, after I'd been treasurer for almost a year, I came home with the biggest news of all.
7: That you, Matt?
1: Uh-huh.
7: Wherever have you been? It's almost 8:00 and dinner's practically spoiled.
1: Is it? That's fine. Give dinner to the cat. We're going out.
7: Why, Matthew, the girl cooked your favorite dish. What is the world's the matter with you?
1: Nothing, Ella. Not a single solitary thing.
7: Matt, you've been drinking.
1: I have, my dear. Two sidecars with my employer and friend, Mr. Barnes.
7: Matt?
1: With my benefactor, Mr. Barnes. And I'll have you know it's Elliot and Matt from here on in.
7: Really, Matt?
1: Yes. And you're going to call Mrs. Barnes Daisy. No more of this formal stuff at the club.
7: Well, for goodness sake, when did all of this happen? I didn't...
1: Oh, you haven't heard the half of it. Here you are, my love. My new business card.
7: What?
1: My business card. Read what it says.
7: Huh?
1: Read it. Out loud.
7: Oh, Matthew.
1: Read it.
7: But I can't really...
1: Ella.
7: Mr. Matthew Evans Doyle. Vice President. Oh, Matt. I can't believe it. I just can't believe it.
1: Oh, it's all right. You don't have to bawl.
7: I knew it would happen, but I just can't believe it. That's all.
1: Well, it's true. It'll be in all the trade papers tomorrow.
7: Matthew Doyle, Vice President. Oh, Matt, there's nobody that deserves it more.
1: Oh, no. Wait, darling. There's no use of going overboard.
7: You worked so hard, Matt. I knew they'd have to put you on top.
1: Okay, I'm a great guy. Now let's go out to dinner.
7: You are, Matt. The greatest guy I know.
1: All right, Ella.
7: Maybe I don't always tell you so, but...
1: Sure, you tell me all the time, and I don't deserve it. Oh, here, use this.
7: I'm very happy, Matt.
1: Are you?
7: Very. I'm Mrs. Matthew Doyle.
1: Wife of the Vice President.
7: Matt.
1: Yeah?
7: You wouldn't be joking, would you? It is true.
1: The truest thing you ever heard, Mrs. Doyle. And it's not over yet.
7: I'm satisfied.
1: Sure, you are, but not me. Took me a long time to find out how to get ahead in this game. But I've got the idea now. I'm going to the top of the pile, the very top, Ella, and nobody can stop me. Just you wait and see.
6: And all this time, Mr. Doyle, the Barnes organization continued its illegal padding on government contracts.
1: Yep, it did.
6: And you knew about this?
1: Yep. I guess there's no use denying it when we get in court, is there?
6: We'll talk about your defense, sir. You were made vice president, and then what happened?
1: Well, everything went fine for a while. I worked harder than I'd ever worked before, but I didn't mind. Because I was somebody important. They were talking about me in the trade papers. How I'd made such a sudden rise. And ever so often, Ella and I even got in the social column. But it didn't last long. All of a sudden, something happened that none of us could foresee. Right out of the sky and in our laps. And there was no way we could cover. To see me, Elliot?
2: Yes. Sit down, Matt. You know my brother-in-law, Charlie Dodson.
1: Oh, sure. How are you, Charlie?
2: I'm lousy. Come on, Elliot. Get this over.
8: All right, Charlie.
2: Matt, we've got bad news. For all of us. I called you in here so you'd know where you stand and what you're to do.
1: What's the trouble, Elliot?
2: You read about that Navy bomber that came in for a belly landing at the Fort Henry base yesterday?
1: Yes, I did. My paper said it was quite a job of piloting. Nobody hurt, was there?
2: Nobody but us.
1: Huh?
2: Nobody was hurt but you and Elliot and me.
8: The bomber ripped open about 50 yards of the north runway, Matt.
2: Just across the area where we were supposed to have put a drainway.
1: The north runway?
8: Uh-huh. Captain Collins, chief of maintenance, was in here just a few minutes ago. The Navy is starting to ask questions.
1: Oh, well, what do we do, Elliot?
2: What we've got to do is find some way to explain the lack of a drainage system.
1: Well, couldn't we blame it on one of our engineers? Say that he read his specifications wrong.
8: Don't be a fool. We're dealing with the government.
1: Maybe we better get out of the country, Elliot. We went to South America or Mexico.
8: Sit down, Matt. You're getting excited.
1: Sure, I'm getting excited. Why wouldn't I be?
8: Sit down.
1: Look, Elliot, why don't we burn up Charlie's warehouse, have an accidental fire, and get rid of all the bills of lading from Bridgetown Supply?
8: Charlie?
2: Yes.
8: I think Matt's too upset to talk right now.
1: I'm not too upset. I'm just trying to find some way out instead of sitting here and doing nothing.
8: All right, Matt, we'll talk later in the day when you've had a chance to think this over.
1: I am thinking right now.
8: Don't raise your voice, please. It's unbecoming an executive.
1: But...
8: we'll have another meeting at 3 this afternoon, Matt.
9: I told you he'd go off the handle.
8: You were right.
9: He's scared to death.
8: Uh-huh.
9: We've got to shut him up somehow, Elliot. With a smart lawyer like Gordon, you and I could beat this thing. With a fighting fool like Doyle tagging along, huh?
8: Yeah. I know.
9: We'd better work fast, Elliot.
8: Yes. I thought maybe we could take a chance on him, but I guess we'd better not.
9: Of course, if he did skip out of the country, we might pin the whole thing on him.
8: Huh? Oh, no. No, that isn't practical.
9: Well?
8: I've got something in mind if we get in a tight corner, Charlie. It's pretty drastic. It would take a lot of nerve.
9: What?
8: Charlie, have you got nerve?
9: I don't intend to spend the next 10 years in jail.
8: How far would you go to stay out?
9: As far as you will, Elliot.
8: All right, just let it ride for the present. We may not have to do anything about Doyle, but if we do, I think I know how to handle it.

0: couldn't sleep. I couldn't eat. There was no one to turn to. Elliot didn't seem to have any plan, and the Navy inspectors were asking more and more questions. Then the whole thing collapsed all at once. The FBI came into the picture.
1: Matt, this is Agent Sam Davidson of the FBI.
2: Oh, how do you do, Mr. Doyle? How do you do, Mr. Doyle?
1: The government is making a check on our construction work at the airbase. Mr. Davidson's going to ask you a few questions, Matt.
0: Oh, yes, yes, of course. Anything I can do to help, we aren't under arrest, are we?
1: Matt, of course not.
0: Oh, I'm sorry. All I meant
2: No to one say... is under arrest, and no charges have been made yet, Mr. Doyle. You don't have to answer anything you don't want to.
1: Oh, just one thing, Matt. Mr. Davidson says that one of their agents has been working here in our office for the past few months.
2: We know a good deal about this organization, Mr. Doyle. We tell you this so that you can avoid any replies that might be at variance with the facts.
0: Oh, yes. Yes, I see.
2: I'll talk to Mr. Doyle alone, Mr. Barnes.
1: Oh, of course. Matt?
0: Yes?
1: You heard what Mr. Davidson said. No charges have been made yet. And I'm sure that none will be. The government is going to give us a clean bill when the investigation is over, Matt, so don't be nervous about anything.
0: Yes, Elliot, I understand.
1: Good. Well, I'll talk to you later.
0: All right.
1: Drop into my office when you're through, Mr. Davidson.
2: I will, Mr. Barnes.
0: Well, won't you sit down, Mr. Davidson?
2: Thanks.
0: No calls for the next hour, Miss Rudley. I'm in a very important meeting. All right, Mr. Davidson, I'm ready.

0: Hello?
1: Oh, Charlie, this is Elliot. You better come over here right away to my house. Remember what I told you? Well, I think we're in that tight corner right now.
0: But, Elliot, how did you find out?
2: How do I always find out? Money. His secretary wants a new fur coat. All she had to do was hold down the key on the intercom. Here's a transcript of the whole conversation.
3: You're very clever, Elliot.
2: Thank you, Daisy. And so is Doyle. He's still trying to get ahead at any cost. Just read that thing, Charlie. He's trying to make a deal with the government. He'll tell what he knows in return for immunity.
0: He wouldn't dare.
2: Oh, wouldn't he?
3: It seems to me, Elliot, that he's involved as much as you or Charlie.
2: Well, of course he is, but we'd never be able to prove it. He'll accept a small portion of the guilt, sure. And he'll throw us to the wolves.
0: What a sneaky little character.
3: Can't you do anything about it, Elliot?
2: I think I can, Daisy. That's what Charlie's here for. Suppose you go and mix a couple of highballs while Charlie and I talk.
3: Of course. A double for you, Charlie?
0: Yes, thanks, Daisy. With water.
3: I know.
2: Charlie. Is your boat still in commission?
0: My boat?
2: Yeah.
0: Sure, it's over at the York Basin. I won't take it out of the water for another 2 weeks.
2: Good. I'm going to invite Doyle on a fishing trip with you and me.
0: What?
2: A fishing trip. I'm going to tell him we all need a little vacation while this investigation is going on. 2 or 3 days in the water do us all good. He's enough of a snob to go in your boat anytime.
0: I don't understand, Elliot.
2: You remember last week I asked you if you had nerve?
0: Yes, I remember.
2: Have you got nerve enough to let your boat catch on fire?
0: What?
2: I've been down to the beach with Doyle, Charlie. He can't swim more than 10 yards.
0: Elliot.
2: I know. I don't like it any more than you do, but what can we do?
0: No. You cut me out of this.
2: You said you didn't want to spend 10 years in jail, Charlie.
0: I couldn't, Elliot. It's too cold for
2: it. All right, then we'll just have to face the music. He's going to blab the whole story to the FBI.
0: There must be some other way.
2: There isn't, believe me. It's him or us, and we haven't got time to waste, Charlie. It's either him or us.
3: Well, have you decided anything?
2: I don't know, Daisy. Have we decided anything, Charlie?
0: I don't know either, Elliot. I'll have to think it over.

0: when they invited me on the fishing trip, I decided I'd better go. Elliot said he wanted to talk over our plans for heading off the investigation, and we'd be better off where no one could possibly hear us. We left the Westport Yacht Basin on Friday afternoon, heading for the fishing grounds off Cape Harrington.
1: Ask if you liked it. Did you fix up the forward hull?
2: Yes.
1: You soaked the rags in gasoline?
2: Now listen, Elliot, there must be some other way.
1: There isn't. Wait a minute till I cut this motor. Now, Charlie, I'm tired of watching you shake. Can you make it from here to the shore?
2: Elliot, maybe if we told Matt...
1: Don't be a fool, Charlie. Nobody will ever know what happened. The boat caught on fire. We tried to rescue him, but we couldn't. It's the only way out.
2: I know.
1: He asked for this, didn't he? He's been blackmailing us for a year and a half.
2: All right, but I'm safe.
1: Well, it's coming up.
3: Okay. If you lose your nerve now...
2: Don't do it, Elliot. I'm asking you for the last time.
0: Hey, skipper. Oh, what's happening? Are we dropping anchor here?
4: Yes, we understand there are sea bass off these shoals.
0: Well, good. I'll break out the tackle. What kind of hooks, Elliot? When I was a kid, we used to use... What's the matter, Charlie? Do I look funny or something?
3: Never mind the tackle, Matt. We won't need it.
0: Huh?
3: We won't need the tackle.
0: What? But I thought... Charlie...
4: Yes, Matt?
0: What's wrong?
3: I'll tell you what's wrong, Matt. You're wrong. You're just about the rottenest little conniver I've ever dealt with.
0: Oh, come off it, Elliot. Well, what's the joke?
3: This is the joke. This transcript of the conversation between you and that FBI man on Monday morning...
0: What?
3: You were going to make a deal with the government, weren't you?
0: No, of course not. You're jumping to conclusions.
3: Am I?
0: I wasn't making a deal, Elliot. I was just trying to fix up something for all three of us.
3: Sure, I'm quite sure you were trying to fix up something.
0: But you've got to believe me. I wouldn't turn state's evidence.
3: You won't have a chance to.
2: Elliot.
3: Matt, we're having an accident. The boat is going to catch on fire.
0: What?
3: Charlie is going below to set it off in about 1 minute. A very unfortunate accident happens all the time on pleasure cruises like this. You can't swim, can you, Matt?
0: Well, you wouldn't go that far.
3: You don't know me. I'd get rid of you as easily as I would a sneak thief that broke into my house. All right, Charlie, go ahead. Charlie, do what I say.
2: No, Elliot, I'm not going to do it.
0: Charlie!
2: Not for you, you cheap chiseler. I'm not going to commit murder, that's all.
3: All right, Charlie, I'll take care of it myself.
2: I'm not going to let you, will you?
3: Take your hand off that door.
2: No.
3: I'm warning you, Charlie.
2: No.
3: All right, you stupid fool. No. I'll handle it myself. You understand? I'll do it myself.
2: No.
3: Matt, there's a gun in that locker. I'm not spending the rest of my life in jail. Do you hear me?
2: Matt! I've got it, Charlie.
3: You hear me, Charlie?
2: Elliot, let him go or I'll shoot.
3: Charlie, you...
2: Elliot, let him go.
0: Oh, Elliot, I'm sorry, I didn't mean to pull the trigger. It just went off.
3: Your aim is as lousy as you are.
2: Give me that, Matt.
3: All right, Elliot. We'll head back to Westport.
1: You're making a big mistake, Charlie.
2: I suppose I am.
1: They'll give us all 10 years, Charlie. Maybe 20.
2: That's better than the chair. Matt, take the wheel. Head back to Westport.
0: All right, Charlie. All right, I've got the wheel.
2: Yeah, Matt. You've got the wheel, all right. Yeah, you wanted to get to the top. Here you are. Isn't it wonderful, Matt? Here you are, at the wheel of the president's yacht, steering us all into...

0: In the animal world, there is the hunter and the hunted, hound and fox, hawk and sparrow, chicken and worm. But who is to judge precisely which is the pursuer or the pursued as we enter the chase? The Chase was created for the National Broadcasting Company by Lawrence Klee. This script was written by Jack Fink. Heard in the cast were John McGovern, Paul McGrath, Sylvia Davis, Natalie Priest, William Keane, and Louis Van Rooten. The Chase is directed and transcribed by Fred Way. Fred Collins speaking. Next week, a strange concoction known as Tiger Lily transforms a mouse into a lion on The Chase.
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0: 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Torino offers gas-saving steel-belted radial-ply tires standard, runs on regular gas, and has a 26.5-gallon fuel tank that's 20% more capacity than its closest sales competitor. And compare some scheduled maintenance costs. You'll find in the course of 50,000 miles that compared to its closest sales competition, Torino's chassis is scheduled to be lubricated only once to their 8 times. Spark plugs are scheduled to be replaced only half as often. Everyone says compare. Ford says compare not only the cars, but the total cost of owning a car.
1: The closer you look, the better we look.
2: The Peter Principle calls for a person to rise to their own level of incompetence. That's the problem of a region syndicate chieftain when he tries to do away with our easygoing hero, Elliot Angelino. In this piece titled, A Favor You Can't Refuse.
3: Hey, come on, you bum. I'll race you to the float.
4: Don't leave me alone.
3: Hey, come on. Look at you. You look like an almond joy.
4: Oh, come on.
3: Coochie.
4: Oh, no fair.
3: Hey, come on. Try something that's warm.
4: Come here.
3: No, you don't.
4: Come on. Hey. Oh!
3: It's not nice to fool with Mother Karate. Come on. You're going to soak.
4: You let go of my foot.
3: Big man, huh?
4: Will you quit that? How's it going to look? A petite blonde dragging her man through the sand? You, him, I, Jane. Let's go.
3: The last one to the floor eats the peanut butter sandwich.
4: Lunch too, hey, guy. You think of everything. Hey, no. The backstroke? The gall of that woman.
3: Come on, hero. Good grief. My dog could do a better paddle.
4: I must be out of condition.
3: Here, take my hand.
4: How could you? Where's my pride?
3: Right. Now take my hand.
4: Well, thank you, sweet maid. You saved my life.
3: But nothing fair, knight. What was that?
4: Deacon, down.
3: They were...
4: Over the side, quick. I'm beginning to feel like a duck in a gallery.
3: This is no time for jokes.
4: I'm not joking. Move around to this side. Where's the thermos?
3: How can you think of drinking at a time?
4: Where's the thermos?
3: This side of the float, I think. Al, where are you going?
4: Dee, swim for the shore.
3: Al, you okay?
4: I'm coming.
3: What happened?
4: Let's get to shore. I waited till they got close, then threw the thermos, got the driver. Boat crashed in the dock.
5: What happened?
4: Look, hey, for somebody call the police. There's been an accident.
3: Hell, good grief. Look at our room. It's been torn apart.
4: It figures.
3: You mean the money?
4: Yeah, this is getting complicated.
3: Where did you hide it?
4: Behind the air conditioning grill.
3: Hell, it's not here.
4: Naturally. First thing they did was say, look behind the air conditioner grill.
3: Elliot!
4: Okay.
3: How much was there? You never told me.
4: $1 million.
3: $1 million?
4: You better get that oiled.
3: Well, what are we going to do now?
4: Go back to the States.
3: $1 million?
4: You've been going on and on about that.
3: You really think we've been set up?
5: Would you want the lady care for wine with dinner?
3: Yes.
5: Well, I will bring it.
4: Yes.
3: Yes, what?
4: Yes, I think we were set up, but I can't believe the syndicate would do it.
3: Oh, they wouldn't try to kill you.
4: I don't know. Dad's been dead a year. Maybe they decided the son should be put out of the way.
3: Oh, I don't believe it. Your dad was always so respected by all the families. Everyone looked up to him.
4: Mm-hmm.
3: You know... You've never talked very much about him.
4: I respected him, even if I didn't agree with what he was.
3: Ah. Is that why you didn't take over when he died?
5: Shrimp and steak, no?
4: I'm shrimp, she's steak.
3: I have sharper teeth. He has to gum it.
5: Enjoy it, crazy gringos.
3: Well?
6: Well, Dad was getting old. I think he felt his only son should go legit. I agreed.
3: You loved him very much, didn't you?
6: Can I have your carrots? Yeah, I did.
3: If you felt so strongly, why did you agree to Mr. Bottolucci's request?
6: To take the money? I don't know. He was always a friend of Dad's. He asked a favor. He said the money was payment to one of their South American operations.
3: Funny that the contact never showed.
6: Yeah. Do you want your salad?
3: Maybe we should have kept the money.
6: Mm-hmm. Maybe that's what Giovanni wanted.
7: Come in.
8: You sent for me, Giovanni?
7: Mr. Bottolucci. Sit down. Pista, I have a contract to let. Are you interested?
8: I do not like to be called a hoodlum.
7: $50,000.
8: Who?
7: Elliot Angelino.
8: When?
7: Go to Los Angeles. He'll be coming in by plane shortly. Follow him. Await my instructions.
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7: Hey, good evening, Spencer. How's the wheel?
12: Good, sir. Very good.
7: Hello, Ginny. Doing good tonight?
3: Sure. The sucker's always biting.
7: Very good. Mark, a bird, have the pitbull change of cards.
13: Carlo.
7: Hey, what's wrong up there?
13: Nothing, Mr. Bottolucci.
7: Spencer's been dumping to a friend for 20 minutes.
13: Si, mi piace, ma I take care right away.
7: You take care of it. Permanent.
13: Permanent? Well, okay, if you...
7: Giovanni. New York? All right, 5 minutes. Vegas, Bottolucci. I'll hold.
13: Giovanni, are you well?
7: Oh, yes, sir, Mr. Costa, thank you.
13: Giovanni, I have heard things I'm not happy with.
7: I'm sorry, sir. Can I help?
13: Is it true that you have let a contract on the son of my old friend?
7: Yes, I'm sorry to tell you.
13: Why?
7: I did not mean to hide anything from you, but as head of the Western region, I felt it was my duty to protect our mutual interests.
13: How is that?
7: Well, it's in the report to your office last week, sir. The boy has been found to be skimming.
13: How much?
7: Almost $1 million over the last 3 weeks.
13: I don't believe this. You would not do such a thing.
7: It is my honor, eh?
13: I see. All right. You are responsible for the discipline in your region. But the money must be recovered, if at all possible.
7: Oh, thank you. I can assure you, we will try.
8: Des Reynolds?
3: Yes?
8: Get in the car.
3: I will not.
8: Unless you wish to die on this street, you will do as I ask. Golly.
3: Why are you doing this? Has it something to do with Elliot?
8: Yes, you are the bait.

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Beechnut just keeps on getting better. 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You ought to try it. Girls in bars, girls in pants, the man just don't stand a chance, but there's still ways to show 'em who's who. Treat your dogs with respect, you keep your

0: Dee?
1: Elliot, help!
0: Dee! Dee, where are you?
2: Hey, Miss Angelino. Please listen carefully. As you can hear, we have Miss Knowles.
3: You dirty...
2: Yeah, that may be, but it's not pertinent. You'll be safe if you follow instructions.
1: El, don't listen to them!
4: Dee, whoever you are, don't harm her.
2: Hey, as long as you do as I say, we won't touch her. Now, we want a meeting. 3 a.m. at the marina. A boat named Marianne and Slip 5.
4: But what are you...
2: Good. Hey, Lee, take her down the car. Mr. Bartolucci?

0: freeze and do not move.
1: Pepe, it's me, Bonalucci.
0: Oh, please step aboard, sir.
1: Where's the girl?
0: Below.
1: How long for Angelino?
2: I would say about now, wouldn't you? Hey! Ow!
1: Ah, that's enough, Lee. That's enough. Take him below. You are too predictable, Elliot. Not your father's son.
3: What do you mean?
1: Well, we expected you to come early. Tuppy, time up. Lee, shove off. We have only 40 minutes to rendezvous. Patience, my dear Miss Knowles. Oh, I must say, the gag is very becoming.
4: Hey, not so tight.
1: Relax. Enjoy the few moments that remain in your life. Tuppy, you may ungag the lady.
5: Hurt me! You creep! Let me up or I'll kill you!
1: On the contrary. It is I that will kill you. Very shortly.
3: You'll be caught.
1: I hardly think so. I planned this very carefully. Very carefully. You see, ever since your father died, some members of the council have maintained that it is you that should be heading the western region. Of course, I could not have that. So I arranged for you to act as courier, thus placing the loss of that million on you. Then I set up the books so that they show an additional 7 million that's been taken out over the past year.
3: But the controls?
1: A simple matter. They are flawed. I merely affixed to your code to the receipts. So now, getting rid of you has the approval of the council. Alas, they will be advised that we're unable to find the missing money. Sad, isn't it? The son of Angelino has betrayed the family.
3: You hated my father, didn't you?
1: Always. Always. It was always him the council listened to, never me. Well, this will show them how much they can respect me. I've shown the son of Angelino to be a thief. I'm afraid this conversation must wait. Tuppy, help Lee tie to the freighter. Oh, you two may have a few moments.
5: I'm sorry, my darling.
3: It's okay. I should have pulled away completely years ago. It's my own fault for accepting the casino job. Giovanni's a fool, though. I would never have gotten involved in the family again.
0: You are the cum.
5: Will you untie us?
0: Soon. Up the ladder, please.
5: Al, it's some kind of a freight ship.
6: Signora Bottolucci.
1: Captain Rossi. I brought some friends.
6: Please, come aboard.
1: Come on, you two. Hurry. Captain, is everything in order?
6: Si, very much so. Enter your cargo.
1: Ah. In the walls of the boat. Can your crane accommodate it?
6: Oh, sure. I will attend to it. Why don't you and your friends go along to my sea cabin?
1: Well, thank you.
3: That's very clever, Giovanni. Is all the money stashed in the boat?
1: Yes. And thank you. I appreciate the compliment.
5: What do you intend to do with us?
1: Oh, you disappoint me, Miss Knowles. I thought it would be obvious once we set for sea. Well...
5: Oh, Al!
3: This captain, is he in this with you?
1: He's an old friend in need of money. He'll receive a small percentage once the 7 million is safe in a Swiss bank. Oh, I believe this is the captain's cabin.
7: Good evening, Giovanni.
1: Mr. Costa.
7: All of you, please come in. Evitas, please close the door.
0: Yes, Mr. Costa.
5: I don't know why I came to Vegas with you. I mean, that was a dirty trick to pull.
3: I couldn't help it. See, Mr. Costa came to me with his suspicions and asked for the family's sake if I would help. It was a favor... I could not refuse, as I say.
5: Tepi, is that really his name?
3: No. The beast, that means hoodlum. But he's called that with affection. Tepi was in Mr. Costa's confidence from the start, but his word was not enough for Costa to justify removal. of Giovanni. After all, he was a regional chief. This is not the old days, my love.
1: You mind if I join you two?
3: Not at all, please.
1: We just finished the meeting of the council. They were disappointed, Elliot.
5: Disappointed with what, El?
3: I was asked to take over the region.
5: No.
3: No, it's okay. I refused.
1: Well, I won't take up that cliche, but it would have been like the old days. Angelino at the table.
3: I think my father would have approved my decision.
1: I'm sure he would. He and I talked at length about you before he died.
3: I didn't know.
1: Only a few minutes before my plane, so... this is for you and the lady.
3: A check?
1: Yes, yes. You call it a finder's fee, eh? I must go. Please, remember, mio fratello, we are always at your service.
3: Grazie. Buona notte.
5: El, what did he call you?
3: Brother.
5: Is, the check... Well, could I see it?
3: Sure. Now, that's the first time I've ever seen you speechless.
5: I never saw... Stefano, stop!
3: Put it in your sock. We'll use it on our honeymoon.

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1: A Favor You Can't Refuse is an original radio drama written by Keith Walker. William Shatner was heard as Elliot Angelini. 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

0: I'm crunching my polo, dear Liza, dear Liza. I'm crunching my polo, dear Liza, crunching.
1: The nicest thing about the mint with the hole is that it's smooth and never crumbles. 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
0: I can't. 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
1: How very kind of you, dear Henry. 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
0: But you take the old tube.
1: Because they happen to be my tube of polo, dear Henry. Have one. Mm.
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0: America's number one adventurer, K7, former United States secret agent who operated in 22 countries, on land, on sea, and in the air, brings you a story of today. Here is K7.
1: Thermite bombs are science's latest contribution to the horrors of war. These new bombs, which weigh less than 2 pounds, generate an instantaneous heat of 3,000 degrees, and their fire cannot be extinguished. A single bombing plane could drop more than 2,000 such bombs. Thermite does not explode to start its great heat, and therefore there is no sound to draw attention to the place of attack. It is a spy

0: and his assistant, Rita Drake.
1: Special Agent B9, you have never met me, but I think you know of my position in the government.
2: Yes, I've heard of you many times.
3: And we've seen your name in the newspapers.
1: It is because my name may again appear in the newspapers that I've come here.
2: I don't understand.
1: Frankly, my coming to you is a last resort. A demand has been made upon me. If I agree, I betray my country. If I refuse, I will be ruined. My family's reputation wrecked. B9, you've got to help me. My wife, this would break her heart.
2: Suppose you tell us your story. If I can help you, I will.
1: Thank you. I don't know just where to start. About 2 years ago, my son became involved in, some trouble that would have sent him to prison. He was innocent, but...
2: You saved him, is that what you want to say?
1: Yes, he was...
3: We don't need to know what he did or was accused of doing, do we, B9?
2: No, I hardly think so. Is your son being blackmailed now?
1: If it were only blackmail, I would pay B9. Oh, I know that is a foolish statement, but I'd pay to protect my wife. B9, I am the one who is being blackmailed. Have you heard of our new thermite bomb?
2: Yes, of course. Its development has been carefully guarded.
1: The thermite bomb is a weapon that might easily win a war. It's inexpensive, weighs less than 2 pounds. Thousands could be dropped on a city at one time. Even a great port like New York might be destroyed in a single air raid.
2: Yes, I know its possibilities.
1: I know the secret of the new thermite bomb. And unless I turn it over to a spy within 48 hours, my reputation is to be blasted, my son's career, my wife's happiness. Everything is at stake.
3: Oh, but you can't sell out your country.
1: Then what? What would you do?
2: Has this spy been in direct contact with you?
1: She has called on me every day. She's not bluffing, B9. She has the evidence against my son.
2: So it's a woman. And a woman usually carries out her threats. What's her name?
1: Lota Rowan. Her home is next to the embassy of the country she serves. Will you help me, Agent B9?
2: I'll do what I can. First, I want to check on this woman. Then Rita and I will call on her. I'll have a report for you tomorrow.

0: Agent B9's first act was to send a cable to Special Agent K7. Within an hour, his answer came back by transatlantic telephone.
1: Hello?
2: New York calling Agent B9.
1: This is Agent B9.
2: 1 minute, please.
3: This is Special Agent K7 speaking.
1: K7, do you know this woman, Lota Rowan?
3: Yes, very well. She is a dangerous spy. Blackmail is her specialty. She has always been successful. Before arresting her, make sure of your case. Otherwise, certain influential men may come to her aid and prevent a conviction. She is dangerous, B9, and shrewd.

0: An hour later, B9 and Rita stood before the door of Lota Rorn's home and rang the doorbell.
1: Do you think she'll see you, B9?
2: She'll see us, all right. Whether or not I can force her hand is another matter.
1: Someone's coming.
3: Yes? What do you want?
2: Miss Rorn?
3: I am Miss Rowan.
2: I would like to come in and talk to you, Miss Rorn. I am Special Agent B9. This is my assistant, Miss Drake.
3: I see. Come in. Now, perhaps you will explain why I'm so honored.
2: I'll come to the point at once. Unless you leave the country within 24 hours, you will be deported.
3: My dear Special Agent, you amuse me. On what charges will you deport me?
2: On the charges of spying.
3: Which, of course, you are prepared to prove.
2: Which I am fully prepared to prove. You have 24 hours.
3: Thank you for your warning. Now, you listen to me. Your superiors should have told you that Lota Rorn cannot be threatened. If you think I'm lying to you, investigate. Go to whomever employed you to come here and deliver that message.
2: Perhaps you will find that this is not a bluff.
3: Perhaps. Mr. Special Agent, let me give you some advice. The contents of my safe involves officials in every branch of your government. No one, including the intelligence department, would dare to move against me. Now get out.
2: Very well. You've been warned. We'll leave, Rita.
3: And don't ever come back.

0: you want proof of my power, I'll give it to you right now. The rearmament bill, which comes up before the ministers next week, will be defeated. Why? Because some of them don't dare let it go through against my wishes. Good night.
1: B-9 realized he faced a dangerous opponent, a blackmailer who possessed power so great she could influence every department of the government. Threats didn't frighten her. Instead, they drove her to ruthless action. Within 3 minutes after B-9 and Rita left her house, she telephoned the official who had brought him into the case.
0: This is Lota Rowan.
2: Yeah, what do you want?
0: A man who called himself Special Agent B-9 has just called on me. I suspect that you sent him.
2: That is not true. I have never heard of him.
0: Whether you have or not doesn't interest me. You come here tonight and bring the new thermite bomb with you. Do you understand?
2: But I can't get one of the bombs this afternoon.
0: I said to be here with a bomb tonight at 10 o'clock. If you're not tomorrow, I'll ruin you. At 10 o'clock. This is your last warning.

0: That night, B-9 and Rita stopped their car a short distance from the spy's home. Then B-9 picked up a burglar's kit from the floor of the car and prepared to leave.
1: I want you to stay here in the car, Rita. I may be gone for some time.
2: Don't take any chances.
1: I'm sorry, but this time I've got to. If possible, I'm going to break into that house and either open Lota Rowan's safe or force her to open it.
2: But B-9, you could be arrested.
1: I don't think Lota Rowan would call the police. She might. It's a chance I'll have to take. Her safe contains enough evidence to blackmail 100 officials, to ruin their families and their government. That evidence has got to be destroyed. You watch the front of the house and wait for me, no matter how long I'm gone.
2: Be careful.
0: About 20 minutes passed. Then Rita saw another figure going toward the house. It was the government official who asked B-9 to help him. He mounted the steps and paused before the front door.

0: You're late.
1: It was impossible for me to come earlier.
0: Come in. We'll go into the library. I'll put the lights on. You brought one of the small thermite bombs, as I told you to?
1: You've got to give me more time.
0: I've given you all the time you're going to get. Unless you have the thermite bomb with you, I'm going to release the information I have tomorrow morning. That's all I have to say to you.
1: But,
0: I warned you. Good night.
1: Wait. I have it.
0: So, you thought you'd put something over. Give it to me.
1: Not until you have given me the evidence you have against my son.
0: Do I look that stupid? The evidence I have is in this safe, and that's where your thermite bomb is going. But you're not going to get away from me. You're too useful. Give me that bomb.
1: Wait. It's in my pocket. Here.
0: Thank you. How does it work?
2: Perhaps you'll let me show you how.
1: Agent Benign.
0: How did you get in here?
2: How I came is not important. Hand me that bomb, Miss Rawdon. Give it to me, or I'll use this revolver.
0: I warned you this afternoon, Agent Benign.
2: You warned me that you had enough information in this safe to blackmail 100 officials. But in another minute, this safe will be destroyed. That bomb, please. Thank you.
0: It won't do you much good.
2: Oh, yes, it will. This thermite fire bomb burns at a heat of more than 3,000 degrees. You forgot that thermite eats its way even through steel.
0: What are you doing?
2: I'm placing it here on top of your safe. When I release the trigger, it'll burn through the safe. It'll destroy everything in it, and the house, too. But before I do, I repeat this afternoon's warning, Miss Rawdon. This bomb will destroy your power. You have 24 hours to leave the country.
0: You fool! The information in that safe is worth millions.
2: And in 20 seconds, it'll be destroyed. Your career as a blackmailing spy is over. Run for your lives! I'm releasing the bomb trigger.
3: Lota Rowan was allowed to leave the country. If she had faced trial, it was thought certain officials might have become involved. She is still active and has been called Europe's number one secret diplomat. Red hair, slanting eyes, and a pale complexion are her diplomacy. She is one of the world's most dangerous agents. Before this series ends, she may be heard from again. Listen for my next story. 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

Stories of strange wills made by strange people, starring the distinguished Hollywood actor Warren William, and featuring Perry Ward, Lorene Tuttle, and an all-star Hollywood cast, and the original music of Del Castillo. I devise and bequeath to my heirs the seven deadly sins.

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1: Of all the sins that live in the human heart, none is so deadly as despair. It has been truly spoken that when a man loses faith in his friends, his neighbors, and himself, he is truly in a sorry plight. Harry McNeil, the Prince of Broadway, on a certain night not long ago, learned the full bitter meaning of the sin of black despair. I'll tell you the story in just a moment, after we hear a word from your announcer.

0: And now back to Warren William as John Francis O'Connell in The Prince of Broadway.
1: These are stories of strange wills made by strange people. Strange people whose last written chapter in the book of life is dominated by good or evil. The Prince of Broadway is the story of my friend Harry McNeil, actor's agent. But Harry was more than just an actor's agent. He had that uncanny genius of seeing talent where others couldn't. And once he took some talented youngster under his wing, he never stopped until his goal was reached. For 10 years, he discovered and promoted new talent for his company, Artists Incorporated, and sent a steady stream of actors, singers, and dancers to successful careers and fame. And then, one day, he grew tired and quit his job. After an extended vacation in Bermuda, he came back to New York and opened a very small office in the heart of Tin Pan Alley. The very first chance I had, I dropped in at his new address to wish him success in his new venture.
2: Well, this is my friend, the old mouthpiece in person. And do me a favor and park the tombstones outside, will you?
1: No tombstones with me, Harry. Just a social call and an invitation to lunch thrown in for good measure.
2: Well, we'll skip the lunch today, John, if we may, but come on in, let's chew the fat. And forget the dignity of the law, if that's possible.
1: No, that's not only possible, Harry, but a pleasure. I'll bring you up to date on Broadway gossip, but tell me, Harry, how did Artists Incorporated take your leaving?
2: Not very graciously, I can assure you. They even offered me a vice presidency and a trunk full of shekels to stay on, but no soap. I'm a free soul from now on. I'm going to be choosy. No more discovering budding genius. You got to have it when they come in or else.
1: Or else what, Harry?
2: Or else I don't want them, that's all. I handle only names now, Mr. Mouthpiece. Look, see these gray hairs on my temple? That's what I got trying to put potential geniuses in marquee lights. Gray hair and ulcers at 29. If I keep it up, where do you think I'll be at 39? Well, I'll tell you. You'll be filing my will in probate court, and for all I know, adding my will to your collection of strange wills made by strange people. Oh, no, not for me.
1: You still give me a laugh in spite of your new resolutions, but I know you better than you think I do.
2: Yeah?
3: There's someone to see you, Harry.
2: Tell him to come back tomorrow. I'm busy.
3: I didn't say it was a him. It's a her. Get what I mean?
1: Maybe it's Alice Faye or Sonia Haney.
2: Honey, what's her name?
3: Just a minute. She says her name is Pulaski, Gertrude Pulaski. She has a letter for you from her singing teacher in Oshkosh. Gosh, I'm sending her in.
2: Hey, wait, honey, wait.
1: When Gertrude Pulaski stood in the doorway, neither Harry or I could take our eyes away from her. She must have been the inspiration of Did You Ever See a Dream Walking? Luxurious ash blonde hair fell in soft ringlets around her shoulders. Her eyes were the color of a deep purple violet. Her figure would have made even the great Ziegfeld take a second look. And her provocative smile, well...
4: Hello.
2: Oh, come in, Miss Gertrude.
4: Thank you.
1: Well, Harry, if you'll excuse me, I'll be running.
2: Oh, no, don't go, John. This will only take a minute or two. Gertrude, I'm Harry McNeil. This is my good friend and attorney, John Francis O'Connell.
4: Oh, it is a pleasure.
1: How do you do?
2: I know why you're here, Gertrude. You don't have to tell me. You want a career.
4: Oh, yes.
2: You want your name on Broadway.
4: Yes.
2: You want fame and fortune. But it's no use. I don't develop talent anymore. I only take names, people who have reputations.
4: Oh.
2: I'm sorry, but...
4: But what, Mr. McNeil?
2: But what... Oh, but what will you sing, of course? You're here. Let me sit down at the piano. Now then, let's find a good number. You know this one?
4: Yes, of course, and I'll play it, too.
2: Good enough. Here, I'll move over. Room enough?
4: More than enough. Now you can turn the pages for me.
2: That'll be a pleasure.

0: Hold it, hold it. Just a minute. That's enough. Look, sugar, let's relax and sing it a little bit lower, will you? Now, this isn't an audition for the Met. These words were written right from some guy's heart, and I want you to sing them from your heart. Here, move over and let me play it for you. Now, let's try it again.
1: Yes, Mr. McNeil.
0: Okay.

0: We've heard of racehorses kept under wraps until the day of the big race. Well, Harry McNeil went one better with the beautiful Gertrude Pulaski. 6 months went by, 6 long months that had my imagination on edge, because I couldn't wait to learn what had happened to his newest discovery. He only gave me hints. But one morning I received an invitation in the mail to attend the debut of Judy Morrison in a song recital at Harry McNeil's penthouse apartment the following Saturday night. Oh, exit Gertrude Pulaski. Enter Judy Morrison. The debut of a McNeil discovery was always one of the highlights for blasé columnists and important bigwigs. They were seldom, if ever, disappointed. Always the showman, Harry kept Gertrude, I mean Judy Morrison, out of sight until our natural excitement and curiosity reached a crescendo. And then, at exactly 11 o'clock, she made her triumphal entry. The girl was breathtaking. She wore a long, flowing, green evening gown that accentuated the ash blondness of her hair. Her charm and smile were devastating. Her poise was perfect. In appearance and demeanor, Judy Morrison was sensational.
1: Well, now that you've all had a good look at Judy, she'll show you that beauty and appearance and voice are not incompatible. Judy, will you take over the keyboard, please?

0: Well, Judy, you've seen how your friends and mine like you. Supposing you thank them in your own way.
1: Of course I do thank you so very much. But you and I, all of us, have this night been privileged to worship at the altar of a genius. The genius of Harry McNeil. Everything that I am, that I may one day be, I owe to him. His unselfish love, his patience, his wisdom, his... I only wish that he loved me half as much as I love him.
2: From that night on, the ultimate success of Judy Morrison was an accepted fact. Harry arranged for her triumphal appearance at the world-famous Rococo Room. The papers were filled with stories about her. But the day before she was to open, a storm broke. Harry called me.
3: It's serious, John. I don't want to tell you about it over the phone, but I need a good lawyer, and quick.
2: I'll come over right away, Harry.
0: When Judy came to my office that day, she had a letter for me. I forgot to ask her for it, and she forgot to give it to me. It was a letter from her singing teacher up in Ishgeist, addressed to Artists Incorporated, to my attention. You see, John, everything was wonderful until her teacher came into town to attend her opening. He went over to Artists Incorporated to thank them for what they had done, and then bluey, they found out that Judy was their property. I'm accused of piracy. But much worse, John. They've succeeded in blackballing Judy from every top spot in the country. As long as I have her under my wing, Judy will never get a job.
2: I'm really sorry to hear this, Harry. Can't we make a deal with...
0: No, it's out of the question. They hate me for pulling out and they're after my scalp. But, John, nothing must stand in the way of Judy's career. I've never told a living soul, much less Judy, but I'm in love with her. From the first day she stood in that doorway, I fell head over heels in love.
2: Well, why don't you tell her? After all, marriage still comes before a career in my book. How do you know that Judy...
0: No, John. You see, we belong in different schools. To us, the theater is theater. It transcends everything. The show's got to go on. Judy will be everything I plan for her to be. I'll tell you how I want it worked. Draw up my will.
2: Well, what are you going to do? A Brody from Brooklyn Bridge?
0: No, not that. I want you to will Judy Morrison, body and soul, to Artists Incorporated.
2: Harry, you're talking like a fool.
0: Well, if they own her, she'll go to town. She'll be where she belongs, on the top of the heap.
2: And you, Harry?
0: You know, John, I've held a pilot's license for 5 years. We're not in the war yet, but England is, and they need flyers. One more thing. I want your word that you'll never tell Judy what really happened. Tell her... Yes, just say that I got tired of going on. That I did everything I could for her, and from now on, she's on her own.
2: I never thought that I'd live to see the day that you'd run out on Judy.
0: You'll never know, John, how black, how bitter despair can be. If I have my way, you'll never see me alive.

0: And now back to the Prince of Broadway and Warren William.
1: My friend Harry McNeil disappeared from the world of men. Meanwhile, under the banner of Artist Incorporated, Judy Morrison became an overnight sensation. One night, Judy called me and asked me to meet her at the Swank Ziegbrew Room, where she was currently appearing. I noticed a tenseness in her voice.
2: John, I can't hold out any longer. I've got to know why Harry threw me over. It wasn't like him.
1: Why is that important, Judy? Haven't you got what you wanted from life? Beauty, charm, talent, fame? You're the toast of Broadway.
2: Values in life change, John, believe me. 9 months ago, I thought that was what I wanted. I thought that success was all that mattered. But I've changed. John, you never know what is in your heart until someone you once loved is gone. Now I know how deeply, how very deeply I loved Harry. It was because of him that I was able to reach this thing we call success. I know now that he was my inspiration. I want him, John. I want him with all my heart.
1: But he's gone, Judy. He joined the RAF. That's all any of us know. He's never written a line to a single one of his friends.
2: John, tell me honestly. Did he love me?
1: Well, really...
2: You've got to tell me. You see, if Harry loved me, I'll search the world to find him just to sit at his feet. If he didn't, if he really tired of me, if I must abandon hope, then I'm going to marry Felix George, the vice president of Artists Incorporated. He proposed to me last night. I said I'd give him my answer tonight.
1: If ever a man was saved with a bell, it was I. Judy was called to go on with her act, and I was left alone to ponder the question of legal ethics and love. I was sworn to silence by my client, and yet I wanted to tell Judy the truth.
2: I want to dedicate my next number to a very great and gallant man. His name is Harry McNeil, and I know no matter where he may be, he'd like to hear the song I'm going to sing. You see, he taught me how to sing it.

0: You see, Mr. Counselor, I put my cards on the table. I've got a little boat of dreams that I won't let go of.
1: Listen, Judy, I'm going to do something I shouldn't. But I'm willing to live with my conscience in spite of my action. You're right. Harry loved you as no other human being ever will.
0: Oh.
1: He turned you over to Artists Incorporated because your singing teacher gave you a letter addressed to them. And by that letter, you belonged to them.
0: What?
1: They had you blackballed in every spot in town. And Harry did the greatest thing a real man ever did. He willingly and knowingly sacrificed his deep love for you in order that your ambitions would be realized.
0: I knew it. I felt it all the time. Oh, John, why didn't you tell me?
1: I thought you wanted a career, Judy. I honestly did.
0: Oh, John, men are such fools. Such fools.
1: Judy's offer to entertain British troops was quickly and eagerly accepted. Within 2 months, she had arrived in London, and then she began her long search for Harry McNeil. Meanwhile, at home, events moved with startling rapidity. Then there came that day of infamy, December 7th, 1941. I received my commission as Captain U.S. Infantry and was assigned to legal duties in the Provost Marshal's office in London. 3 days after my arrival, I had lunch with Judy at the Savoy.
0: I think he's dead, John. And yet I won't be satisfied until I'm positive. He's listed as missing in action, and his squadron commander told me that he was shot down in flames over Berlin.
1: Oh, don't give up, Judy. I've always believed in a sort of special providence that watches over people in love.
0: No, I won't give up. I'll keep right on searching if it takes me the rest of my life.
1: Then came D-Day. France was liberated. World-stirring events followed in rapid succession. Germany was invaded. The Battle of the Bulge, and the end was nearing. And then the news we had all been waiting for, Germany surrendered. But as the war came to its inevitable end, Judy became more disconsolate. Though she searched every hospital in Europe, no trace was ever found of a Major McNeil. He had disappeared. Judy and I met once more in Munich. I hardly recognized her when I called for her at her billet. Her eyes were sunken. She was pale and wan, and the emotional strain she'd been under these past years was indelibly etched on her face.
0: It's all over, John. My hopes are run out. There's nothing left for me now but to go home.
1: Judy, you've done everything a human being could possibly do under these conditions. You're tired, young lady. You must go back immediately.
0: Yes, I know. I've made arrangements to fly to London tomorrow. And then it's back to New York.
1: It's too bad, Judy.
0: Yes, John, I guess my little boat of dreams is finally founded. What time is it, please?
1: Why, it's 3:30.
0: Would you be a kind man and take a ride with me?
1: Where to?
0: On my last appearance. I'm scheduled to sing at a little hospital just outside of Oberammergau. I understand that most of the patients are blind.
1: I'm at your service, Judy. And if you will permit me to say so, I consider it an honor and a privilege.
2: We have only about 60 patients. They are nationals of every country in the war.
0: Are they all blind, Doctor?
2: Most of them. But we have about 20 who are psychopathic cases. We are especially happy that you have come, Miss Morrison. You see, we have learned that musical therapy is very beneficial as a means of recovery. Mm. In many instances, our medical knowledge is of little value. Well, if you are ready...
0: You come too, John, won't you?
1: Of course, if I can be of help.
2: Come this way, please. Our piano survived the war, but I'm afraid it's badly out of tune. Here we are. Many of them are seriously wounded as well as blind.
0: Oh, John, how horrible.
2: Frau Zimmermann will accompany you. You have your music?
0: Oh, yes, Doctor, here it is. I'll walk around the room as I sing. You see, Doctor, I'm looking for a certain soldier. In fact, I've been looking now for almost 4 years. He's listed as missing in action.
2: What is his name?
0: McNeil. Major Harry McNeil of the Royal Air Force.
2: I am sorry, Miss Morrison, but our records do not show...
0: Yes, I know. I've heard that from London to Berlin. But I'm still looking.

0: Judy sang her heart out to those boys, just as she'd done month after month, year after year. She visited every bed, looking, hoping, praying. Many of the patients were swathed in bandages from head to foot. How she ever hoped to identify Harry was beyond understanding. But as she stood there, literally singing with eyes full of tears, she was a picture I'll never forget. The late afternoon sun came streaming into the room and formed an aura of light over her head. She looked like and was an angel of mercy.
1: Oh, John, my last hope is gone. Take me home, please.
0: We walked slowly to the door. Her head was bowed. Judy was crying softly. Just as we reached the door, she stopped. She turned and took a last lingering look round the room. The sun had dipped even lower and shone across the beds of the wounded, making long, grotesque shadows on the wall. And then we walked out through the door. Suddenly, Judy raised her head. Her eyes had a wild, startled look. She grabbed my arm and looked up into my eyes.
1: John! John, the ring! I saw it! The ring! His ring! Oh, what a fool!
0: She turned and ran back into the room. Ran to the bed of a man swathed in bandages from head to foot. Only his hands were showing. And on his finger, I saw the ring. A black onyx stone that caught the last faint shimmer of sunshine. Judy was kneeling at the bed, sobbing as only a desperate love can sob.
1: I found you, Harry. I found you.
0: And she stood silently by, watched through tear-filled eyes. We saw the hand of our brave and blind Major Harry McNeil close tenderly over hers.
2: Warren William will be back in just a moment to tell you the rest of the story of The Prince of Broadway. But first, here is a word from your announcer.

0: And here again is Warren William.
1: Judy and Harry were married the next day, and I had the honor of being present at the bedside ceremony. Harry was invalided back to the States and is now living with Judy on a little farm in Connecticut. Judy, of course, after her long and meritorious service record, is again the toast of Broadway. And Artists Incorporated, in spite of Harry's protests, have elected him a vice president and have his office ready for him as soon as he is able to return. And so, two wonderful young people found out that the theater and love are not only compatible, but necessary for a complete happiness. And Harry's famous will... Well, I just added it to my collection of strange wills. Next week, I'm going to tell you a story about a last will that started a treasure hunt on the floor of the ocean for a king's ransom in rubies, diamonds, and pagan gold. The log of the Spanish three-master Toledo was washed ashore on a desolate West Indies island through modern science and the skill of a beautiful young forensic chemist. The last position of the ship was discovered. Discovered not only by Captain Paul George, courageous young American, but unfortunately by the desperate crew of an ex-German U-boat who had fled Germany at the end of the war. What took place at the bottom of the ocean is a thriller that I promise you won't forget for a long time to come. We call this strange story Treasure to Starboard. This is Warren William inviting you to listen again next week.
0: 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This is a Telaways feature, produced in Hollywood.

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2: Now that we're all together again, let's get away from this place.
3: Before I go, I want Hermie to show me the room where he met this woman.
4: Laura, I'll show you.
2: Jack, you don't mean you're going to take Hermie back in there?
3: Maybe safe enough.
5: Well, how about the time, Jack? Past 7 o'clock now. It won't be too long now before it starts getting dark.
3: It won't be dark for another hour and a half, 2 hours.
6: Take a look at the sky, Jack.
3: Yeah. Clouding over.
6: One of those tropical jungle storms brewing.
3: And then we'd be better off here than back in the plane.
2: You mean spend the night in this temple?
3: That's right. Best place in the world to get chills and fever in the tropics is to get drenching wet.
2: Well, I don't need to get drenching to get chills in this place.
3: Well, I'm taking Hermie back in the temple for a minute. Rest, you want to come?
2: No.
3: All right. Reggie, you stay out here with Sonny. Doc, you come with Hermie and me.
5: Well, suits me, if you think it's that important.
2: Jack?
3: Well?
2: Look, this is dangerous. I know it. I have a feeling.
3: Feminine intuition.
2: I don't care what you call it.
3: Reggie will look after you.
2: No, I didn't mean that. I mean there.
4: There's nothing to be afraid of.
2: Look, you don't know what you're talking about.
4: Girl.
3: Come on. We won't be but a little.
5: Here, Hermie, maybe you better take me by the hand.
4: What do I want to do that for?
5: On account of I'm going to like it better.
4: Sure.
5: Doggone, I ain't never got over how big this thing is.
4: Darker in here than it was.
5: It sure is, feller. That's a storm and night coming.
3: All right, Hermie, where's the room?
4: Over that way.
3: You sure about that?
5: Hermie, you must be mistaken.
4: No, I'm not.
3: But you can see for yourself, there's no room here, just the stone wall of the temple.
4: Well, it was here.
5: I reckon you're not only mixed up, but just plain turned around.
4: I bet you I ain't.
3: Did you go up or down any stairs?
4: No, just went into a room.
5: But looky now, Hermie. You see, as plain as anybody, there ain't no room there.
4: I don't see any.
5: Which means there ain't any.
4: There's that bell again.
3: Listen.
5: Yeah, that stunned you.
3: Yeah, the first indication of Reggie's storm.
5: It didn't take no profit to smell that one coming up.
3: Come on, that means rain.
5: Man, will you look at her? Come out.
3: Hey, Reggie, Sonny, get in here. What's the matter with you?
7: Hi. We're coming right with you.
4: Hey, I never saw a rain like that before.
5: The mother of cloudbursts with trimmings.
2: Goodness. When it rains down here, it rains.
3: Didn't I tell you to keep out of the wet?
7: Well, the wall gave us pretty good protection. Sonny didn't want to go inside.
2: Well, I didn't expect anything like this.
5: It don't look around down here when it turns loose.
2: Well, will it last long?
7: Well, jungle rains don't usually, not this time of year.
3: Well, we're not going to try to get back to the plane, are we?
2: Jack, you mean we've got to spend the night here?
3: Yes.
4: Well, where are we
3: going to
4: sleep?
3: Yeah, we figure that out when the time comes.
7: Well, how about those monk cells up the stone stairway along the wall? There are stone benches in them.
2: You mean up on that ledge? Hey, look! Look!
7: Oh, Jack! Did you see that?
5: Hey, what's the matter?
2: One of those big things just floated across from one wall to the other, way up there in the air.
4: I didn't see anything.
7: Well, I did. Up there in the gloom, must have been 40 feet above the floor.
5: Did it have wings?
7: Not a wing to his name.
2: No! Just a great shadow floating through the air, big as a man.
4: Maybe it was a man.
2: Oh, don't talk nonsense, Hermie. Things are bad enough the way they are.
5: A funny thing. You remember, Sonny, when Jack and Reggie was up on that second ledge up yonder and you and me saw one of them things float over to the same ledge?
2: Yeah.
5: But when I got up there to warn them, there wasn't a sign of anything.
2: But we saw it.
5: Yeah, I know.
3: Well, maybe it's just an illusion. Lights and shadows play funny tricks in a great place like this.
4: Hey, you know something?
2: Yes, Hermie.
4: I'm getting awful hungry.
5: Well, you got something there, fella. Oh, what about it, Jack? We just going to stand here all night?
3: Where's that bundle of food?
5: I have it here.
3: Well, open her up, Reggie. We'll all feel better with something inside us.
2: Are we going to eat right here?
3: Yeah, light better. Pick yourself a place and squat.
5: What light? How about the flashlight?
3: Well, we save that.
6: Well, here we are. Canned tomatoes, cheese, crackers, and bar chocolates.
5: Here, give me them cans, Reggie. I'll open them with my knife.
2: What's the use? We've got nothing to eat them out of.
5: Well, what's the matter with the cans?
2: Ooh-ish. Cold tomato out of a can.
5: Well, you'll be surprised how good they'll taste. Here you are, Hermie.
4: Thanks. Hey, this is like a picnic, ain't it?
6: Cheese and crackers, son?
2: Thank you, Reggie.
6: Dig in, Jack.
3: Yeah.
5: Can of tomatoes for you, Sonny.
2: No, I don't think I want any.
3: Eat them.
2: Oh, but you have...
3: Juice will keep from getting thirsty. Tomatoes are good for you in this kind of climate.
2: But I really don't want...
3: Are you going to give us trouble?
2: Oh, sorry. Give them to me, Doc.
5: Okay, sugar. Be careful you don't cut your jugular vein on that tin, Hermie.
4: Yeah, I'm watching out. Hey, fella, that's good. Of
5: course it is.
4: Fella, don't get a meal like this very often.
3: That's so?
4: Not where I come from.
3: And where did you come from, Hermie?
4: Oh, around.
5: You and your father just bummed it around the country?
4: Yeah, sure.
2: You mean you didn't have any home at all?
4: Not for a long time.
3: Where did you and your father come from before he brought you to San Diego and stowed you away into our plane?
4: Texas. The old man worked in the oil fields down there for a little while, but he liked going places best.
3: You must have another name besides Hermie.
4: Yeah?
3: Don't you remember any other name?
4: Hermie's all I ever heard.
2: That's queer.
5: There now, Sonny's cleaned up her whole can of tomatoes. It wasn't so bad, was it, huh?
2: I ate them. Now do I have to say I liked them?
5: Just plain don't like tomatoes, huh?
8: Here, just nibble on this chocolate. Take taste of your mouth.
4: Got some for me, too?
8: No, I'll just bet I have, Hermie. Man, is she getting dark.
3: More rain clouds. Looks like we're in for a real storm.
5: Yeah, so dark in the temple now, you can't see your hand in front.
3: Well, everyone finished?
8: And all but the chocolate?
3: Now bring it along. Let's get settled for the night.
2: Well, where are we going?
3: Up the stone steps along the wall of the first ledge.
2: Jack, I'd rather not.
3: And I'd rather not be in a situation at all.
2: Yeah, but I'm afraid of high places.
3: The first ledge of cells is only 20 or 30 feet up. Besides, in the dark, you won't have any sense of height.
2: Well, is it really necessary?
3: Yes. All get into one of the cells. One person can stand guard, the rest get some sleep.
5: It makes sense, honey.
2: Mm-hmm. All right.
3: Come on, then.
5: Now, you better give us a little of that flashlight, Jack.
3: All right. Here, over this way.
7: I have to go up single file.
3: Yeah. I'll lead with the flashlight. Sonny, you follow me.
2: All right.
3: Doc, you come next, and then Hermie. You bring up the rear, Reggie.
7: Oh, yes, that's me. Always the caboose.
3: Hermie, you reach back and take Reggie's hand.
4: Oh, I don't need any help.
3: Reach back and take Reggie's hand.
4: Yeah, sure.
7: That's the boy.
3: All right, let's go. Crowd against the wall side of the stairs, and you'll be safe enough.
2: Jack. I'm sorry, but I'm getting dreadfully ill.
3: Here, give me your hand. Now, keep going.
2: I'm awfully silly of high places.
5: Now, don't worry. Jack's got you by the hand. I got you by the belt of your jacket in behind. You couldn't fall if you wanted to.
4: Hey, we must be getting way up in the air.
8: We'll soon be there now.
3: All right, hold it. We're up on the ledge.
5: Did you pick out which cell we're going to use?
3: Yeah, the second one. It's the largest. Easy now. Keep against the wall. It's only about 3 feet to the edge and a sheer drop.
2: Oh, I knew I shouldn't have eaten those tomatoes.
3: Hang on, Sonny. It's almost over.
7: All right, Hermie?
4: Yeah. Say, I guess this is just about as dark as it ever gets any place.
5: I guess you're about right.
3: All right, now. Right in here.
2: Oh, I'm glad that's over.
5: Here, Sonny, lay down on this bench. Turn your flash over here, Jack.
2: Yeah, I'm weak in the knees.
5: Sure you are. Now, just lay there until you get your breath.
4: Say, our voices sound different here.
7: Yeah, they do that. No echo.
4: Is this where we're going to spend the night?
7: This is it.
4: I like barns better. Then you got hay to sleep on.
3: Reggie.
7: Yes, Jack?
3: You stay here with Sonny and Hermie. Keep your gun handy.
5: Mm-hmm. What are you and me going to be doing in the meantime?
3: We'll explore along the ledge. Be sure we got it all to ourselves.
5: Good idea.
3: Oh, just a minute. I want to see if Sonny feels as bad as she thinks she does.
5: Okay, I'll wait outside.
7: How about trying one of these stone beds, Hermie?
5: Well, I ain't never seen a place like this before.
9: You have not?
5: Hey, who said that?
9: I say it.
5: Well, I can't see you. Where are you?
9: Right here, because...
5: You can see me?
9: See?
5: Well, you've got better eyes than I got. Who are you, anyway?
9: You would not know if I tell you.
5: Look, are you the girl who was talking to Hermie a little while ago?
9: Hermie?
5: Yeah, the little kid.
9: See, I talk with a little boy.
5: Did, huh? Well, say, what's going on here, anyway?
9: I do not know what you mean, but on.
5: Well, what's all this business about this being the temple of vampires?
9: Yes, that is true.
5: Are you a female vampire?
9: That is a wicked thing to say.
5: Oh, hey, now, don't go getting mad. According to Hermie, you're the prettiest thing he ever seen.
9: So?
5: Yeah. He said you had the reddest lips and the sharpest, whitest teeth. What's the matter?
9: He say that?
5: He did that.
9: Why do you think I have red lips and sharp, white teeth?
5: You got me. Why?
9: Don't go away.
5: Well, got caught in a rainstorm. Have to spend the night here now.
9: So?
5: Yeah.
9: the boy, he stay here too?
5: Sure. Hey, what you interested in Herman for?
9: Interest?
5: Yeah, he said you was crazy about him. Kept talking about his nice white skin. Now, dude, give me the shivers. And there's something else I want to ask you about. What's all them human bones doing down in that pit down there under this here temple?
9: You ask that?
5: Well, sure, I ask that. And what about that dead Indian out there on the trail with no blood in him?
9: A vampire.
5: Well, I think Jack would like to talk to you. Come here.
9: Look, don't let go of me.
10: Hey, look out. Oh, where'd you go?
5: Doc, who are you talking to?
10: Jack, that girl was here. I tried to grab her and she jumped off the ledge.
11: Jumped off?
10: Yeah, she just disappeared in the air.

0: Every door has a key. There's a key to every situation. Behind every unopened door, there is a mystery. And the opening of this door introduces us to another in the series, the key.
1: Janie!
2: Oh, gee, you scared me, Mama, coming in like that, so quietly.
1: Now, what are you doing?
2: Just reading, that's all.
1: I might have saved myself the question. When aren't you reading? But you put that paper away now and you get ready, and I won't tell you again. This is three times now I've called.
2: All right, Mama. I'll be ready in time.
1: Next thing you know, you'll have missed the bus and you'll have Grandma standing out there in the sun waiting to meet you. But you won't be there on time. She'll have to wait for the next bus then, and she's too old to be standing out in the sun for hours on end, just waiting for you to turn up.
2: I've just got to change my dress.
1: Well, change it. Get a move on. Grandma won't ask you over for the weekend anymore if you... Janie, don't just stand there looking at me. Now give me that paper and get your other dress. We've been reading anyway.
2: Just about Beryl. How they found her.
1: I told you you weren't to read about Beryl. You weren't to talk about her. You're too young to... Now look, if I catch you reading any more of these newspaper stories about Beryl, I'll be after you with a hairbrush.
2: He did some dreadful things to her, didn't he? The man who took her away.
1: Now stop it! Remember, another word about Beryl or any more looking at newspapers and you'll be sorry. Now I'll expect you downstairs in 5 minutes.
3: Oh, that poor little Beryl. Such a pretty kid. Just like Janie. Oh, that poor woman seeing a child. I hope they catch that man soon and put him in the electric chair.
1: 5 minutes, Janie. No longer.

0: Well, let's see now. Handkerchiefs. Oh, where are your hankies, Janie?
1: Underneath the other thing.
0: Where? I can't... Oh, yes, here they are. Socks. Mm-hmm. Oh, yes, that looks all right. Now, show me where you put your money.
1: Here. This pocket.
0: Well, don't forget to keep it in that one. And keep it in the purse, too. You'll lose it otherwise.
1: Yes, Mama.
0: Good. Now, what do you tell Grandma?
1: Mama, sorry she couldn't come with me, Grandma, but Daddy suddenly got the flu and I had to go to bed and she can't leave him.
0: Have you said goodbye to Daddy?
1: Yeah, on my way downstairs.
0: You didn't go right into the room, did you? You just stood at the door and...
1: Yeah, Mama.
0: Yes, well, I don't want you going down with the flu as well as Daddy. He's enough to look after. Now, what else do you tell Grandma?
1: You'll see her next week sometime. And will she pop me on the bus about 3 Sunday afternoon so I can get home while it's still light? And will she ask the conductor to keep an eye on me?
0: All right. Now, you see, you keep that dress clean. You look very nice in it. And if you look after it properly, well, I'll get you another one at the end of the month.
1: Yes, Mom.
0: Mm-hmm. Oh, well, have a good time and don't be any trouble to Grandma.
1: No.
0: And don't forget, no talking to strangers on the bus. If anyone tries to talk to you anywhere, you tell them to go away or you'll call a policeman.
1: Yes, Mom. Will you come down to the bus stop with me? Please.
0: How many more times do I have to tell you I can't leave Daddy? Well, there's no need to be scared about going to the bus stop by yourself. Just don't talk to anyone and you'll be all right.
1: But, Val...
0: Now, that's enough. But, anybody think you're still a baby? You'll remember all I've said and you won't get into any trouble.
1: Yes, Mom.
0: Oh, there's your father calling now. And I'll have to go to him. You get off then and give Grandma my love and I'll see you on Sunday.
1: Yes. Sunday.

0: Hello, Janie. What are you doing, propping up the bus pole?
1: Hi, Mr. Blake. I'm just waiting for the bus. I'm going over to my grandma's for the weekend.
0: Oh. Well, you'll have to wait a while for that bus. I just passed it back there. It's broken down.
1: Oh, there'll be another one along sometime, I guess.
0: Where does your grandma live, honey?
1: Harborside. 16 Lavender Street. Do you know Lavender Street, Mr. Blake?
0: I sure do. Look, I tell you what. I have to go through Harborside. Hop in, I'll give you a lift. Goodness knows how long they'll take with the bus.
1: Oh. All right, then. Thanks.
0: Yeah, it's too hot to be standing there. Got your swimsuit to have a dip? There's a good pool over there on Harborside.
1: Yes. Grandma will be taking me down there this afternoon.
0: You're lucky. I wish I could go somewhere for a swim today.
1: Why can't you?
0: Got to make a long trip. Right away from the water.
1: Oh. Whereabouts are you going?
0: Beckerwood.
1: Beckerwood? That's where they found Beryl Garland, wasn't it?
0: Yeah, I believe they did find her there.
1: What's Beckerwood like? Have you been there before?
0: Uh-huh. Quite a few times. It's a nice place. Quiet. Plenty of trees. Not many people around. I like Beckerwood. I think maybe I'll build a place there sometime.
1: I wish we could build a place somewhere. We haven't got enough money.
0: Oh. I hear your father's home from work, Janie.
1: Uh-huh.
0: What's wrong with him?
1: Flu.
0: You don't seem very worried about it.
1: Ah, he'll be all right. Mama's looking after him. She runs around doing everything for him.

0: He'll be all right. Mama's looking after him. She runs around doing everything for him. Do you like my mother and father, Mr. Blake?
1: Now, that's a funny question.
0: Do you, though?
1: Yeah, of course I do. I think they're both very nice. And you know what?
0: What?
1: I think they're very lucky to have a little girl as nice as you. I wish I had a daughter like you.
0: You can't until you get married, can you?
1: No. But I hope when I do get married and have a child, it'll be a girl and she'll look as pretty as you do.
0: Thank you, Mr. Blake. I don't like my mother and father much.
1: What? Janie, what a dreadful thing to say.
0: Well, I do, but... Well, I bet you Mr. and Mrs. Garland love Beryl more than my mother and father love me. They loved her when she was alive, and now she isn't, they'll love her memory even more. My mother said so.
1: Now, Janie, your mother and father love you more than anyone else in the world. And how you could think they didn't. Still, you'll change your mind about all that in time. I guess everyone thinks they're not loved at times. Suppose I thought the same thing about my parents when I was a boy. But I was wrong. And you'll find out you're wrong, too.
0: Maybe. I wonder if they'd be sorry if they didn't have me. If I died.
1: Of course, they'd be sorry. And it's not nice to talk like that, Janie.
0: Mm. Oh, you have to turn here, Mr. Blake.
1: It's all right. I know another way. A shortcut.
0: But I've always gone this way before.
1: Then it'll be an adventure for you going this new way, won't it? I always think we should make everything we do an adventure. That brings some excitement into life.
2: Harry, did you ring the phone people again yesterday?
3: Uh-huh.
2: What did they say this time?
3: Well, they'll send someone out as soon as they can.
2: Oh, that's what they've been saying all the week. I don't know. You pay for things and you pay a lot. You don't get any use out of them. This is exactly 1 week our phone's been out of order. Do you realize that? 7 days.
3: Yes, Fran.
2: Well, it's not good enough. People trying to get in touch with us and they can't. What's that?
3: Speak of the devil and up he'll come. They must have just fixed it. Well, aren't you going to answer it?
2: It's about time, that's all I can say. You should deduct this time it's been out of order from the account. Oh, you inconvenient. Hello?
4: Repairman here. Your line is back in order again now.
2: Thank you very much. Hmm. Coming!
5: Someone at the front door, Fran.
2: Yes, I know. Mother! What are you... Where's Janie?
6: Well, that's what I came over to ask you, Fran. I've been trying to raise your number, but they told me it was still out of order, so I got in the cab.
2: She's not with you, but she left here over 2 hours ago. The 10 o'clock bus, she was to get that.
6: Well, I waited at the stop until 20 minutes ago. The bus trip doesn't take any more than 25. There are plenty of them at this time of day.
2: But where is she? What's happened to her?
6: Just a minute now.
2: Well, what has happened? She should have been with you... By 10:30 at the latest.
6: Fran, calm down. There's no need for such a panic. There's probably some quite simple explanation.
2: Tell me it, then. You try to explain what could have... Oh, my... Oh, no. No, it couldn't have happened. Not to her.
6: You mustn't start thinking
2: oh,
6: things...
2: Oh, dear like... God, please, not to her. Not what happened to Beryl.
6: Fran, pull yourself together. This is
2: the
6: not...
2: The police. I must ring the police. Not to my child. Not Janie.
3: Well, can't someone say something?
2: What is there to say now? Nearly 7 o'clock. No word. I can't even cry anymore. I only wish to heaven I could. These tears would ease the tension. Oh, Mother, Mother, please.
7: I can't bear this waiting anymore.
3: None of us can bear it, but... Sorry, I didn't mean... Oh, why on earth can't they ring? Not that I think it'll be bad news when they do. It couldn't be, but if they'd just let us know something.
2: Why won't it be bad news? What other news could you expect now?
3: Nothing could happen to our kid.
2: Happened to Beryl Garland?
3: Fran.
2: The kid just disappeared. Much the same way as this. And when they found
3: her... Fran, stop it. For the love of... No, leave it to me, Fran. I'll take it. Hello?
8: May I speak to Mr. Lane?

0: Langford speaking.
1: Oh, there's the police here, sir.
0: You found her? You can tell us...
1: Yes, sir.
0: Oh, I'll come straight in and collect her.
1: I'm sorry to say this, sir, but we think it must be your child. From your description...
0: Well, what do you mean?
1: A girl has been found at Beckerwood. I'll have to ask you to come out there with me to identify the body.

0: Hello. Mr. Langford. Hello.
1: What is it? What have they told you?
2: They found her at
0: Beckerwood. Are you there, Mr. Langford?
1: Beckerwood. That's the place where... Is she?
0: Mr. Langford.
2: Yes. We have to go out there to identify the
0: body. Hello. Hello. Mr. Langford, will you please answer the phone?
2: Hello.
0: There you are. I'm sorry the news had to be broken to you so abruptly.
2: There's no chance of a mistake.
0: Well, judging by the report I've had from my man at Beckerwood, no, sir.

0: Hello, sir.
1: Oh, Taylor. Mr. and Mrs. Langford, Mrs. Wyvern, this is Taylor. He's in charge of investigations here at Beckerwood.
2: Hi.
3: May I speak to you for a moment, please, sir?
1: Oh, yes, of course, Taylor. Excuse me, please, will you? Yes, Taylor, what is it?
3: Well, it seems now, sir, there's been a mistake.
1: What do you mean?
3: Well, a short time ago, a woman reported her child missing. The woman's inside now, and she's just identified the body of the girl we found as her daughter.
1: What?
3: Well, it is her kid, all right. We've enough proof of that now. So that means the Langford child is still missing.
1: I see. So this brings his score to 3. It's more than likely the Langford kid's around here somewhere. This is his operating ground. The way the Langford girl disappeared points to this character we're trying to hunt down. Well, anyway, I'd better let the Langfords know. I'll be inside in a minute to talk to the other woman.
3: Very well, sir.
1: Mrs. Langford, I have some news for you. Something you'll be very glad to hear.
2: What?
4: What sort of news?
1: There's been a mistake about the child, sir. I'm desperately sorry that I had to shock you so much, and then...
4: Do you mean the child in there isn't Jenny?
1: No, sir, it's some other girl. She's just been identified.
2: Oh, Fran. Oh, so she's still alive. Janie's still...
1: We hope she's still alive. Rest assured, we'll do everything possible to find her.
4: You must find her for us.
1: Well, given half a chance, we will. Now, I suggest you let my driver take you back home.
2: No, I want to stay here. I want to help look for her.
1: There's nothing you can do, Mrs. Langford. I'll be in touch with you as soon as I have something definite.
5: Martin here.
3: Excuse me, sir, but we've just been put under something by a woman who's here with me now, Mrs. Craig. She says she saw Jane Langford getting into a car on Saturday morning about 10.
5: What? Can she describe the car?
3: Well, better than that, sir. She recognized a driver, a man called Arthur Blake. Quite well known in the Langford district. He owns a garage.
5: Good. Anything else?
3: Well, there's only one other thing. Mrs. Craig knows Blake, and he knows he goes to Beckerwood quite often. He usually leaves on a Saturday morning and stays in Beckerwood overnight, coming back on Sunday afternoon. Someone else looks after his business for the weekend.
5: Is he going to Beckerwood this weekend?
3: Well, Mrs. Craig thinks so.
5: Right. Circulate a description of Blake and his car and pull him in.
3: Yes, sir.
6: Tell you, you're wrong. I wouldn't hurt the kid. I wouldn't hurt any kid. For Pete's sake, won't you believe me? I'm not this maniac murderer. I'm not. You've got to believe me.
1: All right, Blake. We'll try it again in a minute.
6: You can't make me admit to something I didn't do.
1: We can talk again shortly.
6: I wouldn't hurt the kid. I wouldn't hurt any kid. Oh.
1: Uh-huh. All right, I see. Right, keep on the job. Now, Blake. Given the matter some more thought, feel like telling the truth now?
6: I have been telling the truth. Everything I've said has been the truth.
1: I see. Then how does it fit in that your car and you were seen near the spot where we discovered the last kid you murdered?
6: I didn't.
1: That was Beckerwood Station on the phone. A party of 4 people out on a picnic saw you. They've described you in detail. They saw you near the murder spot late Saturday afternoon, 4:00. And it was about 4 that the girl was murdered.
6: Well, I know where I was about 4 on Saturday afternoon, but I didn't know that was the place where the kid was murdered.
1: You're lying.
6: I swear I'm telling the truth. If she was found near the old dam, well, this is the first I've heard about
1: it. What were you doing out there?
6: Well, I'd had a row with my girl. I told you she lives in Beckerwood, and I'd go to see her.
1: Why should a row make you go out to the old dam?
6: I just got in my car and drove. I wanted to get away somewhere quiet to think things over. I just happened to go there.
1: Oh, you just happened to go there.
6: Well, I
1: could
6: have ended
1: up
6: anywhere. It was just that I took the old damn road. Well, I thought things over, and I went back to my girl and apologized. Look, we're going to be married. I'm going to have children of my own. How could I murder these poor little kids?
1: Everything points to you killing Beryl Garland, the second girl, Ann Deacon, and now Jane Langford.
6: I didn't. I never saw the other kids. I know Beryl, but I hadn't seen her about for ages, and then Janie...
1: Where is Jane Langford? What have you done with her?
6: I don't know where she is. I let her off at Lavender Street Harborside, and what happened to her after?
1: Why didn't she go to her grandmother's then, if you let her off there?
6: I don't know. Can't you understand? I don't know what happened to her after I let her off.
1: You didn't let her out of the car. You took her somewhere.
6: Shut up. I don't know what's happened.
1: Yeah. Get a doctor for him. Well, doctor, what's the latest on Blake?
7: He'll be all right again shortly.
1: Uh-huh.
7: His nerves are all shot to pieces, of course. All that question.
1: Yes, I know. I don't like doing it, but what else can I do? I've got to find out what's happened to this kid. What's the latest psycho report on him?
7: Is it the same as before? The psychiatrist maintains the man is of normal, average intelligence. Uh-huh. Exactly the same story.
1: Yeah. Yet everything points so clearly to... Oh, no. Excuse me, Doctor.
7: Yes, of course.
1: No, don't go. There are a couple of other things I want to talk about.
7: All right.
1: Yes, Martin speaking. What's that again? Where? All right, I'll be right there.
7: What is it?
1: A Langford girl. She's been found down in the docks area. Come on, Doctor. You're coming with me. Oh, no. You're all right now, honey.
4: Come on.
1: Come on, dry your eyes. Nothing to cry about. You're safe, and I'm taking you home. That's all right. You just lie back there on the seat, and don't you worry about a thing. Well, how is she, Doctor? Everything all right?
7: She's all right, physically. She had a pretty bad time of it, though, with shock and so forth.
1: Yes, she's cool.
7: You know, being out all night, scared to move in case Blake found her again.
1: Uh-huh. Could she stand up to a few minutes at headquarters to identify Blake?
7: Yes, 5 minutes won't do any harm.
1: All right. Stopping, then we're going back there.
0: But, Janie, you know I dropped you off at Lavin Street. You must tell them, honey. Tell them the truth. If you don't, you'll get me into dreadful trouble.
2: Don't come near me.
0: Jane!
1: Sit down, Blake. We won't get near you, Janie.
2: He said I was taking me on a shortcut. But we went past Lavender Street, right out of the dock. It was all quiet. And there was no one about. I tried to get out of the car, but it hit me.
0: No, Janie, you're making this up.
2: You did. You did hit me. You took me to the docks. And before we were there on the quiet part, he tried to put his hands above my head.
0: No!
2: He got him there for a while.
0: Don't listen to
1: her,
0: you folks. Don't listen.
1: Hold him there. All right. Yes,
2: Janie,
1: go on.
2: I tried to fight him off, and somehow, after a while, I got free. I grabbed my bag and opened the door. He tried to get me again, but I got away from him and hid. I was so scared.
1: Okay. You don't have to tell us anymore.
3: The Langfords are here, sir. They're waiting outside.
1: All right, take the kid out of them.
3: Yes, sir. Come on, Janie.
1: All right now, Blake. Let's start again.
0: Oh, no.
1: No, I'll take it, Sergeant. Martin here.
0: What?
1: Huh? Yeah. I see. Yeah. Okay, I'll be in touch. Now, Sergeant, go out there and tell the Langfords to wait. There's someone else I want to clear up with a child.
2: Lieutenant Martin, I've had enough of this. You won't speak
1: Mrs.
2: to my
1: Langford,
2: child.
1: You can do one of two things. Stay in here and keep quiet or go outside.
8: I'll report you to your superior, Martin.
1: Same goes for you, Mr. Langford.
8: Well, I... Okay, we'll be quiet.
1: Well, that's better. Now, listen to me, Janie. You can stop those tears at once. No, you're a very clever little actress, but you're not putting it over anymore. You tell me the truth, or I'll order your father to wallop the daylights out of you.
2: Daddy.
1: Tell me the truth. You lied about Mr. Blake, didn't you?
8: Martin.
1: Be quiet. Janie, you lied, didn't you? You were quite prepared to see Mr. Blake, an innocent man, go to the electric chair just because of your lies. Tell me. You can't lie anymore. That phone call was to say another little girl was nearly killed at Bakerwood an hour ago. The police caught the man with her. And on top of that, we just had a report that two people saw Mr. Blake drop you at Lavender Street. Saw you catch a bus that'll take you to the dock. The bus that came along a few minutes before your grandmother walked up to the bus stop. Now, you admit that's true before I...
2: It's true!
8: Why, Janie?
1: All right. Now, why did you tell all those lies? Why did you try to get this poor man into so much trouble?
2: They don't care about me!
1: Your mother and father...
2: They don't care anything about me! They've got more love than I've ever had! I wanted to show them. I wanted to make them sorry.
9: Oh, yes. Harry,
8: I can't believe.
1: Well, you better get her out of here. It's up to you what you do to her.
8: Mr. Blake,
10: How can I say it?
0: May I ring Beckerwood, please, Lieutenant? Carol, my girl.
1: Yes, yes, of course. And my deepest apologies, Mr. Blake.
0: I just want to get out of here.
1: Take Mr. Blake into the next room, please, Sergeant.
11: Come with me, please, sir.
10: Jane, come here. We'll take her home now, Lieutenant. I'm very sorry. Fran?
1: Plus kids. Sarah.
11: Sir?
1: Fix a car for me, will you? And I'm going to Beckerwood. As soon as I've apologized properly to Mr. Blake. If I ever can.

0: A closing door finishes the story. 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Mystery. Romance. Or adventure. All start when a door is unlocked by...
1: the key.

31 and a half, 32, 33, 35, 40, and 10 is 50, and 50 is a pound. 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
15: Yes, this is 19 Nocturne Boulevard. Won't you step inside?
16: Did you have any trouble finding me?
15: What do you mean, what kind of a place is it?
16: Why, it's a rich man's study. Where else would you find a safe cracker?

0: Hey. Huh? Crap. Rusty, shut your pie hole. You'll make me lose the damn...
1: Don't swear, Faye.
0: Rusty.
1: My car just turned in.
0: Then cork it and let me finish this damn thing or we can get the hell out right now.
1: Hey.
0: Watch the damn window and freaking shut up.

0: Sorry. I get so tense when I'm working.
1: I know.
0: I said I'm sorry. I should be more careful what I say.
1: You're never gonna do anything with your life if you don't start talking more nicer.
0: Hey, who's the older sister here?
1: Not me. I don't got the parts. But seriously, sis, you always looked out for me. I'm just trying to return some. Besides, I get all clenched up inside when you start spouting off like that.
0: I'll work on it. Speaking of who's looking out for who, if this all comes off, you're clear, right?
1: Yeah.
0: You know I don't want to do this again. I've mended my ways and all that bullshit. All that bull.
1: Mr. Broadstreet's paying 10 G's. That should get me clear.
0: And then you stop.
1: Stop?
0: You know.
1: It's usually not that big a deal.
0: Rusty, you need to stop. Just cut it out. Cold turkey. Don't you watch Dr. Phil? Gambling is an addiction. There are support groups and everything.
1: I guess.
0: Tell you what, maybe we both see if we can quit. Me with the bad words, you with the bets. Just for a month. What do you say?
1: Let me deal with this first, okay?
0: Yeah.
1: What do you think it is?
0: $10,000.
1: Really? Maybe we should open it.
0: Jesus, Rusty! Sometimes I really think you're too stupid to live.
1: Faye!
0: I mean, I think it's worth the $10,000 your whack job employer is going to pay for it. Undamaged. He said that, undamaged.
1: But it won't hurt if I unwrap it, will it?
0: Then why have to pull this car over?
1: A book?
0: What?
1: It's just a big old book. Yeah, it even smells old. Look, it's got a lock, like a diary.
0: What is it?
1: A book?
0: I mean the title.
1: It ain't in English. That's even right.
0: So don't... Okay, that's it. Give me that.
1: I was just seeing if it was really locked.
0: Did you not get the part about he wants it undamaged? You think prying open the lock or trying to snap the leather somehow don't count?
1: I was just thinking, Faye, that why would somebody pay a bunch of dough for a book? Maybe it just looks like a book, and it's really a box full of jewels or something.
0: You're willing to throw away a sure thing.
1: You could probably pick that lock in a heartbeat, couldn't you, Faye?
0: Look, Rusty. This ain't the double down, little bear. The odds are, I don't know, but it's pointless. This book, as is, will get you out of hock to the bad men. This time. You were damn lucky to find somebody with that kind of dough to sling around. Why screw it up?
1: But if there's any chance that there's more...
0: No goddamn way! This is the end! I'll drop you off on the way to Jimmy's, but I'm keeping this bad boy with me.
1: It'll get stolen.
0: By who? Crackheads don't read.
1: But 10 grand will just get me out. What'll I do for a steak?
0: You could get a job.
1: You know I ain't no good at anything. Not like you... Just touch a lock and it...
0: There are zillions of jobs that don't need you to be any good. You just gotta do what people tell you.
1: How can I go to work for peanuts when I know I can win a fortune?
0: But you don't win, Rusty. Peanuts is better than a hole in the head.
1: Is that what you tell yourself when you're dancing for sweaty old men?
0: Rusty. So I'm doing whatever the hell it takes to get my stake, to get some school and maybe a business of my own. I'm 100% legit. Finally, that's what counts.
1: But you could get what you need real easy like. Just pull another job or two, then go legit.
0: And just one more, and just one more, and just one more, right? No, Rusty, this won't be you. I'll call your guy and make all the arrangements for us to meet tomorrow.
1: Faye, I...
0: Rusty, next time you dig yourself in deep, you know what I'm gonna do?
1: What?
0: I'm gonna buy you some goddamn crutches. Just this one more time, Faye. It's gonna change, Faye. Jeez, I'm such a shit for brains.
1: Just this one more time, Faye.
0: No.
1: It'll be easy.
0: I'm done, Rusty. But
1: But they'll...
0: They'll what?
1: Nothing. Mm. Cashew smells good. I love your cooking, Sissy Bear.
0: That's good.
1: Hmm?
0: What will they do, Rusty?
1: Oh, well, this is Mr. Capelli and his guys. Well, they don't kid around.
0: And?
1: They hurt me real bad.
0: How much do you need?
1: Nothing.
0: Nothing?
1: That's the best part. I found this guy who's willing to cover everything.
0: How much?
1: 10 large.
0: 10? How did you get in that far?
1: But this guy, see, he just wants us to get something. I told him I might, you know someone.
0: Get something?
1: A package.
0: Yep. Shit for brains.

0: Mr. Broadstreet.
1: Hello? What? Yes, this...
0: We got your package. I mean, Rusty and me, I helped him. We've got it.
1: Unopened?
0: Yeah, it's fine. Look, we need to get the cash soonest. When can we meet?
1: It is vital that the package remain closed. Can you guarantee that?
0: Yeah, I got it all safe and sound. You got the cash or not?
1: I have the cash. Come to my house.
0: I'd really rather do this somewhere a bit more neutral, you know.
1: There's a courtyard at the library downtown. You have to go through the rare book section to get there, so it's usually quite deserted. Can you find it?
0: Sure.
1: I expect to see you, both of you, with the package tomorrow at noon.
0: Hey! You arrogant son of a bitch.
2: Hey, I don't pay you to gab on the phone all night.
0: I'm on my break.
2: Well, I hope you made it to the can, too, since that was your last break before closing. Now get out there and shake it. There's an old fire table fire, still got some green left.
0: Right, Jimmy.

0: Hey, Faye, coming out for some grub?
1: Hey, babe, come on.
2: Nah, you go on. I'm waiting on a call.
0: Your brother?
2: Yeah.
0: Deadbeat. Oh, crap.
1: What's the deal, sweetheart?
0: Here's that catalog.
2: Thanks. I don't think I...
0: take it. Read it. It's not too late.
2: I'm kind of in the middle of something.
0: You got a week to register for fall. Winter, maybe?
2: Maybe.
0: You really don't want...
1: Hey, let's skip the food, babe, and get right to the hotel.
0: To end up like me.

0: You're early.
1: You have the book.
0: Broad Street? Wait, no.
1: Broad Street must not get the book.
0: How'd you get this?
1: Bring the book to me tomorrow at 2 p.m. at the corner of Central and 12.
0: What the hell? Great. Jimmy, you bastard! What the?
2: Back off, babe. I'm just seeing what you got in your little diary here.
0: You scumbag!
2: Ah! Ah!

0: sorry about earlier. Faye? Wait, is this Faye?
1: Yeah, Rusty. It's me.
0: What's so funny?
1: Nothing. Shit. Little Bear, I need your help with something.
0: Anything, Sissy Bear. You know it.
1: Come down to the club and bring me some old clothes. Bring some for you, too.

0: Yikes! Was it a holdup?
1: Sure. A holdup. A really, really messy holdup. Go in the back there and fill this bucket. Really hot water about halfway.
0: Good thing the book didn't get all bloody. Broad Street would never pay for it.
1: Yeah.
0: Faith, the book!
1: What? What?
0: The strap's been cut!
1: Yeah. I'm gonna see if I can fix that. Don't touch it!
0: Why not?
1: Here, I'll move it. There.
0: Faye, you gotta tell me what's up. You're totally acting not so.
1: You gotta trust me, little bear. Don't touch it.
0: I hate it when you treat me like a kid, Faye. I could take it. Did you kill Jimmy?
1: What makes you so sure this was Jimmy? It's just chunks.
0: Who else would it be? Level with me, Faye, or...
1: What?
0: Or I'll open it.
1: No! No, don't screw around, Rusty. This is way more serious than you know.
0: Tell me, Faye.
1: Not here. I'll tell you when we're done at home. Please, it's just too much. Give me the book, please.
0: No, Faye. I gotta know what went down.
1: Jim, being the nosy best busybody that he is, got into my locker. He saw the book looked like something and he cut through the strap.
0: And then?
1: It killed him. Rusty, the book did it. Don't open it. It was horrible.
0: Tell me, Sissy Bear, tell me.
1: You don't need to know.
0: Sissy Bear...
1: Things came out like squids.
0: Tentacles?
1: Yeah. They grabbed him and just pulled him into pieces. Then pulled the pieces, most of them, in and shut the book behind it.
0: There must be some kind of door to another reality. I read about those things all the time.
1: A door to H-E double hockey sticks.
2: $32.74. To repeat this, press 6.
3: Hey, Beans. Wally around? No. What's he in for? Again? Shoot. I was hoping he could use... never mind.
4: You're up early.
3: Like I could sleep.
4: You doing okay?
3: Yeah. Ain't no goddamn love lost between me and Jimmy. But I got a feeling this means I'm out of a job.
4: But seeing all that blood and stuff...
3: Why, you think I ain't sleeping. But there ain't jack shit.
4: Mm-hmm.
3: There ain't nothing I can do about it now. I just ain't got time for a freak out.
4: Should I wrestle up some breakfast?
3: Sure. You get started. I'll unplug the smoke detector.
4: Hey... besides, even I can't mess up cornflakes.
3: I'll get something started in a mo, little bear. Thanks for staying. I really didn't want to...
4: Are you kidding? And miss out on my chance to do something for you? Someday, Faye, I'm gonna, I don't know, strike it rich. And then we'll see who's taking care of who.
3: Yeah.
4: I was thinking, maybe we shouldn't give this guy the book.
3: Huh? Why not?
4: He's not going to want to pay for it, damaged and all, and it's... Well, if it's all you say, it sounds like it's pretty dangerous.
3: Yeah, like I want to keep it around.
4: We could sink it in the river, maybe seal it in a block of concrete. We don't know this guy. Who knows what he plans to do, or who he plans to do with it. I'll handle it.
3: I don't really care what this guy has up his sleeve. I'm just hoping he'll pay something, damaged or not, and that maybe Mr. Capelli will take half down. Pass me that, would you?
4: Isn't this...
3: I want to get this thing rewrapped.
4: You think maybe it'll fool him?
3: No. I'm just hoping it will give us time to be out of reach when he opens it.
1: I'm glad you were willing to see reason. I don't know who your buyer is, but
3: He must have some tough mojo to think he can control something awful like this.
4: Yeah.
5: Ah, good to see you. You have my package.
3: Right here. There was a...
4: It's just fine. You got the money?
5: Yeah. Shall we trade?
4: How about you put down the briefcase and I bring you the book? Then, when you're happy, I'll take the money.
3: Good going, LB.
5: An eminently sensible plan. I'll have to check and make sure the book has not been tampered with.
4: Be my guest. Here, I'll get it for you.
5: Now, just hand it over.
1: Rusty, oh my God, Rusty, what the hell do you think you're doing?
4: I was right. For once, I got it.
1: Rusty, what the hell?
4: Look, Faye, don't you see? This is our ticket. My ticket anyway, if you're too chicken. We may have a mess, but we also have 10,000 bucks and the book.
3: And what, pray tell, do you plan to do with the son of a bitch goddamn book?
4: Don't swear, Faye. It's so perfect. No way to trace it. There's no way to catch me. All I gotta do is walk up to someone, open the book, just like that one. Whammo!
3: You're gonna go around killing people? Once they're eaten, it's not like you can take their wallets.
4: I thought of that. I'm not gonna rob no one. Just hire myself out.
3: How could you? Mom would never have...
4: Yeah, well, I never knew Mom, Sissy Bear. Any problems with my upbringing? They're all on you.
3: But...
4: I knew it. You just want me to be a wimp so you could push me around. Just your little bear. You never want me to win big, because if I was ever a success, you wouldn't have anybody to gloat over and preach to. Well, now it's too late. It's my turn, Faye. This is my chance to be the man.
3: Rusty, you stop this right now!
4: What are you gonna do? Put me over your knee? I got the book, and while I'd hate to have to use it again right away...
3: You wouldn't.
4: Try me. Let me go, Faye.
6: You didn't bring it.
3: Oh,
6: I'm Jordan.
3: Jordan something or something Jordan?
6: Something. Where's the book?
3: Tell me what it is first. I can't just hand it over without knowing more about it.
6: We can't talk here.
3: Oh, sure we can. A busy street is as anonymous as you can get. Spell.
6: It is a gateway.
3: We figured that.
6: You opened it? How many? How many has it devoured?
3: Keep your voice down. We may be anonymous here, but there is a limit. Why does it matter who got it?
6: The book is Humanolatrium Triscidicorum, one of 13 gates disguised as ancient grimoires. They were put into this world to trap those who seek the deepest levels of occult knowledge. Each book will take 13 souls and then go back from whence it came. This one has already eaten 7 that I've been able to verify.
3: But then it'll just go away.
6: Taking the last wielder with it.
3: Wielder, like the one facing the book?
6: The one holding it.
3: Oh, shit.
6: Did you hear that?
3: What, the car horn?
6: Damn, they found us. We need to find someplace less public. Now.
3: Why, aren't we sort of safe out here on the street?
6: Doubtful. They're after the book.
3: But Rusty has... shit!
6: They're tracking me, not the book. We need to get away from them.
3: Not part of your club, eh?
6: There are many factions seeking to control the Triscidicora. This way.
3: Being alone with a bunch of freaks sounds like a dumbass plan, Jordan something.
6: I can't cloak us if there are any observers.
3: Like being able to be invisible, but only if there's no one watching you?
6: Shh! In here. Now, stay quiet.
3: You have to grope me like that?
6: The range is limited. We have to stay very close.
3: I'm not bitching. I just wanted to know.
6: Shh!

0: Are they gone?
1: Just let them. For safety.
0: Oh? Well, what do you do when you're not hiding from demons and chasing old carnivorous books, Mr. Jordan?
2: I just hope we got here first. Last I checked, nobody's seen him yet. They're kind of used to me combing around looking for him.
3: And you're quite sure that he's
2: Oh, yeah. First people he go after are his bookies. Lucky thing they weren't in town this afternoon, or they'd be squid bait long since.
3: Squid?
2: You know. They come out of the book.
3: I've never actually seen one opened. We're working to get them all into safekeeping. Sounds like your brother's a prime example why.
2: He's weak. It's all my fault. My mom died when he was born, then dad went a dozen years later. After that, it was just me and him. I guess I didn't do it right.
3: Probably not.
2: Hey, not helping. Oh, crap. That ain't good.
3: Stay behind me.
2: As if. Rusty? Rusty? Rusty! Oh, jeez, Rusty.
4: Stay out of it, Faye.
2: That's a lot of blood, Rusty. How many were there?
4: Just Mr. Capelli and his bodyguard. I'm still waiting for the other guys to get back. You gonna help me or just mess me up, like always?
2: Like always? Who's the one always coming when you start screaming about guys being after you? This whole goddamn thing started because you can't keep your hands off an inside flesh.
4: Faye?
2: Look, Rusty. There's this guy. And he knows about the book. I mean, he can tell you. You got to listen to him, Rusty. This isn't a joke, little bear. He really... It's worse than you think.
4: You better leave. It's gonna get messy real soon. I don't want to have to kill you.
2: Oh, little bear.
5: Hey, you read that book. Give it to me. Hand it over. Stop
2: with
5: that! Oh, you!
2: Don't touch
5: that! Oh,
2: get out!
5: Get in the boat!
2: No, get back! No! I can't believe you did that. My own brother... What kind of a goddamn monster are you?
4: I'm alive, Faye. That's what counts. I'm the one holding the book.
2: Rusty, that was the one guy who knew what this stupid prinkin' thing really is. And your dumb shit book just ate him.
4: Stop swearing! You know I hate it when you do that.
2: Rusty, I think this has gone way beyond my potty mouth. Give me the book now, or put your goddamn money where your mouth is and feed me to it.
4: What? Sissy.
2: 7, 8, 9.
4: I don't want to have to kill you, Faye.
2: Oh, shit.
4: Talk to me, Sissy Bear. Why can't you see this is good for me? You got locks. I finally got something.
2: Bite me, you whining little piece of shit. I am so sick of your weakling ass dragging around behind me.
4: Faye!
2: Yeah, if it weren't for you and the gigantic hole in your stupid ass pocket, I would have been free and clear years ago. Do you know how much goddamn son of a bitch money I have pissed down the frickin' drain for you?
4: Faye, stop it.
2: I am so goddamn sick to the teeth of feeling guilty over you, you peeling little asswipe, worrying over you and having to run around changing your dirty diapers every time you freaking crap yourself.
4: If I'm all you say, it's your fault. You made me this way.
2: I might have made you weak, but I never made you a murderer. There, you're self-made.
4: I'll make you stop.
2: What? No! No! No, I'm the master! I'm the master! Ah!

Now that you know how to find us, don't be a stranger. We have enough of those already. Tonight's story, Making Book, was written by Julie Hoverson. In tonight's production, Faye James was Julie Hoverson, Rusty James was Renaud LaBeouf, Mr. Broadstreet was Cole Hornaday, Jimmy the Bartender was Jake Stratton, Jordan the Mystery Man was Greg Porter, and Gertie was Jody Monahue. Additional voices provided by Cole Hornaday and Beverly Poole. All music in this production was courtesy of Kevin MacLeod at Incompetech.com. Sound and mastering was done by Julie Hoverson. Voices were recorded at Neo Hoodoo Studios with the assistance of Ryan Hurst. This presentation is copyright 2008 to Julie Hoverson and Reality Productions.

0: Just hand it over. Are we screaming now?
1: Give me,
0: kill,
1: well, shut up,
0: kill,
1: I'm
0: kill,
1: here, no,
0: hey,
1: out,
0: out
1: there,
2: all right,
3: no,
2: oops, sorry, game on.
4: Yeah, you keep touching me.
3: You scumbag!
5: Ah, screaming in fear and agony.
2: Yeah, we'll do all the screaming later.
6: You're...

Once again, the keeper of the book has opened the ponderous door to the secret vault, wherein is kept the great sealed book, in which is recorded all the secrets and mysteries of mankind through the ages. Here are tales of every kind, tales of murder, of madness, of dark deeds, strange and terrible beyond all belief. Keeper of the book, I would know what tale we tell this time. Open the great book and let us read. Slowly the great book opens. One by one, the keeper of the book turns the pages and stops. Ah, the strange story of a scientist who delved into the unknown with frightening results. A tale titled, Beware of Tomorrow.

0: Here is the tale, Beware of Tomorrow, as it is written in the pages of the sealed book. Our story begins as Sheriff Ramsey brings his car to a stop in front of an old mansion in a desolate section of New England. A young man gets out of the car and speaks to the sheriff.
1: Thanks very much, Sheriff, for bringing me out here.
2: That's quite all right, young fella. Do you know Professor Clark, the man that lives in this old mansion?
1: Why, yes. I was Professor Clark's laboratory assistant back in college. Why?
2: Well, there's been some talk in town of running him and that man of his, that Barton fella, right out of the county.
1: But what has anybody got against the professor? Well, there isn't a milder man in the world.
2: Well, maybe so. But folks has got wind of what happened at the state penitentiary over in Hillvale last year.
1: Sure, if you're talking in riddles. What did happen?
2: The professor went over there when they hanged Richards, that hold-up killer. And the warden gave the professor the murderer's brain.
1: So what?
2: Folks think he's keeping that brain in a big glass jar and making it grow.
1: Oh, that's perfectly ridiculous.
2: Well, I'm not saying I ever believed it. But it'd be a good idea if the professor give folks a notion of what he's really doing in that laboratory of his with that Barton fellow to help him. Then maybe the talk would die down.
1: I understand. All right, Sheriff, I'll mention it to him.
2: Well, then I'll be getting on. Good night, young fella.
1: Good night.
0: A few moments after Dr. Richard Dale had knocked on the door of the ancient mansion, a frail, white-haired old man answered the door. An old man who could hardly speak in his joy as he gripped Richard Dale's hand. He led the way down a long hall to a great room where strange equipment took up almost every inch of space. Retorts and electric furnaces, generators, batteries, great glass vats. Dr. Dale stared around him in intense curiosity as Professor Clark helped him off with his hat and coat.
3: There. Now sit down, Dick. Sit down and let me get a look at you.
1: I got your letter, and it made me so curious I took the first train. You promised me a surprise. Is this it, this amazing laboratory?
3: No, my boy. We'll come to that in a moment, after you've met Barton, my assistant. Oh, Barton...
4: Yes, Professor?
3: Dr. Dale has arrived. I want you to meet him.
4: Why, of course. How do you do, Dr. Dale?
1: How do you do?
4: We've both of us been looking forward to your visit.
1: Yes, the professor's letter made me so curious I couldn't stay away.
3: Barton, is Alpha making some coffee?
4: Yes, he started it when we heard the car.
1: Alpha? Who's he?
4: Our general man of all work.
3: Truly amazing fellow. Here he comes now.
1: What in the world...
5: Shall Alpha serve coffee?
6: Good heavens.
3: I said you'd be surprised, Dick.
6: He's not human. He's a machine, a robot.
3: Yes, my boy. An artificial man made from metal and synthetic brain tissue.
6: A machine man. But walking and then talking.
4: He's not very pretty, but then the professor was mostly interested in making sure he'd work.
6: Well, he must weigh a ton.
3: No, only about 300 pounds. You see, Alpha is mostly aluminum and other light alloys. Inside his aluminum plates are some new batteries I've devised, together with miles of fine silver wire and a dozen electric motors, to give you only the highlights.
5: Shall Alpha serve coffee now?
3: Yes, Alpha. Put it on this table here and pour a cup for Dr. Dale.
5: Alpha, do so.
6: I still can't make myself believe it.
5: Alpha poured coffee.
3: Go on, Dick. Take it.
6: Oh, yes, of course. Thank you. Well, he looks clumsy, but he poured the coffee as well as a man could.
3: Yes, my boy. Alpha has capabilities you'd never suspect to look at him. We won't need you any more tonight, Alpha.
4: You can go back to your room now.
5: Alpha goes.
4: Be sure to switch off your batteries. They're going to need recharging tomorrow.
5: Alpha understands.
6: That's the most incredible thing I ever saw.
3: You see, Dick, like any machine, he's completely inactive when his batteries have been switched off, but his brain continues to function. It's an artificial protoplasm that I spent 8 years creating. It's the only thing that makes him different from any other machine.
4: But it means that Alpha can think. Think like a man.
6: A machine that can walk and talk and think.
3: But Alpha isn't the only surprise I have for you, Dick.
6: He's not?
3: No, I have another one, even more astonishing. But you'll have to wait until morning to learn what that is. Barton will show you to your room, Dick.
6: Of course, Professor. I'll see you in the morning, then.
3: Yes. We'll have a long talk tomorrow. Good night.
6: Good night, Professor Clark.
4: Oh, Dr. Dale.
6: Yes, Barton?
4: Could we talk for a minute before I show you to your room?
6: Why, yes, of course.
4: It occurs to me that the professor forgot to tell you why he asked you here. It was his hope that you'd stay indefinitely and help us carry forward the work we've been doing here.
6: Stay indefinitely? Why? Oh, I have my own work.
4: Now, don't say no yet. Just think, Dr. Dale. Alpha is stronger and more rugged than a man. He needs no rest, no food. Yet he can do the work of three men. He can plow, reap, run machinery, think how much

0: He can plow, reap, run machinery. Think how much drudgery a million like him could lift from mankind's shoulders.
1: Yes. Yes, that's true.
0: And already Alpha is technically old-fashioned. Professor Clark has blueprints for a new machine man, as superior to Alpha as an aeroplane is to a bicycle. We want you to help us build them.
1: Well, I'm certainly tempted to stay. Perhaps I could arrange it.
0: Good. Then I'll show you to your room now, if you wish.
1: Yes, I am sleepy.
0: If you'll just come this way.
2: His mind in a whirl of amazement, Dr. Dale retired and finally fell into an uneasy sleep. How long he had slept he did not know, when abruptly he woke with a scream ringing in his ears. The cry came from downstairs. Dr. Dale leaped from his bed and raced down to the lower hall.
3: Help me! Help!
2: In the lower hall, he found Barton hammering on the heavy door of the laboratory.
0: Professor Clark! Professor Clark, what's wrong?
4: Barton, what's happened?
0: Professor Clark, I heard him call for help. The door is locked.
4: We've got to break it down.
0: Yes, come, put your shoulder beside mine.
4: Right. Are you ready?
0: Ready.
4: Then shove. Oh, once again. All right, once more. Professor Clark, where are you?
0: Professor Clark, he's not here.
4: Yes. Yes, he's here. Lying on the floor beside the window. He's been murdered.
0: It was Alpha. It must have been. No one else could have done it.
4: Where is Alpha?
0: The window, it's open. He went out that way.
4: We've got to go after him.
0: I'm afraid it's hopeless. At night in these woods, we couldn't possibly find him.
4: No. No, you're right, of course.
0: It'll be morning soon. Then I think he'll come back. He knows that he can only go for a few more hours before his batteries must be recharged.
4: But, Barton, why did he kill the man who created him?
0: The professor has been thinking of destroying Alpha, because he's now technically out of date. Perhaps that's the reason Alpha killed him.
4: Oh, poor Professor Clark. We'll have to notify the police.
0: That is only the sheriff. In any case, I think we should wait until morning, and then report the professor's death as an accident.
4: An accident?
0: Yes. If the authorities learn the truth, our research may be stopped. And when Professor Clark has achieved so much, can we let it go for nothing?
4: Why, no. No, of course not.
0: Dr. Hale, we must carry on his work for him.
4: Yes, that's what he would want.
0: Then you will help me to continue it? You'll stay?
4: Yes. Yes, I'll stay.

0: Mark had created. When he awoke, the sun was shining, and he could hear Barton moving about downstairs. He dressed and went down to find Barton getting breakfast ready.
1: Ah, good morning, Dr. Dale.
2: Good morning, Barton. Any sign of Alpha?
1: Not yet. I thought that while you ate, I might outline some of the problems facing us.
2: Yes, that's a good idea.
1: You see, though Alpha's brain is of synthetic protoplasm, it is not completely artificial.
2: I was wondering about that. Sheriff Ramsey mentioned that the professor had secured a human brain from...
1: From an executed killer, yes. The professor found that to give life to his artificial brain tissue, it was necessary to add a small amount of tissue from a real brain.
2: I see. The real tissue gave life to the rest, of course.
1: Yes, but in this instance, it may have tainted Alpha's brain with the murderous impulse of a killer.
2: That sounds perfectly plausible.
1: So our first problem will be to obtain untainted brain tissues to blend with the artificial tissues we will make according to the professor's formula.
2: Well, that should give us no trouble. I can get what we need through the research laboratories with which I'm connected.
1: Then that solves our worst problem. The rest will be matters of detail. Fortunately, there is enough equipment here to build a dozen or so robots.
2: Like Alpha, you mean?
1: No, indeed. The far more advanced type Professor Clark was perfecting. Oh, if you finished your breakfast, I have something to show you.
2: Yes, I'm through. I don't feel much like eating after last night.
1: Then come with me to the laboratory, and I'll show you the second surprise that Professor Clark had in store for you.

And now to continue the story. Beware of tomorrow, as it is written in the sealed book. Greatly upset by Professor Clark's tragic death, Dr. Dale returned to bed and at last fell again into an uneasy sleep, a sleep in which he was haunted by dreams of Alpha, the metal monster Professor Clark.

0: are. Now, what I'm going to show you is in this box.
1: Not another robot?
0: Yes. A second mechanical man the professor built a few months ago. This one, though, was a failure.
1: You mean it wouldn't work?
0: It worked too well.
1: I don't follow you.
0: It was too intelligent. Professor Clark called it Beta. And Beta's brain power was greater than that of any human scientist who ever lived. But Beta was insane. Good heavens. He represented, however, a tremendous technical advance. Look.
1: Well, it looks exactly like a human being.
0: Yes. Professor Clark used me for a model when he built Beta.
1: It's an excellent likeness.
0: Touch the face, Doctor.
1: All right. It feels smooth and rubbery with a hard surface underneath.
0: The surface is a new plastic Professor Clark developed with which he could imitate exactly the appearance of human skin. Underneath is an aluminum body on which the plastic was baked.
1: I see.
0: Beta's hair, eyes, and teeth are all artificial too. But he walked and talked and acted so much like a human being that no man alive would have guessed his secret.
1: No, he would have fooled me completely. Did you say he was insane?
0: From the human viewpoint, yes. He considered himself superior to the human race. With his enormous brain power, he intended to make himself ruler of the world.
1: Oh, you're joking.
0: Not in the least. That was why Professor Clark destroyed him just in time. He had made plans to take over this laboratory and construct dozens of mechanical men like himself. And then, with their help, he was going to enslave all mankind.
1: Barton, if that could happen once, it might happen again. I don't believe we should continue Professor Clark's work after all.
0: Oh, there's no danger now, Doctor. You see, Beta also had a brain which contained tissues taken from that of the condemned murderer. But we will select the brain tissues we use from the highest types that are available.
1: Well, in any case, we must proceed with the utmost caution.
0: Of course, Doctor. Listen.
1: Someone's come into the house.
0: It's Alpha. He's come back.
1: Alpha? We may need a weapon, Barton.
0: No, I can control him. Alpha! Alpha, come here!
2: Alpha, come.
0: Alpha, you killed Professor Clark. Why did you do it?
2: Professor said he would destroy Alpha.
1: And you killed him because of that?
2: Alpha not want to be destroyed.
1: But you're just a machine. What difference does it make to you?
2: Alpha is machine that lives. Alpha stronger than you. Alpha better than you.
0: Alpha, be quiet. We want to know where you've been. Did anyone see you?
2: Two men saw Alpha.
1: What do you mean?
2: Two men driving automobiles saw him.
0: And what did they do?
2: They tried hit Alpha with automobile.
1: And then what happened?
2: Alpha stopped automobile. Alpha killed one man.
1: Killed him?
2: Other man ran into woods. Alpha not find him. Alpha come back.
1: We can't keep this a secret. No matter what happens, we must notify the authorities at once.
0: Wait, let me think. We can't...
1: The bell. There's someone at the door.
0: I'll see who it is. You stay here.
1: But what about Alpha?
0: I'll switch off his batteries, and then he can't move. There. And now I'll see who's at the door.

0: And now to continue the story, Beware of Tomorrow, as it is written in the sealed book. Dr. Dale waited tensely as Barton went to answer the doorbell. He heard the door open and recognized the excited voice of Sheriff Ramsey speaking. Then a moment later, Barton came back into the laboratory, followed by the sheriff, who held a revolver in his hand.
1: But, Sheriff, if you'd only let me explain...
2: Never mind, Ned. You're coming with me, both of you. The professor, too. Where is he?
1: Professor Clark is dead, Sheriff.
2: Dead?
1: He was killed last night when an experiment he was engaged in went wrong.
2: An experiment, eh? I suppose it was an experiment that crushed the life out of Jed Thompson an hour ago down the road and scared Fred Jennings so bad all he can do is jabber about monsters.
3: It's true. The thing that killed both the professor and Thompson is an experiment. It's standing there behind you.
2: Behind me? No! Sheriff. Man made out of machinery.
1: Don't be alarmed, Sheriff. It's perfectly harmless now. It is a machine man which Professor Clark built. Unfortunately, it got out of control.
2: I don't believe it.
3: I don't blame you, Sheriff, but that's the truth.
1: I think I can convince you.
2: What are you doing? Stand still or I'll shoot.
1: I'm simply going to switch Alpha on. There. Now he can move and speak as well as you or me.
2: That thing talk? You're lying. You're up to something.
1: Alpha, will you tell the sheriff that it was you who killed Mr. Thompson?
4: Alpha killed man.
2: What?
4: Man tried hit Alpha with car.
2: Why? So that's what the professor was doing all this time. Building that thing.
1: Now, Sheriff, surely you realize that we are not murderers.
2: Oh, maybe not. But you're coming to jail just the same. You're partly responsible anyhow.
3: But, Sheriff...
2: Anyway, it's for your own protection. There's a mob on the way out here, and they're going to burn this place down. I got to put you in jail for your own safety. That mob's ready to lynch you right now.
1: Burn the place down.
2: That's what I said. So turn that machine thing off and come along. We ain't got much time.
1: No. All this equipment, machinery, the professor's notes, they must not be destroyed. We must stop them.
3: Yes, Sheriff, the loss to science.
2: Never mind science. You got your own skin to worry about. That mob means business, so let's get started.
1: I'm afraid we can't do that, Sheriff.
2: I've got a six-shooter here that says different.
3: We have no choice, Barton.
1: Oh, yes, we have. Alpha, take the gun away from this man.
4: Alpha will do.
2: What are you doing? Stop him. You stop him or I'll... No. No, let go of me.
5: Stop him. Stop him.
1: Too late, Dr. Dale.
5: Alpha has crushed him.
1: Yes, Dr. Dale. The sheriff is dead.
5: Now you are a murderer.
1: In a good cause. The life of one man or of a dozen men cannot stand in my way.
3: You don't expect me to keep silent about this, do you?
1: I think you will. Alpha? Alpha?
3: He doesn't answer.
1: His batteries have gone dead. The last burst of energy must have drained them dry. But it makes no difference.
3: I think it does. A big difference. There. See this? Sheriff Ramsey's revolver. With three bullets still in it. Put your hands up.
1: I must explain something to you, Doctor.
3: You can talk. But if you move, I shall shoot.
1: I only want to say that nothing is going to interfere with my plan to build more of the improved form of robot that Professor Clark perfected before his death. Robots who look and act so much like men, no one can detect them.
3: They'll never be built. I intend to destroy all of Professor Clark's notes.
1: They will be built. By me. I shall build 10, 100, 1,000. Then I shall lead them with their superior intelligence to the mastery of the world.
3: Mad. Of course I should have guessed it.
1: No, Doctor, that's not the answer. I shall tell you the truth. And then you must die.
3: Stand still or I'll kill you.
1: You remember last night when the professor said he had another surprise for you? An even greater surprise than Alpha?
3: Yes.
1: That surprise, Doctor, was Beta, the second robot. So perfect it looked like a man, but so intelligent that human beings were his children in comparison.
3: But Beta was destroyed.
1: No, Doctor. Beta was not destroyed. But you must be destroyed.
3: Stand back. Stand back, I say. All right, then, I shall shoot.
1: And now, Doctor, your bullets are gone.
5: You... You aren't even hurt.
1: Bullets cannot harm me. That's what I'm trying to tell you. Beta, the second robot, was not destroyed.
5: But I saw him.
1: What you saw was only an initial attempt that failed. The real Beta still exists. You see, Doctor, I am Beta.
5: You?
1: Yes. I, too, am what you would call a mechanical man. And now, you must die.
5: No. No. Stay away from me. Stay away. No!
0: And so ends the tale, Beware of Tomorrow, as it is written in the sealed book. Shortly after Dr. Dale's murder, a fire swept through the old mansion, burning it to the ground. To this day, the ruins are avoided by the natives, for cursed is the ground where evil has dwelt.

This one. Ah, yes. The story of a man who escaped punishment for a murder he committed, only to find that justice has a strange way of working itself out. The tale is titled, Murder Must Be Paid For.

0: Be sure to be with us again next time when the sound of the great gong heralds another strange and exciting tale from The Sealed Book. The Sealed Book, written by Bob Arthur and David Cogan, is produced and directed by Jock McGregor.
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2: The Diary of Fate. Fate plays no favorites. It could happen to you.
3: Book 83, page 227.
2: In the Diary of Fate.
3: Yes, here it is. The name, Edward Matthews. Occupation, farmer. A universally respected endeavor, but frustrating to you, Edward, because it entailed hard work and no prospect of immediate wealth. You sold your farm and with your wife, Ida, left for the city where you thought a man with money in his pockets could not fail. But again, you failed. Soon your money was gone, and you were faced with a decision, and you chose for evil. And then I, fate, intervened with little things. A broken bottle lying in the rut of a country road. A forgotten automobile jack. A flat tire. Yes, they changed the whole course of your life. And now, Edward Matthews, because of those little things, your life will soon be destroyed. Soon it will be time for the final entry under the name Edward Matthews. When I have written, I will read from his record in The Diary of Fate.

0: life record of Edward Matthews now lies open before me. And for a brief moment, I, fate, look ahead to a single instant of ultimate decision.
1: Oh, Ed, I'm afraid.
2: Well, don't be. Nothing can go wrong. Now, here's what we'll do. Tonight, after the old man goes to bed, I'll sneak into his room, take care of him, and get the money. Then we'll hide it outside under that big rock by the spring house.
1: He'll recognize you, Ed.
2: No, Ida. He won't recognize me. He'll be dead.
0: Yes, in the life of Edward Matthews, a grim and ruthless decision was made. A decision for evil. It was then that I, fate, again began to employ the trivial, seemingly unimportant things that determine the inevitable outcome. It is ever thus. Trifles? Yes. Remember how it all started, Edward? You and your wife had left Crane City and were driving over a lonely country road in a second-hand car you had bought with the last of your money.
1: That's the same, Ed. I...

0: selling the farm was a mistake.
1: Why? Just because we had a little bad luck so far?
0: No. With the farm, we had a home and a roof over our heads.
1: Look, Ida, a farm spells work and more work and nothing more.
0: And what about you in Crane City? You worked every day and most of every night, seeing people, talking business, worrying.
1: That's another story. I made a mistake in Crane City. I trusted the wrong man, that's all.
0: Well, I'm not crying for calico and a butter churn. I just think that farming's the thing you know best.
1: Ida, when we get to St. Louis and I'm underway with Roberts and his friends, you'll see things differently.
0: I thought you needed money before you could go into business with Mr. Roberts.
1: I do. I need a decent stake, but that won't be hard to raise. Look, I'm no fool, Ida. I know a good thing.
0: Ed, look out. That broken bottle. Ed, watch out!
2: Oh, flat.
3: Yes, Edward. A broken bottle in your path. It was a little thing. And now you were stopped on a country road with a flat tire.
0: You would be stupid enough to throw a broken bottle into a wagon, Russ.
1: Oh, the world's full of stupid people. Hey. Ida, can you move the tools? I have the jack right here alongside the spare tire.
0: Oh, I'm sorry, dear. In the confusion of packing, I must have taken it out and left it in the garage.
1: Oh, you're constantly forgetting things.
0: Darling, I do try to be careful. Oh, look, at a farmhouse. Maybe we can get help there.
1: Well, it's our only hope.
4: Well, what are you wanting now? Oh, I'm sorry, stranger. I thought you were someone else.
1: Someone else? But not exactly a friend, though.
4: Hardly. You know, count named Luke Huggins. But my hired hand who yesterday had to run him off the place. Hunter, what can I do for you?
1: Well, I've got a flat tire and I don't have a jack in my car.
4: Well, I guess I can help you out all right. You're alone?
1: No, my wife's with me in the car.
4: Well, fetch her. You might as well be comfortable in here. You folks hungry?
1: Well, yeah, now that you mention it. Guess it's been a good 5 hours since we had lunch. Look, we'll be glad to pay for anything.
4: Never mind, lad. Can your wife cook?
1: Certainly can. She was raised on a farm.
4: Good. Get her. I'm alone here now, and I'm not much of a hand around the stove. I've got the food, and you've got the cook. We should get along all right.
1: So you see, Mr. Blake, that was the last I had to do with farming.
4: And you, Mrs. Mathers, how do you feel about your husband leaving the land?
0: I don't know, Mr. Blake. Except Ed.
4: Well, I'll admit, you'll never be a millionaire tilling the land, even with tractors and the like. But I don't know of many hungry farmers either.
0: You see, Ed, you may not get rich out of it, but
1: never mind that. Mr. Blake isn't interested in our personal problems.
4: You're wrong, young man. I am interested.
1: What do you mean?
4: Well, you see, I need help. I need a man in the field, and Mrs. Matthews can take care of the house for me. And I can pay well.
1: All right. It's a deal.
3: Yes, Edward. Because of little things, broken bottle and the forgotten jack, you now had an opportunity to return to farming, the work you knew best. But an hour later, as you walked through the dimly lighted hall toward Cyrus Blake's room, you thought only of St. Louis and Mr. Roberts and the easy riches that awaited you if you had the initial investment. You were about to knock on the half-open door when you saw something. Something that rooted you to your tracks. In the half-shadows of his room, Cyrus Blake was hiding a small metal box behind some loose bricks of the fireplace. Quickly, you retraced your steps in silence until you were yards from the bedroom. Then you approached again, noisily.
1: Mr. Blake?
4: Oh, it's you.
1: Yes, sir. Thought I'd check with you about the morning chores. May I come in?
4: Yes, of course.
1: Oh, thank you, Mr. Blake. Now, sir, about tomorrow...
4: You're pretty sly, aren't you?
1: Sly? Why, what do you mean, Mr. Blake?
4: Coming in here this way,

0: Oh, I see what you mean.
1: Sort of.
0: Polishing the apple a bit, isn't it?
2: Yeah, that's it. But I was just joking with you, Ed. I'm glad to see you're anxious to get going.
0: Yes, sir. I am anxious.

0: Hello there.
1: Good morning.
2: Hello.
3: Morning, folks. My name's Tuttle.
1: Oh, Mr. Tuttle, the sheriff. Mr. Blake mentioned that you'd be here early.
3: Yeah, rain or shine. I missed the call for 10 years. Gee, I'm sort of postman, too.
2: Well, glad to know you, Mr. Tuttle. I'm Eddie Matthews, and this is my wife, Ida.
3: Yeah.
2: We've gone to work for Mr. Blake.
3: Yeah, I'm glad to hear that. I'm certain you're going to work out better than that there, Blue Cummings.
2: What was he like, Sheriff?
3: He's bad, mister. He only strong enough to do the work of three men. He's a bad one.
1: Where is he now?
3: Yeah, it's hard to say. Probably up the hill someplace.
1: Well, do you think he's come back here to make trouble for Mr. Blake or for us?
3: Yeah, it's hard to say, ma'am. He and Cyrus argued something fierce for Luke Lift.
2: Well, I'll keep my eyes open, Sheriff. Oh, is that the mail for Mr. Blake?
3: Yeah, just some papers and magazines. Here you are.
2: Thanks, Sheriff.
3: Yeah, see you folks tomorrow, I reckon. I'm glad you're going to be with us. Bye now.
2: Bye, Sheriff.
1: Ed, I'm talking to that Luke fellow.
2: Don't worry, Ida. I don't think we'll be around here too long.
1: What? Why, Ed, only a minute ago you said things were all right, that we wouldn't be running off.
2: And we won't be, Ida. Not for a while, anyway. Not before I can get my hands on Cyrus Blake's strongbox.
4: Yes, Edward Matthews. You had made your decision. A decision for evil. And even as you chose, a plan was set in motion. And the end for you was certain. Soon there would be no turning back. And soon I would be able to record your final entry in the Diary of Fate.

0: Yes, Edward. Because of a broken bottle in your path, you stopped at the farm of Cyrus Blake. And now it was transformed into a place of golden opportunity. For you had caught sight of a black metal box. A box being hidden by old Cyrus behind the bricks of the fireplace in his bedroom. And you decided then and there to have that box and its contents. Even 2 days later, as Ida chattered about an invitation she had received, you could think of nothing else.
1: Mrs. Todd and Mrs. Lawson seem like very nice ladies, don't you think so, Ed?
2: Huh? Oh, yes.
1: They told me all about the church activities and made me promise to come and bring you to the social next week. Do you think we can go, Ed?
2: Huh? Go where?
1: To the church social in town next week. We've been invited.
2: Listen, Ida, I don't want you to have anything to do with the people around here.
1: But, Ed, they're so nice and friendly.
2: Yeah, well, we don't need any friends here. I don't want anybody finding out too much about us.
1: Now, what do you mean by that?
2: Look, when you and the old man were out in the chicken yard this morning, I sneaked a look in that tin box of his. And just like I figured, it's full of money. Big bills. I'm going to get that money, Ida.
1: Oh, Ed, please, we'd be caught, sure.
2: No, we won't. I'll take care of that.
1: What are you going to do?
2: I don't know yet, but I'll figure it out. Something will happen and give us a chance. You'll see. We'll just keep waiting until the right time.
0: The chance you were waiting for came much sooner than you expected, Edward. The very next afternoon, you had gone to the little pasture at the far corner of the farm to check the fences. And there, half hidden under a stack of straw, you found something that sent the blood pounding through your veins. You ran back to the house and found Ida.
2: Ida!
3: I'm here, Ed.
1: What's the matter?
2: Where's the old man?
1: I don't know. I suppose he's taking his nap. Why?
2: Good. Come on with me. I think I've got the answer to all our problems, Ida. And it's down there in that corner pasture.
1: What did you find down here that's so important?
2: You'll see. Now, wait till I move back this straw. There.
1: Oh, it's a... Oh, it's a man. He's dead. Oh, Ed, who is it?
2: It's Luke Huggins. That's who it is. Look, he was kicked by one of the horses, see? There's the print of the horseshoe, right in the head.
1: Yeah.
2: Probably tried to steal one after the old man fired him, and that's what happened.
1: But you said it was the
2: yes,
1: answer.
2: Yes, it's the answer to our problems, and it is. We've got to hide Luke's body so it'll never be found.
1: Hide it? But why, Ed, why?
2: Look, no one knows he's dead. They all think he's up in the mountains. We're going to bury him in the ground under this straw pile, and we got to do it before the old man wakes up. Now, come on.
1: Wait, Ed, I still don't see what you mean.
2: Ida, look. Nobody knows Luke is dead. But everybody knows he's a little off. You know, strong, hot-tempered. And he hated old Cyrus Blake. Now we... Hey, who's that?
1: Where?
2: There in the car on the road. The sheriff, I forgot about him.
1: Oh, he's going to stop at the house, Ed.
2: Yeah, I know it. Look, you go up there and keep him occupied. I'll do this job alone. Just don't let him or the old man come down here till I'm finished, you hear?
1: All right, Ed, I'll try, but hurry.
4: More coffee, Sheriff?
5: Hey, thank you. Mighty fine pie, Cyrus. Mighty fine. Yeah, you're a lucky man to have a woman like Ida cooking for you.
4: You're right. Don't have to worry about a thing now. No, Ida, what's Ed doing today?
1: Ed? Why, I think he went out to fix fences, Mr. Blake.
4: There, see that? His own initiative. I didn't say a word about fences. Ezra, that Ed is an A1 farmer.
5: Yeah, that's fine. It'd be comforting to know your place is in good hands.
4: Yep. I'm getting along in years now. Can't get around like I used to. I'm sort of looking for a nice couple to take over this farm.
5: Yeah, so, sir? Really mean that?
4: Yeah, I sure do. And you can't tell, I might have found them.
5: Yeah. What do you think of that, Addie?
1: Think of what?
5: Why, Miss Matthews, it's busy looking out that window. You didn't hear a word we said. What's going on there anyway? seat.
1: Oh, that's nothing, Sheriff, nothing.
5: Sure, that's it, huh? Yes, Iris, I guess this old goat just can't hold a lady's interest when she's got a man like that to head around. He comes up the path now.
4: Yeah, you'd better cut a big piece of that pie for him, I'd, eh?
5: By the way, Iris, see anything, Luke?
4: No, he hadn't been back. Maybe he won't come back this time.
5: Be too sure. He's got a bad streak in him. Hello there, Ed.
6: Oh, hi, Sheriff. Hello, Mr. Blake. Hi there.
4: Here you've been fixing fences, Ed.
6: Yeah, down in that corner pasture. Saw something down there, too.
1: Ed, you...
6: I saw a man, big man, moving through the trees outside the fence. He seemed to be trying to keep out of sight, but I caught him looking me over.
5: Sheriff, that sounds just like Luke. You gotta be careful. If he's mad, there's no telling what he might do.
0: Yes, Edward. It was working out even better than you had hoped. Your story of seeing a man lurking in the trees convinced Sheriff Tuttle beyond doubt that Luke had come back. Now you were ready. After the sheriff left, old Mr. Blake went to the barn, leaving you and Ida alone in the house. That was your chance. You spoke swiftly, urgently, as you outlined your plan.
6: Now, you listen to me, Ida. The sheriff is positive now that Luke is back. Anything that happens will be blamed on him.
1: But Luke is dead.
6: Yes, but only you and I know that. Don't you see what a perfect alibi it is?
1: Ed, I'm afraid.
6: Well, don't be. Nothing can go wrong. Now, here's what we'll do. Tonight, after the old man goes to bed, I'll sneak into his room, take care of him, and get the money. Then we'll hide it outside under the big rock by that spring house.
1: He'll recognize you, Ed.
6: No, Ida. He won't recognize me. He'll be dead.
1: Dead? You mean you're going to kill him? Oh, no, Ed. Oh, no.
6: It's the only sure way. He'll be dead in a year or two anyway.
1: Murder, Ed.
6: Listen to me. Listen to me now. Come here to the front room. Here. Now, this closet's got a heavy oak door. You wouldn't have a chance of breaking it down, now, would you?
1: No, of course not.
6: And look inside here. See this little hole in the wall? Well, a key will fit just right in there. Now, get this. After we've hidden the money, you tie me up in that chair real tight so I can't even move. And you lock yourself in this closet and drop the key down inside the wall through that hole. You get it? You see, when Sheriff Tuttle comes by tomorrow, he finds the old man dead, the money gone, and us helpless. And we blame the whole thing on Luke.
0: Yes, Edward, it seemed perfect. In a few hours, the box of money would be yours. After dinner, Mr. Blake retired and soon fell asleep. But there was no sleep for you, Edward Matthews. No, you had work to do. And now, at last, the time had come. You picked up the heavy iron stove poker

0: that instant, Edward, you committed murder. You dropped the poker and went at once to the hiding place of the money. You ripped away the bricks, tore open the box, and gathered up the bundles of bills. Then you hurried out to the spring house. In a matter of moments, the money was safely hidden under the big rock, and you were back.
1: Ida, Ida, come on. We gotta move quickly now. Get hold of yourself, you're trembling.
2: I'm all right, Ed.
1: Come on, then. Now put down that cigarette and tie me up. Here's the cord. That's enough. I'll tie my own legs. You better get some more for my hands. Yeah, this big chair's perfect. Heavy and easy to tie to. That's one leg. Come on, Ida, come on. Start tying the cord to the back of the chair. Now hurry up.
2: Right, I'm hurrying.
1: Tie it now so it can't slip. Everything depends on this. If it looks like I could work loose, we'll be in real trouble.
2: I'll be careful.
1: Oh, here. Here are my hands. It's the cord around my wrists. Tighter, Ida, tighter. This has got to look authentic. That's it. Now tie it and pull the knots hard. Got it?
2: Yes. Well, that's it, Ed. You'd never get loose by yourself.
1: Oh, good girl. Now get into that closet and lock the door. And you know what to do.

0: Oh, it's fine. Well, now we got nothing to do but wait. And tomorrow we'll be rich, Ida. Very rich.
1: Yes, Edward. You and Ida had nothing to do but wait. And your alibi for murder was flawless. But you who listen, lest you think fate unjust, a conspirator in evil, mark well the final entry. For in a few moments, I, fate, will write for the last time in the record of Edward Matthews. When I have written, I will read from the diary.

that the mighty ages of eternity are but the sum of trifling moments. And also it is true that destiny is shaped by seemingly inconsequential happenings. Little things. Yes, Edward, a broken bottle led you to murder and riches. And now you sit quietly in a chair, completely confident that nothing can happen to disrupt your plan, for your alibi is perfect. Luke Huggins, a man already dead, will be blamed for your crime. All you have to do is wait. And then, suddenly, panic grips you, Edward. For the first time you see it, another little

0: Ida, the key. Can you get it back? Can you get it out?
1: No, I can't. The key's way down inside the wall. What's the matter?
0: Your cigarette. Ida, you left it burning. It fell off the table.
1: Cigarette? Oh, no, Ed. Where is it? Can you see it?
0: Yes, it's on the old man's sweater. The one he left on his chair. It's burning. Ida's smoking.
1: Can't you do something? Can't you get to it?
0: No, I can't even move. These cords, the chair is so heavy, Ida. It's burning.
1: No, I can smell it. Ed, do something.
0: I can't. Can't move, Ida. It's on the curtains now. They're burning. Flames, they're blazing.
1: Ed, help me. Get me out. Somebody, stay here.
0: I've been so excited. Can't move.
1: Ed.

0: The essential in your evil scheme was that both you and your wife were helpless. That was to have been your alibi. And instead, it was your death trap. And now it is time to close the book. Another entry has been duly noted on the pages of eternity. And again, justice has been served. In the case of Edward Matthews, as in the cases of all mortals, I, fate, am but the instrument of a plan. And the little things in life are the tools with which I work. A broken bottle lying in the road brought a man to murder. A smoldering cigarette brought him death. Ponder well the moral, you who listen, and remember, there is a page for you in The Diary of Fate.
1: The cast included Herbert Litton, Virginia Gregg, Horace Murphy, Ray Erlenborn, Ivan Dittmars, and Hal Sawyer. Diary of Fate is a Larry Finley transcription, brought to you from...

ever been riding on a varnish stick? 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

0: Oh, hello. Are you Jekyll?
1: Yes. My name's Lanyon. I believe we're in a room together. Have you been up to see it yet?
2: No, I was just up on my way.
1: Well, it's along here. Quite decent little place. Got a good fireplace and a window looking out into one of the squares. We're in luck.
2: Anyone else but ourselves?
1: No, just the two of us. The mate has promised to come along, get us some cushions and things and a comfortable chair or two. Be rather snug by the time we're properly dug in. Here it is. Behold the scene of our future travail. Plenty of good old midnight oil has been burnt in here.
2: That's right. We come in freshers, we go out lawyers, doctors, engineers.
1: Oh, tut, tut. Nothing so plebeian as that in this stronghold of culture, my boy. To be an engineer smacks too much of grime under the fingernails and the sweat of honest toil. Oh, by the way, what are you doing?
2: Medicine. I thought I'd have a try for science as well.
1: Oh, you're going to be busy. Al Stinks is a perfect slave driver, I've heard.
2: You mean Professor Marriott? Well, I met him a while ago and liked him immensely.
1: Oh, yes. No end of a decent old pot. But a martinet in the laboratory won't stand for any sort of larks at all. I guess I'm far too much of a butterfly to last out anything more serious than medicine. Even then I'll be surprised if I get away with anything more impressive than an M.B. Well, come along. We're due to assemble in the great hall. Put your bags and come out.
2: How did you find out so much about things so soon?
1: Well, I've got two brothers here. They will be wise to no end of things. Great saving on the nervous system. I hate starting anything, don't you?
3: If the young gentlemen in the back row will kindly give me their attention, we will now proceed with a demonstration. Will Mr. Jekyll be so good as to give me his assistance?
4: Jekyll again, the old boy dotes on him. Jekyll's out for honors. He can have his swats every night of his life.
3: If you have anything of importance to communicate to your neighbor, Mr. Grayson, would you be good enough to allow us all to hear? Well, come along, don't be modest. I'm sure the cause of science will be considerably advanced if we hear what you're whispering to Mr. Roberts.
5: It was nothing, sir. I apologize for talking during lecture, sir.
3: Good. We will now see that by the addition of a few minims of this tincture, we will completely alter the character of the subject under observation. Mr. Jekyll, are you ready to carry out the rest of the experiment?
6: Yes, sir. Quite ready.
3: Good. The action of extreme heat, which we will now apply by means of lighting a flame under this retort, will bring about a further interesting change.

0: Oh, come on, Jekyll. You're not going to stick at those books all your life, are you?
1: Well, I've got exams in 5 weeks' time, don't forget.
0: Oh, what if you have? You'll pass with one hand tied behind your back. Turn in for this weekend and come to London with Robert and me. Be back on Sunday night and you'll feel like 40 men after it. Working yourself to death, man. Don't think you've smiled for a month.
1: With you about to make a fist of yourself?
0: Then come on, be human. Have you ever been on a binge in your life?
1: Have I? Well, yes, I guess I have.
0: Oh, don't believe it. You've got that monkish pallor that betrays the pure in heart. Can't endure it myself.
1: Then come along and we'll wallow in sin.
0: Well, you mean it?
1: Of course I do. I haven't seen London for months. I love the dirty, bedraggled old hag. Let's go and fill our nostrils full of the odor of her evil doing.
0: Is this really you, Jekyll? And me thinking you were a positive monk?
1: Casanova was a monk, don't forget.
0: By Jove, so he was. But to see you sitting there under that lamp makes me think more of a knight of the Holy Grail than of him.
1: Then I'll be Tannhauser in the Venusberg. Begone, dull care, away with bookish learning. What if the hand does shake when making the experiment? Who knows, a new discovery may be made, and I'll be famous.
0: If old Prof. Marriott sees you at it, heaven help you. He's grooming you for half the fellowships in the year.

0: Oh, come along. Let's get out of here. The girls here are the same as the ones at Faro's.
1: Well, what do you expect? They've all got two legs, two arms, and no brain.
0: Can't anybody show me something different? Be back at the university this time tomorrow night, and I went to done a single thing I haven't done before.
1: He wants variety. What about it, Jekyll? Can't you lead us to some dark and secret end?
2: Well, if you persist in sticking to the West End, you'll never find variety.
0: Oh, what do you mean?
2: Well, this is the sort of thing our fathers used to indulge in, if you want something different.
0: Of course we do.
2: Well, then come along.
1: I say, where are we going to?
2: Old Cheapside, the Embankment, the haunts and the dives of the East End. Have you got walking sticks and buttons on the pockets of your coat? You'll need them.
0: Jekyll, you two-faced deceiver. Have you been keeping all this knowledge to yourself and letting us waste our time and money on the imitation rites of Bloomsbury?
2: Well, we've still got one night left.
1: Walpurgis night. On to the Witch's Sabbath.
3: Oh, you are not going.
0: Faye, my little dear, we're leaving you for dark and desperate deeds.
3: Oh, but what about this supper you promised me?
0: Oh, here's the money. Eat it or put it in the top of your stocking. But let us stay and watch you do it.
3: Oh, but Herr Borke promised to have supper with a rich banker from Hamburg for you.
2: Never let your heart run away with your head, little one. Go and tell him you love him best after all. Well, come on, Lanyon and Roberts. Let's get a cab.

0: Hoy, wake up, Hetty. Pat's singing out for you.
1: What for?
0: He wants you downstairs, of course.
1: Oh, they tell him I'm not coming.
0: Oh, don't be mad. You've got to. There's three dwarfs just come in. They're drunk as lords and slinging their money round like anything. One of them just paid £2 for a bottle of fizz.
1: Oh, what do I care? I'm tired. I've been working all night. I'm not coming down to sing songs for any toffs at this hour. What time is it in here?
0: After 3 o'clock.
1: Well, that puts the lid on it. I'm not coming down again for the Prince of Wales.
0: You better not let here Pat hear you say that. He sent me up to get you special. You haven't been here so long as the rest of us, and you don't know Pat when he gets mad.
1: I've been here long enough to know when I've earned what he pays me. I've done enough for one night, and that's that.
2: Hey, what's the matter with you? Make it lively.
0: Oh, there he is now. Take my tip and you'll come down.
2: Why aren't you out of bed? Who told you to knock off work like this?
1: I'm tired.
2: You'll have more than this to make you tired before you're done. Now, come on, get up out of this. This minute, come downstairs and entertain the gentleman. Or do I have to drag you down with the luck?
1: You keep your hands off me. You slave driver, you.
2: What's this? Is this the return I get for taking you off the streets? Where would you have been if it hadn't been me that took in pity on you, huh?
1: Took pity on me? I like that. There's about as much pity in you as there is in a man-eating tiger.
2: So that's the way of it, is it? Then take that, you little impudent faggot, you. Now will you do as I tell you and come downstairs?
1: No, I won't.
2: Well, we'll see about that. I'm giving you just long enough for me to count 10 before I take hold of you and throw you out of the place, lock, stock, and barrel. And where will you be then, I'd like to know?
0: Oh, Eddie, do as he says. It ain't any use making a fuss.
1: And why isn't it any use? If all you other girls would do the same, things would be different round here. But you haven't got the nerve, and he gets away with it. I've been here 6 months now, and I haven't ever got out of debt to him. I'll be glad if he threw me out, and then I'll be rid of him.
2: You would, eh? Then out you go. Go on. Out of this. Right this minute.
1: Then give me back the clothes I had when I came.
2: What? Those rags? I burnt them long ago.
1: But I can't go without clothes. And the kind I have to wear here, I'm fit to go out in the street in.
2: No, you're not going in any clothes of mine. You're going as you are, and the first policeman who's come along will arrest you.
1: Oh, you beast. That's how you keep your girls here, isn't it? We're slaves, that's what we are. You feed us and dress us and make us do the dirty work you're growing rich on.
2: Shut your mouth, or I'll fetch you such a swipe you'll not forget in a hurry.
1: Go ahead and do it. I'd rather that than go downstairs and be mauled about by those drunken brutes.

0: Shut your mouth, or I'll fetch you such a swipe you'll not forget in a hurry.
1: Go ahead and do it. I'd rather that than go downstairs and be mauled about by those drunken brutes down there. I won't do your dirty work to you either. I'm through with it. I'm finished.
0: Will you quit your squalling, or do I have to knock the daylights out of you? Put on your clothes and come downstairs, or I'll...
1: No, I won't. I won't, see? All right. Oh,
0: by Jiminy, I've stood enough. Get out of there, Ben.
1: No, hey, get your dirty hands off me.
0: Come on, now. Don't get your manners. Here, what's going on here?
1: Hetty. Henry Jekyll. Oh, Henry.
2: Well, what are you doing here? What's that man been doing?
3: Why, Your Honor, it was all a mistake.
2: Have you been striking her? What are those marks on her face and arms? Shut your mouth, you dirty blackguard. Hetty, how long have you been here?
1: 6 months.
2: Oh, Hetty, 6 months.
1: Oh, what do you care? It was you that drove me here.
2: I know, but I'll take you out of it. Where are your clothes?
1: I haven't got any but these.
2: What, not a coat?
1: No, nothing.
2: Here, take mine. Take mine, quick.
3: What are you doing? Is she a relative of yours?
2: Never mind what she is. Get out of my way, and don't you try to stop this girl coming with me. I'll find some way to clean up this hole of yours and put you where you belong. Now, Hetty, are you ready?
1: Oh, Henry, you're mad. You can't do this.
2: I'm going to. I'm going to try and make up for what I did 6 months ago. Come on, let's go.
3: Well, saints preserve us. A gentleman like him in a low little tug like her. And he'll take the other two gentlemen away with him as like as not. Bad cess to him.

0: Hey, Jekyll! Jekyll, where are you going? Who's the girl you've got?
1: Never mind. I'll see you on Victoria Station at 7 o'clock, Sunday evening.
0: Well, how's that for rapid work, Robert? Goes upstairs to see what the noise is about and comes up with a girl wrapped up in his overcoat.
2: And gets away with her, too. Look, he's putting her into a cab.
0: What? There's something more to our young friend Jekyll than meets the eye. This'll have to be investigated. Come along. Let's follow him.

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2: I came across Mr. Kipling in a meadow by the church. 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
4: According to some, there are two worlds of existence. One we call the earthbound. The other, the spirit world. For those who are here on earth, time is limited. For those who inhabit the spirit realm, time is limitless. And there is a definite link between the upper strata and the lower. A link that can be bridged in the space of a few moments by those who have the power to do so. Now, I can't argue pro or con concerning this belief. Time is an observer, not a contestant. But whether you are skeptical or not, you might lend an ear to the saga of a man named Marty Kane, and then form your own conclusions.
5: Thanks a lot for picking me up, mister. It's getting dark out there. People ain't so cordial when the sun goes down.
6: I wasn't afraid of you, young man. Not after I felt your vibration.
5: My what?
6: Your vibration, your cosmic emanation.
5: Oh. Yeah?
6: Do you know what I mean?
5: Well, I do. Don't make no difference. I ain't touchy.
6: Every one of us gives off vibration. That's how we're able to make contact with the spirit world.
5: Are you kidding?
6: You must be skeptical. Most uninformed people are. What is your name, young man?
5: Marty Kane.
6: And mine is Leon.
5: Leon what?
6: Two names are unimportant. It is enough that the spirit of my fathers will recognize one. Tell me, young man, are you employed?
5: I'm on my own.
6: What sort of work do you do?
5: Anything that pays. Right now, I'm just a tramp.
6: I admire your frankness. I also feel you might be helpful in my work.
5: What kind of work?
6: I'm a medium. I provide a link between those who are earthbound and those who occupy the spirit world.
5: You don't say.
6: I communicate with what you skeptics call the dead. Although, of course, there are no dead.
5: Louis would be tickled to hear that.
6: Who is Louis?
5: A pal of mine. He fell into a cement mixer and they had to pour him through a net to find him. If Louis wasn't dead, then I'll eat this jalopy and I'll start right now with the mudguard.
6: It is odd how a man with your vibrations can lack such understanding.
5: My vibrations don't like it, they can hang on to someone else.
6: But I feel I can change you. After a while. At any rate, I'm in need of an assistant. Would you like the job?
5: What do I do?
6: Oh, see that my guests are properly seated during the film. Take care of my car. Run errands occasionally. It isn't an executive position, so to speak, but you will find it interesting.
5: That don't sound bad.
6: There is only one thing I must insist on, however.
5: Yeah, what's that?
6: Sooner or later, you'll be converted. However, until that time, you are to keep your opinions concerning my work to yourself. I cannot afford any ridicule from an employee.
5: Oh, well, don't worry about it, Leon. I'll keep my shirt on. And, whenever you want me to rattle a couple of chains, just say the word. We drove right to his home. It was a big wooden building that was falling apart at the seams, and it reminded me of a three-story morgue.
6: This is where I hold my séances.
5: Looks cozy.
6: Of course, the word séance is a ridiculous term. But we use it because it seems to be in the fashion.
5: You mind if I ask you a question, Leon?
6: Not at all.
5: You really got ghosts in here that talk to your pals?
6: They talk through me, Marty, using my voice. And the spirit world, young man, is far wiser than our own.
5: Suppose I want to talk to Louis. Could you get him down?
6: Louis?
5: You're the guy who fell into the cement mixer.
6: I might try. Something amuses you?
3: Yeah, that's what you're thinking. Maybe instead of getting Louis down, you'd have to bring him up.
6: You shall see tonight how a seance works. Perhaps tomorrow you'll be less cynical. Oh, Gertrude, I want you to meet my new assistant. Marty, this is my very lovely wife.
4: Lovely was right. Gertrude was slightly to riff. She had long, wavy red hair that fell down to her shoulders, and the skin you loved to touch. When she walked, she swayed a little, and there wasn't a misplaced curve from her black nylon stockings to the velvet choker she wore around her pretty throat. Yeah, Gertrude was quite a dish. A 7-course dinner with nothing but dessert. And I could see she was looking me over, too.
6: Marty is to be my new assistant. You will please share his duties, Gertrude.
7: Anything you say, Anne, darling.
6: I have to make my phone calls now. The seance tonight will begin at 9. So before you show him round, you might give him some lunch, my dear. And then you may join me upstairs.
7: Hungry?
4: Not now.
7: Why not now?
4: Not since I met you.
7: You work pretty fast.
4: I ain't got much time.
7: Where do you come from?
4: The spirit world. I'm looking for somebody to haunt.
7: Well, don't try me. I've had enough of that applesauce already.
4: You mean you ain't a medium, too?
7: I'm just bored. I want to communicate with a man for a change. Not with a nut that's halfway between here and who knows where.
4: A strong talk for a guy you only met 2 minutes ago.
7: You won't repeat it.
4: No?
7: No.
4: How long have you been married to this girl?
7: 6 months.
4: You're tired of him already?
7: He makes me sick.
4: And why do you hang around?
7: I like to eat.
4: Dame with your looks can eat whenever she wants.
7: Not the way I like to eat.
4: He's got cash?
7: He's no millionaire, but he does pretty well.
4: The racket pays off.
7: $100 a week.
4: Hey, that's nice lettuce. Why does he live in this drafty dump?
7: It gives him background. Besides, you like it.
4: You don't believe in this malarkey about the spirits, huh?
7: To me, it's just nonsense. But he believes it.
4: Nah.
7: I tell you, he does. There's something peculiar about him when he goes in one of his trances. He thinks he's someone else. He swallows his own crazy line.
4: I'm looking forward to seeing it.
7: You will, tonight. You'll be seeing so much of it after a while, it'll make you sick in the stomach.
4: But that's something I wouldn't say, baby, about you. At 9 bells, the suckers trailed in. There were half a dozen dames, the rest were gents. They sat around the circle with Leon at one end, and they watched him like a bunch of hungry cats would watch a bowl of cream. But it was Gertie who surprised me. She played it straight. So straight that I had to think back to remember what she was really like.
7: I believe we're ready. Are you prepared, Leon?
3: Yes. I'll do my best to establish communication tonight. Although one never knows, of course, when one is able to contact the spirit world at any given moment.
7: Mr. Kane?
3: Huh?
7: Will you put out the light?
3: Oh, sure. I just leave the little one burning over the door. There's no need to be in total darkness.
7: Are you ready, Leon?
3: Yes, my dear. I'm ready.
4: The room was almost dark because the light we left on was covered with colored paper. I could see him anyway, rubbing his hands over his fat little face. Then suddenly he straightened out and started to sway back and forth. And the jerk was in his trance.
8: We of the spirit world are continually by your side. We watch your every move, and we in our infinite wisdom know everything and see all. We will talk with you now, and we will try to identify ourselves. Who wishes to converse with us? Speak now, please. Speak up.
9: Is my brother among you?
8: Your brother? Ah, my friend, there are so many here tonight. We shall see if we can find your brother.
9: I lost him years ago in an accident. Harry. Harry, talk to me if you hear me. Tell me you're well and happy.
8: Harry is well. Yes, he is very well. And he is happier than you are, my friend. He conveys this message to you. He tells you to work hard and be patient until the time when you shall meet again.
9: Oh, if I could just be sure.
8: Of what, my friend?
9: Of whether it's really Harry I'm talking to.
8: You do not believe.
9: Oh, it isn't that. It's just that it may be someone else in the spirit world who's speaking for Harry.
8: Harry, do you hear your brother speaking? Assure him of your presence. Assure him that we are all here.
9: There's a glow. through the window. It's my brother.
5: Up to this point, I was watching the old faker shimmy from foot to foot, but when one of the customers pointed to the window, I saw it. A soft glow near the ceiling that passed across the window and disappeared. Later, when the suckers left, I was alone with Leon for a minute. He looked at me with a peculiar smile as I emptied out the ashtrays, and he seemed to read my mind.
6: Well, young man, what did you think of the girl?
5: Well, I still ain't convinced.
6: You saw the light, didn't you?
5: Yeah, sure. It could have been made by headlight reflections from a passing car.
6: How do you mean?
5: Well, go to bed some night and keep watching the window when there's traffic outside in the street. You'll see them headlights passing like, look, there goes one now.
6: Yes, there's our car lights. But that isn't what you saw this evening.
5: No?
6: What you saw was the partial materialization of a psychic phenomenon. You saw a member of the world that is not of the flesh.
5: Yeah, that's your story.
6: You are hard to convince. But one day I will prove myself to you and everyone else.
5: Yeah?
6: How? When I die. Yes, when I die, Marty, I will return. Nothing will stop me. I will return, young man, from the grave.
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13: One's time on Earth may be spent according to one's beliefs and inclinations, and the length of this time is a matter beyond our control. But how we use this time is something else again. For sooner or later, we must pay the piper for the dance.
9: I'm tired of it, sir. Sick and tired of it.
13: Now, take it easy, baby.
9: You don't know what it's like living with that sword. Look, I'll take him as much as I can stand, Marty. If I have to go through this any longer, I'll go crazy.
13: Then why don't you divorce him?
9: And starve to death?
13: Well, you got me, sugar.
9: Sure. And what have you got? Nothing but the suit of clothes on your back and a few measly banknotes on your mattress.
13: Well, if you don't want to leave him, then stop complaining. Nobody's forcing you to stay.
9: And you said you loved me.
13: What's one thing got to do with another?
9: What kind of a man are you, anyway? Do you want to go on for the rest of your life seeing me behind his back? Crawl like a cockroach every time he orders you around?
13: Who's crawling? Nobody ever saw me crawl, and nobody will.
9: Marty. Marty, darling, do something to make me free.
13: What can I do?
9: There are ways that a man can think of.
13: What are you getting at?
9: Well, if Leon were to die, we'd have the business. I know that by heart, and I know how to pick up the customers.
13: What do you mean, if Leon was to die?
9: He's also got a little money in the bank, $8,000 or $10,000. That would belong to me, too.
13: Now, wait a minute, Gertrude.
9: It'd be easy. He's such a fool. He'd fall for anything I told him. And we could get away with it.
13: Get away with what?
9: Murder?
13: Are you nuts? What are you saying?
9: Look, it was only a figure of speech. What I meant was we could get away with murder by leaving him flat and helping ourselves to a little bit of cash on the spot.
13: Not a chance. We'd be picked up in no time.
9: Oh, you make me sick. You got no backbone. I don't know what I'd see in you anyway.
13: Oh, now, baby, don't be like that.
9: Get your hands off me. I'm through with you, understand? I want a man, not a cream puff. I never want to see you again. Marty?
13: Yeah, Gertrude?
9: Marty, let's make up.
13: Oh, gee, baby, that's all I've been wanting to do.
9: I'm sorry I was so mean to you. Will you forgive me?
13: Sure. We'll go back to where we left off 2 weeks ago.
9: Mm-hmm. Oh, I need to tell you we're going to town tonight.
13: Yeah? What for?
9: I have a cousin living there, and Leon's going to take me over to see her. We'll use the car and do it.
13: I was
5: she was going by himself instead. So as you and I could be alone.
7: We'll be alone, Marty. Yes. Very much alone. Same as you think.
5: The way she said it bothered me for a while. But by the time we were in the car that night, I'd forgotten all about it. The quickest way to drive to Oaktown is across a long, high bridge. We reached it at 6:15. I was taking it easy and there wasn't much traffic, but when we hit the middle of the bridge, she suddenly asked me to stop. Well, what's the big idea?
14: I guess we want to show me something, Marty.
5: Here? In the middle of the bridge?
7: Well, just a moment. Come on, Leon. Let's get out of the car.
5: Hey, now, wait a minute. What are you going to say?
14: Gertrude tells me she's observed a manifestation from this bridge.
5: At this hour of the evening.
7: Don't you remember, Marty, when we drove across 2 weeks ago?
5: Why?
7: It was in the sunset, Leon. I saw my father's face. You've got to see it with me. I've got to try to look for it again.
14: This makes me very happy, Gertrude. Up to now, in spite of all your help, I have considered you a skeptic.
7: I'm not anymore, Leon. Come on, darling, help me out of the car.
5: I sat there while they both got out. I didn't say a word. He had that look on his pan that he always had when he figured he'd made a convert. And he was falling into the edge of the bridge like a scutty after a bone. I froze to my seat, watched him. I could have yelled, but the words wouldn't come. I just sat there. Saw her turn and look up and down the bridge for a passing car. Then when she saw it was empty, as the dope kept watching the sunset, she put her arm behind his back and shoved.
7: Come on, get out of here.
14: You push.
7: Come on, get out of here, you idiot.

0: They found the body 2 days later. And Gertie put on an act. It was something to see. She said he used to walk on the bridge by himself in the moonlight, communing with his great-grandfather, and he must have fallen off. There was nothing to prove that it was murder, so they called it accidental death. And Gertie and I took over the racket and started to make it really pay. Are you ready, Gertrude?
1: I'm ready, Martin. We of the spirit world are continually by your side. We watch your every move, and we, in our infinite wisdom, know everything and see all. We will talk with you now, and we will try to identify ourselves. Who wishes to converse with us? Speak now, please. Speak.
2: I'd like to hear from my brother again. Harry. Harry, talk to me if you hear me. Are you still very happy?
1: Harry is well, but he is not very happy. He conveys this message to you. These people through whom I speak are my only means of reaching you, Charles, my loving brother. Be good to them. Help them in any way you can, so we shall never be parted.
2: Oh, yes. Yes, of course, Harry. I'll do everything in my power to keep us close, but what can I do?
1: You have money, Charles. Use it wisely.
2: Oh, let me be certain again. Let me be sure once more that it's really Harry I'm talking to.
1: There is no need for reassurance, Charles. You must only believe.
2: Wait. It's there. The glow in the window. It's Harry.
1: Are they gone?
0: Yeah.
1: How much did he give you?
0: A check for $100. Oh, baby, this racket is a cinch. We'll get triple what Leon got, no kidding.
1: I told you to be easy.
0: Hey, you're a smart kid, Gertrude. I've got to hand it to you.
1: Oh, you're not so dumb yourself. That torch gag was wonderful. For a minute, I thought I was stuck.
0: What torch gag?
1: No, when you saw that light. You used the torch, didn't you?
0: Oh, I didn't use nothing if it was a headlight reflection from a passing car.
1: Passing car? Well, no, it couldn't have been. They were paying the street outside. It's been closed to traffic for 3 days.
0: I looked at her for a second, then ran to the window. She was right. The street was closed. But that was only the beginning. The next time we held a seance, I kept my eyes open. Someone was pulling a fast one, and it wasn't us.
1: But you must have...
0: I tell you, I didn't do it.
1: Oh, you did.
0: Well, it might have been someone in the street.
1: That sound was in the room. You heard it as well as I did.
0: What are you doing? Falling for that stuff yourself?
1: He always said he'd try to come back. And if he has...
0: Stop that! Cut it out! You trying to drive me screwy? He can't come back. He's dead. 6 feet deep. That's where he'll stay forever. We tried to fight him, but it was no use. Gertie was rattled, and I was taking it pretty hard myself. But we stuck to the racket. There was too much dough in it to give in so quick. Besides, I didn't believe it. I didn't care what kind of noises they made. They made plenty, I'm telling you now.
1: I'm through.
0: Pull yourself together, Gertrude.
1: Look, I'm through, I tell you. I can't stand any longer. I'm finished, Marty.
0: Stop talking like a fool.
1: I saw your face tonight. We heard that laugh. You turned as white as a sheet.
0: Well, I knew better, though, when I thought it over. It was one of the customs. It must have been. That's all it was, Gertie.
1: Well, I wish I could believe it.
0: Then who do you think it was, for the love of my... What's going on in your mind?
1: That laugh, Marty. I've heard that laugh before. It belonged to Leon.
0: I guess we should never have held that last seance. We should have left well enough alone. But I got a tip that a plainclothes copper was coming down to make another investigation. We had to go through with it then and put on an act. So I got Gertie 2 stiff whiskeys and finished a couple myself. And then when the crowd came over and got themselves comfortable, put out the lights and Gertie got started.
1: We are now in communication with the spirit world. Are there any questions?
3: Yes, there are.
1: Who are you, sir?
3: Detective Fielding.
1: And what is the question which you wish to convey to those who have passed?
3: I'd like to hear from your husband, Mrs. Leon.
1: My husband?
3: Yes. One or two things I'd like to ask him.
1: My husband, it's hard to communicate with him, sir. I cannot get a vibration.
3: Try a bit harder.
1: No. No, it's impossible. Leon! Get him away from me.

0: Purdy got the chair. She didn't have a chance after making a confession. What happened to me? Well, that's the payoff. They figured I was off my nut. How do you like that? They said I wasn't responsible and I was crazy in the head. They got no right to keep me here, I tell you. I don't belong in no asylum. I'm as sane as you are. They said the laugh we heard came from the detective himself and the lights could be explained. But I tell you, he still comes back even here in his cell. Why don't they believe me? Why don't they come here and listen? But you believe me, don't you? Yeah, sure you do. I'm going to prove it, too. Listen. The laugh is coming back again. Listen, and you'll hear. You hear him laughing? See? Who's crazy now?
1: Everything in stereo. 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
2: Again, I repeat, I take no sides in this particular matter. It may be fact or fiction, true or false. But there is a certain graveyard in the country that lies beyond a church. And high up in its tower, you'll find a cross. Below, there's a stone marked Leon. And that is where your research should begin.
1: The clock will be heard again next week. This program was written by Lawrence Klee with Hart McGuire as the clock. June Salter was Gertrude. Ken Wayne was Marty with Kevin Brennan and Rodney Jacob. The clock, directed by John Saul, is a Grace Gibson Radio production.
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4: Deciding shot of the tournament, ladies and gentlemen. Truman Davis, now champion, has just sunk his last putt on the last green to turn in the amazing score of 68. Jan Mason, the contender, is on the green with a 66, which in itself is even more amazing. Mason's ball lies at the very edge of the green. Looks like tough going. Should he sink the ball in one more stroke, turn in a 67 as compared with a 68 by Davis, we'll have a brand new champion. Should Jan Mason require 2 strokes, he would tie up the match, and 3 strokes would defeat him. Now Mason has just stepped into position. He's bending over the ball. He eyes the center of the green with that masterly dead-eye precision of his. Changes his footing slightly. There's not a sound from the spectators. Every breath is held in excitement. This great contender prepares for victory or defeat. He pulls back the putter slightly. Eyes the distance of the hole once more. Takes deadly aim. Hits the ball and...
5: it's in. He made it. The ball's in for the win for Jan Mason, and the crowd goes wild. It's a new champion, ladies and gentlemen. Jan Mason, the boy who came up the hard way to defeat the one and only Truman Davis. For 5 consecutive years, the master of it all. And here's the irony. Almost 11 years ago, when Jan Mason first thought of golf, he acted as caddy for Truman Davis, the man he defeated for the championship here today. Oh, the crowd has completely engulfed the two participants. And it's a little difficult for us to see them now. Oh, there they are, shaking hands and smiling. We're trying to make our way over to them for a few words from both Mason and Davis. Oh, will you pardon me, please? Pardon me, lady. We're trying to get through. I beg your pardon, please. We'd like to get a few words from the two gentlemen. We're trying our best, ladies and gentlemen, to make our way through this excited throng, but... ah, there's the Gold Cup. the Gold Cup for the tournament winner. It's just been handed to one of the official referees by a beautiful platinum-haired girl. The referee is about to make the presentation. No, something's wrong. The referee turns to his fellow judges. They're talking excitedly. We can't make out yet what's happening. The men are examining the Gold Cup. Oh, it's flashing in the sunlight. Really a beautiful thing. Wait a minute. What's that? Something's happened. It's John Mason. He's been shot. Someone shot the new champion. He's holding his left side. He's strangling. He's grabbed the Gold Cup. He's fallen out. John Mason is lying on the final lead. The Gold Cup has won.
6: Hello. I ask you not to disturb me, clerk. I don't care if there is someone to see me. What? Who? Lee Sanders, the radio announcer? Well, tell him I'm not in. I don't care if he is standing there watching you talk to him. Tell him you're talking to the maids. What? Hello. Who's speaking? But I was talking to the room clerk. Now, look here, Mr. Saunders. What do you want with me? No, I'm sorry. I don't have time to see you. No, I have nothing to discuss with you. Goodbye. Oh, he said he wanted to talk to me about the murder. He saw me. He's suspicious. He knows something. I must get out of here. I'll hurry and pack my things. No time to pack. I just put on my coat, purse, hat. I'll carry the hat. All right. Oh, no, not the front way, the back.
7: Going somewhere, miss?
6: Oh, who are you?
7: I'm the fellow you hung up on.
6: What do you want?
7: I figured you'd try to run out the back way.
6: I don't know you. Let me by.
7: Oh, no. Back inside. We're going to talk.
6: There's nothing I have to discuss with you.
7: I'm afraid there is. A little matter of murder.
6: How much do you know?
7: Plenty. Come on, inside.
6: But I...
7: Inside. Now.
6: I have nothing to say to you.
7: You think not?
6: Not a thing in the world. I demand that you leave here at once before I call the police.
7: Oh, that way, is it? Very well. Here you are.
6: What do you mean?
7: Take the receiver. Shall I dial the number?
6: What number?
7: Police, of course.
6: Hang up that phone.
7: So... You're not as willing to call the police here as you pretend.
6: How did you find me?
7: Well, I was lucky.
6: What do you mean?
7: You ran a stop sign downtown just after you'd come from the golf links. It was my car. You were almost hit.
6: Oh.
7: No one saw you leave the golf links. No one knew who you were. You weren't the girl who was officially in charge of the gold prize cup.
6: No.
7: And what's more, the cup that was given to the chief referee wasn't the official prize cup.
6: No.
7: It was some fantastic thing. A cup of pure gold, but covered with some sort of ancient writing. Well?
6: Yes.
7: Now, look here. I'm a radio reporter, and I've got a story here. I want to know what it is.
6: I don't know the explanation myself.
7: Bottle it up and save it, sister. You murdered Jan Mason.
6: Did I?
7: Didn't you?
6: No one saw who shot him.
7: That's true. It's the general opinion that you did it.
6: The general opinion?
7: Naturally. You weren't the girl in charge of the prize cup. The real girl and the real cup have disappeared. And you were standing in a position where you could have fired the shot.
6: Are you sure of that?
7: I'm positive. I remember. I saw you.
6: Did I really shoot him?
7: What?
6: Tell me, did I really shoot him?
7: I don't know. All I know is that you were standing directly in front of Mason. And that so were six or eight others.
6: I don't know. I don't know.
7: Look here. Maybe you and I can make a deal.
6: A deal?
7: Tell me your story. Tell me what happened. Maybe I can help you.
6: I don't know what happened.
7: What do you mean you don't know?
6: All I know is there was a big crowd. And a golden cup. A little round white ball. A loud noise.
7: Go on.
6: That's all I remember. Next thing I knew, I was here in my apartment, stretched out on my bed with a gun in my hand.
7: Where is it?
6: In that drawer over there.
7: Yeah, this one over here?
6: Yes.
7: Yeah. Yeah, it's been fired, a .32. Mason was killed with a 32.
6: He's dead.
7: If he isn't, sister, he's a great little pretender.
6: It wasn't my fault. I tell you, it wasn't my fault.
7: Oh, maybe it wasn't, maybe it wasn't. Now, take it easy and tell me what happened.
6: Why should I tell you?
7: Because you've got to tell somebody.
6: But who are you?
7: My name's Lee Saunders. The clerk told you that on the phone. I'm a radio reporter, sports and news. Now it's your turn.
6: What?
7: Who are you?
6: Oh, it doesn't matter.
7: Well, let me decide that. What's your name?
6: Ruth Candish.
7: What do you have against Jan Mason?
6: I didn't know him.
7: You make a habit of killing men you don't know?
6: I didn't even know him, I tell you. I didn't know him. Oh, let me alone.
7: Now, stop that.
6: No.
7: Oh, stop it, I say. Now, do you want to tell me what happened, or do you want to tell me and the police?
6: They're looking for me, aren't they? The police.
7: What do you think?
6: Listen, I've told you what happened. I don't remember a thing except a big crowd. A cup of gold, a little white ball, and a loud noise like a shot.
7: Yeah. And then you woke up here in your room with a gun in your hand. A gun that killed Jan Mason just a few moments after he'd won the golf championship.
6: It can't be true. It just can't be true.
7: You're in trouble, baby. You better let me try to help you.
6: What can you do?
7: I don't know till I've heard your story.
6: It must have been the incense.
7: Incense? Now what are you talking about?
6: It came this morning in the mail. A little package. Three little cones. It was addressed to me. There was a note inside. It's there in the drawer.
7: Where the gun was?
6: Yes.
7: This the paper it was wrapped in?
6: Yes.
7: Is this the incense?
6: Yes.
7: Well, I thought you said your name is Ruth Candish.
6: It is.
7: Well, this was addressed to Rotha Candish.
6: What?
7: Sure. Look for yourself. There, you see?
6: Yes. Did you find the note?
7: What note?
6: Oh, there it is. You dropped it on the floor.
7: Oh, this?
6: Yes. Read it.
7: Rotha, you will put a fire to one of these precisely at one this afternoon.
6: Yes. It was the incense.
7: What?
6: I tried to forget it, put it away, and tried to keep it off my mind, but exactly at one, I opened the little metal box and lighted one of the cones. There was a lot of smoke, sweet, scented, thick. And that's all I remember.
7: Good Lord.
6: What are you doing?
7: Is there any more of the stuff left?
6: Oh, two more little cones.
7: Here, let's see. Yes, there are two left. Here, give me a match.
6: What?
7: A match. Get me a match.
6: Oh. Oh, no.
7: Oh, here's one.
6: Oh, don't. Please don't.
7: I'm going to see what this nonsense is all about.
6: Oh, no. Oh, please, you don't know what you're doing.
7: Well, we'll see in a minute. There.
6: Oh, I beg you not to do that.
7: There's so much smoke. So quickly. I don't understand how a little thing like that can produce so much smoke. That odor.
6: It's the same. The very same.
7: It's so strange.
6: Oh.
7: The smoke. Look how it rolls in great clouds, hiding everything.
6: Stop it. Stop it.
7: So much smoke, hiding everything. I can hardly see you.
6: Oh.
7: It's like we were in another world.
8: You are in another world.
7: What? What's that?
8: Welcome, Rotha and Letha.
7: Who are you? Where are you?
8: I am here beside you. You see?
7: Yes, and now I do. The smoke's clearing away.
6: What happened? What happened?
8: Don't you recognize me, Rotha?
6: My name's Ruth. I've never seen you before.
8: Ah, that is where you are wrong. You have seen me before.
6: No. No, I don't know you.
8: You mean you don't recognize me?
7: Who are you?
8: My name is Mota.
6: Mota?
8: Yes, Rotha. I am the Holy One.
6: I don't understand.
7: What's happened to us? We were in this young lady's apartment. Now we're someplace I've never seen before. Where are we?
8: You are on Vento.
7: Vento? What's Vento?
8: Vento is an offspring of Venus and Pluto.
7: What?
8: It is a planet as yet undiscovered by the scientists of the Earth. Many hundreds of thousands of years ago, Venus and Pluto collided. That probably would sound absurd to your astrologers today, but It is a fact. As a result of the collision, Ventor came into being. A portion of Venus and a part of Pluto fused, broke off, and became Ventor.
7: You're talking over my head.
8: Naturally, the people who existed on Pluto and those of Venus intermingled with Ventor, became a planet in its own right. As a result of that ancient catastrophe, the Ventonians came into existence. I am one of them. And the two of you are now here amongst us.
6: But how? How did we get here?
8: You remember the incense?
6: Oh, yes.
7: The incense?
8: It is one of Ventor's secrets. A tiny cone that emits a vapor powerful enough to permit anyone in contact with it to do as we here on Ventor bid him to do.
7: It still got me goofy. After I started the incense burning, everything changed. We ended up here.
8: Naturally. Because when you came in contact with the released vapors, I bade both of you to come here. And here you are.
7: Oh, now what do you take us for? This is the 20th century. Folks like us aren't taken in by some crack.
8: Just one moment. Here. Will you look through this?
7: Through what?
8: This telescope. Here. Right through here.
7: Oh, now.
8: It will not hurt you to look, will it?
7: If you insist.
8: That's right. In there. Now. What do you see?
7: A large round globe.
8: It is the Earth. 10 million miles from here.
7: Preposterous.
8: You think so? Here. I'll turn on the ultra-penetrating ray machine and show you how preposterous it is. Now, what do you see?
7: Closer. It's coming closer. Yes, something's happening.
8: The ultra-penetrating ray is making 10 million miles of distance look like only inches.
7: It is the Earth. There's Europe. Great Britain. China and Australia. Now I can see the California coast. And Mexico, Texas, Oklahoma, Illinois, Florida, Pennsylvania, New York.
8: Suppose we concentrate upon Florida. There.
7: No. It's not possible.
8: What do you see, Mr. Saunders?
7: A funeral. The funeral of Jan Mason, the golfer.
6: Oh, no.
8: Suppose you permit Rotha to look, Mr. Saunders.
7: Yes, all right.
8: Go right ahead, Rotha. That's right. There. You still do not remember, Rotha?
6: Why do you call me Rotha?
8: Because that is your name.
6: My name is Ruth.
8: When you were here, you were called Rotha.
6: When I was here?
8: Many centuries ago, Rotha, you were originally a Ventonian.
7: What are you talking about?
8: We have theories of reincarnation, as you do on your Earth.
6: Yes, I've heard about it vaguely, but...
8: The one failing is that your theories do not go far enough.
7: What do you mean?
8: That there is such a thing as reincarnation, Mr. Saunders. But it is not restricted to one single planet, such as the Earth.
7: You surely aren't trying to tell us that Miss Kendish here is the reincarnation of someone who lived up here.
8: Whether or not you accept it, it remains a fact.
7: Oh, that's utterly ridiculous.
8: I'm glad I had the foresight to think of your reluctance to believe. So I have prepared the truth.
7: Prepared what?
6: What are you talking about? What's the explanation of all this?
8: Must I explain it again? The vapor of the incense I sent you. Once it surrounds you, you are at the mercy of the Ventonian who sent it. You on your planet would call it black magic. But it is merely nothing more than applied science.
7: What's this proof you were talking about?
8: I will extinguish the lights and show you. Here on Vento, all time, all incidents are recorded. I shan't attempt to explain them completely. Suffice it to say, the principle is somewhat similar to that of your talking pictures. Only on a much more advanced and widespread scale. Anything that has ever happened here on Vento since the invention of this recorder can be reviewed by those who wish to see it. That's why there is no crime, no evil here. Now, I turn on the machine. I must ask you to be silent. Do not speak.
6: Mr. Saunders, look.
8: Quiet.
6: That's me.
8: Quiet, I say. It is you, but not in your present body. It is you of centuries ago. Watch closely now and listen.
6: Come in.
9: Darling.
6: Kent, dearest.
9: Forgive me for coming to you so late, but I had to see you before tomorrow.
6: Oh, I'm glad you're here, dearest. I've waited for you all day.
9: I've been at practice.
6: Are you ready for the game tomorrow?
9: Yes, quite. I fear I'll have trouble defeating Yana, though. He's become quite expert.
6: Oh, do you care so much?
9: Lotha, if I should lose tomorrow... Oh, but we mustn't think of such a thing. Victory means everything to both of us.
6: Oh, he can't win now. My poor, poor Kenta. He tried so hard. Oh, but now it's too late. Unless there's a miracle. If Yana misses two strokes... Oh, but he can't. And even if he did, it would be a draw. If he takes but one stroke, my poor Kenta will be defeated. Yana is ready now. If he does it in a single stroke, Kenta has lost. Now. He did it. Yana did it. My poor, poor Kenta.
9: My dearest one, I come to you, but without the cup of gold.
6: No, does it matter so much?
9: Yes, yes, much. I promised that you should have the cup.
6: But I don't mind.
9: I should have won.
6: We still have each other, Kenta. We will be married.
9: No. No, Ratha. For yesterday, I swore by the great god Venda that should I not be victorious, I wouldn't be worthy of you.
6: You swore by Venda?
9: Yes, yes. A sacred oath. I was so eager for victory, I knew that the very thought of losing you forever would inspire me to win. But I failed.
6: An oath sworn to Venda is a holy oath. I must resign myself to it. But now... Now I swear by the great god of Venda, a holy and a sacred oath, that I will avenge what has happened. I will take vengeance from Yana if all eternity is required for me to do it.
8: I believe that is all the proof you need. Ruth, did you know Truman Davis?
6: Truman Davis?
8: Truman Davis, the national golf champion, the one who was beaten by Jan Mason.
6: No. No, I didn't know either of them.
8: You think not, Rotha? Don't you recognize the man called Jan Mason? He is the reincarnation of the man Yana, who defeated Kenta in the games many years ago.
6: It all seems so familiar, and yet I'm so upset.
8: You swore a terrible oath centuries ago, an oath to work vengeance upon Yana. In your span of life here on Vento, you did not find the opportunity to avenge yourself. And so, as one of the high priests of Vento, it was my duty to bring to a climax your ancient oath.
10: You sent that devilish incense to her. You prompted her to go out there and kill Jan Mason. Gave her that golden cup.
8: It is the cup Kenta lost to Yana centuries ago. It amazes and confuses the Earth people greatly.
10: You're responsible for all that happened. Hypnotize this girl. Now what?
8: Now she'll return to the Earth and accept her punishment.
6: Oh, no. No, that's not right.
8: It is not for you to say.
10: It's for me to say. Take this.
11: Quick. There's no time to lose.
6: There's no escape from here.
11: The incense. I still have it here. There's one cone left. Just one.
6: But what can you do?
11: Now, you heard what he said. Anyone here on this planet can use it. Oh, confound it. Haven't I got a match? Yeah, here's one. Now.
6: please.
11: Careful. It's my last match. There. It's burning. Now turn on that ray machine.
6: Do what?
11: Turn it on. Turn it on.
6: Oh, all right. What are you going to do?
11: Look into the telescope. Watch. Tell me what happens.
6: All right.
11: I'm holding the burning incense in front of the telescope lens. Oh, I'm hoping.
6: Lee, it's still focused on the funeral. But something's happened.
11: Yes?
6: The coffin is gone. It's opened. Someone's sitting up in it.
11: Is it Jan Mason?
6: Yes. Yes, it is.
11: Good. Just a mere thought did it. The penetrating ray sent the incense vapor directly to Earth, to the man in the casket, Mason. And I concentrated on his coming to life again.
6: He is. He is alive.
11: Oh, Lee. Oh, our friend's coming, too.
6: What do we do?
11: Here, give me your hand.
6: What?
11: Give me your hand. Come on, hurry, hurry.
6: Lee, that smoke...
11: Hurry, there's no time to lose.
6: How are we going to get away from here?
11: Simple. You saw what a mere thought did for Jan Mason. Hold tight now. Here we go.

0: dark fantasy.
1: You have heard The Cup of Gold, tonight's original tale of dark fantasy by Scott Bishop. Ben Morris was Lee Saunders, Eleanor Naylor Corrin played Ruth, Muir Height was the High Priest, and George Ande was Ketter. Next Friday, the 26th in this dark fantasy series created by Scott Bishop, Coffins for Two, the weird and pulse-pounding tale of two boxes roughly hewed into the shape of caskets, bearing three silver handles on each side and silver nameplates, on which were engraved the names of two living people. This is Tom Paxton speaking. Dark Fantasy comes to you each Friday night from Oklahoma City. 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

0: It's mystery time. Time now for the best in mystery. Tonight, Mystery Classics stars Sir Ralph Richardson in My Adventure in Norfolk.
1: Sir Ralph Richardson, and Mystery Time presents him now, transcribed in the adventure classic My Adventure in Norfolk by A.J. Allen.

0: Well, I don't know how it is with you, but 4 or 5 weeks after the new year, my wife always says to me, have you thought about where we shall go in August? And of course, I always say no. And then she starts looking through advertisements of bungalows to let. But it happened last year as usual, and I had forgotten all about it, as usual. Until one very foul morning in February, it was snowing like a barnstormer's production of East Lynne. Margaret looked up from her letters at breakfast and said,
1: I think it's the very place.
0: Uh-huh.
1: The man seems very civil, too.
0: Oh, good. You know, if you ask me, the government will never get this new bill through.
1: It's in Norfolk, a place called Hickling Broad.
0: Eh? What is
1: it? But this bungalow, of course, I told you. It's furnished, too, with boathouse, garden, and garage.
0: That seems hardly possible.
1: And plated linen. He says we can go and see it and stay the night. He'll arrange for a woman to come in and oblige.
0: Oh, just a minute. I remember now. Isn't that the place with the exorbitant rent?
1: Yes, but you'll have to talk to him about that. He's bound to come down. They always do.
0: My experience is they always don't.
1: You're never firm enough. Anyway, we can go down on Thursday and stay the night.
0: What? In this weather?
1: It may be beautiful by then. You know what the weather is this time of year.

0: Between then and Thursday, the weather did everything it does at any time of the year. But when the train battled its way into Potter Heigham Station, and we stood shivering on the platform, it was settled again, snowing hard. Fortunately, the car I'd ordered was waiting, and the 5-mile drive to the bungalow, which seemed to be in the most desolate spot on earth, was accomplished with no more than average hazard. I was apprehensive in case the woman who was to oblige should have proved disobliging, but my fears were groundless. Although it was late and dark when we arrived, we found fires burning, and she'd even cooked us a steak apiece.
1: And so if you're sure you'll be all right now, sir, I'll be getting along home. I can catch the last bus at the top of the lane.
0: Oh, thank you, Mrs. Selson. Oh, we'll be quite happy now.
1: Hope that steak's all right. I asked the butcher to pick it out special.
0: Oh, very nice, thanks. It's knives probably need sharpening.
1: I'd stay if my husband was all right, but it was a nasty operation, and if I denied it, I'd be a liar. If I was to tell you what they'd done to him, you'd hardly believe
2: it. I'm sure it must have been very trying. Well, if you must go, Mrs. Selston.
1: Messy, that's what it was. And the dressings. Why, every night I have to... Are you sure that steak's nice, ma'am? You've hardly touched it.
2: I don't think I feel very hungry after all.
0: Now, look here, we mustn't let you miss your bus, Mrs. Selston. I'll light you to the door.
1: Oh, thank you, sir.
0: You know, I rather like this oil lamp business myself. It's not so stark as electricity. Not snowing much now, I see. Well, thank you very much for coming in. We'll be seeing you in the morning.
1: That's all right, sir.
0: Now, I can't think why they always refer to that type of woman as homely. Nursing homely would be a better description. What, tired, dear?
2: I am, rather. It's been a long day.
0: Yes. I think bed's indicated. I tell you what, you go up. There's enough fire left in the bedroom for you to undress by. I'll boil a kettle and bring you up a hot water bottle. Mrs. Ting's left 2 enormous stone ones in the kitchen.
2: I think I will go up, if you don't mind. I feel most dreadfully tired quite suddenly. I expected the reaction after rushing about all day.
0: Yes, and the complete absence of any noise leaves you in a sort of vacuum. This is a quiet place, please. I don't think I've heard a sound since we arrived. Well, that's funny.
2: What is?
0: That car.

0: As the first rays of the morning sun touched the surrounding peaks with fingers of crimson and gold, the little caravan with Casey and Dola Rao riding in the van leave the city of Kathmandu to plunge into the mystery-shrouded hills of Nepal. At dawn of the third day out from Kathmandu, Dola Rao awakens Casey as he lies sleeping in his blankets beside a dead campfire.
1: Sahib, it is I, Dola Rao.
2: Oh, yes, Dola Rao. Breakfast ready?
1: Nay, Sahib. It is that disaster dogs our footsteps.
2: Disaster? What now?
1: The bearers have vanished.
2: Deserted?
1: So it would appear, Sahib.
2: You've awakened Ali?
1: Ali Sahib is awake. He has gone to bring in the horses.
2: What's the reason for the bearers deserting at this stage of the game, do you know?
1: It was rumored that the Sahib seeks the forbidden city of Kundra.
2: Huh? Well, I wonder where they got that idea. However, it's as good a reason as another, since they're gone. Well, Ali, you look annoyed. What's the trouble?
3: I can find no trace or sign of man or beast, Kasi. Men and animals alike have vanished as though swallowed by the very night.

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0: Henry, all day. I've got me secret supplies.
1: You don't mean...
0: Polo mints.
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0: south, south. 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
3: 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Tonight, your Mystery Playhouse presents Miss Leslie Woods in An Inner Sanctum Mystery. The title, A Ghost in the Garden. 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
4: Good evening, friends of the Inner Sanctum. This is your host, inviting you in through the squeaking door. Come on in. Come in. Join our happy little community. And if you're not very careful, maybe you can stay. It's happened to some of our nicest people, and believe me, they've never regretted it. As they always say, it's a place to rest your bones. Remember, ours is the only community that has no taxes, no housing problems, no inflation, and no politicians.

0: Of course, it might seem a little dead to you, but that's the idea, isn't it? Suppose we get down to brass tacks. And I do mean the ones that go around the edge of a coffin. Huh? So don't sneer. I've heard better jokes myself. But remember, he who laughs last laughs best. And brother, when we in the inner sanctum laugh, we're laughing last. Meet Laura. A nice girl in her 30s who had an uncle and worried about it.
1: It was a pleasant life at Green Tower. It was pleasant being mistress of the huge, time-worn house and the fertile acres that surrounded it and the money that came in regularly. Always. It was pleasant being married to Tony, who was very handsome and very gay and who, they said, had married me for my money. Well, perhaps he had, but he was fond of me anyway. I'm sure he was, even though he was younger than I. But only a very little younger. It was a pleasant life. Until Uncle Edward came home. Tony had gone out to the village, I think, to pick up something or other. I was alone. Tony, the door is open, darling. You know I never lock it. Did you have a nice time buying things, Tony?
2: And who, my dear Laura, is Tony?
1: Oh, Uncle Edward.
2: Yes, but I haven't returned from the grave, my sweet.
1: I didn't think you had. Hello, Uncle.
2: That welcome could very easily be warmer and still not be overwhelming. I've been away a long time. And for a change, Green Tower seems attractive.
1: Does it?
2: Which is rather a pity.
1: What do you mean?
2: Selling it.
1: You're not going to sell Green Towers.
2: Oh, yes. Yes, I need the money.
1: Uncle, you can't sell Green Towers.
2: Well, it's mine. Of course I can sell
1: but...
2: it. And who is this Tony?
1: Tony is my husband.
2: Oh, really? Well, my congratulations. And I take it he thinks you own Green Towers.
1: Yes.
2: And thinks you have money as well.
1: Yes. Uncle, I...
2: I thought I saw someone in the garden.
1: Uncle, please.
2: Be still. It's so infernally dark out there, I can't see. Might be some burglar fellow.
1: He was standing with his back to the room, peering out into the garden. Uncle Edward, who had been away a long time and who had come back at last to shadow my life. He was not a very big man, my uncle. And when I came close to him, I realized that he was barely as tall as I. Uncle.
2: I can't make out a thing. Blasted shadows.
1: He was looking out into the garden for an imaginary burglar, while I stood behind him with the old French paper knife my mother had left me. I tried again. Uncle, please.
2: Now, it's no use, my dear. No use. Go away and stop bothering me.
1: He didn't even turn around when he said that to me, which made it quite easy when I... Oh! The knife went in smoothly.
2: Oh.
1: It kept on going into his back until I thought it would never stop. But the handle broke. Uncle Edward's body stiffened for a moment and leaned back intolerably against the knife. He groaned.
2: Laura.
1: And he fell. After a moment, I bent over him. He was very silent. As silent as the dark garden. As silent as death. My uncle had come home more than he knew. He wasn't very heavy. And he didn't bleed at all, which was nice. As I dragged him through the French doors into the softness and darkness of the garden. I hurried, because Tony would be coming home. The ground would be softest, I knew, under the rosebuds that I loved so. It was there that I dug a grave for Uncle. And it was there that I buried him. Under the lovely roses that would bloom again and again, not knowing or caring who lay beneath them. There was the sound of our car pulling up at the front door, but I was finished. Uncle was under the roses, with the paper knife still in his back. And I was in the drawing room at the piano when my darling came in.
3: Oh, my love.
1: Oh, Tony, my dear. Mm.
3: Anything exciting happened while I was away?
1: No, Tony. No. Nothing ever happens here. Nothing. Oh, it's pleasant having breakfast in the garden, isn't it, Tony?
3: Mm-hmm. Except for, look.
1: Hmm? Oh, dear. Mr. Stokes.
3: Mm-hmm. Or windbag.
1: Hmm. Well, he's a very nice old gentleman, but he does talk a lot, and...
4: Ah, good morning, good morning, good morning! My, what a lovely sight you two make. Charming!
1: Thank you, Mr. Stokes.
4: Well, Laura, your roses are almost as lovely as you are.
1: Ah, they're much lovelier, you know that.
4: And where is your Uncle Edward this fine morning?
1: My Uncle Edward...
3: Oh, Laura, you upset your coffee.
1: Oh, yes, I did, didn't I? That was very careless of me. Well, Mr. Stokes, I suppose Uncle Edward is still abroad.
4: Oh, my dear, my dear, I saw him last night here.
1: Here?
4: Well, on his way here, at any rate. I was driving. It was quite late. I saw him coming down the road.
1: Oh, it wasn't Uncle Edward.
4: No? No, well, isn't that funny? Well, I thought I could have recognized him anywhere.
1: It wasn't Uncle Edward.
4: Well, yes, of course. You know better than I, of course. Well, I must be getting old, eh? Well, that reminds me. Mrs. Stokes will have my head if I don't hurry back home. Goodbye, goodbye, goodbye.
1: Well, goodbye.
3: Who's Uncle Edward, Laura?
1: My uncle.
3: I could have guessed that.
1: Oh, yes, of course. I mean my mother's brother.
3: A poor relative?
1: Why do you ask that?
3: Well, you seem so upset when Stokes mentioned his name.
1: Oh, well, he is a bit. He sponges.
3: I wouldn't have liked him.
1: No, I don't think you would. So, isn't it lucky it wasn't Uncle Edward?

0: That you, Tony?
1: Yeah, I'm going down the road to the Carters. You want to come along?
2: No, dear. I better go through this mail.
1: Ah, good old mail. Lots of checks come in, huh?
2: Lots of them, darling.
1: Say, Laura.
0: Yes?
1: Well, why aren't you using your paper knife?
0: My paper...
2: It needed cleaning, and I sent it away to have it cleaned.
1: Oh, it was a pretty thing. Glad you haven't lost it. But I thought I noticed it around last night.
2: No, I sent it away a few days ago, when I went into town.
1: Uh-huh. Well, I'll see you later. Bye.
0: Bye. Until later.
2: And please, Tony, please forget about my paper knife. Please, Tony, forget about it.
0: Hello.
3: Hello. You'd be the niece, huh?
0: The niece?
3: Mind if I come in?
0: Well, no, not at all.
3: Very nice. Very nice.
0: We like it.
3: Bet you do. Now, where's Ed Cheney?
0: Ed Cheney?
3: You can tell him his old pal Thrale is here and waiting.
0: Oh, well, I'm afraid you've made a mistake.
3: What kind of mistake?
0: There's no Mr. Cheney here.
3: Okay, my girl, this is Green Towers, isn't
0: yes?
3: it?
0: Yes.
3: You're Laura?
0: Yes?
3: And tell your Uncle Ed I'm here and waiting.
0: Well, he isn't here.
3: He got here sometime yesterday. Asked me to come here today. But I'm here.
0: I'm terribly sorry, but he's away. He's abroad. He is not here.
3: Oh. He owes me some money.
0: Oh, he does?
3: Yes, 5,000.
0: I see.
3: I don't care whether I see him or not. All I care about is the money.
0: But
3: I wait for him.
0: Well, you
3: can't. You told me he was coming here yesterday. Today hasn't come. All right, I'll wait.
0: Oh, well, it might be very awkward. Suppose...
3: Yes?
0: Suppose I gave you the money.
3: Yeah, it would be all right.
0: Then you would go away? You wouldn't wait for Uncle Edward?
3: I'd go away.
0: All right, I think I may have it here. I always keep quite a bit of cash around. Expenses, you know. Yes, I do have it. And here you are, Mr. Thrale.
3: Thanks.
0: Well, you didn't count the money.
3: I trust you.
0: Thank you.
3: You know, I like this part of the country.
0: Do you?
3: Yes. And I've just changed my mind.
0: What about?
3: Going away? I'm getting on in years. Maybe I'll spend the rest of them here.
0: You said you'd go away.
3: I did, didn't I? That was before you gave me the money.
0: Well, you can't live very long on that.
3: There'll be more, won't there, Laura? Well, I'd better be running along. Find myself a nice place to live. Near the village.
0: But, Mr.
3: Thrale... You see, I heard your Uncle Edward did come here last night. And he didn't owe me any money. I was trying to get a job from him.
0: Oh.
3: But, this way is even better. Au revoir.
0: Oh, no.
4: Well, gents, it's getting late. I'll be going to my new little gray home in the west, eh? Nighty-night.
5: Good night.
4: Old man Thrale will be back, though. Buy all the drinks you can stand.
3: Hey. See you. Good dark. What you want? I said, what?
4: Don't just stand there looking at... Hey, that knife. What are you doing with that? No! Don't! I can't...
6: Well, you're all here waiting, eh? What's the matter? You brave or something? Oh, you are. Then suppose you crawl out from under that sofa and listen to the tale of Laura, who planted her Uncle Edward under the rose bushes in the garden. with her favorite paper knife in his back. A Mr. Thrale tried to blackmail her, but one dark night, Mr. Thrale lost interest in worldly matters, lying down in the street with a knife in his heart. The next morning at Green Towers.
1: Good morning, Laura.
5: Good morning, darling. Got a business already?
1: I'm too hungry to wait. Pull up a chair and go to work.
5: All right, I will.
1: What's the matter, Laura?
5: Nothing.
1: You're a bit pale.
5: I'm all right. Tony, who put those roses on the table?
1: I did. They're blooming. I know how you love them.
5: Well, thank you, darling.
1: Say, terrible thing in the papers this morning.
5: Oh? What?
1: Man stabbed to death in the village.
5: Really?
1: Mm-hmm. Stranger hereabouts. He was at the village bar, throwing a lot of money around. Walked out. Somebody evidently wanted the rest of his money, so he got a knife stuck into him.
5: Oh, how dreadful. What was his name, Tony?
1: It was a funny name. Hard to remember. Oh, yeah. Yeah, Thrale. Yeah, that's what it was. Laura, what's wrong?
5: Nothing. I do think, though, that those roses have given me a headache. Their odor's so strong.
1: Oh, that's a shame. Well, I'll get rid of them.
5: Will you? Thank you. I'll go and lie down for a while. Maybe my head will feel better.
1: Yeah, you do that.
5: Yes, I may even be able to sleep again.
1: Laura?
5: Yes, sir?
1: Stop wandering about the room.
5: Oh, I'm just a bit restless.
1: Got your paper knife back from the cleaners yet?
5: Paper knife? Oh, no, not yet.
1: It's taken an awful long time, isn't it? Hope they haven't lost it.
5: I hope not. Tony.
1: What?
5: There are no roses in this room, are there?
1: No.
5: Well, then why is the odor of roses so strong?
1: Laura, I'm worried.
5: Why?
1: Because there is no odor of roses in this room.
5: Good night, Tony, darling.
1: Laura, are you sure you don't want me to stay with you tonight?
5: No. Run along to your own bedroom.
1: You're not looking well.
5: I'll be all right.
1: Well, yell if you want me. Good night.
5: Good night, Tony. Good night. I'll be all right, if only the roses will go away. A heavy, sweet odor of roses always in my nostrils. The deadly, decaying odor of roses.

0: For goodness sake, I was asleep. And it was nothing.
1: No. Oh, no, I don't hear anything. The voice is coming from the garden. Garden, I've got to get out of bed and see. Now, there's nobody in the garden. Nobody at all. There's a plum tree, just as it always is, and the vegetable patch, and the lawn where we play croquet, and there are the rose bushes, too. The rose bushes. And out of the rose bushes, a man is standing up, and it's my uncle!

0: Tony. Tony, what did that doctor say? The consultant, I mean.
1: I don't know. He's stopping by in a little while.
0: He seemed a very strange man.
1: Well, psychiatrist, often. I mean...
0: I knew he was a psychiatrist, darling. Tony, do you think
1: of
0: I'm...
1: Of course not.
0: Because it's only that I smell roses when they're on me.
1: You're
0: Tony.
1: Not
0: I...
1: crazy, Laura, and for heaven's sake... That must be the doctor now. Now, you'll be a good girl. I'll see him, and I'll be back very soon. You try to sleep?
0: Yes, darling. But I couldn't sleep. The odor of roses was so terribly strong. I thought, well, perhaps if I got out of bed and lay down on the floor where the fresh air and the air conditioning machine were strong, perhaps there I'd be more comfortable. But... I thought it was funny as I crawled about a bit on the floor on my hands and knees until I found the place where the fresh air was supposed to come from. Then I began to laugh. And I laughed and I laughed. That night I waited till he slept. And I went downstairs into the cellar. Straight to the air conditioning machine which kept the house so fresh. And there, in front of the blower which drove the air through the pipes into my bedroom, I found a little bottle. It was a lovely little bottle, with a crest on its little fat belly, and the words, Attar of Roses, on it. The bottle, you see, was open. And then I knew that I wasn't mad. And I also knew that the time had come for me to find my paper knife again.
2: I'm awake, Tony.
1: Ah, brought you your breakfast.
2: Thank you, darling. Put it down. I won't eat it just yet.
1: All right. Hey, you had a good night?
2: I had a wonderful night. Tony, I think I'm going to be well again.
1: Good.
2: Help me out of bed, darling, will you?
1: Sure, all right.
2: Just put your arms around me.
1: All right.
2: There, I'm up. Oh, don't be in such a hurry to take your arms away, darling. Hold me close.
1: Oh, Laura, you...
2: Darling, I forgot to tell you.
1: What?
2: My paper knife came back.
1: It what?
2: Yes, I have it now in my hand. The hand that's behind your back, Tony.
1: Laura.
2: Yes, Tony, here is my paper knife. You can take your arms away from me now, Tony. It was quicker with Uncle Edward, but I think you'll die anyway, Tony.
1: Yes. Good doctor. Maybe there's a chance. Maybe.
2: Oh, no, doctor.
1: Why?
2: I found the bottle of perfume you placed in the air conditioner. That you were using to drive me mad.
1: Bad. Bad luck.
2: Very bad luck, darling. You saw me kill Uncle Edward, didn't you? You were the one in the garden, weren't you?
1: Yes, saw you.
2: And then when Thrale came, you knew about him and you killed him, didn't you?
1: Of course. Couldn't afford to have you give him money. Money. It was going to be mine.
2: Oh, Tony. Oh, Tony, didn't you know it was yours anyway? Everything I had was yours. Why did you have to torture me and try to drive me crazy?
1: You would have cracked it. And the money would have gone to... Yes. Uncle Ed. Played it safe.
2: But you didn't, Tony, did you? Play it safe. Because now you're dying. And when you're dead, I'm going to bury you with Uncle Edward. Right in the garden under the rose bushes. I've already told everyone that you're going away, and you are. But not very far. Although it's far enough, isn't it, Tony?
3: You've won.
2: Thank you, darling.
3: And you've lost. Unless... What? Know what that is. It's an ambulance. For you.
2: Why?
3: You're mad.
1: Yesterday, two doctors signed certificates of lunacy. I authorize.
0: I am not insane. I can prove it. The odor of roses is a fake. I can show them the perfume. I can explain it to them.
3: But how will you explain me or Uncle Edward?
0: I...
3: That's it, Laura. How will you explain her?
0: Tony! Wait!
2: If I prove I'm sane, they'll hang me. And I don't want to be hanged. If I say nothing, they'll think I'm insane and they'll send me to the asylum, and I don't want to go to the asylum. And they won't go away! They won't go away!

0: poor Laura, who was a handy girl with a paper knife, but who didn't do so well with her spring planting. Oh, and while I amble down to Green Towers to find out whether Laura's spending the winter in a padded cell or at the morgue, let me give you a bit of earnest advice. Never plant your uncle in the rose bushes if you're allergic to pollen. You might get a bad case of sleigh fever.
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0: The Mutual Broadcasting System presents Quiet Please, which is written and directed by Willis Cooper and which features Ernest Chappell. Quiet Please for tonight is called Presto Changeo, I'm Sure.
1: Excuse me. You really must excuse me. It's an old joke I haven't thought of in years. A joke that Johnny Martins and I used to kill ourselves over, and to me, it's still funny. Probably you won't crack a smile even, but I must tell you, I really must. You say to me, Sarsfield, can you make an elephant disappear? And I say, sure, where's the elephant? That's all. But really? Well, I told you it wouldn't sound funny to you, but to me, it brings back memories. I wonder where poor Johnny Martins is. All those years, Johnny and I used to have fits. Just fits, laughing at our fun joke. That is, we did till I made an elephant disappear. Well, it takes longer to tell than that. We were standing there by the Illinois Central Freight Depot, and it was early in the morning, and the circus was in the building. And Johnny and I were watching. We were about 16 years old, I guess. And when the elephants started to come down the gangplank from the big car they were in, Johnny grinned at me, and he said, Sarsfield, can you make an elephant disappear? And I said, sure, which elephant? And Johnny said, that one. And I pointed the thing at it, and I said, presto changeo, disappear. So, it disappeared. And that's what set me on the first rung of the ladder to success. Well, I admit I didn't know it was going to disappear. I was pretty surprised. But if you think I was surprised, you should have seen those circus people. I never saw such a hullabaloo in all my life. They just looked everywhere for that elephant. I saw Eldred Vogelsang, the deputy sheriff, looking under the depot platform for it even. And I never liked Eldred Vogelsang because he used to chase me for stealing marshmallows. So I pointed the thing at him and I said, presto changeo, disappear. But nothing happened. Johnny said it didn't disappear. What didn't disappear, I asked him, and he said, the freight depot. Well, I said, I meant Eldred Vogelsang. And zip! Like that, Eldred Vogelsang was gone. Scared. I didn't know what the thing was when the old man... I know who he was. He was Professor Cagliostro, the world-famous magician, and still the night before. He hoped he'd do something magic right there on the... He stopped and looked at me, and he said, hello, Sarsfield. Now, how in the dickens did he know my... Oh, it's a funny name. My grandfather named me. He was out in California in the gold rush in 49, and he was a member of a militia company in the town called Sarsfield, and they were the Sarsfield Grenadiers, and they carried big battle axes. So my grandpa named me Sarsfield Grenadier McCutcheon. Here was this magician calling me by name and handing me this thing and laughing and walking away. This thing, this little stick with the foundation of my fortune, as you might say. Had it since the 1916. Point it and you say, presto changeo, disappear. Sorry, did you disappear? I didn't mean to. Well, somebody disappeared. Can't do a thing about it. That's the trouble. I haven't found out yet how to make it work in reverse. I can turn things... Darn this mosquito. Presto changeo, mosquito. Be a dog. Darn it. Presto changeo, dog. Disappear. I remember what I did to Johnny Martins with it. You know, nothing serious, just arguing about the... But I said to him, you poor fish, and then I pointed the thing at him and I said, presto changeo. And you know what? I had to run 6 blocks, lickety-split, on Court Street to throw him in the river in time. 6 blocks I had to run. I just made it. I never did know what became of John, but nobody ever suspected me. And naturally, I wasn't going to volunteer anything. Heck no. Me. shop when I can make elephants disappear? Elephants? I can make anything disappear. Anything, by golly. Even you, if you get smart with me. Because I'm not a kid any longer, see? I'm a grown-up man. I can do as I please. I'm the only guy in the world that can do just as I please. If me and... No, you better not ask for it because you're liable to go. Just keep quiet and listen. I'll make him disappear for you. Oh?
2: You ought to, Southfield. This thing back.
1: What thing?
2: The thing I gave...
1: Huh? Why, for goodness sakes, it's the professor.
2: Yes.
1: How are you, professor?
2: Well, I'm a little here.
1: Sure, I've got it. And I keep it.
2: Now, Southfield, you to keep.
1: You didn't say that about it, professor, on May 14th, 1916.
2: May I come in, please?
1: No.
2: Oh, please, Southfield.
1: You gave it to me, and I'm going to keep it.
2: What if I take it away? So you know the trick, then, eh?
1: Trick? What trick?
2: That I can't take it away from you. That it has to be given.
1: Well, thanks for telling me.
2: Oh, I wish you would give it to me. I need it.
1: No, thanks, Professor. But I got uses for it.
2: Well, will you give it to me when you are done with it? Then?
1: I'm not going to be done with it, Professor.
2: May I have it back?
1: Sure. When I'm done with it.
2: Thank you very much.
1: Well, hey, where'd he go? Well, how do you like that? I didn't do a thing, and he disappeared just like... Gosh, he must be a real magician. Excuse me. Yes?
3: Yes, I am a real magician's house.
1: Who is this?
3: Cagliostro's house. The
1: you did? You say you died?
3: That's what people say.
1: You didn't?
3: No, so keep a civil tongue.
1: I mean, no, sir, I mean, goodness sake, is that... I'm not going to the door. It's probably that old magician again. Hello.
3: No, it isn't, Southfield. It's a customer.
1: Now, how did he know? Excuse me. Hello, Bernard.
4: Hello, Southfield.
1: Is there something?
4: Yeah, business with you.
1: Now, Bernard, that business has all been transacted.
4: No. No, it ain't, Southfield. Let me in.
1: Now, look here, Bernard. You're in.
4: Yeah. Now, kid.
1: What?
4: Don't sit down.
1: Don't point that gun at me.
4: Why not? It's loaded.
1: It's liable to go off.
4: It might at that.
1: Now, Bernard.
4: Sit down. Here.
1: That.
4: That's money.
1: Oh?
4: Yeah. You remember our little deal?
1: Yes, I certainly do, Bernard.
4: This magic thing of yours was going to turn $1 bills into $100 bills.
1: Well, of course. I did it.
4: You sure did. And Larry Blockman's in jail.
1: Larry Blockman's in jail?
4: Yeah.
1: Why, what for goodness sakes?
4: For passing phony $100 bills, for goodness sakes. All this dough you fixed for me is counterfeit. Yeah, that's what I said, too. I just came here to blow your head off, Southfield. You and your magic.
1: Well, I can't help it. I did my best.
4: And it ain't good enough. So I'm going to knock you off.
1: No.
4: Yeah.
1: Oh, no.
4: Oh, yeah, Southfield.
1: Wait, Bernard.
4: Put that thing down.
1: Oh, no, I won't.
4: That phony magic gang, put it down.
1: Do you think it's phony, Bernard? Why, you... Big gorilla, presto changeo. Help! Help! Oh, the presto changeo disappeared! Man, I made him. I thought I said disappear, but I turned him into a gorilla. My goodness, was he ferocious. Disappeared anyway.
2: You nearly made a mistake.
1: Huh? Where did you come from?
2: Oh, out.
1: Where?
2: You would know before you make a really serious mistake.
1: No.
2: Well, you might be sorry. Man into a gorilla.
1: You wouldn't, huh?
2: Oh, my, no. I very seldom make mistakes.
1: Well, here's one for you. Presto changeo disappeared. Presto Changeo disappeared.
2: Won't work on me, Southfield.
1: Well, why?
2: I am a professional, Southfield. Look. Abracadabra!
1: Goodness gracious. Now where did he go? Now you see what I have to go through. It isn't all beer and griddles when you...
2: Southfield.
1: Who said that?
2: I did.
1: What did you say?
2: Skittles, Southfield.
1: Oh, well, what are Skittles if you're such a magician?
2: Skittles is a game.
1: What was I saying? Oh, it isn't all beer and Skittles?
2: Skittles.
1: Skittles when you get hold of a magic thing like this. You see, you make a false move and you're in a jam. How did I know that money would turn out counterfeit? And again, I might have been murdered by that gorilla. If I wasn't such a sharp character, I don't know what I'd do. What?
2: I merely said a hand.
1: Wish to goodness you'd go away, Professor.
2: Oh, I'm sorry, Sal.
1: This is my day for... Oh. Gone? Professor, are you gone? He rings the doorbell instead of knocking. Hey, you said you were gone.
2: Oh, I am so this time. Honest engine, Sal.
5: Kept me waiting long enough, Pop. A visitor.
1: Well, I...
5: A permanent visitor, Starfield.
1: Oh, goodness, no. With a beard?
5: Look at all the money. Where'd you get the money, Starfield?
1: Why, a man gave it to me.
5: You expect me to believe that?
1: Well, he did.
5: Oh, I wish a nice man would give poor little me some of the nice money.
1: Well,
5: poor little me has only got $1 bill. You got $100 bill. Nice man wouldn't miss a little teensy bit of the money now, would he?
1: Well, Genevieve, you see, I mean, you know, I...
5: Is it really yours?
1: Well, you see, I... No, I can't let you have it.
5: My goodness, Starfield, I didn't think you were... You're mean.
1: No, dear.
5: You stole it.
1: No, I didn't.
5: You murdered somebody for it.
1: Oh, gosh, no.
5: Then where did...
1: It's
5: blood money.
1: It's magic.
5: Well, for heaven's...
1: I did it with my magic wand.
5: Nice.
1: But it...
5: Can you do magic, Starfield?
1: Well, sure.
5: Do
1: I mean...
5: some magic.
1: Well, I don't...
5: I bet you can.
1: No. No, indeed, Genevieve.
5: We'll do something magic, then. Make some more money.
1: Who is it?
5: Who, me?
6: Your wife is coming.
1: How did she know?
5: How did you know what, Starfield?
1: How did she know where I was, Professor?
6: I told her,
1: Starfield. Do now.
5: What's the matter, Angel Face?
1: Oh, you got to get out of here.
5: Well, I like that. I certainly appreciate that. Why do I have to get out of here?
1: Genevieve, meet my wife.
5: How do you do? Well, for Pete's sake.
1: Now, dear.
5: I really must go now. Nice to have met you. Oh, no.
6: Starfield, the magic wand.
1: Huh?
5: Help! Starfield!
1: Oh, the Presto Changeo disappeared.
5: Oh. Go.
1: Wow. I did it just in time.
5: Oh, that's the magic thing.
1: Yes. Just in time again.
5: I won't.
1: Don't touch it, Genevieve.
5: Oh, now, Starfield. I won't hurt it. Really magic.
1: It really is, dear. Please let me have it.
5: I don't see any trigger or anything.
1: But there isn't any. Please put it down, Genevieve.
5: Well, then what makes it work?
1: Genevieve, please.
5: You just pointed it at her like this.
1: Don't point it at me.
5: And you said,
1: Genevieve, don't.
5: You said,
2: He said, Presto Changeo, young lady.
5: What? Can you don't...
1: Genevieve, Professor.
5: He said something else. Oh, I know.
1: Give me that.
5: I know. You said disappear. Certainly went away in a hurry.
1: Goodness, what happened to me? Genevieve, where am I?
7: Hey, where am I?
2: Hey, Southfield.
1: Who's that? I can't see.
2: It's me, Southfield.
1: Oh, good. Let me out of here, Professor, will you? I'm scared.
2: Well, you can't get out of here, Southfield. You're here to stay. Remember, the wand won't work in reverse.
1: What is this place?
2: Why, that's just what it is, boy. This is the place where things go when they disappear.
1: Oh, no.
2: Mm-hmm. And I'm sure you're going to have a wonderful time with the people here. Don't you remember? An elephant, and a deputy boy you turned into a fish, and a very, very angry gorilla.
1: Oh, no.
2: And your wife?
1: Oh, no!
2: And, oh, boy, Sophie's going to be tickled to see you. Well, you...
0: The title of tonight's Quiet Please story was Presto Changeo, I'm Sure. It was written and directed by Willis Cooper, and the man who spoke to you was...
8: Steve. And the master. As usual, music is by Albert Berman. Now for a word about Quiet Please next week, here is our writer-director, Willis Cooper.
9: You didn't recognize anybody tonight, did you? Well, you shouldn't have. They're all natives of my typewriter, and they never did exist before. Next week's story is called 3,000 Words.
8: And so, until next week at the same time, I am quiet.
0: As much as we would like to forget about the last war, turn our hopes and efforts away from the death and destruction caused over... 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Men, women, and children in war-devastated areas are slowly starving to death. Most especially, the children are suffering. 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
5: We'll do something magic then. Make some more money.
1: Who is it?
5: Who, me?
6: Your wife is coming.
1: How did she know?
5: How did you know what, Sarsfield?
1: How did she know where I was, Professor?
6: I told her.
1: That. Do now.
5: What's the matter, Angel Faye?
1: Oh, you got to get out of here.
5: Well, I like that. Well, I certainly appreciate that. Why do I have to get out of here?
1: Genevieve, meet my wife.
5: How do you do? Well, for Pete's sake.
1: Now, dear... Now, dear,
5: I really must go now. Nice to have met you. Oh, no.
2: Sarsfield, make your phone.
1: Huh?
5: Help! Sarsfield!
1: Presto Changeo disappeared.
5: Oh.
1: I did it just in time.
5: Oh, that's the magic thing.
1: Yes. Just in time again.
5: I won't.
1: Don't touch it, Genevieve.
5: Oh, now, Sarsfield. I won't hurt it. Silly magic.
1: It really is, dear. Please let me have it.
5: I don't see any trigger or anything.
1: But there isn't any. Please put it down, Genevieve.
5: Well, then what makes it work?
1: Genevieve, please.
5: You just pointed it at her like this.
1: Don't point it at me.
5: And you said,
1: Genevieve, don't.
5: You said,
2: Enjoy, young lady.
5: What? So change it
1: up. Genevieve, professor.
5: He said something else. Oh, I know.
1: Give me that.
5: I know. You said disappear. Why, my goodness. He certainly went away in a hurry.
1: Goodness, what happened to me? Genevieve. Oh, where am I? Hey! Where am I?
2: Southfield.
1: Who's that? I can't see.
2: It's me, Southfield.
1: Oh, good. Let me out of here, Professor, will you? I'm scared.
5: Well, you
2: can't get out of here, Southfield. We're here to stay. Remember, the wand won't work in reverse. Take.
1: Oh, what is this place?
2: Why, that's just the place where things go when they disappear.
1: Oh, no.
2: Mm-hmm. And I'm sure you're going to have a wonderful time with the people here.

0: Don't you remember? An elephant, and a deputy boy you turned into a fish, and a very, very angry gorilla.
1: Oh, no!
0: And your wife?
1: Oh, no!
0: And, oh, boy, Sophie, going to be tickled to see you. Well, you...
2: The title of tonight's Quiet Please story was Presto Chango, I'm Sure. It was written and directed by Willis Cooper, and the man who spoke to you...
3: Edgar Staley was the professor. And the master. As usual, music is by Albert Berman. Now for a word about Quiet Please next week, here is our writer-director, Willis Cooper.
4: You didn't recognize anybody tonight, did you? Well, you shouldn't have. They're all natives of my typewriter, and they never did exist before. Next week's story is called 3,000 Words.
3: And so, until next week at the same time, I am quiet.
2: As much as we would like to forget about the last war, turn our hopes and efforts away from the death and destruction caused over... ...in many European countries demands... ...heard it on the radio, you've read it in your daily papers. Men, women, and children in war-devastated areas are slowly starving to death. 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As always, in the midst of starvation, disease reaps a horrible toll. Tuberculosis, rickets, pellagra, and other diseases are spreading, with children the chief victims. 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
2: Tonight's Quiet Please story was Presto Chango, I'm Sure. It was written and directed by Willis Cooper, and the man who spoke to you was...
3: And the master... As usual, music is by Albert Berman. Now for a word about Quiet Please next week, here is our writer-director, Willis Cooper.
4: You didn't recognize anybody tonight, did you? Well, you shouldn't have. 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
3: And so, until next week at the same time, I am quiet.
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0: 31 and a half, 32, 33, 35, 40, and 10 is 50, and 50 is a pound. 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

0: 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Written, produced, and directed by Robert A. Arthur and David Coker. And featuring tonight two of radio's most distinguished personalities, Santos Ortega and Richard Coogan, in No Grave Can Hold Me.
1: This is the Mysterious Traveler, inviting you to join me on another journey into the realm of the strange and the terrifying. I hope you will enjoy the trip, that it will thrill you a little and chill you a little as we travel tonight into the world of shadows from which no man may return, and we learn the story of one who does return. It's a story I call No Grave Can Hold Me. My story starts in a court of law where a man is on trial for his life. The courtroom is tense, for the jury is out deciding the prisoner's fate. But the prisoner himself, a tall man with glossy black hair and piercing eyes, sits calmly with his lawyer, his daughter Nora, and his son-in-law Harry Wilson, waiting for the fateful verdict.
2: Oh, dear, I wish we knew. Father, I think the jury is coming in now. They say it's a bad sign when the jury is out for such a short while.

0: Certainly hope so, Randolph, but... Well, you know, you did admit you killed Clemens.
1: Because he insulted me. He called me a mountebank, a charlatan, a trickster. He called the great Randolph a faker. So he died.
2: There they come. Oh, Father, I'm frightened.
0: They're taking your places in the jury box now. They look awfully grim.
1: I repeat, have no fear for me.
3: Foreman of the jury, has the jury reached a verdict?
4: It has, Your Honor.
3: What is the verdict?
4: We find the defendant guilty as charged of murder in the first degree.
2: Oh, no, no!
0: Randolph, they found you guilty.
1: The fools. They too think that I'm an impostor, a trickster. They shall learn different. If I die, so shall they.
3: The prisoner will rise.
2: Father, you to stand up.
3: The prisoner will rise.
1: Very well. I'll stand up so that they will recognize my face again when they see it suddenly in the night. And know that death has come to claim them.
3: Maximilian Randolph, you have been found guilty of the crime of murder in the first degree. It is the sentence of this court that you shall suffer the punishment of death on the night of June 6th at midnight. And may God have mercy on your soul.
4: Mr. Randolph.
1: Thank you, Guard Miller.
4: You can see him for only 5 minutes, Mr. Wilson.
0: Yes, all right, Guard. Hello, Randolph.
1: Good evening, Harry. I see that my guard Miller managed to get you in to see me.
0: Yes, he did. Time is so short that... Well,
1: I know. It is almost midnight. And at midnight, I die. But Guard Miller has become a good friend. I knew he'd arrange it.
0: Nora and I saw the governor this afternoon. He refused to do a thing.
1: It does not matter. What is death but a new garment for the soul to wear?
0: Nora's waiting outside. You said you didn't want to see her tonight.
1: That is as I wished. You were my assistant. We were very close, you and I. And now there is a last promise you must make to me.
0: Anything, Randolph.
1: When you receive my body, the empty husk of the great Randolph, bury it in a vault with a bronze door which faces east.
0: A vault facing east? Yes, of course.
1: The door must be locked with a padlock of bronze. But it must be possible to open it from the inside.
0: But
1: without Randolph. Using a key.
0: Randolph, you...
1: The coffin must be locked shut as well. But I must be able to open it from the inside.
0: Randolph, surely you're not serious.
1: I never joke. All this and one thing more. Promise.
0: All right, I promise.
1: When I am buried, beneath my head must rest a notebook bearing the names and addresses of the 12 jurymen who found me guilty, of the prosecuting attorney, and of the judge.
0: But why, Randolph?
1: So that I may know where to seek my vengeance upon them. The vengeance I have sworn, which must be executed before my soul can sleep.
0: Oh, Randolph, that's madness.
1: You disbelieve. So do they. But in my studies, I have learned many things. And one of them is how to reach back from behind the dark curtain of death.
4: Sorry, but the time is up, sir.
1: Thank you, Miller. Goodbye, Harry. Just tell me one more thing. Is the full moon shining tonight?
0: Yes,

0: It's a full moon tonight.
1: Good. And each time hereafter that it shines, one of my enemies will join me in death.
2: And so the great Randolph went to his execution and was buried according to his instructions. After a few days, his case was forgotten. Forgotten by all but Harry Wilson, his son-in-law. Well, as the first month passed and the full moon again shone in the windows of his apartment, a strange restlessness possessed Harry.
3: Harry, what's wrong with you?
0: Oh, I'm sorry, Nora, but tonight's the night of the full moon. I'm nervous. I can't help it.
3: Oh, darling, you're not worrying about Father, are you? About his threat?
0: Yes, I am.
3: Oh, but that's absurd. Poor Father. Toward the end, I'm afraid he was suffering from delusions, then he was more than just an ordinary man. He wasn't entirely sane, Harry.
0: No, maybe not, but he was so sure of himself, so certain. And those instructions for the way he was to be buried. Oh, of course, I'm just being foolish.
3: Why don't you go out and walk for a while, Harry? It'll help calm you.
0: All right, I will. You want to come along? It's a nice night.
3: No, I think I'll stay here and read.
0: All right, I'll be back in an hour or so, dear. And if nothing happens tonight, I'll know that Randolph is just putting on an act.
2: But a little later, another man was also walking in the moonlight of a beautiful July evening. This one was short and stout. He was strolling homeward from a small poker party with his friends when in the dark shadows cast by the trees along the edge of the park, a tall figure stepped directly into his path.
1: Just a moment, Adam.
0: Who are you? What do you want?
1: Just to talk to you.
0: Oh, I don't want to talk to you. Get out of my
1: Not
0: way.
1: Not so fast, my friend. Look.
0: A gun. Say, what is this, a holdup?
1: No, Adams. It is not a holdup.
0: Then why are you threatening me with that gun? Why have you got that scarf covering your face?
1: Because my face has changed in the month since I was executed and buried. It's rather frightening now.
0: What are you saying? Who are you anyway?
1: You're beginning to recognize my voice, aren't you? You know who I am. You just don't want to admit it to yourself.
0: The great Randolph.
1: Whom you, as foreman of the jury, caused to be executed.
0: Oh, no, it's not possible. No one could come back from the dead.
1: No ordinary man. But the great Randolph has come back.
0: No, I don't believe it. This is a trick of some kind.
1: And is this a trick, Adams? Is it? Is it?
0: Oh, but, go me. Is it?

0: Hello?
1: Hello, Nora. Is Harry there?
0: No, he's out for a walk. Who is this?
1: Don't you recognize my voice, Nora? Surely you heard it often enough.
0: Father. Oh, no, it can't be.
1: Strange how skeptical everyone is of me. Even my own daughter.
0: Father, it is you. What do you want?
1: I just want to tell Harry that I have claimed the first victim of my vengeance. Exactly on the stroke of midnight. The same minute when I died.
0: Oh, no, no.
1: And I wanted to warn him that he must do nothing to interfere with my plans. Or if he does, I shall have to add him to my list of victims.
2: No, Nora, he telephoned here. He wanted to speak to me?
0: Yes, Harry, just a little after 12. He said that he...
2: Yes, I know. I heard the news. I was in a restaurant having coffee and it came over the radio. Adams, the foreman of the jury, was found strangled in front of his home.
0: Oh, but it's impossible. And yet it was his voice, Harry. Father's voice.
2: Oh, we've got to do something. Nora, I've got to warn the others on that list. The other jurors, Baldwin, the district attorney, and Judge Dexter.
0: Yes, but he said if you tried to interfere...
2: I know, but that doesn't matter. In the morning, I'm going to District Attorney Baldwin. He'll believe me. He'll have to. Oh, but Mr. Baldwin, you've got to listen to me. You've got to warn the others. You've got to give them protection. Or they'll die, just as Adams did.
3: Winston, I'm a busy man. I have enough on my mind without having to listen to wild-eyed stories like the one you just told me.
2: Oh, but it's true. Randolph's instructions about the way he wanted to be buried. The notebook that I put in the coffin with him.
3: Mere theatrical mummery. Adams was the victim of an ordinary street mugging. That's all there is to it. I have to ask you to leave. I have more important things to tend to.
2: Mr. Lord, you're a sensible man. You edit the biggest newspaper in this city. If you'll only print what I've told you, the authorities will have to take some action.
4: Wilson, my job is to print news for our readers, not ghost stories. If I ran your story, I'd be fired tomorrow.
2: Then you don't believe me.
4: Tell you what I will do. I'll make a story for the Sunday supplement out.
2: Oh, that won't do any good. If it's in the Sunday supplement, people will just smile at it. When they see it there, they'll know it's just a story.
4: And I'm afraid there's no use in talking any further, Wilson.
2: All right, I'll go to other papers. One of them will have to believe me.
4: I don't advise it. You run a shop, don't you, selling tricks and magic apparatus?
2: Yes, yes, that's right. Why?
4: Just this. Newspapers don't believe in giving free publicity, and that's obviously what you're after. Goodbye, Mr. Wilson.
5: I'm very sorry, Mr. Wilson, but Judge Dexter is unable to see you.
2: Oh, but, miss, did you explain to him what it's about? How important it is?
5: The judge said if you cared to write him a letter, he'd give the matter his consideration.
2: Oh, that's no good. I've got to talk to him.
5: I'm sorry. He's leaving today for his vacation, and he won't be back for a month. Perhaps he'll be able to see you then, but he simply can't see you now.
2: None of them would listen to me, Nora. They either thought I was crazy or... But I wanted publicity. They all told me to forget it.
0: They're right, Harry. That's the only thing to do to forget it.
2: But, Nora...
0: Maybe we're wrong. Maybe Adam's death last night was just a coincidence. I'm sure Father had nothing to do with it.
2: Oh, no, no, no. He telephoned you. You heard his voice.
0: Well, I'm not sure now that I did. Maybe it was a dream, Harry. Maybe I just imagined it. So forget the whole thing. Please, Harry, for my sake, forget it. Oh, Harry, darling, it's no good just pacing up and down. Please, sit down and try to relax.
2: I can't, Nora, I can't. Tonight's the second full moon since Randolph was executed. He'll be leaving his grave tonight, and someone else will die.
0: But, Harry,
2: There ought to be a guard over the vault he's buried in. Oh, no, that wouldn't do any good if he came back to him, the dead. He wouldn't be bothered by a guard.
0: Please, Harry, you've done the best you can. And if it is true and you go on like this, well, you'll be in danger, too.
2: I don't care. That list, Nora, the names on it were alphabetical. And Adams, the foreman, was the first to die.
0: What are you driving at?
2: The second name on the list is Baldwin, the district attorney. Baldwin. wouldn't listen to me last time, but tonight he's got to. I'm going to his home now while it's still time. Mr. Baldwin, you are in danger tonight. I'm sure of it. Deadly danger.
3: No, you mean it. I'm sure, Wilson.
2: Yeah.
3: I thought it was some kind of a gag before. Now I can see you fully believe everything you've said.
2: Oh, then you will take precautions. At least for tonight?
3: I've been an officer of the law for 30 years. I've been threatened by a lot of convicted murderers, but not one of them has come back to get me yet.
2: But you don't understand. The great Randolph is different. He had powers that we know nothing about.
3: Perhaps, but I doubt it. Now, Wilson, I appreciate your warning, but I can't take it seriously.
2: Oh,
3: really.
2: Then you won't guard yourself?
3: No more than usual. I'll lock the door presently. I'm sure that'll keep out any ghosts who may come this way.
2: Mr. Baldwin, please, it's almost midnight. At least let me stay with you for another hour.
6: I'm sorry, but I'm about ready to turn in. I expect to sleep well, too.
3: Now, you go on home, do the same. Because nobody's going to be harmed tonight by the great Randolph spook. I guarantee it.
2: Oh, no, I... Please, I wish you'd let me stay.
3: I couldn't think of it. Now, you can find your way out yourself, can't you? I'm sure.
2: Yes, of course. All right, Mr. Baldwin, I won't bother you any longer. Good night.
3: Good night, Wilson.
6: Well, he's gone. I'm afraid the poor fellow needs to see a psychiatrist. Randolph's ghost. I only hope I never have anything worse to be afraid of than...
3: Who's there? Who came in just now? Wilson, is that you again?
7: No, my friend. It is not Wilson.
3: Who are you? What the devil's the meaning of this?
7: You don't recognize me, then?
3: How can I in that cloak with the collar pulled up over your face?
7: That is to spare the world a sight that should remain forever hidden within the darkness of a coffin. But my voice... Surely you recognize that.
3: What are you talking about? Now, get out at once or I'll call for the police.
7: It would tax their powers to arrest me. They have no authority in the world to which I belong.
3: No. No, it can't be.
7: I see you have recognized me. You should have taken Wilson's warning, Baldwin, because I'm here. The great Randolph at your service.
3: Oh, it's impossible.
7: That's been said of so many things. But I think I can convince you.
3: No, stay away. Help! Help!
7: That won't do you any good. By the time anyone comes, you will have joined me in the world of death.
3: Oh, God!
2: Nora! Where are you? Nora!
0: Harry, I could hear you calling all the way down the hall.
2: Nora, where have you been?
0: I just went out to get the morning papers. Why?
2: Why? It's happened again. District Attorney Baldwin has been killed.
0: But how?
2: Exactly the same way Mr. Adams was killed, strangled, just at midnight.
0: Oh, no.
2: And Nora, I think I know the truth now.
0: What do you mean?
2: I don't believe it was your father at all. I think it was I that killed them. I killed them both.

0: No, no, you've got to do it. There's a full moon tonight. You've got to lock me in this apartment.
1: Oh, but Harry, you couldn't possibly have killed those two men.
0: I could. I was near the scene at both times, and my mind, it wasn't clear. I don't remember doing it, but don't you see? If I'd been hypnotized, I wouldn't remember.
1: But, darling, Father couldn't have hypnotized you into committing murder. It's a law of hypnosis. The subject won't do anything he knows is wrong.
0: I know that, but I can't be sure. I believe that in those few minutes I was with him, somehow Randolph impressed on my mind orders to carry out his vengeance for him.
1: Oh, darling, I'm sure he didn't. But if you insist, I'll lock you in.
0: All right. Well, I want you to go now. Might not be safe for you to stay with me.
1: All right, Harry. I'll go to a movie.
0: Got to stay locked in until after midnight. Then even if I am hypnotized, I won't be able to do any harm. You do understand, Nora, don't you?
1: Oh, of course, darling. I'm sure you're wrong, but I'll do anything you say.
0: All right, now. Lock me in. And don't you come back until after midnight. Try to get out, and I won't remember it. Or telephone. Yes. Hello.
2: Hello, Harry.
0: Randolph.
2: Yes, my boy. I'm glad at least you don't say, no, it's impossible.
0: No. Where are you, Randolph?
2: That doesn't matter. I just wanted to warn you. And don't try to interfere with my plans.
0: But, Randolph, I thought... Hello. Hello. He hung up. That proves that I'm not the one. Then in that case... Yes. That's the only possible answer. I know now what the truth is. I've got to get out of here. The door. Oh, it's too solid. I couldn't break it down with an axe. Oh, there's no fire escape, and it's 8 floors down to the street. I have it, the superintendent. I can telephone the superintendent. Tell him I'm locked in, and then he'll come and let me out. Judge Dexter. First, Adams died, then Baldwin. Their names were the first two on the great Randolph's list. Your name is third.
3: And so you think that tonight I'm scheduled to die, huh?
0: Yes, yes, I'm sure of it.
3: And you say you warned Baldwin last month just before he was murdered?
0: I did. And he laughed at me. But he died just the same.
3: And you're seriously asking me to believe that a dead man legally executed by the state is walking the streets tonight seeking my life?
0: I tell you, he telephoned me only half an hour ago. I recognized his voice.
3: You know, of course, that your story sounds like the ravings of an insane mind.
0: I know it. That's why I've kept quiet this last month. I did try to convince the police, the district attorney, and all I got was laughed at. And then...
3: Yes, and yet, obviously, you're in earnest. I don't think you're crazy.
0: I'm not. For a little while, I thought that I was the killer.
3: You? How?
0: I thought that I was under post-hypnotic control, that Randolph had planted in my mind the impulse to kill his enemies, that... But that phone call proved that I was wrong.
3: And what do you propose that we do?
0: If we went to his tomb, perhaps then we'd learn the truth.
3: Why, Wilson, what do you want to open Randolph's tomb for?
0: Don't you see? If we go there and we find Randolph is still in his coffin, then I'll know that the real murderer is my wife, Nora. I have the key right here. I'll have the padlock off in a minute.
3: Well, then hurry. The moon is bright. I'd hate to have anyone see us.
0: Yes, sir.
3: A very strange story. A man in my position prowling around a cemetery at midnight.
0: Oh, but we had to come, Judge. We had to make sure.
3: There.
0: Unlocked it. We can open the vault door now.
3: I'm rather sorry I paid any attention to you, Wilson. But we're here now, so let's get this thing over with. Now, I'm going in first. But don't forget, I'm armed.
0: Oh, don't worry about me. There, I've shut the door. It'd be safe to turn on the flashlight now. There. See? There's the coffin.
3: That's odd.
0: Huh? What is it, Judge?
3: Well, the air in here is fresh. This vault has been opened and very recently.
0: Then it must have been opened by Randolph.
3: Oh, nonsense. Open this coffin and I'll prove it. Here, how does it work?
0: This catch on the side can be operated either from the inside or out. There we are. It's unlocked.
3: Well, then lift the lid, man. Lift it. What? All right, I'll do it.
4: No.
3: There. There you are. Now, see? There's your precious Randolph, safe and sound, just as I expected. Quite dead. As he's supposed to be.
0: He's still in his coffin.
3: Yes, and that proves that... Wilson. Shine your flashlight down on the floor. I just touched a body lying here near the wall.
0: Body? It's Nora. She's dead.
3: I don't think so. Here, give me that light.
0: So,
3: what happened? Why did you turn out the flashlight?
0: Something knocked it out of my hands. I can't find it.
2: Because I have it, Harry. That's why you can't find it.
0: Randolph!
3: Wilson, what are you saying?
0: It's Randolph. He's not dead.
2: Oh, but I am, Harry. But don't let that disturb you. I want to thank you for bringing the judge here to me tonight.
3: Wilson, where are you? You're trying to play a trick on me?
0: No, I swear.
2: He's quite innocent, Judge Dexter. And as for Nora, she merely came to make sure I was where I'm supposed to be. Just as you did. When I spoke to her, she fainted.
3: Wilson, get the door open. We've got to have some light in here.
2: It's no use, Dexter. I can see in the dark like a cat, and you can't.
3: No.
2: I have you now.
3: No, Judge.
2: You're going to die, Dexter. Executed as you ordered me. Executed.
3: Randolph, let me go. I warn you, Randolph. I've got a gun. I'm going to shoot.
2: You're too late. Judge,
3: are you all right?
5: Yes.
3: Yes, I am. Now see if you can find the flashlight. Right. I think I've taken care of Mr. Randolph, if it was Randolph.
5: I think I have it. Yes, here it is.
0: Judge, Randolph's body, it's still in the coffin.
3: I rather thought it would be.
1: Harry, is that you?
0: Oh, no. You're not hurt?
1: No, just my head. I came here to see if Father...
3: We understand, Mrs. Wilson, and then someone hit you.
1: Yes, from behind. There was someone here in the vault. I just got a glimpse of him, and then he hit me. But who was it?
3: That's what we're just about to find out. Now, let me have the flashlight, Wilson.
5: Yes, of course.
3: I think he fell over here. Now, yes, here he is.
1: But who is he? He was impersonating Father, but who is he?
5: I hear he's lying on his face. You better turn him over.
3: Carefully now. He's still breathing. And that's it.
0: Oh, hey, it's Miller, the guard from the penitentiary, the one Randolph said he made a friend of.
1: Yes, the one who was guarding him just before he was executed.
0: So that's it. It was Miller. Miller, can you hear me?
5: I'm afraid he's dying.
1: Before Father was executed, he must have hypnotized this man and ordered him to carry out his fantastic scheme of vengeance.
0: Oh, it was a trick, but a very cunning trick. By means of hypnosis, Randolph used this man as a tool, even though Randolph himself was dead.
1: He must have recognized that Miller was unusually susceptible.
3: I think we'll find that Miller was a psychotic to begin with. Otherwise, Randolph's hypnosis would never have worked. For no normal person can be influenced the way Miller was under any circumstances.
5: Isn't there anything we can do for him?
3: No. No, he's gone. And with him, the great Randolph has died too. For good.

This is the mysterious traveler again. So the great Randolph is dead for good, is he? I wonder. After all, Miller wasn't the only guard Randolph had a chance to talk to. Oh, but he couldn't have hypnotized any of the others. I wouldn't give it another thought if I were you. Unless, of course, you were on the jury that convicted Randolph. In that case... Oh, you have to get off here. I'm sorry. I'm sure we'll meet again. I take this same train every week at this same time.

0: You have just heard The Mysterious Traveler, a series of dramas of the strange and terrifying. The role of the mysterious traveler is played by Maurice Tarplin. In tonight's cast were Satus Ortega, Richard Coogan, Shirley Blank, and Bill Smith. Original music composed and played by Al Finelli. All characters in this story were fictitious, and any resemblance to actual persons was purely coincidental. This is Bob Emmerich speaking. This program came from New York. 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

0: Sunday, immediately after tea. My dearest Contessa, forgive the intrusion of this note blundering into your program of total unconsciousness on the Riviera for the next 3 months, but I must recount to you the most amusing piece of japery that occurred to me in the whole 3 days since you've been gone. I've been kidnapped. Don't you love it? For my money, of all things, if you can imagine, by two of the most bizarre little men you ever saw. It all started when that ghastly little piece about me appeared in the Sunday Sensationals for about the 1300th time in as many years. You know the one I mean, the one about how much money I inherited when I was 6, and along with that really repellent photograph that was taken about the same time. Apparently, that's the only photograph the newspapers have of me, and, well, it's been both a curse and a joy to me, what with all those long curls and the little velvet suit. Mother, as you well know, was hung up on the little Lord Fauntleroy a bit, and it was worth my life to leave the car going across town when I was a child. So when I was 8, I took matters into my own hands and got a haircut and a decent pair of knickers at a smart little shop on 3rd Avenue. Well, as you know, Mother's temper was the reason Father's business kept him in London so much, except every Christmas. So when she saw me looking recognizably like an 8-year-old boy, she threw my Noah's Ark the length of the living room, and her screams could be heard all the way to the River Club. Anyway, she never had my photograph taken again, which, of course, was a dividend I hadn't expected at the time I planned my rebellion. But there are always bound to be a couple of dolts around who think I'm still 6 years old and still playing Little Lord Fauntleroy. Well, two of them appeared Sunday last. And since I'd given Smathers the afternoon off, I threw caution to the winds and answered the door myself. Yes?
1: Is this the Hardy Renfrew Fleming residence?
0: Yes.
1: We're here to deliver this trunk.
0: Trunk?
2: Yeah, to the nursery.
0: To the nursery?
1: Yeah, it says here, deliver one Charles Rocking Horse to the nursery.
0: Oh, that would probably be for Mother, yes. Right this way, gentlemen.
2: Thanks.
0: She's always doing things like that.
2: Easy now.
0: She's in Norway for the lemming run.
2: Lemming run?
0: Oh, yes, she's a wild Viking, you know. Always goes to Norway this time of year to watch those mad little creatures in their final dash to the sea. She probably found an ethnic child's toy that she thought would be amusing. Through here, gentlemen.
2: All right. Easy now.
0: Yeah, you must forgive the appearance of the nursery. Mother's always kept it as something of a shrine. And then my really zaniest friend in all the world, the Countess Henri de Poupon, she's the former Elsie Pratt of Trenton, New Jersey, she got this really ridiculous idea of bronzing everything in sight, from a rather large pair of baby shoes to my pogo stick. And once she gets an idea like that, well, there's just no stopping her. Yes, right through here, gentlemen.
2: Please,
0: mind the bronze. We don't want to dent that, do we? Last time I did that, the Countess set up her forge right in the nursery, and the din from her anvil went on for days.
2: Easy now.
0: Okay. Yes. Splendid. Now, if one of you would be good enough to open the lid for me, I'm not really very good at mechanical things.
1: All right. Where's the kid?
0: What kid?
1: This little Hardy Fleming, the third kid.
0: I'm Hardy Fleming, the third.
1: You are?
2: You don't look nothing like your picture.
1: Let me see that picture again.
2: Yeah, you see, boss, he ain't got bangs near nothing like this kid.
1: You trying to tell me that you and this kid are the same person?
0: Well, I like to think I've matured since then, but that was the essential me in 1928. But actually, the article is crammed with words like roaring 20s, flapper mother, and things like that. I should think a child of 10 would realize that picture was not of today.
1: You got a big mouth.
0: True. Now, may I ask what we are all getting at, gentlemen?
1: I'm trying to think here.
0: Oh, well, in that case.
3: Well, what are we going to do now, boy?
1: Will you shut up?
3: Well, we can't fit him in a trunk. He's too big for that.
1: Yeah.
3: Not unless we cut him down first.
1: And we can't walk him out of the house. One of the neighbors might see us with him.
0: Might I be of any help?
1: Well, you shut up. This don't concern you.
3: I told you we should have hit that bank in New Jersey. Anybody can break a bank these days.
1: Oh, shut up. Now, look, Buster, we're not playing games.
0: Please, Hardy. Everyone in the world.
1: Look, Hardy or Hobby, whatever your name is, this is the real thing. We're here to kidnap you.
0: Well, you can't be serious.
1: Of course I'm serious. What's so funny?
0: Well, for one thing, nobody kidnaps anymore. I mean, it's so left shoe.
2: So left shoe?
0: Exactly. It's so gauche, so awkward. Well, really, it's so in, it's out.
3: You see, I told you we should have hit that bank in Jersey.
4: Will you shut up?
3: What does gauche mean?
0: Well, look. Now, all of these kidnappings are so dreary. You have to paste together ransom notes and dash about making phone calls from different gas stations at all hours of the night, and nobody gets a decent night's rest. And then, of course, there's the question of food.
4: What about food?
0: Well, I mean, will your quarry survive on cold coffee and greasy hamburgers and paper bags? Well, I suppose possibly the average victim might, but in my case, which is, after all, what we're discussing here, well, it's not to be dreamt of. A lackluster diet would remove my will to live, and you might well find that your collateral no longer existed, at least not in living form. Well, I mean, a person can die of boredom. You follow me?
4: Exactly what would you require in the way of food, my lord?
0: Well, a good deal more than hamburger, I can assure you.
4: Well, I can assure you we have all our meals catered at the hideout.
0: Ah. Well, that leaves only the question, then, of the kidnappee.
3: Kidnappee?
0: The person being kidnapped. Now, if you're going to take this seriously, it seems to me the very least you ought to know is the vocabulary of your chosen profession.
3: It's a real simple bank, in and out.
0: Now, suppose the whole caper, as I believe you call it, in the argot of the streets, suppose the whole caper doesn't work out or pull off. And I can't think of a soul, frankly, who would pay a sou for me. What are you going to do about disposing of the, the body? I mean, do you have enough quicklime on hand and a crude instrument to scoop out a shallow grave? I mean, all of these items are de rigueur if this is to be a correct kidnapping.
4: We'll risk it.
0: Well, very possibly you will, but if I'm to be any part of this caper, these details cannot and must not be overlooked. I wouldn't be a part of a socially incorrect kidnapping any more than I'd attend a dog show without gloves. Or a dog show at all, for that matter. Well, since you're obviously not qualified kidnappers, what, in fact, are you really up to?
4: What do you mean, what are we really up to?
0: I have it. You're here to invite me to one of Jingles Ronzini's parties. Last year at her come-as-you-wish-you-were party. Oh, I will not ever forget this, I guess. Jingles had two masked men come in and hold up all the guests at gunpoint for charity. Well, it would have been the triumph of the season, except that they kept the money. Oh, I have it now. It's a come-as-you-are party.
4: Now, wait a minute. We don't know any Jingles, whatever his name is.
0: Then who are you, actually?
4: Well, I keep telling you. We're here to kidnap you. Can't you get it through your thick head?
0: Then you are serious.
5: Hey, how are we going to get him out of here?
3: You hit him over the head?
5: Nah. Neighbors would get suspicious if we carried him out.
0: If you're worried about getting me out to the car, that's simple enough. I'll just have the car sent round, and I'll meet you wherever the hideout is.
4: You can't do that.
0: Why not?
4: Well, nobody goes to his own kidnapping in a chauffeur-driven car.
0: Well, if you're worried about appearances, how could I possibly go out onto the street and get into the same car with you?
4: Well, why not?
0: Dressed as you are, in double-breasted suits and white neckties. Well, I mean, people would know right away something very strange was afoot. Now, let's see. I'll have my trunks packed.
3: Trunks?
0: I'll need two at least. Since you gentlemen haven't deigned to tell me where the hideout is, I'll have to pack for every eventuality. Now, let's see. If it's to be a cabin in the country, I'll need something old and comfortable in tweeds. And if it's to be a sloop on the river, I shall want my white ducks and yachting cap.
4: All right. This is as far as we go.
0: A what?
4: Over against that wall with your hands up.
0: Oh, I might have known.
4: Known what?
0: A .45 automatic and without a silencer.
4: What's wrong with a .45?
0: Well, for one thing, they're so dreadfully messy. And for another, they make a noise that would waken the dead. Now, a .25 automatic would be much more to the point with the added advantage of having some style.
4: A .45 caliber slug's about as much style as you're going to get. Now, come on, you're going out of here with us.
6: Who's that?
0: Well, you see, that's one of the things I was trying to tell you. I couldn't possibly leave town without calling my friends. I have a rather crowded social schedule.
4: I said, who is that?
0: Yes. Now, let me see. Sunday, 2:30 p.m. That would be Mrs. Temperance Van Arsdale. She always drifts over of a Sunday afternoon. I would suggest that we see her. You may find her somewhat tedious, but she's really an old dear. And if I don't see her, well, she'll move heaven and earth to see where I've gotten myself to. Well, gentlemen, do I let her in? Or do I stand here with my hands pointed heavenward like a praying mantis for the next quarter of an hour?

Hello, this is Hans Conried. The word boycott stems from the name of an actual person, and the story behind its origin is most interesting. During the last century, the Earl of Erne in County Mayo, Ireland, had an English land agent named Captain Cunningham Boycott. In the autumn of 1880, the captain made a most dismal mistake. He raised the rent on the estate. The tenants of the land, which Boycott managed, deeply resented his action and soon brought about some rather vehement retaliations. Local shops would not sell to Captain Boycott. Marauders destroyed his property and blocked his mail and food supplies. In a short time, the poor captain had no choice but to flee to England to save his skin. Now, this fuss in Ireland attracted a great deal of attention in the newspaper. Captain Boycott's name became so associated with the organized practice of refusing to deal with someone that a new word was coined. Boycott was a terrible failure as a land agent, but he unwillingly donated a most colorful word to our language. The report that he attempted to prevent its use by means of a boycott is completely unsubstantiated.

0: There you are, Hardy. You naughty boy. Where have you been?
1: Awaiting your call, Tempe. Awaiting your call. Come in, come in. Tea is steeping.
2: Tea? Oh, lovely. I'm finished.
1: Come right this way, darling. Oh, I'm sorry I took so long, but a couple of gentlemen dropped in on me unexpectedly.
2: Friends of yours?
1: Well, I'm not sure I'd go quite that far, but I do feel I've known them for centuries. I thought you'd never get here. Ah, here we are. Miss Van Arsdale, I'd like you to meet... I don't believe I know your names.
3: John Smith.
4: Bud O'Connor.
3: Not your real name, stupid.
2: So pleased to meet you.
1: Am I supposed to kiss a hand or anything?
3: Why, you jerk, you...
2: Oh, please do. The last time that was done was at a Liberty Bond rally in Times Square.
4: I'm pleased to make your acquaintance, sir.
2: Oh, charmed, I'm sure.
4: You know, for an old dame, you sure got nice teeth.
2: Oh, Hardy, how droll. Wherever did you find them?
1: Well, I thought you'd sent them round. I'd planned to nip round to the Guggenheim Museum. They're doing something quite offbeat this week. They're showing a picture that's of something. And then these two gentlemen appeared with this large and rather shabby trunk.
2: Oh, I think tea is ready.
1: Ah, will you serve, Temperance?
2: Oh, delighted. Mr. O'Connor, one lump or two?
4: You touch me, lady, and I'll deck you. I don't care how old you are.
1: I must warn you, gentlemen, sporting as Miss Van Arsdale is, I doubt that she wishes to engage in athletics this afternoon. Or do you, Tempe?
2: No, I was merely inquiring how Mr. O'Connor would like his tea.
4: Tea?
2: Well, you do take tea, don't you, Mr. O'Connor?
4: I never had a narcotics wrap in my life.
2: How enchanting. A narcotics wrap, whatever that might be.
3: You stupid jerk. She wants to know if you want some tea to drink.
4: Oh, tea. Oh, I ain't had that since I was a kid. I take it with the five sugars.
2: You know, Hardy, I think you found yourself a couple of common criminals here.
3: Now, just a minute. Watch your mouth, lady. We ain't common. We got class.
2: Oh, no offense, I'm sure. It's just that I've never had the opportunity of talking to a spokesman of the underworld. Socially, I mean. And I was just wondering what your game, I think it's called, is.
3: We ain't talking.
1: Now, that is a perfectly civil question, and there's no need to be rude. Miss Van Arsdale is the soul of discretion, unless it's really something you want to get around. And I think it would be perfectly safe for me to tell her that you dropped in to kidnap me this afternoon.
2: You don't mean it.
1: Of course.
2: But nobody kidnaps anymore.
1: Well, that's what I told them.
2: Oh, how cruel. It's so out, it's in.
1: My very words. But since I had nothing more pressing this afternoon, I thought, why not?
4: How do we get into this?
3: Oh, shut up.
4: I kept telling you, there's this little bank in Jersey. An amateur could hit it, but no, you got to mix it up on Sutton East.
3: Will you shut up? I'm thinking.
2: Mr. Smith, you're to be congratulated.
3: Congratulated?
2: You're the soul of ingenuity.
1: American ingenuity at that.
2: You know, Hardy, it would be quite captivating.
1: The imagination trembles at the prospect.
2: And I could throw a hostage party to raise funds to ransom you. Now, let's see. We'll invite Sybil and the Duke and the Duchess.
4: What Duke and Duchess?
2: Any Duke and Duchess. And fly the Beatles in.
1: Oh, that's no fun.
2: Why not?
1: I wouldn't be able to attend. I'll be off in some dreary cabin somewhere. Unless, of course, you gentlemen would let me drive in for the party.
2: Oh, yes, do let him drive in. His chauffeur could have him back before tea.
3: You can't do that.
2: And why not?
4: Yeah, why not?
3: The victim can't attend his own party. Nobody would take it serious. You couldn't raise any money.
2: They would if I told them to.
1: I have the perfect solution, Tempe.
2: What?
1: We'll kidnap somebody else.
2: Wonderful.
1: Now, who could we get?
2: Mrs. Sloan?
1: No, not Dorothy. Her husband wouldn't pay a penny to get her back.
2: If anything, he'd probably pay a handsome sum to see that she was not released.
1: Yes, that's true. Now, how about Mrs. Bolivar?
2: Oh, no. That would never do. No, her daughter's coming out next week. And
1: oh, I'm
2: you
1: sorry.
2: You know she's wrapped up in preparations. No, it would throw her entire week off.
1: Mm.
2: It would have to be somebody we'd actually like to get rid of for a couple of weeks.
1: Yet somebody whose friends would be willing to pay money to get them back.
2: Now, who could it be?
1: I can't think of a soul.
3: All right. The whole deal's off.
2: But why?
1: Yes, why? This could really be an amusing week.
4: Yeah, why not, Ace? We could get dressed up for the party. You could bring Pearl and I'll get Gladys.
3: Whose side are you on? Now, look, the reason we can't kidnap anyone now is because too many people know about it.
2: Who?
3: Well, you, for one.
2: My lips are sealed.
3: Yeah, well, even so, if something goes wrong, we have to cool a guy or something, both of you could identify as the police lineup.
2: You mean actually go into a police station? Oh, my. I haven't set foot into a police station in years.
3: Yeah, well, I know. But in our business, you can never be too careful, you see.
2: Sir, I demand that you carry through this project that you yourself started.
3: You demand?
2: I, sir, demand.
3: Well, madam, you can demand all you like, but you forget this is Ace you're talking to.
2: You, sir, may be the king of the underworld, but I am the queen of the upper world.
1: At least on the east side. Cross Temperance Van Arsdale, and you won't be invited to a single important party this year.
4: Gee, Ace, what are you going to do now?
5: Wait a minute. Leave it to me. All right. All right. You win.
3: Good.
2: Good.
3: Now, this is what we got to do. First, we're going to need some rope and some magazines.
1: Rope. That would be sports and games on Madison Avenue.
2: I'll send my chauffeur.
3: Again with the chauffeur. Magazines we need for putting together ransom notes.
1: Well, you have some back issues of Realité at your house, don't you, Tempe? I think it would be droll if all of the notes were done in French.
2: Well, I'm right next door. I'll run over and get some from the basement.
3: And a gag. We're going to need a gag.
2: I have an old cape we could cut up.
1: You do that while I get the magazines.
3: All right, while you two are doing that, Bud and me will go out and we'll check the getaway car. We'll meet back here in 10 minutes and decide who it's going to be, huh?
2: Oh, isn't this a lark?
1: More fun than a scavenger hunt. And we still have to plan the menu for whoever we nab.
3: Remember, 10 minutes, no more and no less. You better make it 15 minutes.
1: Needless to say, Contessa, by the time Temperance and I returned, our two unsavory accomplices had fled the scene and had the temerity to leave only a note saying something about having to see a man about a bank in New Jersey. An obvious falsehood. Temperance and I were both crushed because we could have thrown a party that would have been the talk of New York for seasons to come. However, we'll just have to build anew with different caterers. I understand the last part of your grand tour will be the island of Sicily. Perhaps while you're there, you could inquire about and see if any of the gentry would give us a hand with the hostage party the Temperance and I are planning for the fall. Your favorite playmate, Hottie Renfrew Fleming III.

0: promote respect for the law and those who enforce it, we now present Government of Man by Law. General Harold K. Johnson, Chief of Staff, United States Army.
1: Service to country is service to law. Our Constitution and laws provide the legal basis for the United States Army. In 1789, Congress created the Department of War, now the Department of the Army, with an appointed civilian as secretary. The first Army legislation in 1789 specified that troops would not only be governed by articles of war, but also would be required to take an oath upon entering service. The oath includes the personal affirmation of allegiance as follows. I do solemnly swear that I will bear true faith and allegiance to the United States of America, and that I will obey the orders of the President of the United States. Our Judeo-Christian heritage has taught us that freedom rests on the rule of law. In its years of loyal service to the nation, the United States Army has been devoted to duty, honor, and country, and has stood as a guardian of the laws of this land.
0: Government of Man by Law.

Theater 5 has presented Big Deal on Sutton East, starring Mr. Elliot Reed, written by George Bamber, directed by Warren Somerville. Featured in the cast, Ethel Owen, Ralph Bell, and Jack Grimes. Script editor, Jack C. Wilson. Original music by Alexander Vlastotsenko. Orchestra under the direction of Glenn Osser. Executive producer for Theater 5, Mr. Lee Bowman. We invite your comments. Write to Theater 5, New York 23, New York. That's Theater 5, New York 23, New York. This is Fred Foy speaking.

0: We had a party last night. 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

0: National Broadcasting Company invites you by transcription to join The Chase. There is always the hunter and the hunted, the pursuer and the pursued. It may be the voice of authority, or a race with death and destruction, the most relentless of the hunters. There are times when laughter is heard as counterpoint, and moments when sheer terror is the theme. But always there is the chase.
1: What do you have, chum? A beer? Coming right at you.
2: Well, things are quiet today, chum, but I ain't kicking. I had more excitement lately than I had since I've been tending barn. That's more than 15 years.
1: What's that, chum? The bottle behind the bar? What bottle?
2: Oh, that one. Oh, well, they call that stuff Tiger Lily, and don't ask me why. It comes from India. Here, take a good look. I'll tell you a yarn about it that'll curl your eyebrows. You know, tending bar's a funny business, chum. You not only got to mix drinks, you also got to have what's known as a sympathetic ear, you know. You got to listen to everybody's troubles, chum, and make with good advice. And with every sidecar comes philosophy, and you have to have a smile with every beer. Hello, Fletcher's Brewery. This is the Wall Street Bar, Harry Pop speaking. Yeah, look, I want to add to that order I gave you yesterday. Yeah, make it 50 cases instead of 40, huh? And look, how about delivering on time for a change? Yeah. Okay, that's it. Well, what'll it be, mister?
3: What do you serve?
2: Well, anything you want. Scotch, rye, martini, Manhattan beer, name your poison.
3: I think I'll have a cup of tea.
2: You'll have a what?
3: Tea. With lemon.
2: Well, I'm sorry, mister. This ain't no tea room.
3: Oh, you don't serve tea?
2: We don't serve tea.
3: What about coffee? I'll drink coffee if it's not brewed too strong.
2: Are you sure you could take
3: it? What?
2: Forget it, mister. I'll see if I can wrestle you up a cup of Javi. You look like you need it. He not only needed that cup of Java, chum, but he also looked like he could use a blood transfusion. Well, you should have seen the size of him. Maybe 5'5" with wedgies on, and to weigh 110, he'd need rocks in his pocket. Yeah, but it was his face. It was his face that got me, chum. Honest, you never saw such a sorrowful puss in all your life. Why, he looked like an alley cat with a can tied to his tail. Well, here's the Java, mister.
3: Thank you. You feel all right? I think so.
2: You look a little seedy.
3: Oh, do I?
2: Hmm?
3: I forgot to take my vitamin pill today. Maybe that would account for it. What time is it?
2: 4:15.
3: Oh, I better hurry. I'm supposed to have gone on an errand for Mr. Fincher, but I thought I'd have a little pick-me-up before I went back to the office.
2: A pick-me-up, yeah. Who's Mr. Fincher?
3: My employer. I've been working for Mr. Fincher for 18 years. Never given me a raise.
2: Well, what kind of a stinker is he?
3: Oh, he's all right at times.
2: Well, did you ever ask him for a raise?
3: Oh, no.
2: Why not?
3: Goodness, he might fire me.
2: Well, the rats, he'd get another job.
3: And I'd be afraid to face Agnes if Mr. Fincher dismissed me.
2: Yeah, now don't tell me who Agnes is. She's your wife.
3: How did you know?
2: Oh, brother. Uh-oh. Stay put, chum. I got a little business. Hello, Mr. Morgan. Nice day, ain't it?
4: What's nice about it?
2: Well, it ain't raining. Huh?
4: Listen, bum.
2: Yeah, I'm listening, Mr. Morgan.
4: Well, my boss told me you didn't come through with your dues this week.
2: Yeah, well, I was a little short, Mr. Morgan. We didn't take in much cash.
4: That ain't my worry, Jughead.
2: No?
4: It's yours.
2: Oh.
4: I want $150 on the line inside of 12 hours. You put up or go out of business for good. Savvy creep?
2: Yeah, I savvy, Mr. Morgan.
4: Okay. I'll be back.
2: Oh, boy.
3: Who was that?
2: Don't you read the papers, mister? Why, that's Artie Morgan, the toughest hood in town.
3: What's a hood?
2: A gorilla, a clop man. Why, nobody knows how many guys he's laid away for saying no to him.
3: You mean he's the gangster?
2: Oh, now look, friend, he ain't none of your concern. Make believe you never seen him, huh? It's healthier all around.
3: A gangster? A real gangster? I bet everybody's afraid of him.
2: Well, those that ain't get buried.
3: I wonder what it feels like to bully people.
2: Yeah, look, yeah, you better finish your jabbing and then go back to the office, huh?
5: Oh, there you are, Lester Brill.
3: Hello, Mr. Fincher.
5: I thought I saw you through the window as I passed by. So this is how you spend the company's time, swilling liquor in a bar.
3: No, that's not so, Mr. Fincher. You know I never took a drink in my life.
5: Now, don't you lie to me, you barfly. I've got eyes, haven't I? Now, look here. I'm going to the barber's for a shave, and if you're not back at your desk, cold sober, when I return to the office, I'll fire you. Do you understand? I'll throw you out bodily.
3: Yes, Mr. Fincher.
5: Just wait till your wife hears about this.
2: Well,
3: that was Mr. Fincher.
2: Well, how come you took all that guff from him? Why didn't you spit in his eye?
3: Why didn't you expect to rape Mr. Morgan's eye?
2: Oh, well, that's different. I ain't crazy. Morgan carries a gun.
3: Mr. Fincher carries my life in his hands. He said I was drunk. He ought to know I never drink. But do you know what?
2: What?
3: I've got half a mind to take a drink right now.
2: No.
3: Yes. And I'll show Mr. Fincher, and I'll show my wife. What does liquor taste like?
2: I think you better stick to coffee.
3: No. I want a drink. Give me something from the bottle on the shelf over there.
2: Which bottle?
3: The purple one with the funny shape.
2: What, the Tiger Lily?
3: Oh, is that what you call it?
2: Well, that bottle's just here for show, mister. Some salesman brought it in for a gag.
3: It's such a lovely color, and the bottle is so pretty.

0: color, and the bottle is so pretty.
1: Yeah, now look, mister. I don't even know what that stuff tastes like or what it does to you. I told you it comes from India. It might be dynamite.
0: Well, just one drink won't hurt. Please.
1: Okay. Just one. Well, don't ask me why I let him have it. Maybe I was kind of curious about that tiger lily myself. And maybe I just wanted to see what happened when this bird had a shot beside him. So I poured him a hooker and watched him sip it slowly.
0: Life is difficult, isn't it?
1: Yeah, it ain't so bad when you get used to it.
0: Never been good for me. I can't remember when I haven't been running from someone or something. I can't remember when I haven't been afraid. Do you know what it's like to be chased by a man?
1: Chased by what?
0: Fear. Your own personality. The world in general. I am afraid of everything, but I can't escape. I can't escape.
1: All right. Take it easy, mister, and finish that drink. It might make you feel better, huh? Well, how'd it taste? Hey, your eyes are popping like marbles. Now, don't you pass out on me, mister. Don't... Oh, it's Boss. He's back again.
2: Still here, are you? You ungrateful little wretch. Disobeying my orders completely.
3: Listen, bum.
2: I... What?
3: Take your hat off when you talk to me, savvy creeper.
2: What's that you're saying?
3: You stupid-looking clown. I got half a mind to bust your molar.
2: Now, take your hands off of me. Let go of my coat lapels. Now, this man is crazy.
3: Oh, crazy? I'll kick the living...
2: No, don't touch me. You're out of your mind.
1: Wow.
3: What you looking at, Jughead? Give me another hooker.
1: You, want one more?
3: You got ears, ain't you? What else do you want, a slab and a morgue? Paw me three fingers, Drake, and paw it fast.
1: It's hard to believe, ain't it? One shot of that Indian red eye and this mouse turns into a lion. So help me, he sounded even tougher than Artie Morgan. And when he asked me for another shot, I didn't stop to argue. I pour him another, and he downs it fast, and he turns and swaggers out like he's running every racket in town. But early the next day, he comes back, chump. And it's a different story. Well, hello, Mr. Brill.
0: How do you know my name?
1: Well, you was in here yesterday.
0: Oh, was I?
1: You don't recall?
0: I don't remember anything about yesterday. All I know is that I woke up on a park bench this morning and went to the office. Mr. Fincher acted peculiar for a minute, as if he was afraid of me. And then he fired me.
1: And you don't know why, huh?
0: Agnes is looking for me, and I'm frightened. She called Mr. Fincher when I didn't come home last night and said she'd find me if it's the last thing she did. Agnes mustn't find me. I gotta keep away from her until she calms down.
1: Now, you better stay away from the tiger lily.
0: The tiger lily?
1: Mm-hmm. That stuff you drunk yesterday. Away on the shelf, it changed you into a wild man.
0: It did?
1: Yeah, I don't know what's in it, but, brother, it sure works fast.
0: Let me see.
1: Now, wait a minute.
0: Oh, I don't want to drink it. I just want to look at the label.
1: Well, all right, but no touch, huh? Yeah. Uh-oh. Here comes trouble. Hello, Mr. Morgan.
4: Where is it?
1: Sir?
4: Where's your doze, you chicken-headed bum?
1: Oh, well, I couldn't pick it up yet, Mr. Morgan.
0: I'll have a little one. It made me feel better.
4: All right. So that's how you like it.
1: No, please. Sir.
4: I'm going to start marking you up like a backyard fence right now. I'm going to teach you how much it costs to cross the mile.
1: No. Give me a break, Mr. Morgan. Give me another chance, huh?
3: Give him a break, Buster.
4: What?
3: You hide me, you lousy crumb. Take your paws off him.
4: Why, I'll give you...
3: Pour me one more, Jughead. I get thirsty whenever I swat a

0: It all happened so fast I hardly saw it. The little guy took a drink of Tiger Lily just as Morgan was going to rub me down, see? And the first thing you know, the little guy's laying a beer bottle over Morgan's skull. And Morgan is out for the count. Well, 2 minutes later, Lester is walking out the door like he's got nothing on his mind, and I'm trying to bring Morgan around. And it took me half an hour. And when I finally got him to his feet, his eyes were still smoky like he's walking on his heels. So I lead him out of the door before he knows what happened. And, well, then I come back and start making plans to take care of the little guy's funeral. But the next day...
1: Good morning. You still alive? I beg your pardon?
0: I'm surprised to see you breathing.
1: What do you mean?
0: Well, you don't remember what happened yesterday?
1: No.
0: Well, you only crowned the toughest guy in town with a beer bottle, that's all.
1: I did what?
0: Artie Morgan, the biggest and hardest whore to ever live. Why, I bet you he's got two of his torpedoes looking for you right now.
1: You mean kill it?
0: Well, you're in trouble, friend. You're on the hook.
1: I can't understand it. How could I have... That man. That man I thought was following me. He was following me.
2: You mean somebody was after you?
1: There was one man who walked behind me down the street for over a mile. A terrible-looking fellow with a scar on his face.
2: That was the Gasher.
1: Ooh, the Gasher. And then when I thought he turned away, another man started to follow me. He had pockmarks all over his skin, and he kept picking his teeth with his knife.
2: That was Jip.
1: Who did Jip?
0: Morgan's hatchet man. You better get out of town fast, mister.
1: Oh, you think they want to kill me?
0: Well, they don't want to give you no door prizes. Why, they're going...
2: Do not turn around.
3: Why?
2: There's a dame staring in here through the window with blood in her eye.
3: What does she look like?
2: Well, she got a hatchet face and a jaw like a fighter.
1: Ooh, that's Agnes, my wife. For goodness sake, don't let her in.
2: Well, it's too late now.
4: Oh, here you are, you miserable worm.
1: Hello, Agnes.
4: Where have you been for the last 2 days?
1: I don't remember.
4: Have you gone crazy? What are you doing in a cheap gin mill like this?
0: Yeah, we've got a very good reputation.
4: Shut up!
0: Yes, ma'am.
4: The idea, the very idea. You must be stark, staring mad, Lester Brill, staying away from home like that and getting fired in the bargain.
1: Yeah, but I didn't.
4: Don't interrupt me.
1: No.
4: I heard all about it from Mr. Fincher. He said he caught you in a bar swilling liquor like a drunken pirate, but I had to see it with my own eyes to believe it.
1: Yeah, but I haven't.
4: Don't contradict me.
2: Take a shot,
4: sir. Don't you dare give me any of your lip. Heaven help you when I finally get you home. What are you doing with that bottle? How dare you take a drink right in front of me, you insect? How dare you?
5: Drop dead, sister.
4: What? What did you say?
5: He said, drop dead.
6: Low. Take a powder. I'm getting tired of the yakety-yak.
4: Lester Brill, is that you?
6: You hide me, hatchet head. Get me sore and I'll slap you down.
4: An absolute maniac.
6: Go on.
5: You've done it, mister.
6: Pour me another drink.
5: Anything you say, champ. Hey.
6: What's the matter?
2: Outside. Magasha and Chip. Morgan's boys.
6: So what?
2: So you got a rod, mister?
6: I don't need a rod to handle them creeps. Close the door, knuckle brain. There's a draft in me back.
2: Hello, Chip. I see you got the Gasher outside, huh? You out for a little walk, you two?
5: Where's the guy who conked Artie Morgan?
0: He ain't around.
6: He's right here.
0: Who wants him?
5: You slugged Artie.
6: He's lucky he still got his teeth to crumb. Want to make something out of it?
5: Sure.
6: You better call in that slob you got waiting outside. You're going to need help.
5: I want to make a deal, mister.
6: A deal?
5: Hey, you got a lot of moxie. And the gang could use a new chief. Get rid of Morgan for us, and you're in.
6: I don't hear so good.
5: Why, we got a big spread, mister. The take is over $1 million a year. And your end is 40%. If you're top banana...
6: 40%. I'm beginning to hear better already.
5: Well, how about it?
6: Sure.
5: You'll take care of Morgan for us?
6: Anytime.
5: Hey, I got an idea. Morgan's been saying he's gonna rub you out, see? All right. I'll tell Morgan you're in this saloon and you're plastered. He'll come down thinking you're a cinch, and you let him have it, eh?
6: Go ahead. Tell the bum I'm in here. Make sure you order up a hoist.
5: You got it right, ain't you?
6: Nope. I don't need one.
5: You better take mine. Here.
6: What's that? A water pistol?
5: You got a good sense of humor, mister, but you better take this Roscoe anyway. Now, what time you got, Harry?
2: It's a quarter past 11.
5: Don't let no customers in here except Morgan. I'll get him down at 1 o'clock sharp.
2: Now, listen, Chip. You ain't serious about this. I don't want my joint shut up.
5: You want to get yourself embalmed before your time, Harry?
2: No.
5: Just try busting this up and calling the cops.
2: No.
5: Is 1 o'clock good enough for you, mister?
6: Anytime.
5: Draw as soon as Morgan shows. He won't be looking for it. Well, I'll see you later.
2: Now, this saloon ain't no tooling grounds, Mr. Brill.
6: Stop shaking and pour me another drink.
2: But when Morgan walks in here...
6: Find that off, you hear? When Morgan walks in, he gets carried out. Give me the bottle. I'll have a little party at the table. All by myself.
2: Well, you see how it was, chum? If I call the coppers, the gasher would gash me. So all I can do is wait around until the fireworks start. Well, I locked the door, and I walked far, see? And I had myself a drink on the house. Lester is sitting at a corner table, heisting a glass. And the first thing I know, he's got his head on his arms, and he's snoring like a trooper. Well, that leaves me with nothing else to do but watch the clock go round and wait. And the first thing I know, it's 5 minutes to 1. Mr. Brill, wake up. Mr. Brill.
6: What?
7: Oh, it's you, barman.
2: Holy smoke, you're back to normal.
7: I had the craziest dream. I dreamt I'd made a date to meet a gangster. It was absolutely terrifying.
2: Yeah, well, that was no dream, mister.
7: What did you say?
2: It happened.
7: Oh, no.
2: Oh, yes.
7: Oh, where?
2: Right here. You made a deal with one of Morgan's torpedoes to rub Morgan out, and Morgan's on his way over here right now.
7: But that's ridiculous.
2: Is it? Feel in your right-hand pocket.
7: My right hand. What's this?
2: Take it out and see.
7: My goodness, it's a revolver. They frightened me to death. I can't even bear to look at one.
2: Well, you better pick that one up from the floor, mister, because you're gonna need it. When Morgan walks in here, it's either him or you.
7: But I have nothing against this man, Morgan.
2: Well, he's got a lot of complaints about you. You know, you stroked his toupee with a beer bottle yesterday, and he's coming back to return the compliment with a slug.
7: The police. You've got to call the police.
2: Yeah, well... Uh-oh. Police won't help you now, mister. There's Morgan's car pulling up to the curb.
7: What'll I do?
2: Take a drink. Fast.
7: A drink?
2: Yeah, Tiger Lily from that bottle on the table. Oh. I don't know what's in it, but it makes you a regular Dr. Jekyll and Mr. Hyde. Now, quick, pour yourself a hookup before Morgan comes in. Well, what are you waiting for?
7: The bottle.
2: What's the matter with the bottle?
7: It's empty.
2: Empty?
7: Yeah, look for yourself.
2: Holy cow, you must have finished it before when you passed out.
7: You get me another one, quick.
2: I ain't got another one. Oh, that's Artie Morgan with a heater in his hand.
7: Where can I hide?
2: Come on, let's get out of here.
7: No.
2: All right, in here. Now, just pull me through an alley, and I got a jalopy parked there. Maybe we can make a run for it.
7: How did I ever get into this mess?
2: Never mind how you got in. The trick is getting out. Here, through this door. There. All right, there's the car. Now, you get in.
7: He's right behind us.
2: Hang on to your hat.
0: Well, chum, when I drove out of that alley, I turned left on two wheels and hot-footed it right down the avenue. I made two more left turns and then doubled back on my tracks. But just when I thought we gave Morgan the air, he turned the heat on.
7: I guess they're safe now.
0: Are we? Take a look through the window in the back.
7: Ooh, there's someone chasing us.
0: Yeah, that's Morgan. I can recognize his car. It's a bulletproof job with a Tommy gun built right in.
7: What do we do?
0: You're asking me. Well, the best thing is to stick with the heavy traffic. He won't pull anything in front of this mob.
7: Oh, he's gaining on us.
0: He's got a better car.
7: Faster, Barnett.
0: I'm going as fast as I can, mister, but it looks like it ain't fast enough. Well, hang on now. I'm turning right.
2: Oh, no.
1: What's the matter?
0: We're on a dead-end street.
7: He's coming up to us. He's coming alongside.
0: Let go of the wheel, mister. Stop.

0: Well, chum, don't ask me exactly what happened, but as far as I know, when Lester got panicky and grabbed the wheel, we rammed Morgan's car, you see? The next minute, the street is crawling with coppers, and I'm pulling Lester Brill out of the overturned jalopy. Well, he didn't come to until he was in the hospital. How you doing, Mr. Brill? You feel well enough to talk?
1: Where am I?
0: In the hospital.
1: What happened?
0: Plenty. I came out of the crack up with a bang on the nose. They called what you got a slight concussion.
1: Oh. What happened to Mr. Morgan?
0: Oh, don't you worry about Morgan. He's cooling off in jail. You know, they told me the DA's been looking for Morgan for the last 6 months. And when they let him out of stir, he'll be tripping over his beard.
1: Oh, well, then it's all over.
0: Well, almost.
1: Almost?
0: Yeah, you got company outside.
1: Who?
0: Your boss, Mr. Fincher, and your wife.
1: My wife? Mm-hmm. Maybe the doctor won't let me see you.
0: No, the doc said it was okay. Now, listen. Oh, no. Listen, Mr. Brill. Things have changed a lot for you in the last couple of days. Now, if you play this right, you're going to be a happier guy. Now, you just be quiet, and you let me do most of the talking. Oh, come in, Bob. He's feeling much stronger.
2: Oh, thank you. Lester, are you all right?
1: Hello, Agnes.
3: Oh, terrible, terrible. What's this town coming to anyway? Great Scott, when I heard about that gangster, I could hardly believe it. But when the newspaper men came around and asked me for an interview, Lester, I gave them the facts. Yes, sir. I told them you'd been a man of iron as long as I've known you. And I was proud to have you as a member of our organization.
1: You were proud to have me?
0: Mr. Brill, you're a hero in this town. You nabbed Morgan single-handed.
1: I'm a hero.
2: Oh, Lester, darling. I should have known all along what a man you were. I've been so blind. Can you ever forgive me, sweet?
3: I have a few apologies to make myself, Lester, and I'm making them now. Oh, by the way, there'll be a surprise for you when you come back to the office.
1: Oh, will there, Mr. Fincher?
3: Indeed, you'll see your name on the door. I've had you promoted, my boy. You're due for your vice president's stripes when you get back.
2: But, Lester, you must promise never to lose your temper again. You frightened me so, darling, and you're so nice, and you're your own sweet self.
3: Yes, I am.
0: Well, folks, I'll be on my way. I gotta get back to the job, you know. Anything more I can do for you, Mr. Brown?
1: No, thank you, Harry. No, I'll be fine from now on.
0: Well, chum, as far as I know, Lester Brill's life changed from that day on. Yep. His boss don't kick him around no more, and his wife treats him like he was human. I might have had a little something to do with it when I told the police that Lester was chasing Morgan and not the other way around. And when they picked up the gyp, he told him the same story. So that made Lester a hero on all counts. But I like to figure maybe the Tiger Lily was really what made Lester Brill what he is today. The bottle's empty now. I just keep it around for a gag, but you know what I've been thinking? When that salesman comes in, the one who gave me the bottle in the first place, maybe I'll ask him for another one. Yeah, you know, I've been having a little trouble with my wife lately. Well, you never know what Tiger Lily can cure.
4: In the animal world, there is the hunter and the hunted, hound and fox, hawk and sparrow, chicken and worm. But who is to judge precisely which is the pursuer or the pursued as we enter the chase? The Chase was created and written for the National Broadcasting Company by Lawrence Klee. Heard in the cast were Larry Haynes, Carl Swenson, Ann Petoniak, Leon Janney, and Ralph Bell. The Chase is directed and transcribed by Fred Way. Fred Collins speaking. Next week, murder is in the offing when a man's personality changes and takes on all the characteristics of an evil puppet. on The Chase. This afternoon, it's Adventure with Counter Spy on NBC. NBC.

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0: This is Hugh Downs with another car buyer's report from Ford. Comparing the total cost of ownership is the only way to be sure you get your money's worth when buying a new car. And Ford says there are three important considerations that make up the total cost of ownership: purchase price, operating economy, and trade-in value. Don't overlook that last one, trade-in value. I'd like to give you some interesting facts about trade-in that are difficult for the average consumer to come by. Like the fact that based on a national average of NADA wholesale prices, both the 1973 Torino and the 1973 Gran Torino returned more of their original purchase price than their closest sales competition. The facts speak for themselves. A solid, well-made car will generally return more at trade-in. Ford says that's one of the reasons why Torino is the best-selling car in its class.
1: The closer you look, the better we look.
2: Someone's out to kill pleasure honey, and nobody knows why. You're about to enter the world of horse racing, where the thoroughbred is king, and man is but to serve.
3: Sutton Crosby! Hey, anybody seen Crosby?
4: Down here, nobody...
3: Crosby, get your rear end out here.
4: Jim Howard, get out of this store.
3: You see this? I know you said it.
4: I don't know what you're raving about, Howard, but I've had enough of you. Howard, you're crazy. Help somebody.
5: All right. Break it up. Come on, Mr. Howard. Now stop it.
4: Crosby, get this madman out of here.
3: You've had a grudge against me for this whole season, Krasny. Now you're threatening to kill one of my horses.
4: Kill one of your horses?
5: What do you mean, Mr. Howard?
3: This. I found it stuck in Pleasure Honey's stall.
5: Let me see. Howard scratched Pleasure Honey or she died.
4: Let me see that. There's no signature. What makes you think this would be me?
3: Because you tried to buy that horse and you've been sore at me ever since.
4: Oh, Howard, take your empty head out of here.
5: Mr. Howard, this should be looked into. Aren't you running Pleasure Honey in the next race?
4: I am. Then I plan to have her win, Sutton. Remember that. Let's go, Hasbro.
5: Jim, I know you and Krasny have been at one another, but there's nothing on this note to say it was him. Maybe it's just a crank.
4: No. Look at this.
5: Get out of Holly Hill or we'll ruin you.
4: Yeah, well, that came a couple of days ago in the mail. One might be a crank. Two's a threat.
5: Yeah, I can't disagree. Okay, I'll get some men posted. That is, unless you're thinking of scratching Pleasure Honey.
4: Oh, no. Nobody pushes Big Jim Howard around.
6: Scotch and soda, Mr. Howard. Anything else?
7: No. Here, boy.
6: Angus, sir. Sure hopes Pleasure Honey wins. I got some dollars riding on her.
7: Yes. Thanks.
5: Jim, I got men posted from the turn to the finish line.
7: Anything happens, your butt is in a sling. Turn the speaker up.
8: Then every day and sincerely on the rail, going into the far turn, it's Pleasure Honey in front by 3/4 of a length. Lord Thomas is second by a head. King's Ransom third by a neck. Riley's Luck fourth by 2.5 lengths. High Hopes is fifth. Sincerely sixth on the outside. Then every day on the rail, High Hopes, and so soon. Around the turn, it's Pleasure Lady in front by a neck. King's Ransom is second by a length and a half. Lord Thomas third by a half length. Riley's Luck fourth by a half length. Every day is fifth by a half and so soon. Into the stretch, it's Pleasure Honey in front on the rail by a head. King's Ransom second by a length. Riley's Luck third on the outside by a length. Lord Thomas fourth. And every day on the rail, now it's Riley's Luck in front. Pleasure Honey is second, and here comes So Soon on the outside. It's Riley's Luck, So Soon, and wait, something's wrong. Pleasure Honey fell.
3: Halsman, I did it. I killed my horse.
8: Riley's Luck is the winner, followed by So Soon and King's Ransom. Pleasure Honey never got to the finish line. Looks like the horse never had a chance. Died instantly. Billy Bangle, the jockey, apparently...
9: Don't look at that car. What are you doing?
10: Now,
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9: No. Oh, George, it's different.
11: I know.
9: I like different.
11: I know.
9: All right.
7: I'll get to the point, Doc. How did Pleasure Honey die?
12: Your horse was murdered, Mr. Howard, with this.
1: May I see that? Hey, that's evidence.
7: Who are you?
13: That's all right, Lester. Jason Kelly. He's an insurance investigator.
1: You track security, Lester?
14: That's right.
12: He used to be, if I have anything to say about it.
14: We did the best we could, Mr. Howard. I don't see
12: how... That is rotten. They killed my horse right in front of your men. Explain that.
14: I'll see to the horse. Doc, let's get it in the truck. Mr. Kelly, may I have the dart?
1: Sure, sorry. You mind telling me how the horse was killed?
14: Oh, the vet thinks there's curare on the tip.
1: Thanks.
9: Is anyone going to introduce me?
1: Oh, I'm sorry. Anna Gregory, Jim Howard.
7: Miss Gregory, just a little upset at the moment.
9: Oh, I understand. You know who did it?
12: There's another owner, a guy named Sutton Krasny, who's been itching to put me out of business.
1: Any proof of that?
12: Just 2 letters I got.
1: Letters?
12: Yeah. Lester Hasman's got them. Both of them threatened to ruin me, and the last one warned. If I ran Pleasure Honey, they'd kill her. That horse was one of my favorites. I just hit it the loser.
1: I understand. But there is one thing.
12: Oh, what's that?
1: From the looks of it, the company will have to pay off. And $100,000 is a lot of weeping money.
9: Jason, why did you do that to the poor man?
1: You mean about the money?
9: Well, yes. I thought it was mean.
1: Well, I'll tell you something. So did I. But I wanted to see his reaction.
9: And it seemed genuine to me. Besides, he was with a security man when the horse was killed.
1: Lovely lady, I never said he did it. I just follow my hunches. Now, you want to do a chore for me?
9: Sure. You, want to make me deputy sneak?
1: You always were. Go see the jockey, Billy Bangle.
9: And what?
1: I don't know. Ask him about what happened. Butter him up.
9: Oh, I do know how to do that.
1: Oh, I know. See you later.
9: Right.
15: Come in.
9: Hi. Is Billy Bangle here?
15: Lana Gregory?
9: Yes. Well, did somebody send a message ahead?
15: Oh, please come in. I'm sorry, but I am one of your biggest admirers. Figuratively speaking, anyway.
9: Well, thank you. Do you feel all right?
15: Fine. Lucky, I guess I didn't even get a bruise. Well, I'm really flattered you would even come and ask.
9: Well, to be truthful, I came with a friend, Jason Kelly. His company holds the insurance on Pleasure Honey.
15: Oh, I see. Well, it's still an honor. Would you sit down?
9: Thanks. Billy, have you been riding for Mr. Howard a long time?
7: Oh, it's Gregory. What are you doing here?
9: Oh, I just came to talk to Billy for a moment. Well, he took a bad fall.
7: Oh, sure, yeah. Well, you okay, Billy?
15: Oh, sure, Mr. Howard.
7: Are you going to feel like riding tomorrow?
15: Yes.
7: Good, good. Well, we'll see you at the ranch later on.
15: Yes, sir. I'm going out to the hospital, and then I'll be there about 7.
7: Okay. Give my best to your wife. My very best.
15: I will. Thank you.
9: Is your wife in the hospital, Billy?
15: Yes, she has been for almost a year.
9: Oh, I'm sorry.
15: Well, it's not something we can do much about. Say, you know, she just loves you. She's seen almost every one of your pictures.
9: Oh, I hope that's not what put her in the hospital.
15: You're even funnier in person.
9: Oh, thanks. Say, Hey, I've got an idea. Jason is sure to be tied up for a couple of hours, and if you're going to the hospital, maybe your wife would like a visitor.
15: Oh, would you?
12: Well, she'd love that.
9: Why not?
1: Jasmine?
5: Oh, what can I do for you, Mr. Kelly?
1: Try Jason. Your secretary said I'd find you here.
5: Now, she'd give away state secrets if she ever had any. Yeah, let me wash away the track dust and we can talk.
1: Was Howard with you during the whole race?
5: Yep, all the time.
1: Well, you got any likely suspects?
5: One, but I'm just blowing smoke. A guy by the name of T.P.
1: T.P.? Who he?
5: Thomas Peterson, large-type bookie, does most of the business in town. Lays off plenty to the guys in the East. There's a rumor going around that Big Jim is into him for a bundle, so maybe he's putting the screws to Howard to get him to pay. Killing Pleasure Honey would be just the way to do it, too.
1: Yeah, maybe. But then again, Howard could have arranged to pick up the insurance and bail himself out.
5: Or Sutton Krasny could really hate Howard. You're going to need a basket to carry all your suspects in.
9: Oh, excuse me, Les. I know it's the men's room, but you got to come quick.
5: Why, what's wrong?
9: Mr. Howard, he's been shot.
16: My daddy was a mighty fine man. He taught me a thing or two. A woman can hurt, so you stay on your guard and beat nuts with the tobacco you chew. Them times we'd go fishing, my daddy and me, he'd tell me everything he ever knew. We'd go after Big Mouth in close to the bank and beach nuts the tobacco you chew. Around here, beach nuts the word for chewing tobacco. And it's been that way, father and son, for a long, long time. What's the secret? It's the way beach nut just keeps getting better. Like beach nuts a lot moister these days, with more taste and less stems. Big improvements. You ought to try today's beach nut chewing tobacco. And now I'm a daddy with a son who's full grown, and I tell him a thing or two. Scared money don't win, evil women drink gin, and beach nuts the tobacco you chew.

0: Get that vet away from me. What do you think I am, some horse?
1: All right, Doc. Thanks, I'll give you a call later.
0: Okay, Lester.
2: What happened, Jim?
0: Oh, getting in my car when I heard a sort of a pop. And the next thing I knew, that dart was sticking in my shoulder. Well, it didn't hurt much, but whatever it did, it was a lousy shot.
1: Or maybe it was just a warning.
0: Could be. I got another of those notes.
1: If Sunshine Lady runs tomorrow, she dies. Where was this?
0: On my windshield.
2: You gonna run Sunshine Lady tomorrow?
0: You better believe it. And don't you go thinking you can cancel a policy. I know my rights.
2: I wasn't thinking of that. But maybe some of our security people ought to come out. If that's all right with you, Les.
1: Yeah, sure. As long as they check with me. How much you got Sunshine Lady insured for?
2: $500,000.
3: Jace, you can't suspect Jim Howard.
1: Now, what gives you that idea?
3: I know that look. He's too sweet a man. Do you know that Billy Bangle's wife will never get out of the hospital, and Jim Howard's been taking care of her bills this whole year?
1: No, I didn't. What's wrong with it?
3: Parkinson's disease. Oh, I feel so sorry for her. She's a very sweet lady.
2: Okay, okay. Case for Jim Howard dismissed. For now. Come on.
3: Where are we going?
2: I'm going to give you your next lesson in sleuthdom.
3: How exciting. Anyone ever tell you you're an exciting burglar?
2: Shh. Only the police. So let's hope they don't repeat the compliment, okay?
3: You know, this is better than one of my old movies.
2: Don't I know it? Give me that key light of yours.
3: Hey, a little respect for a star, please. Here.
2: Now, where, here it is.
3: A typewriter? You drag me out here to type?
2: Right, take a letter.
3: Chauvinist pig. Okay, what?
2: Howard's threat note. Scratch, pleasure, honey, or die.
3: There. How'd I do?
2: Stick to acting.
3: Oh. Hey, you shouldn't do that. It's illegal.
2: I won't tell if you don't. Look at this.
3: Bunch of darts. Darts?
2: Let's get out of here.
3: Well, aren't you going to take them with you? It's evidence.
2: Nope. Doesn't prove anything except Sutton Krasny owns a dart gun.
3: That shoots darts just like the one that killed Pleasure, honey.
2: Sure, but it could have been a plant. What we have to do is prove it.
3: How?
2: By catching him in the act tomorrow at the race.
3: Where have you been?
2: I have been talking with the famous TP, Ace Bookie.
3: Did he do it?
2: Naturally not. Bookies seldom kill anybody, especially horses. What I have to do now is find Jim Howard, in case he tries to follow through.
3: Wait a minute. You think he did it?
2: Absolutely.
3: Well, you're right, in a way.
4: There they go. Happy Harry, going to the party.
2: What do you mean, in a way?
3: Come on. I want you to meet a friend of mine.
4: Going into the park, sir.
3: Lily, this is Jason. Jason, Mrs. Bangle.
2: What?
3: She called me. Jason, it was Billy that killed Pleasure, honey. Wouldn't you?
2: Well, he's out there racing right now. He'll kill Sunshine Lady.
5: Maybe not, Mr. Kelly.
2: Your maybe might cost me $500,000, Mrs. Bangle.
3: Oh, Jay, shut up and enjoy the race. Come on, Sunshine Lady!
4: On the rail by a head, easy goer, second by a light. Happy Harry, third on the outside. Then Pretty Day and Mother Mine. Now on the rail is Sunshine Lady and Easy Go. Coming down to the wire, it's Sunshine Lady and Easy Go. Sunshine Lady and Easy Go, head and head. Sunshine Lady is
2: winning
4: by a
2: nose.
4: We'll have the official results in just one moment.
2: All right, you scared the hell out of me. You happy?
3: Sure. I just won. Come on, let's go down to Billy's office, and Lily and I will explain everything.
5: You see, Mr. Kelly, Billy did it for me. Howard told him that if he killed Pleasure, honey, he would continue to pay my hospital bills.
6: Lily, I couldn't.
5: I I know, dear. That's why I asked Miss Gregory to bring me. I just knew you wouldn't.
1: So there wasn't any gun, was there? You placed the dart yourself.
6: Yes. But I knew I couldn't do it a second time.
3: Jason, you mean you knew?
1: Not till just now. I figured Howard must have sent himself the notes and planted the darts in Sutton's office.
3: Well, what's that?
1: That should be Sutton Krasny taking his pound of flesh. Shall we see?
7: Howard, get your horses up this raceway. I don't ever want to see you again. Hey, Kelly, you did this.
1: Nope. You did it yourself. I just let Sutton know.
7: I'll get you for this.
1: Forget it, Howard. You've lost the horse. But since the company doesn't have to pay, we won't file charges.
7: No charges?
1: No. But you want a big purse today. Make sure you share it with Billy.
7: Yeah.
1: And there's something else.
7: What?
1: Find yourself another insurance company.
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12: 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Greg Morris was heard as Jason Kelly. 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

0: I came across Mr. Kipling in the meadow by the church. If I've painted that spire once, he said, I've painted it a dozen times. He offered me an apple pie. An artist needs inspiration, he explained. Golden shortcrust pastry, delicious apple filling, and just the right amount of sugar sprinkled on top. But then, when it comes to the little details, Mr. Kipling does have an exceedingly good eye.
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0: America's number one adventurer, K7, former United States secret agent who operated in 22 countries, on land, on sea, and in the air, brings you a story of today. Here is K7.
1: Spies and secret agents play an extremely important role in today's diplomacy. Through espionage, aggressor nations often learn of troop movements and naval plans before they can be put into operation. Armed with this secret knowledge, pirate nations have even seized small countries and set up protectorates, while those great powers that would stand in their paths are otherwise engaged. Such is the background of several of the unexpected moves that have shocked the world. My story tells of one such plot that failed. John Holbrook introduces it.
0: Thank you, K7. Recently, newspaper headlines have told of fleet movements under sealed orders. Such a transfer of battleships was recently planned by a great power in the interest of world peace. However, the spies of a pirate nation almost stole the orders before they were issued. Our story opens as a master spy issues orders to an accomplice.
2: Hello?
3: Crisante?
2: Yes?
3: Listen to me carefully. I am outside the Naval Intelligence Building. Sealed orders for the fleet have just been issued.
2: You have them?
3: No. Admiral Gourley leaves with them in a few minutes. Bring the car here and pick me up. We've got to head him off.
2: I'll start right away.
3: Hurry.

0: A few minutes later, the two plotters, Fortier and his assistant, sat in their car a few hundred yards from the Naval Intelligence Building.
1: Sealed orders have been issued for the fleet. The Admiral will leave the intelligence building soon and take the orders to the naval base. Then the fleet will leave. We've got to know where it's headed.
2: What are your plans?
1: As soon as he leaves, we'll follow his car. There's a sharp curve about a half mile down the road. We'll come alongside and force him into the ditch. You will drive.
2: Yeah. What happens then?
1: We'll get the Admiral into this car and take him to our rooms. If he isn't knocked out, we'll drug him. Get ready. This is car.
3: All right. After him.
2: There were two of them.
1: Yeah, there's only his driver. I'll take care of him. Leave him with the wreck. Speed up. Cover's only a little way ahead. All right. Pull alongside. Horse him off the road. There's a ditch at the side.

0: Within 5 minutes, the accident was discovered. The Admiral's wrecked car and his driver were found at the side of the road. However, the Admiral had disappeared. At the very moment the driver was being transferred to a hospital, the Admiral was being carried into a house in a disreputable section of the city.
1: All right. Put him there on the floor. He'll sleep for at least 3 hours.
2: Do you think he's all right?
1: He's just knocked out. I gave him a drug to make sure he doesn't come to before we got his plans copied.
2: Would we leave him here?
1: No. Wait until I get this briefcase open.
2: Ah, yes.
1: Here are the secret orders. We'll have to steam them open. Then we'll copy them and take the Admiral and his orders to the hospital.
2: To the hospital?
1: Certainly. We don't want naval intelligence to know these plans have been seen by anyone. As soon as we have copied them, I'll take the Admiral to the hospital and say that I found him in the road. Don't you see? They'll think the accident stunned him. Come on, get out the typewriter. We've got to make a copy fast.

0: Within an hour after the accident, Special Agent M was called into the case. With his assistant, Yvonne, he went immediately to the hospital to interview the injured man who had driven the Admiral's car.
1: Dr. Reinhardt is wanted in Surgery B. Dr. Reinhardt is wanted in Surgery B.
2: Yvonne, we've been here almost half an hour. Unless they let me talk to the driver soon, his information won't help us much. Ones?
3: She's gone on down the hall. Have you any idea what happened, Em?
2: No. The Admiral left the Naval Intelligence Building with the sealed orders. 10 minutes later, his car was found wrecked in a ditch. The driver had been struck with some blunt instrument. The Admiral was missing.
3: Do you think they were attacked?
2: Yes, it looked that way. I've got to get started. We're wasting time.
3: Oh, here comes the doctor.
4: Are you a special agent waiting to talk with the injured driver of Admiral Gourlay's car?
2: Yes. Can I see him?
4: You can see him for a few minutes. Follow me.
2: Wait here, Yvonne. I won't be gone long.
1: Dr. Reinhardt is wanted in Surgery B. Dr. Reinhardt is wanted in Surgery B. Dr. Reinhardt is wanted in Surgery B. Dr. Reinhardt...
0: M disappeared into an emergency room down the hallway. As he passed from sight, a man entered the hospital carrying the Admiral.
5: Here, get me, Doctor.
3: Well, he's coming back up the hall now. Doctor?
4: Yes, what is it?
3: Doctor, this man just carried the Admiral in.
5: I found him walking along the road. He stumbled and fell. I put him in my car and brought him here. Looks like he's been in an accident.
4: We'll put him on this bench. I'll call an intern to help me with
5: him. He was carrying this briefcase with him. I leave it.
3: He looks badly injured.
5: Oh, he'll be all right here in the hospital. You take care of him. I've got to go
3: wait.
5: Now.
3: Wait, come back. Oh, he's gone. Admiral, can you hear me?
4: Where is the man who brought him in?
3: He just ran out the door. Doctor, take care of the Admiral and see that the special agent who came with me gets this briefcase. Tell him that I'll telephone him here in a few minutes. I'm going to follow that man.

0: Yvonne ran out of the hospital in time to see Fortier's car turn a corner. She climbed into a taxi and issued an order.
1: Follow that car that just turned the corner. Don't lose sight of it.
0: Fortier went back to his headquarters, unaware that he was being followed. Yvonne saw him park his car and enter a house. She entered a small grocery store nearby and asked for a telephone.
2: Yes, mademoiselle?
1: Have you a telephone?
2: It is behind you.
1: Oh, thank you. I didn't see it. Hello? Get me to City Hospital and hurry. Hello? Let me speak to the special agent who is there. Yes, that's right. Hello, Em. This is Yvonne. You know what happened. Yes. Well, I followed the man who brought the admiral in. His car is parked across the street now. Can you come? I'm near the docks. It's River's End. I'll wait for you. Hurry.
2: Is there anything wrong, mademoiselle?
1: No, nothing. Give me a pound of granulated sugar. Hurry.

0: Yvonne went to the corner and waited for M. Almost as he arrived, the spies, Fortier and Grisanti, came out of the house across from the grocery store and drove away.
1: I've got to get these secret orders across the border before the fleet sails. You have plenty of gasoline?
2: Yes, the tank is full.
1: Then we should be at the border within an hour. Drive carefully till you're out of the city.
0: A few minutes later, the two spies rushed toward the border.
1: Drive faster. This isn't a pleasure trip.
2: I can't seem to go faster.
1: You mean this car won't go faster than 40 miles an hour? I've driven a 70 myself.
2: Well, the motor is not running well. Fortier, look behind us.
1: Huh?
2: That car is still there. You think we're being followed?
1: It is the same one that followed us out of the city. I thought we'd lost him. We've got to go faster. Gosh, you're out of gasoline, you fool. Stay here. I'm going to run for it.
3: Stay where you are.
4: He's getting away.
3: Yes, and I recognize him, Yvonne. That man is Fortier, a spy. Keep the other one covered. I am going after him.
4: Don't try to move. Stay right where you are.
2: Why should I run? I have done nothing. He hired me to drive him.
4: Your front fenders are damaged. Did he also hire you to run the Admiral's car off the road? Keep your hands in the wheel where I can see them.
2: I won't move. Your friend. He's coming back. Alone.
3: All right, Yvonne. We'll go on to the next town. Fortier had the Admiral's plans. I've got them now. We'll have to report to the local police.
4: You shot him?
3: I had to. I'll drive this car. You follow with ours.
4: Em, wait. You can't drive that car. While I was waiting for you, I poured granulated sugar into the gas tank. I was afraid they'd get away before you came. You told me sugar would choke a motor.
3: Yvonne, you did that? Do you realize that sugar may have prevented a war? If we hadn't caught these two, the secret orders of the fleet would have been known, and war would have followed.
5: That night, the newspapers in 100 world capitals called out the same headlines.
6: Fleet sails under secret orders. Read all about it. New agreements may be reached tomorrow. Read all about it.
5: Because a great nation's fleet thus got underway, it arrived off the coast of a country that might otherwise have been doomed. However, if its destination had been known before the warship sailed, this story might easily have become another black page in history. Listen for my next story. This is K7 speaking.

0: in the majesty of motion, from the boundless everywhere, comes the magic name Majestic, mighty monarch of the air. In just a few seconds, you will hear the next episode of that thrilling story, Phantom Spoilers, as related by Majestic's Master of Mystery. He is brought to you through the courtesy of the manufacturers of Majestic Radios, the receiver that by merely turning a knob silences interstation noises, thereby establishing the closest approach to static elimination yet achieved. This is just one of a score of outstanding features found in the new Majestic radios. In Majestic's many new models is the full enjoyment of radio, with a choice to meet taste and purse at lowest prices in the history of quality receivers. Before continuing with his story, Majestic's Master of Mystery has a fascinating gift offer to make. Listen.
1: In the heart of the jungle, near the holy city of Benares in India, there grows the sacred sandalwood tree. Every high caste Hindu places on his forehead the distinguishing mark of his caste. The chief ingredient of this caste mark is a sandalwood leaf. And what is even more interesting is the fact that for hundreds of years, the sandalwood itself has been carved out by devout Hindus into swastika charms, the oldest good luck emblem known to man. When I left India, I brought away with me quite a number of these sacred swastikas carved out of sandalwood. Expert craftsmen in this country have fashioned unique replicas of these sacred swastikas, which will be equally prized by both men and women. Though far removed from the country of their origin, these sacred swastikas and sandalwood still retain the famous scent of the sandalwood tree, and they will bring to you all the romance, all the glamour and mystery that is the East. I want you to have a swastika absolutely free. You will be proud to own it, proud to display it. Who knows? But all the good luck associated for 3,000 years with this historic emblem may be yours when you possess it. At the close of my program today,

0: Your announcer will tell you how you may secure one of the sacred sandalwood swastikas absolutely free.
1: Majestic Master of Mystery is on the trail of the murderers of his friend, Professor André Charlot. On board ship returning to India, he finds three persons involved. One of them is a mysterious woman, another is Randall Crawford, and the third is an aviator named Shorrock, who takes the name of James Barry. In the last episode, the ship's detective is found dead. Standing over him, knife in hand, is Randall Crawford. Now the story will be resumed by the Master of Mystery himself.
0: I stared dumbfounded at the scene before me. Gershard lay dead in a pool of blood. Standing over the body with a dagger in his hand was Randall Crawford, evidently his murderer. Crawford wheeled around. His eyes opened wide in terror. He gasped convulsively, staggered back, then sank down upon the berth. The corridor was in an uproar. Doors were clattering. Questions were being heard back and forth. Excited passengers were crowding in the doorway. At a sign from me, Captain Wilson cleared the entrance and forcibly closed the door. The doctor dropped to his knees beside the fallen man. His examination was strict, brief. It confirmed what I had seen at a glance. The French detective was dead. But why had Crawford killed him? Why? It was incredible, meaningless. My eyes jerked to where Crawford sat on the berth, his hands still clasping the bloody knife. He was staring at the dead man, dully, his lips trembling, his face a frozen mask. His attitude was as puzzling as his act had been. Snatching a crumpled towel from the rack, I crossed to where he sat and folded it about the blade. His nervous fingers opened slowly. The knife dropped into the towel. Taking care not to touch the handle, I wrapped it loosely and laid it on the upper berth. Captain Wilson made a whoop towards me.
2: Do you want me to take care of that?
0: I shook my head. No, thank you, Captain. I'd like to examine it a little later. The captain's eyebrows raised.
2: What for?
0: He pointed to the body of the Frenchman. The man's dead, isn't he? His eyes shifted to Crawford.
2: We know who killed him, don't we?
0: He took a threatening step towards Crawford and turned to me. I'll have to put him under arrest. You can examine him below. He broke off abruptly, started towards the door. I'll have the body removed, too. I held out a restraining arm. The body must not be disturbed, Captain. Not yet. It's most important. The captain was about to reply when there was a knock at the door. Before anyone could respond, it opened. A young man slipped into the room, closing the door quickly behind him. It was James Barry, occupant of the stateroom across the corridor. The man I knew was Chorov, the notorious war agent. His mouth dropped open in amazement when he saw the figure upon the floor. He looked at each of us in turn.
2: By Jove, they've done it this time, haven't they?
0: His eye caught mine apologetically.
2: Sorry to break in like this. I heard the commotion, thought I might help.
0: Throughout this, Crawford sat with his head buried in his hands. Barry stared at him, then swung his eyes towards me.
2: Were they after Crawford again?
0: It was Captain Wilson who answered. Crawford did this. Barry wheeled around.
2: What?
0: The captain nodded grimly. Then in a few rasping sentences told what had happened. Barry turned to me, an odd expression on his face. His glance swept back to Captain Wilson and to Crawford.
2: I don't believe it.
0: Crawford looked up quickly. I started. What makes you say that, Barry? Barry kept his eyes fixed on Crawford's upturned face. He spoke slowly with conviction.
2: Well, a man who would swallow that mixture of drugs wouldn't have the strength to hold a knife, let alone plunge it into a man's body.
0: I looked at the doctor. That had been my contention. Caught my eye, nodded, then pursed his lips.
2: That's true, unless... I gripped his arm.
0: Yes, doctor, unless what? He squinted at Crawford through half-closed eyes.
2: Unless an antidote of some kind had been administered.
0: An antidote? That was possible, of course. But how and by whom? Before I could voice the questions aloud, Captain Wilson broke in.
2: I'm sorry, gentlemen. I'll have to take the young man in custody. I'll have him locked up for the night.
0: You may examine him again in the morning. He strode across the room wearily to the door. He opened the door, peered on the corridor, then pressed a button. A bell sounded eerily in the distance. In a moment, we heard rapid footsteps. The steward appeared, his face paling as he took in the scene before him. The captain stepped over to Crawford, caught his arm. Crawford stood up, looked at me, then at Barry. Finally, his glance dropped to the murdered man. He shuddered visibly and shuffled towards the door. Barry walked over to him, laid a hand upon his arm, then turned to the captain.
2: He may need help, Captain. One of us should go with him.
0: Captain Wilson hesitated a moment, shrugged his shoulders. Oh, very well, you may, if you think it's necessary.
3: It's
0: Sir touched his cap and the three departed. Captain Wilson and the doctor followed a moment later. Closing the door after them, I leaned against it and surveyed the small room. It was practically as I had left it an hour before. That was odd. Detective Gershard had been in that room alone with the drugged man. He had remained behind for two purposes. To keep an eye on Crawford and to find some evidence that would identify his assailant. He had been there for an hour. Yet, in most important particulars, the room had not been disturbed. The upper berth where we had found Crawford had not been touched. The glass on the dresser was in the identical spot. The position of the drawers was the same. Some closed, some partly open. It was possible, of course, that Gershard had left the room and had later returned. My thoughts flashed to the alarm, the commotion that had attended my rescue after I was thrown overboard. Gershard must have heard it if he were still alive. There was but one answer. Gershard had been killed not long after I had left the stateroom. In other words, he had been dead at least 1 hour when we found Crawford standing over him with a dripping knife. Crawford could not have been the murderer. I was sure of it. Then who was? How had he been slain? I looked down again at the dead body. The Frenchman was on his back, his feet pointing towards the door where I stood. The place where Crawford had stood was to one side, a little behind the body. I bent quickly and examined the wound. It was just over the heart and slanted toward the position occupied by Crawford, the side nearest the berth. To inflict that wound, Crawford would have had to cross the room almost to the door, then turn facing the detective. Almost to the door, exactly where I stood. Only a person standing in the door could have killed Gershard. Someone in the doorway. I could reconstruct the entire scene now. The murderer had known Gershard was in that room. He had come to the door and knocked. When the door opened, he struck. After that, he had contrived to restore Crawford to consciousness, perhaps given an antidote, as the doctor had suggested. Then, by proper timing, Crawford had been placed in the position over the body in which we found him. Then, the murderer was still in the room when we entered. How then had he got away? Certainly not through the door. I glanced at the space beneath the lower berth. That was it, the panel. My case was complete. It vindicated Crawford. But whom did it convict? I was stumped. Nothing further could be done before morning. I spread a sheet over the body. Wrapping carefully, I took the knife, then made my way to my stateroom. I had not been there since the room had been rifled by the veiled woman. Drawing from my pocket the tiny black disc, the magic amulet that had once saved my life, I secreted it carefully in my inner belt, then threw myself on the berth. And awakened sometime later by an odd whirring noise, I sat up. There could be no mistaking it. It was an airplane flying over the ship. That was strange. We were still some hours' distance from Bombay. Suddenly, someone knocked at my door. I sprang up. A voice called my name. It was Captain Wilson. I flung the door open. The captain's face was livid. Crawford, he's disappeared. Someone struck the steward over the head and opened the strong room door. Disappeared? I grasped the captain's arm. That boy is innocent, Captain. If he's gone, he's met with foul play. The airplane. It was close by now. I grabbed Captain Wilson's arm. Come on. This is a getaway. We raced down the corridor, up that stairs to the top deck. An aquaplane had settled on the water. Suddenly, two figures appeared from the inky blackness of the ship's corridors. They climbed upon a lifeboat, poised for an instant, then plunged over the side. I recognized them both. One was the veiled woman, the other was the aviator, Shoroff, the young man known on the ship as James Barry.
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0: Well, come in, Smithers. What is it? Speak up, boy. Orange juice.
1: No, sir. New Kellogg's Rise and Shine.
0: Hey, fiendish.
1: And look at this, sir.
0: No peel, no pips, and it's got vitamin C. Well, Smithers, I suppose this is it.
1: What are you doing, sir?
0: Thank you, Governor. 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Thank you.
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5: Your time to get some sleep, Doc.
6: Well, no stone benches? Not me.
5: The others seem to be making out.
6: Yeah, I know. How they do, it's more than I can figure out. I'd rather sit out here and talk with you.
5: Keep your voice down. Let them get what rest they can.
6: Sure. Does it kind of make your stomach turn over?
5: What's that?
6: Knowing right out in front of us about 3 feet is nothing but space.
5: Just makes me want to keep away from it.
6: Uh-huh. And that female vampire, whatever she was, just jumping out into it and floating off.
5: You mean it's what you think she did?
6: I ain't a fooling, Jack. She did it.
5: Mm-hmm.
6: And, all right, then. You tell me what become of
5: her. I don't know. But she didn't float off.
6: But I had a grip on her. I felt her go out, and she slipped through my fingers.
5: Maybe.
6: And more than that, I was standing between her and the steps, so, well, she couldn't have gone that way.
5: Now, you said that before.
6: Yeah. You and I searched every priest's cell on this blasted ledge.
5: That's right.
6: And did we find any sign of her?
5: No.
6: So, there was no way for her to get off this ledge but to jump.
5: Doc, tell me everything you can remember about her.
6: Well, it was dark, of course, so I didn't see her.
5: Yeah, I know.
6: But she could see me.
5: Did she say so?
6: Yeah, she did. And even before that, I reached out my hand in the dark to feel where she was, and she stopped me. She said not to touch
5: it. Uh-huh. What did she want?
6: Well, she wanted to talk a little, the way I got it. And Jack, she had the softest, silkiest little old voice.
5: Did she ask any questions?
6: Well, I don't think so. I asked most questions. Oh, wait a minute. There was one thing.
5: What?
6: Wanted to know if we'd be keeping Hermie here all night.
5: She made a point of asking about the boy?
6: Yeah, asked particularly.
5: Did she say why?
6: Seemed awful interested in his nice white skin. Maybe she likes him young.
5: Well, white people must be pretty exciting to them after centuries of nothing but Indians.
6: Huh? Meaning what?
5: Vampires.
6: Jack, you sure enough think I was talking to a little old she vampire?
5: Very red lips and sharp white teeth are characteristics.
6: Uh-huh, so I've been told.
5: Yeah, in storybooks. Was she barefooted, you know?
6: Well, I wouldn't be knowing that. Why?
5: I told you about Reggie and me finding the footprints of a girl in the dust of the underground chambers.
6: Probably hers, all right. Unless there'd be a lot of them. You think maybe there might be?
5: I don't know.
6: Oh, yeah. Oh, hey, I asked her about them human bones down in that underground pit.
5: What did she say?
6: Nothing.
5: That's a great help.
6: Yeah.
5: What else did you ask her?
6: I don't remember much. Oh, yeah, about that dead Indian and no blood in him out on the path.
5: Yeah?
6: Uh-huh, and she said, this is the temple of vampires.
5: Knew all about the Indian's body, huh?
6: Acted like it. Jack, you know, that'd explain those big, men-sized things, no wings, that we seen floating back and forth across the temple.
5: The dead Indian?
6: No, that vampire girl jumping off this ledge. Maybe they do it all the time.
5: Good trick. Make a lot of money in the circus if it's true.
6: Yeah, I'll tell her next time I see her. No kidding, though. It does tie up in a way.
5: Well, you better forget it.
6: Doesn't make sense, huh?
5: No.
6: Yeah.
5: Doc.
6: Huh?
5: What do you make of Hermie?
6: Darn if I know.
5: You like him?
6: Well, how can you help it? He looks to me like a little feller just ain't wanted by nobody.
5: Mm-hmm.
6: Old man was no account and got tired of having a kid around his neck, so we up and stowed him away on our airplane.
5: Doesn't seem to miss his father.
6: The way I got his father figured, he missed him all right. But it's a good miss.
5: Glad to be rid of him.
6: Yeah. You got something different figured out?
5: Yeah.
6: And I thought so. You've been downing from the start. And that's not like you, unless you got a reason. How you figured?
5: Did you notice his clothes?
6: Well, not much, I don't guess.
5: Interesting. Do you usually find an expensive and recently pressed and clean suit of clothes on the son of a tramp?
6: Well, I'd be rolled over and found Wormy.
5: Hands clean, neck and ears clean. That's hard to do when you're on the bum, riding freight cars, thumbing rides.
6: Yeah, don't I know. Jack, maybe you got something there.
5: Another thing. It isn't natural for a 7-year-old not to know his last name.
6: You mean he's a kid from some nice home that's run away and he's not telling us the truth?
5: It adds up.
6: But that don't explain you riding him the way you been.
5: I think it does. He's got coming anything he gets if he's run away from home, worrying and frightening his folks.
6: Well, yeah, there's that all right.
5: And as far as I'm concerned, he's going to wish he'd never seen an airplane by the time I'm through.
6: He is a nice kid, though.
5: No kid's nice for my money who hasn't got more sense of responsibility than that.
6: Well, yeah, you might be wrong.
5: Maybe.
7: Hey, Jack.
5: No, what?
6: Somebody's coming down below with a torch.
5: Now, there's two of them.
6: 4, 5, 6. Well, would you be looking at that now? That must be some kind of an election rally.
5: Yeah, they're carrying something. Circling around the altar.
6: Must be 20 or 30 of them.
5: Listen.
6: Bunch of the Rumba boys getting together.
5: All dressed in black robes like the man Sonny saw.
6: Can you see what they're carrying?
5: Wait.
6: Jack, it's the body of a man.
5: Yeah, it's an Indian.
6: Yeah, nothing but a loincloth. Suppose he's dead?
5: Yeah, he's dead, all right. Look, they're going down the steps to the underground passages.
6: More bones for the pit, huh?
5: Looks like it. Hold it. There goes the torch parade.
6: What sort of goings-on is that, anyway?
5: Some sort of rites for the Temple of Vampires.
6: Jack, you mean to sit there and say all that gang was vampires?
5: How do I know? At least they seem to be priests of the temple.
6: Yeah, robes and torches and stuff. Hey, Jack.
5: Now what's the matter?
6: Did you just now get colder? You're getting colder in here. Am I having a chill?
5: Must be you.
6: Not to give anybody the creeps.
8: We must be almost out on the ledge.
9: Watch it, Jack. Don't you go walking off that ledge with Sonny in your arms. It's 50 feet straight down.
8: I'm feeling a way. Yeah, here we are. Doc, you got the flashlight?
9: Yeah. You want?
8: Flash it on. Find out where we fastened the rope.
9: Huh? Oh, there she is. Down yonder, a little to your left.
8: Uh-huh. Now then, I'll put Sonny down for a minute.
9: Don't forget we fastened the rope up out of reach.
8: Yeah. Come on, step in my hand and go up after it.
9: Okay.
7: Hold it.
8: Got it?
7: Yeah. There.
8: Now fasten it on the lower hook where I can reach it.
9: Okay. Ooh-wee. Boy, I don't blame Sonny for not liking high places.
8: Well, never mind that, Doc. Help me.
9: Do what?
8: I'm going to take Sonny across on my back.
9: Unconscious body's kind of awkward. Think we can do it?
8: Yeah. Lift her up on my back.
9: Uh-huh.
7: Here she comes.
8: Now hold her up while I get hold her legs.
7: Jack, how's that?
8: All right. Now, back against the wall and hold her in place. Now, come around in front.
7: Good as done.
8: Have their legs around waist. Now, tie them together. Now, here's a piece of rope.
9: Oh, yeah, I get the idea.
8: We'll do a good job of tying. If she starts to slip going over, there'll be nothing I can do.
9: Yeah. There, that'll hold.
8: Now, tie her arms around my neck.
9: Uh-huh. Jack, she's going to be a load.
10: Hey, listen.
8: What is it?
9: I keep feeling and I hear shuffling noises all about me.
8: Shuffling?
9: Well, not exactly. More like little sucking noises. You know,
8: Oh, that's great.
9: Well, fella, how are we going to work this now?
8: I'll take Sonny over on this rope. You take the rope down the ledge further. Okay?
9: Sure.
8: All right, before I jump, go down and see if your rope's all right.
9: Good idea.
7: You all right?
9: Did you hear the flapping of wings as he went over?
8: What was it? What happened?
9: Well, just one of them big he-bats are sitting there on the ledge making sucking noises at me.
8: The rod on the ledge?
9: Well, that was one. I let him have it, and he high-dived off the ledge.
8: It's time we were getting out of here. Is your rope all right?
9: Right as rain.
8: All right, then, let's go.
9: And remember to hang on to that rope like you never hung on before. You're carrying double.
8: Uh-huh. There. I got a good grip with my knees.
9: How's that?
8: All right. Now, don't waste any time, Doc. The minute I hop off, you go down and take off on your rope.
9: You think I won't?
8: Well, here I go.
9: Luck, Jack.
8: Yeah.
7: Be seeing you.
9: Man, that's like high diving into space. Well, come on, Doc, my lad. We're nicked.
7: Get my rope down.
9: There.
7: Hey, what's that? Look out! Hey!
11: With Sonny.
8: Just fainted. Come on, get her untied and off my back.
11: You brought her across on that rope?
8: Made it all right. Here, unfasten her feet.
11: Well, just a minute.
8: Everything been all right over here?
11: Yes, as good as gold. Hermie's still asleep. Angelina unhappy, but behaving herself.
8: There.
11: There's Sonny's feet.
8: Now untie her hands around my neck.
11: Yeah. Not getting it. What made her faint?
8: Fright at having to swing across.
11: Oh, did you have a bad time of it? Where's Doc?
8: He'll be here in a minute, swinging over on another rope.
11: There she is.
8: All right. Lift her down off my back.
11: Quite. There, I got her.
8: Yeah. Around that stone bench alongside of Hermie.
11: There she is.
8: She'll be all right.
10: What's the matter, Jack?
8: Well, hello. You awake, Hermie?
10: I guess so.
8: You better go back to sleep.
10: Who's lying here beside me?
8: Sonny.
10: Sonny? But, Jack, I haven't got any clothes on. I don't want Sonny to see me.
8: Well, you've got a loincloth. That'll have to do you until morning. Besides, it's dark.
10: Why doesn't she say something?
8: Sonny? Well, she's asleep. She'll wake up pretty soon.
10: Well, I hope she don't until I get my clothes back.
11: Well, that seems to bother you a lot, youngster.
10: Yeah, sure it does. Fella don't feel right without clothes.
8: Well, you go back to sleep. We'll take care of you in the morning.
10: I ain't sleepy now.
8: We'll try.
10: Okay.
11: Jack? Hmm? Isn't it queer Doc hasn't come?
8: Yeah, no. I wonder if he's up to something.
11: Mm. Well, you know Doc.
8: Crazy idiot. I told him to follow me right over. What?
11: You don't suppose anything's wrong?
8: Well, I don't see how it could. The bats were loose over there, but they couldn't get at him on the ledge. He has my flashlight and gun.
11: It seems kind of queer, though.
8: Well, let's get out of this priest's cell.
11: Out on the ledge?
8: Yeah.
10: Hey, can I go too?
8: Hermie, you were going to sleep.
10: Oh, gee whiz.
8: Anyway, you stay right where you are. You've got enough trouble without you falling off the ledge.
10: Okay, fella.
8: Come on, Reggie.
11: Not a sign of him.
8: No. I wonder if I shouldn't go back over.
11: With those blood-sucking rodents loose?
8: Bats aren't rodents.
11: Well, they are for my money.
8: Anyway, these big things don't look like any rodents I ever saw.
11: Couldn't we call across to him?
8: No, not this distance. Echo just makes a din. I guess I'd better go.
11: How about letting me go over?
8: No, I've got the hang of the thing. Besides, I know the layout over there. If Doc's just stalling over there, I'll wring his neck.
11: And once for me.
8: Well, here I go.
11: Good luck.
8: Oh, Reggie.
11: Yes, Jack.
8: Keep a close guard on the door of the monk's cell.
11: I'll be watching.
8: All right. So long. Here goes.
12: What's that?
11: Well, what's that?
12: Doc, is that you?
11: Jack.
12: What's happened here?
11: Fella, it's like we met out here in midair.
12: Our ropes are all tangled together.
11: Yeah. What you doing out here?
12: I was just going back across to find you.
11: Well, here I am. Out here swinging 50 feet from the floor. Anyway, that far from the ceiling.
12: You think that's funny?
11: I don't think it's one blame bit funny. Hey, we're spinning. Our ropes are coming untangled. Well,
12: hang on to each other's ropes. Let's keep together for a minute.
11: Yeah.
12: What happened, Doc? We shouldn't have met out here. Our ropes are 10 or 15 feet apart.
11: Yeah, I know. I was swinging in a circle.
12: Well, that's a big help.
11: I couldn't help it, Jack. Just as I got a hold of my rope, something pushed me off the ledge.
12: Pushed you off?
11: Yeah, a minute sooner, and I wouldn't have had the rope in my hands.
12: You didn't see what did it?
11: No. Anyway, I went off the ledge sideways, and that threw me in a circle. I never even come close to our edge.
12: Well, we're in one swell pickle.
11: You're telling me. Then when you come along, my rope's crossed, and here we are.
12: Well, we can't hang here all night, that's certain.
11: What if we could? Daylight wouldn't help none. Show us how far it is to the floor.
12: That's great.
11: And down in this part of the country, I don't imagine they got any firemen with nets to jump into.
12: Look, Doc.
11: Yeah?
12: You think you can climb your rope?
11: Climb 50, 60 feet on this rope?
12: Yeah.
11: Well, I don't know. Can you?
12: I can try.
11: And when we've climbed it, what then?
12: Maybe we can climb over rafters or something. Get down.
11: You think so?
12: Whoever put these ropes up in the first place had to get up there to fasten them.
11: Well, the longer we just hang here, the tireder we're going to be.
12: All right. Let's swing apart then and start climbing.
11: Okay. Man, oh man.
12: What's the matter?
11: I was just thinking. We're swinging from the end of a rope, but I wouldn't say we were hung yet.
12: All right. Cut loose.
11: Okay, every man for himself. Here goes.
13: Good luck, Jack.
11: Oh, stop.
13: Yeah?
14: Don't try to do much climbing while the rope swings.
11: Take your breath, Ellen, and climb. Yes, I remember Jack told you to go to sleep.
10: I've been trying, Reggie, honest.
11: Just can't make it, eh?
10: I guess it's on account I haven't got any clothes.
11: Well, you got all the clothes the Indians wear.
10: I guess I would make a very good Indian.
11: You'd get used to it in time.
10: Where'd Jack go?
11: He went back across to the other ledge to look for Doc.
10: This is a hard place to keep folks together, ain't it?
11: Well, it certainly is.
10: Is Sonny still asleep?
11: Still sleeping.
10: I guess the vampire lady's asleep, too.
11: At least pretending.
10: Oh, it's sure dark in here, ain't it, Reggie?
11: It is that. I keep stumbling. Only way I can keep track of all of you is to make the rounds and touch you.
10: You want to look out when you touch the vampire lady.
11: Oh, is that so?
10: Yeah, she bites. They are funny people down here, don't they?
11: They do that. Aren't you just a little sorry now? Are you stirred when our plane came along?
10: No, I like you fellas.
11: Well, that's nice of you. Say so?
10: Yeah, I guess I like Sonny best of all.
11: Ladies' man, are you?
10: I'm going to stick to Sonny all the rest of my life.
11: Mm-hmm. Well, have you mentioned it to her?
10: Not yet, but I ain't got anyone else.
11: Well, what about your father?
10: Oh, he didn't want me. He said I was just one more thing he had to look after.
11: Well, not much of a father.
10: I like you fellas a lot better.
11: Do you? I wonder what's keeping Jack and Doc.
10: I guess you don't have to worry.
11: No?
10: Nah, there ain't nothing they can't do.
11: No, I don't know. We're running up against things this trip we've never experienced before. Listen. Did you hear anything?
10: No. Did you?
11: Something just made my back hair stand up on end.
10: Did what?
11: Listen. It must be nerves. I think I'll step out to the door of the cell and have a look about.
10: Don't go very far.
11: No, just to the door.
10: Yeah.
11: Well, everything seems to be all right.
8: Oh, look out! Ruby, stay where you are! Fire!

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0: Every door has a key. There's a key to every situation. Behind every unopened door, there is a mystery. And the opening of this door introduces us to another in the series, The Key.
1: Don't worry, Sam. I'll be all right.
2: Look, Meaner, it's a long way from town.
1: Oh, only 8 miles?
2: Try running it when you're in a hurry.
1: I'll be all right.
2: Oh, sure, you'll be all right, but just for laughs, why don't you come into town? You can put up at a hotel and I won't have to worry all night.
1: Sam, I've lived in this house for 20 years.
2: True.
1: And nothing more interesting than a broken water pipe has ever happened.
2: But 8 miles from town in the dark, might as well be 50 miles.
1: Oh, no.
2: And you had a husband and a couple of kids to fill the joint. I don't like it.
1: You're sweet.
2: Stubborn, too.
1: No.
2: So you don't care if I worry my head off all night?
1: It'll do you good. Oh, please, Sam, I'll be all right, honestly. And I've got the phone.
2: Oh, yes, you've got the phone. I suppose some guy who breaks in is going to be nice and sporty. He'll give you time to phone the police and then wait till they turn up. I don't think.
1: Nothing has ever happened in 20 years.
2: And is that a guarantee that nothing will happen tonight?
1: You're a good friend, Sam.
2: I'd like to keep being a good friend. I don't want to send flowers to you, too.
1: I'll tell you what I'll do.
2: Good. I'll have a drink while you pack a bag.
1: No, Sam. I'm not leaving. I don't see why I should be driven out of the house I helped to build and live in for 20 years just because there's been some talk of a night prowler.
2: It's not just talk, Meaner. This guy's poison.
1: I lock all the doors and bar all the windows and sleep with a shotgun by the bed. And I'll tell you what. If the people don't buy the place tomorrow, I'll get Mrs. Anders to stay with me. And if they do decide to take it, I'll move into town till we complete the deal.
2: But that's crazy. If you're willing to move tomorrow night, why not tonight?
1: I want to spend one last night in my own house on my own. Well, it's sentimental, I suppose. But that's what I want to do.

0: You won't change your mind?
1: No.
0: Well, look, if you want me for anything, just ring.
1: Thanks, Sam.
0: That's what friends are for.
1: I guess so.
0: I've always thought that we were more than friends, Mina. When we were at school together, there was always you and me and Pete and... Well, Pete won out.
1: Maybe you were the lucky one.
0: Oh, no.
1: Things happen, Sam. That's a silly thing to say, I know, but...
0: I know what you mean. Things do happen.
1: Good night, Sam.
0: And don't forget, I'm only as far away as the phone.
1: It's good to have friends.
0: See you first thing. Lock everything, won't you?
1: Bolted and padlocked.
0: Bye.
1: Poor Sam. First time I ever thought about him as the worrying kind. Well, House, this is probably the last time we'll be together. With Pete gone, I don't suppose there's much reason for staring at memories. I hope the people who buy you look after you. Lock all the doors and lock all the windows. Keep the creatures of the night from entering our domain. Now make sure the furnace is working and the cat's outside. See that the fire can't burn us in our beds. Close and lock another window. Dear Sam. Oh, all right, Sam, I'm not dead or dying. I'm safe as a house. Yes, Sam.
2: Mrs. Gray.
1: Yes.
2: Mrs. Gray, who owns the house for sale?
1: Who's that speaking?
2: Cleaver Bowman.
1: Oh, Mr. Bowman, you gave me a start.
2: I'm very sorry. I didn't mean to.
1: Oh, that's all right.
2: It's a late hour to phone, I know.
1: Oh, I just put it down to my own thoughts, not the phone call.
2: Are you alone, Mrs. Gray?
1: Why, yes. Why do you ask?
2: No reason.
1: What can I do for you, Mr. Bowman? Is it about our appointment tomorrow?
2: Yeah, that's right.
1: Nothing's wrong, I hope.
2: Nothing at all, at least not with the house or my intention to buy.
1: I'm afraid I don't quite understand.
2: I've had an urgent message from my agent in the city, Mrs. Gray. It means I'll have to leave here before morning.
1: Oh, dear, I am sorry.
2: It means I won't be able to keep my appointment with you.
1: Oh.
2: I know how much the sale of the house means to you, Mrs. Gray.
1: Do you?
2: Well, at least I'm aware that your financial troubles are... Anyway, I know what a disappointment this must be.
1: Well, it is, rather... But I dare say I'll weather it through.
2: I'm sorry that I can't possibly think of buying the house without further inspection, Mrs. Gray.
1: Oh, I realize that.
2: I do really want to buy a place in this area. Your house seems to fit the bill admirably.
1: Couldn't we put things off for a day or two?
2: I'm afraid it'd be for a month or two once I get to the city.
1: Oh. Well, that seems to be that, doesn't it? Thanks very much for calling me.
2: Mrs. Gray?
1: Yes?
2: There's a rather simple way out of all this.
1: I can't think of any possible way.
2: I could see the place now.
1: Now? But it's past midnight.
2: I realize that, of course, and it's up to you, but if you want to sell that house of yours, Mrs. Gray...
1: Oh, of course I do.
2: I have to see it now, or I'm afraid not at all. At least for several months.
1: I don't know.
2: Could find another prospect, I suppose, but I know that houses of that size are very hard to shift, especially this far from the city.
1: It's terribly late.
2: It's up to you, Mrs. Gray.
1: I don't really know.
2: You're not frightened, are you, Mrs. Gray?
1: Oh, no, of course not. It's merely the inconvenience of the time.
2: To gain one's end, one has to put up with quite a few inconveniences in this life.
1: Will you be bringing Mrs. Bowman?
2: There is no Mrs. Bowman. My wife died some 10 years ago.
1: You'll be on your own?
2: That's right.
1: Oh. Very well, Mr. Bowman. I'll expect you in half an hour.
2: In half an hour? I'm sorry.
1: Oh, it's really no trouble at all.
2: Goodbye.
1: Goodbye, Mr. Bowman. And now, Minna Gray, will you please explain to yourself why you're trembling like a leaf? A man rings with a perfectly straightforward request, which will make you money and take the house off your hands, and you very nearly tell him to go away. Don't behave like a stupid child. Don't...

0: Mr. Bowman?
1: Mrs. Gray.
0: Oh, come in, will you?
1: Thank you.
0: Well, now, where would you like to start?
1: I'd like to start by taking off my overcoat. It's rather warm in here.
0: Oh, dear, I'm sorry. I'm a bad hostess. Would you like some coffee or something? I have some made.
1: Thank you.
0: Well, if you'll come through here.
1: This is a beautiful house, Mrs. Gray. Must be very difficult to leave it.
0: It is. My husband and I built it ourselves. Oh, we didn't actually put up the bricks, but every penny we ever earned went into this place. Houses are like people. Sometimes they return affection. This house has had so much love that... I'm sorry.
1: Go on.
0: Sit down and I'll pour. Black?
1: Please.
0: You'll have to forgive me for the phone conversation, being on my own.
1: I understand.
0: And there's been a night prowler at work around here for the past couple of months. Makes you a little wary.
1: Of course.
0: The house has 5 bedrooms, 2 floors, an attic...
1: Let's finish the coffee first, then business.
0: What business are you in, Mr. Bowman?
1: I sell things.
0: Oh. Have you been in this district long?
1: A couple of months.
0: The same time as... I hate to appear. You see, I'm really very tired. Would you mind if we had a look over the place now?
1: Not at all. You go ahead and show me. I'll be right behind.
0: And here's the study. It's quite large, and there's a desk and bookcases.
1: How far away is your nearest neighbor?
0: Nearest neighbor? About 4 miles, I suppose.
1: Not even shouting distance.
0: No.
1: Still, if you had any trouble, you could use the phone.
0: Phones can be cut.
1: Yes, they can.
0: And the windows are connected by a burglar alarm system.
1: Oh, how very clever.
0: I think you've seen all the house.
1: What about the cellar?
0: The cellar?
1: The house does have a cellar, doesn't it?
0: Why, yes, of course. The furnace and...
1: I'd like to see it.
0: But there's nothing there to...
1: I'd like to see it.
0: Oh, but I...
1: Please.
0: Yes, of course. It has 2 entrances. One from the kitchen and one from the outside. That's for coal and so forth. But there's really nothing down there that could possibly interest you. I'm sure. So, if you do insist.
1: I do.
0: Before we go down, would you mind if I made a phone call? I know it's late, but I've got to tell someone something. I won't be a moment.
1: What's wrong with the kitchen extension?
0: Yes, of course.
1: Anything wrong, Mrs. Gray?
0: The phone's dead. Hello? Hello?

0: There must be a breakdown on the line. Was it terribly important?
1: Yes, it was, rather.
0: I'm afraid it'll have to wait.
1: Yes, I suppose so.
0: Could we continue the search? The cellar, Mrs. Gray?
1: Oh, yes, of course.
0: After you.
1: I don't think the light works, but there's a torch on the shelf. Thank you.
0: These steps are a little steep, aren't they?
1: A little.
0: Nice, snug little cellar. No dampness?
1: None at all.
0: Cellars fascinate me, you know. Have done since I was a child. Used to spend all the time in our cellar, looking through all the old dusty treasures. Yeah, I used to dream myself into the most fabulous situation.
1: The furnace is very good, nearly new, and there's plenty of storage space.
0: When did your husband die, Mrs. Gray?
1: About 12 months ago.
0: I'm sorry. It's a shame that a woman of your beauty must spend her time alone.
1: I don't mind solitude.
0: Being alone can sometimes be very dangerous.
1: Do you mind if we go upstairs?
0: What's the matter?
1: Well, nothing.
0: You're trembling.
1: It's cold down here.
0: Oh, it's warm down here.
1: I want to go upstairs, Mr. Bowman.
0: Surely you're not frightened of me.
1: Please let me pass.
0: I can assure you there's nothing.
1: Let me pass.
0: Mrs. Gray, I don't
1: take
0: think...
1: your hands off me. Let me go. Let me go.
2: Mina, where are you?
0: More visitors, Mrs. Gray.
2: Mina!
0: Better put the poor chap out of his misery.
1: It's all right, Stan. Coming.
0: Someone obviously concerned for your safety.
1: Obviously.
0: With no good reason, either.
1: In the kitchen, Sam.
2: Sorry to yell like that, but I was...
0: You were what?
1: Sam, this is Mr. Bowman.
2: Hi.
1: He's the buyer I was telling you about.
2: What's he doing?
0: I've been looking over the house. It's quite charming.
2: Couldn't you have picked a better time?
0: The time was picked for me. Circumstances, you know.
2: No, I don't know.
1: Please, Sam, let's go into the lounge and have a drink.
0: Yeah, good idea. What's that room through there?
1: Oh, it's a tiny apartment, actually. We built it for our son when he first married. Then they managed to get a house.
0: Let's have a look. Will you excuse me?
1: Yes, of course.
0: When I buy something, I like to know all about it.
2: Mina, are you crazy?
1: I don't think so.
2: Letting that guy in here, what's the matter with you?
1: Quiet, Sam. He might hear you.
2: I should worry. For all I know, he might be the prowler they've been having trouble with. You should have your head read, Mina. You really should.
1: Yes, Sam.
2: I'll stay here to see that he shoves off properly.
1: All right, Sam.
2: Talk about heart failure. When I saw that car pulled in and the lights went on, I said to myself...
0: That's a neat little apartment, isn't it?
2: Mina, I stay here till...
1: Yes, Sam.
0: I said it's a charming little...
1: Oh, why, yes, it is.
2: Funny time to be looking things over.
0: Very funny. Rather an odd time for your visit, too.
2: Mrs. Gray and I are old friends.
0: Quiet.
2: What do you mean by that?
1: Your drink, Sam.
2: Thanks.
1: Mr. Bowman.
0: Thank you. Well, here's to a successful negotiation. I'm sure we'll be able to arrange the sale without any trouble now, Mrs. Gray.
1: I hope everything turns out well for you, Mr. Bowman.
0: Now, as for the price, would you mind if we discuss this in private, Mr.?
2: I'll sit here.
0: I'd prefer to...
1: Mr. Bowman... Sam is an old friend of mine. I don't see any harm in...
0: Well, he may be an old friend of yours, Mrs. Gray, but I hardly know the man. And I don't want the sale and price of the house to be town property by tomorrow.
2: That does it.
1: Would you mind waiting in the study, please?
2: Yes, I would mind.
1: Sam!
2: Okay, if that's the way you want it.
1: Thank you.
2: Just arranging things in the middle of the night isn't the way I like to do business.
0: I hope I wasn't too rude.
1: It's your affair, Mr. Bowman.
0: Right. Now, let's discuss price.

0: Sam, will you stop worrying about me?
1: I didn't like him. What a thing to do. Come all the way out here in the early hours of the morning. How do you know he's the right man anyway?
0: He's going to buy the house.
1: Have you seen the color of his money?
0: He'll have a check sent from the city.
1: I'll believe it when I see it.
0: Go home, Sam.
1: I want you to come back with me. We'll arrange a room at the hotel and you'll stay there.
0: Sam, I'm just as foolish as you are. Now go home. Oh, man must have wondered what was the matter with me. The way I behaved, you'd think he
1: was... The way you behaved. It's the way he behaved that worries me. I don't like him. And another thing...
0: Good night, Sam.
1: I'm not going to let you...
0: I can't stand here all night arguing. Please go home.
1: All right. But I'm telling you that I don't like
0: it. I know, Sam. You've told me before. Good night, Sam. Please, I'm very tired.
1: Lock the place up and don't open the door to anyone, you hear?
0: I hear.

0: Who's there? Who is it?
1: Oh. Sam and his warnings have given me the jitters. You're a fool, Minnegree. Go back to sleep.
0: Who is it?
1: There's someone out there.
0: Why don't you speak? I'm coming out, and I've got a gun. I'll shoot him.
1: No one. Dreaming.
0: No, I'm not dreaming. I should have gone with Sam. I know you're in the house, and I have a gun. If you leave quietly, I won't call the police. Do you hear me? I know you're somewhere in the house.
1: Well, there's only one way to find out, my girl. You go downstairs and you search the place. Go on. Walk downstairs. You've got a loaded gun. No one can possibly hurt you. You just point the gun. Point it at me. And you pull the trigger. Now what do you do?
0: Who is it?
2: It's me, Sam. Sorry if I frightened you.
0: I thought it was... Well, I don't know what I thought.
2: I heard you yell out.
0: Why didn't you answer me?
2: Because I thought I saw someone moving around outside. I wanted to be sure. Sorry.
0: Oh, I nearly died of fright.
2: You have to point that gun at me.
0: Oh, dear. I could have shot you.
2: I'm glad you didn't.
0: Well, so am I. What are you doing here, Sam?
2: I'm worried. Thought that character might come back.
0: Well, I told you I'd be all right.
2: What's funny?
0: Oh, this gun. It isn't loaded.
2: You'd have been in a great pickle, wouldn't you?
0: I suppose so. I don't think I'll be able to go back to sleep now. This house hasn't seen so much drama in a long time.
2: It's a pity you've got to sell it, Nina. Why don't you cancel the sale?
0: No, Sam. I can't do that. It's sold and that's that.
2: Pity. It's a nice house. I was always jealous of you and Pete and the thing you got out of this place.
0: Jealous?
2: Yeah.
0: Sam, I know this is becoming a bore all round, but would you please not worry me? I was sound asleep, as happy as could be, and you had to frighten the life out of me. Oh, now, don't get that hangdog look about you. Go home and worry about yourself for change.
2: I'd rather worry about you. Nina, I didn't like the look of that Bowman guy. I don't know why, I just didn't like the look of him, that's all.
0: Now, go home.
2: Especially with the phone being off, you never know what could happen.
0: How did you know about the phone, Sam?
2: You told me.
0: No, I didn't.
2: You must have.
0: Not a word about it, Sam. Not one word.
2: What? Don't look at me like that.
0: Like what?
2: Like I don't know what.
0: Not you, Sam. Anyone else, but not you.
2: You must have told me about the phone. It was Bowman did it.
0: He was in the room when the phone was cut.
2: He could have done it before he arrived, couldn't he?
0: But the fact is, Sam, that I didn't tell you anything about it. Get out now, Sam. Go on.
2: Make me.
0: I've still got the gun and I'll use it.
2: What'll you use for bullets? All right, Nina, it was me. I cut the wire. I wanted to come out here and talk to you, that's all. I didn't want any disturbance. Wanted to try and talk you out of selling the place. I didn't want you to go away. I wanted to make sure you didn't go away. I'm in love with you, Nina. I always have been.
0: The house is sold, and I'm leaving as soon as possible. Tomorrow.
2: No. I waited 20 years for Pete to die.
0: Sam.
2: Because I knew you should have married me. I'm not letting 20 years go by the board. 20 years of being married to someone else. Evil, horrible years.
0: Get away from me, Sam. Get away.
2: Nina, I'm serious about this. You'll either marry me, you'll not see the daylight. You hear me, Nina?
0: No, Sam. Please, no. No.
3: The lady said no.
2: You, get away. Go on, get away.
0: Mr. Bowman.
4: There are several policemen waiting outside, Sam.
2: What are you talking about?
4: You worried me, Sam. When I got back to the village, I hunted up the local law.
2: Did you know?
4: And when the local law heard my story, they nodded wisely at each other and came along with me. They've been worried about you for quite a while, Sam.
0: No. Sam wouldn't.
4: Sam did. He's the night prowler. Sam isn't very well. Waiting outside, Sam.
2: It isn't true, Mina. It isn't...
4: Outside, come on.
2: It's not true. It's not true.
4: You might brew some coffee, Mrs. Gray. I think we'll need some.

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Next week, another key will open another door to another story. Mystery. Romance. Or adventure. All start when a door is unlocked by... the key.

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2: Nocturne Boulevard? Not far. When you hit Howard, hang right. Howard meets Philip at a weird kind of angle. And then you cross James and Poe. You can't miss Nocturne. It's just past the Ottoman.
1: 19 Nocturne Boulevard. Your address for suspenseful stories of the speculative, strange, and supernatural. Tonight's story is Chillin', and was inspired by a short story by H.P. Lovecraft.
3: Yes, this is 19 Nocturne Boulevard. Won't you step inside? Did you have any trouble finding it?
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5: Name?
6: Sorensen Amber. 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O-N is Norwegian.
5: What?
6: O-N is Norwegian. E-N is Danish.
5: So, you're Danish.
6: Do I sound Danish? Ugh. Like my great-great-great-great-great was.
5: Then why?
7: I understand. My name gets misspelled all the time. Let's move on. Present are Detectives Howard Upton and Phyllis German, J-E-R-M-Y-N, and Amber Sorensen with an E-N.
5: Age?
6: I have the right to remain silent. I have the right to an attorney. If I cannot afford one, one will be assigned, allotted. I should know this, or watch enough Law and Order.
5: We don't read witnesses their rights. That's for suspects. Age.
6: You got my ID. What does it say?
5: You don't look 21.
7: You really don't.
6: Fine. So, it's a fake. I want to speak to the DA. Like, trade my information in return for a slide on the bogus ID. Can I?
5: I'll turn that off. Not just silent either. Off.
7: We're really not interested in prosecuting you. We just want to know about Simon Strong.
5: The alleged Simon Strong?
6: Dude, he was a full meal deal, you know. I watched videos of his band from, like, before I was born, and it was totally him.
5: Then who was the deceased?
6: Like I said, it was him. What, do you ride the short bus?
5: It couldn't be him, because you said you spoke with him recently, and...
7: Let's start at the beginning. How did you meet Mr. Strong?
6: He hates being called Mr. I was making a delivery of some box or other. I got inside, took the wrong turn. I was supposed to go to the manager's office, and I just knocked on the wrong door.
8: Let me in! They're after me, please! Please! I'm having a heart attack! Let me in, or I'll totally die! Whoa! Oh, shit. Look, I'm...
9: Look into the camera, please.
6: Camera? Oh. Hi. Look, can you just tell me how to get out of here? There's no need for...
9: What was that about a heart attack?
6: Oh, that. That was bullshit. I had it removed years ago.

0: Oh, that was bullshit. I had it removed years ago.
1: Was your relationship with this Mr. Strong sexual?
0: Ew. He was like my great-granddad's age, like, even older than you.
2: You say you made this delivery and just happened to make friends with Strong? Everyone else says he was a complete recluse, didn't like people.
0: Nah, he liked people, but he was really sick. I mean, like, ill, not deviant.
3: Step through.
0: Whoa. Can I just go? I promise not to try any.
3: What were you trying?
0: I really just wanted to hear the band, but your guys caught me. I mean, I assume since you're here, they're yours.
3: I own the club, yes.
0: Okay, is it just me, or is your heater broken? Dude, can you watch, like, the whole entire club from here?
3: I can.
0: Oh my god, do you have sound? Is there a button?
3: Well, it gets boring after a while.
0: They're totally bumping uglies in the bathroom right there. Look, look. Hey.
1: Sick? What kind of disease did he have? Ebola? The state of that body.
2: We really shouldn't go into that yet, Hallie.
0: What time is it?
1: What? Why?
0: Just asking. You made me turn off my phone. I have a curfew.
2: Would you like us to call home for you?
0: Nah.
1: And your parents, they approved of all of this?
0: My folks are cool. They don't care.
1: Like they don't mind that haircut?
0: Sig and Lori let me do dumb stuff because they know I won't do anything stupid.
1: Like spending all your time hanging out in a bar?
0: It's a club. And for a rocker, Simon is pretty uptight about underage boozing and stuff.
1: Stuff? What kind of stuff?
0: What? Stuff. Just stuff. Dude, you need to switch to decaf. Or Valium.
1: Did you ever see this man with any illegal substances?
0: Well, he had all kinds of medications, being sick and all. And I guess I forgot to look them all up in the handy-dandy book of all things illegal.
1: I thought prescription pills were the latest thing these days.
0: Only with the kind of freak whose parents go to shrinks and who have time to sit around and stare at carpet lint. I got better things to do.
2: Like what?
0: Plus, it's dangerous. You know what Viagra can do? What?
2: What kinds of things do you like to do?
0: I like music. I write. I function as a higher organism.
1: She means, what do you plan to do with your life? Amber Sorensen, with an E-N.
2: Actually, I was
0: What do you want? A mission statement and a business plan? Dude, I'm 16.
1: I knew what I wanted to do at 16.
0: But your ass is so tight it whistles. I bet your dad was a cop.
1: So?
0: Nothing. Just you seem like maybe you grew up with it.
1: Are you going to follow in your folks' footsteps?
0: Oh, yeah. Weddings are my life.
2: We don't want to keep you here all night. Curfew and all that. What was wrong with your friend?
0: Simon said he had some kind of wasting thing.
3: Bunyo syndrome. I have to carefully regulate my body temperature.
0: So you're like Mr. Freeze. Not exactly Arnold there, string me.
3: And I have to avoid excitement.
0: That's a hint, huh? Can I at least get out without going through the American Gladiators? Thanks. Hey, if you get completely bored or anything, my IM is...
3: No.
0: Okay. You just seem kind of lonely.
3: Well, perhaps you could come back tomorrow during the day. I could use someone to run some errands for me. The pay would be reasonable.
0: Could I watch the band?
3: You can watch from here, but you have to dress warmly.
0: I'll bring a parka.
1: Are you adopted?
0: What? Whoa. I think there are some low-flying non-sequiturs in here. Did you see where that came from?
2: No.
1: You call your parents, Sig and Lori?
0: No. Everyone does. Those are their names, Billy.
1: Most kids your age still call their folks Mom and Dad.
0: Maybe most kids your age. Most of us would rather be cremated. Except to their face. The folks still like to think we're all the same little...

0: Rugrats they knew and love.
1: So you make a point of lying to your folks?
0: There's that non sequitur again. You should really get a bug zapper.
2: You probably think of it as humoring them rather than lying.
1: Two-faced is two-faced.
0: If you can't be two-faced, you should have found a better one to get stuck with.
1: Look here.
0: I bet you'd never get to play good cop.
1: What?
2: Howie, maybe we should take a break. Get some water.
1: I'm fine.
2: Would you get me some, Amber?
0: Sure. Wow, where do I get one?
2: Don't be fooled. I'm not always the good cop.
0: Oh?
2: You say you don't do drugs. We could test you.
0: Psh.
2: And go through your backpack.
0: Huh?
2: But I'm going to trust you on that, because you walked right past one of our drug dogs on the way in. And I don't think you're the type to get caught in a stupid lie.
0: You think I'll get caught in a smart one?
2: Let's just agree that I won't underestimate you, and you do me the same favor.
3: Could leave it there.
0: Hey, what's up?
3: What?
0: Just making conversation.
3: What's up? Isn't conversation.
0: It is if you answer. Besides, with most of my friends, IMHO, OMG, LOL is conversation. What's up is practically a monologue.
3: Well, now that that's settled.
0: If you want me to go, just say. I got stuff to do.
3: You wanted to watch the band.
1: Your water.
2: Thank you, Howie.
0: Yeah. Cheers, Howie. Look, my parents actually like me to use their names. Makes them feel like they're helping me assert my personhood or something. I do it to humor them.
1: Fine. We need a physical description of the alleged Mr. Strong.
0: Watch a video of Madness Machine on YouTube, then figure older. A bunch older.
1: How very specific. How tall was he?
0: That's kind of a pickle. I never saw him stand up. He was always in his bumper car.
1: What?
2: The mechanized wheelchair.
0: He had to avoid exerting himself. Okay, so imagine classic Simon, then really thin. Like, even more than heroin chic. Maybe almost a starving third world skinny.
2: Could it have been faked? Perhaps something in the way he dressed?
0: Doubtful, Phyllis. He usually kicked it in jams. Not much to hide behind.
1: Speak English.
0: The subject in question had a strong tendency to disport himself in capacious yet abbreviated trousers, much as though the predominant choice of American surfboard riders leaned toward.
1: You mean he wore shorts? In that cold?
3: Bothers you, I could put something else on.
0: Yeah, because, like, you're so tasty, Bubba Ho-Tet, that I'm gonna totally jump on you if you keep wheeling around half naked like that. Nah, it's kind of creepy, but I'll adjust. It's like having a weird uncle. But a cool one. I mean, not just, like, brrr, but cool.
3: I must be, since you're neglecting your social world to spend time here in the Arctic wasteland.
0: Oh, yeah. I have to sneak out the window to get away from the endless line of bimboons waiting to take me to prom.
3: Bimboons?
0: It's like someone in a boy band. The guy equivalent of a bimbo.
1: He scooted around in a wheelchair wearing shorts and you didn't think that was odd?
0: Duh, of course.
1: But you never told anyone about him.
0: He'd have been pissed. Plus, people would have thought, you know... creepy stuff.
1: What if he decided to try something?
0: Beep beep. I can outrun a wheelchair. At least as far as the stairs.
1: And what if he could really get up?
0: I doubt it, Billy. He didn't have any little blue pills.
1: Whoa. I meant get up and walk.
0: Yeah, you did. You're the one who's all worried he's gonna go perv on me.
1: If you were my daughter...
0: Get out of the way of the door. One of us would probably be dead. The bottles. It's all for your illness, right? Like the meth lab in the bathroom?
3: It's not a...
0: No. Yeah. I was kidding. So, is it a big secret experiment thing?
3: I keep tracking down recipes for preparations and elixirs that might help me. Some seem to work for a little while, but nothing lasts.
2: Howie, did you have any more questions?
4: What about his hair?
0: What? It looked pretty much the same.
4: Ha! Too clever for his own good.
0: Not every guy over 50 needs canned hair, Billy.
4: And this guy claimed to be the Simon Strong.
0: I already told you, he was. I didn't even know who that was that first time, because, I'd never heard of him before. But as soon as I could, I googled him, and voila.
4: Voila. It's voila.
0: Beep, beep.
4: What?
2: For the record, Simon Strong was the lead singer and songwriter for a punk band called Madness Machine in the mid to late 1970s.
0: American punk band.
4: Who cares?
0: British punk was British punk, and American punk was...
2: But you'd never heard of this band before you met Strong?
0: Precisely. Funny sort of 6 degrees thing, though. Once I saw the band name, it clicked, because my granddad had one of their albums in his LP collection. Serious. How's that for... Ooh.
4: Your grandpa listened to punk?
0: Duh. He willed his tattoos to science. Stay back from the door, Billy.
2: You said you met Mr. Strong...
0: Halloween night. That's why they had such a cool band in the house.
2: About 9 months, then? And how often did you see him?
0: Most days. I did his shopping and stuff, and stopped in for a chat.
3: Are you a retard? The Sex Pistols were totally the monkeys of punk. They were a made band. Their manager put them together.
0: I suppose you met him, too?
3: Once. How much respect can you have for a guy who also created Bow Wow Wow?
0: Bow Wow what?
3: You must ride the short bus. Beep, beep, Billy. Don't stand in the way of the door. The Ramones. Now... They were the real thing. They lived punk.
0: You're pretty feisty for an old crip who's supposed to keep frosty.
2: When our people searched the residence over the club, they found a number of, unusual items.
0: Like?
2: The enormous refrigeration unit that apparently kept the place fairly,
4: Meat locker-ish.
0: So he was cool. So?
4: According to Electric Company records, he was using enough energy to be frozen.
0: And? What? Didn't he pay his bill? It's his business what he does with his juice.
4: There are a lot of things you could do with that much juice. Things, for instance, that the narcotics squad would be interested in.
0: Beep, beep.
4: I am really getting sick of...
2: Amber? Can you shed any light on the occult paraphernalia he apparently collected?
0: It's not like I had the run of the place. We just hang in the main room where all the video consoles are. He talks about some old books, though.
2: Did you ever see anyone else with him? Did he talk about other visitors?
0: Oh, heck no. He didn't like people to see how sick he was. But, since I already knew, he had someone to talk to, right? Hey.
3: You're late.
5: Hi, Amber. So glad to see you.
3: I was at... I am, yes.
0: You worried about me? Or your special delivery.
3: It's here?
0: No, it's a phone book I wrapped up and sent the long way. Let's see. True. Wow. Egypt and London? That's tight.
3: Open it, please.
0: Okay. Oh, jeez. You got so ripped off.
3: What do you mean?
0: This is such a gag gift. It's like from that movie. I'll swallow your soul, I'll swallow your soul.
3: Give it here. Oh, no. No, this is the real thing. The dark jewel of any occult collection.
0: Okay, so it smells older than Bruce Campbell, but still.
3: I need to be alone. Come back next Wednesday.
0: He did burn incense and drink weird stuff. I figured it was alternative medicine, or maybe Kabbalah. That's all the rage with the red carpet crowd, right?
4: Did he ever say what was wrong with him?
5: Munoz syndrome,
0: Billy.
4: Stop calling me...
2: But what is Munoz syndrome? Did you ever say Google it?
0: Well, yeah. There were a couple, but they had longer names and were like degenerative eye diseases. So I figured, you know, that wasn't it.
4: Did you ever ask him?
0: Well, right off I asked if it was catching. And he said no, so I figured that's all I care about. And if he wants to talk about it, he'll say.
3: Munoz syndrome is extremely rare. I contracted it almost 30 years ago.
0: Ooh, let me guess. When you vanished from the public eye.
3: Where?
0: Wikipedia. Shh, I'm shushing.
3: My band was in New Orleans when this came on. Normal medicine couldn't help, so I turned to folk practitioners.
0: Like voodoo? No wonder you're buying all creepy books and incense.
3: It's a lot more serious than movie voodoo. But that's close.
0: And the cold?
3: It slows my metabolism.
0: Mine too. Brr. What?
3: The wiring's getting old.
0: So, get a new fridge.
3: No, the building's wiring. Between music and lights and all, it carries quite a load.
0: You should move then. And before summer. Seriously.
3: How can I go anywhere? I have to stay at constant level.
0: I don't know. Hey, ice cream truck. I once saw this movie where they were carting a corpse around in the back.
3: No. No. Tomorrow, maybe you could look at generators.
2: But he was well off, according to the IRS.
0: He spent a buttload on his creepy books and exotic bags of dirt and stuff. Or that's what he told me.
4: And he trusted you to carry around these expensive packages.
0: I didn't know what they were. I probably have freaked and got all paranoid. He said other people were after them, too.
4: Other people? Do you think they might have taken the books after Strong disappeared?
0: He didn't disappear. He's dead. Beep, beep.
2: Okay, let's go back.
4: No, let's talk about this. You're saying that the corpse you discovered in that, what you call the cold room, was the person you knew as Simon
0: it
4: Strong.
0: It had to be.
4: But pray explain to me how it could be that that body had been dead for well over a decade.
0: You're wrong.
4: So all our experts are wrong, and you know
0: your experts obviously aren't familiar with Munoz syndrome. That's all.
4: Right. So you know better. You know what I think?
2: Howie?
4: No, Phil. Not this time. I'm getting tired of this little girl trying to live in a dream world. She needs a dose of harsh reality.
0: Harsh reality? You don't have a clue how harsh reality can get.
3: Turn the thermostat down a bit, would you?
0: Down? Dude, my eyeballs are already icing over.
3: Maybe you shouldn't come here anymore.
0: What? Then lose the school credit I'm getting for looking after the elderly and infirm?
3: I probably won't last much longer.
0: No way. You're fine. Well, not fine, but...
3: It's been coming for a long time. And the elixirs aren't working anymore. Nothing is working.
0: The book can't...
3: I thought there would be things I could bring myself to do. But it's not worth it.
0: It's always worth living.
3: When I'm gone, take it and burn it. Promise?
0: If you can't use it, sell it. Use the money to get more colder. You'll be fine.
3: No. I always think it'll be the last one.
0: I'll buy you a generator.
3: Have you seen the gas prices lately? Cooling takes too much energy. Even if you could get one, I couldn't afford it.
1: Are you through? So here's what I think is going on. This guy has been trying to establish himself as Simon Strong, famous recluse and mysterious celebrity.
0: That's too dumb, even for the short bus.
1: Oh, yeah? Dumb to the tune of $500,000 a year. Between the club, which the real Strong did purchase in December of 1979, and the royalties on his old music, particularly the musical chunks or segments?
2: Riffs.
1: Yeah, whatever. That people use in their own...
2: Sampled.
1: During the 80s and 90s, he had pots of money rolling in.
0: Which he spent on books and crud. I told you.
1: Kid, no one spends that much on books. Did you ever actually see these books, or did you just bring him book-shaped packages?
0: No. I guess I never actually saw them.
1: I say he's been salting it away, staying around long enough to move everything to the Caymans, and then, voila, take a powder.
0: But the body...
2: was the real Simon Strong. Dental records have confirmed it. But Amber, he'd been dead for a very long time.
1: Which explains the cold. The fake didn't want the, deceased stinking up the place.
0: Yeah. Easier to freeze the whole place than just pack a corpse in a chest freezer.
2: Are you up to telling us how you discovered the body?
0: Sure. I got to the club, and everything was dark. I got really worried and ran up to his room. The body was just there, and it was...
2: in an advanced state of decomposition?
0: Yeah, that.
6: Damn, it's open! Damn, it!
0: Simon! What is... Oh, jeez. What the hell?
3: Turn off the flashlights.
0: Uh-oh. Get you some ice. Uh-oh.
3: Damage is done. Don't go. I wasn't sure if I wanted you here or not. For this.
0: Can I... do you need...
3: Don't. Don't touch me. Please. Just listen. Listen. Take the books and burn them. I need to know you will.
0: Yeah, sure.
3: I've willed the club to you. Don't get your hopes up. The police aren't going to.
0: Simon! I don't want you to die! You can't die!
3: This isn't... I haven't been living for a long time.

0: I OD'd on heroin. And I died. It was never reported because a local ochre brought me back.
1: Like a zombie?
0: I knew you'd understand.
1: But we can do it again, right? Bring you back?
0: Beep, beep. Get out of the way of the door.

0: Guess I'm glad it ain't him, the borscht. But he was cool, for an old dude.
1: If he contacts you in any way...
0: Oh, sure. I'll be right on the phone to you.
1: Do you understand the meaning of accessory to fraud? Harboring a fugitive, maybe?
0: Well, I do watch a lot of TV. Besides, it's not like I'm getting anything out of it.
1: The club has been transferred into your name, Anver Sorensen, with an E-N. The heirs of the real Simon Strong will probably contest it.
0: Don't care. Are we done?
2: You'll have to wait a few minutes while your statement is typed up. Once you sign it, you're good to go.
0: Sure. Hey, did your CSI guys really not find any books or anything at the scene?
2: Nothing of any importance.
1: And no clue to his offshore account.
0: Oh well.
2: You gonna be okay without a coat? It's a bit chilly out tonight.
0: Really? Nah, I'm cool.

0: Now that you know how to find us, don't be a stranger. We have enough of those already. Tonight's episode, Chillin', was written by Julie Hoverson and inspired by the story Cool Air, written by H.P. Lovecraft. In tonight's show, you heard Crystal Baker as Amber Sorensen, Renaud LaBeouf as Detective Howard Upton, Julie Hoverson as Detective Phyllis German, and Joel Harvey as Simon Strong. Additional voices provided by Renaud LaBeouf and Cole Hornaday. Punk consultant was Robin Keyes. Metal riffs were found on soundsnap.com and provided by Calabrizos. All other music in this performance was provided by Kevin MacLeod of Incompetech.com. Sound effects were found on soundsnap.com. Sound and mastering was done by Julie Hoverson. This production was recorded at Neo Hoodoo Studios with the assistance of Ryan Hurst, and this entire presentation is copyright 2008 to Julie Hoverson and Weality Productions.
1: I need a moment.
2: Oh, shit! Sorry!
3: They're bumping uglies
1: in there.
4: I've never heard that phrase. Of course, I'm an old fart, so I don't count.
1: Nerds! Nerds! 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
2: Do you guys want to ride on my short?
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0: your last trip, did you discover what the Earth people eat? They eat a great many of these. They peel them with their metal knives. Boil them for 20 of their minutes. Then they smash them all to bits. They are clearly the most primitive people.
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14: Charlie says, love my good and plenty. Charlie says, really rings the bell. Charlie says, love my good and plenty. Don't know any other candy that I love so well.
15: 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What is it? 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
15: 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Thank you.
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4: Murder Clinic. Stories of the world's great detectives of fiction. Men against murder. Each week at this time, WOR Mutual turns the spotlight on one of the great figures of crime detection and brings you his most exciting case. Tonight, Agatha Christie's unique detective Hercule Poirot in the tragedy at Marsden Manor. Evening, Monsieur Poirot. I'd recognize you anywhere, I think, thanks to those magnificent mustachios of yours.
5: Merci bien. They are very magnificent, no?
4: They are indeed. Tell me, did they help you solve the tragedy at Marsden Manor?
5: No. It was the little gray cells in the brain of the great Hercule Poirot that prevented this great miscarriage of justice in the death of Richard Maltravers of Marsden Manor. It all began in the little village of Marsden Leeds, less than 100 kilometers from London.
6: Coming? Yes, what is it?
7: Be you Dr. Bernard?
6: Yes, I am.
7: Come quick, the master's done for.
6: You mean Mr. Maltravers of the manor?
7: Aye, the master. The mistress, she says, fetch the doctor, she says. But it beant no use. He's a dead un. I knows a dead un when I see un.
6: What was it, ma'am? An accident?
7: No, beant no accident. I found him in the lower meadow, with the blood running out of his mouth. Be a stroke.
6: A stroke?
7: That's what it be.
6: Well, hurry, man, let's go. Come now, Mrs. Maltravers. You must get hold of yourself. The Lord giveth and the Lord taketh away. After all, we are all of us mortal.
8: But why, Richard? He was so good, so kind. Why did this have to happen to him?
6: Oh, come, please.
8: He seems so well, so full of life. Why, only last week he passed a medical examination for insurance. How could he have died so suddenly? Doctor, what happened?
6: A hemorrhage due to stomach ulcers, undoubtedly, resulting in a stroke.
9: Mr. Hyde.
10: Hello, Poirot. You know my good friend, Captain Hastings, no?
9: Good morning, Captain Hastings.
11: Monica.
10: Well, Poirot, you got my message, I see.
9: I did. What is it that disturbs you, mon ami?
10: Richard Maltravers dies. You sent for Poirot. What was the cause of Monsieur Maltravers' death?
9: The death certificate says a hemorrhage resulting in a stroke due to stomach ulcers.
10: But surely you did not bring Papa Poirot here to talk of the stomach ulcers. Is Richard Maltravers that taken out the insurance policy in your company, no?
9: And what a policy. For £50,000.
10: Well, good square sum, that, eh? Rather. So, what is it you wish me to do? It is unfortunate for your company, but everything seems, open and above the plank, no?
9: No, Poirot. Open and above board.
10: Ah, my good friend, the great Hastings. Always he corrects the English of Hercule Poirot. Monsieur Wright, I ask you, do I not speak the English of a super?
9: You do indeed. But to get back to your previous question, what my company wishes you to do is to investigate the circumstances of Mr. Maltravers' death.
10: So, what is it you suspect, mon ami?
9: Well, Of course, you know in the case of suicide, the policy is invalid.
10: Yes.
9: And when a man past the prime of life takes out an unusually large policy in favor of a young wife half his age and then dies within 2 weeks, the possibility of suicide cannot be ignored.
10: Oh, certainly, mon ami. But suicide by hemorrhage, that is a queer saucepan of fish. Now, if the cause of death had been heart failure, then I would smell a mouse. Heart failure can always mean that a stupid doctor did not find the true cause. But hemorrhage, ma foi, hemorrhage is, well, hemorrhage.
9: Exactly. Nevertheless, we are determined to proceed with the matter. You will undertake the inquiry?
10: But of course. Hastings, that great professor of English, shall go with me. Eh, mon ami?
11: Gladly, Poirot.
10: Eh bien. Now, where is this place, this Marsden Manor?
9: You take the Great Eastern Line from Liverpool Station to the little town of Marsden Lee. Marsden Manor is about a mile from the village.
10: Marsden Lee. All right, Hastings, we go.

0: Ah, well. So this is Marsden Lee, eh? I hope we can get a conveyance up to the manor.
1: Ticket, sir.
2: Ah, here you are, my friend.
3: I suppose you'll be commandant for the funeral, sir.
4: Funeral? What funeral?
3: You say you've made a funeral of Master Maltravers. About the manor.
4: Oh, you say the manor. Could that be Marsden Manor?
3: Aye, it be.
4: That is an odd coincidence. My friend and I, we have come down with a thought of buying this Marsden Manor.
3: You couldn't pay me to live there, you couldn't.
4: Why not?
3: It be haunted.
4: Haunted?
3: Aye, haunted. Seen things there, folks says.
4: Yeah, we should see. Now, could you tell us where a Dr. Bernard lives?
3: Aye, up yon hill, about half a mile.
4: There. Come, Hastings. I understand, Dr. Bernard, that you signed the death certificate of a Mr. Richard Maltravers.
5: Yes, I did.
4: You understand, Doctor, with such a big policy, we must make the careful investigation.
5: Of course. I suppose he was such a rich man, his life was insured for a big sum. Hmm?
4: You consider him a rich man, Doctor?
5: Well, was he not? He kept two cars, you know, and Marsden Manor is a pretty big place to keep up.
4: Mm.
5: Although I believe he bought it very cheaply.
4: I understand he had had considerable losses of late.
5: That's so, indeed. It's fortunate for his widow, then, that there is this insurance.
4: Yes, yes.
5: Very beautiful and charming young creature, but terribly unstrung by this sad catastrophe. I've tried to spare her all I could, but of course the shock has been very great.
4: Why shock? These ulcers of the stomach, they are what you call chronic,
5: yes,
4: eh?
5: Yes, yes.
4: They are not sudden.
5: No.
4: Did you not attend Mr. Maltravers before, Doctor?
5: My dear sir, I never attended him.
4: What?
5: I understand Mr. Maltravers was a member of a faith-healing sect.
4: But you examined the body?
5: Certainly. I was fetched by one of the under-gardeners.
4: And the cause of death was clear?
5: Absolutely. There was blood on the lips, but most of the bleeding must have been internal.
4: He had not been moved?
5: No, the body hadn't been touched. He had evidently been out shooting crows, and a long-barreled bird gun lay beside him. The hemorrhage must have occurred quite suddenly. Gastric ulcers, without a doubt.
4: He could not have been shot, huh?
5: My dear sir,
4: I beg pardon. But I remember once a doctor who said heart failure until the constable showed him a bullet wound through the head.
5: You will find no bullet wounds on the body or head of Mr. Maltravers. Now, gentlemen, if there's nothing further,
4: Thank you, Doctor. Just one more thing. You saw no need for the autopsy, huh?
5: Certainly not. The cause of death was perfectly clear. In my profession, we see no need to distress unduly the relatives of a dead patient. Now, gentlemen, if you'll pardon me, good day.
4: Well, Hastings, what do you think of our good Dr. Bernard?
6: Bit of an old fool.
4: Precisely. Your judgments of character always profound, mon ami. Except where a young and beautiful woman is concerned. So now you must mind your Q's and P's, because the good doctor has said that the next one we see is both young and beautiful. This Madame Maltravers. I cannot tell you how I am sorry to bother you in this way.
7: Must I be bothered now? I know nothing about this insurance of my husband.
4: Courage, madame. It is necessary. I will do all to make this matter not too unpleasant for you. I, Hercule Poirot, swear it. Now, if you would recount briefly the sad events of last Wednesday, huh?
7: Well, I was changing for tea when the maid came up. One of the gardeners had just run up to the house. He'd found Richard.
4: Oh, I can't comprehend. Enough. You had seen your husband earlier in the afternoon?
7: No, not since lunch. I'd walked down to the village for some stands. I believe he was out pottering around the ground.
4: Shooting the crows, no?
7: Yes, so I understand. He usually took his bird gun with him. In fact, I heard one or two shots at a distance.
4: So? Where is this bird gun now?
7: Why, in the gun cabinet over there, I suppose.
4: With your permission, madame. Yeah, here it is. Ah, two shots fired, I see. And now, madame, a delicate question. Monsieur Maltravers, your husband, is awaiting burial, I believe.
7: Yes. He's lying in his room.
4: If I might see?
7: Why, yes, of course. It's the first room at the top of the stairs. You'll forgive me if I don't go with you.
4: What of course. Hastings, you're a many old madame.
7: Do you think Mr. Poirot will understand why I didn't go with him?
0: Oh, I can assure you, Mrs. Maltravers, Poirot is most sympathetic.
7: I don't doubt it, Mr. Hastings. I only wish there was more that I could tell him.
0: Oh, I understand. But I wonder, Mrs. Maltravers, if you could tell me one thing.
7: Oh, yes?
0: Well, the station master, an odd character named Volk, said something about Marsden Manor being haunted.
7: Marsden Manor haunted? Why, surely you're joking, Mr. Hastings.
0: Oh, no, no, I assure you. He told us that people have seen things.
7: We must have been referring to my humble experiments in extrasensory perception. I've always been tremendously intrigued by that subject, and doubtless some of our servants have been gossiping.
4: Madame, you are mediumistic. How fascinating.
7: Oh, I wouldn't go so far as to say that, Mr. Poirot. I've dabbled a bit, that's all.
4: So?
7: I've managed table levitation and simple things like that. But I suppose to the simple rustics around here, it looks like black magic.
4: Very interesting. Under kinder circumstances, I would implore a demonstration.
7: Why, are you interested in such things, Mr. Poirot?
4: All fields of knowledge interest the great Poirot.
0: Poirot, don't you think perhaps we'd better...
4: Oh, I forgot, madame. I thank you for your so great courtesy. I do not think you need be bothered any further by the matter. By the way, do you know anything of your husband's financial position?
7: Nothing whatever, I'm afraid. I'm very stupid about business.
4: I see. Then you can give us no clue as to why your husband suddenly decided to insure his life.
7: Oh, was it sudden? I'm sure I don't know.
4: Enfin. And now, with your permission, madame, we will go. Hastings?
7: Oh, I'll see you to the door.
4: Merci. Oh, just one more thing, madame. Could you tell me, when they found Mr. Maltravers, did they find him unshod without the shoes?
7: Really, Mr. Poirot, I don't understand.
4: It is nothing. It does not matter. And now, madame, adieu. Oh, but look, you have another visitor. Someone is coming up to walk, huh?
7: Archie!
2: Hello.
7: You! Why, I thought you were on your way back to Australia.
2: Yes, I was. But I read the news of Uncle's death in Paris and hurried back. Emily, my dear, is there anything I can do for you? Anything?
7: Oh, of course not. What could you do? Oh, I'm sorry, I'm forgetting. Mr. Poirot, this is Captain Black, my husband's nephew. Captain Black, Mr. Hastings.
2: How dare? Emily, how did this happen? Uncle seemed perfectly well when I was here Monday night.
7: You've evidently read the papers, Archie. You must know what happened.
2: But they gave no details, just the bare notice of his death. What happened?
7: Archie, I just can't go through all that again.
4: Yes, Captain Black, I'm afraid my friend and I, we have disturbed madame.
2: What are you doing here?
4: I am Hercule Poirot. The Hercule Poirot.
7: Mr. Poirot is from the insurance company, Archie.
2: That's just why I've come back. To protect you from annoyances like this.
7: You shouldn't have risked your job, Archie. If you left right away, you might still get to Paris in time to make your boat train.
4: You say Paris, mon capitaine. You go to Australia by way of Paris?
2: Why, yes. I intended taking the Orient Express from there and pick up the Pacific Mail at Port Said.
4: Ah, oui. That shortens the journey, does it not? You are staying here, Captain Black?
2: Yes, I'm staying at the Pig and Thistle. That's the inn down in the village.
4: Aye, village inn. It serves the roast beef, no?
2: Why, yes, I suppose so.
4: Good. So, Hastings, let us try this roast beef at the Pig and Thistle, huh?

0: right, Poirot. Now you've had your roast beef. Hadn't we better be getting back to London?
1: No, not so fast, my good Hastings. London, she will not run away. But this Captain Black, he may do so. A garçon, garçon.
0: For heaven's sake, Poirot. English inns don't have garçons.
1: No? Then who is it who approaches?
2: What do you have, Governor?
1: For my friend, a dictionary. For me, a buck.
0: He means beer, George.
1: I mean the ale.
2: Righto, Governor. You've been up at the manor, sir?
1: Yes, we have.
2: It's sad business, that. I knew no good had come of it as soon as they took the manor.
3: You mean this, Maltravers? They were not popular?
2: Well, not that, Governor. He was a bit too old for her, if you know what I mean.
3: Awesome.
2: She might better have married the nephew. At least, Rachel, I'll bet a bob the nephew thought so.
1: Ah, there has been the gossip, eh?
2: Well, I wouldn't go so far as that, Governor. But he did hang around a bit.
3: And the husband, Mr. Maltravers? He object?
2: Not as I knows of, Governor. But why is my opinion, I ain't.
3: Without the doubt, it is the worst opinion, non, George?
1: But, the Captain Black, here he comes now.
4: Hello, Poirot, here you are.
3: Oh, Captain Black, come, will you not join us? Bock, perhaps?
4: Yes, thanks, I don't mind if I do. Waiter, a mug of ale.
2: Oh, hello, Captain.
3: Sad business, this death of your uncle, eh?
4: Yes, and so sudden, too. He seemed in excellent health when I dined with him Monday night.
3: So, and was he also in good spirits? What did he say? What was the talk at the dinner Monday night?
4: Oh, I don't know. The usual general topics.
3: I see.
4: My uncle asked about my people. We talked of Australia.
3: Yes.
4: Then Mrs. Maltravers asked a lot of questions about East Africa, where I've spent some time. I told them one or two yarns. That's about all, I think.
3: Madame Maltravers seems much upset at the death of her husband, no?
4: Naturally. They'd been married less than a year.
3: So I hear. A remarkable woman, this lady.
4: Remarkable in what way? What do you mean?
3: She has, the seeing eye. I hear her tell Hastings she does the seance. He seems most interested, no, Hastings?
0: Oh, I wouldn't go so far as that.
3: Always the conservative, Hastings. Me, I am not so.
4: Why, Mr. Poirot, don't tell me you believe in this psychic stuff.
3: Oh, I have not the closed mind. For example, Captain Black, you have told us all that your conscious self knows. Now, with your permission, I would question your subconscious, huh?
4: Psychoanalysis, eh? Well, it's nonsense, but I don't mind.
3: Merci. It is like this. I give you a word. You answer with another word. Any word, the first word you think of. Eh bien, shall we begin?
4: Go ahead.
3: Hastings, note down the words, please.
0: Very well, Colonel.
3: Now, day.
4: Night.
3: Name.
4: Place.
3: Bernard.
4: Shore.
3: Monday.
4: Dinner.
3: Journey.
4: Ship.
3: Country.
4: Uganda.
3: Story.
4: Lions.
3: Bird gun.
4: Farm.
3: Shot.
4: Suicide.
3: Elephant.
4: Tusks.
3: Money.
4: Lawyers.
3: So, that is all. You are a good subject, mon capitaine.
4: You don't mean to tell me that rigmarole means anything to you?
3: Maybe not, but nevertheless, you are a good subject.
4: Well, if you don't need me anymore, I think I'll go upstairs and unpack. Shall I see you again before you leave, Mr. Poirot?
3: Yes, I should not be surprised.
4: Good. See you later.
3: Au revoir, mon capitaine. And now, my clever Hastings, you see it or no?
0: Well, I don't know what you mean, Poirot.
3: Does that list of words tell you nothing?
0: Sorry, I'm afraid it doesn't.
3: And I will assist you. To begin with, the captain answered within the time limit. No pauses, no making up the mind.
0: Yeah.
3: Day to night and place to name are normal associations. Then I give him Bernard, the name of the doctor, if he knew him.
0: Oh.
3: Evidently he does not. When I say Bernard, he says sure. Monday means dinner, country is Uganda. Story recalls the lion story he tells them. All natural. But now, notice, when I mention bird gun, I get the unexpected answer, farm. When I say shot, he answers at once, suicide. A man he knows commits suicide with a bird gun on a farm somewhere.
1: imbecile that I am. The great Hercule Poirot is hoodwinked.
0: What are you talking about?
1: Do you not see Hastings? That is the story the Captain Black told at the dinner Monday night.
0: Oh, I see. And you think that gave Maltravers the idea? You think he shot himself in the mouth with that bird gun?
1: Why not? Remember, the bird gun has a very tiny charge of powder. The bullet would remain lodged in the brain. All that would show would be the blood in the mouth.
3: Come, Hastings. It is not too late.
0: Of course, but where?
3: To see once more this dead man, to Marsden Manor. Hastings, to Marsden Manor.

0: Alas, Mrs. Maltravers, it is true. Your husband shot himself through the mouth with the Burb gun.
1: You mean suicide?
0: It would seem so, madame.
1: But the insurance...
0: Naturally, madame, this suicide will void the policy. It is unfortunate, but what will you?
1: Oh, but this is impossible. My husband would never commit suicide. It's inconceivable.
0: But the evidence, madame, it is conclusive.
1: No. There must be some other explanation.
0: You mean murder, madame? Well, of course, that is always possible. But no, not likely, I'm afraid.
1: But you do admit it's possible. You just said it was possible.
0: Yes, of course, everything is possible. Have you any idea who might have wished to kill your husband?
1: Why, no. No, I haven't.
0: Madame, I have a suggestion. It is bizarre, no doubt, but perhaps if you are willing to help.
1: Oh, yes, of course, anything.
0: Madame, you are mediumistic. Perhaps if you would try...
1: You're right. Perhaps I could get through to Richard. He might tell us what happened.
0: I am sure you could do it, madame.
1: Yes, I'll do it. Come back here tonight at 8 and bring Captain Black with you.
0: Bien, madame. I am sure you will succeed. Until 8, madame, au revoir.
2: Hello? You want the article agency? Au revoir. This is Hercule Poirot. Dear mon ami, Henri, I have a part for you. For one appearance only. Oui, as always. Now listen closely. This is what I wish you to do. Dr. Bernard, this is Hercule Poirot. Tell me, Doctor, when you saw Mr. Maltravers after the stroke, did he have on the shoes? He did? Bien, merci. Hello, Scotland Yard. Inspector Japp, please. Hello, Japp. This is Poirot. Quite well, thank you. Inspector, I think I have a murderer for you. No, there is no time to explain. Be at Marsden Manor, Marsden Lee,

0: Madame Azoville. We are on time, as you see. Hastings and I have brought Captain Black with us.
1: I say, there's a bad storm coming up. Would that interfere with the experiment?
2: Certainly not, Mr. Hastings. This isn't mumbo-jumbo. The weather has nothing to do with it.
0: Well, well. Let us proceed, huh?
2: Yes, yes. Now, will you draw chairs up around this table, please? Now, Mr. Hastings, if you'll put out the lights.
1: Certainly.
2: Now, remain perfectly quiet, please. No matter what you hear or see. Richard. Richard. Can you hear me, Richard? Can you hear me? If you can, rap. Rap 3 times. Did you hear that?
0: Ah, but of course, madame. Did you not tell him to rap 3 times?
2: That's how Richard always used to knock.
0: Perhaps he is outside.
2: No.
0: They say the suicide never rests, always returns.
2: Listen. What was that?
3: The front door slammed.
0: What? No, Captain Black. It was but the thunder.
3: Listen. Poirot, I hear footsteps.
0: It's the wind, madame. I will close the door. I have locked it.
2: Don't do that. If it should open now.
3: By Jove, it is open.
2: There in the doorway.
0: I see nothing, madame.
2: I saw him, I tell you. My husband, you must have seen him too.
3: Look. She's right. He is there.
4: His hand. Look, it's pointing. What's that light coming from?
3: It's pointing at her.
0: What did you... Her hand. Her right hand. It is scarlet with blood.
2: Blood! Yes, it's blood! I killed him!
3: Lights! Good heavens, Poirot, she's got away through that window.
0: Do not worry, mon capitaine. The good Inspector Japp outside will stop her.
3: Good heavens, that lovely creature, a murderer.
0: And a very clever one, my susceptible Hastings. After all, she could not know she would come up against the great Hercule Poirot. And she might even have fooled me if she had only taken off his shoe.
3: His shoe, Poirot.
0: Only with his toe could he himself have pulled the trigger of this bird gun. And parbleu, his shoes were still on when they found him.
3: But I don't understand. This seance, was it all fake?
0: Mais certainement. She meant to pull the sheep.
3: Wool.
0: Very well, wool. But it was I who pulled the sheep's wool over her eyes. Thanks to my good friend Henri Dubois, who played the part of the husband ghost, and Papa Poirot, who put the red paint on her hand in the dark.
3: But what was her idea in having this seance?
0: Parbleu, mon capitaine, do you not see? Madame, she will go into the trance. She will hear the voice. She will come out from the trance. She will, with great reluctance, name the murderer.
3: You mean she meant to confess?
0: Mais non, mon capitaine. She meant to name you.

0: You have been listening to Murder Clinic. Murder Clinic, the WOR Mutual series which brings to you each week one exciting case. Tonight, the tragedy of Marsden Manor with Agatha Christie's unique detective Hercule Poirot, played by Maurice Tarplin. Next week, Murder Clinic will bring you Fred Irving Anderson's Deputy Farr, the Vermont farmer who became chief of the Homicide Bureau in New York City. Deputy Farr, the man with the nose for murder. The story is Gulfstream Green, in which the deputy proves that the conceit of murderers is colossal. Original music was composed by Ralph Barnhart and conducted by Bob Stanley. This program was an international exchange feature over the coast-to-coast network of the Canadian Broadcasting Corporation. Tales told on Murder Clinic are adaptations by authors Lee Wright and John A. Bassett. Murder Clinic is produced under the direction of Alvin Flanagan. Frank Knight speaking. This is Mutual.
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0: How do you do, ladies and gentlemen? This is Carter Brown to bring you another of my books. A story called Crime for a King, in which a private detective, Roger King, is embroiled in a batch of bewildering events. Normally a private eye knows all about his assignment, but in this case our hero is in the dark, which naturally enough makes it hard for him to see where he's going. But he can tell it better than I can, so I'll hand over to Roger King.
1: There was an east wind driving past the car. Behind the wheel of the Dodge, I had to pull up my coat collar. I lit another cigarette and kept my eyes on the road and the car in front of me. The car which contained Miss Elise St. Creese, whom it was my job to follow. About 3/4 of an hour out of town, the road swung round in a bend. When I came round it, I saw the Packard had pulled into the side of the concrete, and a hefty character in chauffeur's uniform waved me to a stop. I wound the window down as he approached.
2: Good evening.
1: Good evening.
2: Miss St. Creese would like to speak to you.
1: And who is Miss St. Creese?
2: My dear sir, if you have not been following us for the last 25 miles, it must be my mistake. Just drive on and forget it. But if I am right, then you know who she is. And we can forget the pretenses.
1: Okay, fair enough. I'll have a word with the lady. Good evening.
3: Hello. You are the private detective, I presume.
1: Snooper is probably the word you're looking for.
3: Who do you snoop for?
1: Around this time of the year, Santa Claus. Now, what are you expecting in your stocking, apart from a luscious limb?
3: Is wit a necessary accompaniment of your profession?
1: Oh, not really. We throw it in as an extra.
3: You have not answered my question.
1: I have a client who pays good dough for me to trail you. Why should I tell you his name?
3: Because I am curious. Because I don't like being followed around.
1: That's too bad.
3: I don't think I like your attitude. You look like becoming a nuisance.
1: Oh, you'll get used to me after a while. Hey, let's ride in your car and save the juice in mine, huh? What do you say?
3: I say that you begin to bore me. Johnny?
4: Of course.
1: Hey, what?
4: Too late, my friend.
1: Something belonging to the chauffeur, probably his fist, came across my head and I lost interest in the proceedings. When I came round, I was sitting behind the wheel of my car with a headache and without the ignition key. The hulking chauffeur must have tossed it in the bushes. But I'd been caught that way before, and I kept a spare in the glove box. As I drove back in the direction of the city, which contained my apartment, which contained my bed, which would contain me as soon as I could get to it, the only thought in my mind was that my client wouldn't be happy about this. It was about 3 a.m. when I was climbing gratefully into the sheets, when suddenly... Roger King.
5: So glad you got home safely. Did you walk?
1: No, I cut a hole in the floorboards of the car and pedaled it home.
5: It's nice to know that you have not lost that quaint sense of humor.
1: That smack on the cranium has improved it. Now tell that chauffeur of yours that next time we meet, I'll try and do the same thing for him.
5: Would that be wise? After all, he is so much bigger than you.
1: How did you get my name and phone number?
5: I would have thought that you could have deduced that. You were unconscious, weren't you? And in your pocket was your wallet, wasn't it?
1: Uh-huh. Tell me, is there any point to this conversation, or you just like talking to me?
5: I don't like talking to you at all, Mr. King, but this once it is necessary. You receive very mild treatment tonight. Next time it could be much, much.

0: Yes, dear.
1: Are you threatening me, my elegant Elise? I can hardly hold the receiver. I'm trembling so badly.
0: Very funny. This is my last warning, King. Find something else to do. And tell whoever has implored you why. Otherwise, you might wake up one morning and find yourself dead.
1: Well, well. Now, just what the devil can all that mean? I arose refreshed but resentful. And I had an idea that my client, Mr. Polvey, was going to be resentful, too. It was about 10 o'clock when I presented myself at the offices of Overseas Enterprises Incorporated and asked the pulsating platinum blonde secretary to announce me.
2: Come in, King. Well, have you anything to report this morning?
1: In a short word, no.
2: What do you mean by that?
1: I followed a car, then I was hailed by a chauffeur. She made it clear she didn't like being followed. The chauffeur made it even clearer by slugging me over the skull. When I came to, they and their car had gone.
2: So you don't know where she went?
1: You're right on the ball this morning.
2: See here, King. I'm not paying you for rudeness. I'm paying you for results, of which I appear to receive none.
1: Just remember that it's one thing to trail someone who's using the subway, but quite another thing to trail someone who travels in a chauffeur-driven Packard.
2: That was your problem, and you don't seem to have tackled it very competently. I shall have to find someone who can carry out an assignment without falling down on it.
1: Does that mean I'm fired?
2: In a short word, yes.
1: Well, it doesn't exactly come as a surprise. How about my dough?
2: I shall have my secretary draw you a check. $150 covers it, I think. A lot of money to pay for nothing.
1: But you're not paying me for nothing, Polvey. You're paying for the privilege of discharging me. There was a restaurant on the ground floor of the building, and so I decided to step in for a cup of coffee. I'd hardly taken my first sip when a familiar, creamy voice fell on my ears.
3: Do you mind if I share your table?
1: Well, well, Miss St. Creed herself. Now, what are you doing here?
3: Asking if I can share your table.
1: Well, it's a free country, or so the rumor goes.
3: How was Mr. Polvey this morning?
1: Not very happy. He fired me. He thought Private Eye should all have steel skulls, and because I hadn't got one, I must be masquerading under false pretenses.
3: That's too bad, Mr. King.
1: Oh, stop it. Your sympathy unmans me. In a minute, I'll be weeping salt tears in my good cup of coffee.
3: I'm glad you didn't have to walk home.
1: Oh, that's past history. Now, if I was still working for Polvey, I should be worried about letting you trail me to his office. But as I am now unemployed, I couldn't care less.
3: I wonder why Polvey had me followed.
1: Does that wad of dough you've just dropped casually on the table wonder, too?
3: Yes, you could say it does.
1: Much as I hate to pass up the chance of some folding money, I don't know. All I know is that Polvey hired me to follow you. He didn't tell me who you were or why he wanted tabs kept on you. All he told me was that you were going to that party last night and I was to take it from there. As you know, I didn't take it very far. In fact, my work for Polvey might be summed up in three words. Hired, tired, fired.
3: Well, thank you for being honest anyway. You're not leaving the money lying there, are you?
1: Honesty is so rare that it's for free.
3: You misunderstand me. That money is a retainer.
1: Retainer? For what?
3: For watching Mr. Polvey. I am hiring you to find out as much as you can about him.
1: Where do I report back to?
3: I shall call at your office every morning at 10. Any other questions, Mr. King?
1: Only one. Am I crazy or is everybody else?
3: That is not what I am paying you to find out. You will start on your assignment immediately, of course.
1: Well, not till round 5 this afternoon.
3: Why not at once?
1: Because the quickest, easiest, and best way to find out about Polvey is to trail his platinum blonde secretary.
3: Oh.
1: Not to mention the fact that following her will give me something interesting to look at on the way.
4: Yes. Oh, it's Mr. King.
1: Hi, beautiful.
4: What do you want?
1: Well, since you ask, what are you doing for dinner tonight?
4: I'm flattered, Mr. King. Don't tell me you came all the way out here just to ask me to dinner.
1: That's a fact.
4: And how did you know where I lived?
1: Simple. I followed you.
4: Well, in the face of that, what can I say? I have an engagement for dinner tonight, but come in and have a drink anyway, Mr. King.
1: Just call me Roger, huh? Miss,
4: Oliver. Marcia Oliver. This way, Roger.
1: Hey, quite a place you have here, Marcia.
4: I like it. This is the living room.
1: Hmm.
4: Will you have a martini?
1: You don't have to ask me twice.
4: Try the lounge. I find it very comfortable.
1: Thanks. Hey, you're right. It is, and big enough for two.
4: You're getting a little ahead of yourself, aren't you, Roger? We're only at the drinking stage. Here you are.
1: Thanks. I drink to a very beautiful girl.
4: Who am I to call you a liar? Good luck.
1: You mix a masterly martini.
4: Well, thank you. And how's the private detecting business?
1: Booming, in spite of the brush-up I had from your boss this morning.
4: Oh, that was too bad. He seemed to be in a very bad temper all day.
1: But tell me, what do Overseas Enterprises Incorporated do for a living?
4: Import, export. Fine stuff mostly. Jewelry, antiques and so on, you know.
1: Mm-hmm.
4: Well, are you ready for another martini?
1: Thanks. Your version really has a kick in it. I've never had one martini hit me that hard before.
4: Maybe you've just got a weak head.
1: Not normally, but right now, I feel something like the morning after two nights before.
4: Maybe you'd better not have any more.
1: Maybe I'd better not. That one seems... A Mickey Finn. You gave me a Mickey martini.
4: I think it's kind of appropriate. Dope for a dope?
1: You...
5: Morning, Mr. King. How are you feeling?
1: Awful. Take those panel beaters out of my head. Hey, in this bed, it's moving.
5: It's not a bed, Mr. King. It's a bunk.
1: What?
5: And the reason it's moving is because we're at sea.
1: At sea?
5: That's right, Mr. King.
1: Hey, who are you?
5: My name's Harris. I'm the skipper of this yacht.
1: Shanghai. I'm being...
5: taken for a little cruise to the Caribbean.
1: Hey, now, wait a minute,
5: I'm
1: Harris.
5: I'm afraid we can't, Mr. King. We've been underway now for some hours.
1: Well, what's the idea?
5: Simply that the owner of this yacht feels that 10 days in the Caribbean would do you a lot of good.
1: Well, who's the owner?
5: I'm not at liberty to tell you that, I'm afraid.
1: Hey, but I don't want to spend 10 days in the Caribbean.
5: I'm sorry about that. But you don't seem to have any choice, do you?
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7: Imagine anyone... Ryan in Mark's place. It's funny, isn't it?
8: No, I think it's rather wonderful. Now stay quietly there, Hetty. I won't be long.

0: Who's there? Put up your hands.
1: Father, you here.
2: Henry, what are you doing here?
0: I took you for a burglar. Wait a minute till I light a lamp. Ah, why are you up in London? Shouldn't you be in Oxford?
1: Oh, I came up for the weekend with two other chaps. We just came up for a bit of a break.
0: I see. Well, you'd best be getting into bed, hadn't you? It's nearly 4 o'clock.
1: Yes, I suppose I had. You know, I had no idea it was so late.
0: Did you have a good night?
1: Yes, very good. Went to a show on the Sea Rose and one or two other places afterwards.
0: See anyone you know?
1: What's that? Oh, yes. Oh, yes, one or two. You know how it is. One always bumps into people you know in those places.
0: It's a pity you didn't happen to drop into the Regency. Margaret was having a small party there. She'll be very disappointed when I tell her you were in town.
1: Oh, Father, you mustn't do that. You mustn't say a word to Margaret about my being in town this weekend, or to anybody else.
0: Very well, my boy. Just as you please, of course. Well, I don't suppose there's any point in standing here. I'll see you at breakfast. Good night, son.
1: Good night, Father.
0: Henry.
1: Yes, Father.
0: You're not in any kind of difficulty, are you?
1: What makes you ask?
0: I just thought you looked a little strained. But perhaps that's only the result of a late night.
1: Oh, I'm all right, Father. Never better.
0: Good. Well, off to bed with you, and no more wandering around the house in the dark. Next time, I might shoot.
1: I'll go right to bed. I promise.

0: That's 5 o'clock. I've been here over an hour now. She'll be thinking I'm not coming back. Father will be asleep now. Get out of bed and go back to that girl before it's too late.
1: Don't be a fool. It was fate, your father being there. He forced you to remain in the house. You'd have given yourself away if you hadn't gone to bed. That's enough, isn't it? Let the girl go. She'd be an infernal nuisance to you. What are you going to do with her? You're sure to be found out. Stay where you are and let her think what she pleases.
0: I failed her once and see what happened to her. Am I going to send her away again?
1: What's it got to do with you? Anyhow, it's too late now. She's lost. Once she's been like that, well, you know the rest. This was none of your doing. If your father hadn't been up in London.
0: Oh, what am I going to do? I'll get up out of bed and go out to that girl. I'll go back to Hetty and take the consequences.
1: You fool.

0: Hetty! Hetty, where are you?
1: Why, she's gone.
2: She's gone. You stayed too long. You listened to me, didn't you? You hoped you wouldn't find her here. You knew she wouldn't stay this long.
3: Stop it.
2: But you're glad. You can go back to Oxford and not have to worry. She ran away of her own accord. No one knows she was here. You can think of Margaret again. What a relief.

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0: Will you have a polo, dear Liza? 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

0: Ever since the invention of the wheel, man has been doing his utmost to outstrip time. A century ago, it took weeks to cross the continent by covered wagon. A decade ago, it took only days by train. Now, in a modern airplane, you can span the distance in hours. And if our civilization has its way with the supersonic aircraft, you can leave New York at 2 p.m. and arrive in Los Angeles at 1. That's fast. But I know of something even faster. The route that a murderess takes to the grave.
1: They called me Consuelo when I was born. That's Spanish or something. Not that I'm Spanish. My father saw the name on a shampoo advertisement and thought it was cute. Oh, but it fits me fine. You see, I'm sort of Latin looking, with black hair, brown eyes, and lashes down here. And I'll match my complexion against the babies. I like to dance and have fun, and I've got no bad habits. The boys call me the perfect babe. But there's one thing I like better than good times, and even looking at myself in the mirror all day long. I love to take things. Oh, it's not stealing. I mean, I don't take things to get money out of it. I just get a kick out of picking up something when nobody's looking, that's all. A doctor once called it kleptomania, whatever that is. Well, he was adorable, too. He was the only thing I missed when I ran away. But that was months ago, when I first met Charlie. It was in a department store, the kind I like to visit when I get the urge. May I help you, miss? Oh, yes, please. Those gloves are very pretty. May I see them, please? Size 6.
2: Of course. Ah, here you are. They're genuine lizard, the latest thing.
1: Oh, let me see the other pair in the showcase over there.
2: Yes,
1: miss. These? Yeah, that's right. Oh, bring out the other two pairs right next to it, if it's not too much trouble.
2: Oh, not at all. These are pigskin. The others are suede.
1: Oh, nice eyes?
2: Yes, ma'am.
1: They're awful pretty. What's that in the showcase behind your back?
2: Here? Oh, they're not your sizes.
1: Oh, and they're just what I wanted. Don't you have another pair?
2: Not in size 6.
1: Oh, well, then let it go. Oh, thank you so much.
2: You're very welcome.
3: Just a second, baby.
1: I beg your pardon?
3: Shopping?
1: Who are you?
3: Just a guy with good eyes. Let me see the bag, huh?
1: Oh, hold the nerve.
3: Why didn't you take the lizard gloves? The suede isn't half as expensive.
1: All right.
3: All right. What?
1: Take me up to the master and turn me in.
3: Oh, baby, I'm not a store detective.
1: No?
3: And your fingers aren't half as quick as you think they are. Have you had your lunch yet?
1: No. And I'm starved. But
3: well, they'll get a car outside and I'll see them.
1: Why didn't you turn me in, Charlie?
3: Oh, maybe it's because I kind of go for your looks.
1: Oh, you hear me? No. My hair's a mess. Oh, this dress is a fight.
3: You'd get by in a potato sack or just add in the middle.
1: I'd feel more comfortable if it came from Tarvelo's.
3: How'd you like to go into business?
1: What kind of business?
3: The kind that can net you a grand a week.
1: Sounds like nice work if I can get it.
3: You can get it. You know anything about poker?
1: It's a card game, isn't it?
3: Look, you being cute, are you just as dumb as you sound? Sure, it's a card game. What else would it be?
1: I don't know how to play it.
3: You don't have to know it. All you got to remember is how to read the cards. I'll do the rest.
1: Oh, is that what you are? A gambler.
3: I'm an investor. I invest in other guys. Mistakes.
1: Oh.
3: And what are you looking for?
1: A match to light my cigarette.
3: Oh, here's the light.
1: Oh. Thanks.
3: Now, here's a gimmick. I run a poker game in my apartment once a week. Big stuff. Only the top money boys are invited. Anybody comes in with less than 30 G's, just a convincer.
1: What do I do?
3: You? Oh, you serve sandwiches and drinks.
1: For $1,000?
3: For $1,000. You also get a little job on the side. When a big pot comes up, you read the other guy's hand and you flash me a sign.
1: Oh.
3: Oh, what?
1: Oh, that's nice.
3: It'll be easy. You hand a guy a drink or sandwich or cigar from behind. When you lean over, you see his cards, and he give me a sign, and I know just how to play.
1: That sounds like fun.
3: It's not fun, baby. It's business. The fun comes later. How about it? You want in?
1: I don't mind. When do we begin?
3: Tomorrow night. I'll rehearse the signals with you after dinner. Oh, and Consuelo.
1: Yeah?
3: Take my cigarette lighter out of your bag and put it back where it belongs. Oh, wow. You're all right, baby. You look terrific.
1: Thanks for the orchids, Charlie.
3: That's okay.
1: Oh, where's other company?
3: They'll be here in a couple of minutes. Now, you got everything straight?
1: I think so.
3: Don't make any mistakes?
1: Oh, I never make mistakes, Charlie. Oh, sorry.
3: Lay off. You'll eat later. Right now, you've got work to do. That's it. Answer the door, will you?
1: Right away, Charlie. Good evening.
4: Good evening. Who are you?
1: Consuelo is my name. Come in, won't you?
4: Hey.
3: Well, how goes it, Mickey boy?
4: Who's the dame?
3: Me, Consuelo. Oh, don't let your tongue hang out so far. This is Nicky Morgan, Connie. They call him the Blunt.
1: I'm awfully glad to know you.
4: You've got a nice shape.
1: Uh-huh. Thank you.
3: Too bad I saw her first, eh, Nicky?
1: Mm. Would you like a sandwich?
3: Connie says she wants to help out tonight. She'll get you anything you want.
4: Yeah?
1: Anything within reason.
3: Okay, sit down, Nicky boy.
4: Yeah, thanks.
3: The boys will be here any minute now. What do you start off with tonight?
4: Give me $5,000.
1: That all you get for $5,000?
3: Hey, it's $100 a chip, sugar. Now, you just run over to that bar. Don't worry your sweet little head about the game. Make it up straight rye, I'll have scotch in the rocks.
1: Okie doke. I'll have a sandwich.
4: Where'd you find her, Charlie?
3: Well, now, Nicky boy, my grandma introduced us.
4: She got nice legs, too.
3: You here for cards, Nicky?
4: Huh? Oh, sure, but I can look, can't I?
3: Yeah, sure, you can look, but no touch.
4: I feel lucky tonight.
3: Yeah?
4: I think I'll take you and the boys for $100,000.
3: And Nicky boy, how about a little side bet?
4: Sure, why not?
3: $20,000 says I top you in the take.
4: $20,000 plus a date with Consuela against my 25.
3: You're on, Nicky boy.
1: About 15 minutes later, the rest of the suckers arrived. They came in different shapes and sizes, but they all had something in common. A bankroll. Pretty soon the chips were bouncing on the table and I was handing the sandwiches around. The signals I gave Charlie must have been the right ones because it wasn't long before he had most of the chips on his side of the table and some of the players had dropped out. Then they came to the last deal, and that was the biggest part of all.
4: I raise you 5 more, Charlie.
3: Make it 10.
4: You must have a nice hand.
3: It cost you 5,000 more to find out.
1: Nicky, you want a sandwich?
4: I just had one.
1: Oh.
4: In fact, you've been handing me sandwiches all night.
3: Nicky boy, that's what she's here for.
4: So you told me.
3: Come on, Nicky, put up a scram.
4: I like my hand, Charlie.
3: How much do you like your hand, Nicky?
4: I like it so much, I'll put another $20,000 on it if you call and show.
3: You don't have that many chips in front of you.
4: My checks are still good, aren't they?
3: Good as cash.
1: Are you sure you won't have a pickle or something, Nicky?
4: I don't like pickles.
3: Leave him alone, baby. He's getting kind of nervous.
4: You never saw the day when Nicky Morgan got nervous.
3: There's my 20 G's. Now, what have you got, Nicky boy?
4: Full house. Queen's High.
3: Oh, that's tough.
4: Yeah?
3: Yeah. I got 4 tens.
1: Oh, too bad, Nicky.
4: Yeah. Yeah, sweetheart. Too bad.
1: Nicky looked at me for a second, and he smiled. It was the kind of a smile that gives you goose pimples. He was the last to leave the apartment, and he didn't shake hands with Charlie before he went.
3: Yeah, looks like you got clean, Nicky. Fortunes of war, you know.
4: There's more where that came from.
3: Yeah, better luck next week.
4: You, gonna have this babe here next time we play?
3: Like, any objection?
4: Maybe.
3: What kind?
4: The sandwiches come high.
3: Don't like to eat them? Stay home, Nicky boy.
4: Maybe I will, Charlie. After I even the score. I'll sit in once more next week and see how it goes.
3: Ooh, come up any time. And maybe we can have a little private stud game one night.
4: Just you and me?
3: Just you and me.
4: I'll let you know.
1: Good night, Nicky.
4: So long, Brown Eyes. Keep your hems straight. Hey. Hey, what'd I do with my pocket watch?
3: Your watch?
1: Did you have one when you came here?
4: It was in my vest, hanging on the chair.
3: Consuela.
1: Yes, Charlie?
3: Give him back his watch.
1: His watch?
3: Give it back to him. Dig it out.
1: Well, if the gentleman insists.
3: She's got itchy fingers, Nicky. Just the kind of gag.
4: Yeah, well, next time I come up here, I'll sit on my clothes.
1: No hard feelings, Nicky.
4: No hard feelings. I'm just as sure I can go along with a gag. We'll shake on it.
1: He grabbed my fingers and his hairy paw and squeezed. But when he let go, there was a piece of paper in my palm. A few minutes later, when Charlie wasn't looking, I opened the note and saw what he wrote. He left his phone number, and he told me to use it, or else...

0: In many ways, some women are like handsome clocks. Their lines are sleek. Their thinking is methodical and cold. Their minds, like the works of a timepiece, are made of steel. And they complete the ensemble with a chromium-plated heart.
1: I called the phone number Nicky gave me, and he told me to come up. He owned as nice a place as Charlie did, only his was a penthouse that opened up the park. He was wearing a Chinese silk dressing gown over his shirt and pants with one of those big dragons on the back of it. But he was even richer than Charlie was. The toothpick he stuck in his mouth was made of solid gold.
2: Sit down, baby. Have a drink.
1: Lily shouldn't have come here, Nicky.
2: Why not?
1: Charlie might get mad.
2: Charlie can drop dead. He's nothing but a chiseling grafter. Anyway, you're here, so just forget about him.
1: I guess you're sore about that watch.
2: Nah, I'm not sore.
1: I didn't really steal it.
2: No, you were just holding it for me so it wouldn't break.
1: You see, I like to take things.
2: Oh, so I noticed.
1: Sometimes it's just little things like jars of cold cream or a bottle of perfume.
2: But you've got even worse habits, honey.
1: Have I?
2: Yeah. You called the shots last night, Donald. And you fooled everybody but me.
1: I should have known you were too smart.
2: Yeah. And so should Charlie.
1: What are you going to do?
2: Well, there's lots of things I could do. For instance, I could go back to Charlie's joint with a .45 and blow his crooked head off.
1: Oh.
2: And then I could take you out onto that balcony there and push you over the side.
1: I wouldn't like that.
2: Sure you wouldn't like that. You wouldn't be half as nice to look at after you landed on the street.
1: Why didn't you tell Charlie you knew?
2: Because I got bigger ideas, Donald, and you're included. How much does that stinker pay you?
1: I get $1,000 for every game.
2: $1,000. When he takes in $50,000.
1: Well, after all, I'm not experienced.
2: And I got a feeling you're not as dumb as you sound. How would you like to work for me?
1: But I've already got a job, Nicky.
2: Now you'll have two of them. You'll keep on with Charlie, but you'll double-cross him for me. You'll give him cockeyed signals so he bets his ears off on every hand. And after we take him to the cleaners, you get a 50-50 split.
1: Oh, well, I'll have to think it over.
2: You can do your thinking here.
1: Suppose he catches me.
2: Why should he?
1: You did.
2: This is different. He'll never figure you for a double cross. How about it?
1: I guess I can't refuse.
2: Not if you want to stay healthy. Anyway, why should you refuse? Charlie's got a face that could spoil your appetite. And I can match him cards and spades for dough.
1: But what excuse can I give him when I cross his signals?
2: Just tell him you forgot. All you gotta do is work this once. Just once. When I get through with him, he won't have enough left to pay his laundry bill. Then, later, maybe we could work the boats.
1: What boats?
2: The big ones that go over from here to Europe. We travel first class, only the best. And the big-time suckers will fall in our laps.
1: I always wanted to go to Paris.
2: You're practically in Paris right now, if you play ball.
1: Charlie wasn't so hard to work with, but I suppose a girl must think of herself every once in a while, too.
2: Just one thing, baby.
1: Yeah?
2: Don't run this double cross into a triple play. Or them orchids you're wearing might turn out to be lilies.
1: Don't you trust me?
2: Oh, sure. And I'll even trust you better when I get to know you more.
1: When are you coming over to Charlie's place again?
2: Tonight, maybe. And I'm coming along. We're playing stud poker together with one card buried. And we're playing for $500 a chip.
1: That sounds awfully extravagant.
2: It's steep enough to break me if I walk out a loser. But I can finish Charlie inside of 2 hours.
1: I'll be waiting for you, Nicky. And I'll do my best to please.

0: Hello, baby.
1: Charlie, what are you doing here?
0: Oh, waiting for you.
1: How did you get into my room?
0: You only want to use the fingers, baby. Grab the key at the desk when the clerk turns around.
1: Oh. Well, take off your coat and make yourself at home.
0: Yeah, I will.
1: What did you come over here for anyway? I thought I wasn't supposed to see you till tomorrow.
0: Oh, Nikki called me.
1: Oh, did?
0: He's coming over to my place for a two-handed game of stud tonight.
1: What stud?
0: Oh, it's a five-card poker with four cards open on the table, one card's buried, each guy only sees his own.
1: Oh.
0: It'll be even easier to take Mickey Morgan that stub than it was before.
1: Did we use the same signals?
0: No. This time, all I have to know is that one card. So I'm changing things around. Besides, you know, I had a feeling Mickey boy was getting wise the last trip. I'll take it easy when you use those winks. That leg's got eyes in the back of his head.
1: Yeah, I'd be careful, Charlie.
0: Yeah, tonight's the night, baby. Both putting up the works in cash.
1: How much?
0: $250,000 apiece.
1: And the winner will come out with $500,000?
0: And the loser gets a free pass to the poorhouse.
1: Sounds exciting.
0: After we clean them out, we'll take a little trip.
1: And play the boats?
0: Where'd you learn about playing the boats?
1: Well, I don't know. You certain movie once, I guess. Why?
0: Because that's what Mickey used to do.
1: Really?
0: For a dame who don't know the difference between closed poker and stud, that's pretty smart stuff.
1: Guess I learn quickly.
0: Just don't forget your lessons when Nikki shows up tonight.
1: Charlie?
0: Hmm?
1: Suppose he caught on to us. What would happen?
0: We'd drill the two of us.
1: That's what scares me.
0: Oh, you don't need to be scared. Not as long as I got this in my hip.
1: I didn't know you carried a gun.
0: It's not the kind of thing you advertise in the paper.
1: You'll have a lot of money when you take Mickey to the cleaner.
0: Yeah, enough to get by on.
1: And what about me? All I get out of it is a measly thousand.
0: No, you get more than that, Consuelo.
1: Do I?
0: No. You get me.
1: Oh.
0: Oh, what?
1: Oh, isn't that nice?
0: Hey, what are you doing, kidding me?
1: No. I'll string along, Charlie. You can count on that.

0: An hour later, I was on my way to Charlie's apartment. I wore my low-cut evening gown with the ankle-strap gold sandals. I had a girl from the beauty parlor come up to do my nails and hair. And I took the scissors and a bottle of polish just to keep from getting bored. By the time I got to Charlie's, I had a plan all worked out.
1: You're late, baby.
0: I came over as fast as I could. Oh, that's something to tell you, Charlie.
1: Yeah, what?
0: Mickey called me just after you left my hotel room.
1: What for?
0: He made me an offer to crush you.
1: To crush me?
0: By changing the signal.
1: Oh, the wreck. You're not getting so you can't trust anybody?
0: I know. I told him I'd go through with it so I could stall for time. He said he'd protect me if it didn't work by putting a bullet in your head.
1: Yeah?
0: Oh, I'm scared, Charlie. He'll kill us both if you start winning.
1: Nobody's going to start winning, honey, because there isn't going to be any game.
0: Oh, well, what are you going to do?
1: I'm going to finish him off before he gets me. You're okay, baby. You won't be sorry you're stuck.
0: Do you think you have his money with him?
1: Sure, I got mine. Matt, I'll get his, too. Easy way. I'm not here, see? Make him talk and show his dough and get out of the way. I'll pot him from the bedroom. Now, you be careful, honey, and get out of the way.
0: Hello, Mickey.
2: How goes it, sweetheart?
0: Oh, Charlie isn't here.
2: Well, where'd he go?
0: I had to get some cards. He wanted clean decks.
2: Well, the good they're going to do it. You look even better tonight than you did before.
0: Like my dress?
2: I like it fine.
0: Did you bring your money?
2: I always bring my money.
0: Charlie's got his.
2: Not yet, he ain't. He's getting his tonight.
0: I mean, he's got his money on him. $250,000 in $1,000 bills.
2: What's the matter, baby?
0: Hmm? Oh, no, nothing.
2: You look nervous.
0: Why? I'm taking a big chance tonight.
2: Forget it. In 3 hours, we'll be out of here, loaded with your boyfriend's dough.
3: In 3 hours, you'll be out of here all right, Mickey boy, loaded in a hearse.
2: What is this?
3: Oh, this is the payoff, Mickey boy.
2: What's the idea of the gun?
3: It keeps my hands busy.
2: You cross me, you little chump.
3: That's no way to talk to a lady, Mickey boy.
2: I should have known. I should have had more sense.
3: That's right. You should have figured that a guy with a face like yours wouldn't stand a chance with a dame like Consuela. And what's more, Mickey boy, she's too expensive for you.
2: I can match you nickel for nickel, Buster.
3: Not after tonight, you can't. Chill out, Mickey.
2: Holding me up, big shot?
3: Take the dough out of his overcoat pocket, baby. He keeps it on the inside.
2: Sure, take it. And when the boys hear about this, you won't be able to step into the street in the daylight from here to China.
3: Oh, but nobody is going to hear about it, Mickey boy. Do you want to know why?
2: Charlie, no!
3: That's why, Mickey boy.
0: He's dead, Charlie.
3: Yeah. Give me the dough.
0: You killed him.
3: Come on, let's get out of here.
0: Oh, my God.
3: What's the matter with you?
0: Oh, me, Charlie.
3: Hey?
0: I think I'm gonna...
3: Consuela!
0: I fell into his arms while he was still holding the gun, and I caught the hand that held it between us. As he tried to lift me up, I slipped my arm between his body and mine, and before he knew what I was doing, I twisted the gun around until it pointed at his jaw and pressed his fingers. The afterward matter was clever. Mickey was on the floor with a bullet in his head, and Charlie was lying right next to him holding the gun. It was a clear case of murder and suicide, with yours truly getting the cash. And they thought I was dumb. Isn't that a laugh? I'm too glad they caught up with me, though. I'll never get a chance to spend all that lovely money here in jail. When they came to my apartment, they found me with what they called direct and damaging evidence. You see, before I left, I just couldn't help stealing Charlie's gun.

0: If you were a journalist by profession right now, you'd be sitting in the death house with your colleagues, watching a beautiful young woman named Consuela being strapped into the electric chair to pay for her crime against the state. You'd see the switch being pulled and catch a glimpse of death in its most sordid phase. And if you were a sharp-eyed reporter, you might be puzzled by the expression of the guard who set Consuela's head and wrist electrodes.
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0: arrangements. Oh, confound it. Is it? All right.
1: Oh, anybody here?
2: Richard, that high back chair. There's someone sitting in.
3: All you can see is his hand and wrist resting on the arm of the chair with a burning cigarette between the fingers.
2: He must be asleep. Why don't you wake
3: him
2: up?
3: Wait a minute.
2: Richard.
3: The cigarette. It's burned down to the man's fingers.
2: Oh. What?
3: Whoever that is over there, he's dead.
0: Did you ring, sir?
3: Oh, I say. Oh. Are you the innkeeper?
0: I'm sorry I was so long, sir. Was short-handed these days. I was outside. Couldn't come any sooner.
2: There's a dead man over there.
0: What was that?
3: A dead man. Sitting right over there in that chair. Well, he's gone.
2: But Richard...
0: Did you say a dead man, sir?
2: Yes. He was sitting there in that chair.
3: He was there. My wife and I both saw him.
0: Must have been the shadows from the fire, sir.
3: I say, come here, will you?
0: Are you looking for lodging?
2: What is it, dear?
3: Come over here.
2: All right.
3: There was someone here.
2: Certainly there was. We both saw him.
3: Look, there on the floor by the arm of that chair.
2: Oh, a burning cigarette.
3: Yes, the one we saw burning in the dead man's hand.
2: Yes.
3: I say, innkeeper, come over here. Oh, I didn't see you follow us.
2: Look, we saw the man from over at the desk. All we could see was his arm and hand with a cigarette between his fingers.
3: And that's the cigarette down there, still burning.
2: And it was burning the man's fingers.
0: I'm sure you're both mistaken, sir. There's been no one here in the lobby. It was merely the shadows from the fireplace.
3: Then how do you account for that burning cigarette there on the floor?
0: One of the guests probably dropped it, sir, by accident before retiring.
3: But I tell you, there was someone sitting in this chair.
0: Then, since he's not here now, it may have been the aunt.
2: The haunt?
0: Yes, miss. Folks call him the ghost of the Pig and Hammer.
3: Oh, come now. Don't start any nonsense about ghosts.
0: His name was Trafalgar. First or last, I don't know which. No one remembers. He built this old wayside inn more than 200 years ago. Married his girl, he did, just after it was finished. And the night he moved in, he was murdered in cold blood by one of the girl's rejected swines. Killed Trafalgar for revenge, he did. Right here in this room. While his honor was smoking his last smoke... before retiring.
2: Oh, then it was the ghost.
0: Could have been, miss. Could have been. Folks claim they see him every now and then. Though I can't say I has.
3: I say, look.
0: Yes, Governor?
3: There, on the back of that chair. Isn't that a spot of blood?
0: Well, no, I don't rightly know, sir, but... Well, yes. I believe you're right, Governor.
2: Oh.
0: The man was stabbed in the back, he was... through the heart. Seems that spot there would be just about where he would leave blood behind, was he to sit in this chair here.
2: Oh, Richard, let's go.
0: Oh, so you've seen him too. Well, that makes three times this month. Seems like he's making quite a habit of visiting us lately.
2: Oh, shall we go, dear?
3: Yes, Emily. Right away.
0: Will you two be wanting a room for the night,
2: Oh,
0: sir?
2: No.
3: No, we're looking for a place called Merivale.
0: Merivale, you say?
2: Yes, we thought we had the right directions from Effinshire, but we ended up here.
3: We seem to have lost the way.
0: Oh, no, Governor. You just haven't gone far enough. Merivale lies about 20 kilometers to the west.
2: How far is that in miles?
0: About 12, 13.
2: Then let's go on, Richard. We can make it in 20 minutes.
0: The road is not so good, miss. Take probably 45 instead of 20. Besides, Merivale hasn't been occupied for nigh on to 6 years.
3: You say it hasn't?
0: No, no, sir.
2: But we understood it had been occupied by a Miss Priscilla Longacre.
3: Yes. Miss Longacre died about 4 months ago and left Merivale estate to me. When I managed to clean up my affairs in Madrid, we came up to retire and live on the estate. I was with a British concern in Spain. But now I've resigned and come up here. Till I got that message, I didn't even know I had an aunt living in England.
0: You say her name was Priscilla Longacre?
3: That's right. She died late in December. A day or so after Christmas.
0: Priscilla Longacre has been dead for 5 years.
2: No.
3: What?
0: Indeed she has, Governor. At least folks say that. 5 years ago, she telephoned here to the inn, she did, and asked for Dr. Riley. He answered the call and found her dead. So he come back to make a report. But when the authorities got to the place, the body was gone. Some say it was stolen. Some say the old lady become a zombie.
2: Oh.
0: Anyways, she was never seen again. And Maryvale was closed up because nobody knowed who was kin to the old lady.
3: But that's impossible. Well, I was notified early in January of her death.
0: Who notified you, Governor?
3: Why, the man you just spoke of, Dr. Hiley.
0: You couldn't have been notified by him, Governor.
2: Why not?
0: Because he died 2 days before Priscilla Longacre.
3: But I have his letter.
0: Oh, have you now, sir?
3: Well, yes, of course. Outside in my car. He said he would meet me at Maryvale tonight.
0: Then maybe you're going to see another ghost before the night is finished. Eh, Governor?
2: Richard, please, let's go.
3: Yes, dear, right away. Now, look here, innkeeper. Is what you've been telling us the truth?
0: Of course it's the truth, Governor. Why would I be telling you things what ain't true, huh?
3: Then there hasn't been anyone living in Maryvale for 5 years. And Dr. Hiley has been dead that long, too.
0: That's the gospel truth, Governor. You'll see so for yourself when you get there.
3: Well, that's where we're going. You say it's about 12 miles.
0: About that, Governor. You'll come to a fork just around the turn, up a ways. Take the left one. The other goes to London.
3: Right. Come along, Emily.
2: Yes, dear.
0: If you need anything, my name is Jason. You can telephone here if you like. Just ask for the pig and the hammer.
3: Yeah, all right.
2: Thank you very much.
3: I say, this wind's strong. Come up in the last few minutes.
2: Richard.
3: Yes, dear?
2: Did you notice that man's hand? The right one?
3: No, dear, I didn't. Why?
2: There were deep, angry burns on top of his forefinger and the middle one. Like burns a cigarette would make.
3: Place seems deserted.
2: Thank heaven that wind stopped.
3: Oh, Maryvale is in a small valley. Doesn't blow much here.
2: Look at the windows on the house. All boarded up. And so is the door.
3: Looks weird in the moonlight, doesn't it?
2: Richard, is there a hammer in the car?
3: No, I don't think so. Why?
2: Well, you'll need one if we're going to get inside the place.
3: That's right. Those boards seem tightly nailed.
2: There might be something in that shed.
3: Where?
2: Behind us.
3: Oh, yeah, sure. Come on. Let's have a look.
2: Look. It's not nailed up. What? The door's hanging open.
3: Mm-hmm.
2: Richard.
3: Yes, dear?
2: We're not alone out here.
3: What?
2: I feel it. Someone's watching us.
3: Maybe it's the cigarette-smoking ghost of the inn.
2: Darling, I'm serious. I feel someone watching us.
3: You know, if I were the uneasy type, you'd scare me half to death.
2: I mean it. I'm frightened.
3: Oh, come now, darling.
2: I think we'd better go back to that town where we stopped for dinner.
3: Nothing doing. I wouldn't brave that road again for anything. Come on, here's the shed. Still got the matches I gave you?
2: Yes, but let's don't go inside, please.
3: Why not?
2: I just don't want to.
3: But we've got to find something to break away those boards from the door up at the house. Come on. I've got the candle. Wish I had a flashlight.
2: Richard, don't.
3: It's all right, dear. How about a match?
2: Oh, Richard.
3: Come on. Give me a match.
2: Oh, all right. Here.
3: Good. There should be an old length of pipe or something in here we can use. There we are. There. Candle lit. Will you hold it, dear, while I look around?
2: Richard. What's that?
3: Hmm?
2: Over there in the corner. Those black boxes.
3: Boxes? Oh.
2: Richard. They're coffins.
3: Coffins? Oh, nonsense.
2: They are. They're painted solid black. Look. Three little silver handles.
3: You may be right. Three handles on this side, too.
2: They are coffins, Richard.
3: Yes. Yes, they are. And new ones.
2: What in the world are they doing out here?
3: Let me have the candle.
2: Look. Aren't those silver inscription plates on the lids?
3: That's what I want to look at. Here now. There.
2: Oh, Richard, I'm frightened.
3: Good Lord. Well, this plate says Richard Longacre. Oh. And the other one, Emily Longacre. Died May 15th, 1942. Well, that's today.
2: Richard!
3: The light. Emily, what happened?
2: Oh, the wind blew out the candle. Richard. Richard, is that you?
3: What?
2: Is that you moving about in here?
3: No, I'm not moving. I thought it was you. Here, where are you?
2: Richard! Let me go! Let me go! Get your hands on me right
3: now! Emily, where are you? She's not here. She's gone. Candle. Must be on the floor here someplace. Has to be here someplace. Must have light.
1: I see. Longacre.
3: Who's that?
1: Is that Richard Longacre?
3: Yes.
1: Thank heaven.
3: Who are you?
1: Quiet. Don't let him hear you talking.
3: Who are you?
1: Can you get a light going?
3: Yes. I found the candle. See if I get a match. Yes, here. What? No one here. No one in the shed but myself. Door's closed now. Good Lord. The lid. The lid on that coffin. Moving. Something inside pushing it up. Slowly pushing the lid up. Pushing it up.
1: Quiet. Fool. Take this confounded lid, will you? Well, don't stand there looking like a stupid country bumpkin. Take this lid so I can get out of this cursed casket.
3: Who are you? How did you get in there?
1: Will you take this lid, you fool?
3: Sure. All right. There.
1: Now, help me out.
3: Sure.
1: Give me your hand.
3: Yeah. How long were you in that thing?
1: Oh, heaven only knows. Hours before you and your wife came into the shed.
3: My wife? Where is she?
1: I have a pretty good idea.
3: Where is she?
1: I rather imagine he's got her.
3: He? Who?
1: Stuffy in that box.
3: Who? Where's my wife?
1: Here, you fool. If he comes back and finds me here...
3: Who are you? Tell me what you know.
1: My name is Warren Hiley.
3: Hiley?
1: Yes. Dr. Hiley, the one who sent you the notice of your aunt's death.
3: But he said you were dead.
1: He?
3: The innkeeper.
1: Oh. Jason.
3: Yeah. That was his name. Jason.
1: I rather imagine he would tell you I'm dead. You see, he thinks he killed me.
3: What?
1: Yes. 5 years ago, he lured me out here to attend to the occupant of Merivale, Priscilla Longacre.
3: My aunt.
1: Yes. I found the woman dying. Someone had attempted to murder her. Someone did. I couldn't save her life.
3: The innkeeper?
1: Exactly. He attacked me. Left me for dead. But I recovered.

0: I couldn't save her life.
1: The innkeeper?
0: Exactly. He attacked me. Left me for dead. But I recovered. And I hid the body of the dead woman. And found a place to hide myself.
2: But why?
0: Why what?
2: Why did you hide out? Why didn't you return and accuse the innkeeper of murder?
0: I had no proof. Besides, I was always devoted to Miss Longacre. I wanted to find that motive behind the crime. I did not know it would take 5 years to do so.
2: What was the motive?
0: It's not a novel one. Jason wants to buy Merivale. Because somewhere on this property, I've buried more than 3 tons of silver.
2: Silver?
0: Yes. It was brought to England from France during the Revolution. Its owners were captured and executed. And the silver finally became a legend. But now, I have discovered it.
2: Here? On this property?
0: Indeed, yes. Would you like to see it?
2: Now, look here. I'm not interested in silver until I find my wife. Where is she?
0: I think I can take you to her.
2: Well, then suppose you get about doing it.
0: We must be most careful. Here, pull the light over here.
2: Oh, sure.
0: Here, help move this straw aside. Hey, careful of the flame. There.
2: The trap door.
0: Yes. Quiet now. Very quiet.
2: All right.
0: I'm going to open it.
2: All right.
0: Careful now. Give me the light. You go first.
2: All right.
0: I'll follow. Be careful. Be careful at the bottom. There's a quicklime pit just a few feet from the bottom of the ladder. There. Here. This way, this way. Lime pit's over there.
2: What's that? Emily. It's my wife. Emily. Emily.
3: Oh, Richard.
2: Oh, darling. Are you all right?
3: Yes, I guess so. What happened?
2: I don't know. The light went out and you disappeared.
3: Who's that?
2: Oh, Dr. Hiley, dear. The one who sent us the notice of Aunt Priscilla's death. Doctor, my wife.
0: Pleasure, Mrs. Longacre.
3: Where are we?
0: This is a chamber beneath the old shin. And I discovered it the day Priscilla was murdered 5 years ago. I brought her here. Can you get up, Mrs. Longacre?
3: Yes, I think so.
2: Here, dear, I'll help you.
3: I must have fallen down here.
0: Will you come this way, please?
2: Can you walk, darling?
3: Yes, I'm all right.
0: Over here, if you please.
2: All right. Come, dear.
0: Here. Under the heavy glass. Look.
3: Oh.
2: The body of an old woman.
0: She was Priscilla Longacre. I've kept her here all these years until I could get the entire Longacre clan together. Now you are together. I waited for this day. 5 years I've waited.
3: Richard.
2: Look here, Dr. Hiley.
0: Jason.
4: Yes, Doctor.
2: Jason.
3: The innkeeper.
0: Watch them closely, Jason.
4: I'll watch them, Doctor.
3: Richard.
2: You, Dr. Hiley. You told me Jason wants to buy a Merivale. It's you who wants to buy it.
0: You'll never repeat that to anyone, Mr. Longacre.
2: Lies. Everything you told me, nothing but lies. You killed my aunt.
0: It took me 5 years to locate her only living relative. You, Richard Longacre. And now that you are here, Merivale will soon be mine.
3: Oh, but you can't murder us.
0: And no one will ever find either of you in the lime pit.
3: Oh, no. No.
0: Your coffins are prepared up above there. Tomorrow, there will be a funeral, but your bodies will not be in the casket.
3: Oh, Richard.
4: Do I get my pie now, Doctor?
0: Oh, yes, Jason. Of course. Here.
2: You've killed him.
0: No such luck.

0: Merely rendered him unconscious. But he'll never regain consciousness.
1: What are you going to do with him?
0: The lion pit will take short work of him.
1: Oh, no, no!
0: Get back! You'll join him soon enough.
1: Oh, don't do that!
2: No, wait! Stop!
0: Intended for you to fall into that pit. And I threw you down here through the trap door up there.
2: It was you up there. Crawling into that coffin and pretending to hide was all a lot of sham to lure me down here. Now look here. I demand that you release us.
0: You're in no position to demand anything. Your aunt is next and you'll follow her. And I warn you, this gun I have is loaded.
1: What are you going to do?
0: The old lady goes into the pit next.
1: Oh, Richard.
2: Let her alone.
0: No, not in your life. Hidden down here for 5 years. And tonight, when I heard you were coming here, I finished.
2: Put that body down.
0: Stand back. I'll shoot if you come nearer.
1: Richard, don't.
2: You've done enough, Hiley.
0: Stand back.
2: Put her down.
0: No, she'd go into the pit.
2: Put her down, I say.
1: Richard, come back.
2: You devil.
1: Richard, that woman.
3: You thought you killed me. Didn't you, Doctor?
0: No. Take her
3: off. You killed me. After keeping me here all these years.
0: Oh.
3: Well, you didn't kill me, Doctor.
0: No, stop.
3: You didn't kill me.
0: Oh, help! Help! The pit! The pit! Help me! Help me!

funeral arrangements completed. Tonight's original tale of dark fantasy by Scott Bishop. Alf Daniels was heard as Richard Longacre. Eleanor Naylor Curran was Emily. Fred Wayne played Dr. Hiley. Georgiana Cook was the old woman. And Muir Height was Jason. Next Friday at this time, one of the most unusual of all dark fantasy adventures. Created for you by Scott Bishop. Reaching. For pictures of the production, Dead Hands Reaching, and of the dramatic staffs of Dark Fantasy, as well as for vivid and exciting picturizations of next Friday's story, Dead Hands Reaching, we call your attention to the two-page story appearing in the magazine Movie Radio Guide, dated tomorrow, May 16th. And now this is Tom Paxton reminding you to buy United States War Bonds and Stamps.

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3: 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Turn out your lights. Turn them out. Ah. Have you heard the story without end? Then listen while the hermit tells you the story.
4: This is a story of love that has no end, of the deep, dark shadows of sorrow, of dreams that span the bridge of time. It's my story and Lorraine's. I am David Runzel, just an ordinary guy with hopes like yours and dreams like yours. I was one in a foxhole with thousands of boys. And in the nighttime when the enemy was pouring all they had on us, I did what a lot of fellas did. I put my mind on other things, but not so my pal Jim Green.
5: The giving is all we got tonight, Dave.
6: Yeah.
5: There's a funny feeling a guy gets out here, never knowing just what minute the end is going to come, and yet always so close you can down near taste it.
6: Yeah.
5: It's a funny thing, though. It never seems to get you like it does me.
6: You know why, Jim?
5: Get some secret system?
6: Maybe.
5: Well, give. Let another guy in on it.
6: You got a girl back home, Jim?
5: Hey, girl. Man, I've got dozens.
6: I've got just one.
5: I figure there's more safety in numbers. You got just one. How do you know she'll be yours when you get back?
6: I know, Jim. There was never anyone for Lorraine but me. And there was never anyone for me but Lorraine.
5: You got more faith than I have, Dave. There's still a lot of fellas on the home front making hay while the sun shines. So they tell me.
6: I never worry about Lorraine. She's always with me. Always.
5: Jack! Christopher, that was a close one.
6: Yeah.
5: I hate all of this. Why do we have to be out here, our bodies targets for death?
6: Quiet, Jim. What about something else?
5: You're a fool, Dave. You don't have any more chance than I have.
6: But I have. I've got faith. You know what, Jim? It always seems that Lorraine is right beside me. Sometimes walking in front of me, shielding me from enemy fire.
5: That's rot.
6: You don't have to believe me, but I know it's true. I can feel her presence tonight more than ever. I know she's here beside me.
5: You expect me to believe in such a thing? As if a person a million miles away could protect you in this foxhole. What's more, it's getting hotter up here. We're in for it tonight.
6: Faith, Jim. Faith.
5: I'm afraid, Dave.
6: Let Lorraine protect you as she does me.
5: Down this spot it is. We gotta move out of here.
6: Jim, don't be a fool.
5: It ain't safe here, I tell you. They're zeroing in on us. Jim, come back. Jim. Oh, Jim, I told you to stay by me. Lorraine would have protected you.

0: Oh, you may not believe my story any more than Jim, who lost his life that night. But I knew my darling Lorray was constantly by my side. No matter how terrible the battle, she was protecting me. When I was on the front line, she was my shield and my protector. When we moved along the roadways and our planes above spotted us, I had no fear, for Lorray was near me. Since childhood, we'd been pals living on nearby farms. Somehow, even as kids, we seemed to sense that there was a strong bond between us that no amount of kidding from the other kids could harm.
1: Walking home with me,
2: Dave. As if I care.
1: They'll bother you all day tomorrow in school.
2: Let them just try.
1: Dave?
2: Yeah?
1: Are you planning to marry me when we grow up?
2: Well, I guess I am.
1: I'm planning to marry you, too.
2: Can't nobody bother us.
1: Only Pa. He says it's silly for a little girl to have a sweetheart. You are my sweetheart, aren't you, Dave?
2: Well, I guess so. You're the only one I like in all the world.
1: More than your uncle and aunt that you live with?
2: Sure, they ain't like real folks to me. You are.
1: I'll always belong to you, Dave. Always.
0: And that's the way it was, right up through the years. We always belonged together. Maybe it was because I didn't have any real folks. I was an orphan. And the folks that adopted me let me call them aunt and uncle. They were good to me. Uncle Henry planned to let me run the farm when I got through my course down at agricultural college. And someday, the farm would be mine. And Lorray and I, we planned to be married just as soon as I finished my school course and began to run the farm. And then, along came the war. And I had to go. And the evening before I left, Lorray and I walked to our favorite place for meeting, in the woods, just beyond the clearing of Uncle Henry's place. We had a favorite old log there where we could peer through the clearing and see the house and hills beyond. And a patch of sky to the west where the sun dipped down from sight and sent colored streamers out into the sky. And here, when night came, we could look up above the treetops and see the stars and watch the old moon come riding forth into a purple field. Our trysting place was like a seat in a cathedral. Everything good and clean in life was close to us there at our meeting place in the woods. It was here that we said goodbye.
3: You don't want me to come into town and go to the station, Dave?
0: Don't you think it's better to say goodbye here?
3: We'll never say goodbye, Dave. Never. No matter where you go. I'm always going to be with you.
0: Sure. I kind of feel like that, too.
3: And, Dave, when you come back, the very hour that you return to me, I'll know it. I won't come down to the station. I'll be waiting here in the woods, here on the old log. This is where you'll find me.
0: Oh, Lorray.
3: Dave.
0: You'll be brave?
3: Yes.
0: I'm going now. Don't turn and look. I'm walking away, but I'm not really leaving at all. I'll be with you always. Oh, don't turn and look. Before you know it, I'll be back. I'll return and be sitting beside you. Here on the log at our old trysting place.

And so it was that all during the long days of war, I never felt that I was really away from Lorraine at all, or that she was absent from me. Why, there were times when it was as if I could reach out just a little and find her beside me. In fact, there were times that I could actually hear her voice. I recall the first time I heard it. It was a bad hour. The enemy was giving us everything they had from the sky. Fellas I knew and liked were dropping all around me. Their cries struck terror in my heart.

0: And in the midst of all the hellfire and dying, the pain and the terror, just as clear as a bird call on a silent night, I heard Lorraine's voice for the first time.
1: Here beside you.
0: It was so clear, that voice of hers, that I expected to look and see her standing near me. You can scoff if you like. You can shrug your shoulders and pass my whole story over lightly if you wish. But I know Lorraine was there beside me as the battle raged all around.

0: And then it was over. The war was over. And finally the day came for leaving the battle-torn old world, getting on a ship and starting homeward. There was shouting and rejoicing. There was singing and laughter. There was hope about to be fulfilled. There was home just beyond the horizon. We were at sea. Then we were in the harbor. Then on shore. And then soon discharge. I'd made up my mind I'd return without a word to anyone. Yes, I'd fool Luray. She said she'd know the very hour that I'd be returning. I wouldn't have to tell her, she said.
1: The very hour that you return to me, I'll know it. I won't come down to the station. I'll be waiting here in the woods. Here on the old log. This is where you'll find me.
0: Yeah. We'd see how good she was. We'd test that second sight of hers, that intuition. All the while on the train that carried me towards home, I kept chuckling to myself. We'll see. Just see if she will be waiting on the old log when I come walking into the woods. My heart was pounding with the excitement of my return, of the surprise in store for Luray. Oh, it seemed as though the long train trip would never end. Finally, we pulled into the station. There was a little bunch of town folks around the old depot. I didn't want to see anybody. I waited until the train was almost ready to leave, and then I jumped off on the opposite side. I took to the fields that led out to the road to where our farm stood. It was autumn. Already there'd been a frost, and the old maples in the woods were dressed in scarlet, brilliant red. Under my feet, the dry leaves made soft music. Only a little way further to go, and our log would be in sight. And then, there it was before me. I stopped, dead still. I couldn't move. For there she was. There was Luray, seated on the log just as she promised. The setting sun made her all golden. Her fair hair was touched with it, and sparks of light danced upon it. She was looking right at me. Now she was standing, her arms stretched out to me.
2: Oh, Dave. Dave. Oh,
0: you knew.
2: Yes, Dave.
0: You knew I was coming.
2: Yes, my darling.
0: Just as you said you would know.
2: Yes.
0: Oh, darling, Luray, you've never been absent from me. Not for an instant.
2: No, Dave.
0: You followed me wherever I went.
2: Yes.
0: There were times when I actually heard your voice.
2: Of course.
0: What did you say to me? Do you remember what you said?
2: Yes.
0: Tell me.
2: I remember. I said, "Do not fear, my darling. I'm here, Dave. Here beside you."
0: Yes. That's what I heard you say.
2: We will never be separated, Dave. Never.
0: Of course we won't. Not now. I'm home safe and we'll never be parted again.
2: Never let anyone tell you differently. Never let them say that we are parted.
0: What do you mean? We're together. We can't be parted, not ever again.
2: Dave.
0: Oh, my darling. More beautiful than ever. But you're so cold. Night is coming. It's chilly here in the woods. I must get you home.
2: Try and catch me. Try and catch me, Dave.
0: Well, hey. You can't run away from me like this. Wait, I'll catch you. I'm a pretty fair runner these days. Don't you know I've been at training? Hey, you can't hide from me. Well, what do you know? You've pulled one on me. I can't see you anywhere. Luray, where are you? Say, you can't run out on me like this. I'll find you. Huh. Well, what do you know? Got out of my sight. Okay, honey, you win. If you can hear me, I'm going up to the house to clean up a bit. See Uncle Henry and Aunt Martha. But I'll be over to your house on the stroke of 7. You hear me? At 7. And tomorrow we get the license to be married. Luray, can you hear me? The license to be married.
3: Grand feeling to see you two.
4: Don't he look
2: wonderful, Henry.
3: Taller than ever, and filled out, too.
2: Oh, we're glad to have you back, David. Glad you made it safe and sound. Oh,
0: I tell you, there wasn't a chance of me not making it. You know something, Aunt Martha? All through the terrible business, I felt that Lorraine was beside me, protecting me from death.
2: Oh, David.
0: And the most wonderful part about it all, even though I never let any of you know I was coming home today, Lorraine had a feeling about it. She was waiting in the woods for me just now at our old log where we always used to meet.
2: What did you say, Dave?
0: Lorraine was waiting in the woods for me. I just left her. She sensed that I was coming home today, and just like we planned before I went away, she was waiting for me in the woods.
3: My boy.
2: Henry, you got her.
3: Didn't you get our letters, Dave?
0: Well, sure, I got some, but mail hasn't caught with me now for a long time.
2: Dave. Oh, Dave.
0: What's wrong? What is it?
3: Well, David, it's like this.
2: She couldn't have met you in the woods, David. Lorraine couldn't have been in the woods just now.
0: But she was. I just saw her.
3: No, David, no.
2: Lorraine died, my boy. She passed away just a little while after you went overseas. We wrote you. We finally wrote you about her death.
4: Now David finds that the person close to his heart, who he has just met at the old trysting place in the woods, is of this world no more. She's a dream and a vision that is ended in death. What will happen to David's life now? Eh? The hermit will tell you before the night is done.
0: Now the hermit again.
4: And now David Runzel goes on relating the story of his life to the hermit. Listen.
0: You ask, what happens to my life now? You think that I believe that death has separated Lorraine and me? Never. As we reckon time on this earth, my Lorraine was asleep in death at the time she appeared to me on the battlefield. She was not of this world when, in returning home, I met her in the woods at our old and destined meeting place. Uncle Henry and Aunt Martha have taken a place in town. They've left me the farm as they promised, and I'm working it. I've been here 3 months now. Last evening, Aunt Martha came out to see me.
2: I brought you a pie and some cookies, David.
0: Thanks, Aunt Martha.
2: Oh, your Uncle Henry and I worry about you, my boy.
0: Oh, you must not do that.
2: But we can't have you here all alone.
0: Not alone.
2: David, you need somebody to keep house for you. You should find a nice girl. Court her and marry her.
0: Aunt Martha, never.
2: Oh, it ain't right. It's a sinful, terrible thing, you think that a dead girl is beside you all the time.
0: Oh, stop, Aunt Martha. You can't talk this way to me.
2: I got her, David. The living can't bow down to the dead.
0: Lorraine is not dead.
2: I saw her lowered into her grave.
0: You must say no more. It's the way I want it. There's no one in all the world, here on this earth or after, that I want but Lorraine.
2: Oh, David. It's the war. It's touched your mind.
0: No, Aunt Martha. There's no use trying to explain. There's a bond between Lorraine and me that is stronger than life, deeper than earth, and beyond all time and reckoning.

0: Sometimes I wonder. I puzzle over the why of it all. Why am I left on Earth alone? Why, if Luray had to pass beyond, I could not have met her there. But such was not the way it was planned. And I'm not alone. Often as night gathers, when the stars light the sky, when the wind is soft and blows a fragrance in the windows, I hear the door open softly. Luray?
1: Yes, David. I am here.
0: I can feel your presence, but I cannot see you.
1: I cannot always return to your sight, but I am ever present.
0: Yes, I know.
1: I will always be near you.
0: Oh, why can't I too die that we may be together?
1: That I cannot answer. There will be an hour. Time for meeting.
0: You will never appear to me again like you did in the woods when I came home?
1: No, my darling. Not until the final hour.
0: Until my death, you mean?
1: We do not call it death. We who love, for love is stronger than death, my darling. Love is of the spirit, and the spirit never dies.
0: And so it is I know. The love I bear for Luray and the love she bears for me knows no boundary, nor no ending. Do you scoff? Do you shake your head in disbelief? Do you believe, as does Aunt Martha, my mind is addled by the horrors of war? Do you believe it untrue that my Luray, because of death, hath left me? What matter what you say or what you think? I tell you she is with me always. During the soft early hours of dawn, when the sun rides the summit, when dusk falls and the shadows lengthen to bring the night, when the wind sings and the pines mourn, she is near me. This is my story of love that never ends.

This is the story of David Rudzel, a boy who believes in a love stronger than life or death. This is the story he told me, a story without end. Turn on your lights. Turn them on. I'll be back. Pleasant dreams.

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0: A man sits on a bench near the river. His suit is crumpled and ancient. His shoes broken. Now and then he sips from a bottle of cheap wine that has become his only friend. But he doesn't sip with good cheer and happiness. He drinks in horror.
1: Move on there. Move on.
2: Oh, officer, I feel pretty weak.
1: Drinking in the afternoon won't make any stronger.
2: I've been ill.
1: Oh, sure. I've heard every sob story a hobo ever dreamed up. You know what's wrong with you? They used to call it lack of moral fiber back there in the war. You're just a spineless lump of humanity, not able to get the courage to jump in the river. Now get going or I'll run you in.
2: Oh, very well. No hard feelings. I know you're just doing the job the city pays you for.
1: You got the price of a meal.
2: Oh, I'm a vagrant. Arrest me if you like. It doesn't matter. Another few days in jail, what's that to a guy like me?
1: Eric, if I stake it,
2: you
1: meal.
2: Know the answer? Booze.
1: I know some people who help guys like you. Most of them are ex-drunks, and they understand. You sound like an educated man. He might be able to do something for you.
2: No, thanks. I've got the greatest respect for people like that. They'd sober me up. And the one thing I couldn't stand to be sober. No, officer, the nightmares don't come to me through drink. It's the opposite. They come when I'm sober.
1: Ah, man, we all have our problems.
2: Not problems like mine. Officer, did you ever hear a dead woman talk? Huh? Did you ever have a dead woman tell you that she loved you after you'd murdered her?
1: Now, what's this talk about murder?
2: You can't arrest me for it. Sure, I killed her. Sandra helped. Maybe it was Sandra's idea. But you can't arrest me for killing Jeanette because Jeanette isn't dead. You see, I was married to Jeanette when I fell for Sandra. Sandra was beautiful. Jeanette was insipid beside Sandy. I loved Sandy.
3: Yes, Sam.
0: I love you.
3: Me too.
0: How could it happen to a man like me? 35 years old, married, not really living, and then one day...
3: Oh, it happened, darling. It happened all the time. One of the big things of life. The biggest. And it happened to you and me. Why do you love me?
0: I don't know. Yes, I do. Your hair, your lips, the way you walk, the swing of your skirt, the touch of your fingers in the dark.
3: Did you love your wife that way?
0: No. Jeanette was the girl next door. Everybody expected us to get married. Well, we did. It was like most marriages. Oh, we didn't even fight. Just petty bickerings, deadly dull. Was never like the thing I feel for you.
3: Wouldn't it be wonderful if...
0: If I were free, I often think that.
3: Oh, it's wicked to think like that. After all, Jeanette deserves her happiness, too.
0: She isn't happy with me. How could she be?
3: And she might divorce you.
0: Yeah. I'll tell you what I'll do, Sammy. I'll wait until we have one of our usual rows and ask her. You never know.
2: That's how it started, officer. Just a few words said casual.
1: Well, tell me the rest of it.
2: Sure. Remember, there's no arrest you can make because she's still alive. How? Search me, but she's alive and kicking, I know that. You see, officer, I don't know exactly when I decided to kill her. Perhaps it was when she refused to divorce me. Yeah, I think that was it.
4: I wish you'd remember to wipe your feet when you come into the house, Sam. Dragging mud all over the carpet.
2: Sorry, Jeanette.
4: Oh, sorry, nothing. I have to clean up after you, don't I?
2: Yeah, you have to clean up.
4: And try and take a little care. And we need new drapes for the living room.
2: Okay, just pick them out, honey.
4: You don't care, do you? You're tired of me and the house. Tired of everything. Who is she, Sam?
2: Who's who, Jeanette?
4: Do you think a wife doesn't know? You must be crazy if you do. I know. I knew immediately. Some cheap little fluke.
2: Well, why should you care? What does it mean to you? There's no love lost between us, and you know it. Suppose there is another girl, and she can give me what you can.
4: I expect you want a divorce. That's the next step.
2: Well, I don't see any point in going on like this, do you? Did you ever see any point in it?
4: You can forget it. Because you may not be the husband of my dreams, Sam, but you happen to be my husband, and I'm not making a free gift of you to some...
2: You better be careful what you say. You don't know her.
4: I don't want to know her, thank you. Now, that ends the entire sordid conversation, and I refuse to discuss it again.

0: Make yourself at home, Sam. I'll fix us a drink. Here, take your jacket off.
1: This is really like home.
0: Sam. Sam, you're wearing a gun.
1: Yeah, I just bought it.
0: Oh, I hate guns.
1: This city just isn't safe at night anymore.
0: No, that's true.
1: I've never fired a gun in my life.
0: Well, you'll have to get some practice.
1: Yeah. Maybe we can go somewhere this weekend, huh?
0: Sam, if I were you, I wouldn't wear that gun. I wouldn't let anybody know you've got it. Leave it here until you need it.
1: Until I need it, yeah.
0: Oh, boy, I'm with you all the way.
1: Thanks, Sandy.
0: Well, here's to us.
1: Yep, here's to us. Shut away from the world in our little hideaway. That's how I want it, Sandy. I don't like people a lot, you know. I want us to be together for always. That's how it started, officer. I bought a gun. I expect I made up my mind to kill her then. But I fooled myself that I didn't have to. She might see things my way.
2: And she never did.
1: No, she never did. Women are funny creatures.
2: You can say that again. A woman, some anyway, like being married. They like having the status, if you can call it that, even when they hate the man. Crazy.
1: Yeah, it's pretty crazy.
2: But no excuse for murder.
1: I don't think I'd have done it. You don't ever know another person, do you? You sit across from them at meals, you share the night with them and talk all the things one talks about. You don't know them at all. I never really knew what was in her mind. Never.
3: You were late home tonight.
1: Yeah, that's right.
3: Seeing your little sweetheart?
1: Oh, lay off me, will you, Jeanette?
3: I hoped we could go to a movie, that's all.
1: You hate me. You show it every day. Why should I take you to a movie?
3: Because we have to live normal lives, that's why. Does she look like me?
1: No, you must know she doesn't.
3: I'll bet she does.
1: No, she doesn't.
3: Younger, I expect, and prettier.
1: I don't want to talk to you about it.
3: I wonder how she feels. Guilty, I expect. Or is she without feelings of any kind?
1: What good is all this doing you? You know I want you to divorce me. You know I want to marry Sandy.
3: Oh, so that's her name, Sandy. How sweet. Or perhaps it's a nickname. Of course, you could leave me and simply live with her. Or is she insistent on the wedding ring? You'll lose a lot, Sam. The house, the car, it's in my name. The alimony won't be cheap. Can you keep your job?
1: None of it matters. Can't you understand that?
3: Oh, you have got it badly, my dear, haven't you?
1: Yes, I have, Jeanette. Our marriage was a mistake, and we both know it. One day the right man for you will come along, and you'll be happy. Now you're just bitter and unhappy.
3: Sam, a marriage is a marriage. It's for life, and as far as I'm concerned, that's that. If we're unhappy, we deserve to be. I just don't believe in divorce.
0: Don't be depressed, Sam. Don't be sad about anything.
1: If she was gone.
0: Yeah. If there were only an accident, say, or a burglar. You said the city was dangerous. You were right, you know. It is. People get killed. You hear of bad things happening every day of the year. Don't you, Sam? Mm-hmm.

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0: this adds up to trouble. You know, many a man has felt just as Sam feels. Only a few use the gun, pull the trigger. Interesting people, murderers. I meet quite a few behind the creaking door.
1: Well, what did you do? This Sandy girl was asking you to murder your wife, wasn't she?
2: Yeah, she was, I suppose, officer. I wonder if she knew it then. Oh, I didn't need much telling. I was ready for it. But the way it happened was something else again. Something I didn't expect. Asleep.
3: I'm happy. Cat that ate the cream.
2: It's great being here with you, closed away from the world.
3: Every girl has a man in her mind, man she wants and needs more than anything else. Do I look like Jeanette?
2: No, nothing like her.
3: She's a blonde, isn't she?
2: That's right. She's a pretty girl, nice girl. Just not for me, that's all. Some other guy, he'd make her happy. Some other guy, but not me.
3: Sam, I still got your gun here.
2: I know.
3: I'm scared having it here. You better take it tonight.
2: Okay, Sandy, if you want me to.
3: You know this thing has to end, don't you?
2: What do you mean, Sandy?
3: What I say. It has to end because people can't act this way. Not forever. I'm not your wife. I'm nothing. You better make up your mind to stay with her. And love her. There's no other way.
2: No, please, no.
3: A girl can't live like this. Sam, you make up your mind once and for all. And here's your gun.
0: I took the gun and I walked home. She was there, Jeanette, with that martyred look on her face and dinner waiting. Poor Jeanette. None of it was her fault.
4: I've made dumplings the way you like them.
0: Thanks.
4: Can she cook, Sandy?
0: Just leave me alone, Jeanette.
4: Whatever you do is your own business, Sam. Here, eat your supper.
0: I don't feel hungry.
4: Oh, she can cook, is that it? Take your jacket off.
0: If you like.
4: What's that? A gun?
0: Yes, Jeanette, it's a gun.
4: Well, let's see it. I used to be rather a good shot.
0: Be careful, it's loaded.
4: Oh, thanks. You poor simp. Did you buy it to shoot me, Sam?
0: Oh, don't be foolish.
4: I can read you like a book, Sam. You bought it to kill me, but you didn't have the nerve. You never would have managed it. You haven't the courage to shoot a sick cat,
0: I wouldn't
4: you?
0: Shoot you, Jeanette. You've done me no harm. If we hurt one another, that's how things are.
4: But now I have the gun. You pull back the slide, like this. Now, it's cocked. Push the safety catch forward. Now, it's ready to fire.
0: Oh, careful, it has a hair trigger, Jeanette. Don't point it at me.
4: Goodbye, husband.
0: No, it's...
4: You're cutting my hand.
0: Let go of that gun. Let go. Now, you fool. Jeanette. I swear, I didn't mean it.

0: Now, Sam. Sam, did she let you come here?
1: She's dead.
0: What do you mean?
1: I shot her.
0: Sam, tell me quickly.
1: She was gonna kill me, and we fought over the gun, that's all. I didn't mean to, but nobody will believe me now.
0: Of course not. Did you leave her just lying there? Oh, Sam, tell me everything.
1: Yeah, I just left her where she fell.
0: Give me your donkey.
1: What for? I must go to the police, that's
0: all. Give me the key, you fool. I'm in the stool, you know. Accessory after the fact. I can hang, too. The key, come on, quickly.
1: Please, Jeanette.
0: I'm Sandy, I'm not Jeanette.
1: Oh, my mind's going.
0: The key, quickly.
1: There, what are you going to do?
0: Never mind. Now just stay here and don't leave.
1: Whatever you say, Sandy, anything you say.
2: Happened, officer. It was an accident.
3: Oh, it sounds like something else to me. Where's your wife now?
2: I don't know. How could I know?
3: Well, this Sandy, what did she do with the body?
2: I don't know. I was scared to ask. She came back that night and she'd been away for an hour. The terrible thing is, she was looking exactly like Jeanette.

0: I was scared you'd go to the police, Sam.
1: Did you go around to my place?
0: Yeah. There's nothing to worry about.
1: What did you do?
0: Don't ask. Just don't go there again, that's all.
1: But what have you done?
0: I told you, don't ask me. Some things are better not talked about. Is there any brandy left?
1: Yeah, almost a bottle.
0: Pour us two drinks. Stiff ones. We need it now.
1: All right.
0: We're going to drink it all, then sleep.
1: Anything you say. Here.
0: Yeah. To us.
1: I'm too weak to live. Nothing I do.
0: I love you. That's all you have to remember.
2: Why are you doing your hair like Jeanette's?
0: Drink your drink, Sam. You're coming apart.
1: I drank everything she gave me and I slept. It was late in the morning when I woke up. The sun was high. There was a woman standing, looking down at me.
3: Sam, you're in a bad way.
1: Jeanette, what are you doing here? Jeanette!
3: You foolish boy. I'm Sandy.
1: Jeanette!
0: Did you call Sam?
1: Jeanette, she was here just now.
0: You've been having a nightmare.
1: No, I saw her. She went into the kitchen.
0: Look, I just come from there. She isn't there, Sam. Jeanette is dead.
1: I saw her. I tell you, I saw her.

0: After that, I sorted it everywhere. In the street, outside my office, even sitting in my car. Sandy changed her hairstyle and her clothes. She looked more like Jeanette every day. And she began to nag me, just like Jeanette.
1: Your legs up, Sam. I can't clean the place if you sprawl there all day.
0: Sorry.
1: You must try to control these silly visions of yours.
0: I know, but she's there. She's everywhere. I saw her just now, Sandy, as I came in. She was standing in the hallway just looking at me.
1: Hello. Yeah, he's here.
0: But nobody knows I'm here, Sandy.
1: Well, obviously somebody does. Answer it.
0: All right. Hello.
2: Hello, Sam.
0: No. You're dead. You're dead.
1: Oh, give it to me, you fool. No spine at all. Hello? Hello? I rang up.
0: But it was her. I know it was her. Sandy, it was her.
1: Clear off out of here. I can't stand having you around. Man has schemed to shoot his wife and lacks the courage and gets himself into a state of nerves like a house. Oh, go on. There's the door. Beat it.
0: Oh, please, Sandy, give me another chance.
1: Just one thing I'll give you. The gun. Here. Go on, take it with you. You may need it.
0: I kept the gun. One of these days, it's going to come in handy, officer.
3: Have you got it with you now?
0: Sure, I've always got it with me.
3: Oh, you better hand it to me, then.
0: No, I've got a permit.
3: You've just confessed to a murder, laddie buck. You're a vagrant on your own admission. I'm taking you to the police station, but first I want a few details. I don't want the sergeant to get all the credit. Your name?
0: Sam. Samuel Wallace. Listen to
3: me. Answer that address.
0: 31 Hansel Crescent. But it isn't fair. She isn't dead. She can't be.
3: I will soon find out after we've dug up the back garden. Now, the gun. And it's over.
0: But it's my last hope.
3: Don't talk foolish. You haven't got the guts to shoot yourself and you know it. And it's over.
0: Oh, I guess you're right. Here.
3: That's better. Now, come along with me, son. Your troubles are over.
0: My troubles are with me. For eternity.
1: Jeanette?
4: Yes, dear?
1: Can I borrow that hair dryer?
4: Of course, Sandy.
1: I wonder if he's done it yet.
4: He won't have the courage until he's quite mad.
1: It's worth waiting for, though, isn't it?
4: 50,000. Of course, Sandy. And the lovely thing about it is that nobody can ever find out. Nobody anywhere can ever find out how we did it.
1: Yeah. Well, he deserved it. After all, he was going to shoot you.
4: Well, of course he deserved it. I acted my own death rather well, of course, but apart from that, how can the man be such a cowardly fool?
1: Yeah. Say, have you thought what might happen if he went to the police?
4: Sam, he won't. He hasn't got that much courage.

De Quincey once pointed out that many a man has owed his social downfall to a little murder he thought nothing of at the time. Poor Sam. Perhaps he would have been well advised to shoot both of them. One simply can't tell, can one?

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1: 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Where are we going? Through the creaking door? 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

0: We continue our series of works by Edgar Allan Poe with two more of his lesser-known tales. You may wish to make yourselves seaworthy for our production this evening of Manuscript Found in a Bottle. But while you're digesting your Dramamine tablets, our first tale offers a discomfort for which, alas, there is as yet no known prescription. Here is Edgar Allan Poe's story, The Imp of the Perverse.
1: Today I wear these chains and am here. May I explain to you why I am here? May I assign to you something that shall have at least the faint aspect of a cause for my wearing these fetters and for my tenanting this cell of the condemned? I am one of the many uncounted victims of the imp of the perverse. The perverse. In the consideration of the faculties and impulses of the human soul, we have all overlooked it. In the pure arrogance of the reason, we have all overlooked it. We could not have understood in what manner it might be made to further the objects of humanity, either temporal or eternal. If we cannot comprehend God in his visible works, how then in the inconceivable thoughts that call the works into being? Induction upon the basis of what man is always occasionally doing would have brought us to admit, as an innate and primitive principle of human action, a paradoxical something which we may call perverseness. Through its promptings, we act without comprehensible object. We act for the reason that we should not. In theory, no reason can be more unreasonable, but in fact, there is none more strong. With certain minds under certain conditions, it becomes absolutely irresistible. The assurance of the wrong or error of any action is often the one unconquerable force which impels us. Nor will this overwhelming tendency to do wrong for the wrong's sake admit of analysis. It is a radical, a primitive impulse. It is elementary. For example, we have a task before us which must be speedily performed. We know that it will be ruinous to make delay. The most important crisis of our life calls trumpet-tongued for immediate energy and action. We glow. We are consumed with eagerness to commence the work. It shall be undertaken today. And yet we put it off until tomorrow. And why? There is no answer except that we feel perverse. Tomorrow arrives. And with it a more impatient anxiety to do our duty. But with this very increase of anxiety arrives also a nameless, a positively fearful, because unfathomable craving for delay. This craving gathers strength as the moments fly. The last hour for action is at hand. We tremble with the violence of the conflict before us, of the definite with the indefinite, of the substance with the shadow. But it is the shadow which prevails. We struggle in vain. The clock strikes and is the knell of our welfare. And the ghost that so long overawed us flies. Ah, it disappears. We are free. The old energy returns. Ah, we will labor now. Alas. Alas. It is too late. We stand upon the brink of a precipice. We peer into the abyss. We grow sick and dizzy. Our first impulse is to shrink from the danger. Unaccountably we remain. By slow degrees our sickness and dizziness and horror become merged in a cloud of unnameable feeling. By gradation still more imperceptible, this cloud assumes shape, as did the vapor from the bottle out of which arose the genie in the Arabian Nights. But our cloud grows into a shape far more terrible, and yet it is but a thought. It is merely the idea of what would be our sensations of a fall from such a height. And this fall, this rushing annihilation, for the one reason that it involves that one most ghastly and loathsome of all the images of death and suffering, for this very cause do we now most vividly desire it. Because our reason violently deters us from the brink, therefore do we most impetuously approach it. There is no passion in nature so demonically impatient as that of him who, shuddering on the edge of a precipice, thus meditates a plunge. To indulge for a moment in any attempt at thought is to be inevitably lost. But reflection urges us to forbear. And therefore, it is, I say, that we cannot. If there be no friendly arm to check us, or if we fail in a sudden effort to prostrate ourselves backwards from the abyss, we plunge and are destroyed. Examine these and similar actions. They result solely from the spirit of the perverse. We perpetrate them merely because we feel that we should not. Beyond or behind this, there is no intelligible principle, and indeed we might deem this perverseness a direct instigation of the arch fiend, were it not occasionally known to operate in furtherance of good. I have said thus much that in some measure I may explain to you why I am here. You may have fancied me mad. As it is, you will easily perceive that I am one of the many uncounted victims of the imp, of the perverse. It is impossible that any deed could have been wrought with a more thorough deliberation. For weeks, for months, I pondered over the means of the murder. I rejected 1,000 schemes because their accomplishment involved a chance of detection. At length, in reading some French memoirs, I found an account of a nearly fatal illness through the agency of a candle accidentally poisoned. The idea struck my fancy at once. I knew my victim's habit of reading in bed, and I knew, too, that his apartment was narrow and ill-ventilated. But I need not vex you with impertinent details. I need not describe the easy artifices by which I substituted in his bedroom candlestick a wax light of my own making for the one which I found there. The next morning, he was discovered dead in his bed, and the coroner's verdict was death by the visitation of God. Having inherited his estate, all went well with me for years. The idea of detection never once entered my brain. Of the remains of the fatal taper, I had myself carefully disposed. I had left no shadow of a clue by which it would be possible to convict or even to suspect me of the crime. It is inconceivable how rich a sentiment of satisfaction arose in my bosom as I reflected upon my absolute security. For a long period of time, I was accustomed to revel in this sentiment. It afforded me more real delight than all the mere worldly advantages accruing from my sin. But there arrived at length an epoch from which the pleasurable feeling grew by scarcely perceptible gradations into a haunting and harassing thought. It harassed because it haunted. I could scarcely get rid of it for an instant. I would perpetually catch myself pondering upon my security and repeating, I am safe, I am safe, I am safe, I am safe, I am safe, yes, yes, safe, safe, safe, if I be not fool enough to make open confession. An icy chill crept to my heart. I had had some experience in these fits of perversity, and in no instance had I successfully resisted their attacks. And now, might I possibly be fool enough to confess murder? My own casual self-suggestion now confronted me as if the very ghost of him whom I had murdered and beckoned me on to death. At first I made an effort to shake off this nightmare of the soul. I walked vigorously, faster. Still faster. At length I ran. I felt a maddening desire to shriek aloud. Every succeeding wave of thought overwhelmed me with a new terror. For alas, I well, too well understood that to think in my situation was to be lost. I still quickened my pace. I bounded like a madman through the crowded thoroughfares. At length the populace took the alarm and pursued me. I felt then the consummation of my fate. Could I have torn out my tongue, I would have done it. But a rough voice resounded in my ears. A rougher grasp seized me by the shoulders. I turned. I gasped for breath. For a moment I experienced all the pangs of suffocation. I became blind, deaf, giddy. And then some invisible fiend, the imp, struck me with his broad palm upon the back, and the long imprisoned secret burst forth from my soul. They say that I spoke with a distinct enunciation, but with marked emphasis and passionate hurry, as if in dread of interruption before concluding the brief but pregnant sentences that consigned me to the hangman and to hell. But why shall I say more? Today I wear these chains and am here. Tomorrow I shall be fetterless. But where?
0: That was The Imp of the Perverse by Edgar Allan Poe. Now our second tale, to which Poe added a brief note at the end, which reads as follows. The manuscript found in a bottle was originally published in 1831, and it was not until many years afterwards that I became acquainted with the maps of Mercator, in which the ocean is represented as rushing by four mouths into the polar gulf, to be absorbed into the bowels of the earth, the pole itself being represented by a black rock towering to a prodigious height. Here now is Edgar Allan Poe's story, Manuscript, Found in a Bottle.

of my country and of my family, I have little to say. Ill usage and length of years have driven me from the one and estranged me from the other. Hereditary wealth afforded me a life spent mainly in foreign travel, terminated, finally, by the incredible events here related. I had set out from the port of Batavia on a voyage to the archipelago islands, and I went as passenger, having no other inducement than a kind of nervous restlessness which haunted me as a fiend. We got underway with a mere breath of wind, and for many days stood along the eastern coast of Java. One evening, leaning against the taffrail, I observed a very singular isolated cloud to the northwest. At sunset, it spread, girding the horizon like a long line of low beach. My notice was soon after attracted by the dusky red appearance of the moon and the very peculiar character of the sea. The water seemed more than usually transparent. The air became intolerably hot, and as night came on, every breath of wind died away. More entire calm it is impossible to conceive. Flame of a candle burned upon the poop without the least perceptible motion. The crew, consisting principally of Malays, stretched themselves deliberately upon the deck. I went below, not without a full presentiment of evil. My uneasiness, however, prevented me from sleeping. And about midnight, I decided to go up upon deck. As I placed my foot upon the upper step of the companion ladder, I found the ship quivering to its very center. And in the next instant, a wilderness of foam hurled us upon our beam ends, and rushing over us fore and aft, swept the entire deck from stem to stern. The extreme fury of the blast proved the salvation of the ship. She rose after a minute heavily from the sea, and staggering a while beneath the immense pressure of the tempest, finally righted. By what miracle I escaped destruction, it is impossible to say. Stunned by the shock of the water, I found myself upon recovery, jammed in between the stern post and the rudder. I regained my feet. It seemed we were among breakers so terrible. Beyond the wildest imagination was the whirlpool of mountainous and foaming ocean within which we were engulfed. It was the old Swede. He came reeling aft. All on deck, with the exception of ourselves, had been swept overboard. And those below must have perished while they slept. The cabins were deluged with water.

0: The main fury of the blast had already blown over, and we apprehended little danger from the violence of the wind. For 5 entire days and nights, during which our only subsistence was a small quantity of jaggeree procured with great difficulty from the forecastle, for 5 entire days and nights the hulk flew at a rate defying computation before rapidly succeeding flaws of the wind. Our course for the first 4 days was southeast by south. On the fifth day, the cold became extreme. The sun arose with a sickly yellow luster and clambered a very few degrees above the horizon, emitting no decisive light. There were no clouds apparent, yet the wind was upon the increase and blew with a fitful and unsteady fury. About noon, our attention was again arrested by the appearance of the sun.
1: Devil sun, light all gone too.
0: It gave out no light, properly so called, but a dull and sullen glow, without reflection, as if its rays were polarized. And just before sinking, its central powers suddenly went out, as if hurriedly extinguished by some unaccountable power. It was a dim, silver-like rim alone as it rushed down the unfathomable sea.

0: We waited in vain for the arrival of the sixth day. That day to me has not yet arrived. To the Swede, it never did arrive. Thenceforward, we were enshrouded in pitchy darkness, so that we could not have seen an object 20 paces from the ship. Eternal night continued to envelop us. All around us were horror. Horror and thick gloom. Black, sweltering desert of ebony. Superstitious terror crept by degrees into the spirit of the old Swede. We had no means of calculating time. We were aware of having made far to the south. Every mountainous billow hurried to overwhelm us. The swell surpassed anything I had imagined possible. The swelling of the black, stupendous seas became more dismally appalling. At times we gasped for breath at an elevation beyond the albatross. At times became dizzy with the velocity of our descent into some watery hell. We were at the bottom of one of these abysses when...
1: Oh! Oh, see! See! Almighty God, see!
0: A dull, sullen glare of red light streamed down the sides of the vast chasm where we lay. At a terrific height above us, and on the very verge of the precipitous descent, hovered a gigantic ship. Her huge hull was of a deep, dingy black, and she bore up under a press of sail in the very teeth of that supernatural sea. For a moment of intense terror, she paused upon the giddy pinnacle as if in contemplation of our own sublimity. Then trembled and tottered and came down! The shock of the descending mass had struck us. I had been hurled here upon the rigging of the stranger. And finally, dizzy, in a dream, I was on the deck. I staggered to the main hatchway, then secreted myself in the hold. Why, I can hardly tell. An indefinite sense of awe had taken hold of my mind. Feeling for which I have no name has taken possession of my soul. A sensation which will admit of no analysis, to which the lessons of bygone time are inadequate, and for which I fear futurity will offer me no key. To a mind constituted like my own, the latter consideration is an evil. I shall never be satisfied with regard to the nature of my conceptions. Yet is it not wonderful that these conceptions are indefinite, since they have their origin in sources so utterly novel? A new sense, a new entity is added to my soul. It is long since I first trod the decks of this terrible ship. Incomprehensible men, wrapped up in meditations of a kind which I cannot divine, they pass me by unnoticed. Concealment is utter folly on my part, for the people will not see. Just now I passed directly before the eyes of the mate. I ventured into the captain's own private cabin, and took thence the materials with which I write. I shall from time to time continue this journal. It is true that I may not find an opportunity of transmitting it to the world, but I will not fail to make the endeavor. At the last moment, I will enclose the manuscript, in a bottle and cast it within the sea. An incident occurred. I had thrown myself down upon the deck, and while musing upon the singularity of my fate, I unwittingly daubed with a tar brush the edges of a neatly folded studding sail which lay near me. Now the sail is rigged, and I look up and see the thoughtless touches of the brush spread out in the wind, spelling the word discovery. I have made observations upon the structure of the ship. What she is, I fear it is impossible to say. A huge size and overgrown suits of canvas. Simple bow, antiquated stern. There flashes across my mind a sensation of familiar things. Indistinct shadows of recollection. There is a peculiar character about the wood which strikes me as rendering it unfit for the purpose to which it has been applied. I mean its extreme porousness. It would have every characteristic of Spanish oak if Spanish oak were distended by any unnatural means. A curious apothegm comes full upon my recollection. It is as sure as there is a sea where the ship itself will grow in bulk like the living body of the seamen. I stood among a group of the crew. They paid me no manner of attention. They all bore about them the marks of a hoary old age. Their knees trembled, their shoulders bent. Their shriveled skins rattled in the wind. Their eyes glistened with the rheum of years. Around them, on every part of the deck, lay mathematical instruments of the most quaint and obsolete construction. I see the captain face to face in his own cabin, and I regard him with a feeling of irrepressible reverence and awe and wonder. The singularity of the expression which reigns upon the face, the intense, the thrilling evidence of old age, so utter, so extreme. His gray hairs are records of the past. His grayer eyes are symbols of the future. His head was bowed down upon his hands, and it pored with a fiery, unquiet eye over a paper which I took to be a commission. He murmured to himself, and his voice seemed to reach my ears from a great distance. The ship continues her course due south, and the colossal waters rear their heads above us like demons of the deep, but like demons forbidden to destroy. All in the immediate vicinity of the ship is the blackness of eternal night and a chaos of foamless water. But now, about a league on either side of us may be seen, indistinctly and at intervals, stupendous ramparts of ice. Ice towering away into the desolate sky and looking like the walls of the universe. The ship proves to be within the influence of some strong current or impetuous undertow, which, now howling and shrieking by the white ice, thunders on to the southward with a velocity like the headlong dashing of a cataract. To conceive the horror of my sensations is utterly impossible. Yet a curiosity to penetrate the mysteries of these awful regions predominates even over my despair, and will reconcile me to the most hideous aspect of death. It is evident that we are hurrying onward to some exciting knowledge, some never-to-be-imparted secret, whose attainment is destruction. The ship is at times lifted bodily from out of the sea. suddenly to the right and to the left, and we are whirling dizzily in immense concentric circles, round and round the borders of a gigantic amphitheater, the summit of whose walls is lost in the darkness and the distance. But little time will be left to me to ponder upon my destiny. The circles rapidly grow small, smaller and smaller. We are plunging madly within the grasp of the whirlpool. The ship is quivering, oh God, and going down, going down.

That was Manuscript Found in a Bottle by Edgar Allan Poe. The technical production for this evening's broadcast was by John Whiting. The Imp of the Perverse and Manuscript Found in a Bottle were adapted and performed for you by your host of the Black Mass, Eric Bowersfeld. And now, it's time to break up our little chain of empathy for this evening. We will meet again real soon around this hour. Join us at that time. Good night.

0: The Black Mass series was conceived by Jack Nessel and recorded in the studios of KPFA in Berkeley.
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That was Manuscript Found in a Bottle by Edgar Allan Poe. The technical production for this evening's broadcast was by John Whiting. The Imp of the Perverse and Manuscript Found in a Bottle were adapted and performed for you by your host of the Black Mass, Eric Bowersfeld. And now, it's time to break up our little chain of empathy for this evening. We will meet again real soon around this hour. Join us at that time. Good night.

0: The Black Mass series was conceived by Jack Nessel and recorded in the studios of KPFA in Berkeley.
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2: Good evening, friends of the Inner Sanctum. This is your host, bidding you welcome to another little jam session behind the squeaking door. We're introducing a new kind of music. It's called Swing and Sleigh. And believe me, it really sends you straight to the gallows. But then, you have a friend who wants to join. Why, certainly. All he has to do is tear off the top of a clue and send it to the Spook of the Month Club. We'll call for him.
3: Tonight's Inner Sanctum mystery, Don't Dance on My Grave, was written by Emil Tepperman and stars Charlotte Holland in the role of Julia with Arnold Moss as Stephen.
2: Are you in the mood for a tale of madness and mystery? Good. The setting for our story tonight is a great old house, sitting on the crest of a gentle slope where it overlooks the countryside. Usually, in the sunlight, it's quaint and beautiful. But now, in the middle of the night, it's shrouded in darkness. There's no light in any window. But in the south bedroom, there, facing the garden, a young woman sleeps, unrestfully. Her sleep is disturbed by strange, terrifying dreams. Her name, Julia Martell. She's only been married a year, but the shadow of fear cares not where it falls.
4: Am I sleeping or waking? Is this a dream or reality? How can I tell?
5: There's no other way. We'll have to dig a
4: Stephen talking, my husband Stephen. What's he saying? Dig a grave and bury me? No, no, he can't. He can't.
6: She's sleeping now. Let's do it quickly before she wakes. Hurry, Stephen. We'll dig the grave in the garden.
4: It's my sister-in-law, Caroline. She hates me. I must wake up. I must. I mustn't hide in my dreams. What was it Dr. Krause used to tell me at the sanitarium? Old, hateful Dr. Krause.
5: You are not ready to leave the sanitarium, Mrs. Martell. Mm-hmm. Your body is healthy, but your mind is sick. Your troubles are all in your mind. You seek shelter from life and sleep. Your mind is sick, my dear.
6: I'll stand on your grave and laugh.
5: Dig a grave.
4: A dream. I must have had a dream. Terrible dream. Stephen and Carolyn and Dr. Krause all mixed up something dreadful. But I can't remember what the... What's that noise coming from the garden? Like someone digging. I'd better wake Stephen. Stephen. Stephen, wake up. There's someone in the garden. She's not here. Not in this bed. She's left me alone in the middle of the night. They're digging. Someone's still digging in the garden. I've got to see. So dark. No moon, but I can see them digging in the garden. It's Stephen. Stephen and his sister Caroline. Caroline, who hates me. But what are they digging in the garden in the middle of the night? What? No. Long and shallow. A grave. My grave. She'll come for me. Come to get me. Put me in my grave. I've got to hide quickly. But they can never find me. Where can I hide? Closet. No, no, they should have looked there. Under the bed. No, no. My head is so tight, so tight. No place to hide.

0: Julia. Julia, darling, wake up. It's morning. Julia. No. All right, darling. It's yes. Only me.
1: Yes. I'd like to get back in this bed.
0: Bed is usually where you sleep at night, darling.
1: Huh?
0: Come, it's almost 9 o'clock. Caroline and I had our breakfast hours ago. It's a glorious morning. Suppose you dress, have a bit of breakfast, and then we'll take a long walk.
1: A long walk?
0: What's that, darling? You look frightened, and you were moaning in your sleep. Another one of those nightmares?
1: No. I'm all right. I'll get up. Stephen, did anything out of the way happen last night?
0: Why do you ask?
1: Oh, I thought.
0: Yes.
1: Never mind.
0: Oh, what were you going to say?
1: It wasn't anything, really.
0: Why are you looking at my shoes?
1: I was just looking at the mud. You must have been out last night. Were you out in the garden last night, Stephen?
0: In the garden?
1: Yes.
0: Julia, just what are you driving us?
1: I don't know, Stephen. I must have been having one of those horrible dreams. Oh, Stephen, I wonder if I'm really cured. Maybe you brought me home from the sanitarium too soon.
0: So it was another nightmare. Now, look here, darling. Don't you worry about it. I'm having Dr. Krause out here this afternoon.
1: Dr. Krause? Stephen, you're not going to send me back.
0: There's nothing to worry about, darling. It's just a routine checkup. Now, suppose you get ready for breakfast. I'll be waiting downstairs.
1: Stephen.
0: And whatever's bothering you, don't let it worry you. Just call it a bad dream.
1: Just a bad dream. Was it really just a bad dream? But I saw them digging the grave last night, and then I fainted. Maybe it was a dream. Let me see. I was standing here at the window. It all seemed so clear. Where were they digging? Over there, I think, near the oak tree. But I don't see the grave. Maybe they covered it up again. I've got to go down and look. I've got to find out. Nobody in the hall. This way, the back stairs. Must be quiet. But Susie, the cook in the kitchen, she hates me too. Always spying, snooping, reporting to Caroline. But if she's quiet, she'll hear me. Open the back door carefully. At last. Now we're on the side of the garden.
2: Footprints.
1: Footprints in the soft ground. A man's and a woman's, Stephen and Caroline. So they were out here last night. Follow the footprints. Over here by the oak tree. Yes, this is where I saw them digging. Here it is. The ground's been dug up and filled in again, just the shape of a grave. It wasn't a dream then. Any of it?
0: Looking for something special, Julia, darling?
1: Oh, Stephen, I didn't hear you come up behind me.
0: Well, that's because you were so busy examining the ground. What were you looking for, Julia?
1: The ground here, it's been dug up.
0: So it has.
1: It's the shape of a grave, Stephen.
0: Yes, so it is.
1: Whose grave was it to be? And why did you fill it in again?
0: I think you'd better come back into the house, Julia.
1: No.
0: Now, please come in quietly, Julia. Caroline and I want to talk.
1: No, let go of my arm. You're hurting me.
0: I'm sorry, Julia, but you've got to come in with us.
1: No, I won't. Let go of me.
0: You're coming in silently, Julia.
1: Oh, my arm.
0: Now, are you coming?
1: Sure. I'll go with you. I'll go.
0: Good girl, Julia. Go right into the dining room. Your breakfast is ready.
1: I don't want any breakfast.
0: You've got to eat something, darling. Now, sit here.
1: What is it to be? The last meal of the condemned woman?
0: Julia, darling. What makes you say that?
1: Oh, what's the use? I thought you loved me, Stephen. I never thought you planned to kill me in cold blood.
0: Julia.
1: Don't pretend, Stephen. I know that grave out there under the oak tree was supposed to be for me. But you must have changed your plans last night and filled it in.
0: Here comes Caroline with your breakfast. We'll talk about it after the evening.
2: Good morning, Julia. With some nice steaming hot coffee. A golden toast, just the way you like it.
1: Coffee tastes bitter. What are you and Susan up to?
2: Why, Julia.
0: Julia has some strange idea that we want to kill her.
2: Oh, now, Julia, you know Susan and I love you.
1: Do you?
2: Please, Julia, drink the coffee. You'll feel different after you've had it. I brewed it myself, good and strong, the way you like it.
1: You brewed it? What's the matter with Susie? Why didn't Susie make my breakfast? I heard her in the kitchen before. Well, why don't you answer?
0: That wasn't Susie you heard in the kitchen, Julia. It was Caroline.
2: Yes, dear. I made the breakfast this morning.
1: Well, where's Susie? Why are you both looking at me like that? Stephen, what is it? Caroline.
2: Don't you know where Susie is?
1: Nothing.
0: We buried her there last night. Caroline and I.
1: In the grave. Under the oak tree. What happened to her?
0: Her throat was cut during the night.
1: Throat? Who did it? Don't you know?

0: There's no time to have
1: hysterics. Try to keep calm, darling. Remember what Dr. Clark told you. Excitement is bad.
2: How can I help it with the both of you? You, Stephen, and you, Caroline, standing there looking at me. As if I had cut Susie's throat in the middle of the night.
0: They found one of your bedroom slippers in the hall outside Susie's room. It had blood on it.
2: Oh, I couldn't have done it.
1: Wait, we'll have to let Dr. Clark take you back to the sanitarium until you're fully cured.
2: Oh, no, please don't send me back to him. Would you rather go to jail, Julie?
1: But tell me one thing, darling. What did you do with the knife?
2: What knife?
0: The one you cut Susie's throat with. We can't find it.
1: Now, where's the knife you live with?
2: I didn't kill her. I didn't. I swear I didn't.
1: Sit down, Julian. Finish that coffee.
2: No, I won't.
1: We must have that knife.
2: Leave me alone. Leave me alone.
1: Now, come back, Julian. We want that knife. Come down here, Julian.
0: Trying to drive me mad, and he think I cut Susie's throat in my sleep. Oh, Susie, Ben. Get that prisoner in the safe. Linda, get this coat off. Something in the pocket. What? A knife? Even quarantine dagger, the one who gave us the letter of me. But in my coat pocket, how? No. Dried blood on the plate. I did it. I did it in my sleep.
3: Julia, I want that help. You're stuck, buddy. Where are you?
2: Go away. Oh, go away. Go away. I'm so tired. I just want to sleep.

0: Yes, I have the knife, Caroline. Don't come any closer.
1: My dear Julia, you must realize that we are your friends.
0: Stay where you are, Dr. Cross. And you too, Caroline. Not one of you is coming into this room.
2: Julia, darling, Dr. Cross has come all the way from the city to talk to you. He thinks he can help you.
0: Help me? By taking me back to that sanitarium?
1: My dear, I will do only what is best for you. But first, you must give me the knife.
2: Oh, Julia!
0: Did the knife cut your hand, Dr. Cross? I'm so sorry. I warned you not to come. Did she hurt you, Doctor?
1: No, no, Caroline. It's only a scratch. Julia, you must realize that you're not acting for your own good. And you're in serious, serious mental trouble. So why do you insist on fighting this trouble alone?
0: You're all so anxious to help me, aren't you? Well, I don't want anything from anybody. Just leave me alone.
1: You want to be left alone so you can go back to sleep.
0: You've been sleeping all day, Doctor.
3: Leave me alone.
1: Sleep will not help you, Julia. Your dreams are no longer quiet and peaceful. They're full of violence and terror.
3: Oh, no.
1: You cannot find safety anywhere but with me. You understand? I can help you to cure the sickness of your mind. Give me a knife.
0: No. Get out, all of you. Go away, leave me alone.
2: Julia, you've got to listen.
0: You never open the door to
2: anyone.
0: My head is too tight. I could only fall asleep again. I'll put the knife down here on the floor. Now, I can sleep.
2: Lock the door against us. Now, what do we do, Dr. Cross? We can't leave her in there with a knife.
0: Stephen, I'm scared.
1: Well, we must wait. I think I'll stay here overnight. There's a storm coming up anyway, and I do not like driving in the rain. Perhaps
0: that's
1: in the morning.
0: An excellent idea, Doctor. Stephen, will you get the guest room ready?
2: Looks like I'll have to spend the night on a couch in the living room.
0: Well, it won't hurt you, Stephen. I don't think any of us will be able to sleep much tonight.
3: Thunder woke me up. What time is it?
0: The lamp here. 3:00. Middle of the night.
3: Well,
0: now is my chance. Escape in a storm. With that knife. It's here on the floor. I'll take it along. Blood. The blade wet with fresh blood.
3: Blood. Mine? Stephen, Caroline, Dr. Crossley. But how? I was asleep. In my sleep. Yes, my sleep. Shut the door. Locked. She's still in the lock. Nobody could have gotten in. I must have opened the door, gone out, and...
0: I've got to find out. I'll take the knife along.
3: It's in the hall. Let's see. Stephen said he'd be sleeping on the couch in the living room, Dobby. Down the stairs, I didn't even know.
0: Yes, Gary, you found it. He's on the couch. He's alive, thank heaven. Now, Caroline, you're across the hall.
4: open the door carefully. There she is. She's alive, too. I'll get him down the hall. Here. Got the cross on the bed. Did you see? His head. Twitch.
0: No!
4: Look at that!
0: Dr. Poe, you cut his nose! Give me that knife!
4: Yeah, take it!
0: That's good. Oh, why has he done it again? Dr. Poe this time!
2: Julia, did you do it? Did you do it in your sleep?
4: I must have. When I woke up, there was fresh blood on the blade. My door was locked. The key was in the lock. Nobody could have gotten it. I must have killed him, then gone back and locked the door. All in my sleep. Oh, Jesus.
5: She gave up the knife.
2: Just a minute. Caroline.
5: What?
2: Your shoes, Caroline. Hmm? They're full of mud in your stockings. They're soaking wet.
5: Oh, that. I heard the garage doors banging in the wind. They kept me awake, so I dressed and went out and closed them. The storm caught me on the way back.

0: parking. They're soaking wet.
1: Oh, that. I heard the garage doors banging in the wind. They kept me awake, so I dressed and went out and closed them. The storm caught me on the way back.
0: I see. I was almost positive I'd locked those garage doors.
2: Stephen, she's lying.
1: What do you mean?
2: I saw you in bed just a minute ago under the blanket. Why did you get into bed fully dressed with wet shoes and stockings?
1: Julia, dear, your imagination must be running wild.
2: Stephen, please believe me. I saw her in bed under the blanket. She was pretending to be asleep.
0: Julia, I don't know what to believe. You've been doing such strange things lately.
2: I'm asking you to believe that it was Caroline who killed Dr. Cross, not I.
0: But how?
2: Well, don't you see, Stephen? She did go out of the house, but not to close the garage door. She must have got the ladder from the garage and placed it against my window. Then she climbed into my room while I was asleep and took the knife. She killed Dr. Cross, then climbed back and left the knife, and then the storm started and she got her feet wet. It would have been all right if I hadn't been awakened by the thunder and found the bloody knife. But it left me no time to undress. And when she heard me in the hall, she slipped under the blanket and pretended to be a case of
1: very pretty theory, my dear Julia, except that you didn't see me in bed.
0: Well, we could prove that very easily.
1: What?
0: I said we could prove very easily whether or not you were in bed by looking at your bed, Caroline. If Julia really did see you in bed, then the sheets and the blanket would be wet and mud-stained.
1: Stephen!
0: Shall we go and look?
1: Never mind. I did it. I killed Kraus.
2: And this killed Susie, too, and tried to blame it on me.
1: Stephen, I did it for your sake. I had to bring you to your senses somehow. You never should have married this woman.
0: And all the things that I thought about Julia, they're all untrue.
1: You had no right to bring her into this house.
2: You're the one who's insane.
1: I was insane to think I could change Stephen's mind. That was the mistake I made, Julia. I should have killed you first. But it isn't too late. I've got the knife and I'll do it now.
3: Stop that, Caroline.
1: Go on my wrist.
3: Drop that knife, Caroline.
1: I'm going to kill her. Let go, Stephen. Let go. Come back here, Julia. I'll catch you.
2: She tripped and fell on the knife.
0: Caroline. Laid right under a heart.
2: Oh, so
0: rest your hand there, shoulder, darling. The night is over.

The nightmare is over. But I'm going to miss Caroline. You know, she was a pretty keen customer, that Caroline. Nothing dull about her. In fact, I'd say she was the knife of the party. The only trouble was she didn't know when to stop. Good night. Pleasant dreams.

0: You know, cats have minds of their own. That's why we love them. They really do know what they like. Tibby, Tibby, Tibby.
1: 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All the meat he loves and tasty liver too. It might have been cooked specially for him. And Tabby, she's happier than ever. She likes both the Kitty Cat dinners.
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0: Quiet, Please, which is written and directed by Willis Cooper, and which features Ernest Chappell. Quiet, Please, for tonight is called 3,000 Words.
1: What did you do if you heard a knock on your door some cold winter night? You went to the door and opened it. There was a fellow about 3 feet high standing on your front porch in the snow. Jump about 10 feet in the air and yell? Sure, probably. Only Hubert didn't jump. He couldn't. I was as surprised as he was. I saw my brother sitting there in a wheelchair. He saw a dwarf covered with snow looking as if he'd stepped out of a Walt Disney cartoon. And then Virginia come running from the back of the house and she recognized me right away.
2: Monk, where'd you come from?
1: Hiya, Virginia. Hubert, what's with this wheelchair?
2: What are you doing?
3: Hold it, Virginia.
2: Hubert.
3: Come in, Monk, come in.
1: Why, thanks, friend. What's with you, Hubert? What's the wheelchair for? You sick?
2: He's been in that chair 4 years, Monk.
1: Oh, Hubert, well, what's the matter? Gee, I
3: fell off a train platform. I can't use my legs.
1: Oh. I didn't know that.
2: What do you want, Monk?
3: Virginia, they got me coat, Monk.
1: Yeah, well, thanks, Hubert. Say, I like this place.
3: We like it. Come sit down.
1: Thanks.
3: Virginia, go make us a drink.
1: Swell.
2: I want it.
3: You heard me, Virginia.
2: Oh.
1: Still don't like me, does she?
3: How'd you find us?
1: Huh? Oh, I ran across an item in the billboard a couple weeks ago. Says you were in business here. So I was in Cleveland. I thought I'd run up and take a look at you. Only overnight, you know.
3: What do you want, Monk?
1: You're sure way out in the boondocks, aren't you?
3: We like it.
1: Cost me my last $4 for a taxi out here.
3: You're broke, huh?
1: Flat.
3: Well, I figured that.
1: How you doing?
3: We get by.
1: It is. There's no show business here, is it?
3: We're not in show business anymore.
1: Oh.
3: No.
1: Not much a guy can do in a wheelchair, is there, Hubert?
3: No. Not much.
1: Yeah, it's too bad. For a guy my size, shape, to get an honest day's work. It looks like you're in the same boat now.
3: I work.
1: Doing what?
3: Yeah, yeah.
4: What?
1: Put a
3: drink.
4: I'm coming. Heaven's sake, I only got 2 hands.
1: That's what I need. Scotch, you must be doing all right, kid. Well, school. Yeah, good, good. Yes, sir, you must be doing all right.
2: You're not going to get a cent, Mom.
1: Now, look, honey, I'm Hubert's brother, not yours, and he'll decide, not you, so... Leave us not be bitter, see?
3: Sit down, Virginia, shut up.
1: Am I right, Hubert?
3: I suppose we're stuck with him.
1: You said it.
2: Hubert, I...
1: Nix, Virginia. I won't be much trouble, Hubert.
3: Monk, how about doing a little honest work for a change?
1: Well, a little, maybe. Doing what?
3: You're talking about how I used to be good with my hands.
1: And I was better.
3: That's right. Well, I got a certain amount... and work to be done, Monk, and I can't do so well since my accident.
1: Are you talking about woodwork?
3: Yeah. Virginia, give Monk another drink.
2: I tell you, Hubert...
3: I said give him another drink.
1: I said give me another drink, Virginia. A little more scotch and not so much soda this time. Yes, thank you, dear. Go on, Hubert.
3: Remember that dummy you made for me in Detroit in Jack Hill's shop?
1: Yeah, sure. What are you doing, making dummies for the profession?
3: No, I'm still in the profession.
1: I thought you said you're out of show business.
3: I am.
1: I don't get it. Oh, thanks, Virginia.
3: Listen, I was the best ventriloquist in show business.
1: Oh, you were good.
3: But did show business ever give me a break? Did I ever play the palace? Did I ever get on the radio? Did I ever make money?
1: I remember when you got $600 a week.
2: For 11 weeks.
3: That's right, Mark.
1: What are you doing here now? Playing club dates or what?
3: I never leave the house.
2: We never leave the house.
1: Hey, what's the gimmick, Hubert?
3: If you take up my proposition...
2: Hubert, you be
3: shut up.
1: Thanks.
3: If you take up my proposition, you're not to leave the house either.
1: Well, if it pays off, and if we eat, and drink.
3: We will.
1: How much?
3: $20 a week and found.
1: 20.
3: 20?
1: Well,
3: We ate good, Monk.
1: Yeah, have another shot, Virginia, please.
2: You want one, Hubert?
3: Yeah. Well?
1: I don't get it yet.
3: I want you to make me some figures.
1: Figures? Dummies?
3: Well, like dummies. Some of them will be kind of portrait figures. It'll be masks and stuff, too. Got a very nice little shop in back.
1: Look, will you tell a guy what this is all about for the love of... Oh, thanks, Virginia.
3: Why, it's very simple, Monk. I want you to make some ghosts for me.
1: Sure, you figured it out, didn't you? The new angle on the spiritualism racket. We sat there at 2:30 while he told me about how he worked it. He had a dummy all fixed up in oriental costume, turban and everything. He'd sit in his wheelchair with a very dim little blue light overhead, and Virginia'd come in and make like she's hypnotizing him. She wore a black robe, a veil, all that kind of stuff. Then the suckers would ask questions, the dummy on Hubert's knee would answer. And the suckers would pay my brother perfectly good dough for it and come back for more. Yeah, sure, it sounds corny, but you have no idea what suckers will go for. And this is a big town. Never mind what town. And so there's thousands of suckers to draw on. It's pathetic. But how it pays off. Hide around town. With them tomatoes, I can whip up little Josephine to the life. No time at all. And get this. Nobody knows I'm there, see? And the dwarf can move around the darkened room almost as if he's invisible. You look in the wrong place, see? Well, it's a riot. It's a gold mine. No checks, strictly cash on the line. Hubert stashes it all away in a big old safe. All except what he doles out to Virginia for the house. And my pay. And that ain't so good. What's $20 with the hundreds that came rolling in? What's a few dollars a week for grocery money with hundreds of dollars being stuck away in a little old safe? Virginia?
2: What are you laughing at, Monk?
1: I was just thinking. Woman, this Mrs. Kiefer, she was the biggest sucker of them all. She used to come every week, every Thursday, to talk to her dear departed husband, Tom. I got to know Tom pretty well. She'd sit there in the dark blue light and bawl quietly.
5: Hubert, can't you bring my husband back for me?
3: It is very, very difficult.
5: Oh, Tom. Tom.
3: Listen. Tom wishes to speak to you. Tom. Tom Kiefer. Tom is here.
5: Tom. Oh, Tom. Speak to me.
3: I love you, Adeline. I'm very lonely here.
5: Oh, Tom. If I could only see you.
3: I may speak to you only through the medium of this figure, Adeline. Be good, Adeline. Be good. Be charitable. Give your money to the deserving. For in this mysterious land from whose shore no traveler returns, we know the worthlessness of earthly wealth.
1: And standing in the other room in my suit of black tights that covered me from head to foot, I whispered to Virginia, he's laying it on thick tonight, ain't he? And before she could reply, I heard my cue.
3: I must return now. And leave this figure through whose lips I speak to you, Adelaide.
5: Oh, Tom, no. No.
3: Good night. Be still, Mrs. Kiefer. Perhaps you may feel the hand of the dear departed one upon yours.
1: And I sneaked in. And I touched her arm ever so lightly. She screamed and jumped. She was looking straight in my direction in the dim light. Only she was looking about 2 feet over my head. She didn't see me at all. It's a great racket. A dozen more times like that and $200 bills, sometimes three. The other customers with their 20s, their 50s, and a safe in the corner of the room bulging. And 20 a week for me. And house money for Virginia. And me and Virginia and Hubert with the props put away, sitting and having a drink together. And all of us thinking.
6: I'm thinking about the money. The beautiful money in the safe.
2: I'm thinking about the money. The beautiful money in the safe.
1: I'm thinking about the money. The beautiful money.
3: You two are going to do, but I'm going to bed.
1: Good night, Hubert.
2: Good night, Hubert.
1: I was wondering something, Virginia.
2: Yeah?
1: I was wondering how long this goes on.
2: What goes on?
1: The $100 bills. You and me on nickels and dimes.
2: Huh. Forever, I guess.
1: You want another drink?
2: I sure do.
1: Yeah, I'm getting a little tired of it.
2: You are?
1: Yep.
2: That chance of doing anything about it with him.
3: You know, Bunk's a ventriloquist, too.
2: What? I thought you were in bed, Hubert.
1: That was me, Virginia.
2: What?
1: Sure, Virginia. I'm a ventriloquist. I'm better than Hubert, even. And he doesn't know it.
2: You're kidding.
1: Yeah. Listen.
2: Sure, you're a ventriloquist, Monk. Monk! Why, I could have sworn that was me speaking. I didn't...
1: You see, in a pinch, we could get along without Hubert, couldn't we? $100 bills. Sure, if Hubert happened to leave, I could build a dummy of him. We could just change places. The dummy could sit in a wheelchair and hold a ventriloquist on his lap. I'm about the same size as the dummy he's got. Then the oriental clothes would fit me.
2: Who'd know the difference?
1: I can imitate Hubert's voice or anybody's voice. In the dark.
2: Who'd know the difference?
1: The dummy could wear Hubert's clothes. It'd have Hubert's voice. But the dummy wouldn't get the money.
2: We would.
1: We'd know the difference.
2: That's right. Nobody knows you're here.
1: Nobody ever leaves the house.
2: Nobody'd ever know the difference.
1: And so, you know, I really wasn't surprised 3 or 4 days later when Virginia came and told me that Hubert had died. Something he ate seemed to be. Virginia had more stuff in her than I thought she had. It's no cinch digging a hole 6 feet deep between supper time and breakfast, especially in the rain. Especially when the people digging the hole are not very used to manual labor, a woman and a 3-foot dwarf. The rain helped, of course, after we got the grave filled. Made it look as if the place had never been dug up. Very neat. Very handy. I was pretty tired by daylight, but there wasn't much time to rest. I had to get the dummy made. Virginia had to sew Hubert's clothes on it. Then we had to go and open the safe with the combination we found in Hubert's desk. Look at the money. We had to look at it pretty often and count it. I kept practicing Hubert's voice, too. I wanted to be perfect. Listen, Virginia.
3: 67 years ago, our fathers brought forth on this continent a new nation.
1: How's that?
2: Giving me the creeps.
3: Now, cut it out.
2: Don't do that. Sound exactly like him.
1: Good.
7: Now, my dear Adelaide, if you could see your way clear to leave an extra $1,000 or so with our good friend.
2: That's perfect. You got him exactly.
1: Why, baby, I can imitate anybody. Looks all right, though, doesn't it? Turn off the main light. Sure, fine. Let's get the head down a little. Okay, Hubert?
3: Like this one?
1: That's it, Hubert. How's that, Virginia?
2: Mm-hmm.
1: How do I look, okay? Okay, I climb up on the dummy's knee. Put the arm around me, Virginia. That's it. Oh, the hand caught my collar. Take it easy. You don't want to choke me. Oh, can't you fix it? Let go of me, Hubert. Yeah, that's better. Hurry up, Virginia. There's somebody coming up the porch. Easy now. Take it easy. Here we go.
3: Come in.
5: Good evening, Hubert.
3: Good evening, Mrs. Kiefer.
1: How am I doing, Virginia?
2: Good evening, Mrs. Kiefer. Hubert says he feels the presence very close. And will you please sit down at once?
5: Oh, yes, of course. I'm so glad.
3: Please sit down quietly, Mrs. Kiefer. The spirits are near. Virginia?
2: I am here, Hubert. Rest and sleep, Hubert. That the spirits may know and come. Rest. The blessed trance of the soul. Sleep. Sleep. Sleep.
1: I'm going to have to make this snappy. That hand's digging into my neck again.
2: Sleep. Sleep. Sleep.
3: Adelaide.
5: Oh, Tom. Tom, darling.
1: The first time, the second time, the third time, I was terrific. And Tom was under control, too. Tom told Adelaide to give away her money, give to a worthy cause, he said. Well, what cause could be more worthy than the cause of the medium that brought Tom's voice back to her from across the Jordan? Why, sure. The third time, she left $1,000 with us in Virginia, and I spent quite a while that night just sitting and looking at the money in the battered old safe. And not remembering the $20 a week and the piddling grocery money that used to be ours. It was that third night that I woke up sometime after midnight. I couldn't resist the temptation to go in and open the safe. Look at the money again. Feast my eyes on it. Feel its crispness in my hand. And I went into the room and there was a little tiny light there. But I couldn't see anything for a minute, so I just waited. I just waited and waited. And then I heard a sound. I didn't recognize it at first, but as my eyes got more used to the dimness, I discovered the door of the safe was open. Somebody else couldn't resist temptation. I flipped on the light. Well, my dear Virginia.
5: I was just looking.
1: Where's the money?
5: What money?
1: Stop that silly talk. So you were going to scram with it, leave me holding the bag, huh?
5: You get away from
1: Good
5: me.
1: Good thing I couldn't sleep.
5: Get away.
1: Too bad, Virginia.
5: I'll put it back.
1: No.
5: What are you?
1: Too bad, baby.
5: I'll break your back, you.
1: I'm so glad I learned to imitate your voice, Virginia.
5: Let go
1: because
5: of me.
1: I didn't need Hubert, darling. And I don't need you either. Being a very good ventriloquist, I am also very strong. Virginia was a big girl, but she fit in the safe quite nicely with the money. And then there was another hole to dig in the garden and not so much time, so I made it only 4 feet deep. And there I was all alone, me and the money. And nobody knew I was there. They thought Hubert and Virginia were there. And how could anyone know the difference? Mrs. Kiefer is on the way over. She's got a lot of money to give away tonight. I might just as well have it. Don't you agree? Well, dummy, let's make it good. Okay, Hubert?
3: We'll make it good, brother.
1: We sure will. And that's all, brother. Now, sit still. Let me get set. Hook the arm into the back of my costume. That's good. Lights are all fixed. Now, when the doorbell rings, Virginia will answer, but Mrs. Kiefer won't see her. Let's see.
2: Come in, Mrs. Kiefer. The spirits are waiting for you.
1: Not so bad. Darn it, that hand's choking me again. Have to fix that. Awful uncomfortable. My gosh, she's early.
2: Come in. Come in.
1: Yeah, I must have been hearing things. Well, let's go look. Something's caught. What's that? Oh, it's that hand. Here. I can't reach it. Let go, Hubert. Hubert, let go. I'm choking. Who's that? Hubert. Virginia. Help. Help. Help.

0: It's for you. It's your dinner. It's called Cupboard Love. Cupboard Love's different. Comes in a packet, not a tin. See this full pouch? Keeps it moist and squeezy. That's right. It's a new kind of cat food. Moist. It's good for you. Like it?
1: New Cupboard Love. What the well-cared-for cat has for dinner.
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7: £31.5, £32, £33, £35, £40, and £10 is £50, and £50 is a pound. 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Think decimal. That way you'll find shopping simple.
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0: 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Written, produced, and directed by Robert A. Arthur and David Copeland. And starring two of radio's foremost actors, Ralph Bell and Brett Morrison, in The Planet Zidius.
1: This is The Mysterious Traveler, inviting you to join me on another journey into the realm of the strange and the terrifying. I hope you will enjoy the trip, that it will thrill you a little and chill you a little. So settle back, get a good grip on your nerves, and be comfortable, if you can, as I retell a story which so many listeners have asked to hear again. It's the story I call The Planet Zevius. Our story begins in a large, darkened laboratory filled with intricate machinery and instruments. A half dozen engineers are seated before control panels which run the length of the laboratory, while two small, slender men stand in the middle of the room looking up at a large screen. A screen which reveals the celestial heavens to them. The two men follow closely, anxiously, the movement of a pinpoint light across the screen.
2: Signal's coming in much stronger, Commander.
3: Yes. The ship is approaching the stratosphere. I think that this time we've succeeded.
2: Let's hope it all goes well in the landing.
3: Yes, we've waited so long for success. Pay close attention to the controls, men. The IPX-4 will soon enter the stratosphere. Prepare to land it.
4: Pardon me. Commander Destro?
3: Yes, yes, what is it?
4: My name is Bedray. I've been assigned by the Scientific Council to act as historian for the work you're engaged in.
3: I see. Well, you come at a most momentous time, Bedray. If you look at the screen above us, you'll see history in the making. Oh, well, allow me to introduce Professor Capasio, our chief scientist. How do you do, sir?
2: I'm happy to meet you.
4: You were saying, Commander, that history was being made this very moment?
3: Yes. You see that small pinpoint of light on the tetra screen?
4: Pinpoint of light? Oh, yes, I see it.
3: That is the IPX-4, Interplanet Experimental Ship Number 4.
2: This year will go down in history as an epoch-making year.
4: You mean that you've actually succeeded?
3: Excuse me. The IPX-4 has entered the stratosphere. Attention, Master Control. Prepare to land the IPX-4. Switch on retarding jet number 1.
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3: The IPX-4 has landed, gentlemen. And with it, a new era has begun. An era in which we shall travel through the entire solar system to other planets.
4: You've finally succeeded.
3: Yes.
4: And the crew, they came through without any injuries or ill effects?
2: The entire flight was controlled by us from this laboratory. The only crew we had on that ship were animals.
3: The animals are alive and well. The flight vision screen aboard the ship permitted us to see and hear them every moment of the flight.
2: Now there remains but the final step.
4: A flight with human beings as the crew?
3: Yes. We shall start to prepare for it immediately.
6: Ready for flight, sir. The crew are at their station.
3: Thank you. Professor, why don't you show our young friend through the ship while I have a last-minute conference with my officers?
2: Of course, Commander. Come along, Vidre. You'll be more than interested.
3: Thank you.
7: I should like to see the rest of the ship.
2: Well, as you probably gathered, this is the fuel room.
7: Mm-hmm.
2: Well, on the deck below are the nuclear propulsion engines. Watch your head.
7: Oh, yeah, yeah.
2: Now, this is the crew's quarters. And beneath it are storage quarters for ship supplies and equipment.
7: It's strange, Professor, but from the outside, the IPX-4 seems so much larger than from in here.
2: Well, that's easy enough to explain, Vidray. You see, the IPX-4 is a hull within a hull, and this is the inner hull.
7: Oh, I see. And it's the outer hull that protects us.
2: Yes. To break through the field of gravitation of this planet, we must achieve a speed of 20,000 miles per hour. At that speed, friction creates great heat on the outer hull, heat which we, fortunately, won't feel in this hull.
7: I understand. Is this the control room?
2: Yes. And don't be overawed by these hundreds of controls and instruments. In time, you'll come to understand them all.
7: That large screen, is that the eye of the ship?
2: Yes. Once we're in flight, what lies before us is projected on the screen.
3: Stand by, Zal, for flight orders.
6: Yes, sir.
5: Stand by for flight orders.
3: Well, gentlemen, the moment has arrived. Sound warning signal.
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2: 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The crew is conditioned for it.
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5: 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Rate of flight, 13,000 miles per hour. 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
3: 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We're in space.
2: Yes.
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3: Take over, Zal.
5: Yes, sir.
3: What's the matter with Vidray? Did he black out?
2: Yes. He wasn't conditioned for the flight.
3: Oh, he'll be all right in a few minutes. When he is, bring him into the chart room. I'll be plotting our course. Come in, Vidray, Professor. How do you feel, Vidray?
7: I'm all right now, sir.
3: Have a seat.
7: Thank you.
3: I've just been plotting our course to the planet Xevious.
7: Xevious, sir? Why Xevious? It isn't the nearest planet.
2: Well, that's quite true, Vidray. But through the use of a spectrometer, we've been able to determine that Xevious can support human life. The composition of the air on that planet isn't much different from our own. The air of our planet contains 22.8% oxygen and 77% nitrogen and traces of other gases.
7: And Xevious?
2: On Xevious, the oxygen content is 20.5%, a little less than our own. The nitrogen content is 79%. Well, we shouldn't have too much difficulty breathing on Xevious.
7: I'm afraid I'm not too familiar with Xevious. How does it compare with our planet in other respects?
2: Well, 3/4 of Xevious seems to be water. The land is divided into two continents.
7: Very much like our own planet.
2: Yes. The circumference is approximately 28,000 miles.
3: 300 years ago, our astronomers noted huge explosions on Xevious. For a time, they thought it was disintegrating. But it didn't.
2: Yes, and since those huge explosions 300 years ago, there have been no additional ones.
7: Professor, do you think there might be human life on Xevious?
2: Oh, it's quite possible, Vidray.
3: We should reach Xevious in 60 days. Perhaps then, Vidray, we shall have the answer. Stand by to land on Xevious.
4: Attention, crew members. Stand by to land on Xevious.
2: We're approaching Xevious already. It's exerting a strong pull toward its surface.
3: Yes. Switch on radar sender.
4: Switch on radar sender.
2: Our radar signals are reaching Xevious and being reflected back off its surface. As we get closer, the speed of the signals will accelerate.
3: I see. Cut nuclear jet number two.
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3: Cut nuclear jet number one.
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7: 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Seems strange not to hear the engines after 61 days.
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7: Why?
2: 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Gravity is pulling us down toward it.
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4: Rate of descent, 400 miles per hour. Altitude, 200,000 feet.
7: Professor, look. You can clearly make out Xevious' surface now.
4: 300 miles.
2: Yes.
4: Altitude,
2: we're near the coast of one of the continents. That small silvery thread of the river flowing into the sea.
4: 100 miles per
7: hour. How green it is.
4: Altitude,
7: Xevious has plant life, just like our own planet.
2: Yes. That river's quite a large one. Far larger than any we have.
4: Hovering.
7: Only 50,000 feet.
2: Commander's evidently going to land near that mountain overlooking the river.
7: It's rather hilly country.
2: Yes.
4: 800.
2: Too bad darkness is falling.
4: 600. 400. 200. 100. Flight completed.
7: We've landed.
3: Cut retarding jet number one.
4: Cut retarding jet number one.
3: Cut radar sender.
4: Cut radar sender.
3: Well, gentlemen, we've done it. Flown 80 million miles from our own planet to Xevious.
2: Congratulations, Commander.
3: Thank you. Well, it's already grown dark. We'll wait until morning before leaving the ship. Meanwhile, Professor, I suggest you make extensive tests of the air on Xevious. We can't be too careful.
2: Quite agree. I'll proceed at once, Commander. You'll have a full report by morning.
3: Good morning, Professor. Vidray.
2: Good morning.
6: Good morning, sir.
2: Well, I've made a thorough analysis of the air, Commander, and it substantiates our earlier findings.
7: In other words, we can live out there.
2: Yes. Well, we may find ourselves a little short of breath now and then due to less oxygen than we're used to. It's perfectly safe.
3: Good. I'll give orders to have the nuclear copter assembled for flight. The three of us will make an exploratory trip over this area. Be prepared to leave in exactly 1 hour. We're ready for takeoff. I suggest you fasten your safety belts, gentlemen.
6: I'm ready.
3: Stand clear. We'll rise straight up and have a look around.
7: Look, we're high enough now to see the river. It's enormous.
2: Yes. I should estimate it to be at least, a mile in width. Seems to flow into that bay and then out to sea.
7: Professor, look. To your left, across the river.
2: What are you pointing to? All I see are trees and greenery.
7: Well, wait till we rise a little higher. Yes. That greenery is growing on top of immense ruins. You see them, don't you, Commander?
3: Yes. Yes, I think you're right, Vidray. Apparently, it's an island. Yes, it is. Let's fly over and have a look.
2: The island itself doesn't seem to be very large. Oh, yes, yes, I see the ruins now. And it's barely discernible under the growth of trees and grass that covers it.
7: Well, where are you going to land, Commander?
3: We'll put down on that huge ruin directly ahead. From it, we'll have a good view of the entire island.
2: ruins are truly amazing, Commander. Thousands and thousands of buildings and dwellings covered by trees and grass. These are the ruins of a great civilization.
3: How old would you estimate these ruins to be, Professor?
2: And from a rather hasty study of the plant life that's grown over it, I should say approximately, 300 years.
3: 300 years. You think those huge explosions our astronomers saw on this planet 300 years ago might have wiped out this civilization?
2: That's quite possible, Commander. Where's Vidray gotten to? Oh, there he is. Oh, Vidray! Don't get too near the edge. You may fall over.
8: I'm being quite careful, Professor. I just wanted to see what was below us. This ruin we're standing on must have been a huge building leveled by some great force. If you look over the edge, you'll see that it slopes down to what seems to be streets.
3: Streets?
8: Yes, very much like those on our own planet. It would be quite possible for us to make our way down the side of this ruin to the bottom. Can't be more than 200 feet.
3: What do you think, Professor?
2: Why not? By all means, let's descend and have a look around.
8: Well, we only have a few more feet. Watch your footing here. These rocks keep giving way beneath me.
9: Yes. It would be quite easy to break a leg here. You all right, Professor?
2: Yes, Commander.
8: Well, here we are. Oh, it seems as though we've descended 1,000 feet instead of only 200.
3: Yes. It's rather dark down here. Everything's in shadows.
2: Yes, you were quite right, Vidray. Beneath this rubble we're standing on, there seems to be a paved street.
3: Let's have a look around, shall we?
8: Look at those ruins. They seem to have been huge buildings.
2: Yes, if I'm any judge, they must have been 7, 8, perhaps 1,000 feet high.
3: Apparently, this civilization was almost as highly developed as ours before it was destroyed.
2: Yes.
8: Professor, do you think it's possible that there may be descendants of the people who built this civilization?
2: It's possible, of course, but as yet I've seen no signs of them.
3: Look, there's a building which hasn't been entirely destroyed. Let's have a look inside.
2: Yes, by all means. Perhaps we'll discover objects that will give us more information about the race that once lived here.
3: How huge that entrance is.
8: It looks quite dark in there.
3: Unfortunately, I have a small torch. Come along.
2: Look at the size of this chamber. Why, the ceiling is at least 40 feet high.
8: Professor, this building must have been an institution, a library. Look at the thousands of books lying on the floor, simply rotting away.
2: Yes, yes, you're right.
8: Look at this book, Professor. It's about twice the size of our own.
2: Yes. It's too bad it's been exposed to the elements. Pages are yellow. The printing is all but faded.
8: Here's another one on the floor. It's a much larger book. And bound in some sort of animal skin.
2: Let me see it. Yes. Yes, this is in much better condition. We shall take it back to the ship, Ridley. See if one of our scientists can decipher the language it's printed in.
3: Professor, would you come here for a minute?
2: Oh, yes, yes, of course.
3: Look. These ashes on the floor. Looks like the remains of a fire.
2: Yes. Yes, you're right. It appears to be only a few weeks old.
8: A few weeks old? Then
2: that means... Yes. There were survivors of the Holocaust that destroyed this civilization.
8: Their descendants may be here. In these ruins, watching us.
3: That's quite possible. However, we're armed.
8: I wonder what they look like.
3: Perhaps after a time, when they get used to the sight of us, they'll show themselves.
2: Yes.
8: What was that?
3: Sounds like a signal of some sort.
2: Yes, you're right. I suggest we leave, Commander.
3: Yes, come along.
8: Feels good to get out of that dark chamber. There it is again. Only much closer.
3: There's no need to get alarmed, Vidray.
8: If we only knew what they looked like.
2: I dare say we frightened them as much as they do us.
10: I think we're being followed. I saw a huge figure back there slipping from one ruin to another.
9: Oh, nonsense, Vidrej, you're imagining. Yes. Yes, I think you're right. For a moment, I caught a glimpse of someone behind us, too.
2: Well, we're almost at the foot of the ruin which we descended. We haven't much further to go.
10: Perhaps we ought to fire our weapons as a warning.
9: No. They'd surely take it as a threatening gesture. We don't want to do that.
2: Yes, well, here we are. Let's not waste any time climbing to the top.
9: Yes, they still seem to be following. Now and then I can make out a shadowy figure.
2: It's almost impossible to tell what they look like. They cling to the shadows.
10: They seem enormous. Much larger than ourselves.
2: Mustn't let your imagination run away with you.
9: It's amazing how much faster we're going up than when we came down. We're almost at the top.
2: I have a feeling they won't try to climb this ruin after us. Evidently, they don't like daylight. Here we are.
10: Professor, look out!
2: It was close. What was it?
9: They threw some sort of weapon at you. Oh, it's nothing but a long, round pole with a sharp piece of metal on the end.
2: It's a spear. We have them in our museums. It's the weapon of a primitive tribe.
7: Then they must be little more than savages.
2: Yes. Well, I don't think they'll come after us, but I suggest we take off and return to the ship.
9: Ralph?
11: Yes, sir?
9: I don't expect any trouble, but turn on the radar system for protection. If anyone approaches the ship, the alarm will go off.
11: Yes, sir.
9: Why are you so fascinated by that spear, Vidrej? You've been examining it for 10 minutes now.
7: Well, it's just that... Well, it's an enigma, Commander. We find the ruins of a great civilization. Huge buildings, dwellings, streets. A city that must have had 4 or 5 million people. What happened to them?
2: We can only surmise, Vidrej. Perhaps it was a violent quake, a gigantic tidal wave, or some other huge force that all but wiped them out.
7: And this spear... Could it have been hurled by a descendant of that great race that built all that?
2: Yes, it's quite likely.
7: But look at this spear. The man who threw it was little more than a savage.
2: Perhaps the wheel of evolution has slowly turned to its starting point. It's difficult to say.
10: The alarm.
9: Someone's broken through the radar system.
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2: It's too bad night has fallen. Screen reveals nothing but shadowy trees.
9: Yes.
7: What's that?
2: Sounds very much like spears bouncing off the hull.
9: Yes, we're being attacked. Oh, those spears can certainly do us no harm.
10: Commander, look at the radar screen.
2: It's a huge figure. It's hard to make out. He's carrying a burning torch.
9: Yes.
12: Zark.
11: Yes, sir?
12: If that figure carrying that torch attempts to approach, fire on him with a ray beam.
10: Yes, sir. Look, he's running towards us.
9: Yes, he's about to set the ship on fire.
10: Look how huge he is. He's simply gigantic.
2: Yes, sure is.
12: Salt, fire.
10: Yes, sir. He's down. Only a few yards from the ship.
2: Yes. He doesn't seem to be dead. I can see him moving.
9: A burst from a ray beam would have killed any of us. It only seems to have wounded him.
12: Salt.
10: Yes, sir.
9: Order a party of 6 men to go out and bring that monster in here.
10: Yes, sir, at once.
7: They're bringing him in now, Commander.
9: Yes. Bring him over here, man. He's much too big for the bed. All right, lie him down on the floor. Good. That's it.
2: He's dying. I'm afraid there's nothing we can do for him. He's trying to say something. If we only knew his language.
7: Professor.
2: He's dead.
9: Too bad. Sorry we had to fire on him. I was hoping we could establish friendly relations with the people of Xevious.
7: Look at the size of him. He's gigantic. Even larger than I thought.
2: Yes. You must measure at least here. Let me see.
11: Oh, Professor, the leather-bound book you found in the ruins. I've succeeded in deciphering the language. I've already translated the first two pages.
2: Be patient a moment, Ledo. I want to finish my examination of this man of Zevius. It's amazing. Simply amazing.
11: This book you found is apparently the key to their civilization. As soon as I've translated the rest of it, I'm sure we'll have a...
2: This man of Zevius, I should say, he weighs at least 200 pounds. And as for his height, he's at least 6 feet one.
11: 6 feet one? Why, that would make him almost twice as tall as we are.
2: Yes. But that isn't all. He only has five fingers.
11: Five fingers? Are you sure?
2: Positive.
11: Please, sir, I wish you'd let me read you the translation of the book you found in the ruins.
2: Oh, yes. Yes, Pedro. By all means. Go ahead.
11: Well, I've translated only the first two pages. It begins this way. When God began to create the heavens and the earth was a desolate waste, with darkness covering the abyss, and a tempestuous wind raging over the surface of the waters. It's evident, sir, that this planet we know as Zevius was called Earth.

0: raging over the surface of the waters. It's evident, sir, that this planet we know as Xevious was called Earth by the race that wrote this book.
1: Earth. I wonder what happened to the people of Earth that brought their civilization to an end.

0: This is the mysterious traveler again. Did you enjoy our little visit to the planet Xevious, or better known to us as Earth? What's that, madam? You don't like the thought of civilization being destroyed?
1: Well, fortunately, it doesn't have to happen. Not if we don't want it to. Oh, by the way, all names of characters in this story were fictitious, and any resemblance to the names of actual persons is strictly out of this world. And, oh, you have to get off here, I'm sorry. But I'm sure we'll meet again. I take this same train every week at this same time.

You have just heard The Mysterious Traveler with Maurice Tarplin in the title role. Others in our cast were Ralph Bell, Larry Haynes, and Lawson Zerbe. All characters in this story were fictitious. Any resemblance to the names of actual persons living or dead was purely coincidental. Original music composed and played by Al Finelli. Bill Tonkin speaking. This is the Mutual Broadcasting System.

0: I'm crunching my polo, dear Liza, dear Liza. I'm crunching my polo, dear Liza, crunching.
1: The nicest thing about the mint with the hole is that it's smooth and never crumbles. 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
0: I can't. 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

0: Hey, Nellie, I'm home. Nellie, Joey.
1: Where the devil?
0: Nellie, Joey, Daddy's home.
1: What happened? Where are they?
0: Joey! Hey, Joe!
1: Hey, Nellie, they're shut. What happened?
2: Joey's asleep.
1: Well, I'm not surprised. You know what time it is?
2: I know.
1: Well, where you been, dear?
2: Well, I had to go out. I had to take Joey to the... Look, I'll tell you all about it, Joe. Let me get Joey to bed first.
1: Okay, but... Hello, Joey. How's Joey, huh? What do you say, kid?
2: Oh, now you're waking him up. He's had a hard enough time. Let me put him to bed.
1: Hey, Joey, I got a present for you. Gyroscope, see?
2: Oh, gyroscope for a 10-month-old baby.
1: Oh.
2: Out of my way now. No baths tonight, no supper, no bottle unless you wake him up. He's had enough for one day.
1: Where's he been? Did he eat?
2: Yes, yes, he had a good meal down at the... Oh, Joe, let me put him to bed. I'll just put him in the crib like this. You and I have things to talk about.
1: What things? Hey, Nellie, did something happen?

0: Joey, look, what's all the big mystery?
1: Nighty-night, baby.
0: Nellie, what's happened?
1: Sit down, Joe.
0: Oh, wait, did you have him to doctors or something? Did he hurt himself? I come home later than usual and nothing, you know, no wife, no Joey.
1: Joey and I have been at the agency, Joe.
0: What do you mean, the agency?
1: I mean the agency.
0: Oh, you mean Miss Newman?
1: Yes.
0: What'd you go there for?
1: Because Miss Newman called. They needed Joey down at the agency.
0: For what?
1: Oh, Joe.
0: For what?
1: You know for what, Joe, you know. I'd like to cry.
0: Oh, they got no right to just send for Joey that way.
1: They've got every right, Joe, and you know it. We're foster parents. They've got every right to do what they're going to do.
0: What are they going to do?
1: I think they're going to take Joey away from us.
0: They can't do that.
1: Of course they can. That was the deal, and you didn't care. Neither did I. We both agreed to it. We take care of Joey because since Millie went off to college, it's kind of lonesome around here. We take care of him, and if somebody wants to adopt him later, why, what of it? He's not our baby.
0: He is our baby.
1: Well, now he is. Not when we signed the agreement, Joe. Joe, look, get a grip on yourself, honey. We knew this might happen.
0: What might happen? What did Miss Newman tell you?
1: Well, she called, and right after you left, it was, and she apologized for the short notice, but could I bring Joey down to the agency? They had a couple there, a young couple that wanted to adopt the baby. A young couple, it's the right religion and all, you know, and solvent. A nice young couple. I met them. They're very nice, Joe. Well, we can think of that anyway.
0: Well, great. Let them adopt somebody else's baby.
1: Joe, please.
0: Well, now, look. Did Miss Newman bother to ask Joey? Did she say to him, Joey, you want to leave your mother and father because these strangers are nice?
1: Oh, Joe, what's the matter with
0: you? How do we know they're nice?
1: Joe!
0: They've got no right. Look, hon, I never had a son before. I love Millie, all right, but Millie's a daughter. She's a girl, and okay, a girl is nice, very nice. But a boy is a boy. A guy wants to have a boy. I didn't say anything about it, but what I wanted all these years was a son. I could bring home a toy steam shovel to, or maybe a racing car. A boy you can look ahead for. Because he's going to be, oh, I don't know, maybe a lawyer, maybe an engineer. Man wants to take his son to his first ball game, show him the grass on the infield and the way they make a double play. And I got a son. I got Joey. And what right have they got to take him away?
1: Oh, Joe. Joe, we don't know that they'll take him away. Not yet.
0: They better not.
1: But if they do, Joe, you've got to accept
0: it. Not me.
1: Joe. Now, don't do anything foolish. Promise me you won't do anything foolish.
0: You'll see. Hello?
2: Hello? Is Mrs. Corcoran there?
0: Sorry. No, she's out in the playground with the baby. Can I take a message?
2: Mr. Corcoran?
0: Yes?
2: This is Myra Newman, Mr. Corcoran, from the agency.
0: Oh, Miss Newman.
2: Yes. Corcoran has told you about little Joey, about the young couple that saw him the other day?
0: She told me, yes.
2: Well, I've called to say that they want Joey. They're going to adopt him.
0: They are, huh?
2: Yes. I imagine it'll be a wrench for you people.
0: Yeah?
2: Well, but what we've all got to remember is that it'll be best for Joey.
0: To go with some strangers?
2: Mr. Corcoran, I know how you feel.
0: Do you really?
2: Believe me, I do.
0: Tell me this, Miss Newman. When we got Joey, he didn't have a name, see? He was X or something. You said call him what you want. So, okay, we call him Joey. So now you tell these other people, call him what they want?
2: Mr. Corcoran, please. It's a very difficult situation for you.
0: What are they going to call him?
2: Oh, dear me. Well,
0: what?
2: Marvin.
0: Over my dead body, Miss Newman.
1: Joe?
0: Oh, what is it, Nellie?
1: Miss Newman called, didn't she?
0: Oh, yes, she called.
1: I've just been talking to her on the phone. Oh, Joe, how could you? What got into you?
0: Nothing got into me. I just told her off, that's all.
1: Joe, listen. Joey isn't ours.
0: He won't even be Joey. He'll be Marvin.
1: I don't know what to think of you, Joe. You're acting so strange. It's...
0: Honey, I wanted a boy. I had a boy, and they're taking him away from
1: me. Well, what am I going to say to Miss Newman?
0: You don't have to say anything to her.
1: Yes, I do. I told her I'd talk to you and call her back.
0: Okay, then call her back.
1: I told her I thought... You'd probably be over it. I told her maybe you'd be the one to call back.
0: For what?
1: To apologize.
0: To apologize?
1: Yes, to tell her you just got excited. Joe, you've been scaring me. Do you know that? I know what happened. We had Joey almost 10 months, and I guess both of us began to think we owned him. Well, we shouldn't have talked about him the way we did, about college and what he'd be like when he grew up. And it was pretending he was our own son. I liked pretending that. Joe, you seem to believe it.
0: What does Miss Newman want you to call about?
1: Well, that's just it, Joe. She said that after that conversation with you, she wondered if she shouldn't come up here and take Joey right away. She's scared, too, Joe. She's scared about what you're going to do, and I don't blame her.
0: Oh, I see. Well, we don't want her coming up here to take Joey away, do we?
1: I don't know what I want.
0: All right, I'll call Miss Newman.
1: Will you, Joe?
0: Sure. I got excited.
1: Oh, sure. That's all it was, Joe.
0: Yep, and I'm sorry, and I apologize.
1: Yes, Joe.
0: Okay, I'll call her.

0: Miss Newman, this is Joe Cochran.
1: Oh, hello, Mr. Cochran.
0: Say, I got out of line with you before.
1: You certainly did, Mr. Cochran.
0: And I want to apologize.
1: Thank you. I'm glad, really I am.
0: I just got excited, that's all.
1: Oh, certainly, I understand.
0: See, we always knew this was going to happen, but I guess I forgot.
1: These things are always difficult, Mr. Cochran, and I do understand.
0: Okay, thanks. I say, Miss Newman, these people, these Marvin-type people, they haven't changed their minds, have they?
1: Oh, no. They're very anxious to adopt Joey. Mm. They're buying baby furniture and things right now.
0: I see.
1: We'll be making the transfer. We'll be giving Joey into their care next Wednesday.
0: Oh, next Wednesday, huh?
1: Yes. Now, the agency can arrange to pick Joey up.
0: Oh, no. There's no need of that, Miss Newman. I'll bring Joey down there.
1: Well...
0: See, I got to go downtown to work anyway. Look, I'll take a cab, and it's an excuse to ride in style.
1: Well, all right. Naturally, you want to bring Joey down here. He has to be here by 10 on Wednesday morning, but I'm here at 9 if you want to make it earlier.
0: Yeah, I probably will. Well, okay then, Miss Newman. Wednesday. What do you say, honey? Joey ready?
2: Yeah, he's all ready.
0: Yeah. Hey, he looks cute. Hi there, Joey. You got all the stuff in the bag there?
2: Yes, even the thermos. I don't see why we need a pack of thermos of milk. They'll take care of them.
0: Well, who knows how long you'll have to wait in the agency. How about it, Joey? Are we all set?
2: I think I ought to go with you, Joe.
0: I said no.
2: What's the matter, Joe?
0: Look, I'm sorry, but it won't be easy handing him over. You know, I want to spare you that.
2: Well,
0: come on, Joey. Say bye-bye to Mommy.
2: Goodbye, Joey. Bye. You be a good boy.

0: Hello?
1: Mrs. Corcoran?
0: Yes?
1: This is Miss Newman at the agency.
0: Oh, yes, Miss Newman.
1: Where is the baby?
0: What? What do you mean?
1: The baby was supposed to be here at 10 o'clock. It's now 11:30.
0: Oh, but Joe left with the baby at 8 o'clock.
1: 3.5 hours to get downtown?

0: Attention all cars. All cars. Further description of the man and baby. The man is dressed in a brown, lightweight suit, brown shoes, white shirt, brown tie with white polka dots. Should be carrying a lightweight bag containing baby clothes, baby food, and a thermos bottle. The baby is 10 months old. The man will address the baby as Joey. The man's name is Joe Corcoran.
1: That's all I can tell you, Lieutenant.
2: Well, we have a citywide hunt on, Miss Newman. Every patrolman, every prowl car is looking for him.
1: Oh, it's my fault. I never should have agreed to let him bring the baby here.
2: It could be they had an accident, you know.
1: Oh, I don't know which to hope for.
2: So far, nothing's been reported at the hospitals. We're covering all the cabbies who might have been up around Corcoran's house around 8 this morning, but, of course, that takes time.
1: It's my fault. It's all my fault.
2: Now, it's nobody's fault, Miss Newman. I'm telling you what's being done so you can feel reassured. We had a man interview Corcoran's wife. Now, he says he thinks she's okay. But what's your impression? Could she be in on it?
1: Oh, I'm certain she's not.
2: Mm-hmm. All right. Now, Corcoran may try to get in touch with his wife. There's two places he might bring the baby. To his own house or here to your office. I want to set up my headquarters right here at your desk from now on for, a few hours anyhow. Hmm? Will you do me a favor?
1: Anything.
2: Go up to the Corcoran's house and stay with Mrs. Corcoran. Call here if anything happens.
1: All right. But, I wish I knew where he took that baby.
3: Well, Joey, old boy, we were pretty smart to get out of the taxi where we did, huh?
4: Nobody's going to be able to trace us, kid.
3: How do you like what you've seen so far, Joey, huh? Hey, I bet you like it. It's fun riding up and down those elevators, right? I bet you'd like to go up to the third floor again, right? Right. Yeah, you sure like that third floor. I don't blame you. It's real interesting. I used to like it, too, when I was a kid. But we're not going back up, Joey. We haven't got time. We got things to do. And wait till you see what we've got to do. We're in a bit of a hurry, Joey, so let's go, huh? Hey, hush, Joey. Hush, Joey. Hey, you're acting like a baby. Big boy like you. Come on now. I got a surprise for you. Wait till you see. But before we go there, I'll tell you what we do. Let's cross the street, huh? Let's go into the park, and I got these jars of food and this milk for you. And then, maybe we'll have time for one ride on the carousel. The merry-go-round, we used to call it. You never been on one of those yet, have you? Never been on a carousel. Oh, quiet, Joey, quiet. We'll eat first. Don't worry, we'll eat. Okay, there's a green light. I never want to see you crossing the street except on the green. You remember that, will you? Let's go.

0: Hey, is this something, Joey? Up and down on the horse. Oh, I always used to like the merry-go-round fine. Used to pretend I was a cowboy. Well, that's it. I bet you want another ride. But, oh, gosh, look at the time. No more rides now. No more rides. We got to go. It's time for the big surprise. Down you come. There you are. Now, we got to find a taxi.
1: Are you all right now, Mrs. Corcoran?
2: Oh, yes. The tea did me a world of good. Oh, you serving me in my own house. I'm so ashamed.
3: Oh, don't worry about it.
2: If only I could think where he'd take Joey. Oh, he was crazy, Miss Newman. I can see that now. But where would he take him?
3: I just hope he hasn't hurt him.
2: Joe wouldn't hurt Joey.
3: I'm sorry I said that, Mrs. Corcoran.
2: He wouldn't. You don't believe me, but...
3: All right. Only one thing, Mrs. Corcoran. If we find him, you might think of therapy for your husband.
2: Therapy?
3: The agency will help and... Hello?
4: Hello, Miss Newman. This is Lieutenant Briggs. I just want to keep you informed. We found a cabbie that picked up a man and baby answering the description. Took them on at Central Park and Fifth. He took them to the World's Fair. Now, we've got men all over the World's Fair grounds, but so far nothing.
3: I see.
4: Now, look. Talk to Mrs. Corcoran. See if that means anything to her, huh? Okay?
3: All right, and I'll let you know. Goodbye, Lieutenant. Mrs. Corcoran, where would your husband go with Joey at the World's Fair?
2: The World's Fair? Oh, wait a minute. Yes.
3: Well, what is it?
2: You come with me. Well, I know where he is.
3: Well, you tell me and I'll call Lieutenant Briggs.
2: No, you don't believe that Joey wouldn't hurt the baby, and the lieutenant doesn't believe it either. Well, I'm going to show you. You're going to see with your own eyes.
3: But Lieutenant Briggs wants
2: it. I don't care what he wants. You come with me and see for yourself, or I won't say anything.
3: But this is crazy.
2: Well, maybe so. But I told you he wouldn't harm Joey. And this is near the World's Fair, isn't it?
3: You, please, attendant.
5: Yes, ma'am.
3: We're looking for a man with a baby, a 10-month-old baby.
5: Well, I only saw one man with a baby. They headed for the upper deck. Now, hardly anybody up there, but that's where they went.
2: Come on, Miss Newman. But one thing, please leave him alone. Just sit in back of him and leave him alone.
5: Foul ball. Well, that's baseball, kid. You like it, Joey? You know, this is what I always wanted to do, bring you to a ball game. Hey, that long foul stuck up the pitcher. Look at him kicking the dirt out around the mouth. Well, too bad it was foul. If this kid makes out, it's over. You know what the turning point of the game was, kid? In the seventh, when Aaron didn't throw to the plate, he threw to third, see? He had an outside chance for the man at home, but instead, he cut the runner down going into third. Yeah, that's the way to look about the run! See, with him out at third, we never had a chance to tie up the game. I mean, it was a real smart play. He threw the right base. Remember that, will you, Joey? No, it hasn't got the leg power. Just a long fly ball. I need doubt. Well, that's it.
6: That's the old ball game, Joey, old pal.
5: We lost, but it was a good game.
2: Joe?
5: Oh, hello, Nellie. Hello, Miss Newman. Look at Joey, will you? He's ready to go to sleep. I tell you, it's Sunday for him. First time to the Museum of Natural History, first time on the merry-go-round, first time at a ball game. You know, I always wanted to take a son of mine to his first ball game. This has been swell.
2: Joe, you're in trouble.
3: Not bad trouble. Not after I talk to the police. But he might have to see a doctor.
2: Joe, Miss Newman has to take Joey.
5: Oh, that's right. I forgot. This is Wednesday. Well, here you are, Miss Newman. And hey, Joey, you always throw to the right base, hear me?
2: Oh.

Theater 5 has presented Joey, starring Mr. Peter Donald, written by Robert Sennadella, directed by Ted Bell. Featured in the cast, Natalie Priest, Cecil Roy, and Nat Poland. Script editor, Jack C. Wilson. Original music by Alexander Vlastotsenko. Orchestra under the direction of Glenn Osser. Executive producer for Theater 5, Mr. Lee Bowman. We invite your comments. Write to Theater 5, New York 23, New York. That's Theater 5, New York 23, New York. This is Fred Foy speaking.

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0: National Broadcasting Company invites you by transcription to join The Chase. There is always the hunter and the hunted, the pursuer and the pursued. It may be the voice of authority, or a race with death and destruction, the most relentless of the hunters. There are times when laughter is heard as counterpoint, and moments when sheer terror is the theme. But always there is the chase.
1: Still hard for me to understand exactly how it happened and why. Human nature has two sides, I know that. The civilized, intelligent side and animal instincts that try to drag us in another direction. I guess there's a continual pursuit, a chase, with the evil always running after the good, trying to overwhelm it, trying to wipe it out of existence. And when the chase is lost, we're better off dead. We were happy in the beginning, Arnold and I. We both loved show business. You may have heard of us, the Stage Puppeteers. Since we married 8 years ago, we've played over half the world. Variety houses, nightclubs, one-ring circuses in Europe. Our act does best in Europe. And in spite of the fact that our French and German is limited, and we do practically all of the act in English, they can still follow the story with ease and get a lot of laughs out of it.
2: If I didn't take off my shoes and sneak up the stairs before Katie wakes up, she'll never know I came in so late. Uh-oh. That must be Katie. She told me to come in.
3: Peter! Is that you, Peter?
2: Uh-oh!
3: Oh, Nick, you're just coming in off the tube, you fool!
2: No, Katie, it's all a big mistake. I just came down for a glass of milk.
3: Oh, sorry, Deborah. I'll just

0: The act was corny, but it went over big. He was the henpecked husband, and I was the misunderstood wife. We could have played it for years. If Arnold hadn't changed it. Should have warned myself when it started. But how was I to recognize the symptoms? I'm no psychiatrist. And I couldn't forecast the horrible future that began one rainy night in Munich as we were leaving to play a date in Marseille.
1: Miserable outside, raining rivers. Listen, honey, if we hurry, we may be able to get a bite to eat at the station before we take the train. Well, Arnold, you haven't even finished packing yet.
2: I know it.
1: But we've only got an hour, honey. Well, what's the matter, darling? Aren't you feeling well?
2: I'm all right, Irene.
1: Well, why are you running your hand over your head that way?
2: Just a mild headache, nothing important.
1: Well, then I'd better finish packing for you. Where are the rest of your things?
2: On the bed.
1: Okay. I'll pay the hotel bill.
2: Irene.
1: Yes, dear?
2: Let's change the act.
1: Let's what?
2: I'm getting tired of the old routine. Let's do something different.
1: But we've been going so well, darling.
2: Well, I don't like the act, and that's final. I'm running this deal, and what I say goes.
1: Well, of course, Arnold, if you insist. There's no need to get angry.
2: Oh, I'm sorry. It's this headache of mine. It's getting me jumpy. Irene, I've got a great idea. We'll do something dramatic this time, something strong for a change.
1: Dramatic? I don't know. What do you have in mind?
2: I won't tell you. I want it to be a surprise. Wait till I get the puppets finished, and then you will understand exactly what I mean. It'll be sensational, Irene. Just wait and see.
0: Arnold was clever in more ways than one. Always carved out the puppets himself. He had a knack for painting on wood that gave them wonderful expressions. We worked hard for the next few weeks, staying up late every night to finish the puppets before we hit England. But he wouldn't let me see what he was doing until he just about finished. When he showed them to me, aboard a boat train for London.
2: Well, they're almost finished, Irene.
1: Oh, the new puppet?
2: Yeah. I guess you're anxious to see them.
1: Well, naturally, honey.
2: Wait a second. I have them in this canvas bag. How do you like this one?
1: Oh, Arnold. Oh, she's beautiful.
2: Oh, I worked hard over Zelda.
1: Zelda?
2: That's the name of the character you'll play. Oh. She's sweet, angelic, the essence of purity.
1: Oh.
2: She looks the part, doesn't she?
1: She's just like a lovely doll. Have you actually written the new act, too?
2: Mm-hmm. I've written your part, and I've memorized my own. The plot's basic. It's the age-old conflict between good and evil. It's actually going to be very simple. I want to play on the emotions the way they did in the old silent film days.
1: Mm. Well, what about your puppet, Arnold?
2: He's finished, too. You, want to see him?
1: Oh, naturally, silly.
2: All right. Here. Well?
1: I don't know what to say.
2: You don't like him?
1: No, it's not that I think you haven't done a fine job. You have. You're realistic. Almost too realistic. I couldn't tell him what my reaction was when I saw that ugly thing he placed in my hand. His head resembled some kind of a goat. Only it wasn't a goat. It was supposed to be a human being. The ears were long and pointed at the ends, and the nostrils flared like an ape. But it was the awful leer on its face that startled me the most. It was the vicious grin of a monster.
2: Now speak up. Do you like it or don't you?
1: Oh, of course I like it.
2: You don't sound very enthusiastic.
1: Well, it's only because it startled me for a moment.
2: Why?
1: Why?
2: Yes, why?
1: Well, it isn't a very pleasant-looking character, for one. Why are you laughing?
2: Oh, because you're so naive. Do you expect evil to look like a Greek god?
1: Is that what he represents? Evil?
2: Yes, all the evil in a man's heart. All his rotten impulses and his devilish moods.
1: But people aren't like that, Arnold.
2: Who said they aren't?
1: Well, you never used to think so.
2: Well, I think so now. But I rather like this werewolf I've created. And I think he'll be quite a fellow. I've named him Lucy.

0: We were scheduled to break in the new act in a London variety show. And for the next few days, Arnold rehearsed me hour after hour. The story was a horrible one, although I didn't tell Arnold how I felt. It was some kind of an allegory about a marriage between good and evil, but Arnold had written it in a very peculiar way.
1: I know thee now for what thou art, Zelda.
2: Pray, what do you mean?
1: Thou art a faithless wife. The spirit of evil is within thee, too.
2: But I swear to you, Lucifer...
0: Oh, Arnold, this is just ridiculous.
1: Why, what do you... What do you mean this is ridiculous?
0: Well, the story isn't right for puppets. And Elizabethan English. It's so silly. Puppets can't play Shakespeare.
3: How dare you criticize me like that? What do you know about a real artist, you?
0: Arnold, what is it?
3: My head. I've got a splitting headache again.
0: Oh, well, honey, lie down.
3: No.
0: Arnold.
3: We're going on with this rehearsal, and you're going to play the part exactly as I've written it. Now, read the last line. I swear...

0: There was nothing I could do to talk him out of it. He seemed to be obsessed with this idea, and I couldn't argue. What I predicted in my own mind finally came to pass. We were laughed at and jeered at in town after town. And only the fact that we had our route booked in advance under contract prevented us from being canceled out completely.
1: Thou art a faithless wife. The spirit of evil is within thee too.
2: But I swear to you,
1: Mr. Bruce,
2: that I...
1: Idiot! Shut your mouth! Shut your mouth!

0: It went on that way for another few weeks until I could hardly stand it anymore. We were ruining our reputations, ruining our lives, and Arnold was changing more and more with each passing day. It was at that point that I met Elliot. He was a singer and a very good one, too. Arnold and I were playing a week in Nottingham, a small variety house, and Elliot was on the same bill. Stopped by my dressing room before a performance one evening.
1: Come in.
2: I beg your pardon, but I found this backstage near the wings. I think it's your bracelet, isn't it? I believe I saw you wearing it.
1: Oh, yes. It is mine. Thank you very much.
2: Not at all. I'm Elliot Cavendish.
1: Yes, I know. I caught your act yesterday. Awfully good.
2: Thank you. I saw your puppet show twice. You and your husband, I mean.
1: Did you like it?
2: Well, I...
1: Oh, you needn't apologize. I know how awful it is. Used to be good. Very good. Before Arnold changed it.
2: I must say in all sincerity that both you and your husband have a great deal of talent.
1: Arnold is very clever, isn't he? He's a wonderful mimic, too. He can imitate almost anybody's voice perfectly.
2: If it weren't for that ridiculous story you use... I'm sorry, I shouldn't have said
1: that. Well, it's true, and I agree with you. I don't know what's come over my husband. He used to be happy just to make people laugh. Now he thinks he's being deep and terribly dramatic. He is no...
2: Good evening.
3: Who are you?
2: Cavendish is the name. I'm on the bill with you.
3: Oh, yes, I've seen your act. It's pretty good.
2: Thank you. I just stopped by to return a trinket your wife lost. Well, getting on to be 7:30. We'll be on stage very shortly. I'd better get back to my room. Nice to have met you both.
1: Thank you so much for returning the bracelet.
2: Not at all. Cheerio.
1: What's the matter, Arnold?
3: He's rather good looking, isn't he?
1: I hadn't noticed.
3: No, you hadn't noticed. Not much you hadn't.
1: Arnold, please.
3: Listen, if I ever catch you fooling around with another man...
1: Arnold, my wrist!
3: Remember what I'm saying, Irene. Never forget it if you value your...
1: Oh! Arnold, what is it? Does your head ache again?
3: Never mind my head. Get ready to go on stage. We're on in 15 minutes.
0: He was ill. I'd known that for some time. But I didn't know how ill he really was. Then that night, I got an inkling of things to come. A hint I should have taken immediately. It was at the end of the performance. The way the story usually wound up, Lucifer, my husband, left me forever. It was flat as the rest of the play and left everybody in the air. But tonight, Arnold had another ending for me. And for the first time, I realized how Arnold's character and the character he had created was slowly beginning to fall.
4: Then there is another, my lady. Thou hast truly deserted me.
1: No, not really. Don't say that be that way, Lucifer.
4: There is only one thing for me to do, Zelda.
1: What is it, Lucifer?
4: Kill me.
1: What?
4: Zelda, I am going to kill thee.
1: Arnold.
4: You thought me a fool, but I will strangle thee with my own hands.
1: Arnold, what are you saying? That isn't in the script.
4: Faithless traitor, I'll... Oh!
1: Arnold... Bring down the curtain, quickly! Oh. Hello.
2: I thought I'd stop by your dressing room and see if everything was under control.
1: Well, there's nothing to be concerned about, Mr. Cavendish.
2: How is your husband?
1: He's resting quietly.
2: What happened out there on the stage?
1: Well, he just fainted.
2: I know that, but before... His lines weren't the same as they'd been. There was nothing in your act about killing when I first heard
1: it. Oh, well, that was just a mistake. I think I'd better return to my husband. Thank you for stopping by.
2: If there's anything I can do at any time, please don't hesitate to call on me.
1: Thank you. Goodbye.
2: Good night.
5: Who was that?
1: Oh, just somebody who stopped by to see how you were.
5: It was Cavendish, wasn't it?
1: Yes. Are you feeling better now, Arnold?
5: I'm quite all right.
1: Arnold, Arnold, we can't go on this way.
3: Well, what do you mean?
1: Arnold, I want you to see a doctor.
3: A doctor? What for?
1: Well, something is happening to you, to your personality, and it frightens you.
3: Oh, don't be ridiculous. There's nothing wrong.
1: You act like a man who's being pursued by some horrible fixation. It's that puppet you created. It's done something to you.
3: Lucifer? Lucifer's my friend. Here, aren't you, Lucifer?
4: Your greatest friend,
1: Arnold,
4: sir.
1: Don't do things like that. Don't talk to that awful puppet as if he was human.
3: Now, look, you're just being childish. It's... Well, I'm all right, dear. I assure you I am. We'll go along the way we have been, and we'll click one of these days.
1: Please, Arnold, please, let's go back to the old act and get rid of those new puppets.
3: No, the act stays as it is, and that's final. Right, Lucifer?
4: Right, sir.
1: I don't know how I managed to get through the next few weeks, but I did. I think Elliot Cavendish had a lot to do with it. He was booked with us until the end of our British tour, and I couldn't help seeing a lot of him between performances.
6: Irene?
1: Oh, hello, Elliot.
6: Taking a bit of a stroll?
1: Yes, I thought I'd look around. Such a charming old English town.
6: Mind if I walk along with you?
1: Oh, of course not.
6: How are things?
1: All right.
6: Arnold feeling better these days?
1: Oh, much better. Hasn't forgotten his lines anymore, the way he did that night in Nottingham.
6: But I don't suppose he has any intention of changing your act.
1: No. No, he likes it the way it is. We heard from our agent in London. He said he was unable to get us any further bookings after we played Edinburgh.
6: That's next week?
1: Yes.
6: Then what will you do?
1: Go back home, I suppose, to the States.
6: Perhaps I haven't any right to say this. We've known each other for such a short time. But I think you ought to get away from your husband.
1: What do you mean, get away from him?
6: He's a dangerous man, Irene. He's obsessed by something. He's like a man who's trying to escape from some dreadful calamity that's overtaken
1: him. Don't say any more, Elliot, please. I don't like that kind of talk.
6: And you won't like this either. But I happen to be in love with you.
1: Elliot.
6: I can't help it, Irene. I know it's an impossible situation, but at least I want to make certain that you're safe, that nothing happens to
1: you. If you don't mind, I'm going back to my hotel.
6: You're angry with me?
1: No, not angry. I'm just a little bit tired. Now, please forgive me and let me go.
6: Whatever you say. But remember this, Irene. If you ever need help, if you ever need a friend, you can always come to me. Will you remember that?
1: Yes, I'll remember.

0: I walked back to the hotel with my thoughts in a turmoil. Elliot was right. Arnold was becoming a dangerous man. He wasn't the person I married anymore. He was someone or something else. And it was emphasized once more with a shock as I reached the door to our room.
1: So you think she can't be trusted, Lucifer?
2: I'm sure of it.
1: And I'm beginning to agree with you.
2: I'm the only one they can trust. The only one who won't let me down.
1: Yes, you are, Lucifer, my friend.
2: And if I were the...
1: Oh.
0: Arnold. Who are you talking to just now?
1: No one.
0: Well, I heard two. One was yours, and the other...
1: You heard nothing, absolutely nothing. Do you understand?
0: Oh, yes, please let go of my arm.
1: Where have you been,
0: I was taking a walk.
1: Alone?
0: Yes.
1: Don't lie to me. You were with Cavendish.
0: Well, I met him on the street, Arnold.
1: You're never to see him again. Do you understand?
0: Arnold.
1: Never. I warn you, if you do, we'll take care of you.
0: We?
1: Lucifer and I.
0: Slept restlessly. My dreams were frightening as I turned and tossed in my sleep. Some sixth sense must have warned me that I was in danger. I suddenly awoke, my heart beating wildly, and listened. I heard nothing for a moment and saw nothing. The shaft of bright moonlight streaming in through the window. Then someone moved across the beam and paused, and I heard him speak.
1: Think the time is right, Lucifer?
2: Now is as good a time as any.
1: How shall we manage it?
2: Merely put thy hands around her throat and squeeze.
1: How, Lucifer?
2: Like this.
0: Arnold, no! No! I screamed as his fingers touched my throat. It was not only because of what Arnold was about to do. It was what I saw in his face, his once handsome face. That had suddenly changed and become goat-like and cruel, just as Lucifer's was.
3: Irene.
0: Can I come in, Irene?
3: Please. What's happened? You look as pale as death.
0: Said I could come to you if I needed help. Well, I'm here, Elliot.
3: Arnold?
0: Here.
3: What did he do?
0: Tried to kill me last night. Horrible. I woke up and found him leaning over me with his hands on my throat.
3: Great Scott.
0: It wasn't only that. His face, Elliot. He looked just like Lucifer the puppet. He was terrifying.
3: Where is he now?
0: I don't know. He ran out of the hotel room after I screamed. I dressed and left. I walked till dawn alone on the street and then decided to come here to you.
3: We must call the police.
0: No. No, no, I couldn't. I loved him once. I can't forget that. Just take me away from here, Elliot.
3: We'll go to London tonight. You can file a suit for separation.
0: Separation?
3: You've got to leave him once and for all.
0: Yes, I know that now. All right, Elliot. I'll do exactly as you say. But I found out very soon that it wouldn't be as easy as that to escape. I managed to get a small hotel room near Elliot's London flat. I waited there for several days while Elliot consulted an attorney. Hello?
4: Is it me, Zelda?
0: Who is this speaking?
4: Now, don't you recognize my voice?
0: Arnold.
4: This is Lucifer, my dear.
0: Arnold, for heaven's sake, don't speak in that puppet voice. I can't stand it.
4: So you thought you could run away from us, did you?
0: Arnold.
4: You believed you could outwit me. But that's impossible, Zelda, quite impossible. No matter whither thou goest, I'll follow. I'll chase thee to the ends of the earth, and necessary do I make myself clear to the ends of the earth for my revenge.
0: Oh.
3: Irene, I've seen the chap in there.
0: He followed us, Elliot.
3: Arnold?
0: He's come here to kill us both.
3: You saw him?
0: No, he called on the telephone. He used the voice of that awful puppet.
3: Did he say he was coming here?
0: I hung up on him before he finished talking.
3: Don't leave this room under any circumstances. And let no one in until I return.
0: Well, where are you going?
3: To the police.
0: Oh, no, Elliot.
3: I have a feeling he'll show up here very shortly. At any rate, I'm going to ask the police for a bodyguard. Now, lock this door after I leave, Irene, and don't go out.

0: For the next 10 minutes, I sat in a chair in the center of the room. I could feel my heart miss a beat every time I heard footsteps in the hall. My hands felt like two pieces of ice. Then the phone rang once more. Hello?
1: Irene? This is Elliot here.
0: Oh, yes, Elliot.
1: I want you to meet me at this address immediately.
0: You mean leave the hotel room?
1: Yes, it's urgent. Take this down. 17 Sherwood Street. A cab will take you there.
0: 17 Sherwood Street.
1: The flat on the top floor in the rear.
0: Top floor rear.
1: Will you hurry, my dear?
0: Yes, I'll be there right away. Seventeen Sherwood Street was in the heart of the old Limehouse district. And I couldn't imagine what Elliot was doing in a place like that. So I stepped out of the cab. I'd be given the answer a few minutes later when I climbed the rickety stairs to the top floor room.
2: Come in, my dear.
0: Arnold.
2: Surprise?
0: It was Elliot who called.
2: No, Irene, it wasn't Elliot. It was I, your loving husband. I'm afraid you've forgotten my genius for mimicry. I can reproduce any voice I wish,
0: Arnold,
2: remember?
0: Arnold, you've got to try to reason things out.
2: Oh?
0: You're ill. I've told you that before. You need help.
2: Did you hear that, Lucifer? The lady says I need help.
3: I have.
0: Arnold, don't you see what you're doing? Don't you see how insane it is to pretend a puppet is alive?
2: I only see that my wife has deserted me for another man. That the woman I believed in has become a liar and that she...
0: No, Arnold, that's not true. There's nothing between Elliot and me. You've got to believe that. He only wanted to help me.
2: Help you do what?
0: Help me...
2: Run away from me? Desert me?
0: You drove me to it. You forced me to leave you.
2: Did I?
0: How could I stay after that dreadful night?
2: Are you listening, Lucifer?
3: Apparently she suffered because of thee.
2: Apparently.
3: Then it's time to relieve her of that suffering.
0: Arnold.
3: It will be simple, my dear.
2: We'll make it as painless as possible.
0: No, don't touch me.
3: You're going to die, Zelda.
0: Not before you will.
2: Put Lucifer down. Put him down,
0: I
2: say.
0: I'm going to destroy this piece of what once and
3: go. No, let me go. Let me go.
2: What have you done to Lucifer?
0: I've smashed him to pieces, Arnold. Oh. He doesn't exist anymore, do you understand? He's gone.
2: My head. I mean,

They took him away a little later and sent him to an institution. How I saved myself, I still don't know. But some instinct told me that Lucifer was my real enemy. And when I destroyed the puppet, Arnold's sudden change was almost unbelievable. When he recovered consciousness, he lay on the floor staring. Until I summoned the authorities.

0: animal world, there is the hunter and the hunted, hound and fox, hawk and sparrow, chicken and worm. Who is to judge precisely which is the pursuer or the pursued as we enter the chase? The Chase was created and written for the National Broadcasting Company by Lawrence Cleese. Heard in the cast were Ann Petoniak, Leon Janney, and Lloyd Buckner. The Chase is directed and transcribed by Fred Way. Fred Collins speaking. Next week, a company of thieves plan a million-dollar robbery, but find themselves pursued by a fate even more ominous than the law in The Chase.
1: Attend the coronation Tuesday on NBC.

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1: 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Today, Glenn Hall Taylor's tale of a watery grave floating down the river. 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

This is Hugh Downs with another car buyer's report from Ford. Comparing the total cost of ownership is the only way to be sure you get your money's worth when buying a new car. And Ford says there are three important considerations that make up the total cost of ownership: purchase price, operating economy, and trade-in value. Don't overlook that last one, trade-in value. I'd like to give you some interesting facts about trade-in that are difficult for the average consumer to come by. Like the fact that based on a national average of NADA wholesale prices, both the 1973 Torino and the 1973 Gran Torino returned more of their original purchase price than their closest sales competition. The facts speak for themselves. A solid, well-made car will generally return more at

0: turned more of their original purchase price than their closest sales competition. The facts speak for themselves. A solid, well-made car will generally return more at trade-in. Ford says that's one of the reasons why Torino is the best-selling car in its class.
1: The closer you look, the better we look.
2: Captain Patras Salonica, skipper of the river barge St. Christopher, emerges from the tiny cabin near the stern of the craft and gazes at the mist settling on the water. For a moment, Captain Salonica is wrapped in thought. Suddenly, the sound of splashing reaches his ears, and he turns to look toward the rail of the barge. A man is pulling himself from the water and climbing aboard.
3: Hey, who are you? I said, who are you?
4: Don't blow your cool. Give me a chance to get my breath.
3: What are you doing on my boat? Where do you come from?
4: Oh, what do you think?
3: What were you doing in the river at night?
4: I work on the tug. I fell overboard.
3: All right, here. Take my hand. I help you get up.
4: Thanks.
3: What's the matter? You hurt?
4: My arm.
3: Yeah, it's bleeding. Here, come, we go to cabin. I take care of your arm. Get you some dry clothes, too. Come on. Here we are. Maria!
5: What you want?
3: We have here man fell off dock, need help.
5: Oh, what happened to his arm?
4: I'll be okay, miss.
3: Maria, fix the pillows. Here, mister. We put you on this bunk. Easy. Yeah. I go ashore. I get doctor for you.
4: No. Oh.
3: You need doctor.
4: I don't want no doctor.
3: Well, I tell you what. Maybe some whiskey help you.
4: That'd be fine.
3: Yeah, I have some forward. I get the bottle.
5: That arm hurt much?
4: I don't want no doctor. Tell your father that.
5: He ain't my father.
4: No?
5: He's my husband. Why don't you want a doctor?
4: I just don't, that's all. I'll straighten myself out in a little while. Let me stay here, huh?
5: You want to stay here?
4: Yeah.
5: I'll fix it so he don't get a doctor.
6: Hi, I'm Harry Dallas, Detective Homicide.
7: Yeah, glad to know you. I'm Dean Rockford. River Patrol. We're looking for a truckload of booze, but the grappling hooks haven't latched on anything yet.
6: I know what you were looking for.
7: Huh?
6: Yeah. My partner and I, he's still over in an unmarked car listening to the radio. Chase the truck down here.
7: Wait a minute. Fill me in. How did it start?
6: Well, Robbery and Bunko got a tip about a plot to hijack this load of whiskey at a warehouse a few miles from here. We were cruising near there when we got this code on the radio, so we rolled on it. Arrived just in time to see the truck barreling out of the place. We tailed it along the river road down here. The driver must have panicked because he turned off the road onto the dock and just kept going. Sailed right off the end.
7: Was the driver still in the truck?
6: Well, we know he didn't jump. We got on the mic right away and reported to headquarters.
7: Did you learn anything?
6: Yeah. There were two guys in on the job. There was some shooting. The watchman got killed. One of the hijackers took a slug in the chest. The ambulance took him to county emergency. Second guy got creased, so if he got it too bad, he might not have made it out of that cab.
7: Did you talk with the guy before they took him to the hospital?
6: No. He's out colder than yesterday's meatloaf. How long do you think it'll take to retrieve the truck?
7: Can't make a guess yet. Probably take until morning.
6: Figured. Well, I think we'll wheel over to county hospital and see if the wounded guy is able to talk yet. You sure we're kept posted?
7: Right, we'll do.
6: So long, Rock.
7: See you soon. By the way, as long as we're going to be working together on this, I think it'll be quicker if you just call me Dean.
6: Right. In case you didn't catch it, Harry's my first name. See you, Dean.
5: Finally woke up, huh?
8: Hi.
5: Sleep good?
8: What time is it?
5: Nearly 10. Like some coffee?
8: Sounds fine. Where's your husband?
5: On deck, working. Coffee's all made. I'll pour you some.
8: Your name's Mary, ain't it?
5: Yeah, how'd you know?
8: Heard him call you that last night.
5: Here you are. Oh, careful, it's hot.
8: Much obliged. My name's Al.
5: Well, I guess we're introduced. I done like he asked me, Al. Talked him out of going for a doctor.
8: Okay.

0: I thought you would, baby.
1: I told him you felt a lot better.
0: I wish I did. Especially now that you and me... Whoa! That arm hurts.
1: I went ashore this morning. I had to do some shopping. The checker at the supermarket told me that last night a truck went off the dock about a quarter of a mile up the river. Some guy was in it. The truck was stolen.
0: No kidding. Was the guy drowned?
1: At first they thought he was. But when they got the truck out, there wasn't nobody in it. Now they ain't sure.
0: What do they think happened to him?
1: I don't know, but I think he got away. I didn't say nothing to my husband about it.
0: Why?
1: It might get the guy in trouble.
0: Why are you putting yourself on his team?
1: Because it takes guts to do what he did.
0: You like that, huh?
1: I think it's super.
0: And I think you are, kid. Tell me something. How come you married an old seagull like the skipper?
1: I don't know. I expect it was because he was nice to me. He treated me like a lady, not like just another broad.
0: Oh, you could have done better than him with what you got. Or maybe that's what you wanted.
1: You out of your gourd. I hate living on this dirty scow. Go no place, see nothing, do nothing. I ain't old like him. I want to swing.
0: Maybe that could be arranged.
1: How?
0: Tell you what, babe, I'll make you a deal. You fix it with that old guy so as I can lay low on this tub for a while. And when it's time I should split, you pack your duds and come with me.
1: I was hoping you'd say that. Would you kiss me, Al? Well, that was mighty good, lover boy.
0: If you think that was good, babe, wait till I can grab you with both arms.
2: Here, honey, this is for you.
3: Oh, George, what a nice surprise. What is it?
2: It's a tire gauge.
3: Oh, it's beautiful.
2: Yeah.
3: What's a tire gauge?
2: Well, you check your tire pressure. Well, it helps you get better mileage.
3: Oh, yeah.
2: Well, I got it free from our participating international dealer just for looking at the new international travel all.
3: A new international travel all?
2: Yeah.
3: What's a travel all?
2: Well, it's something like our old station wagon.
3: Our old station wagon?
2: Except the travel all's a foot and a half shorter, so it's much easier for you to park.
3: Our old station wagon?
2: Yeah, and it has 20% more room inside, more room for you and the kids, more room for groceries. We'll get lots more use out of it.
3: Our old station wagon?
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3: But where is it?
2: And they're worth $290, suggested retail price.
3: George, where's the new travel all?
2: Right outside the window.
3: Oh, George, it's different.
2: I know.
3: I like different.
2: I know.
3: It's different, all right.
4: Good morning, Harry.
5: Morning, Dean. Report came in, huh?
4: Yeah, just before I telephoned you. Pull up that chair, we'll go over.
5: What's the scoop?
4: Well, as you know, we finally pulled the truck up.
5: Yeah, how about the driver?
4: And the door next to the driver's seat was open. Now, of course, he still could have been drowned, but they've been dragging the river for the body. And what did you find out?
5: Well, his pal in the hospital finked on him just a little while ago. Driver's name's Al Morgan.
4: Yeah, that name rings a bell.
5: Yeah, robbery in Bunko sent him up a few years ago. He's a rough one.
4: Any leads on where he lives or any places he hangs out?
5: Not yet, but we're checking.
4: I played a hunch early this morning. It didn't work out, though.
5: What was that?
4: There's several barges tied up downriver. I figured that if he was still alive, he might have holed up on one of them, so I checked them all, but none of the captains could give me anything.
5: Morgan's pal told me he was shot in the arm. They could have handicapped him, so maybe he didn't survive. Mm-hmm. Or maybe he made it and still hiding out someplace ashore. None of us liked that short sentence he pulled last time. This time it's murder. If we can grab him, maybe we can put him in a slam for keeps.
6: Maria?
1: Shh. He's sleeping.
6: Still?
1: He woke up once and had coffee. He's real pooped.
6: Well, I want to speak with him about something.
1: What is it, Patrick?
6: It's very important. He must tell me something.
7: I wasn't sleeping. What's so important?
6: A river patrol officer stopped by a little while ago. He was looking for a man who drove a stolen truck into the river last night.
1: Now look, Patrick.
6: You be quiet, Maria. I did not tell the officer about this man yet, but I would like to ask him some questions.
7: Like what, mister?
6: Well, I would like you to tell me the name of the tug on which you worked. The one you say you fell off?
7: If you gotta know, it was the Queen Mary.
6: Don't be funny with me, young man. I have been what you might call a good sport, but I... captain here. I have good reputation. I cannot afford to do things against the law.
0: So?
6: So I think you are the man the officer is looking for.
0: And if I am?
6: Then I turn you in.
0: I'll level with you, Pop. I'm the guy, but you ain't turning me in.
1: He stays here,
6: Maria. I always give you good advice. I try to make you know what is right and wrong. Do not do this.
1: I say he stays here.
6: But, Maria, this man is bad. He's a dangerous criminal. Why you take his side in this? You, my wife.
1: Why do you think?
0: Kind of looks like I stay, don't it, Pop?
6: You mean you and my wife? Oh, you don't do this to Captain Salonika. Out of my way, mister. I go get police right now.
0: I wouldn't do that if I was you.
6: You don't stop me.
1: Look out for each other. Get on.
0: I still got a good one left, baby.
1: Oh, do you think knocking him out is enough?
0: Do you?
1: No.
0: Baby, you and me are going to get along just great. Open the door. I'm going to drag him out on deck.

woman can hurt, so you stay on your guard and peach nuts the tobacco you chew. Them times we'd go fishing, my daddy and me, he'd tell me everything he ever knew. 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Around here, peach nuts the word for chewing tobacco. And it's been that way, father and son, for a long, long time. What's the secret? It's the way beech nut just keeps getting better. Like beech nut's a lot moister these days, with more taste and less stems. Big improvements. You ought to try today's beech nut chewing tobacco. And now I'm a daddy with a son who's full grown, and I tell him a thing or two. Scared money don't win, evil women drink gin.

0: River Patrol, Officer Dean Rockford.
1: Dean, Harry Dallas. I'm calling about the body your crew picked out of the river just after dawn this morning.
0: You been to the morgue?
1: Mm-hmm. It's not Al Morgan. It's the body of a barge captain.
0: Murder?
1: We suspect it. No knife or bullet wounds on the body, and no signs of strangling or blunt instrument work.
0: You think someone, maybe Morgan, might have killed him?
1: It's possible. He might have gotten rid of him so he could use the barge as a hideout.
0: Any identification on him?
1: None. Why don't you go over to the morgue and see if you can recognize it?
0: Right. I'll get on it right away.
1: Homicide, Dallas speaking.
0: Harry, Dean Rockford. Listen, I'm calling from the morgue.
1: Recognize the guy?
0: Yeah, he's one of the barge captains I question, all right. The only problem is I don't remember his name or which barge he was on, but I'm going to check it out.
1: Oh.
0: Well, I'll have to do it the hard way, by boarding every one of those barges until I can find the right one. Morning, Miss,
2: Salonika, and it's Mrs., not Miss. What's the River Patrol want on board the St. Christopher?
3: Oh, just routine, Mrs. Salonika. I'm Officer Rockford. I'm checking all the barges along here. The body was taken from the river today. The man happened to be a barge captain. Is your skipper aboard?
2: No. My husband, he's the captain, went ashore about 10 minutes ago.
3: Well, I'm glad to hear that he's okay. One of the other barge captains told me the description I gave might fit your husband.
2: You know something? Captain Whittaker, two barges down the river, is sometimes mistaken for my husband. How would you describe the man you're looking for?
3: Oh, about 55, gray hair, 5'6" maybe. My guess would be weighed around 160.
2: It could fit Captain Whittaker. I'd try if I were you.
3: Second dock down, you say?
2: Yes.
3: Okay, thanks. I'll get right down there.
4: Buzz gone?
2: Yeah. You heard, huh?
4: I heard, baby. You handled it real good.
2: But that don't mean he won't be back. What can we do?
4: Well, I told you. I'd take you away from this tub so we could do some swinging together. Now I can keep my word.
2: When do we go?
4: Right now, baby. Right now.
1: So you think this might be the payoff?
3: Could be. I could kick myself for letting that woman con me.
1: How'd she con you?
3: She told me this Captain Whittaker looks like her husband. So I went to see him. The minute I got aboard, I knew I'd been had. Whittaker looks nothing like Salonika. For my money, she's had something to do with her husband getting that permanent dunking.
1: We'll soon find out. There's the St. Christopher. Pull over there on that dock.
3: There's nobody aboard this tub.
1: Doesn't seem to be. But let's not take any chances. Stand back while I open the cabin door.
3: No one in there.
1: Let's take a look around. See what's in those drawers.
3: Man's clothes. Only a few woman's things.
1: Probably made a run for it. How about that locker?
3: Same here. Man's coats and pants at this end. Empty hangers at the opposite end. It should be where her things have been hanging. How about that wastebasket? Anything there?
1: Oh, just a bunch of papers and a... Uh-oh. Your hunch was probably right. Al Morgan could have been here. Look, a bloody bandage.
3: Yeah, we're getting warm. I'll wrap the bandage in a towel and take it along.
1: Here's an envelope addressed to Mrs. Salonika. According to this, she gets her mail in care of general delivery at the main post office. I'm going to save this envelope. Might give us a lead.
3: Save the stamps. They're genuine antiques. 11-cent airmails.
1: Mm-hmm. Let's get back to the car. I want a radio for an APB on Mrs. Salonika and Al Morgan. Then, just for insurance, you and I are going to stake out that general delivery window for the next few days.
2: I wonder who that is.
4: Hush, I know.
5: Hey, Dolly, who's this? Charlie! No, so-and-so. Come on, I want to buy a drink.
6: Yeah, let's get the party going.
4: That's a couple of drunks.
5: Hey, Charlie!
2: Well, get rid of them, will you?
4: Okay. Shut up, you guys. What do you think you're doing?
1: Police. Thanks for opening up. Saves a lot of trouble. Come on, face the wall.
3: You too, sister.
2: What's the big idea?
1: The big idea is murder, Mrs. Salonika. We've got witnesses who saw your friend Al Morgan kill the watchman at the warehouse. And with your help, we're going to tie him into the death of your husband.
2: How did you know where we were?
1: We followed you from the post office. Which reminds me, Mrs. Salonika, you're going to have a change of address card.
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13: Yes, it's for you. 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
15: Well, come in, Smithers. What is it? Speak up, boy. Orange juice.
16: No, sir. New Kellogg's Rise and Shine.
15: Hey, finish.
16: And look at this, sir.
15: No peel, no Pepsin. It's got vitamin C. Well, Smithers, I suppose this is it.
16: What are you doing, sir?
15: Thank you, Governor. Wife and three peps to support. Thank you.
14: New Kellogg's Rise and Shine. Now tastes as good as orange juice.
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0: America's number one adventurer, K-7, former United States secret agent who operated in 22 countries, on land, on sea, and in the air, brings you a story of today. Here is K-7.
1: The fact that food rearmament programs are now of as great importance as military, naval, and air defense plans in several of the world's great nations may be surprising to many of my listeners. Men and munitions are important, but without foodstuffs, war cannot be waged. Nations have been starved out before, and it will happen again. At least three of the great world powers face possible food shortages and are attempting to build surplus supplies. Spies engaged to sabotage these supplies have been active. These are the facts behind the story which John Holbrook introduces.
0: Thank you, K-7. To begin our story today, we take you to a small restaurant where Special Agent Z and the young newspaper woman who assists him, Patricia Norwood, have just finished dinner. They're talking.
2: Well, Pat, it looks as if we've got a few days' breathing spell. I'm glad of it.
3: So am I, Z.
2: Hey, what are you reading?
3: Oh, three newspaper clippings. And unless I'm mistaken, there's a story behind them. Here.
2: No, you keep them, Pat. If you think you see a newspaper story, go after it, but count me out. I've got some laboratory work that I've been putting off for 6 weeks. Now I'm going to get it done.
3: But these need investigating. And I'd like to do it while we're in this country.
2: Well, you look into whatever it is yourself, Pat. If it looks important to you, I'll go over it later.
3: All right, I will, Z. And I'm going to start right now.

0: That night, Pat went to the scene of three recent fires. She didn't attempt any investigation, but seemed interested only in the size of the buildings that had burned and the completeness of the destruction. The next morning, she was ushered into the office of the defense minister.
1: Come in, Miss Norwood. I'm very glad to give you a few minutes.
2: Thank you. I'll come directly to the point. As you may know, before I became the assistant of Agent Z, I was a newspaper woman.
1: Yes, I seem to remember that.
2: I still send in a few stories when I have time. I have three clippings here in my bag. Here, look at them.
1: Very well. Warehouse burns. Oh, yes, I remember reading this. And these other two clippings cover other warehouse fires. Look here, Miss Norwood. What are you getting at?
2: The similarity of these three fires interests me. All started at about midnight, while the watchmen were eating. All of the buildings burned were food warehouses. I believe it's sabotage.

0: Pat secured the names of the watchmen who had been on duty at the three burned buildings. Then she asked for a pass that would permit her to visit a fourth large warehouse at night. She arrived at the building early in the evening.
1: Yes, miss. What can I do for you?
2: I'm writing a newspaper story on food storage. I want a story about the men who guard these buildings at night. My pass is good for a night visit.
1: That's a mission to ask questions and visit. Yes, this seems all right. The south side by the gates is where I stay between my hourly rounds. Come in. Not much happens around here.
2: You must get awfully lonesome during the night. Do you have any visitors?
1: Hardly ever. I take an hour off and stay here in my room between midnight and one. Sometimes my wife brings me some hot food. And...
2: You like that?
1: Yes, but I don't see many others. Lately, though, a man has been stopping by. He came here one night about a week ago. He said his father used to be a watchman. He's been visiting around different places in this neighborhood, asking if any of us remember him. Nice man. Been stopping in about 12 o'clock every night lately.
2: That's interesting.
1: Yeah, I like to see him. Last night, he stood here in my doorway for me while I went down the block for some hot coffee. Of course, I shouldn't let him do that. But there's no harm.
2: He comes about midnight, you say?
1: Mm-hmm.
2: I think I'll come back then.
1: Huh?
2: If his father used to be a night watchman, I might be able to use it in my story. Perhaps someone might read it who knew of him.
1: That would be fine. He'd like it.
2: I'll tell you what you do. Don't say a word. I'll come back tonight at midnight, and we'll tell your friend then. It'll be a surprise for him. See you at midnight.
0: Pat was interested in the fact that a strange man had stayed on duty at the gate while the watchman went to a restaurant. She had 3 hours before midnight. During that time, she located and talked with the three watchmen whose warehouses had burned.
2: You say you used to have a visitor about midnight.
3: Yes. Nice boy, too. His father used to be a night watchman.
0: She located the second watchman in a pub.
4: I remember him. He used to stop and see me often. Had a scar on his left cheek.
0: It was nearly 11:30 before she found the third man.
5: He came around every night until the fire, looking for his father, he said.
0: It was a little after midnight when Pat got back to the dark warehouse district. She found the store open on her way and made a telephone call.
6: Hello?
2: Hello, Z. This is Pat. I've got the evidence I wanted. Three food warehouses have been burned. I'm on my way to another warehouse now. When I arrive, I expect to meet the man who's been setting the fires. He may be a spy. I want you to meet me there. I need you.

0: A few minutes later, Pat arrived at the warehouse. Agent Z was on his way. She found the watchman's gate open, but there was no one around.
1: Hello? Hello? Anyone around? That's funny. There's no one here. Wait, there's a light moving in the warehouse. I'm going to find out who's in there. It's so dark in here, I can't see. I don't see the light now either. If I only...
2: Who are you?
1: I ran into you in the dark. I found your gate open. Don't put the light right in my eyes.
2: Hey, what are you doing in here?
1: You're not the watchman. And you've got a scar on your left cheek. Put up your hands. I've got you covered.
2: What is it you want?
1: I want to ask you some questions. I've just talked to the watchman of the three warehouses that burned recently.
2: What has that to do with me?
1: You were at each of these warehouses before the fires. All the watchmen described you. I think you've got some questions to answer.
2: You will never ask them.
1: Oh, the light!
2: You forgot to take it from me. You want to know about warehouse fires, eh? Stay in here. It won't be dark in here long.
0: A minute later, a car pulled up at the watchman's gate, and Agent Z stepped out. The gate was closed.
3: No one around. This must be the watchman's gate. Pat said she was on her way here.
4: Is that you, boy? I wondered where you were.
3: I'm looking for Miss Patricia Norwood.
4: You mean that newspaper woman? She said she was coming back, but I haven't seen her.
3: Has anyone else been around?
4: Say, who are you?
3: I'm Special Agent Z. Answer my question.
4: Yes, there was a man here, but... here he comes now. Why, he's been in the warehouse.
3: Well, don't tell him I'm here. I'll stand back in the shadows. Ask him where he's been.
5: Yes, so you are back. Did you get your coffee?
4: Yes. Where have you been?
5: Eh? What is the matter with you? I thought I heard something in the warehouse and I went to investigate. Well, as long as you got your coffee, I will be on my way.
4: You shouldn't have gone away and left the gate open.
5: Well, no harm done. See you tomorrow night.
3: Stand right where you are, Mario Sorrell.
5: Who are you?
4: You know this man's name?
3: I know him very well. He's an international spy and crook. Sorrell, take a good look at me. Even that half-crazed Marine of yours should remember. I'm Special Agent Z.
4: You?
3: What does that mean?
4: It's the fire alarm. Look, the warehouse. It's all the fire inside.
3: This is your work, Sorrell. Turn around.
4: No, you don't.
3: I'm sorry I had to shoot you. It's only a leg wound. At least now you won't get away. Watchman, hold his arms. I'll put these handcuffs on him.
4: I've got to run to the corner and turn in another fire alarm.
3: All right, go ahead. What's that? Someone in there pounding. And the door's locked. And that fire is gaining fast. Hello. Hello in there. Can you hear me?
6: Gee, help.
3: It's Pat. Pat, I'm coming. Stand away from the door. I'm going to shoot the lock. Pat, where are you?
6: Here, Z, the flames, look.
3: We've got to get out of here, Pat. The roof will cave in. Come on.

Agent Z and Patricia barely escaped with their lives. The crashing of the warehouse wall caught the spy, Mario Sorrell, beneath it. He was a victim of the very fire he started. Later, when the ruins cooled, Z examined them carefully. He found pieces of the firebomb, enough to trace their manufacturer to another country, an enemy nation. Listen for my next story. This is K7.

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1: Strange Wills. Stories of strange wills made by strange people. Starring the distinguished Hollywood actor, Warren Williams. And featuring Loreen Tuttle, Perry Ward, with Howard Culver and an all-star Hollywood cast. And the original music of Del Castillo. I devise and bequeath to my heirs the seven deadly sins: hate, jealousy, anger, revenge, envy, greed, and lust. And here is our distinguished star of radio, screen, and stage, Warren Williams.
2: Strange wills are stories of strange and unusual testaments, many of which, when read between the lines, bring to light stories of dramatic intensity that defy our imagination. Names, places, and time have all been changed so that no reflection can fall on any person or persons, living or dead. The masterpieces of fiction pale in comparison to the stark drama found in man's last official act on Earth, his last will and testament. You'll see what I mean in just a moment, but first, let's listen to a few words from your announcer.

0: And now back to Warren William as John Francis O'Connell in Treasure to Starboard.
1: This is a story of sunken treasure, of blood-red rubies, sparkling diamonds, and lustrous pearls. But these were but a part of this priceless treasure trove. There were golden statues of pagan gods encrusted with precious stones. There were amethysts, opals, and gold. Gold. Gold. On the night of March 12th, in the year 1703, some 400 miles off the coast of the West Indies, the Spanish three-master Toledo was foundering in the grip of a tremendous hurricane. In his cabin, Captain Fernandez was hurriedly drafting his last will and testament. He and his crew knew that death rode the gigantic waves and that hope of survival was an improbability.
2: I consign my body to the elements and my soul to the loving and tender arms of the Holy Mother and to some valiant adventurer whose heart beats with a lust of a Midas. I give the treasure on board my ship. Our position is longitude oeste.
3: We're about to abandon the ship, Captain. Hurry, hurry!
2: No, Jose, I shall stay. Go, all of you, and may heaven protect you.
1: For over 200 years, men have been searching for the treasure aboard the Toledo. But not one clue was ever found until one afternoon, a young, dashing, seafaring friend of mine, Captain Paul London, called me from some little island in the West Indies.
4: I can't tell you more than that, John. I'm afraid of eavesdroppers. But I know I'm on the right track. I'll do just as I say, and I'll expect you both here next Sunday. Come on, John.
1: So Paul had discovered a clue to the treasure ship Toledo.
5: Phew.
1: It had me excited. I could see quarts of rubies, packs of diamonds. Well, who wouldn't get excited? I lost no time in contacting the person whose name he had given me. A certain Gene Medford.
6: Hello?
1: I'd like to speak to Mr. Gene Medford, please.
6: Well, the name is right, but the sex is wrong, mister.
1: Oh, what do you mean?
6: I happen to be a female, a girl one. And a rather pretty one, too.
1: Oh, I'm sorry, Miss Medford. I had no idea when I talked with Paul.
6: Paul? Paul, you haven't talked with Paul London, have you?
1: He left some 10 minutes ago. He called me from some little town called Rosarita.
6: Oh, and just what has the traveling Mr. London got up his sleeve today? And by the way, I'd like to know who I'm talking to.
1: Of course, I'm sorry. I am John Francis O'Connell, attorney at law, and a personal friend of our mutual friend.
6: Oh, well, that's better. Now then, Mr. O'Connell, what does the great Paul want this time?
1: It's quite a large order, my lady. He wants you to prepare and pack a great deal of special equipment. Now, let's see, where's the list he gave me? Oh, here it is. Your filtered ultraviolet light machine, a quantity of hydrothiocyanic acid. Well, all the materials and gadgets one uses in the examination of questioned documents.
6: And after I've done all that, then what do I do, please?
1: Then, my dear Miss Medford, I am to take you to the airport and fly you bodily to the lair of Paul London.
6: Why, that's ridiculous. I simply won't be led off by the nose on any wild goose chase of his. No, I refuse. I won't go.
1: Paul is on the trail of a buried treasure, Miss Medford. And I can guarantee you that if you're a good girl and come peacefully, that perhaps before this is over, you can wear rubies on your nightgown and dissolve real pearls in your bath.
6: Rubies on my nightgown and pearls in my bath? When do we start?
1: Tomorrow night. I'll pick you up about 5, and then we're off to high adventure. Fasten your seatbelt, Jean. We're over Rosarita, and I don't know what kind of a field this is going to be.
7: Oh, gee, I'm excited. Take it easy now. No crash landing. My nerves are on edge.
1: So are mine. Hang on. We're going down.
7: I'm ready.
8: I found this little nautical museum here quite by accident, and I ran across something that made my hair stand on end. In one of the exhibits, I found 2 pieces of evidence that sent me to the telephone, and I called John.
1: Well, for heaven's sake, don't keep us in suspense any longer, Paul. What's in this exhibit that makes you think you know where the Toledo lies?
8: Wait, wait, John. Talk in a whisper. There are some strange-looking characters all loose in this country. You can't be too careful. If this news ever got around...
7: Looking for an alibi already, Paul?
8: Oh, no, of course not. I'll tell you what I found. I found the water-soaked log of the Toledo. Every word's been washed out by seawater except the ship's name carved on the cover.
1: Ah, I'm beginning to see the light. And Jean here with all her paraphernalia.
8: Right. Modern science will let us read that log. If the captain of the Toledo lived up to the code of the sea...
1: We will find the position of his ship when she went down.
7: Well, so far, so good. But how does Paul intend to get the log?
8: We'll leave that to my gentle, but persuasive administration. The main thing is this. I'm going to get possession of the log of the Toledo for one night only. Jean, I want you to set up your apparatus here in this hotel room and wait until I return.
1: Well, how about me, Skipper? Need any help?
8: No, John, I think I can handle this alone. Remember now, I'll be back in 2 hours. Have everything ready.
7: And supposing the handsome male lead shouldn't come back?
8: Well, in that event, simply fold your tent like the Arabs.
5: And silently steal away.
8: Right.
1: Jean worked feverishly the next hour, getting her chemicals and equipment set up for this exciting moment. And then, quite suddenly...
7: Will you see who it is, please, John? Don't let anyone come in.
1: Very well. Paul! Good heavens, you're wounded. Here, let me help you.
7: Paul! Oh, Paul, what happened? The log, did you...
8: No, I'm all right. Just hit me in the shoulder, but I've got it. Look.
7: Oh, here, give it to me. John, help Paul get his shirt off. I'll get some antiseptic.
1: Sit down on the bed, Paul. Here. I'll rip this shirt off your shoulder. Easy now.
8: It's just a flesh wound, John. Don't worry about it. What worries me is the man who took the shot at me.
1: Did you recognize him?
8: No, no. I got a good look at his face, too. He was blonde, solid, and had a German face.
1: You don't imagine someone else?
8: Well, I don't know, John, but there's that chance that someone else is as smart as I.
7: Bragging again, huh? Here, now, let me see that wound. Well, no bone smashed. Could have been worse. Hold still while I wash it.
8: Oh.
7: Sister, now hold still. Now a bandage. And in 2 minutes, I'll have you ready to lift your weight in Wildcat.
8: The way I feel just now, those Wildcats would have to be about 2 days old.
1: Jean worked far into the night, and without success. Her ultraviolet light proved valueless. Photographs taken of the pages with infrared brought only blank negatives. All of us were frantic. Towards dawn, Jean looked up from her work.
7: Gentlemen, I think I'm a flop. I can't bring out a single word that's ever been written on this paper. It's hopeless, I guess. Oh, Paul. I feel terrible about letting you down.
8: Never mind, Jean. Don't feel too badly.
7: Wait. Wait a minute. Here. There's one more chance. John, get me a handful of soot out of the fireplace. Put it in this dish for me.
1: One handful of soot coming up.
7: Thank you. Now, John, come over to the table with me. Paul, you lie there and rest.
8: Okay, Duchess.
7: I'm going to plug in this special ray lamp. It throws a pinhole light. It must be parallel to the page in the log. If there's one single solitary indentation left, it'll bring it out. Now then, Mr. Barrister, out with the light. I'll take a page at random for our experiment. Hand me this soot, please.
1: One order of soot. Over, easy.
7: You can't see this, Paul, but I'm blowing a pinch of soot over the page. Just a very fine coating. It'll work its way into any depression on the page. Now I'm letting the pinhole of light traverse across the page.
1: Look, Jean. I see a part of a letter forming. It makes a distinct shadow under the light. It's working. It's working.
7: Take it easy. It's too early to crow.
8: Say, if you think I'm going to lie here on the bed while you two solve the mystery of the log of the Toledo, you're both nuts.
7: It is working. Look, look. There's an S. A, Y. Oh, good. Now I'm going over to the back of the book and work forward. We've got to find the final entry. More soot, please. Lots more.
1: Page after page. Page after page. Our faces were drawn and haggard. And then...
7: Here it is. I've raised some more shadows. Oh, Paul, John. We found the last page of the log. The next few minutes will tell the story.
1: It looks like a number. It is. It's a six and a two after it. 62. That must be longitude. Yes, of course, longitude, 62 degrees.
8: Here comes the rest. What is it, Jean?
7: It looks like a one. I can't be sure. And the next number is... Oh.
9: You will remain seated, please. Carlos Son Adelaide.
2: Si, mi comandante.
9: If you would avoid personal danger, you will not attempt to interfere. You see, I am armed. Good. Now then, permit me to introduce myself. I am Herr Gustav Richter, late U-boat commander in the German Navy.
8: Well, for... are we supposed to say Heil Hitler?
9: The war is over, the big one. But unless you leave this island immediately, a new one will start. Because, as you might know, we are both after the same thing. Now then, Carlos, you will take the book from the young lady's hands.
2: Oh, no.
9: Fräulein, the last number you are trying so hard to read. Maybe it's best if you don't find it. It will save us all a lot of trouble.
2: Aquí, comandante, the book.
10: Herr Richter, there are international rules of law governing...
9: Quiet. There are also local laws providing against breaking into and stealing public documents. I warn you most seriously. The treasure of the Toledo will be mine, and mine alone. If you should be foolish enough to interfere, I don't have to tell you what will happen. Thank you, and good night.
8: Well, of all the crazy...
10: Take it easy, Paul. He looks like he might be serious. Evidently, you weren't the only one who found the clue to the lost Toledo.
7: I can see those rubies on my nightgown walking right out of the window. And those pearls in my bag. I knew it sounded too good.
8: Not yet, Jean. I think that Herr Gustav Richter, late commander of the German Navy, is going to have some rough sailing ahead before he finds the sunken treasure. And by everything that's holy, we three are going to give it to him.
0: Part two of Strange Wills will continue in just a moment.

0: And now back to Warren William and Treasure to Starboard. For the next 3 days, the cables between our island home and New York were kept exceptionally busy. Before the end of the week, huge quantities of deep-sea diving gear were being flown into Rosarita. We tried to trace our German friend, but he couldn't be found. I felt certain that we'd meet Herr Richter again, but I hoped we'd be more than ready for him. About 2 weeks later, when the last of our equipment was delivered, we called a meeting of our augmented crew, who were hired to man our ship. Some of them were imported from the States. They wore campaign ribbons and, well, you know our sailors.
1: And we've got to be prepared for everything. Our ship is a floating arsenal as well as a scientific laboratory. Our treasure prize is high, and every one of us will share it if we find it. Are you ready?
2: You bet we are, sir. Yes, sir.
1: Okay, then. We'll leave port in an hour. I'll see you all on board.
0: In the captain's quarters aboard our ship, Paul, Jean, and I had another meeting.
3: I've got it all figured out to almost a mathematical certainty. I can bring this ship within 10 miles of where the Toledo went down. The rest is pure luck.
0: Do you think the Jerrys know we sailed, Paul?
3: That I don't know, but the word will get back to her, Richter. Don't you worry. Maybe he's already on the way. But so what?
4: How's he going to get there?
3: Maybe he has a ship. Maybe he can use his sub. I don't know that. But getting there and staying there are going to be two different things. We'll find out.
0: We spent 2 quiet, uneventful days sailing to our destination. If it hadn't been for the tenseness on board, I could have had a lovely time. But with diamonds, rubies, and buried treasure, and a battle in the offing, well, how could anyone hope to rest? Near the end of the second day...
5: Come in.
6: Just picked up this message, sir. It's from the SS Juniper, bound for Boston.
5: Thank you.
7: SS Juniper reports sighting a strange submarine at 14 o'clock. Craft heading northeast by east. Refused to reply to radiogram. May possibly be an escaped Nazi sub. Be alert. Huh. Well, there's our answer. Herr Richter's on the way. He better be ready tomorrow when we meet him on the floor of the ocean.
0: We arrived at our calculated position sometime during the light and lay to. No sooner had we dropped our anchors than the crew took to the boats and began sounding operations to determine the depth of the water around us. They reported just at dawn.
8: 30 to 90 fathoms, sir. We found a sharp decline about a quarter mile east. We were unable to reach bottom at that point, but our charts show this to be a part of the Great Fissure, one of the deepest points in the entire Atlantic.
5: Thanks, Pete. Tell the first mate that I'll go down as soon as I've had breakfast. Tell him to have the gear ready.
6: Aye, aye, sir.
0: After breakfast, Paul donned his gear and went over the side. Jean and I stood by the air pump and wondered what would happen below. Was the sub lying there? Would they locate the rotting hull of the Toledo? Would they find the treasure before us? These were anxious moments. Paul kept in constant touch through our sea phone.
4: Paul? Paul, can you hear me?
9: Still going down. Getting darker. Cutting on my pressure light. Now on the bottom.
4: Oh, John, so far so good.
0: Yes, Jean, so far so good.
9: The wreck ahead, the last ship, has 2 stacks. Circling to avoid fouling the airline. Reach the edge of the outer fissure. We'll follow it. Water beyond fissure very black. Very deep. Try not to slip.
4: Oh, Paul, darling, don't talk like that or I'll make you come right up.
9: I'll be careful, sweetheart. Just past the shark. Send his regards to Johnny Weissmuller.
4: We'll see that he doesn't send you along for a greeting card.
9: I see a wreck on the edge of the great fissure. An old one. Covered with sand. Send down sand gun on rope.
4: It's coming right down, darling. Quick, he wants a sand gun sent down there. It's on the way, Paul. Be careful now.
9: Going to blow a little sand away and see if I can discover the identity of the ship.
4: John, come here, please. Listen to the phone. Did you hear anything?
0: Let me listen. Paul, this is John. Listen. Come up at once.
6: The sub is in the vicinity. We've just picked up the sound vibration. Hurry, man. Hurry.
9: I feel it too, John. Just a minute more. I'm getting a piece off this old hull. I'll bring it up. Okay, I've got it. Brace away.
6: Start the wind. She's coming up. Hurry.
0: Three minutes of maddening delay, and then I saw his helmet break water. As busy hands unbolted his helmet, he gave us a little net, which he held in his hand. We took it eagerly, and there it was. A piece of old, decayed wood. But on it was a small brass plate, some old, rusted fitting that had seen the ocean bottom for many a year. I gave it to Jean, and she hurried to the laboratory to take off the corrosion. Naturally, I hurried with her.
4: It's coming off. I can almost make it out, John. Let me see, there's an L, an O, T. Here it is, Toledo. The Toledo. We've found it. We've found it. Oh, John, I'm so happy. Let's hurry and tell Paul.
0: After Paul came out of the decompression chamber, he told us his story.
3: He's lying at the very edge of the fissure. Must be very careful, or it's possible it may disappear entirely. There are tons of sand to be blown out, and then, well, then we'll know the answer.
0: But what about the sub, Paul? Good heavens, you don't mean to start blowing out sand with a mad German sitting alongside of you.
3: We have to take that chance. I think we're better equipped, and if we work fast, we can be out of here in 2 days. Even before he finds out where the Toledo is lying. Right now, we have to float a buoy over the spot and pull out of here. Maybe we can throw them off the track. We'll come back later and then go to work.
0: Under the cover of darkness, we crept back to our position. Paul and two divers went over the side to begin the hazardous task of uncovering the ship. We agreed on complete silence, unless an emergency arose. I'll never forget how long that night lasted. Along about midnight, our worst fears were realized. Jean, the sub is on the prowl. Listen.
4: We've got to let him know. We've got to warn him.
0: Yes, tell him.
4: Paul? Paul? Can you hear me?

0: Prowl. Listen.
1: We've got to let him know. We've got to warn him.
0: Yes, yes, tell him.
1: Paul? Paul? Can you hear me? Paul?
2: Can't stop the boat now. We're inside ship. The lump covered iron chest. Hold on.
1: He won't listen, John. He won't listen. Wait a minute. John. I can't hear the sub. Stop.
0: Probably gone out of range.
2: Turn to the starboard. Turn to the starboard. We found the trace of the Toledo.
1: Did you hear, John? They found it. They found the treasure of the Toledo. Paul? Paul, answer me. Paul? Oh, John, something's gone wrong. The line's dead. Paul, Esther! Are you all right? Paul? Paul!
0: Five interminable minutes dragged by on leaden feet. Not a sound came from Paul or from the divers down there with him. What had happened? How could we know? Then...
2: Vicky, mount the escape hatch!
1: Take his phone, John. Don't stop listening for a moment.
0: Jean ran the length of the ship and disappeared. Paul's position was most precarious. We couldn't drop a depth charge. We couldn't do anything to help. I kept trying to reach Paul on the phone, but the line was apparently dead. Out of the corner of my eye, I saw a diving helmet disappear over the side of our ship. I looked round for Jean. She was gone. And then I realized, too late, that she... I gave the earphones to a sailor and ran down the deck. Who was that? Went over the side just now.
3: That was Miss Medford, sir. She insisted on going down.
0: You fool! Why did you let her do that?
3: Well, she said she was the only one who knew how to detonate the underwater bomb, sir.
0: So that was it. Little Jean Medford going down to lick the sub crew single-handed. What a fool. What a brave, glorious little fool. I prayed as I had never prayed before. Everyone aboard leaned over the side of the ship, silently looking down into the dark blue of the water. What was happening down there? Then, 200 yards off our stern, we saw an oil slick spread on the surface. She'd done it. She destroyed the sub. And what of the crew? It was either surrender or death. Later, Paul told us the story.
4: We saw them coming at us just after we'd uncovered the treasure. They had special equipment, compressed air helmets without airlines attached. They held long steel pikes in their hands. In the glow of our lights, we could see the outline of the sub. I thought sure it was curtains, till I saw someone sneak up to the sub and drop something down the escape hatch. The explosion knocked us all flat. Then I looked around. I saw the sub roll on its side, and the Toledo, well, she'd entirely disappeared. The blast had sent it tumbling down the fissure. The treasure went with it.
0: And the Germans?
4: For all I know, they're still walking back to land.
0: And so ended the quest for treasure to starboard. Jean didn't get her rubies and pearls after all, but she's still very well satisfied, because shortly after we returned to the States...
5: And to you, Jean Medford, take this man to be your lawful wedded husband, through sickness and in health, for richer or for poorer, until death do you part.
1: I do.
5: Then by virtue of the authority vested in me, I pronounce you man and wife.
6: Darling.
1: Well, I did manage to get one diamond anyway, didn't I, dearest?
7: Warren William will be back in just a moment to tell you more about Treasure to Starboard. But first, here is a word from your announcer.

0: Later, men would still fight and die to recover the treasure that went down with him to the bottom of the sea. Will the treasure of the Toledo ever be relocated? Well, it depends on science and the brave daring of intrepid adventurers. We've managed to reach the straitest pier. Why not the unknown depths of the sea? Especially when it holds not one, but hundreds of treasures of inestimable value. Who will risk their lives to recover them? Will you? Next week, I'm going to tell you the story about a professor who believed that heredity is stronger than environment. Unfortunately, he put his nefarious belief to an actual test that involved the life of an innocent child. In order to prove his point to a doubting scientific world, the professor married a woman in whose veins coursed criminal blood for many generations. From this unholy union, a child was born. Born to be reared as a lady. But from the very first, strange signs of bad blood cropped up in the child. What happened to her? Well, listen next week to the story we call One Shining Hour. This is Warren William inviting you to listen again next week.
1: 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This is a Tullaways feature produced in Hollywood.
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0: And here again is Warren Williams.
1: Little did Captain Fernandez realize as he wrote his last will and testament in the ship's log on the night of March 12, 1703, that over 200 years

0: 12 midnight, high on the ledge above the floor of the Temple of Vampires, somewhere in the jungles of Central America, Jack and Doc Long are facing one of the strangest, most hair-raising moments in their experience. They're out in the center of the temple, each clinging to separate ropes 50 feet in the air. There is no chance for them to swing to the high ledge where Reggie is guarding the boy Hermy, the girl Sunny, and the captive vampire priestess Angelina. There is only one chance for Jack and Doc, to climb the 50 or 60 foot rope to the ceiling of the temple. While they're attempting this, Reggie, unaware of what has happened to his two comrades, is having difficulties of his own in the doorway of the priest's cell on the ledge. Sunny was still unconscious, and the vampire priestess pretended sleep. Reggie was sitting on the stone bench in the dark, talking softly to Hermy. Suddenly, he became uneasy, arose to his feet, and tiptoed to the door of the cell. As he did so, a fist struck out of the dark, staggering him, and he clenched with the unseen enemy.
1: That is good.
2: You mean one of us is going over?
1: And one is you!
2: Didn't do it, did you?
3: Now I'm on top for a change.
1: You will die on floor far below, crushed like eggshell.
3: Well, I'll believe it when it happens.
1: See, it will happen.
2: Well, try it this on your jaw.
3: That's what you get for sticking your chin out. I'll drag you back into the cell. There. Another chicken in the coop.
4: Reggie, is that you?
3: No doubt about it, Hermy. We met the enemy and he is ours.
4: I don't want him.
3: Well, we have him. We're going to keep him, too. He has a nice long cord around his middle to tie him with.
4: Who is it?
3: Well, in the dark, it's hard to say. But I think he's our old friend Manuel. We'll see as soon as I tie him up. Say, have we got a flashlight?
4: Jack's got one.
3: Oh, I know that. You haven't got a piece of paper in your pocket, have you?
4: I haven't got any pocket. Hmm. I ain't even got any clothes.
3: Oh, that's right. I keep forgetting in the dark. The original loincloth kid.
4: Are you tying him up?
3: As a matter of fact, the job's nearly finished.
4: Gee whiz. I wish I could get some clothes before Sun wakes up.
5: Why do you wish that, Hermy?
4: Hey, she's awake.
3: Hello, Sunny. You back with us?
5: Apparently. Where are we?
4: Hey, you better lay still. Reggie's tying up a guy.
5: Tying up a guy?
3: That's quite. And the job's complete. Now then, I'll strike a match and have a look at this chappie we just captured.
5: Well, there's so much I don't know.
3: Oh, so it is, Manuel.
5: What's that?
3: That's right. I've just tied up the high priest to Milf.
6: That is not true.
5: Who's that?
3: That's Angelina, the high priestess.
6: You have not got Manuel.
3: You don't think we have?
6: No, I do not think so.
3: Well, he'll wake up in a minute and he can tell you himself.
5: Where are Jack and Doc?
3: Still over on the ledge. Just brought you over and then went back.
5: What time is it now?
3: Just past midnight.
5: Goodness, what a lot can happen in 3 hours. Mm.
3: Well, I wish Doc and Jack would get back. How do you feel?
5: All right. Hey, Reggie.
3: Yeah?
5: I've never seen Angelina yet. May I?
3: You want to, but it'll have to be by the light of a match.
5: That'll do. What do you do?
3: Sunny wants to look at you.
6: So?
5: Hello?
6: I kill you.
5: Angelina, you're really beautiful.
6: You are blonde, no?
5: That's right.
6: Oh, blonde women is beautiful.
5: Oh, is that friendly?
6: I am more than you.
5: Yes, I think you are.
6: Where is Hermy?
5: Over on the other stone bench.
6: Tell Hermy to come here.
5: You hear that, Hermy?
4: What did you say?
5: Angelina wants you.
4: No, I don't like her.
5: He doesn't like you, he says.
6: That is not true. I give heat.
5: Girl meets boy. Girl gives boy figs, but apparently girl doesn't get boy.
3: Mm-hmm, she does not. Now then, let's see what's happening to Manuel. He should be coming around.
5: Got another match?
3: A whole box. Well, hello there, Manuel. You're awake, huh?
7: Si.
5: Hello, Manuel.
7: You say hello to me?
5: Sure. You're a rat, but what the heck?
3: Look here, Manuel, how did you get over here?
7: Over here?
3: Over on this ledge. Last we heard from you, you were on the other ledge.
7: There is secret passage.
5: You mean you really don't need a rope to get up on that ledge?
7: That is true.
3: Well, now, isn't that interesting?
7: Tell me, where are those other two?
3: Other two? You mean Jack and Doc?
7: See.
3: They're still over on the other ledge.
7: But I don't see them over there.
3: Just the same, that's where they are, and I wish they'd get back.
5: Reggie?
3: Hmm?
5: Are you sure they're over there?
3: Of course I'm sure. I was outside when Jack hung out.
5: It's funny, Manuel didn't see them.
7: What do you intend to do with me?
3: Hold you right here until Jack and Doc get back.
7: I do not think they will come back, ever.
3: You'd better forget that sort of talk.
5: Yes, what do you mean?
7: They will not come back.
3: They just better had.
7: So?
3: Yes, because if they don't, I'll pitch you and your girlfriend off this ledge, and don't think I'm not the man who can do it.
7: They will not come back.
3: You'll start praying that they do if you know what's good for you. An eye for an eye is how we play the game.
8: Jack.
9: Yes?
8: I got a rest again.
9: All right.
8: How much further do you think we'll go?
9: Up 10 or 15 feet, I imagine.
8: Yeah. My hands and arms ache like toothache.
9: Yeah. My hands are getting numb.
8: We must be about 80 or 90 feet up from the floor.
9: That's pleasant.
8: Well, what do you say, Jack?
9: I say it's a pleasant thought.
8: Oh, yeah.
9: Well, shall we try it again?
8: Might as well.

0: Doc.
1: Yeah, Jack?
0: Rest again.
1: You and me both. Made about 5 or 6 feet that time, I wouldn't be surprised.
0: Yeah.
1: I got me a system of wrapping a rope around my leg so as I can kind of sit down and rest.
0: Yeah, it helps.
1: I sure hope there's some place for us to go when we get there.
0: There's got to be.
1: Well, there better be. I don't like being 100 feet up in the air with no place to go except straight down.
0: Well, let's go again.
1: Okay. Hey, Jack. Jack.
0: Yeah?
1: We must be almost up. My rope's getting a lot steadier.
0: Yeah, I was beginning to feel it.
1: It's hardly swaying at all. Must be only 5 or 6 feet from where the rope's fastened to the ceiling.
0: Should make it on our next try.
1: Son, them's the best words I've heard in years. Feel longer already.
0: Well, let's go then.
1: You bet, too. Hey, Jack, Jack, I'm touching it. I'm touching it.
0: Good boy.
1: And how about you?
0: Wait a minute. Yes, yes.
1: Can you tell what the rope's fastened to?
0: Seems to be some kind of a rock beam.
1: Yeah, same here. Well, now we're up, what?
0: Get up on the beam.
1: Yeah, but how?
0: Swing our legs up and hook them around the beam, I guess.
1: Oh, that's great.
0: What's the matter with that?
1: Yeah, there we are, hanging head down 100 feet up in the air.
0: Well, I'm going to try it.
1: Well, you watch out, fella. You ain't allowed no mistakes up here.
0: Don't be so optimistic.
1: Well, look out below. Here I go.
0: Keep a grip on the rope.
1: Hey, hey! Hey, Jack. What's that?
0: Sounds like an earthquake.
1: Boy, did this old temple sway.
0: Are you all right?
1: Yeah. It's a well place to watch an earthquake from, too.
0: As if we didn't have enough trouble without that. Hey, hang on. Hang on, Doc.
1: Man, oh, man.
0: Doc, you all right?
1: I'm still hanging on, if that's what you mean. What happened?
0: Part of the roof fell in.
1: And here we are hanging to the rest of the ceiling like a couple of flies.
2: I'm crunching my polo, dear Liza, dear Liza. I'm crunching my polo, dear Liza, crunching.
3: The nicest thing about the mint with the hole is that it's smooth and never crumbles. 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
2: 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I've already crunched them all. What has a hazelnut in every bite?
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4: Sorry.
2: Nougat and caramel golden light.
4: Sorry.
2: Don't forget the hazelnut in every bite. And again. 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
4: Sorry.
2: Nougat and caramel golden light. And don't forget the hazelnut in every bite.
4: Sorry.
2: A hazelnut in every bite.
3: I hope you're not hungry, dear Henry, dear Henry. 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
2: 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After I've been working...
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2: You don't mean...
3: Polo mints.
2: Yum, yum.
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0: Every door has a key. There's a key to every situation. Behind every unopened door, there is a mystery. And the opening of this door introduces us to another in the series, the key.
1: Come on, Joe, come on.
2: How often have I got to tell you, Jeff, an act like mine requires control. And you can't have control if you're hustled or worried.
1: Sword swallowing isn't so special. Just an act like any of the others.
2: It's genuine. Real. No make-believe. Mouth, gullet, throat. They've all got to be in a straight line. Tighten up, get nervous, have a hiccup, I'm dead. An act to you, maybe, Jeff, but a living to me. I mean living. Here, Jeff, take Koto's sword, will you?
1: Yeah, all you artists, carry on. I make a living, you make a living, that's all there is to it. Sword swallowing. I'd as soon have a snake charmer any day, and don't you forget it.
2: Get yourself well if you like.
1: I was only fooling.
2: Steel, Jeff. For real. When you see the handle sticking out of my mouth, you know it's steel all the way down.
1: All right, all right. You're calm and cool, but you haven't collected yet. Bread and butter's out there, and right now they're afraid to see you swallow that sword real or not. Now, come.

0: Come on, Joe. You know that rubber man act can't hold him for long. Rubber man. A dozen double joints and he wants a rise for something he was born with. Fortune teller's going pixelated on me. Kodo the clown's more like an indigestion pill. And Fifi the contortionist has got backache. What else is going to happen to me? Now remember, if you don't go over, we'll have to close so far as this burg is concerned.
1: I always do my best. What do you want, a hula dance with 2 feet of steel down my backbone?
0: I want you to please the crowd. Now come on. Rubber man's gone over. Great. Great.
2: I don't know what's the matter with him.
0: I do. As a rubber man, you're a rub out.
2: Give him an act I've never seen before and they sit in the hand.
0: Come on, Joe, the big act.
3: Ladies and gentlemen, it is my pleasure and privilege to present to you the one, the only, the great Joe Karnofsky, the greatest sword swallower in the world. Joe Karnofsky, who has amazed both science and the greatest thinkers in the land, will now swallow, ladies and gentlemen, this sword you see. No illusion. Solid steel. Deadly. And I must ask members of the audience to remain quiet during this amazing demonstration of skill. For danger lurks during every second of it. Ladies and gentlemen, the great Karnofsky! As you see, the sword is 3 feet in length. Now that deadly point enters the great Karnofsky's mouth. Watch closely, ladies and gentlemen. Mistiming or the slightest movement of his throat would result in instant death. See, inch by inch the steel goes down. Quiet, ladies and gentlemen, please. The demonstration has reached a point calling for the highest degree of concentration. And the great Karnofsky has swallowed the whole sword. The point of the sword is now touching the bottom of the great Karnofsky's stomach. A demonstration of skill and daring never duplicated before. Thank you, ladies and gentlemen. Thank you.
0: Okay, Joe, we won't milk this crowd for applause. Get off, let Kodo the clown come on. Come on, come on. Everybody wants to see the sword go down. They couldn't care less about it coming up.
3: Thank you, ladies and gentlemen. And now, Kodo the clown will attempt to do the same trick.
0: Get off, will you, Joe?
3: Kodo the clown!
1: Louse. It's all louse. Do you think I'd appreciate a trick like that? Not even a trick. I know it's genuine.
4: Oh, Hicks don't know anything, Joe.
1: I'm tired of it, Fifi, tired of it. Better I get myself a job on the railroad or something.
4: One day they'll appreciate you. Really, they will.
1: Maybe. Don't see much future in sword swallowing. Can't even make a meal of it. You know, I'd ask you to marry me if I had any sort of future to ask you to share.
4: I like sideshow life, Joe. Really, I do. Between us, we could knock out a living.
1: Me a sword swallower and you a contortionist? Ed, Jeff said you had a bad back.
4: Looks a bit, that's all. I'm not even doing my act. Huh? I seem to like Kodo.
1: Grease paint and a patfall. You can't go wrong. He been bothering you again?
4: Pathetic little man.
1: He has been bothering you.
4: Oh, you can't take him seriously. A bit smarmy. Silly, really. Well, I can look down on the top of his head. Anyway, I told him you and I were going together.
1: What did he say to that?
4: Just look.
1: I wish I was out of it. Wish I was.
5: Hello, you two. Getting together?
1: 5 acts a day and 2 at night. What chance have we got to get together? How's the fortune telling, Gertrude?
5: Like yours, a genuine act isn't so easy to carry.
1: Genuine?
5: I'm seeing things.
1: Lay off the bottle.
5: Seeing things happen before they have. Sort of in my mind about having to think. Seeing, thinking, leaving the sideshow.
1: Thinking.
4: I don't see why he should, Gertrude. He's making a living, isn't he?
5: Living? Yeah.
1: What are you getting at?
5: Like I said, things happen in my mind. And they happen for real. It was nasty. I don't like it.
1: Customers will be getting a good run for their money.
5: Seen things about you.
1: Me?
4: About Gerald? What sort of things?
5: Saying I heard once. Something about those who live by the sword perish by it.
1: You call what I make a living?
5: You can make a living if you can make yourself rich.
1: What are you getting at, Gertrude?
5: Something I saw in my mind. Listen to them laughing in Cozo. Then I let this answer to do without my son. I see you. I told you.
1: What?
4: What are you trying to hint at, Gertrude?
5: Seems like a almost like a memory. In my mind, see. Man lying on the ground. Dead. Nearly. Brown. Or died by sword. Seeing as how your sword swallowed it. Thought it made it obviously you.
1: Dreams don't scare me none.
5: Coming true, they don't scare, not in your case. Dead man has nothing to be scared of. At least as far as we know. Coda's done his big platform. Must go and see you, all right. My son holds his show together, all right.
1: Platform.
4: That's the laugh. Oh. That old woman kind of gets on your nerves.
1: Yeah, platform on my sword, so he gets the cuter. I like to see him trying to do sword swallowing. Life isn't just fair.
4: Joe, some things she foretells do come true.
1: Guess you tell enough future happenings, one of them's got to come true. Dreams, memories,
4: Feelings. Joe, if you get enough feelings, something's going to happen. It does. You get so it must happen.
1: No feelings about me. It's a job.
4: She gets them. She feels. Maybe she could feel you into an accident or something.
1: Concentration's got nothing to do with other people's feelings. Black magic. That's what you're trying to put over.
4: Maybe it could be. I just wish I didn't feel so. Accidents can happen, Joe. They do. What if you got a cough?
1: Pull the sword out. Cough that
4: sword. Or it slipped. It could happen. Something happens. Somebody in the audience yells or lets up a cracker or something. So you let go of the blade. But it pointed that sword and... Oh, Joe.
1: Only part of my act not genuine, Fifi. End of that sword is blunt. And goes through paper. No sharp points over my stomach, thank you.
4: But Coda doesn't act running a sword through a sack.
1: You say you've been with this art for that long and you don't know? The sword I use is blunt. But Coda palms off one of the points. Does his sack-piercing act and palms back to the blunt one for his platform. But you didn't really think it'd that fall on a real point, did you?
4: I hadn't thought about it, Joe. It was another act, that's all.
1: No. Godo has a false slide on the table the sword is on, makes his gag, gets rid of the pointy sword, and uses my blunt one. Audiences are looking at Jeff, the only kind of Godo has made his gag about it.
4: Oh, I'm sorry.
1: Sorry? Sorry? About what? About the sword I use being blunt?
4: No, Joe,
1: well, what do you expect,
4: not.
1: For me to risk my life with a pointy sword? Well, you're as bad as Jeff, always wanting the real thing. How would the audience know the difference between blunt and sharp?
4: One day somebody might examine it. You know how kids try to find out for themselves?
1: I've never thought it of you, Fifi. Even you.
4: What?
1: You're as bad as anybody else. It's not the act you want. It's a thrill of maybe I'll be killed.
4: Oh, no, Joe.
1: I've never thought it of you. By golly, I'll put on an act tonight that'll frighten the wits out of you. Always that. Always the risk, not the act.
4: Joe!
5: Okay, son, okay. I talked to him.
1: Get rid of him and even the little guys around here will have a chance. Laid it on heavy, Ma. Told him he was going to die.
5: Of course, Godo. Did the picture up real pretty. By his own sword, I told him.
1: Yeah. Nick gets worried and that collapses. Tonight, Ma, worked it all out. You get him out of his trail and I'll get the swords changed over faster than we can. It's not... homicide or anything like that. It's a series of accidents. Could happen to anybody. It wouldn't be my fault if I changed my act a bit and let off a cracker just as he swallowed the sword. It wouldn't be my fault somebody had changed the swords around. He dies and it's an accident. Anybody asks anything, I say he was worried and must have taken sharp sword by mistake. He is worried.
5: And Fifi heard me.
1: Fifi.
5: You have to handle her easy, son. Give her time.
1: Waiting my opportunity is part of a clown's trade.
4: Joe, I didn't mean what you thought. I meant honest, I didn't. Joe, don't look at me like that. We're friends. I love you, I do.
1: Yeah, well, a guy gets so he doesn't believe anybody about anything. A guy gets so he loses all faith in humanity. A guy gets so he believes everybody wants to see his act on account of he might die.
4: No, Joe. Let's get married. Go work on the railroad. I don't care. I don't care if you'll never do your act again.
1: I didn't ask you to fall in love with me. I didn't ask, did I? Anyway, what woman would be happy with a sword swallower? Poor old sword swallower uses a blunted sword. But you wait for tonight.
5: Hello, Fifi.
4: Huh? Oh, hello, Gertrude. Looking for somebody?
5: Joe. You're kind of pale, dear. Something on your mind?
4: No.
1: A girl like you needs to be taken away from here, Fifi. A girl like you could make plenty in the big time.
4: I'm happy. I don't need much.
1: Especially if you're married. Married a clown or somebody who can make the real dough. I'm not making much more than, say, a sword swallower, though, but I'm on my way up. The managers come and see me. You watch. One day and soon I'll be filming. TV. I'll be the top.
5: You listen to Kodo, Cece.
4: Yeah. Well, you want Joe, you'll find him in his trailer. He's not feeling so good. Unless you want him snapping off your head, you better stay away. I'm going to get me some embrocation. My back's real sore and getting worse.
5: What I told you. What else would Joe be mad at? What I told him. Besides, I got a feeling. Guess it's not.
1: What is it, Ma?
5: Fortune telling so long, you sort of see what might happen to people. That's what I feel about Joe. See him lying there in the sword. It's what the scientists call extrasensory perception.
1: It's on account of you know. Anybody can be a fortune teller when they know what's going to happen. But what's the time?
5: About 6.
1: Soon enough. Even the show starts in a few minutes. All quiet and nobody around. Things working our way. Get Joe out and get him away for a bit. Give me 2 minutes.
5: You be careful.
1: Sure. Slip in through his window, change the swords round, be out again before winter sets in. You make sure he stays away. Okay. Go and knock. But wait till I'm round back of the trailer. Honey, I've got nothing against Joe, yet I hate him. What's this thief?
5: Hello, Joe.
1: Yeah?
5: Thought I'd talk to you. Wanted to talk to you. My little dog's ill. Awful ill. If you'd come along and have a look at him. You're so good with dogs and dumb things.
1: I'd saw him in a few minutes.
5: It didn't take you more than a second to look. Poor dog. So ill and everything. You come along.
1: All right. I don't mind. Wanted to ask you about that foretelling of yours.
5: Well, I'll tell you. It's the kind of memory I get. As if it's happened, but hasn't yet. Happens often nowadays, and I'm worried. For you, more than me.
1: He's in swapping toothpicks. Sharp's the word. Looks the same. Different scabbard. Laugh, clown, laugh. And tickle his ribs.
0: Come on, Joe, come on. Why is it I have to come and fetch you for your act every time?
1: Maybe because I'm never ready.
0: That sort of buck won't get you anywhere. Remember, I can give you the sack. And sword swallowers are commoner than June bugs in June.
1: Oh, all right, I'm coming. Words. I'm coming so I hate them.
0: What's the matter with you? What's the matter with everybody? Oh, Gertrude scattering predictions around like they were chaff and... That Kodo being so nervous, he couldn't even warm up the audience properly. Here, give me Kodo's sword.
1: Here you are.
0: Oh, come on. Can't have the audience going cold on us. Not that there were anything else but. You sure this is Kodo's sword? Feels different somehow.
1: Don't keep harping.
0: All right. Ready?
1: Yeah, ready.
0: Sure hope we don't lose that audience altogether.
1: That audience is going to see a show like they've never seen before. Only they won't know.
0: Oh, that's fine. Big help.
1: But others will know.
0: What difference if they haven't paid? Money's all that counts. Please them and you please the bank. And what's the matter with Fifi? You and her been quarreling?
1: No. She doesn't trust me. Doesn't believe my act's genuine.
0: Well, now you can show the audience, huh? And that look of agony I told you about, see if you can't get a bit more life in it. Most of the audience think you're laughing. All right, here we go. One person who's going is the rubber man. He can go peddle his dozen double joints in some other joint.
3: Ladies and gentlemen! Ladies and gentlemen! Knowing that the best is only good enough for you, we have at enormous expense imported the famous Karnofsky from Europe, where his act has held a whole league of nations spellbound. The great Karnofsky will now give a demonstration of sword swallowing, the like of which has never been seen before. And I must ask you all to remain quiet during this very dangerous experiment. Ladies and gentlemen, the great Karnofsky! This sword is real. Hard steel with a razor edge. And, as you can hear, is in no way a trick. 3 feet in length and every inch of it liable to be deadly. See how the great Karnofsky holds back his head. How his mouth and throat make one straight line. Now watch this. Inch by inch, the cold steel is edged down. You must all be very quiet, ladies and gentlemen, please. And behold, the great Karnofsky has swallowed the whole sword. The point of it has now reached to the bottom of his stomach.
2: Who let that firework off?
0: All right, Joe. You're all right.
3: Look, ladies and gentlemen. So powerful, so complete is the great Karnofsky's control that even in moments of supreme danger, he can withdraw the sword without causing himself physical damage. If, ladies and gentlemen, the great Karnofsky had moved or jumped, he would at this very moment have died before you all.
0: Good man, Joe, good man. Oh, dear. Yeah, thought I was dead that time for sure.
3: You, ladies and gentlemen, thank you.
0: And as for you, Kodo, letting off that firework, you might have killed Joe. You wait till afterwards.
3: And now, ladies and gentlemen, Kodo the clown will attempt to do the same trick. Kodo the clown.
4: All right, Joe?
1: Yes.
4: All right?
1: Yes, you're all right. Thought I was a gunner now. I was going to show you. It's going to make you feel small. It's the real sword, the one with the point. It's going to show you. Even Kodo let off that firework. I let go. I let go of the sword. I don't know what happened, but I should be dead now. The point of that sword should have... the arrow set to the apple. No need to go into that. You see, I switched swords.
4: That's settled it, Joe. Tomorrow you're going to apply to the railroad. And if they say they don't take single men, you know how to fix that.
1: I was so lucky. If I do this act again, I use a sword with a flat iron on the point. Kudo's great catfall coming up. Well, good luck to him. Say, you know, my act's never gone over better than it did tonight. Kudo's never worse. Just shows you. You never know how the public is going to react. He's overdoing it a bit lying there, isn't he?
3: Ladies and gentlemen, the act is over! Huh? Thank you for coming along and move to the exits as quickly as possible. Good night.
4: But what about the strong man's act? Oh, Joe, he's forgotten about the strong man's act.
1: Yeah. Something's going wrong. You stay there, Fifi. I'll go over and have a look. Hey, Jeff. Jeff, you forgot the strong man's act.
0: No, I didn't. Have a look at Kodo.
1: What? Hurt himself?
0: Killed himself. Somehow he got the sharp sword by mistake. Joe, that act tonight was terrific. I'll give you another $10. We can arrange it. You know the fireworks going off, so there won't be any danger. I'm sorry about Kodo, though. For some reason he's switched.
1: I don't get it. Did those swords get changed over? How could they? Here comes he did his prep for on the sharp one, huh?
0: I guess that's something we'll never know. Oh, I guess nobody will ever know. Oh, come on. What about it, Joe?
1: No, Jeff. Me, I'm going to work on the railroads. As far as I'm concerned, this is the last time I close this sword cupboard.

0: A closing door finishes the story. Next week, another key will open another door to another story.
1: Mystery. Romance.
0: Or adventure. All start when a door is unlocked by... the key.

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1: 19 Nocturne Boulevard.
2: Nocturne Boulevard? Not far. When you hit Howard, hang a right. Howard meets Philip at a weird kind of angle. And then you cross James and Poe. You can't miss Nocturne. It's just past the Ottoman.
1: 19 Nocturne Boulevard. Your address for suspenseful stories of the speculative, strange, and supernatural. Tonight's story is...
3: The Thrice-Tolled Bell.
4: Yes, this is 19 Nocturne Boulevard. Won't you step inside? Did you have any trouble finding it?
5: What do you mean, what kind of a place is it?
4: Why, it's an insane asylum at the turn of a previous century. Can't you tell?
6: Right through here, sir, miss. Now, this is one of the saddest cases we have, sir, truth be told. Once he was the finest psychiatric mind in Europe. Perhaps even the world.
7: Always tragic when a good mind snaps. The same fire that feeds genius also devours and leaves madness in its wake.
6: Yes, sir.
8: What sort of madness does he suffer from?
6: Miss? I don't know that I should...
7: Go ahead, Wallace. Miss Loxley is not merely my fiancée, but a very competent and highly trained psychiatric nurse. We will be working in tandem to try and bring my late father's asylum into the 20th century.
8: From what I've seen, it will take quite some doing.
6: Sir, I don't know about that, but your father was a very good and brilliant man. Though the last 10 years or so, since your mother died, begging your pardon, sir, he seemed to lose interest in everything.
7: Did he not even treat the patients?
6: He left much of that in the hands of Dr. Trevelyan.
7: Why did he not send for me? I could have spent my residency here instead of in Budapest. I could certainly have learned as much from my father as I did from Dr. Bulovic.
6: Sir, if you don't mind me speaking above me, please, I think your father, well, he didn't want you to see him like that.
7: But I might have been able to help him.
6: I don't think Not could have helped him. Not at the end there.
7: He should have sent for me.
8: Dearest, he did what he thought was best. I'm sure your father thought very highly of you. Otherwise... Why should he have left this institution under your care?
7: Of course. You're right. Always the practical one.
8: One of us needs to be, and you must save your energy for the needs of the patients.
7: Well, show us this paragon, Wallace.
6: Sir?
7: The doctor, you say, was so sadly struck down.
6: Oh, yes, sir. It's sad 'tis to see great men crumble. Herr Doctor, young Dr. Pettigrew wishes to speak with you.
9: Enter.
6: Oh, here we go then. Dr. Pettigrew, Miss Loxley, Dr. Van Helsing.
10: Gorvy done mopping. 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
11: Tis not dinner time yet, you pillock. You're supposed to muck out the barn and make room for that motor car the new head brought with him.
10: Motor car? What is motor car?
11: An engine of Satan. If God had wanted us to speed about in great smoke and heaps of metal, he wouldn't have made horses.
10: Corby hungry!
11: Off with ye! I have no time for this today. Must have everything ready for inspection by the new head. And here's hoping he doesn't choose to sack us all. Shoo!
10: Oh, ho, oh. Pretty, pretty Britty, pretty, golden. Oh, ho. Oh. Ah. Ah. No, no scream. No scream. Corby, not bad. No scream, pretty Britty.
9: What is it, miss? Someone was looking at me. A man.
12: Oh, of course. Don't you worry. We'll sort it all out.

0: after Wallace's admonitions, this is hardly what I expected.
1: I'm quite aware of my condition, my dear Dr. Pettigrew. You're fortunate enough to catch me on a good day.
0: Perhaps you would indulge me with your own diagnosis.
1: Simple, really. Bouts of severe depression, which I'm ashamed to admit, I treat unsuccessfully with overuse of alcohol.
0: Dipsomania?
1: I would consider it more a symptom than a core disease, but you understand how difficult it is to be objective.
0: I appreciate your frankness.
2: I trust you are comfortable here, Doctor. This is hardly a typical cell. More like a suite in an expensive hotel.
1: Dr. Pettigrew, the elder, was very kind and understood that reading. Helps me to moderate my humors.
0: If only more patients could respond to such simple, constructive therapies.
2: The human mind is a fabulous, complex organ.
1: It is amazing.
3: Ah, pretty, pretty. Corvey likes pretty golden Brit. Oh, pretty not like Corvey. Corvey only look.
4: Do you want her?
3: Who is there? Please!
4: Help me, and I shall help you in return.
3: Where are you? Corvey is alone.
4: Return later, and bring a shovel. I shall show myself.
3: You new doctor?
4: Do you want this pretty breath you long for?
3: Oh, want? Yes.
2: Thank you, Mrs. Farge. Are you certain you want to do this, Michael? I realize your father...
5: They expect it. Even look forward to it. Besides, they should be given the chance to meet the two of you. You needn't worry. It is only the most stable of the inmates.
6: Miss McClinton.
5: Miss Loxley. Dr. Pettigrew. May I present Miss Britt Mecklin?
7: Pleased to meet you, Doctor. Miss Loxley.
0: Charmed.
2: Lovely.
5: Will you have a seat?
2: It would be somewhat indelicate to discuss cases during dinner. There will be time tomorrow to familiarize ourselves.
0: Of course.
7: I have nothing to hide. I have come to realize that it is only in my subconscious that people watch me. Understanding it is all in my head does not stop it from frightening me, but makes it more bearable.
0: We shall work on that.
3: Corvey brings shovel.
4: Have you light?
3: Corvey have candle.
4: Do you see the bell?
3: Bell?
4: The bell. You must move the bell.
3: No bell? Corvey see no bell.
4: It is metal. It is large. Move it or I shall unleash the fires of hell upon you.
6: Don't you dare! Oh, Lucas!
8: Lena, I simply couldn't take it anymore, having to kowtow to that boy doctor and his miserable, cold fiancée.
6: Lucas, you should have been put in charge.
8: I know. Blood runs thick.
6: Dr. Pettigrew shouldn't have looked over your years of loyalty, your unstinting devotion.
8: There's no time for that now. We must bide and see what they decide to alter.
6: What the devil is wrong with you, you idiot? Running about in the lane like a madman.
8: Calm yourself, Lena.
6: Tis easy for you to be charitable. You didn't have to squeeze work out of him like blood from a turnip. Turnip! That's what you are.
3: Corvey, not turnip. Corvey's scared.
8: What frightened you?
6: Perhaps a slight breeze.
8: Shh. Corvey, tell me everything.
1: Right on time.
9: Have I ever missed? Were it a good idea, do you think, to tell them he was an alcoholic?
1: I need a reason for my presence here that wouldn't require overmuch explanation. Speaking of spirits, have you?
9: Of course. Would I let you down?
1: Your thoughts on the new administrators?
9: Well, you'll never have an happy life. Not with that one. She's cold, no mistake.
1: True words were never said.
9: He seemed well-intentioned, but I don't see how you'll be able to tell him much. Not without proof. And there you are. Better use for me wooden leg, I'll never know. Except the one.
1: Care to save it a game of chess before you strap it back on?
9: Don't mind if I do.
3: There, door. Garvey, no going again.
5: In the old chapel. Dr. Pettigrew always insisted it was on the verge of falling in. Not safe. No go in.
3: He said Garvey move bell. He yelled at Garvey.
5: Poor half-wit. Run along back to the kitchen, Garvey. No need to wait out here in the wet.
3: Doctor, be careful.
5: Of course. Go on. Sounder than I expected. Here's the shovel. That must be the bell. That explains a lot. Who's ever seen a huge bell sitting on the floor? Hardly even recognizable under all those cobwebs. Must have fallen.
10: Help me.
5: Hello?
10: Help. Please. The bell. It came down and trapped me.
5: I see. Wait. The cracks in the flags below us are covered in dust. That bell fell ages ago.
10: Please. Help.
5: Where could that voice be coming from?
10: Move the bell. Anything you want, it will be yours.
5: I doubt you could give me what I truly want.
10: Oh, yes. I can give you such things. Come. Close the crack in the bell and tell me what it is you crave.
0: Darling?
2: Yes, Michael?
0: Do you think you can stick it here?
2: Of course. You know I'm fully prepared to take on anything you need me to do.
0: I know, but... Well, you won't hate it, or anything, living in the country like this.
2: I shall immerse myself in work, just as you will, side by side.
0: Should I... May I sit next to you there on the settee, then?
2: Michael, we are to be wed in the spring. I just want to make certain... Living here without a proper chaperone and all.
0: Of course, darling. I think I shall turn in. Get an early start in the morning.
2: That sounds very wise. Yes?
6: Did you need anything further tonight?
2: No, we were.
0: Why, Mrs. Fudge, whatever is the matter?
6: Will that be the bell of the old kirk?
0: Come now, it's never done that before.
6: Nay. I've been here nigh on 15 years, and that bell has never rung. But I wouldn't go seeking it, not even if my very life depended on it.
1: Check.
9: What's that?
1: What?
9: The bell. Don't you hear?
1: Nonsense. Go and check it. If it is, we might have a problem on our hands.
9: I'll get going.
1: Wait, just in case.
9: Is it?
1: It should help.
9: Every bit does. Leave the door open, shall I?
7: God, please give me strength.
0: Are you certain you'll be all right? I could bring in a cot. There's a couch in my dressing room.
2: No, Michael. I will be fine. Kiss me quickly and go to bed. Sleep well. Men.

0: vexing. Tree Branch? We'll see about that.
1: Good God! Miranda! Darling! I'll be right there! Miranda! Open the door! I'm coming in!
0: Michael? Whatever are you doing?
1: Are you... all right?
0: Of course, darling. I woke from a strange dream. Nothing to fret over.
1: If you're quite certain...
0: When am I not?
1: Well, sorry, I...
0: Go back to bed, dear. We'll talk tomorrow. Well?
2: Very good, my most delectable one.

0: Doctor, sir, it's morning, it is.
1: Come on in, Wallace, I'm up.
2: Is Miranda, Miss Loxley, up?
0: Feeling poorly, she says. Wouldn't even have the drapes open. Trevor, don't suit her.
2: I suppose I might have breakfast with Dr. Trevelyan, then.
0: I ain't sure where he can be found, sir. Went out last night and ain't come back.
2: Does he do that often?
0: Can't say, sir.
2: I hate to breakfast alone.
0: Sir, Dr. Van Helsing would be glad of your company.
3: Gorby! Gorby! Where is that bloody idiot? What the devil is wrong with ye, you mongrel? Get out here!
4: Oh, Gorby no like.
3: Gorby like breakfast?
4: Yes, please.
3: Gorby will get up and work, then.
4: Aye, Mrs. Farge.
3: Go fetch some water from the well, you brute. And while you're out, you might look where...

0: please.
1: Gorby will get up and work, then.
0: Aye, Mrs. Farge.
1: Go fetch some water from the well, you brute. And while you're out, you might look where you last left Lucas. Dr. Trevelyan, that is. And see what he's been up to all night.
0: No. No, go to old door. No.
1: I'll get the whip.
0: No.
2: Come in, dear fellow. Wallace?
3: Yes, sir.
2: The chapel?
3: Never made it, sir. The inmate was restless last night.
2: Today, then?
3: Better anyway. Better night.
2: I hope so.
4: Sorry, do you mind if I sit down with you?
2: Never meant to exclude you, dear boy. Simply thought I'd heard something last night that couldn't have been.
4: The bell?
2: You heard it as well.
4: Of course. Why?
2: Would you do me an enormous favor?
4: If I can. I have a busy day ahead of me, and Miranda's a bit under the weather.
2: As soon as we finish here, then, go along with Wallace to the old chapel. Take a look at the bell, would you?
4: Why?
2: That's a tale for after you've looked. Do you by any chance play chess?
5: Go away.
1: Dinna want to start organizing everything.
5: Oh, blast. Can you help me? I feel weak as a kitten.
1: You do look a wee bit pale. I'll fetch something hearty to drink.
5: I couldn't face anything heavy.
4: Humor and delusion is not the right answer. In most cases.
3: You heard the bell too, sir.
4: But why go look at a bloody bell?
3: Come along, then. Oh, my gracious lord.
4: What is it? Oh, that must have been... Help me move it.
3: I fear it's too late for Dr. Trevelyan.
4: Help me! Good God!
3: Sir!
4: You're right. He's gone. That thing must have fallen and crushed him.
3: Shouldn't there be more blood, sir?
4: Not necessarily. We'll get him back to the infirmary and take a look.
3: I'll go for a stretcher then, shall I?
4: Just a moment. Is this the bell we heard?
3: Yes, sir.
4: There's not even a clapper.
3: Hasn't been wrong in decades, sir.
4: What are all these markings on the inside?
3: Wouldn't know, sir, though I don't doubt Dr. Van Helsing could help you.
4: Really? Why would he?
3: I think he was here when the bell fell, sir.
4: It must have been sitting here, the clear circle on the ground. But this is odd. I demand an explanation. Who precisely was trapped under that bell?
2: What?
4: I saw the marks of fingernails. Trying to scratch a way out. Wallace said you were there, along with my father. I want to know what you did.
2: Sit. Wallace?
3: Yes, sir.
2: Please check on the residents, particularly any comely females. Now, my boy.
4: You're not mad at all, are you? You've lived here all this time.
2: You need to hear this. 15 years ago, your father called upon my services to help him with a rather difficult problem. A rash of unusual deaths and nightmares among the female inmates. Having had a great deal of experience with such obsessions and delusions, I was able to spot the problem immediately. A vampire.
4: A vampire? One who believes he must steal life from the living.
2: No delusion. A true creature of the night.
4: Preposterous.
2: Humor an old man. This was not just any vampire, but Dracula, the lord of all vampires, whom I've sworn to destroy.
4: But the bell.
2: We trapped him. Blessings etched on the inside, some from when it called the faithful, others we added, kept him penned. Simply putting a stake through his heart, as would do for most vampires, is not sufficient for Dracula. Far too simple for those who follow the dark arts to summon him back across the dark divide.
4: But there must be a way.
2: What do you think I've been researching all these years? I believe I have the answer, but first we must locate him.
4: Why should I believe any of this?
2: Ask your fiancée.

0: Let me fetch the doctor.
1: Yes, you can't be too careful.
2: Nonsense. I'm just tired. I'm not used to the country.
1: Someone was looking into my room last night.
0: Nonsense! You know that's all in your mind.
1: No, it was real. Eyes at the window.
2: Red eyes?
1: You saw them too?
2: Don't be silly. How could it be?
3: Oh, goodness. I'm sorry, but darling, there's something I must ask.
4: Remove that scarf and show us your neck, if you please. Resting normally. Despite the slight anemia, she should recover. We must watch her very closely, though, my young friend.
3: How could this have happened? Miranda is the most sensible of women.
4: Does it take a fanciful mind to be attacked by a rabid dog? No. In fact, a more fanciful mind is often better prepared to ward off such evil. Witness Miss Mecklen.
1: Me?
4: What did he say to you at your window?
1: It was just noises, scratching.
4: Come now. There were words, if not in your ears, then in your mind. Were there not?
1: It's my subconscious, not real.
4: This time, I'm afraid, is much different. You must help us.
1: He just said, open the window.
4: But it was definitely a he.
1: It is always men who are watching me.
4: Did he say where he might hide by day?
1: No. I am so sorry.
4: Never mind. You did well. Keep your Bible closed tonight.
1: Oh, yes.
5: No more for Garvey. He will sleep now. No more work. Corby will...
6: Silence! Shut the door. You did not release me. But I can overlook that if you will serve me now. Good. I still know what you want, the oh-so-lovely Miss Britt. Then this is what you must do.
4: I appreciate your humoring me, Michael.
3: Of course.
4: Bringing everyone here to my room.
3: I assume you think we may be safe here.
4: As safe as anywhere else.
2: How can we all sleep?
4: You may lie on the couch, if you need to. Michael and I will remain awake, on guard.
0: I can help guard as well.
4: Did you bring your Bible?
0: I could not find it.
4: Never mind. I think we have whatever we may need. Wallace?
7: Absolutely, sir.
3: What if he doesn't come here?
4: He must. I circled the patient rooms and staff quarters with poppy seeds and salt. He will never get across that.
3: So he will have to come here or...
4: Or starve. We can slow him with spells or stake him through his heart, but to truly banish his soul to the purgatory he so richly deserves, only holy water will suffice, and not a mere sprinkling, a veritable dousing. Vampires are irredeemably evil. The only way to save Miss Loxley from this hellish fate is to destroy this monster before she loses the last spark of humanity. As long as her soul does not depart her body, she can be saved. This will be it. Are you ready?
7: Can't wait to see how it turns out, sir.
4: Good man. Ah, it begins.
5: Corvey is alone. Let Corvey in.
7: Bloody idiot!
4: You may be more correct than you know. Wait for my signal. Michael, wake up. Get the ladies into the dressing room back there. Whatever you do, do not open the door until you're certain it is morning. You may have to restrain Miss Loxley, if Dracula has enough of a hold over her. Can you?
3: Yes, I think so.
4: Move then. There's a good lad. Take this.
3: But I'm not Catholic.
4: It offers some protection. Now.
7: Right. Corvey, is there anyone with you?
5: No. Who would be with Corvey?
4: No one alive. Throw open the gate.
7: All right, just a moment. Oh, my. Stay back.
4: No, Wallace! Oh. Dracula.
6: You stand between me and destiny, old man. Step aside and I shall kill you quickly.
4: Never! Back, foul fiend.
8: You believe you can tame me? I have seared my flesh on your so clever prison walls so many times, I have scars.
4: And yet you do not approach.
8: Only a fool uses his hands to dig when he has a shovel. Go to me!
9: Master!
8: And now, my most precious enemy, prepare to meet your well-deserved fate!
9: No!
4: Damn it, boy, you've ruined it! Do what you want with me, but...
8: Of course, Herr Doctor. You have always cared more for others than for yourself.
10: Come to me, my darling.
2: I must go.
3: No! Get back!
1: Yes, Miranda, you can't!
2: Let me pass, trumpet!
1: Brit!
8: Brit! A gift for me? You are too kind.
1: My love! You don't want her!
8: Oh, she's merely the aperitif, my dearest darling.
10: You alone can satisfy me.
8: Now, my pale blonde flower.
9: No! Gorby wants bread!
4: Wallace, ready!
8: Imbecile!
4: Wallace! Kick him!
8: And now, what do you do? I have your leg.
7: Yes! That you do!
8: What? No! No!
4: Good God! Holy water!
8: But how? I would have seen a bottle!
4: Wooden leg.
7: And a small blasting cap!
11: Sir, can I get a hand?
4: Certainly. I'll even give you a leg up.

0: Now that you know how to find us, don't be a stranger. We have enough of those already. Tonight's story, The Thrice Told Bell, was written by Julie Hoverson as an homage to Hammer Films, as suggested by Bill Holwig of Broken Sea Audio. In tonight's production, Dracula was Brian Hendrickson, Van Helsing was Rick Lewis, Wallace was Gene Torkildsen, Dr. Michael Pettigrew was Michael Fagenblum, Miranda Loxley was Femnomena, Mrs. Farge was Molly Tollefson, Gorvy was Joel Harvey, Dr. Lucas Trevelyan was Matthias Revney Morgan, Britt Mecklen was Julie Hoverson, and additional voices were provided by Crystal Baker, Cole Hornaday, and Renaud Leboeuf. Renaud Leboeuf also provided assistance with directing. Music for this episode was composed by Harlan Glotzer and performed by the Toy Box Trio, toyboxtrio@gmail.com. The 19 Nocturne Boulevard theme song was courtesy of Kevin MacLeod of incompetech.com. The lyrics to The Rain It Raineth Every Day are by Shakespeare and appeared in his play Twelfth Night. Sound effects were found on soundsnap.com. Sound and mastering was done by Julie Hoverson. This was recorded at Neo Hoodoo Studios with the assistance of Ryan Hurst. This presentation is copyright 2008 to Julie Hoverson and Reality Productions.
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4: 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Reeves! 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
6: She loses the last spark of her manhood.
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Once again, the keeper of the book has opened the ponderous door to the secret vault, wherein is kept the great sealed book, in which is recorded all the secrets and mysteries of mankind through the ages. Here are tales of every kind, tales of murder, of madness, of dark deeds, strange and terrible beyond all belief. Keeper of the book, I would know what tale we tell this time. Open the great book and let us read. Slowly, the great book opens. One by one, the keeper of the book turns the pages and stops. Ah, the strange story of a murderer who found that justice has an uncanny way of working itself out, as in the tale titled, Murder Must Be Paid For.

0: Here is the tale, Murder Must Be Paid For, as it is written in the pages of the sealed book. Our story begins in the office of Judge Wallace, Lucy Holden's legal advisor. Judge Wallace, an anxious expression on his face, is pleading with the beautiful young woman.
1: Lucy, listen to me. You mustn't do this. Believe me, you're making a terrible mistake.
2: I don't think so, Judge Wallace. I love Tom, and I'm going to marry him.
1: Lucy, I didn't want to tell you this because no one can prove it. But Tom Barrow murdered your father.
2: I know a lot of people think he murdered Dad, but I don't believe it.
1: I wish I didn't. Listen, Lucy, Tom and your father were on a hunting trip. Your father died with a rifle bullet through his heart from his own rifle. Tom said your father dropped the gun accidentally and it went off.
2: Yes, I know all that.
1: Do you know that Tom robbed your own father on a business deal and would have gone to jail if your father had lived another week?
2: I know people say so. But have you any proof?
1: No. Your father died. There's no case.
2: Well, Judge, you've done your duty and warned me. So the responsibility is mine.
1: All right, Lucy. You know, you've grown very pretty since you went away to school. 4 years. I'm sorry we haven't seen anything of you in all that time.
2: I'm sorry, too, but Dad wanted me to stay east. You know, Judge Wallace, I met my sister when I was in New York last winter.
1: Your sister?
2: Mm-hmm.
1: What sister, Lucy?
2: Doreen. Don't you know about her?
1: Doreen? No. I never knew you had a sister.
2: I didn't either until Dad wrote me and told me about it. But you knew Dad's first wife ran away with an actor a year after she and Dad were married.
1: Yes, I knew that, but that's all.
2: Well, Doreen was his first child. Her mother took her along when she ran away. I wondered if Dad had mentioned Doreen in his will.
1: No, he didn't.
2: Well, I'm going to send her some money anyway. Will that be all right?
1: Oh, yes, of course. It's your money now. The whole $1 million.
2: Thank you, Judge Wallace. Well, I have to go now. Tom's waiting for me. We're going to be married right away.
0: And Lucy married Tom Barrow. Big and blonde and arrogantly self-assured. Tongues wagged over the marriage, but ignoring the gossip, the happy couple settled down at Barrow House, on the edge of high cliffs, looking out over the Pacific. There, Lucy wrote many letters, especially to her half-sister, Doreen.
2: Dear Doreen, I hope that at last you're going to have a chance to visit Tom and me here at Barrow House. I know you'd like Tom, and he'd like you.
3: Hello, darling.
2: Oh.
3: More letters to Doreen?
2: Oh, yes, Tom. I'm trying to persuade her to come visit us, and since her show's going to be in San Francisco all this week.
3: Oh, good. If she's half as pretty as you are, I'll welcome her with open arms.
2: Well, people in New York used to take us for twins, but she's really much more sophisticated than I am. She's an actress.
3: Sounds more and more interesting. But how about coming for a speedboat ride, hon? Water's just right.
2: Oh, I can't. This is the day I volunteered to help the sisters at the Mission Hospital.
3: Oh, for Pete's sake. That's a 30-mile drive, 20 to town and 10 more beyond. You won't get back till after dark.
2: I'm sorry, Tom, but I promise.
0: And so, a short time later, Lucy drove off to her volunteer nursing work. So she was not present to see the dusty taxi that drove up to the house several hours later, leaving a visitor.
2: I wonder if anyone's home. Ahoy the house! Is anyone in?
3: Nobody but me. Who are you? Oh, why, Lucy.
2: Wrong guess, mister. Try again.
3: Holy smoke, I thought... No, your hair's done differently, and you're taller. Say, well, you can't be Doreen.
2: Why not? Is there a law against it?
3: The mystery sister here at last. And on the day Lucy's away.
2: You mean I've missed her?
3: Oh, she'll be back tonight, and you're staying, aren't you?
2: Mm-mm, can't. I have to get back to town to catch the 7 o'clock train for Frisco.
3: No, that's too bad, but, well, there's no reason you and I shouldn't get acquainted before then, is there?
2: None I can think of offhand.
3: Well, then come on in. I'll show you around, and I'll mix us a couple of drinks. Okay?
2: Okay.

0: tastes good.
1: Well, how do you like our little place, now that you've seen it?
2: I go for it. Imagine sitting out here on the cliffs every evening and watching the sun set into the Pacific.
1: Pay us a visit and you can do it.
2: Maybe I will. How high are these cliffs anyway, Tom?
1: 80 feet, straight down to the Pacific. There's deep water at the foot of them.
2: Oh, I'd hate to fall off. But as for the visit idea, on second thought, I don't think I will.
1: Why not? We'd love to have you. I know I would.
2: That's just the trouble. I might find myself poaching on little Lucy's territory.
1: You mean that?
2: Mm-hmm, yes. Now I can understand how little Lucy came to fall for the guy who killed her father.
1: So you've heard that gossip, eh?
2: Yes, but not from Lucy. You did kill him, didn't you?
1: Of course not. It was an accident. A very regrettable accident.
2: Oh, of course. Now, how about driving me back to town? I'll just have time to catch my train.
1: All right, but you're going to come again. I know it.
2: Well, maybe.
1: Well, you know, I think you and I could understand each other. It's too bad I didn't meet you first instead of Lucy.
3: That evening, when Lucy returned, she was upset to learn that she had missed Doreen. But Tom said that Doreen had promised to come again in a few weeks. And then, because Lucy was tired, they retired early. But during the night, Tom awoke to find Lucy shaking him.
4: Tom! Tom!
1: What's the matter? What is it?
4: Tom, you were talking in your sleep.
1: Talking in my sleep?
4: Yes. I thought you might be having a nightmare.
1: No. No, I'm all right.
4: Oh, I'm sorry, Tom, but when I heard you talking in your sleep, I thought
1: What was I saying?
4: Well, nothing that I could understand. Why?
1: No reason. Just curious, that's all. I've never talked in my sleep before that I know of.
4: Oh, yes, you have, darling. Several times the last few weeks.
1: Lucy, are you telling me the truth?
4: Why, of course. Why should I lie about such a silly little thing?
1: No. Of course, she wouldn't. Lucy.
4: Yes, Tom?
1: Suppose I sleep in the corner room after this.
4: In the corner room? Why, Tom, you aren't serious.
1: I'm perfectly serious. The realization that I might be disturbing you would make me more and more nervous until I wouldn't be able to sleep at all.
4: Well, if that's really the case.
1: It is, and anyway, we'll try it for a while, shall we?
3: After Tom moved to the corner room, there was an atmosphere of strain between him and Lucy. Lucy, however, pretended not to notice it and went about as though everything was just as it had been. She wrote many long letters to her sister Doreen, but Tom noticed that whenever he came close to her, she covered the letters so that he could not see what she was writing. His suspicions aroused, he waited until she left one of them in the mailbox for the rural delivery carrier to pick up. As soon as she was out of sight, he swiftly ripped it open and read it.
1: Now, Lucy, we'll see what you're so carefully hiding from me. Dear Doreen, I have dreadful news for you. Now I know that Tom did kill my father. Night after night, I've been listening outside his door, becoming more and more certain. Last night, he cried out distinctly, "I killed him, I killed him, but they'll never prove it, never." Doreen, what shall I do? If he killed Father, he may kill me. I go in fear of my life. I have taken one of his hunting knives, and I carry it around with me to protect myself in case he attacks me. So that's how it is. That's what you've been up to, eh? Well, Lucy, I think that you and I must have a little talk.
3: But when Tom returned to the house, Lucy was not there. At last he located her, standing at her favorite spot on the cliffs near the house, a spot that overhung the sea which beat unceasingly against the rocks beneath, his footsteps muffled by the sound of the surf. Tom came quietly up behind her.
0: Lucy!
4: Oh, Tom, you frightened me.
0: Lucy, I want to talk to you.
4: Oh. What about?
5: I just read the letter you wrote your sister.
4: You opened it?
5: Yes. You little fool. You know perfectly well such evidence means nothing in a court. Nothing. Now, why not be sensible? Come on, Lucy. Let's forget the whole thing. It's over and done with.
4: No. No, stay away from me. Don't come near me.
5: Lucy, put that knife down.
4: No.
5: I'm not going to hurt you. I'm just trying to talk sense to you.
4: No, don't come any closer.
5: Lucy, be careful. You'll go over the cliff if you... Lucy, look out!

0: And now to continue the story, as it is written in the sealed book. Tom Barrow, a look of horror on his face, stared over the edge of the cliff from which Lucy had fallen. Lucy was gone, swallowed up in the huge waves 80 feet below. Tom searched desperately for her until darkness fell and forced him to return to the house. He strove to calm his nerves and plan a course of action.
1: That's better. Now maybe I can think. They'll say I murdered her, but they won't be able to prove it. No matter what they think, they'll be able to prove nothing. Then the joke will be on Lucy. I'll inherit the whole estate her father left her. And that is a laugh. Hello?
2: Hello, brother-in-law.
1: Doreen, where are you?
2: In town. Is Lucy there? I thought I'd come out and visit you two.
1: No, she's not here just now.
2: Well, when will she be back? Or don't you want me to come see you?
1: Yes, but... Doreen, listen.
2: Yes?
1: There's something I've got to talk to you about, privately. Where are you now?
2: At the restaurant across from the railroad station.
1: Stay there for half an hour. I'll meet you there. I have a proposition for you, and I think you're going to like it.

0: So that's the whole story, Doreen. I just wanted to talk sense to her, and she backed away from me and fell over the cliff.
1: So you killed her, did you, Tom?
0: No, I tell you, I didn't. It was an accident.
1: All right, it was an accident. As a matter of fact, I'm inclined to believe you. Now, what did you want to talk to me about?
0: Well, Doreen, it should have been you and me, not me and Lucy. You and I belong together.
1: Maybe. Go on, Tom.
0: Now, here's my idea. You look like Lucy. Mm-hmm. I want you to take Lucy's place.
1: Take Lucy's place?
0: Yes. We'll be married secretly. You'll call yourself Lucy. No one will ever know the difference. And I'll give you half the estate that Lucy inherited from her father, because now that she's dead, I'll inherit it all from her father. Think, Doreen. $500,000.
1: So you want me to take Lucy's place, Tom? Clever. Yes, very clever. No public outcry, no investigation, no suspicion of you.
0: No, Doreen, I'm crazy about you. And we'll get along swell together. We'll travel, have fun. You'll be rich.
1: Yes, I'll be rich, Tom.
0: Then you'll do it.
1: No.
0: What?
1: I have a better scheme than that.
0: What do you mean?
1: If you're convicted of murdering Lucy, Tom, you can't inherit her estate. Then it'll come to me as her next of kin. That way I'll have it all.
0: Doreen!
1: So I'm not going to fall in with your plan. Instead, I'm going to work one of my own. I'm going to see you convicted of murdering Lucy.
2: And so, despite Tom's frantic arguments, Doreen insisted that he go with her to Lucy's old friend, Judge Wallace. Judge Wallace called in the prosecuting attorney, and they heard Tom's story in silence.
3: It won't wash, Barrow. First the father, then the daughter, die in accidents, with you the only witness. It's too much for anyone to believe.
1: Judge Wallace, I have letters from Lucy proving that she'd heard him admit in his sleep that he killed her father and that she was afraid of him.
3: How about it, Mr. Roden? Can we hold him for murder?
4: I'm afraid not, Judge Wallace. The letters would help, but they're not enough legally to win a conviction. Unless Lucy's body can be found with some evidence of murder about it, the law can do nothing.
1: Lucy's body will be found sooner or later. I'm going to offer a reward for it. And then we'll see whether you can be convicted or not.
2: But a week went by, and a second week, and Lucy's body was not recovered from the restless waters of the Pacific. A third week, and Tom Barrow began to breathe easily again. Then one morning he received a call from the prosecuting attorney to view the body of a young woman that had been found on the beach by fishermen not far from Barrow House.
5: Well, here I am. Where's the body?
1: Is it Lucy, Mr. Roden?
4: I prefer not to give an opinion till you've both seen her. Attendant, open number 17, please. I'll lift the sheet so you can see the face. I'm afraid it's badly battered, probably by rocks.
0: That's not Lucy. I'm positive of it.
4: Well, Miss Holden, what do you say?
6: I'm not sure.
4: Now, I have everything that was on the body here in this envelope. Two rings and a silver pin. Here they are. Mr. Barrow, do you recognize them?
0: No. No, I don't.
1: I can't be sure about the rings, but that pin was Lucy's. I sent it to her for a wedding present. If you look on the back, you'll see engraved to L from D with love.
4: That would be to Lucy from Doreen, wouldn't it?
1: It would.
4: I think that settles the identification. But there's one more point, as you'll see when I turn back the sheet further.
3: A knife. A knife through her heart.
0: No, it can't be.
4: Your knife, Mr. Barrow, with your name stamped on it. Thomas Barrow, you're under arrest for murder.
7: Thomas Barrow, you have been found guilty of murder as charged. The sentence of this court, accordingly, is that at 4 o'clock in the afternoon on the day of June 3rd, you shall suffer death in the lethal chamber of the state penitentiary, and may God have mercy on your soul.

0: And now to continue the story, as it is written in the sealed book. Tom Barrow's lawyer appealed the death verdict, but his appeal was rejected. The evidence was far too overwhelming. Tom kept protesting, but of course no one believed him, except the visitor whom the guard brought to his death cell one afternoon.
1: Here you are, Miss Doreen.
2: Thank you, guard.
1: You can talk to him for 10 minutes, that's all. I'll stand back here where I can keep an eye on him, but I won't be listening.
2: Hello, Tom.
3: You devil. You did this. If it hadn't been for you, I wouldn't be here now.
2: But you are here, where you belong. You ought to be amused at the way things turned out, Tom.
3: If it hadn't been for you and those letters and that knife. You know how that knife came to be in Lucy's body.
2: Yes, I do know. Lucy put it there.
3: Lucy put it there?
2: Yes, Tom. You killed Lucy's father, but the law couldn't touch you. So Lucy married you, just so she could see you punished.
3: I don't believe
2: you. You will. First, Lucy made you think that you talked in your sleep, that you'd admitted the truth that way.
3: Made me think I'd talked in my sleep.
2: Yes, because you didn't ever. But when you got frightened and insisted on having a separate room, she knew definitely you were guilty. Then she carried out the plan she'd made long before, to see you punished.
3: You're crazy. It was all an accident. She fell off the
2: cliff. Yes, Tom, that's right. She fell off the cliff, but she's not dead. In college, Lucy was a swimming champion. She'd die from that cliff many times. When she fell, she simply swam underwater until she was out of sight behind some rocks. Then she swam ashore. A few miles down the beach, she had a motorboat hidden in an old boathouse. She reached it, changed her clothes, and got to a fishing village down the coast in the boat. Then she simply took a bus to town. No one paid any attention to her.
3: But the body, her rings...
2: That wasn't Lucy's body. It was the body of a girl who happened to resemble her in size and coloring.
3: I knew it.
2: That girl had been killed in an automobile accident. Lucy was able to secure her body, never mind how, and concealed it in the water in the boathouse only a day or two before she put a plan into operation. After she fell off the cliff, she put her rings and pin on the body and thrust the knife into the heart. And after 3 weeks in the water, well, you understand.
3: So that's it. Well, go on. What's the rest of it?
2: When the time came, I saw to it that the body was taken from the boathouse and put on the beach where it could be found. And then I identified it. And here you are, Tom.
3: You devils, both of you. But you won't get away with it. I'll get my lawyers to find Lucy.
2: I'm afraid that's impossible. No one can find Lucy.
3: What do you mean, if she's alive?
2: She's alive, but no one will find her, Tom. Because, Tom, I'm Lucy, too. I'm both Doreen and Lucy, you see.
3: You can't be.
2: Oh, but I am. Think, Tom. Did you ever see Doreen and Lucy together?
3: Of course. That day you went to the mission.
2: Yes. It was easy to stop in town, change my clothes, fix my hair differently, put on lots of makeup and high-heeled shoes and come back as Doreen, the sister I'd been so carefully making you believe in all along.
3: I should have guessed. I should have guessed.
2: Why should you? No one else did. There was a real Doreen once who died as a baby. But that gave me the idea. And I made you think Doreen had her own selfish motive for seeing you convicted, so you wouldn't suspect we were both the same girl.
3: You devil.
2: Perhaps some people would say what I've done is wrong. But I don't think so. Because you killed my father. And murder must be paid for, Tom. As you're going to pay.
3: Guard! Guard!
4: What is it? What do you want?
3: Call the warden. My wife isn't dead. This is her. Do you hear? It's all a trick.
2: Oh, I'm afraid his mind has given away under the strain, guard.
1: Yes, you'd better leave now, miss. We'll look after him.
2: Yes, thank you. I'm afraid his mind is gone completely.
3: Don't let her get away. I tell you, she's my wife. She's Lucy, my wife.
1: Now, take it easy. Take it easy. The warden will be here in a minute, and you can talk to him all you like on your way to the lethal chamber.
3: No. No, I'm innocent. I tell you, I've been framed. She's not dead. My wife's not dead. I'm innocent. Innocent. Innocent.
0: And so ends the tale. Murder must be paid for, as it is written in the sealed book. Tom Barrow paid the supreme penalty, though he protested his innocence to the last. Strange indeed are the ways of justice, from which no mortal can escape.

And now, keeper of the book, before you close the great volume, show us the tale we tell next time. This one. Ah, yes. A tale of an old woman who for 40 years lived alone in a huge old New England mansion. A mansion in which death was the master. A tale titled, To Have and To...

0: Be sure to be with us again next time when the sound of the great gong heralds another strange and exciting tale from The Sealed Book. The Sealed Book, produced and directed by Jock McGregor, is written by Bob Arthur and David Cogan.
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2: The Diary of Fate. Fate plays no favorites. It could happen to you.
3: Book 93, page 861.
2: In the Diary of Fate.
3: Yes, here it is. The name, Tyler White. Occupation, confidence man. Yes, Tyler, yours is the infamous profession of swindling people of wealth and social position by first gaining their attention, then their admiration, and finally their confidence. And you are well suited to your work. You have always been a success, but you have always been dishonest. And now I, Fate, move. And because of two little things, a stray dog and a forgotten cigarette lighter, you, Tyler White, will soon be executed for a murder you did not commit. But only you and I know that. Take heed, you who listen, lest you think fate is unjust, unmindful of mortal rights. In a moment, I will make a further entry under the name Tyler White. And when I have written, I will read from his record in The Diary.

0: life record of Tyler White now lies open before me. And for a brief moment, I, Fate, look ahead to a single instant of decision.
1: I got it all figured out now. Mm-hmm. Now, Gordon, can you fix an alibi for yourself from 8 to 10 tonight?
2: Sure I can. My boys will square up and down for me.
1: Good. Now, look, here's the setup. We'll establish separate alibis first, and then we'll get together.
2: And take care of Mr. Burke?
1: Right. We're going to take good care of Mr. Johnny Burke.
0: Yes, in the life of Tyler White, the decision to murder was made. But in the last analysis, it was something small. Something beyond the control of this man or any other mortal, which determined the inevitable outcome. It is ever thus. Little things, yes. Yet these are the tools which I, Fate, use. I have no choice, for it is all part of a plan, and once set in motion, nothing, not even I, Fate, can alter the course already ordained. Remember, Tyler White, you and your latest victim, the extremely wealthy Mrs. Estelle Courtney, were driving to lunch. You were about to close a deal.
1: And so you see, Mrs. Courtney, one man's dream is more than just a good play. Why, it's got everything. It's tender, it's real, dynamic. Believe me, you're going to own a Broadway hit.
3: Well, I hope you're right, Tyler. $100,000 is a lot of money, especially for something by an unknown author. Why, none of my friends have ever heard of this Keith, what's his name?
1: Keith Kennedy. Of course they've never heard of him. This is his first play, and that's the beauty of it. His work is fresh, his outlook is clean. In short, Mrs. Courtney, it's youth talking.
3: Why, Tyler, those were my exact words to young Jim Olson when I hired him this morning. He's from Kansas City, you know, and he's never had any experience of the theater in a big way. Like the New York stage, I mean. Mm. But I assured him that a director's job was the same any place, and that he had youth
1: you
3: and a new...
1: You hired this Olson to direct our play?
3: Yes, I did. Mm-hmm. In fact, he left Kansas City this morning. Oh, look, Tyler, Central Park. Isn't it lovely today?
1: But, Mrs. Courtney, my partner has already picked a director. You can't hire
3: a pilot. Oh, goodness, Ron, look at the plaza now. Look at me. Oh, lip rouge worn off, nose shiny. Oh, please drive slowly while I freshen up a bit. Oh, where is that lipstick?
1: Well, if your mind's made up, I don't suppose there's anything I can do.
3: Tyler, do you like the shade? It's called Carnation Red. A really different lipstick. Oh, Tyler, follow that dog. Look out!
1: Stupid.
3: Oh, Tyler, my lipstick, it's smeared all over my dress.
0: Yes, Tyler. At just the right moment, I, Fate, intervened. A stray dog darted from the curb, and as you stepped on the brakes, Mrs. Courtney smeared lipstick on her dress. A half hour later, as you left a cleaning shop where the stain had been removed, you were surprised to hear someone call your name as you stepped to the sidewalk.
4: Say, Tyler! Tyler White!
1: Huh? Oh, hello, Burke.
4: Well, I haven't seen you in a long time. How are things going?
1: Can't complain. We'd better hurry, Mrs. Courtney. It's after one already.
3: Oh, is it really? Well, goodness, how the day slips by.
1: Well, so long, Burke. See you around.
4: I don't believe I've had the pleasure.
1: What? Oh, yes, of course. Mrs. Courtney and Mr. Burke.
3: Oh, how do you do, Mr. Burke?
4: Why, Mrs. Courtney, Mrs. Estelle Courtney.
3: Why, yes.
4: Well, this is a pleasant surprise. Why, I've seen your picture.
1: I'm sorry, fellow. We're in a hurry. The car's over here, Mrs. Courtney. See you, Burke.
4: Yes, I think you will, Tyler. Goodbye, Mrs. Courtney.
0: Yes, Tyler. A little thing caused you to stop at a cleaning shop. And as a result, you met Johnny Burke, a man you thoroughly disliked. But you forgot about him an hour later, when Mrs. Courtney finally agreed to sign a contract the next day, awarding you $100,000 for the production of One Man's Dream, a play you could stage for $20,000. When you returned to your office in Gordon Kane late that afternoon, you were elated as you lied to your partner.
1: Well, Gordon, we're all set. We've hooked our angel.
5: Are the contracts signed yet?
1: No, tomorrow. But the $50,000 is as good as ours.
5: $50,000? Well, I thought you'd be good for twice that.
1: Listen, Mrs. Courtney isn't the easy mark I figured. As a matter of fact, we're going to lose a few bucks in that deal you arranged with Dwight Reese.
5: You mean she's hired another director?
1: Yeah, some dear boy she met in Kansas City. I'll get it. White and Kane Productions. Tyler White speaking.
6: Hello, Mr. White. This is Johnny Burke.
1: What do you want, Burke?
6: No reason to be so cold, Tyler. After all, we're old friends.
1: Listen, Burke. I think you're a cheap crook and our friendship ends there. Now, what do you want?
6: Exactly $20,000.
1: What? Are you crazy?
6: Yeah, like a fox. Now get this, White. I'm in hot water with a couple of the big boys. They signed a marker for $20,000 and it's due and payable tonight.
1: You won't get any sympathy out of me, Burke.
6: I'm not looking for sympathy, Tyler. I'm after cash. You're the softest touch I know.
1: What do you mean by that crack?
6: Just this. If you don't have the money out here at my place in Cedarville by 9 o'clock tonight, I may have to call Mrs. Courtney. Mrs. Estelle Courtney. And tell her a few things I know about you and the late Mrs. Goodall.
1: You'll do what?
6: I tell you once, Tyler. I'm in a tight spot. I know how you fleece Mrs. Goodall. And Mr. White, I've got the letter she wrote to you that prove it. Now, can I expect you at 9?
1: Yeah, I'll be there. I'll be there at 9 o'clock sharp.
5: Seven o'clock. Tyler, we've been sitting here for 3 hours. I tell you, we've got to...
1: Shut up, Gordon. I've got it all figured out now. Can you fix a pat alibi for yourself from 8 to 10 tonight?
5: Sure I can. My boys will swear up and down for me.
1: Good. Now look, here's the setup. We'll establish separate alibis first, and then we'll get together.
5: And take care of Mr. Burke?
1: Right. We'll take good care of Mr. Johnny Burke. And no one will suspect us, Gordon, and even if they do, they would...
5: Me? I was with my boys playing cards all day.
1: Sure. And I was up at a movie. I can prove it. And furthermore, let me tell you...
5: Hello?
6: I'd like to talk to Mr. White, please.
5: It's for you, Tyler.
1: This is Mr. White.
6: My name is Jim Olson, Mr. White. Mrs. Courtney engaged me to direct a play she's backing.
1: Oh, I see.
6: I just got into town. I'd like to get together with you and Mr. Kane.
1: Why, sure, but it's... It's after 7 already, Mr. Olson. And,
6: well, then, how about dinner?
1: Dinner? No, I'm afraid that's impossible. I'm going to be busy tonight. Very busy.
0: No, Tyler. You had no time for dinner with Jim Olson that night. You and your partner had no time for anything except the murder of Johnny Burke. Shortly before 8 o'clock, you left Gordon in the office, where he was calling the right people to establish his alibi. And you went to the Fairfield, a moving picture theater you had visited the night before. You were careful to be conspicuous, and you talked to the girl in the box office.
1: In other words, if I go in now, I'll just catch the start of the feature. Is that it, honey?
7: That's right. The name isn't Honey, if you don't mind.
1: It should be.
7: Look, mister, the whole show is on the inside. The feature starts at 8:06 and breaks at 10:30. Now, how many, please?
1: One. I'm sorry about that Honey business. Didn't mean to be fresh, honest.
7: Well, forget it. But the name's June.
1: White, my name's June. Tyler White. I'm glad to know you.
0: Yes, you were glad to know her, Tyler, because it strengthened your alibi. And as you entered the theater, you joked with the man who took your ticket. Then you talked to the manager who stood nearby. And finally, an usher seated you. A moment later, unnoticed, you quietly moved to a side exit and left. And even as you stepped into the darkened alley and walked quickly toward the rendezvous that you and your partner had arranged, Gordon Kane left the office. Everything was timed perfectly, Tyler. But then I, fate, moved again. And unknown to you, another little thing happened. As Gordon Kane reached the end of the corridor, he took out a cigarette, then discovered that he had forgotten his lighter. Quickly, he walked back to the office.

0: Hello, Kane speaking.
1: Oh, Mr. Kane, this is Mrs. Courtney. Is Mr. White there?
0: Why, no, he's not. Can I help you, Mrs. Courtney?
1: Well, I suppose so. It's about the contract I'm going to sign tomorrow. Tell me, is that $100,000 due in a lump sum?
0: What?
1: Mr. Kane, I asked you if that $100,000 is due in a lump sum.
0: Well, I don't know, Mrs. Courtney. I'll have to ask Mr. Tyler.
2: Yes, a forgotten cigarette lighter. And Gordon Kane learned that you, Tyler, had lied.

a forgotten cigarette lighter, and Gordon Kane learned that you, Tyler, had lied to him. Soon now you will meet your partner. And soon I, Fate, will make a further entry under your name. When I have written, I will read from the record in The Diary of...

0: because of a little thing. A stray dog that darted from the curb. You, Tyler White, became the victim of a blackmailer. A man as evil as yourself. And because of another little thing, a forgotten cigarette lighter, your partner, Gordon Kane, learned that you were even dishonest with him. But he said nothing when you met and drove to Cedarville, where Johnny Burke lived. The house was dimly lighted and on a deserted street. And you, Tyler, were uncomfortable as you rang the doorbell and waited. But there was no answer. You were surprised when you tried the door and found it unlocked.
1: Easy, Tyler. We may be walking into a trap.
2: That doesn't add up. Burke needs money, remember? Burke. Burke, are you home?
1: I don't like this, Tyler. Let's get out of here.
2: Oh, relax, Gordon. Relax. Sit down. Burke probably stepped out for a minute.
1: Well, maybe you're right. Tyler, look. Under that cushion, it's a gun.
2: Yeah. Yeah, 38.
1: What are you going to do with it, Tyler?
2: I think I'll put it in the desk here just in case Johnny Burke has any fancy ideas. Hey, where are you going?
3: This place has a back door. I want to know, but... Tyler.
2: Yeah?
3: Tyler, come here.
2: What? What's the matter, Gordon? What is it?
1: Mr. Burke is home after all. Look.
2: What? He's dead.
0: Yes, Tyler. The man you and Gordon Kane had intended to murder was already dead. For a moment, you stared in cold fascination at the body sprawled face down at your feet. Then you noticed the letters, the ones you wanted so badly.
2: Look, Gordon, on the desk, the letters.
1: Yeah, I guess he was going through them when he was killed. Who do you figure did it?
2: Any one of a dozen. Burke was a dirty blackmailer and a stool pigeon. And believe me, he murdered more than once.
1: Tyler.
2: Yeah, come on. Grab those letters, Gordon. Let's go. The back door. Come on.
1: But can't you go any faster, Tyler?
2: My foot's on the floor now. Now, quit worrying. In another half hour, we'll be back in town. And you'll be playing cards, and I'll be at...
1: Tyler! That man, look out! Put out your lights. He's over here in this ditch.
2: He's dead, Gordon.
1: Not yet. Bleeding bad. I guess he was fixing the flat when you hit him. What'll we do?
2: Let's get out of here.
1: We'll leave him. But Tyler,
2: we can't... Close your head, Gordon. If we report this and get an ambulance, we're spotted in Cedarville. Come on, let's go.
1: You better let me out here, Tyler. It's only a block to my place.
2: Yeah, you're right. Can't be too careful now.
1: Well, so far, so good. I'll see you in the morning, Tyler, at the office.
2: Hey, wait a minute. Those letters, let me have them.
1: No, Tyler, I don't think I will.
2: What? Is this your idea of a joke, Gordon?
1: Yeah, it's a joke, Tyler. Like the one about you getting only $50,000 from Mrs. Courtney.
2: What? What are you talking about?
1: Skip the act, Tyler. Mrs. Courtney called at the office tonight and want to know if the $100,000 was to be in a lump sum.
2: Listen, Gordon, you're getting just what you're worth.

0: Now give me those letters. Give them to me.
1: 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Tyler, put down that wrench.
0: Now I'll have those letters, Gordon.

0: Now, Tyler, you had murdered. At first, the thought horrified you, and your mind reeled in utter confusion. But in a moment, you gained control of yourself and realized that now both Burke and Gordon were out of the way. And you had your precious letters. Quickly, you stripped Gordon of his wallet, his watch, a ring. Then, unnoticed, you drove hurriedly to the Fairfield Theater. At 10:30, you stepped from the shadows of a nearby shop and approached the girl in the box office, confident that your alibi was still unshatterable.
1: That's right, sir. The last feature goes on in 10 minutes. You're welcome. How many, please?
2: 2 dozen, honey. All on the aisle.
1: 2 dozen? Oh, it's you again. Hello.
2: The name's still Tyler White, June.
1: Oh, I haven't forgotten. The fact is, I was just thinking about you.
2: Wondering if I were going to stop by on my way out?
1: Well, sort of. You see, I'm through here in a half hour.
2: Look, June, I've got to get home for a minute. Business call. But how about me picking you up when you're through,
1: Well, I shouldn't, but, well, all right, it's a date.
2: Fine.

0: alibi was perfect, Tyler. You had been in the theater from 8 o'clock until half past 10. You had talked to the ticket taker, to the manager. You had even made a date with a girl who would not forget your name. And on your way home, you stopped on a nearly deserted bridge and got rid of the things you had taken from Gordon's body. Now, as you approached your house, you were relieved until a voice from the darkness called your name.
1: Hey, Mr. White.
2: Huh? Oh, who's there? Who is it?
0: James Barton. Lieutenant Barton, homicide.
2: Homicide? What? Yeah. What? Well, what's the trouble, Lieutenant?
0: Hey, here's your thing. Somebody's dead. Mind if I come in?
2: No, of course not.
0: Good. It's chilly tonight.
2: But what do you want with me? Who's dead?
0: Your partner, Gordon Kane.
2: Gordon? Gordon Kane is dead? I can't believe it.
0: Yeah, must be a shock to you, all right. Tell me, where you been tonight?
2: Me? Why, I've been at a movie, the Fairfield. Been there since 8 o'clock.
0: Yeah, can you prove it?
2: Of course I can. Wait a minute, though. Surely you don't think I killed Gordon Kane?
0: No, Mr. White, I don't. That looks like a run-of-the-mill stick-up slam.
2: Well, then, why this questioning?
0: Because you're under arrest for murder, White. For the murder of Johnny Burke.
2: What? Burke?
0: Yeah.
2: Johnny Burke's dead, too?
0: Shot through the head with a .38. Hmm. He found a gun in the desk drawer in the living room. And if the fingerprints on it are yours, you're through, White. You're a dead duck.
2: But why would I kill Burke?
0: That's easy. Blackmail. You see, we found a letter written to you by a Mrs. Goodall. It was under Burke's body.
2: But I told you I was at the Fairfield Theater from 8 until 10 o'clock tonight.
0: Maybe you was. But Johnny Burke was killed at 7 o'clock. Where was you then, Mr. White?
2: At 7? Are you... Well, I was in my office.
0: Oh.
2: Yeah, I was with Gordon Kane. We were talking business.
0: But Gordon Kane's dead, remember? It says your alibi.
2: No, wait. Huh? I can prove I was there. I had a call from Jim Olson, a director who just got into town.
0: Huh?
2: He called me. Yeah, I can prove that, Lieutenant. I'm sure I can.
0: Yes, you were safe, Tyler. You had an alibi. A witness who could break the chain of circumstances that was closing tightly about you. A chain that could hold you for a murder you did not commit. But soon, Tyler White, you will learn that the supreme law of justice is as constant as the rise and fall of the tides. For soon, I will write the final entry under your name in the diary.

0: Tyler White. You were no longer afraid as you stood before Lieutenant Barton, an officer who had convincing circumstantial evidence that you had murdered Johnny Burke, a crime of which you were innocent. Your confidence gradually returned as you called Mrs. Courtney and heard her say where you could locate Jim Olson, the one man who could keep you from arrest and trial for murder.
1: Of course I can tell you, Tyler. Jim Olson is staying at the Royal Arms Hotel. I think I have a number right here. Yes, it's Drexel 27331.
2: Drexel 27331. Thank you, Mrs. Courtney. Thank you very much. Well, Lieutenant, Jim Olson is at the Royal Arms Hotel. The number is Drexel 27331.

0: Barnes Hotel. Night manager speaking.
1: I just speak to Mr. Olson, Mr. Jim Olson.
0: I'm sorry, sir, but Mr. Olson...
1: Hey, look, this is the police. Lieutenant Barton, homicide. Now, is Mr. Olson there?
0: No, Lieutenant, he's not. You see, Mr. Olson was killed tonight.
1: Huh? What? What's that? He was killed?
0: He was struck by a hit-and-run driver. It happened just outside of Cedarville.
2: Yes. The man Tyler hit in the road and left to die was the only man who could prove he was not guilty of the murder of Johnny Burke. And now as Tyler White sits in prison and awaits his execution for a crime he did not commit, he realizes that justice will be served. And now it is time to close the book. Another entry has been carefully noted on the pages of eternity. In the case of Tyler White, as in the cases of all mortals, I, fate, am but an instrument of the plan, and the little things at my command are the tools with which I work. Because of a stray dog, Tyler White, a dishonest man, was led to his death after he had killed the one man who could have saved him. Ponder well the moral, you who listen, and remember, there is a page for you in The Diary of Fate.
3: The cast included Herbert Litton, Ruth Parrott, Herbert Rawlinson, Bob Lowry, Tyler McVeigh, Ray Erlenborn, Ivan Ditmars, and Hal Sawyer. Diary of Fate is a Larry Finley transcription, brought to you from Hollywood.

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0: Well, my boy, did you get some sleep?
1: Not very much, I'm afraid.
0: Did I hear you wandering round after we parted?
1: Me? Oh, no, I stayed in bed once I got there.
0: You look as though you could do with an hour or two more. Have some breakfast. The cook's provided some excellent kidneys.
1: Thanks, I think coffee will do me this morning.
0: Care to see the paper?
1: Anything in it?
0: Oh, just the usual Sunday morning crop of murders and suicides. Funny how they seem to break out over the weekend.
1: Everybody too busy during the week, I suppose.
0: By the way, were you out in the old dissecting room while you've been up here this time? Oh, dear, you've spilled the coffee all over the tablecloth.
1: I'm sorry, it's awfully clumsy of me. Hands numb too steady this morning. Wait a minute, I'll wipe it up.
0: I suppose Mrs. Porter will forgive you.
1: What made you ask about the dissecting room?
0: I happened to take a look in there before breakfast. There were traces of a fire having been lit there quite recently. Last night, I should say.
1: No, I wasn't there.
0: I wonder who it could have been. One of the servants, perhaps. They might have been entertaining some friends. I'll have the lock on the outer door changed. Oh, by the way, it was open when I looked.
1: Open was it? Oh, well, perhaps the nocturnal visitor left in a hurry.
0: It's a bad business, really. I thought I could rely on all the people we have here. That back door gives access to a very bad part of the city. We can't afford to risk having that door left open.
1: You know, Father, I was only thinking the other day that I'd like to have that place cleaned up. I'll be wanting to go on with my work even during vacation. And I could do all sorts of things out there without making a nuisance of myself.
0: But wouldn't it be better to forget about work? You can't keep going all the time.
1: Well, I'd like to play around there sometimes. There's so much equipment there already, and Professor Marriott and I are working on a scheme now that must be gone on with. I'll have to work somewhere, and it's so quiet and so isolated.
0: Then have it, by all means. We'll go out and have a look at it after we've finished breakfast. Sure you won't look at the paper?
1: Oh, I suppose I might as well have a glance at it.
0: What time do you leave tonight?
1: 7:10, I think.
0: Then you'll have time for early dinner. I'm going back to Merrylands tomorrow. Just took a flying trip to attend to a small piece of business. Well, what's the matter?
1: This girl. Do you see her picture?
0: Oh, that. Tried to throw herself off Battersea Bridge, didn't she?
1: I know her.
0: You do?
1: It's Hetty. Hetty Wilson. Don't you remember? I told you about her. She was the girl who was mixed up with that business of David Markham.
0: I see.
1: She's been arrested and charged at the Waterside Police Court for being a person without lawful means of support. What does that mean, Father?
0: It means she'll probably be sent to a house of detention for a while.
1: Jail? Hetty in jail?
0: Would you like me to get in touch with Utterson and get him to see what he can do about it?
1: Mr. Utterson? Margaret's father? Oh, I know. I'll go myself.
0: Will I go with you?
1: No, I'll go alone.
0: Well, you'll find me here all morning if you want me.

0: No, the prisoner has been removed to the jail infirmary. She's suffering from exposure and immersion in the water.
1: Immersion? Then she did throw herself in the river.
0: She did, young gent. And if it hadn't have been that the water patrol was passing at the time, she'd have been adorning a marble slab in the morgue by now.
1: I see. Oh, can anybody visit her?
0: Visitors allowed once a month by special permit from the Department of Justice. Letters once a week.
1: Thank you.
0: Care to leave any name, sir? I could let her know, maybe.
1: No name, thank you. No name.

0: of the express. Hurry on, sir, hurry on.
1: Hey, Jekyll, Jekyll, here. Oh, thank heavens you made it.
2: Robert's there in a fit. Nice mess you'd have been in if you hadn't been there for assembly tomorrow morning.
3: Now, what's the matter with you? You look all out.
4: I had to rush for the train.
2: Making the most out of merry old London down there.
4: I must say you're a dark horse. Robert and I are a couple of babes in arms compared to you.
2: We'll fish the show us the way around next time. Still, we didn't do so badly.
5: Have a good time today?
3: Oh, yes. Marvelous. Don't know when I enjoyed myself so much before.
5: Who was the little piece
2: you got away with last night? Don't mind my asking, do you?
3: Oh, no, not in the least. She's a Hungarian princess in disguise. Takes drugs, poor thing. Very sad case.
5: Hungarian...
2: Oh, get out. That's for the young. Still, I suppose that's your way of telling me to mind my own business. I say, look at old Roberts over there. Sound asleep already. Think I'll do likewise. What a night.

0: Mr. Jekyll, may I detain you for a moment?
1: Yes, Professor.
0: I had occasion to visit your rooms over the weekend. You were absent.
1: Yes, I went for a longish walk in the woods, sir.
0: Oh, yes, I guessed as much. Has it ever occurred to you, Jekyll, how extraordinarily useful it could be if we could disassociate the more fleshy parts of our being from the spiritual?
1: I'm afraid I don't know what you mean, sir.
0: Well, you come into the laboratory with me for a while.
1: Yes, sir.
0: There's no one there now. I've been working for a great many years on a particular line of investigation, and I'd like to interest you in it if I could. It's still far from complete, and, well, I'm an old man now. And I need someone who could carry on from where I left off if I should happen to be removed to the place where scientific experience will no longer seem important. Oh, this way, Mr. Jekyll, this way.
1: Professor, are you putting this theory of yours forward as a practical proposition?
0: It is not my habit to be facetious about matters of experimental science, young sir.
1: And you truly think that by, well, shall we say, deadening a section of physical consciousness of the will, one can release the other from the influence of its counterpart?
0: Why not? See, I reach out my hand to lift this small earthenware bowl off the flame. But knowledge tells me it is hot. This makes me hesitate, and fear of consequences causes me to withdraw my hand.
1: I see. Much better than grasping it and suffering a lot of pain.
0: Precisely. Now let us proceed from the realm of the physical to that of the spiritual. We desire something intensely. It may be something that we know is harmful to us, that may even be injurious to us. Nevertheless, we desire it. Now, if fear of consequent injury could be removed, wouldn't this open up an entirely new scope of existence?
1: Yes, it certainly would.
0: I want to lift this hot vessel and may not, because it will burn me. You may want to indulge yourself in some white-hot experience and dare not, because of the damage that you would suffer. Do I make myself clear?
1: Yes, quite clear, sir.
0: Good. And so we have the battle of impulse and inhibition constantly struggling for ascendancy within us. We are, all of us, not one man, but two. There is the evil and the good in each of us, and our physical body is the battleground for these opposing forces. We're everlastingly tormented by them, and some of us are destroyed by them. Don't you agree, Mr. Jekyll?
1: Yes. Oh, yes, I agree.
0: Well, why can we not sever these opposing forces and let each one go his own way? The sublime in us to walk untrammeled by the millstone of our baser selves, the profane to follow his impulses without the agonizing aftermath of hideous remorse.
1: But how?
0: How? We'll see here, in this little cabinet. Now, Mr. Jekyll, here's a drug I've compounded, and here a tincture. By the addition of one to the other, I believe I'll have the essential instrument which will sever these polar opposites now chained together in the agonizing prison of our consciousness.
1: And then what then?
0: Then we shall see. I propose to put my theory to the test.
1: You are going to experiment on someone?
0: I am going to take the drug myself.
1: You? But supposing it fails, supposing you've made some sort of a mistake?
0: I know perfectly well the risk I run. Any drug as powerful as this might well prove fatal. But I'm an old man. I have no family, no obligations, except to the furtherance of science, a master I've served all my life.
1: Oh, no, you mustn't. You can't be spared.
0: I've left all my affairs in order, Mr. Jekyll. Now, what the few material things I possess will go to my sister. My notes, the data I've kept for years, the results of the experiments I've made, are all to go to you. You are my spiritual heir.
1: Oh, sir, Professor Marietta, I'm too young. This is too great a responsibility for me.
0: Only a young man on the threshold of his career should have them. If I fail, it may well take you half a lifetime to discover the error in my calculations. And now, if you're ready, we'll put the theory to the test.
1: Now? Now?
0: Why not? I've planned this for nearly 20 years. You see, thus I measure out the tincture. Now note well the amazing brilliance of its color. Now, the essential salts. Now, this must be measured to the utmost of accuracy. The least fraction of an overdose might well be fatal. There. See the way it boils and rages in the glass as the crystals start to melt? Yes, now it smokes. Those are the fumes escaping in the form of vapor. It catches the throat, eh? Now, see the color changes. The original crimson turns to purple. And now the final metamorphosis. It turns to green. Oh, the preparation is complete. Now remains the final, ultimate test.
1: Oh, but this is blasphemy. You're going to rip apart the veils that hide the human soul.
0: Galileo was threatened with a rack on the wheel of inquisition for the blasphemy of saying that the earth revolved round the sun. And I am prepared to accept the torture that will follow the taking of this preparation for the sake of my beliefs. Are you prepared to stay and witness what follows?
1: Yes. Yes, I'll stay.
0: Good. I now drink to the cause of science, to the furtherance of knowledge, the only bridge whereby man can cross the abyss that separates him from the barbarism of savagery to the godhead of his greater self.
1: Professor! Professor! Professor! He's dead. It failed. There was something wrong with the mixture. You said it might take half a lifetime to succeed. But I'll do it. I'll not fail to carry out your trust in me. I shall succeed where you have failed.
2: Dear Henry, I've just burnt the roast and I've ruined the sponge.
3: Well, that's a nice thing, isn't it? After I've been working...
2: Henry, I've got me secret supply.
3: You don't mean...
2: Polo mints.
3: Yum, yum.
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0: Well, come in, Smithers. What is it? Speak up, boy. Orange juice.
1: No, sir. New Kellogg's Rise and Shine.
0: Hey, fiendish.
1: And look at this, sir.
0: No peel, no pips, and it's got vitamin C. Well, Smithers, I suppose this is it.
1: What are you doing, sir?
0: 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Wife and three pips to support. Thank you.
2: New Kellogg's Rise and Shine. 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

0: passage of time and the forward trend of civilization have both had a profound influence in changing man from a polygamous animal to one who practices monogamy. In the reign of Solomon the King, 1,000 wives was the custom. Today, one wife, or at least one wife at a time, is the prevailing fashion. But there are still some members of the species Homo sapiens who are loath to accept their monogamous status. I'm not referring to the bigamists either, mind you. As a matter of fact, the gentlemen of whom I speak rarely marry at all. But they have a list of conquests to their credit that would put a sultan to shame, and they seem to forget the fact that one woman can be more than enough for any man to handle.
1: I'm no collar, Red. Friends, you'll never see my puss in a subway poster when you're hanging from the strap. That's why I can't figure the reason they go for me in such a great big way. I'm talking about women. Fat women, thin women, blondes and brunettes. They all make a grab for Alex. It can't be the way I talk. My education don't amount to much, and I'm a little rough around the edges. And my bill wouldn't win no prizes in a models magazine. So maybe it's my face. Yeah, maybe it's the way I smile and look them in the eye that makes them gulp like flounders and ooze right into my arms. Anyway, I ain't complaining because I like them just as much as they like me. Oh, boy, how I love them. I take them all shapes and sizes from 18 to 85. And when I say I take them, mister, I mean I take them for everything they got. For instance, there was Lola. When I met her, she was wearing a black satin evening gown with lace all over the middle. Her skin was as white as a hunk of ermine, and her teeth were straighter than the keys on a baby grand. We did the town together from 52nd Street to the village, and by the time I took her home in a taxi cab, we were getting to be old friends.
2: Oh, Alex, kiss me. Kiss me hard.
1: Oh, I'm afraid I've been smearing your lipstick.
2: I've never met a man like you before. What is it about you that makes you so attractive?
1: Listen, stop taking me apart. Just relax, honey, and I'll do the talking.
2: Where is he going?
1: What?
2: The cab driver. Where is he taking us?
1: To your apartment, the address you gave.
2: Oh, no. No, he can't do that.
1: What?
2: I must be crazy. You must be driving me out of my mind.
1: Well, what's the matter? Ain't you paid your rent up?
2: I'm married, Alex.
1: You what?
2: I got a husband.
1: What? Oh, Lola, how could you do a thing like that to me?
2: I know I should have told you before. I just didn't want to lose you.
1: Oh, ain't there a woman in the world I can trust?
2: Oh, Alex, don't look at me like that, please. Please, darling, it doesn't make any difference.
1: Driver, stop this hack.
2: Alex, please. When will we see each other again?
1: I ain't sure.
2: I'll call in the morning between 10 and 12. My husband's always at his office then.
1: Now, what business is he in?
2: Oh, he's a diamond buyer.
1: Oh, he buys diamonds?
2: Alex, please, tell me I'll see you.
1: Well, I'll think it over, baby, and let you know. I let her stew for a couple of days, then I gave her a ring. Inside a week, I had her eating out of my hand. Then came an evening when I figured it was time to blow. Who is it?
3: It's Lola, darling. Let me in.
2: Oh, Alex, something terrible's happened. What's that suitcase doing on your bed?
1: I'm packing.
2: Packing for what?
1: I'm getting out of here for a while.
2: But you can't leave me now.
1: Well, who says I can't?
2: Well, what about those diamonds you borrowed?
1: I'll mail them to you tomorrow.
2: Alex, my husband's coming home sooner than I expected. He'll arrive tonight.
1: So what?
2: He'll open his safe and find the diamonds missing.
1: But what does he do? Count every hunk of glass he's got? You only gave me three.
2: You told me that you were using those stones for security on a loan. You said you'd give them back to me whenever I wanted them.
1: Yeah, well, you'll get them. Stop hounding
2: me. Alex, I gotta have them tonight.
1: Listen, I'm busy. I gotta make a train.
2: You stole them, Alex. Why, you're nothing but a thief.
1: Look, will you go home?
2: Go home? I'll call the police. That's what I'll do. I'll put you in jail for this.
1: There's the phone. Use it. And then you can call your husband down to identify the loot. Yeah.
2: You're rotten through and through.
1: Get out of my way, baby. You're blocking the door.
2: Alex!
1: Get out of my way before I kick your pretty teeth in. So long, Lola. It's been lovely knowing you. And just to show you how I feel, I'm going to mark you triple A on my suckers list. See what I mean? They just can't keep away from me. I'm the ladies' home companion, the dame's delight. And the smarter they come, the harder they fall. That's why I had to bite my lip to keep from laughing when I first met Ethel. Yeah, she was a waitress at the drive-in near L.A., cute as a pretzel with big blue eyes and a dumb expression. I don't usually mix business with pleasure, but I only go for the dolls who pay off. But I figured this time I didn't have to go in and make for a profit. I was just going to keep her happy for laughs.
4: Yes, sir.
1: Oh, what do you got that's tasty, baby, outside of yourself?
4: Oh, we got hamburgers, steak burger, cheeseburger, and wheel burger.
1: Well, give me a sardine on rye and a cup of coffee with a hunk of cheesecake on a side. You get that?
4: Uh-huh.
1: Well, what you looking at, Blue Eyes?
4: You sort of remind me of someone.
1: Yeah?
4: A friend of mine. He looks just like you. Your build and everything. He's even got a scar on his hand like yours. And it's very uncanny.
1: Oh, now you don't have to go into a routine like that if you want to get to know me, Blondie. I'm the kind who picks up easy.
4: Gee, he's your spitting image.
1: Hey, when do you knock off today?
4: Why?
1: Maybe I'll run around and take you for a ride.
4: I don't go for rides with men I wasn't introduced to.
1: My name is Alex. What's yours?
4: Ethel.
1: Okay, we're introduced. Now hustle your frame inside that restaurant and get them victuals, and when you come back, we'll make a date. Oh, you should have seen her eyes when I told her I was taking her out. That poor dumb bunny acted like I just gave her 1,000 shares of American TNT. Yeah, sometimes I think I should have been born quintuplet just so I could spread myself around a little more. Well, about 2 hours later, I'm back at the drive-in waiting for Ethel to finish her stint. She waltzed out at 8 sharp, wearing a dress that fit like the skin on a weenie. When she crossed the gams, I nearly stripped my gears. Where to, Sugar Plum?
4: Oh, I don't care. Just so I get some air.
1: Hey, how come a doll like you gotta serve up garbage to every jerk who comes along? You know, you ought to be in pictures.
4: You think so?
1: Sure, yeah. You ever had a screen test?
4: No.
1: Well, I got pulled at Superman. The president and me are just like that. Maybe I'll talk to him tomorrow. See what I can do.
4: You in the picture business, Alan?
1: Nah, that ain't big time. I'm in a hotter racket. I promote.
4: What do you promote?
1: Well, right now, I'm working on you.
4: What's the matter?
1: Nothing.
4: Well, is something wrong with the car?
1: Hey, on a level. Are you as dizzy as you sound?
4: Alex, what are you doing?
1: Oh, I'm going to give you a great big kiss. That make you happy?
4: Gee, you even kiss like Stanley.
1: Stanley? Who is Stanley?
4: The fellow I know who looks like you, Stanley Kibbe.
1: Say, listen, how about you can a chatter? You're out with me now, not with Stanley. Ethel.
4: Yeah?
1: Maybe I better take you home.
4: All right.
1: I'm used to gals who pay a little attention to me. Maybe I won't even see you again.
4: All right.
1: What?
4: Whatever you say, Alex. Whatever you say.
1: Well, it wasn't that I lost my touch. It was just that the dame was too dizzy to even fall. The way she talked, you'd think her head was in a plaster cast. From the neck up, she was absolutely numb. I drove her back to a flat in L.A., figuring I'd dump her and call it a night. When I got to the front of the house, something happened to change my mind.
4: Well, thanks for the ride, Alex.
1: Yeah, don't mention it. Next time I eat sardine on rye, I won't pick up on the extras.
4: What?
1: Skip it, spongehead. Go on up and put your hair in curlers for the night.
4: Oh, my goodness.
1: Now what?
4: It's Stanley.
1: Where?
4: See? He's been waiting in front of the house. Oh, I'll bet he's mad at me. I completely forgot we had a date.
5: Ah, so there you are.
4: Oh, Stanley.
5: I should have known you'd be running with a hobo.
4: Oh, don't be rude, Stanley.
5: I ought to shock you, mister. That's what I ought to do.
1: Keep them hands in your pockets, Stanley. I'm going home. I could have climbed out of the car and spilled Stanley all over the sidewalk in 60 seconds. I could have laid him out like a rubber mat. Why didn't I? Well, because I had different ideas. Yeah, you see, she was right about Stanley. It wasn't just a gag. In build and color, the guy was a ringer for me. He even had the same scar on his left hand. Our faces were a little different, maybe, but that could be fixed. For what? I'll tell you for what. And it came to me just like a flash. Up to then, it was small-time stuff. A grand here, 3 grand there. Nothing really big to sink my claws in. I had blackmail and larceny wraps over my skull from Albany to Albuquerque, so I
6: If I branched out a little, what did I have to lose? The idea was right. And I had a feeling Ethel was dumb enough to go for it. The only one who might kick was Stanley, and you couldn't blame him. After all, he was going to get elected to be a corpse.

0: A good woman is like a watch that runs on time. She clicks away with a dependability you can rely on. A clever woman is a watch that runs too fast. And a scheming woman is a watch without a face. But beware of the female who professes ignorance, for she may be the time clock you often find attached to a bomb.
1: I waited a week before I spring the plan on Ethel. I knew I was taking a long shot by ringing her in on it, but I figured I could always pass it off with a gag and a laugh if she would put up a kick. So, whatever happened to Stanley, sugar?
2: Oh, he's mad at me.
1: Can't ask.
2: I never liked him anyway. He used to come over here with ketchup stains on his tie.
1: Ethel, you ever been in trouble?
2: What do you mean?
1: No. You ever had a run-in with the law?
2: Oh, no.
1: Oh, that's too bad.
2: It is?
1: I had a little business proposition to make to you.
2: What kind of a proposition?
1: Well, you like money, Ethel.
2: Oh, I love it.
1: Lots of money, huh? Say, how would you like to split $200,000 with me?
2: Oh, Alex, you're a card.
1: No, I'm on a level, baby. I got a tie-up that's foolproof. All I need is a dame with knife, and I'll handle the rest.
2: But what's that got to do with my having trouble with the law?
1: Well, I just wanted to know if you'd had any practice. You see, my plan isn't exactly, legitimate.
2: No?
1: No. You know, in order to get what we're after, we gotta kill a guy.
2: Oh!
1: All right. Forget it. It's only a mink coat and a trip around the world. You're the simple type, I know. You don't like diamonds or furs or perfume that costs $100 an ounce.
2: No. No, Alex, I just couldn't do it.
1: Not for a 50% split on $200,000?
2: I don't know how you could even mention such a thing. You must be joking.
1: Yeah, sure. It's only a gag. Make believe I never said it. But, if you happen to get a yen for a little pin money this winter, just let me know, huh? Maybe you'll change your mind. Yeah.
3: Alex?
1: Yeah, Ethel.
3: I've been thinking it over.
1: Yeah?
3: Do you still want me to work with you?
1: Yeah.
3: Then come right over.
1: Yeah. Now listen closely, baby.
2: I'm listening.
1: Faced off, we get married.
2: Married? What for?
1: Now, look, I don't like a ball and chain no more than you do, but it's the way we gotta work. And we get hitched, and then I take out an insurance policy for $100,000 with double indemnity.
2: What's that?
1: What's what?
2: Oh, double whatever you say.
1: Well, it's double the take, sweetheart. If I get killed in an accident, I collect twice.
2: You getting killed in an accident?
1: No, I'm not getting killed. Stanley is.
2: What?
1: Yeah, and when they find his body, he'll be in my car with my identification on him. They'll call you down to the morgue to see the body, and you'll recognize his clothes, see? The insurance company will check the scar on his hand. And that makes it final.
2: Oh.
1: Yeah, you got everything straight now?
2: I think so.
1: Okay, now right after the wedding, you get Stanley on the phone.
2: Well, I say to him.
1: Well, tell him you want to see him. So you've been crying your eyes out since he left. Pick him up in my car and drive him up to the Heights. You know that spot overlooking the cliff?
2: Yeah.
1: And that's where you park and wait for me. Now, you think you can handle him?
2: I guess so. But what happens after we park?
1: You leave that to me. She did like I said, and Stanley fell. I was waiting at the bend of the road near the cliff at 9 p.m. when I drove up. When she stole the car, Stanley grinned like a hungry hyena. But his dopey smile only stayed on his pen until I walked up and laid him cold before he could open his mouth. Okay, he's cold. Now, we'll just pull him in front of the steering wheel. Get his hands around. That's it. And where's my wallet? Oh. Here, slip this into his inside pocket and take his wallet out. And now we'll twist the wheel so she points for the cliff. Put her in first. Ethel, push that starter button, baby. And then get out quick. So long, Stanley. Hold on to your hat.

0: In 10 minutes, I was down a mountain and checking a wreck. Yeah, he was pretty badly banged up. I couldn't recognize his face. That was the important thing. I checked her once more without touching her body and then lammed out of there with Ethel. 3 hours later, she was at the morgue, identifying a stiff.
1: You sure it's your husband, Mrs. Blink?
2: I bought him that suit for a wedding present. Oh, I know it's him.
1: All right, boys, put him back. Do you know if your husband was despondent or something like that?
2: Oh, no. Alex was always as chipper as could be.
1: The fact that he took out an expensive policy and then got himself killed a couple of days later seems that the insurance adjuster worried.
2: You mean they think he killed himself?
1: Yeah. They don't pay off on suicide, you know. But they can't prove it, Mrs. Bleak, so you're okay. For my part, I'm listing it as an accidental death.
3: What could be sweeter?
0: It worked so good, you'd think Stanley trying to help us alone. I stayed undercover for 2 weeks while Ethel collected the dough, and then I showed up at her apartment.
4: Who is it?
0: Alex, baby.
4: Who?
0: Alex. Everything all set, sugar?
4: What?
0: You got the dough, okay?
4: Who are you?
0: What
4: do you want?
0: Hey, what kind of a gimmick is this? You know who I am. I'm Alex Bleak, your husband.
4: Oh, but that's ridiculous.
0: What?
4: My husband's dead.
0: Wait a minute.
4: He was killed in an accident. I never saw you before in my life. And if you know what's good for you, you'd better not let me see you again.
0: And I thought she was dumb. I figured she was thicker than a hunk of cement. Dumb, huh? I should be that dumb. The party wasn't over yet, and I wasn't finished with that peroxide blonde. First, I wrote a letter and signed it, Stanley Kibbe. Yeah, Stanley Kibbe, the guy we'd killed in my car. I told Ethel we were through, and I asked her not to do anything foolish. I said she'd find someone else as nice as me. She mustn't think that life's no good just because I ain't around. Then I began to keep an eye on her. I trailed her from morning till night, and I knew she was nervous by the way she kept looking behind her every time she hit the street. Finally, she made the move I was waiting for. She drew every nickel she had from the bank in cash. And it didn't take any fortune teller to figure she was packing to leave. Well, I beat her home from the bank and jimmied my way into her apartment. By the time she came back, the reception committee was all set. Hello, baby.
2: Alex!
0: Keep your voice down, honey. This rod I got ain't as phony as you are.
2: What do you want?
0: That dough you just drew from the bank.
2: Wait.
0: Shell out. Make it snappy.
2: Gee, Alex, you're not being very nice.
0: Oh, my name ain't Alex. It's Stanley, remember? Come on, hand it over.
2: Don't I get to keep any of it?
0: After the crush you handed me, put the roll on the table.
2: Oh, well, if that's the way you feel about
0: it. Wait a minute. You know, as big a chiseler as you are, I can't help feeling sorry for you.
2: Really?
0: Besides, you're just dumb enough to turn me in. Even though you'd be taking a rap as well as me. So I'll tell you what I'll do. I'll let you keep your half.
2: Oh, Alex, you're so good to me.
0: Mm-hmm. Now, we part friends, okay?
2: Uh-huh.
0: Alex, let's drink on it, baby. And we can kiss each other off. What do you got on the side, both? Scotch?
2: Yeah.
0: Well, never mind. I'll do it. Take half the dough from that rolling table. Gotta make sure it's only half.
2: Oh, I'd never cheat you, Alex. You ought to know that by now.
0: Yeah, sure, I know. Well, here's to us.
2: Happy days, Alex. Here's mud in your eye.
0: Yeah. Bottoms up. Well, it was bottoms up. When there was enough cyanide in the glass, I gave her to conk a rhino. 5 minutes later, she was flat on the floor, and I stuffed my letter into a mitt and left. Neat, huh? Looked like a clear case of suicide. And she did it just for me. I thought it was pretty smart to sign that letter Stanley Kibbe. I was using his name now. Since I didn't have one of my own, I was supposed to be dead. And just by leaving myself wide open by writing that letter, I'd be safe. The cops wouldn't figure I'd be dumb enough to leave it in her hand after knocking her off. That is what you call reverse psychology. I'd still be covered in case somebody knew she'd be running around with a guy named Kibbe and the cops tried to look me up. When I got to my flat, I planned one more alibi just for atmosphere. Got hold of a lot of toothache medicine and wrapped a bandage around my jaw. Then I lay on a couch

0: Yeah, yeah, that's me.
1: Detective Haley. This your letter?
0: Where'd you find that?
1: A man of a woman named Ethel Kane.
0: Ethel?
1: She just killed herself.
0: What? Ethel? Oh, she shouldn't have done it. That's why I wrote the letter. I had a feeling this might happen. I was going to call her up tonight and talk some sense into her. But his toothache was driving me crazy.
1: Toothache, huh? But
0: yeah, you wouldn't know what to do about a toothache, would you?
1: Oh, sure. Sure, we'll fix you up, mister. At headquarters.
0: Well, before I got a chance to make a move, he had the handcuffs on. And an hour later, they put me on a grill. They had me with my goddess down, and I knew it, and I was finished when I finally found a dough. The trial was quick, as you might have read. And half an hour ago, they told me the governor wasn't giving out with any reprieve. But if I hadn't pulled that toothache gag, I'd have been sitting pretty with a roll of money big enough to stuff a chair. Yeah, if that dumb blonde lunkhead only had enough sense to tell me. How should I know? How should I know her boyfriend, Stanley, was a...

0: state of California, execution is carried out by means of lethal gas. And so tonight, we trust that Alex Bleek, alias Stanley Kibbe, will discover a satisfying and permanent cure for an aching tooth.
1: The Clock will be heard again next week. It's written by Lawrence Klee, and Hart McGuire is the voice of the Clock. Alex was played by Ken Wayne. Win Nelson was Ethel. Others were Moira Redmond, John Ewart, and Brian James. The Clock, directed by John Saul, is a Grace Gibson radio production.
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0: Alan. Alan. Alan Blaine.
1: Huh? I thought I heard someone.
0: Listen to me, Alan.
1: Someone did speak.
0: I spoke to you, Alan.
1: Who's that?
0: Don't be alarmed.
1: No one here. No one in this office but myself.
0: I am here.
1: Am I losing my mind? Now, there's no one.
0: Listen to me, Alan.
1: I hear you, but where are you?
0: I am here. But you can't see me.
1: Who are you?
0: Listen to me, Alan.
1: Yes?
0: How much money are you making?
1: Not much.
0: How much?
1: $25 a week.
0: You're worth more.
1: I know I am.
0: Then why haven't you done something about it?
1: Well, there are hundreds of men who could do my work. I can't afford to lose my job.
0: You won't lose your job, but you will get a better one.
1: What do you mean?
0: Go talk to your employer today, Alan. Today, you hear?
1: Yes.
0: There's a position open.
1: Assistant manager?
0: Exactly.
1: That's too big a position for me.
0: You're capable of handling it. Go in. Ask for it.
1: Ask for job of assistant manager?
0: Yes. You'll never get it unless you ask for it.
1: Look here, who are you? Where are you?
0: You cannot see me, Alan, because I am not of your world.
1: Are you some devil? Some evil spirit?
0: I assure you, I am not.
1: Then why don't you show yourself to me?
0: I am not permitted to do that. Be thankful that I am able to advise you.
1: Why do you advise me?
0: Because there is much I can do for you.
1: I don't understand. Your voice. Out of nowhere.
0: That must not worry you, Alan. Do as I say. Go now. Ask for assistant managership. Go, Alan. Ask for it now.
1: Wait.
0: Don't wait, Alan.
1: Wait, I want to talk to you some more.
0: Don't wait until it's too late. I warn you.
1: Come back. Come back.
2: Look here. What's all the commotion about?
1: Sit down, Mrs. Evans.
2: What?
1: I said sit down, ma'am. Here, I have something to talk to you about.
2: I want to know what the shouting out here was about.
1: Well, never mind that, Mrs. Evans. I have something much more important to discuss with you.
2: And just what's that, Mr. Blaine?
1: It's about the assistant managership.
2: Well?
1: Well, you see, I was just thinking.
2: Go on.